0: starring Richard Briers with John Glyn Jones, Julia Lockwood, Bridget Armstrong, Dennis Ramsden, and Simon Merrick. Episode 5, Assault, featuring this week's guest star, Joan Sims.
1: Ah, good morning, Miss Merrivale.
2: Good morning, Alec.
1: I was expecting Mr. Merrivale.
2: Uncle's got flu, so he sent me. Do you think I could see Roger, Mr. Thursby?
1: Yes, of course, miss. You've brought the brief, I see. I'll enter it up afterwards. No doubt you want to talk to him about it.
2: Thank you, Alec. Oh, Alec, would you do a small thing for me?
1: If I can, Miss Merrivale.
2: Don't tell Mr. Thursby it's me. Just say it's Thornton, Merrivale and Co.
1: All right, miss, I will.
3: Come in.
1: It's Thornton, Merrivale and Co, sir.
3: Oh, thank you, Alec. Show him in, please.
1: I said, and Co, sir.
3: They haven't brought the whole lot, have they?
1: Just the one representative, sir.
3: All right, well, show him in, please, Alec. It's Mr. Merrivale, I suppose.
1: No, I'm afraid not, sir. He's got flu.
3: Oh, now, look. When you show him in, would you be very careful to mention his name clearly? I've got very bad with names recently. What is their managing clerk's name, by the way?
1: They've got several. There's Mr. Naunton, there's Mr. Smith, and... Oh, good gracious, I've forgotten the name of the other one.
3: Well, if it's him, ask him before he comes in, won't you, Adam?
1: I will, sir.
3: Right. I rather hope it is, actually. It'll be a good thing for me to meet another member of the firm.
1: Excellent, sir. I'll bring them in now.
3: Right.
1: Messrs. Thornton Merrivale's representative, please. Come this way.
3: What a blithering idiot. Now, I shan't know his name anyway. I can't say good morning, Mr. Representative.
4: Oh, no. Come in.
1: Messrs. Thornton Merrivale, sir.
3: Ah, thank you. Joy!
2: Just call me Ann Coe. That'll make you feel better.
3: You've no business to come. You know I said I didn't want you to.
2: Oh, but you didn't really mean it, Roger, did you? You only said it because you're engaged to Sally and didn't think you ought to see me anymore. That's true, isn't it?
3: Then why did you come?
2: Because I wanted to see you. Anyway, Uncle's got flu, and Mr. Naunton couldn't come, and Mr. Smith couldn't come, and Mr. Hollingbourne couldn't come, so there was only little me, but you asked me not to come, so honor is satisfied, isn't it? Even if you are pleased, really.
3: I didn't say I was pleased.
2: But you are, aren't you, darling?
3: Now, don't start that, Joy. Look, we must treat the matter on a purely business footing.
2: Of course. It was you who started the personalities.
3: Please, look, you seem to have brought me a brief.
2: That's right. Shall we talk about it?
3: Well, I thought that was what you were here for.
2: I just wondered if you cared to talk about anything else first.
3: Certainly not.
2: Not even that day when we got lost in the mist on Brighton Downs.
3: Certainly not.
2: Or when we nearly had that accident on the Hog's Back.
3: Look, please, if you do come to see me, Miss Merrivale, it must be on a purely professional basis.
2: Then I can come again.
3: A barrister is bound to accept a case in the courts in which he normally practices, provided he's free to take it.
2: So it's your duty to see me.
3: You could put it that way.
2: There was a time when you loved your duty.
3: Those times are past.
2: Well, say they were good times and we'll talk about the brief.
3: Yes, I suppose there's nothing wrong in saying they were good times.
2: Oh, Roger, they were good times, weren't they? Do you remember...
3: But I remember that you promised that we'd get on with the brief. I don't wish to be reminded. I don't wish to be reminded of... Oh, Joy, really, you mustn't.
2: Roger, I could hug you, Mr. Thursby. Now, let's get down to business. As a matter of fact, it was you who used to hug me, Roger.
3: We hugged each other. Oh, now what on earth have I said? Oh, please. I knew this would happen if you came in. It's not fair to me, it's not fair to you, it's not fair to Sally. Now, let's get on with the case. What's it all about?
2: Well, you remember appearing for a Mrs. Polegate some time ago.
3: Do I not?
2: And you remember Uncle Alfred told you she was summoning him for assault, although he said she hit him with her handbag.
3: That's right.
2: Well, the police wouldn't take the case, and the magistrates wouldn't issue a summons, so eventually she issued a summons in the county court. No one can stop her from doing that.
3: And your uncle really wants me to appear for him?
2: We have great trust in you, Roger. It's coming on next Thursday before Judge Ripon.
3: Oh, good. That'll give me plenty of time to get ready.
2: But there's one thing Uncle would like to know now. Need he come to the court?
3: Oh, well, that depends on how she puts her claim. What does she say?
2: She says that Uncle assaulted and beat her. Can you imagine? Uncle assaulting or beating anyone, let alone a woman.
3: Well, it's ridiculous, of course.
2: I wish you'd assault me, Roger.
3: I should do that in a time. Let's get on with the case. Now, what does your uncle say happened?
2: She hit him several times, and eventually he got tired of this. So he pushed her away.
3: Well, he was just defending himself from her assault.
2: Exactly. But I wouldn't from yours.
3: I do wish you'd stick to the point.
2: What is the point?
3: I forget.
2: Need my uncle come to court?
3: Well, yes, of course. I'm afraid he'll have to. Or she may say that he pushed her too hard or something. And if he's not there, you see, to contradict it, the judge may have to believe her.
2: It's very awkward for him. He says he can't spare the time.
3: Well, I don't really see how it can be avoided, but I'll ask Grimes, and if he thinks he can get some way out of it, I'll give you a ring. Come to think of it, I'll go and ask Grimes now, and then I can give you the answer to take back your uncle. Excuse me a minute.
5: Come in. Thursday, my dear fellow, you look hot and worried. Some judge been tearing the pants off you?
3: No, it's not that, Grimes.
5: Oh, you've been canoodling again, have you? Yeah, I can see it in your eyes.
3: Grimes, I have not been canoodling. If you want to know, Miss Merivale has just been to see me on behalf of her uncle, and we've had an entirely professional conversation.
5: How disappointing, my dear fella. Sure you don't want my advice about how to make it an unprofessional conversation?
3: No, Grimes, I do not. Thank you very much. I wanted to ask you about the case, if you could spare me a moment.
5: Oh, many moments as you like, my dear fellow. I've only got this case in the House of Lords tomorrow. 6 opinions to finish off and 2 or 3 applications this afternoon. It's like a breath of fresh air, my dear fellow, to hear your troubles. What are they?
3: Well, I'm appearing for Mr. Merivale, and he's been charged with assault.
5: Assault? My dear fellow, I can't believe it. A most respectable man. I can't think of anyone less likely to misbehave himself than old Merivale. It's a woman, I suppose.
3: Yes, Grimes.
5: Well, it only goes to show, my dear fellow, you can never tell. It can happen to you at any age. But he ought to know better. He's a respectable married man.
3: But it wasn't that sort of assault, Grimes.
5: I thought you said it was a woman, my dear fellow.
3: Yes, but it wasn't that sort of woman.
5: Oh, you mean not the sort of woman he'd want to assault?
3: Well, I'm not sure about that. She's a very irritating woman. I appeared for her, you see, as a matter of fact. But after the case, she started hitting Merivale with her bag, so he pushed her away.
5: Ah, you'd lost the case, I suppose, and she was angry.
3: No, I won it.
5: But you'd won it? What was she grumbling about then?
3: You may well ask, Grimes. She grumbled because I didn't say anything. The magistrate dismissed the case because the policeman had left the force and couldn't be found, so there was nothing for me to do.
5: Well, I'm sure you did it very well, my dear fella. You must admit it was a case that suited you down to the ground.
3: Look, she brought a lot of witnesses to the court and was very angry they weren't called. And she'd taken a lot of measurements, which was never produced, and I didn't say anything, and she got very angry. That's how it all happened.
5: Yeah, yeah, what's the matter? What do you want to ask me, my dear fella?
3: Well, it's like this, Grant. Merivale doesn't want to come to the court. It'd be an awful nuisance for him, apparently.
5: Yes.
3: Well, I said he'd have to come, otherwise her evidence would be undisputed. So I thought I'd ask you if there's any way in which we could let him off.
5: Well, not unless he wants to lose the case. If he wants to win, he'll have to be there.
3: That's what I said.
5: Well, good for you, my dear fellow. You're right for once.
3: So there it is, Joy. He'll have to be there.
2: He won't be pleased.
3: Well, he wouldn't be pleased if he lost, would he? Wouldn't look too good in the papers, would it? Solicitor convicted of assaulting former client.
2: It would be terrible for the poor darling. Roger, this is one case you mustn't lose.
3: Then the poor darling will have to come to court.
2: But, Roger, darling, you're so very, very clever.
3: I am rather, aren't I?
2: Then surely you can think of a way to keep him out of it. Couldn't you just call other witnesses to say she did all the assaulting?
3: There weren't any witnesses.
2: There's me.
3: You didn't see what happened?
2: I could say I did.
3: Yes, you could, couldn't you? No, of course you couldn't. It'd be perjury.
2: Not necessarily.
3: What do you mean?
2: It would depend how you framed your questions. For example, if you asked me to describe the incident, I could do it easily.
3: But you weren't there.
2: I know, darling. So you must be careful not to ask me whether I was there or not. Just ask me if I saw what happened, and I'll say yes.
3: But you didn't see it.
2: I did. I can see it now, in my mind's eye.
3: What? You can't say that.
2: Of course not, silly. I won't actually say it.
3: Then you'd be deceiving the court.
2: No, darling. Just misunderstanding the question.
3: But look, please, Joy, this is quite impossible. I'm surprised at you.
2: Are you, darling?
3: Well, no, I'm not, actually. It's pretty true to form, really. Mm. But you can take it from me that I'm not calling you to tell the court what you see in your mind, that.
2: No, perhaps you'd better not.
3: What?
2: I see all sorts of things in my mind's eye. Things I wouldn't want the court to hear about.
3: Really? What sort of thing?
2: Ooh, delicious and exciting things, darling, like, you and I going to bed?
3: What? Stop. Don't say another word.
2: Why not?
3: You're upsetting me again.
2: But I was only going to say you and I.
3: I know what you were going to say. Oh, blast. It's gotten to my mind's eye now.
2: Right. I was only going to say, you and I going to Bedloe's Island.
3: Bedloe's Island? We were going there, were we? Where on earth is it?
2: New York Harbor. It's where the Statue of Liberty is.
3: Good Lord. How did you know that?
2: I'm very well informed, Roger. Yes, I can see us in my mind's eye, leaning on the rail of a liner while I tell you all about it.
3: I can't see that bit in my mind's eye. What happens next?
2: We go below, and you put your arms around me.
3: Yes, I'm getting the picture now. It's coming through loud and clear. In color.
2: Go on, then. Do it. Put your arms around me. That's right. Then we kiss. Like this.
3: Mm. Stop it, Joy. We've got to stop.
2: Darling, it almost sounds as if you want me to go.
3: You must go.
2: Have you got so much work to do?
3: Don't!
2: What is it?
3: I haven't got any work to do.
2: You've got this case from my uncle?
3: Yes, I've got that.
2: Roger, darling, don't you get any work except from my uncle?
3: None. Well, hardly any.
2: Poor darling. They'll find out what you're worth one day.
3: That's what I'm afraid of.
2: Meanwhile, I'll see he keeps you going till you make your name.
3: Now, look here, Joy.
2: Yes?
3: I want to make one thing perfectly clear.
2: You could try, I suppose.
3: When you say, you see he keeps me going, you are speaking as an old friend.
2: I'm speaking as a girlfriend,
3: now, darling. That's just what you're not. Now, please understand, Joy, I don't care how many briefs your uncle sends me.
2: I bet you don't.
3: He can brief me till he's blue in the face.
2: You are sweet, Roger. I do adore you.
3: In future, kindly adore from a distance.
2: I'll keep it all in my mind's eye for the moment. But if you do want to keep in with Uncle Alfie, I strongly advise you to think up some way of winning his case without having to call him. Come and sit down, Roger, darling, and I'll give you a drink. A friend of Mother's brought it back from the Middle East.
3: Really? What is it?
2: Zibib.
3: Zibib? What on earth's that?
2: Sort of Egyptian ouzo.
3: Really? That makes it perfectly clear.
2: Go on, try it.
3: Right. Oh. It packs a punch, doesn't it? Is this the stuff they pickle mummies in?
2: I shouldn't wonder. How do you like it?
3: It's disgusting. Give me another. What? I need it.
2: Had a busy day?
3: Exhausting.
2: That doesn't answer the question. Did you have a lot of work to do?
3: Oh, a case in the House of Lords to prepare, 6 opinions to finish off, 2 or 3 applications.
2: Darling, really?
3: Yes, in my mind's eye.
2: Poor love, is that all?
3: Oh, no, there was this trip to Bedloe's Island, too.
2: Where?
3: New York Harbor, Statue of Liberty.
2: How on earth do you come to know a thing like that?
3: I happen to be extremely well informed.
2: And you saw it today in your mind's eye?
3: Yes, there it was.
2: And where were you?
3: Leaning on the rail of his liner.
2: Which liner?
3: It's funny you should ask that.
2: Why?
3: Because I don't know.
2: But you must have crossed the Atlantic in her.
3: I didn't see that bit.
2: What bits did you see?
3: After Bedloe's Island, we went below and...
2: We?
3: What? Did I say we?
2: Yes, Roger.
3: Oh, silly of me.
2: It was rather. You and some girl, was it?
3: Some girl?
2: Joy?
3: Good heavens, no. It was you, of course.
2: Roger, is that strictly true?
3: Oh, none of it's strictly true. It's all in my mind's eye, see? I think I need another Ibzib.
2: Zibib.
3: Zibib, all right. If you insist.
2: So you spent all day daydreaming?
3: Nothing at all. I had a very important conference with a client.
2: Oh, Merivale again.
3: What about it? It's a very good firm.
2: Oh, no objection to Mr. Merivale. It's his representative.
3: It grows on you, this embalming fluid, doesn't it? Now look here, Sally. It's time we face facts.
2: You were going to sell the car, but that maniac Mrs. Polgate backed into it, and now you can't afford to pay for the repairs, right?
3: Yes.
2: I'm sorry, darling, but facts aren't very pleasant, are they?
3: Ibby's a fact, and it's a very pleasant one, too.
2: Oh, Roger, for goodness sake, don't drink any more. Well, if you want to drown your sorrows...
3: I'll let her drown that Polgate woman.
2: Why, what's she done now?
3: Suing old Merivale for assault.
2: She's not really going ahead with that.
3: She is, and Merivale's the only man who gives me any work. But all of them is the only man. Without him, I don't know how I'd keep going. Let alone save money.
2: Cheer up, Roger. I'm sure you'll win the case.
3: You don't understand. He doesn't want to come to court himself, and I can't possibly win without him.
2: No other witnesses?
3: Only in the mind's eye.
2: Well, then you just have to be there, won't he?
3: I've told him that.
2: Well, then what's all the misery about?
3: Now, can't you see, Sally? Get your mind's eye to work. I get him there. I call him. He gives his evidence, and then we lose the case after all. Miss Merivale, thank goodness you've arrived.
6: Roger, my dear boy, it's always nice to see you again. But it's a confounded nuisance you've had to drag me in here today.
3: But you can never tell what a woman like this is going to say. And if you weren't in court, you wouldn't be able to contradict her, would you?
6: The whole thing's a lot of nonsense. Is she doing the case herself?
3: No.
6: That's something. Who's appearing for her?
3: Frith Wyndham.
6: Oh, good Lord, I might have known. I wish she'd been doing it herself. The judge would shut her up, but he won't be able to shut up Frith Wyndham. Oh, well, we'd better go now, I suppose. And Roger, make sure you win, won't you?
3: Well, I've already won, sir.
6: What?
3: In my mind's eye. Shall we go, sir? The case will be called in a minute.
7: All right, let's get on. Mr. Frith Wyndham.
8: May it please your honor. I appear in this case for the plaintiff, and my learned friend, Mr. Roger Thursby, appears for the defendant. This is a claim for assault, your honor, and I want to say at the outset that this is a very grave matter. A very grave matter indeed.
7: From the particulars I've read, your client doesn't seem to have been hurt.
8: No, not physically, it is true, Your Honor. But Your Honor is entitled to take into account the nature of the assault, and in particular, the person who committed it, who, Your Honor, I may say, was none other than the plaintiff's own solicitor. The plaintiff's own solicitor, Your Honor. I ask you,
7: What do you ask me, Mr. Pritchard?
8: That was a purely rhetorical question, Your Honor. The plaintiff's own solicitor.
7: You said that three times now.
8: And, Your Honor, I shall say it a fourth, a fifth, and a sixth, if needs be. I am conducting this case, Your Honor, if I may say, and not you. I am in charge of the language and the repetitions to be used on behalf of the plaintiff. Can you imagine a worse case, Your Honor, than a woman's own solicitor assaulting her?
7: Yes, I can, Mr. Frith Windham. Her husband, or even her great-grandfather, for example.
8: Neither of them is alive, Your Honor, so they don't come into the case. My client is a highly respectable widow, and her assailant was her own solicitor. Or had been until half a minute before the assault.
7: You mean he'd asked her to remove her business?
8: On the contrary. She had told him she was...

0: You mean he'd asked her to remove her business?
1: On the contrary. She had told him she was no longer satisfied, which Your Honor may find significant.
0: I may, Mr. Frithwyndham. You go on, please, but please, not for too long.
1: I didn't quite hear what Your Honor said.
0: You weren't meant to. Pray continue.
1: I was speaking of the assailant, Your Honor, who is a solicitor.
0: You've told me that already, Mr. Frithwyndham.
1: And I shall tell you again, Your Honor, as often as I consider necessary. To be assaulted by an ordinary member of the public is one thing, but to be assaulted by a distinguished member of his profession is quite another. Just imagine a bishop or a judge assaulting someone. The damages would be much higher than if it were an ordinary member of the public.
0: You mean that I should have to pay more than you would, Mr. Frithwyndham?
1: That is my submission, Your Honor.
0: Even though you might hit harder, though perhaps less accurately than I should.
2: I think it would be a splendid idea, like in the old days, jousting for his lady's fancy or whatever they called it.
0: Mr. Frithwyndham, if that is your client, please tell her to keep quiet.
3: Mrs. Polegate, you'll get your chance in a moment. Please don't interrupt again.
2: Why don't you suggest that you and the judge have a go? It would be the most tremendous fun. I'd hold your wig for you.
3: Please be quiet, madam.
1: And now, Your Honor, I want to come to damage. It is quite true that my client suffered no physical injury, but later on she sustained delayed shock, and that involved 3 weeks' holiday at the seaside.
0: Don't make too much of this little case, Mr. Frithwyndham.
1: The case will speak for itself, Your Honor.
0: If only it would.
1: Call Mrs. Polegate.
2: After the obstruction case was over, Your Honor, I was quite dumbfounded, and I said so to Mr. Merivale, but he was not at all sympathetic. I'm sure you would have been sympathetic, Your Honor, if you'd known I'd been to the court with 20 witnesses and not been allowed to call any of them and had employed a counsel who didn't say anything at all. A young man called Thursday. There he is. He hasn't said anything today either, Your Honor. I don't know if he's going to.
0: Madam, please confine yourself to the facts.
2: Facts? Ah, well, I was rather agitated. Probably my bag was swinging about on my arm, and the next thing I knew was that Mr. Merivale gave me a violent push, and it was a mercy that I didn't fall down and cut my head open. Perhaps he would have been sorry then.
1: What happened then?
2: I called him an old popinjay.
0: A what?
2: An old popinjay. I didn't know what it meant, but it sounded right at the time.
1: And how did you feel, Mrs. Polegate, after all this?
2: Well, to tell you the truth, and I suppose that's what I'm here for, Your Honor, to tell you the truth, I felt better after I'd called him an old popinjay, but when I got home, I felt ill.
1: In what way?
2: Well, I can only say that I felt ill. I hadn't a pain, I didn't feel dizzy, I didn't feel sick, I just felt ill. Ill. And my doctor advised me to go away for 3 weeks, so of course I went. I always take my doctor's advice when I agree with it. I also told Your Honor that when I felt ill, I tried to make myself better by calling Mr. Merivale an old popinjay again. But I couldn't get the words out. You old pop, I started to say. But I couldn't get past the pop. And then I felt rather foolish lying on the floor of my sitting room with my head in my hands saying, you old pop. So I expect Your Honor would have felt foolish doing that too.
1: What did it cost you to go away for 3 weeks?
2: Well, what was one thing or another, it came to 96 pounds. Mind you, it wasn't much of a place, really. The people were such bores. They all played croquet and talked of nothing else. All you could hear at mealtimes was rookie croquet throughout the dining room. And when they weren't eating, they were playing. I don't know which was worse, to hear the click, click, or should I say, clop, clop of the balls, or to hear them talking about it afterwards. But the soup was good. You don't often get good soup in an hotel, Your Honor.
1: Thank you, Mrs. Polegate.
0: Yes, Mr. Thursby, do you wish to cross-examine?
3: If Your Honor pleases. Mrs. Polegate, is that bag you have in the witness box the same bag that you had on the occasion we are talking about?
2: Well, what if it is?
3: Did it hit Mr. Merivale?
2: He may have protruded against it.
3: Did he protrude against it several times?
2: If I were Mr. Merivale, I'd take a slimming cure. If he had, the bag probably wouldn't have reached him. Shakespeare might have had Mr. Merivale in mind when he wrote,

0: In fair round belly with fat capon life.
1: You mustn't be offensive, Mrs. Polegate.
0: He shouldn't have hit me.
2: I suggest to you, madam, that all Mr. Merivale did was to push you away to stop you from going on hitting him with your handbag.
0: Gentlemen don't push.
2: Ladies don't swing their bags at people.
0: I've never swung my bags at anybody.
2: Your bag, madam.
0: What about it? It's lying quite harmlessly on the witness box. I'm not swinging it at his honor, am I now? Am I, your honor?
1: Don't be foolish, please, Mrs. Polegate.
0: Ah, your honor. You've touched on a difficult matter. I am foolish, I must admit it. For example, I employed Mr. Merivale as my solicitor. That was foolish, if you like.
1: Mrs. Polegate, you must not be offensive.
0: Offensive, your honor? Me? Offensive? Perish the thought. Or oughtn't I to say that here?
2: Madam, you don't like Mr. Merivale, do you?
0: I like the whole human race, Mr. Thursday. That includes you. That doesn't mean I want you for my counsel or Mr. Merivale as my solicitor. But we all have our likes and dislikes. You may not like barley sugar. I adore it. But I can't eat tripe. But when I say I don't eat tripe, I'm not being offensive to the cows, am I?
1: Madam, I wish you'd keep to the point. You're claiming damages from Mr. Merivale because you say he pushed you. I'd like to hear you say more about the push.
0: More about the push?
1: More about the push.
0: More about the push.
1: Well, madam.
0: More about the push.
1: Thursby, is Mrs. Polegate trying to be impertinent?
2: I think there's some slight misunderstanding, Your Honor. Your Honor said that you wanted to hear her say more about the push. So she said more about the push.
1: She said nothing more about it.
2: But she said what she thought Your Honor wanted her to say.
1: She did no such thing.
2: She thought Your Honor wanted her to say more about the push.
1: I did.
2: Well, she said it, Your Honor.
1: I've been very patient, Mr. Thursby, but you seem to be as obtuse as Mrs. Polegate.
2: Well, it's the other way around, if I may say so, Your Honor.
1: You may not say so, Mr. Thursby.
2: Well, I've seen this, Your Honor, but if I may explain...
1: You require to explain, Mr. Thursby.
2: Your Honor said that you wanted to hear Mrs. Polegate say more about the push. She thought you wanted to say those words, more about the push. So she said, more about the push.
0: I said it twice, Mr. Thursby.
1: Well, of course I didn't want to hear her say more about the push.
0: Oh, I thought you did, Your Honor. What is it Your Honor wants me to say?
2: His Honor wants you to tell him more about the push. Exactly.
0: Yes, but I've said everything I can think of. Do you want me to make something up?
1: I think you might rephrase your last question, Mr. Thursby.
2: Certainly, Your Honor. I suggest to you, Mrs. Polegate, that when you said that Mr. Merivale pushed you, that wasn't true.
0: Are you suggesting, young man, that I don't tell the truth?
1: You mustn't call Mr. Thursby young man.
0: But that's the truth, isn't it? And I've sworn to tell it.
2: Well, as long as you don't call the learned judge old man, I don't mind you calling him young man.
1: Mr. Thursby, I'm in two minds about that statement of yours.
0: Oh, Your Honor's in two minds. I'm so glad to hear that. I'm often in two minds. In three sometimes, and sometimes in no mind at all. It goes blank, you know.
1: Behave yourself. Behave yourself, madam. Go on, Mr. Thursby.
2: Thank you, Your Honor. Now, Mrs. Polegate, where did you go when he pushed you?
0: I went straight home.
2: No, I mean, before you went straight home.
0: Before I went home?
2: Yes, madam.
0: Well, actually, is it necessary to mention these things?
2: What I mean, madam, is you say that Mr. Merivale pushed you. If he pushed you, you must have moved somewhere.
0: The address is still the same. The telephone number is the same.
2: You were standing in the court lobby when you say Mr. Merivale pushed you. Now, what effect did this have? How far did you move in the court lobby?
0: I didn't. It all happened there.
2: Do you think Mr. Merivale disliked being prodded by your bag?
0: I don't see why he should have. It was a very nice one.
2: I have a very nice umbrella, madam, but you wouldn't like me to prod you with it, would you?
0: I'm sure you wouldn't prod anyone, Mr. Budgley.
1: I've had enough of this. Do you want to say anything, Mr. Frith Wyndham? If so, kindly tell me why I should not dismiss the case.
3: I will indeed, Your Honor. I'm going to say a great deal. I see that it is now 3 o'clock. I don't know what time Your Honor intends to rise, but I'll still be talking then.
1: Oh.
3: Even if it's as late as 5 o'clock. I do not propose to let my client...
4: Roger, come in, darling. What happened?
2: I won!
4: Oh, darling, how splendid. Tell me all about it.
2: In a minute. I'll just give myself a tiny glass of Zibib. Or Zibib, or whatever. I think old Merivale may probably telephone me. He had to go off in a hurry, but I gave Alec your number. Hope you don't mind. In case he wanted to ring me, you see. He didn't have time to thank me.
4: Yes, of course. Now, tell me what happened. I want to know all the details. Was it your speech that did it? Or your cross-examination, or what?
2: Well, I don't want to boast, Sally, but frankly, it was my cross-examination. The judge stopped the case in the middle and gave judgment in my favor.
4: Oh, you're so clever. Oh, I expect that's your call. You take it.
2: Ah, right. Yes. Roger Thursday speaking, yes. Oh, yes. I thought he might want to speak to me. Yes, I'll hold on, yes. It's him, Merivale. Hello? Ah, yes, Mr. Merivale? Ah, I thought you might possibly want to, have a word with me.
5: I spent nearly the whole day in that blasted county court listening to you and your opponent and the judge and Mrs. Polegate all talking irrelevant nonsense. I've never heard such a load of rubbish in all my life. Meantime, waiting in my office was a very important client who'd flown over from America, especially to see me. He waited 3 hours, Mr. Thursby, 3 hours, and eventually he could wait no longer. I went across the road to Cobb and Postlethwaite. You remember what you told me, Mr. Thursby, that it was necessary for me to attend this case, otherwise I might lose it? Well, thanks for taking your advice, Mr. Thursby, I've lost a great deal more. I've lost a client who might have brought this firm hundreds of thousands of pounds worth of business. I shouldn't have been able to sleep tonight, Mr. Thursby, unless I'd rung up to thank you. Thank you very much.
4: Well? Roger, you can't drink Zibib by the tumbler.
2: I can try and succeed.
4: Well, what did he say?
2: Who?
4: Mr. Merivale, of course. Was he angry?
2: Angry?
4: No.
2: He wasn't angry at the waiter, no. Not angry at all. He was beside himself. Just like me. Beside himself. Positively beside himself.
6: In that episode of Brothers in Law, the parts were played as follows. Roger Thursby, Richard Bryars, Grimes, John Glyn Jones, Sally, Julia Lockwood, Joy, Bridget Armstrong, Mr. Merivale, Dennis Ramsden, Mrs. Polegate, Joan Sims, Frith Wyndham, Simon Merrick, the judge, Gerald Cross, Alec Martin Friend. Assault was written by Henry Cecil and Basil Dawson. The program was produced by Trafford Whitelock.
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10: 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Episode 4. It's good to talk.
11: Brian? Brian, are you asleep?
12: Yes. Turn that light off.
11: You know, when you were down the pub tonight, something rather brilliant happened to me.
12: What? He asked, knowing he won't be allowed to go to sleep until he does.
11: I was poked. By one of my old friends.
12: Lucky old you. Leave me alone.
11: No, on Facebook. Michael Oliver. He was the first friend I made when I went up to university. He's very quiet, very shy, very sort of retiring. Do you remember Michael?
12: Yes. Good night.
11: I haven't heard from him in 15 years. His emails. It was lovely. He asked if he could stay for a few days, and he said he has something really, really important to tell me.
12: I want to go to sleep.
11: I'm gonna have Gnarly make up the spare room.
12: Look, since we're both awake, why don't we have sex?
11: Because it's late and I'm tired. Good night, Brian.
12: Works every time.
13: Sorry to interrupt, Helen, but Irene's called a team meeting for 11 o'clock, and I have to tell everyone.
14: Oh, thanks, Ray. How was your visit to the psychiatric unit?
13: Oh, it was upsetting, disturbing, disorientating. The hostility's palpable. You know how it is when you're made to feel an intruder into a private world.
14: Oh, yeah, those doctors are bastards like that. And how are the patients?
13: They were lovely. Helen, what are you doing? You know how irritable Irene is at the moment. She'll do a knot if she catches you using the work computer for social networking.
14: I can't help myself, Ray. I've met someone in a chat room.
13: Ooh, good for you.
14: Ray, who would ever have thought that I would find true love over the internet after years of clumsy, awkward, nervous and catastrophic dates? I've discovered a way to be myself with a man I really like.
13: Well, I'm really happy for you. Online courtship has long been recognized as a social disinhibitor that accelerates emotional revelation.
14: It just feels so right.
13: And, of course, it's all the more comfortable when you do actually meet.
14: Meet? Are you crazy?
15: Helen, I need your help.
14: Of course, Megan. Let me just sign off. Kiss, kiss, kiss, kiss, kiss, kiss, kiss. What's up?
15: I'm compiling the guest list for Brenda's third birthday party, and honestly, Helen, you've no idea what a social and diplomatic minefield it is. So far, I've got Stefan, Minnie, Charlie, Tallulah, Orlando, Vikram, Angus, Elise, Evie, Sam, Ronan, Henry, Iqbal, Rupert, Scarlett, Venice, Grace and Sophie, plus their kids, and whoever Brenda wants to invite.
14: Well, how can I be of assistance?
15: I was wondering, Helen, could you help me write the legal disclaimer in case Brenda kicks off again like last year?
14: Of course.
13: How is the little chap?
15: Oh, he's finally got his sight back.
14: Oh, that is good news.
13: Team meeting, 11 o'clock, Megan. Can you let Claire know?
15: Sure. She's in with a client at the moment.
11: Oh, the thing is, Patrick, that most people at some time have experienced confusion over their sexuality.
12: Yes, but my case is a bit different.
11: Yeah, I'm sure it must feel that way. Should we talk about it? So, Patrick, how long have you lived life as a gay man?
12: About 6 months.
11: And how did you choose to come out?
12: Well, I got everyone into a room and just told them. My wife, my children, my parents, brothers, mates, everyone I'm close to.
11: Mm. And what was their reaction?
12: Totally positive. From that day to this one, brilliant. My wife and kids have been so understanding. My parents have been totally cool. Mum said she'd always suspected. And my mates, well, you couldn't have asked for a more supportive bunch.
11: So, right, well, I don't really see what is the problem.
12: I'm not gay.
11: Right. So why did you tell them you were?
12: Because once, just once, I wanted to enjoy watching the Eurovision Song Contest without having to justify it to everybody.
11: So why don't you just tell them you're not gay?
12: I can't. They've all been so nice about it. I haven't had the heart to disappoint them.
11: Yeah, well, this is quite a dilemma you're in, Patrick, and I realise it must have been very difficult for you. Making your mind up.
12: Not funny.
11: No, I'm sorry, that was very unprofessional.
12: I don't know what to do.
11: Patrick, I have a gay friend that I was very close to at university. We did everything together. We were inseparable, but, you know, suddenly he stopped talking to me. I never did find out what it was that I'd done to upset him, and eventually we lost contact, but he recently got back in touch with me, and we've agreed to meet up. He says he has something really important to tell me.
12: And what's that got to do with me?
11: Oh, nothing, no, I was just thinking out loud.
16: Hello, Simon. Everything okay?
12: All under control. Ah, just a second, Brian. Got some chastising to do.
16: Androcles Papadimantopoulos! Back it in!
17: What are you telling him off for? He's not doing anything.
12: I know. But it's taken me 2 terms to remember the little bugger's name, and I'm damned if I'm not going to use it.
17: So, how are things going between you and Gnarly?
12: Good.
17: Good? Is that it?
12: What else is there to say? We've settled into the ratio.
17: What ratio?
12: The ratio for an ongoing relationship. 70% okay, good or great. 30% irritating, bad or unbearable.
17: And that's the ratio, is it?
12: It is.
17: You sure you got it the right way around?
12: Coming for a pint tonight?
17: Yeah, maybe. I've got to play it by ear. One of Claire's old university friends is coming to stay. Hard work, if I remember. Hardly speaks a word.
5: Eddie! Eddie, stop kicking that football against the glass door!
17: Simon, that boy's name isn't Eddie. It's Edson Arantes de Nascimento.
18: He knows who I mean.
17: You have to use the boy's full name.
18: Why do you bother with all that?
17: It's culturally insensitive not to do so.
5: Don't be so PC, Brian.
17: For crying out loud, Simon, I know it's big, but you could at least try to get your mouth round it. With the end step, lad, don't poke it.
19: Thank you all for taking a break from your busy schedules to attend this team meeting. Now, as your team leader, I have always been a passionate exponent of dialogue between colleagues of all levels. Communication is everything. Now, I don't want you to think of me as some omnipotent manager sitting in my ivory tower with the answers to everything.
20: Oh, I think we can manage that, Irene.
19: So today, I want to hear what you really think of me. Well, come on now. Be honest. Be brutal. Give it to me. Both barrels. I am totally open to any kind of feedback you may have regarding my managerial style.
20: Well,
19: I knew it. I knew it would be you. Carping, moaning, whining, whinging, undermining my authority at every opportunity. We went for the same job. I got it, and it's been sticking in your throat ever since.
18: Irene.
19: Taking her side, are you, turncoat?
20: Well, Irene.
19: No, Helen, you don't think. You never think. That's your problem. And Megan?
15: I haven't said anything.
19: Good. Keep it that way. I'm going to my office, and to hell with a lot of you.
11: Have you tried my nut loaf recipe yet?
14: Yeah, I did it last night. I didn't use eggs, though.
11: Oh, did it bind?
14: Oh, yeah. Breadcrumbs and milk works just as well.
11: Cashews or Brazils?
14: Both.
11: That is really interesting.
14: Mm.
19: Okay. Shall we start this meeting again?
11: Sorry, tell me, do you still want our brutal and honest feedback?
19: No. So, moving on. Is it just me, or has the atmosphere felt somewhat tense around here since they threatened to close the family centre down and put us all out of work?
11: Well, it has been a little bit, you know.
15: Edgy.
11: Yeah, and tempers are getting
15: frayed.
11: Oh, for crying out loud, Megan, will you stop finishing all my sentences for me?
15: I'm sorry, I can't help it. I do it when I'm anxious.
11: Well, stop it. It's driving me up the bloody wall.
19: Oh, sorry.
11: Give me strength.
19: Well, I believe some help may be at hand. Bowls.
20: Crown green.
19: Tibetan singing.
18: Oh.
19: Hear me out. Apparently, it is a very relaxing form of meditation. I intend to make it available to all the clients. But first, I think it would be a good idea to road test it ourselves.
11: No, no, no, no, and just no! No, it's New Age nonsense, Irene. It's a waste of valuable resources.
19: But negativity! Is that all you're capable of providing? Look, I'm going to my office. To hell with
15: a lot of you!
11: So what do? Do I stay in? Do I open a bottle of wine or do I take him out for a meal? I mean, home, I think, is more convivial, but I don't want Michael to think I'm not making an effort,
17: calm
11: you know?
17: Calm down, Claire. Wait until he gets here and ask him what he wants.
11: But see, the thing about Michael is he's very, very, very, very, very shy. He's like almost timid. He has to feel totally comfortable before he'll open up.
17: You want me to be sensitive?
11: I want you to be somewhere else. You say hello, you make your excuses and you clear off. And please don't look him in the eye. You know how it makes him nervous.
17: Party on, dudes.
11: Oh, that's him. Gnarly, can you get the door?
21: Oh, I do beg your pardon, but I believe that was the au pair. But it would appear I am the doorman as well.
11: Oh, Nolly, please don't sulk.
21: Are you Michael?
22: Yes.
21: Get in, then. Michael!
22: Claire!
5: Out of breath, eh? Well, it is one hell of a hill our house is built on.
11: Yeah, do you remember, Brian? Oh, don't speak, don't just wave.
5: Well, this has been great fun. Catch up with you later, Michael. I'm just... out. Bye.
11: Nolly, can you take Michael's coat and his luggage?
21: And now I'm Nolly the porter.
11: And can you put it in the spare room?
21: My room.
11: Just take it. You okay, Michael?
22: Yes.
11: Just sit down. So, tell me, how was your journey?
22: Oh, the journey. Don't get me started on that one. It's been hell, honestly. 7 hours on a train, but of course it was actually 3 trains and a bus, what with the engineering works, and not a snip of a snack trolley. I jumped on at Wakefield, tried to grab a sandwich from the coffee bar. Train started pulling out, never got my sandwich, dropped my change. Managed to catch some Mentos off an old lady outside Sheffield. Have you been to Sheffield recently? Everyone goes on about Leeds, but I just...
0: Cheers.
1: Cheers. See, QPR have got yet another manager.
0: This 70-30 ratio thing.
1: Give it a rest, Brian. It was just an article I read in Playboy magazine.
0: You read an article in Playboy magazine?
1: I know. I surprised myself.
0: Right. The point is, I don't want you to think Claire and I aren't 70-30, but sometimes it's a bit of a struggle. Look, I've gone over last week and I've written them all down. The weekend began with a 60-40 on Saturday, dropping to a 55-45 Sunday. Monday started brightly on 65-35, held 65-35 throughout. Tuesday dipped around 62-38-ish Wednesday, before plummeting to 15-85 on Thursday. But Claire was premenstrual, so...
1: Brian, it all boils down to one simple question you have to ask yourself.
0: Are Claire and I compatible?
1: How long am I prepared to put up with you talking this rubbish?
22: Kayak, canoe, I don't care what it is, you're not getting me in one of those. The next thing I know, he's strapped off, leaving me all alone in the middle of British Columbia. Have you ever been to British Columbia? Everyone goes about Nova Scotia, but I think British Columbia is every bit as pretty, really.
3: Brian! Brian's home!
0: Hi, darling. That's a big hello.
3: I'm awfully tired, got to go to bed. Why don't you talk to Michael instead? Good night!
0: So, Michael, how was your journey?
22: Well, I was just saying, 7 hours on the train, but of course it was actually three trains and a bus, but with the engineering works. Not a sniff of a snack trolley. I jumped out at Wakefield, tried to grab a sandwich from the coffee bar, train started pulling out. Never got my...
0: How long did you say you could stay?
23: I didn't. It's a sort of open invitation. Until he tells me what it is he has to tell me, I suppose.
0: What happened to shy and retiring?
23: Yeah, it's certainly a bit chattier. I remember.
0: He's a monster.
23: I can't understand it. He's completely changed.
0: Get rid of him, please.
23: Shh.
0: Where are you going?
23: Go to check if he's gone to bed yet.
24: On the Wednesday. Yeah, Wednesday or Tuesday. There's a way to come in. Time to get out of the way. I don't care about this double listening.
23: Who cares about it? Brian, he's got gnarly. You're going to have to go downstairs and rescue her.
25: Oh, come on, Claire. You could at least help us to put the chairs to the side.
23: No, I am here under protest.
26: Just give it a go.
23: Oh, give this a go, give that a go. Where does it stop? Difficulty raising children on a low income? Have some crystals. Elderly and incontinent? Here's a wind chime. It's all, you know, nonsense.
25: Attention, everyone. Oh, yoga mats on the floor. Good. Next. Could everybody take their shoes and socks off? Except you, Ray.
13: I told you, that's cleared up.
25: Sorry, Ray. Can't take any chances.
27: Hi, I'm not late, am I?
25: No, not at all. We're ready and raring to go.
27: Thank you. Now, could you all lie on your backs and find a comfortable position? Close your eyes, relax. I am Carol, but if you prefer to call me by my Ayurvedic name, Debbie. What I am doing now is laying out the Tibetan bowls in order of size. Each one offers a unique tone and pitch, and for the next half hour I invite you to listen to their song. Before we start, I must clear them all of negativity, so please bear with me whilst I empty my bowls.
25: Come on, team, please.
27: As the singing enters your souls, a variety of things can happen, depending upon the individual. You may see colors in your mind. You may feel you are sinking into the ground. As the tension departs through the top of the body, it is possible that you may feel a tightening around the temples, as though a rubber band were around your head. Okay, let's begin.
28: I have the rubber band! I've got the rubber band! It's too tight! Get it off me! Get it off me, please! It's crushing my brain!
27: Wow! Never seen a response that quick.
25: I should have known it would be a waste of time trying to introduce alternative therapies to you lot. Well, it looks like you've won, Claire. Claire? Claire?
23: Crikey, she's out for the count. Come on, Claire. Wakey, wakey.
27: No, you mustn't wake her. She must finish her journey. As I must finish mine. You did say I could claim travel expenses.
25: Oh, come with me. I'll sort it out.
23: Well, what should we do with her?
13: She can't stay here.
26: We could put her back at her desk.
25: Ooh, prop her up like El Cid.
13: You take an arm. Take an arm each and I'll grab her legs.
26: Okay.
13: One, two, three. Up!
26: Oh, crikey, she's heavier than she looks.
13: And back your way, back your way. Yep. Through the door. Oh, mind her head.
23: Oh, this isn't working. Let's put her down.
13: Oh.
15: Why can't she stay here?
13: Because I'm about to use this room to give a first aid workshop in mouth-to-mouth resuscitation. Come to think of it, leave her where she is.
11: Nolly, Thomas has a bit of a sniff. I'd rather you didn't take him swimming this morning.
15: I'll take him to the swings.
11: Is there any more tea in the pot? There should be.
2: He's been here a week, Claire.
11: He still has something to tell me.
2: What, he hasn't told you?
11: It won't be forever. He'll... Oh, hello, Michael. Morning.
22: Morning. Oh, you never pack enough, do you? Well, these socks will just have to do another day. Or I can pop to Marx's later, I suppose.
11: Tea?
22: Yes, please. Oh, why are you using a pot? Half of it goes on the table. I've got to be dealing with it. Tea bag and a mug for me every time.
11: Toast?
22: Oh, only if it's white bread. Best kind of toast comes from white bread. I'll find the roughage elsewhere, thank you very much. I've had enough people telling me what I can and can't put in my body.
11: Bye.
22: Bye. I work from home. My boss suggests. It took a while to adapt, but I really think I do need to get, you know, get more done.
2: Bye. Like,
22: bye. Well, you lose an hour commuting, and whoever says on their deathbed, I wish I'd spent more time in traffic jams. Which is why I got the bicycle, nips in and out, great for cities.
15: Bye.
22: Where are you going?
15: Me?
22: Yes, you.
15: To the swings.
22: Oh, I'll come too.
4: For Borgo.
22: Bless you. Where are you from again? Everyone raves about Prague, but I think Krakow's just as pretty.
15: Irene, can I have a quick word? I'll come back when you're less busy.
13: Hello, Helen. Not all loved up in the internet chat room, then? Not smooching in cyberspace with Mr. Wright?
6: I went to meet him, Ray.
13: And?
6: Turns out that he's not a 38-year-old recently divorced commodity broker. He's a 17-year-old schoolboy.
13: Oh, I'm sorry, Helen.
6: Why?
15: Claire, when you see Irene, could you tell her I had to leave early?
11: What's the problem, Megan?
15: I got another call from the nursery. Brenda's in serious trouble again. You know, she's not a bad little girl, but everybody always assumes the worst of her.
11: I'm sure that's not true.
15: Oh, it is?
11: Well, I don't.
15: Thanks, Claire.
11: So what's she accused of doing?
15: Pushing Charlie in the playground.
11: Oh, look, she must have found a bag of it somewhere and maybe thought it was sherbet or something.
15: Charlie's a little boy.
11: Oh, right.
15: Well, before I forget, your friend Michael phoned you, give me a message for you.
11: And what did he say?
15: Let me see. Megan, that's a nice name. Is it Welsh? Because you sound Scottish. I had an aunt from Dundee. Nice lady. Couldn't stand the cake.
11: Oh, Megan, what was the message?
15: Oh, sorry. He's going home. I'm to tell you goodbye and thanks.
11: He can't go. Nothing has been resolved. Michael, what's going on?
22: Oh, got a dash.
11: You weren't going to say goodbye?
22: Not one for goodbyes, but I bought you some flowers.
11: Oh, thank you.
22: Yeah, well, my bags are packed and I'm going to have to love you and leave you. So, before I go, can you guess where I've been today? Go on.
11: Michael?
22: Top Man. Yes, I know. It's not like Top Man in our day. They really have brought cutting-edge fashion to the high street at affordable prices. Is this shirt me? I mean, be honest. I couldn't decide between the blue and the green, so I've got the blue and the green stripe.
11: You shut up.
22: Am I going on a bit? I know it can do sometimes. You just have to tell me.
11: I just did.
22: And I really appreciate it. It's sign of a healthy friendship. I mean, if you can't be honest with your friends, who can you be? Shh. All I'm saying is... Shh. What I mean is...
11: Shh. Good. Under no circumstances are you to speak, okay? And take note until I say that you can. Do you understand? Yeah, just nod. Splendid. Now, Michael... Since you arrived at my house, you have not stopped talking, except to sleep, and sometimes, but not always, to eat. This is not the Michael that I remember. Can you, in four words or less, explain to me what is going on?
22: I am feeling nervous.
11: Why?
22: Because I did a... No, hang on. I did a bad... Wait a sec. I am racked with... Claire, can you hit me at five words?
11: Can you just tell me, would you, Michael?
22: I don't think I can. That's the problem. That's why I've been talking so much, to put off the moment. That's why I was going to leave without saying goodbye.
11: Is it about what happened at uni? About why we fell out?
22: Yes, it is.
11: What did I do? You just stopped talking to me.
15: Oh, Claire, thanks to St. Gregor, peace at last. Your boring friend with the big fat mouth has gone. He never stops yabba. He left you these crappy flowers. I put them in a vase. Oh, there he is on the sofa. My mistake. I'll come back later.
11: Psst. sorry. You were saying?
22: You didn't do anything, Claire. It was me. I felt guilty about it ever since. Because my selfishness destroyed the best friendship I ever had. 15 years ago, I did a very, very wicked thing.
4: Actually, do you mind if I stay? It's beginning to sound interesting for a change.
11: Nolly, would you go away?
4: I need to find a good place for the flowers.
11: Just give me the vase, Nolly, and leave.
4: I'm going.
7: You'll tell me later, right?
11: Nolly, patio. Sorry.
22: Well, I'm taking holy orders next month, but before I enter the monastery and dedicate my life to silent reflection, I have a confession to make. You remember when we were freshers and everybody paired off into couples and we didn't?
11: Of course I do, but we didn't mind, did we? Because we had each other and we were such great mates. Yeah.
22: And of course you remember Tristan.
11: No.
8: Grenfell, don't do that!
9: But of course, Simon, you have to take the long-term view to get any proper perspective. And dividing the combined figures for the period 1995 to 2009 produces a mean average of 65 to 35, increasing to 67-33. If you exclude the 3 months in 2002 when she threw me out and I had to sleep on your couch, which was a constant 70-30 in my book. Increasing to 75-25 when you bought the widescreen telly.
10: Thanks, mate.
9: I guess what I'm trying to say is, all things considered, if Claire and I maintain an annual return of 65-35 for the next 3 years when Thomas goes to school, then I think we can confidently predict...
10: Brian, stop it. It's just numbers. It means nothing. You either love her or you don't. Well?
9: I love her. I love her, Simon. I really love her.
10: Thank God for that.
8: Now, can we talk about something interesting?
11: Yes, of course I remember Tristan. How could I ever forget him?
22: You talked about him enough at the time. His looks, his athleticism, his kindness, his generosity of spirit.
11: Yeah, why are we discussing this? You know all about Tristan. He was my first love and it remained unrequited. End of story.
22: Well, yes and no.
11: What do you mean?
4: I hear the vase crash and I will unobtrusively clear up while you continue your conversation.
11: Go away, Nolly.
4: The carpet will stain.
11: Go. Michael, what are you trying to tell me about Tristan?
22: Tristan? Funny old name, isn't it? Like something out of the Knights of the Round Table. Forsooth, 'tis Sir Christian on his merry charger!
11: Michael!
22: I was friends with both of you and was confident to both of you. Well, it turned out all the time you were mooching around lovesick after him, he was mooching around lovesick after you. But he was too shy to say anything. However, one day he plucked up enough courage to write you a letter telling you his feelings. And Tristan asked me to give it to you.
11: Oh, Michael.
22: Yes, I know, Claire, I behaved despicably. But in my defence, well, it's no defence at all. I was just terrified you'd fall in love with Tristan and you'd forget all about me. I would lose you, my dearest, dearest friend. It was totally selfish of me.
11: Yes, it was.
22: I know, but the thought of being left alone in the world was too much to bear. You can hate me now, Claire.
11: I don't hate you, Michael. You did do a terrible, terrible thing, but we can't go back and we can't change the past. But, I mean, how could you have thought me such a shallow and unworthy friend that I would abandon you the minute a boyfriend came into my life?
22: Well, if you put it that way, well, I suppose I did behave like a silly arse.
11: Yeah, you did. And besides, you know, if Tristan had truly loved me, he would have persevered. He wouldn't have just given up at the first hurdle just because he didn't get a reply.
22: The thing is, Claire.
11: What?
22: He did get a reply. Sorry.
11: What are you saying? Saying you forged a letter from me to Tristan saying I didn't return his feelings.
22: That's right.
11: And that was the end of Tristan's interest in me.
22: Oh, no, he was very persistent, was Tristan. In fact, you and Tristan had quite a correspondence going at one point. All fairness to the boy, he only gave up when you told him you were a lesbian.
11: But then you stopped talking to me.
22: I was too ashamed to face you, Claire. It's ironic, eh? An act designed to preserve our friendship ultimately destroyed it.
11: Are you still in touch with Tristan?
22: Yes.
11: Is he well?
22: Yes, but busy, between his work for UNICEF and Barack Obama.
11: Is he married?
22: Yes, he is.
11: And what's she like? Is she nice?
22: Who, Claire? Very, very nice. She looks a bit like you, actually.
27: Because I went out with Brian on the rebound.
22: Oh, God! Oh, God, what have I done?
27: Oh, no, hold on.
22: I've ruined your life.
27: No, going out with Brian. Going out with Brian wasn't a bad thing.
22: You're trying to make me feel better. I don't deserve it.
27: Shut up, Michael. Before you exit my life, this time for good, I want you to know something. Your interfering back then was the best thing that ever happened to me. You know, if it wasn't for you, I wouldn't have had 15 years with Brian as my life partner. And as the father of my child. So thank you, Michael. Mm. Goodbye.
22: Claire!
27: Goodbye.
5: I'll get the door.
27: No.
5: I wasn't listening, honestly.
12: Hello, everybody. Oh, Michael, you are?
22: Yes.
12: Well, I'm glad I caught you before you left. Cheerio.
22: Goodbye.
12: Come back any time. I'm not here. Evening, Nally. Can you hang my jacket up?
5: Of course. It would be providing the dearest of pleasures for me. And please, you must not hesitate to give me a shout when you want me to wipe your backside.
12: Sorry?
5: I'm just talking to baby Thomas.
12: Hello, Claire. My darling, my sweetheart, my everything.
27: Oh, shut up.
14: You have been listening to Claire in the Community by Harry Venning and David Ramsden. Starring Sally Phillips, Nina Conti, Alex Lowe, Richard Lumsden, Lisa Tarbuck, Ellen Thomas and Andrew Wincott, with Chris Pavlo and Donla Hughes. The producer was Katie Tyrrell.
16: Is that proper farmhouse cheddar?
17: No, I don't think so.
16: What about that?
17: No. It's quite nice, though.
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21: Will you have a polo, dear Liza, will you have a polo, dear Liza, polo?
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2: A life of bliss. Being the biography of a bachelor with Diana Churchill, Colin Gordon, Frederick Cleeve, Sheila Sweet, Judith Stott, Sheila Manahan, and Percy Edwards. Another chapter in the life of that shy young man, David Alexander Bliss, known to us as George Cole. David and his married sister Anne begin a chapter which for them ends with an exclamation. Oh, brother.
3: A visitor?
4: Tony's younger brother, Robin.
3: Oh, gosh, I'd forgotten Tony had a brother.
4: Well, you've met him, surely.
3: Yes, but only once and years ago. Actually, I don't remember much about him, except that he has fair hair.
4: Blue eyes and a boyish charm.
3: How long is he going to be staying with you?
4: A week at the outside. Poor Robin, he never lasts very long. You groomers say he comes in cycles. Arrives out of the blue, stays a few days, departs under a cloud.
3: Well, you don't mean he gets into trouble?
4: Invariably.
3: I say, that should give us a fellow feeling.
4: I don't mean to be unkind, and I'm genuinely fond of him.
3: But?
4: A shallow character.
3: Really?
4: Terribly. Even allowing for the fact that girls mature faster than boys.
3: Well, do they?
4: Yes, we do. What's more, we make the most of our advantage.
3: Well, how?
4: Men's immaturity makes them vulnerable.
3: Sir?
4: We grab our chance, madam.
3: Oh, I see.
4: Hence the old saying, catch them while they're young.
3: If I remember rightly, you didn't catch Tony while he was young. He was at least 26.
4: Yes, I know. Terribly backward for his age.
3: It's a good job I don't take you seriously.
4: I'm not joking about Brother Robin. That is serious. After all, he's rising 35.
3: Good gracious, I didn't realize he was as old as that.
4: Neither does he, apparently. Of course, you meet hundreds of men like him, but he's such a typical case.
3: Is case the word you wanted?
4: Definitely. And there's only one way to describe it.
3: What's that?
4: Arrested development.
3: Well, I say, that's a bit hard.
4: But true.
3: But he's never grown up.
4: A veritable Peter Pan. Manner, outlook, even his vocabulary.
3: Why? What sort of things does he say?
4: Oh, let me think. Parties are bang on. He has a wizard time. But like the few snifters first, a few drinks. Also known as snorters. Girls are absolute smashers, stunners, corkers, or scorchers.
3: Scorchers?
4: Sizzling. And though I hate the word myself, for him, no party's complete without snogging. Without that, there's no joy.
3: Snogging?
4: Smooching.
3: Smooching?
4: Oh. Come now, Poppet, you can't be that innocent.
3: Well, I've never heard them before in my life. Well, what on earth do they mean?
4: Oh, dear. How can I put it without shocking you? remember Wednesday evening?
3: Wednesday evening?
4: Tony and I went out.
3: Oh yes, and Zoe and I babysat for you.
4: That's right. Now then, what else did you do?
3: What did we do? Sat and watched television.
4: I might have known. Well, believe me, smooching's more fun.
3: You still haven't explained.
4: I'm beginning to feel almost embarrassed. Petting. No?
3: No.
4: Oh, for goodness sake, kissing. Cuddling and such.
3: Oh, I say, stay on. let's get back to Robin.
4: Yes, all right, but there's something I must ask you first, for Zoe's sake, not mine. I take it Wednesday was the exception, not the rule.
3: In what way?
4: Television's already killed the art of conversation. I'd hate to think it was spreading.
3: Oh, gosh. Oh, I see what you mean.
4: Oh, I'm so glad you do. I'm feeling quite flushed. And the answer?
3: Well, if you must know, yes.
4: Thank goodness for that.
3: Zoe's an absolute corker, and we have a scorching time.
4: I'm sure you've got the wrong word.
3: Well, have a wizard time.
4: Bang on.
3: Well, I'm not surprised I got it wrong. Corkers, scorchers.
4: Stunners and smashers. You'll find it comes quite naturally.
3: Not to me. I've never been good at languages. And that's double Dutch.
4: That's what I meant. It should come naturally.
3: I interpret your point. Now, let's get back to Robin.
4: I forget where we were.
3: A veritable Peter Pan.
4: Ah, yes.
3: Where is he, by the way?
4: Upstairs, changing. I hope Tony's not going to be late. He's supposed to be picking him up at 6:30.
3: Why, where are they off to?
4: Some show or other. But I expect they'll have a few snifters first.
3: Well, naturally. Enjoy the show all the more after a few snorters.
4: See? You're speaking it like a native.
3: Yes, and that's exactly how it sounds. Like some strange tribal chant.
5: All right.
4: Hello, here comes the chief of the tribe. In here, Robin.
5: Hello.
4: As a guest, this will be a familiar chant.
3: Meaning?
4: He wants to borrow something.
5: I'd like it, I've forgotten to. Oh, sorry.
4: Do you remember my brother, David?
5: Remember your brother? Of course I remember him. Met you when I was here last year.
3: 4 years ago, at least.
5: How tempest fugit. Greetings, brother.
3: Hail, chief.
4: Did you want something, Robin?
5: A cufflinks. Forgot to pack mine. Wonder if I could bag a pair of Tony's.
4: He has got another pair, but I'm not sure where I put them. I'll go and have a look.
5: Oh, good show.
4: The drinks are on the sideboard, if you'd like one.
5: Never been known to refuse. I hope Tony's not going to be late.
4: I'm sure he won't.
5: We're off to a show together.
3: Yes, I know. So Anne was chanting.
5: Chanting?
3: You're saying.
5: Join me in a tot.
3: In a tot?
5: A drink.
3: Oh, I see. That's another word for it. No, thanks. I don't sniff. I never snort. Never drink. I take it you're on holiday.
5: Started yesterday. 2 carefree weeks. Oh, well, first this evening, down the hatch.
3: Spit in your eye. Mud.
5: Started with a bang, too.
3: What, your holiday?
5: Yes, went to a party last night.
3: A good party?
5: Oh, bang on.
3: I bet you met some snorting wizards.
5: Met some...
3: Some absolutely native girls.
5: Some of them were a bit wild. Well, come to that, it was a wild party. Didn't finish till crack of dawn.
3: I bet I know how it finished, too.
5: How?
3: Smogging.
5: Smogging?
3: Snooching.
5: Snooching?
3: Oh, come now, you can't be that innocent.
5: Haven't the foggiest notion what you mean.
3: Oh, for goodness sake, kissing and scorching and such. Cuddling and such.
5: I think I need another snifter. You sure you won't join me?
3: No, really, thanks, Peter. What show are you going to see?
5: East End Story, it's a musical. And the name's Robin, not Peter.
3: Oh, gosh, is that what I said?
5: Yes.
3: I'm sorry. I was thinking of another character called Peter.
5: Oh, that's all right. Mud in your eye.
3: Down the pan. down the hatch. Yeah, who's starring in it? Anybody well known?
5: No, it's a touring version, that's all. Good cast, though. The leading lady's a girlfriend of mine.
3: I say, is she?
5: Amanda Lee.
3: Is she good in the show?
5: Oh, bang on. Sings like a dream, and when she dances, she makes you sit up and watch. Smashing little number.
3: Oh, really? What's it called?
5: Called?
3: The number.
5: I think I'll have another snifter.
4: One pair of cufflinks.
5: Ah, wizard.
4: You'll have to hurry.
5: You're right, I will. Tempest fugits. Well, see you before we go, old man.
3: Righto, chief.
4: How did you get on together?
3: I don't think we spoke the same language.
4: Apart from that, what did you think?
3: Well, he seems quite a pleasant chap.
4: What?
3: A veritable Peter Pan.
4: Oh, he's a nice enough boy and harmless enough, except when he and Tony get together.
3: And then?
4: Chaos. Robin looks up to him as the big brother. Tony puts on a big act and ends up by aping Robin. Not that I mind for myself, but it's so wrong for him, obviously.
3: Well, I don't know about that, but I certainly don't believe it.
4: Believe what?
3: Well, that Tony starts aping his brother.
4: Gets up to all sorts of monkey tricks.
3: Well, for example?
4: Well, the last time Robin came to stay was about a year ago.
3: So I gathered.
4: They went out together the night he arrived. Came reeling home at 4, singing at the tops of their voices, it's 3 o'clock in the morning.
3: Oh, gracious, still, there's a perfectly simple explanation.
4: Tell me.
3: Their watches had stopped.
4: Their explanation wasn't much better.
3: Where on earth had they been?
4: I never found out the real story. The only definite sign I had was of their visit to the White Hart. And only had that tucked under his arm.
3: What?
4: The White Hart sign.
3: Well, you don't mean he...
4: Brought it home with him. We had the wretched thing in the house for about 3 days. I couldn't pass a policeman without feeling guilty.
3: What happened to it in the end?
4: I made them take it back, and then it wasn't a very good idea either.
3: Why?
4: They came back with 3 others.
3: Friends?
4: Fine. Saloon bar, public bar, and one unmentionable. And if you ever see any man outside the White Hart looking lost, that's the reason why.
3: I must say, it doesn't sound like Tony.
4: Well, of course not. He was aping his brother. Believe it now?
3: He gets up to all sorts of monkey tricks. Whatever did you say to him?
4: Nothing, really. He said he was sorry and I forgave him.
5: Just like that?
4: Just like that. Surprised?
5: Very.
4: Never hit a man when he's down. That's what you talk about, isn't it?
5: Well, yes.
4: Same applies to a wife with her husband.
5: Never nag him when he's down?
4: Precisely. Never then and only when you must.
5: Well, I doubt if there are many wives who'd be so understanding.
4: They should if they want to go on being wives. Nagging a husband's like, well, like knowing how much jewelry to wear. A little helps. But you can so easily overdo it.
5: There's something in that.
4: Anyway, you've got to make allowances, and I make three. Christmas, his reunion dinner, his brother Robin.
5: Bang on. Oh, by the way, I take it he doesn't ape that, too.
4: Oh, yes, chance away, quite happily.
5: Oh, gosh. Not so much one of the chaps as one of the tribe.
4: Big white brother has returned. In here, darling.
6: Hello. Hello there.
4: Hello,
5: Tony.
6: Hello, dear. Where's Junior?
4: Upstairs changing.
6: Hope he's not going to be long. Tempest fugit.
5: Spoken like a native. Joking.
6: I'm tempted to ask you to explain.
4: I shouldn't, if I were you, take up too much Tempest. Doesn't he look smart, David?
5: Terribly. When did you change?
6: Lunchtime. Are you staying to supper?
5: Yes, to keep Anne company.
6: Good chap.
4: Oh, good heavens, I've forgotten. It's been in the oven for hours.
5: Befitting the occasion.
6: How?
5: A burnt offering.
4: If we've got to eat it.
6: Burnt offering, native. I'm tempted again. Still, Anne's right. I haven't time to get involved.
5: Oh, it was only a joke.
6: Only pulling a leg. You've met Robin before, haven't you?
5: Once, yes. Years ago.
6: Seen him this evening?
5: Oh, yes. Well, we had quite a long powwow.
6: Now, don't tempt me too far.
5: Well, I had quite a long chat.
6: Yeah, go. Think I'll have a quick snifter.
5: I had a feeling you would.
6: Anything wrong in it?
5: Well, on the contrary. Enjoy the show all the better if you've had a few corkers.
6: Corkers?
5: Snorters. It's no use. It doesn't come naturally, and it never will. Not that I ever thought it would.
6: David, old boy, what are you talking about?
5: The tribal chant.
6: I mean, the temptation's too great.
5: No, I told you, it was a joke.
6: Yours or Anne's?
5: Mine.
6: Sure?
5: Positive.
6: All right, then, perhaps you'd explain. The tribal chant.
5: Robin's vocabulary. Corkers, scorchers, stunners, smashers, snifters, to mention but a few.
6: Ah, so that's all it was.
5: That's all.
6: Anne thinks he sounds a joke.
5: Definitely. Well, I must admit, Anne hasn't mentioned it.
6: Too late. Fact is, Anne doesn't like Robin, never has.
5: Oh, no, that just isn't true, Tony. She's very fond of him. I know, because she said so to me. If you think for a moment, you'll see you're wrong.
6: Will I? Why? Well, he's such a pleasant chap. Nobody could possibly dislike him. Ah, that's true enough.
5: And that includes Anne.
6: All right, you've made your point. I'm fond of the boy myself.
5: Well, I'm sure it's mutual. He looks up to you, too.
6: Oh, I don't know about that.
5: I do.
6: Why, did he tell you so?
5: Well, not himself, no. But that's something else Anne said.
6: What?
5: That Robin looks up to his great white brother.
6: Looks up to his
5: looks up to the big ape. Up to you as a big act. A brother.
6: I'm not going to lose my temper while he's in the house. He's under the impression I'm happily married. I'll have another drink instead. Snifter.
5: Oh, no, look, Tony, you ought to know me by now. I'm always mixing things up.
6: Yes, but the ingredients always come from Anne.
7: Hello, Tony.
6: Oh, hello there.
7: Already incorrect.
6: Good show. Join me in the tot?
7: I've been known to refuse.
6: Coming up now. There you are.
7: Oh, thanks. Down the hatch.
6: Mud in your eye.
5: Bang ho.
6: Bang ho?
5: Bung on.
6: Foreigner.
4: The offering wasn't as burnt as I thought. You boys ought to be going. Tempest fugit.
6: On our way now. Bye, darling. Now, don't wait up for us. Cheerio, David. Sorry. Well, sorry.
5: No, it's all right. I hope you enjoy the show.
7: Oh, sure I will. Banjo, I've already seen it 17 times, and I like it more every time. Even getting the hang of the plot now.
5: Yeah. Goodbye.
4: Goodbye. I wonder what they'll bring home this time.
5: You never know. They might not get up to any monkey tricks.
4: Oh, yes, they will. Tony's as good as admitted it.
5: Why, what did he say?
4: Don't wait up for us.

0: Stage door, but no stage doorkeeper. Probably turn up in a second. Enjoy the show.
1: First rate.
0: How about my little number?
1: Amanda?
0: Yes.
1: Oh, eye riveting.
0: Ah, here's the old boy now. Excuse me.
2: Yes, sir.
0: Miss Lee's dressing room.
2: Long near first door.
0: Oh, thanks a lot.
1: Look, you don't have to answer this unless you want to, but about Amanda, is it serious?
0: I've seen the show 18 times. By the way, she calls me Cherub.
1: Thanks for the warning.
0: There's worse to come, old man. I call her Tiddles.
1: Tiddles?
0: Yes.
1: It is serious.
0: Oh, here we are. We'd better knock.
3: Come in.
0: Hello, Tiddles.
3: Cherub, darling. Sweetie.
1: I'm Cherub's brother.
3: Sorry.
1: Tony.
3: Amanda.
1: Hello.
3: Hello. Cherub, guess what? You know Leonie?
0: Leonie?
3: Leonie Francis in the show.
0: Oh, yes, of course.
3: We're sharing digs this week, adjoining rooms, so we've decided to throw a party.
0: Wednesday night?
3: Would you both like to come?
0: Oh, try and stop us.
1: I think you'd better count me out.
0: Why?
1: Well, I ought to be getting
0: there.
1: Oh,
0: come on now. That doesn't sound like you. Don't tell me you're shy.
3: It won't be a big party. About six of us, that's all.
0: There you are, you see. A nice, intimate little affair.
1: I know. That's what's worrying me. I mean, that is...
0: Oh, you must come. Wouldn't be the same without you. You don't have to stay late.
1: Yes,
0: but... I'm sure you'll enjoy yourself. I know Tiddle's parties. Now, what do you say?
1: Oh, well, bang on.
0: Wizard.
3: I make a dancer of you yet. So try it again. You're still too slow on the turn.
0: Not fast enough for you, eh?
3: Just your feet.
0: All right, here we go. Oh, we all scrumptious.
3: Will you keep your mind on your feet?
4: Drink, anybody? Anybody without a drink? Oh, how about you?
3: Cherub's brother.
1: Oh, sorry, I was miles away.
4: I've forgotten your name, I'm afraid.
1: Tony, and you're...
4: Leonie.
1: Oh, yes, of course.
4: You've got an empty glass.
1: Oh, no more for me, thanks, really.
4: You are a warm laugh. Sitting here on the sofa all on your own. Don't you want to dance?
1: Oh, a bit out of practice.
4: Practice with me.
1: I couldn't ask you to take that risk.
4: All right, then. I'll sit down and talk to you. Move over.
1: Oh, sorry. Yes.
4: You don't seem to be enjoying yourself.
1: Oh, wizard time.
4: Well, really. I asked you to move over. But there's no need to pin yourself against the other side. You might come a little closer. Stand there. Besides... You look terribly uncomfortable perched on the edge.
1: No, I...

0: might come a little closer. Stand there. Besides, you look terribly uncomfortable perched on the edge.
1: No, I'm fine.
0: I must say, I confess I'm a little surprised. It's terribly bad for my ego.
1: Oh, it isn't that. It's just...
0: What?
1: Well, I'm a married man.
0: That makes it even more surprising.
1: And happily married.
0: Oh, I see. Oh, well, luckily I've experienced this before, so I know exactly what to do. What's her name?
1: Whose?
0: Your wife's.
1: Anne.
0: Children?
1: One of each.
0: How old?
1: Well, Alexander's just...
2: Hello there, Tony. Tittles has been giving me a dancing lesson.
1: How are you getting on?
2: Oh, hot stuff. I mean my dancing, not Tittles.
0: Chara.
2: Go and get me a drink lined up, there's an angel.
0: Yes, all right.
2: Got a spare handkerchief, Tony. Seem to have lost
1: mine. Oh, yeah, you can borrow this one.
2: Oh, good, sir.
1: You'd better wipe the your mouth.
2: Have I,
1: coated? And your ear, oddly enough.
2: Nothing odd about that, old man. You must be getting old. Well, there you are. You can hurry back in.
1: Thank you.
2: Was I right or wasn't I? Smashing party, eh?
1: Oh, smashing.
2: Yeah, now, where is that
1: time we were going, really, I do.
0: You were saying, Alexander's only...
1: Only a baby. Carol's 7 now.
0: Well, she's at school, then?
1: Oh, yes, yes. I gather she's fairly bright. I get that from me, of course. Draws rather well, too, and paints. She gets that from Anne. She's always had an artistic flair, you know. No, not that she has any time for it now, what with children and house and everything. She's artistic about that, you know, the way she arranges the flowers and that sort of thing.
0: Past 4.
3: Oh, good gracious, even worse than last year.
0: No, better.
3: Well, how do you make that out?
0: They went to great pains not to wake me up.
3: But you did, even so.
0: Oh, well, yes. That's what woke me up.
3: What?
0: All the shushing.
3: Oh, God. I see.
0: And needless to say, when Tony came to bed, I went to great pains to pretend I was asleep.
3: Sorry, I don't follow.
0: I didn't want him to think I was waking up for him, in any sense.
3: Well, strictly no nagging.
0: Exactly.
3: Were they reeling?
0: Oh, yes. I crept out onto the landing and watched their progress up the stairs.
3: Tony as well?
0: It was rather difficult to tell.
3: Difficult?
0: To tell whether he was really reeling or whether Robin was making him reel.
3: Terribly difficult. Where on earth have they been?
0: I haven't heard yet.
3: You don't mean he's still in bed?
0: They both are.
3: What, at 11:15?
0: Why so surprised? Gay dogs like Robin never get up till noon, and after his gay evening, Tony's obviously a tired old dog.
3: Well, hello, Psyche's woken up. Yes, I know you weren't really. I was joking. I wonder what the explanation's going to be this time.
0: About the same as last time.
3: Well, their watches had stopped.
0: Oh, something equally un... Oh.
3: What's the matter?
0: Movement on the stairs.
3: Oh, this is going to be interesting.
0: Yes, but don't forget, I'm not supposed to know about it. The time they came in or anything.
3: My mind's a blank. I don't even remember you mentioning the time was 4:25. Morning, Tony.
0: Hello, darling.
1: Shut up, Psyche.
3: Well, she's only saying good morning.
1: Well, she doesn't need to say it at the top of her voice.
0: Headache, darling?
1: No, slight.
3: Well, did you enjoy the show?
1: Yeah, first rate.
0: A gay evening altogether?
1: All right, you know.
0: What time did you get back?
1: Didn't you hear us come in?
0: Not a sound.
1: Oh, good.
3: Anne's just been telling me about it, actually.
1: About what?
3: Telling me she didn't hear you come in. You must have come in terribly shushing. Terribly quietly.
0: Were you very late?
1: Well, no, not really, you know.
0: What time was it?
1: I don't know. You're just gone 1, I suppose.
3: 1?
1: Right about then.
3: I should take it back to the makers. Must take my watch back to the makers.
0: Would you like some breakfast?
1: No, thanks.
0: Coffee?
1: Yes, I'd love some.
0: Then you shall have some. I'll go and make it straight away.
1: Thank you, dear.
0: It's the least I can do. After all, you are taking me down in the car.
1: Taking where?
0: Shopping. You promised me yesterday, remember?
1: Oh, for heaven's sakes, I'd forgotten about that. That really does it. Look, David, old boy, you've got to do something for me, and believe me, it's urgent. I left my scarf around there last night, and you've got to go and fetch it.
3: Round where?
1: No, well, I suppose you've got to know. But let this secret out, and it'll be the last you'll ever let out. You understand?
3: Well, only too clearly. I'm going to die young.
1: Now, listen, this is no joking matter.
2: I'm in a devil of a fix.
3: Why? What's happened?
2: I'd better tell you the whole story. The leading lady in the show happens to be
3: one... girlfriend of Robbins. Yes, I know. He told me.
2: Well, she threw a party in her digs last night. A nice little intimate affair. Three girls and three men. Robin...

0: I and one other.
1: What's wrong with that?
2: What's wrong with it?
1: Well, I can't see anything wrong.
0: No, but Anne would. It was all perfectly innocent, of course, but I can hardly expect her to believe that.
1: Oh, nonsense. Of course she would.
0: Look, there's no time to argue. It's in Marlowe Road. I don't know the number, but it's a big house standing on its own. Off you go. There's a good chap. Every second counts.
1: You, what does the scarf look like?
0: Oh, for the love of Mike, I don't suppose there were many left there last night. It's one Anne knitted for me, and she must be getting absent-minded.
1: Why?
0: It's about a mile and a half long. Sure to know I was wearing it last night, and she's bound to notice it's missing.
1: Bound to?
0: One of those odd twists of fate. Women expect us to notice what they're wearing, but we never do. On the other hand, we couldn't care less whether they notice, but they never miss a thing. And at times like this, it's deucedly inconvenient. Off you go. Boy, I'll tell Anne you certainly remembered you've got a business appointment.
1: What, Saturday morning?
0: That's why you'd forgotten it.
1: Are you sure it wouldn't be better to confess the whole thing?
0: Oh, my dear chap, I've never been so sure of anything in my life. If Anne ever found out, she'd knit me another scarf, specially. And we'd both die young.
1: And the connection?
0: Specially to strangle me with.
3: Darling cherub, just to say how wonderful it was to see you again, but then...
4: Hey, that's private.
3: Well, you shouldn't keep it lying around. But then, darling cherub, it's always
4: it
3: one...
4: me.
3: Not until I've seen how you've ended it. I love you, I love you, I love you. Your own Tiddles. Oh, dear. I didn't realize it was that serious. Here you are. Sorry, that's all right.
4: You haven't got an envelope, have you?
3: I may have one in my room. I'll go and see. I've got a feeling I used the last one. Ooh, wonderful that can be.
4: Coming!
1: Miss Lee?
3: Yes?
1: I'm sorry to bother you, but my brother-in-law, Tony, left his scarf here last night.
4: Oh, so that's who you are. Cherub's brother's brother-in-law.
1: Cherub?
4: Robin. Come along in. He should have brought you along to see the show.
1: Well, I only wish they had. I gather it's awfully good, and you're absolutely wonderful.
4: Is that what Cherub said?
1: Yes.
4: What else did he say?
1: That you sing like a dream, and when you dance, he sits up and sleeps.
4: Sleep?
1: Nods off as he watches. Sits up and watches.
4: Well, that's more like it.
1: He said something about a smashing little number, too. But he didn't tell me which one he meant.
4: Knowing Cherub, he probably meant me.
1: Meant that you were what?
4: A smashing little number.
1: Yes, I know, but he didn't say what it was called.
4: The scarf here, look.
1: Oh, jolly good.
4: Would you like some coffee or something?
1: Yeah, no, thanks. I've got to rush back. It's jolly nice to have met you. But...
3: No luck, darling.
4: Oh, dear. Oh, David Leone.
5: Hello.
4: What am I worrying about? I've got my own special messenger. You don't mind, do you, taking this letter to Cherub?
1: Not a bit.
4: I haven't got an envelope, so I'll have to trust you not to read it.
1: Well, I wouldn't dream of reading it.
4: Oh, and you might give him a message. Say that Tiddles is glad to hear she's a smashing little number.
1: Tiddles?
4: Me.
1: Oh, I see. That Tiddles is glad to hear she's a smashing little... Oh, gosh, I see.
4: See what?
1: That it was you, in tribal chant. Hello, Tony.
0: Oh, hello.
1: Came in the back way. Hello, Ben. Hello. One scarf, 1 mile and a half long.
0: You'll have to hide it.
1: Hide it?
0: Anne noticed it was missing and started asking awkward questions. I had to think fast.
1: Oh, what did you do?
0: Pretended to phone the theatre and told it had been found there. Where the dickens can we hide the...
3: Tony!
0: Oh, yeah, stuff it in your pocket, quickly.
1: Yes, all right. That's if I can get it all in.
3: I'll be ready to go and... Oh, hello, Pop. He's back already. Have you seen him?
1: Seen who?
0: Your business appointment.
1: Oh, yes, yes. Yes, I saw him.
3: It must have been somebody very important to get you to the office on Saturday.
1: Well, yes, he's a pretty important scarf, actually. A pretty important chap.
3: What have you got in your pocket? It's bulging right out.
1: That's my scarf. And it's a bit on the long side.
0: Oh, somebody at the door. Would you answer it, Anne?
3: I think perhaps I'd better. I'll be ready to go in 5 minutes.
0: Righto. Oof, close shave.
1: Sorry.
0: No, not your fault. Better give it to me and I'll try and...
3: I'll see you in a minute. Oh, yes, all right. Hello?
0: Hello there.
1: Hello, Zoe.
3: I've only popped in for a moment.
0: You'll have to excuse me, Zoe. I've got to go and get tidied up. Hang on to that scarf for a moment, will you, David?
1: If you like.
0: Grateful.
3: You're going to lose your scarf. Look, it's hanging out of your pocket.
1: Where?
0: Psyche, let go. Let go. Psyche, bring it back. Psyche, drop it, girl. Psyche.
3: Now, this is very interesting.
1: What?
3: Darling child.
2: Terence, just to say how wonderful it was to see you again.
1: Oh, you mustn't read that. It's somebody's letter.
2: It drops out of your pocket, Cherub.
1: Why, I don't know what you're implying, but you're absolutely wrong. I met her for the first time this morning.
2: Who?
1: Tiddles.
2: Tiddles?
1: Yeah, that's her nickname.
2: And you met her for the first time this morning?
1: Oh, no, look, it isn't for me.
2: If you've got a lift down to town, we're going... Tony's scarf.
1: Oh, gosh.
2: How did that get back here? How did this letter get in your pocket?
1: How do I always get into these messes?
5: Come on, Robin. You're going to miss that train. Goodbye, Davy. Bang on meeting you. Bye.
2: Goodbye.
1: Goodbye.
2: Goodbye, Robin.
1: Only lasted 3 days this time.
2: Yes, but for a different reason. The show's moved on to another town. He's off to see his darling Tiddles.
1: Oh, gosh, I see. Do you think they'll get married?
2: I think they might. And if they do, Peter Pan might grow up after all.
1: Oh, by the way, I haven't had a chance to say it before, but it was jolly nice of you not to say anything to Tony about the scarf.
2: Strictly no nagging.
1: Oh, you're a wizard wife.
2: He's a bang-on husband. Poor Robin. I always feel rather sad when he goes. But when he's here...
1: I know exactly what you're going to say.
2: What?
1: Oh, brother.
6: In A Life of this week, the artists taking part were David Bliss, George Cole, Anne Fellows, Diana Churchill, Tony Fellows, Colin Gordon, Robin Fellows, Frederick Treves, Psyche the Dog, Percy Edwards, Zoe Hunter, Sheila Sweet, Amanda Lee, Judith Stott, Leonie Francis, Sheila Manahan. This recorded program was written by Godfrey Harrison and produced by Leslie Bridgemont.
7: I came across Mr. Kipling in a meadow by the church. If I've painted that spire once, he said, I've painted it a dozen times. He offered me an apple pie. An artist needs inspiration, he explained. 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

0: Hello, and welcome to Chain Reaction. My name is David Tennant. Last time I was the interviewee, but today I am the interviewer, which would be daunting if it weren't for the fact that my guest is such a wonderful, all-round, splendid chap. He is an actor and a director. He has been a regular on our TV screens for as long as I can remember. But back in the 90s, he became just about the most famous man in the country. He is also one of the finest, most generous and noblest people I know. He has been an inspiration to me, both personally and professionally. Ladies and gentlemen, please welcome Mr. Richard Wilson.
1: Hi, David. This is a strange place to meet, isn't it?
0: Yeah, it's just you, me, and 300 of our closest personal friends. So, thank you for coming along to Chain Reaction.
1: My pleasure.
0: Yeah. We are from quite similar backgrounds.
1: We are.
0: A few years apart, but we're geographically very similar. Renfrewshire, West of Scotland. Greenock and Paisley.
1: Paisley, just next door to each other.
0: The spitting distance.
1: We could have a good chat and just leave them out.
0: Yeah. I think that's the plan. Yeah. It's a particular type of upbringing, though, that kind of Scottish Presbyterian. Damn. Do you think that that particular type of upbringing is a help or a hindrance to a budding actor?
1: Gosh, that's a very difficult
0: question. We're straight in. We don't hire in here.
1: I thought this was going to be light-hearted banter.
0: No, no, no. No, if you had Catherine Tate, you'd have light-hearted banter, but you've got me.
1: Right. Well, you can answer that as well as I can. I mean, certainly when I was growing up, you didn't say you were going to be an actor.
0: No.
1: Because you
0: would
1: get a punch in the mouth.
0: Quite.
1: And told not to be a big Jesse.
0: Yeah.
1: And you had no theatre to see, by and large.
0: Nothing in Greenock at all.
1: Well, we had a theatre, but it was variety.
0: Yeah.
1: So it wasn't a great help, but big amateur movement in all the west of Scotland.
0: Which you got involved in, didn't you?
1: Which I was involved in, yes.
0: But do you think there's something about that west of Scotland kind of stoicism, that sort of who do you think you are kind ofness about it? Is that an enemy to creativity, do you think?
1: Yeah, probably.
0: Mm.
1: It took me a long time. You, being much younger, I had role models and more...
0: Well, like yourself?
1: Well, like myself. But I didn't go to RADA until I was 27 because I just didn't have the confidence to say, I'm going to be an actor. I really didn't know if I'd become an actor. But, of course, now there's a whole tranche of actors from Greenock.
0: Is there?
1: Yes.
0: Who else is from Greenock?
1: Oh, gosh, I knew you'd say that. Well, Bill Bryden, the director, he came from Greenock.
0: Right, right.
1: And then there's that girl in the hat program.
0: Sure. We all know her.
1: What's it?
0: The hat program?
1: Yes.
0: Did she wear a hat?
1: There was a series about making hats. What's her name?
0: A drama series about... Where was the conflict?
1: In the pins going in.
0: So when you were growing up, what was your family like? Were they funny? Or were you the funny
1: my
0: one?
1: My mother was funny.
0: Was she?
1: My father was a wee bit dour.
0: Uh-huh.
1: But a very happy upbringing.
0: You weren't poor then?
1: Poor? Well, we never had a car, we never had a telephone, we didn't have a television until very late.
0: Is it true that you had a television? I found out so many things about you researching this. Hmm. Is it true that you only got a TV because your dad won the pools?
1: Yes, he did.
0: Think of that!
1: My father won the pools, he won £400. My mother and father swore me to secrecy. You mustn't tell anyone that your father has won the pools.
0: Why? Was that seen as a bit common?
1: No, I think people would come begging.
0: Oh, I see,
1: things like
0: yeah.
1: That.
0: Right.
1: And I remember very clearly, my father went to the bank and withdrew £100 out. And he came home and he put it in the kitchen table and we all sat and looked at it.
0: What a pile of money.
1: Oh, it was extraordinary. And then we were allowed to touch it. And out of that, we got a television and a gramophone and a new suite, I think.
0: Today's equivalent, that's going to be a good few £1,000.
1: I know. Right, I thought you'd have found that out, your research, right?
0: Yes. Was it a puritanical household? Was it a...
1: Well, it was an interesting household. My mother never went to church, but my father did, and I was expected to. And I became an atheist when I was 17, which was very hard for my father.
0: But not presumably for your mother, who...
1: No, that was fine by her.
0: Teetotal?
1: Yes. My father used to drink on New Year's Eve and get sick every year because he just wasn't used to it. I can remember that quite clearly. Not a great point to make on the radio. I had started drinking by this time.
0: Right.
1: And I remember my father greeting me one morning and saying, "You were a bit late last night, weren't you?" I said, "Yes." And he said, "You had a good time." I said, "Yes." He said, "Clearly, because you still got your collar and tie on." And I was in my pajamas with a stiff collar and tie, which I had been unable to get off in my drunken state.
0: Were you a self-conscious youth?
1: Oh, yes. Desperately.
0: Yeah.
1: I was very, very skinny and gawky. You know gawky.
0: I do know gawky.
1: Not that I'm suggesting in any way whatsoever that you get an ounce of gawkiness.
0: I'm no stranger to gawkiness.
1: But I was very gawky.
0: Yeah. I've seen pictures. You were really gawky. I mean,
1: I thought... supposed to say that.
0: I thought I was a skinny youth, but you were like a pipe cleaner.
1: I was... I actually used to pray to God to put some weight on.
0: Even after you stopped believing in him?
1: Yeah. I think that's right.
0: Or is that why you stopped believing in him?
1: Probably. Actually, he did reply eventually because I began to get rather fat later on.
0: No. When did you lose the pipe cleaner look?
1: I suppose when I started drinking, really.
0: Right.
1: So I came to London, I suppose.
0: But you knew you wanted to be an actor. You had that... It was a little secret wish. Or did you? Was it just that it was never going to happen?
1: It was never going to happen, yeah. I thought, really. But I remember having a fight with a boy once in the playground, and he was hitting me rather severely. And I said, "Just you watch it, I'm going to be an actor one day." As I said it, I thought, what a stupid thing. As if that would impress him in any way at all.
0: Did you just get punched all the harder?
1: Yes, I think so.
0: Yeah. Didn't you have an incident where you said, "Oh, I quite fancy being an actor," and somebody said, "You can't speak," or something?
1: Yes. Oh, yes, yeah, she's still alive, this woman. She'll probably hear this. She said, "What are you going to do with yourself, Wilson?" And I took up a huge amount of courage and said, "Please, miss, I think I'd like to be an actor." And she said, "Don't be stupid, boy, you can't speak." That's what I remember.
0: Yeah.
1: She says that's not true.
0: But did that haunt you?
1: Yes, of course. You know, the idea that I would ever do a voiceover in my life, I never dreamt that would happen.
0: So you left school and...
1: I left school and went into medical laboratory work.
0: How did you end up doing... Why? What?
1: Well, exactly. very good question. Well, I was quite good at science.
0: Right.
1: And people thought I was a doctor. So there was a bit of theatre in there as well.
0: Well, because you'd stood about in a white coat.
1: I stood about in a white coat and I had a big 10cc syringe to plunge.
0: Here's another one. You were in a skiffle group.
1: I was in a skiffle group at the laboratory in Greenock, yes.
0: Right.
1: We had a skiffle group and I played a 4-string banjo, I think.
0: Right.
1: Very badly.
0: How long has it been since you played the banjo?
1: Oh, many, many, many, many years.
0: Because we have got one.
1: Oh, my goodness sake, David. I was just a wee, wee thing.
0: Is this not the right type of banjo?
1: No. Is it yours?
0: There was limited research available.
1: Are you going to play it?
0: No, I was going to see if you could. I can't get out of the box. There you go.
1: Look at that.
0: That's a beautiful instrument.
1: That's a beautiful instrument.
0: I think that's got more strings than you just said.
1: Oh, God, it's so heavy as well. 1, 2, 3, 4. Is it in tune?
0: Is it in tune? Is it in tune?
1: No, that bottom chord's slightly out, so I can't touch it.
0: Oh.
1: Well, that's a really dirty trick.
0: Yeah.
1: No wonder. He said to me, "Do you want to know what I'm going to ask you?" And I said, "No, that's all right." Little did I think he was going to produce a bloody banjo. What else are you going to do?
0: Wait till we get to the unicycles.
1: That's okay.
0: Yeah, sure. And then you went to national service.
1: Yeah, well, I was in the medical corps, fortunately. Yeah. I was non-combatant. I could only fire a rifle to protect my patient.
0: Wow. Did you have target practice, though?
1: Yes, we did. I was deaf for 3 days afterwards.
0: Were you any good?
1: No.
0: I'll leave the rifle backstage now.
1: But, yes, frightening, absolutely frightening. I remember 4th of October 1956, the date is emblazoned in my mind.
0: Because you were being sent off and...
1: Yes, I'd never been away from home on my own. I remember I met a fellow Glasgow lab tech who had been in for a week. And I've never been so envious of a man in my life, because it meant he was going to get out a week before I did. And it was 2 years, and I'm talking about a week. Oh, it was awful.
0: And did it stay awful? You didn't enjoy yourself?
1: Oh, no, I did enjoy it. No, I enjoyed it eventually, yeah. I went to Singapore eventually, which was a wonderful experience.
0: What were you examining in the labs when you were on national service?
1: Well, lots of nasty things.
0: Yeah.
1: I think you might be referring to the tapeworm. People who had tapeworms, it was a very ghastly illness to have a tapeworm.
0: Sure.
1: Which went many, many feet inside you. And there was a little head called the scolex, which had about 4 suckers and 8 hooks that grabbed onto your intestine.
0: Mm.
1: So the treatment was to get rid of the head. So every now and again, they used to send me bedpans from a patient with miles of tapeworm for me, amongst all the other stuff, to find the scolex, which I had to do with a magnifying glass. And Singapore was a very humid country. That was one of the nastier jobs.
0: What would you do it with a fork?
1: I think a spatula.
0: Sure.
1: It's a proper name.
0: And a rubber glove, I'm hoping.
1: And a rubber glove and a mask, yes.
0: Yeah. How did you finally get the guts up to go to...
1: I met this girl, a student at a party, and I'd always poo-pooed drama schools as being something that sort of dangerously could take your talent away and stop your spontaneity. But she talked me into it in a sense and said, you can get a grant if you lived in London for a year. The LCC will give you a grant and pay your fees. So I applied to RADA and got in. And RADA was one of the few schools that took people over 25.
0: So were you the oldest in your year?
1: I was 27. No, I wasn't the oldest. I was so relieved when I got in to find people older. There was an Egyptian who was 41, which was great.
0: Right. And at this time, presumably, you're still talking with a broad green accent.
1: Oh, yes. I mean, this
0: How time, broad was your accent?
1: I don't remember, but I know when I first came to London, I knew I'd have to say everything twice.
0: Right.
1: Because he wouldn't understand me the first time.
0: And presumably at the RADA, back in them days, they didn't like that.
1: No, they didn't try to make you lose your accent, but they tried to allow you to be able to speak in a understandable sort of English.
0: Yeah.
1: But I had a very good voice teacher, Clifford Turner, who found our class a bit of a strain, because there was me and there was the Egyptian. And there was a Texan and a South African. He was getting quite old, and he was sitting there, and he'd see us come in and go... But he did try and help me quite a lot.
0: Yeah. But you came straight out of drama school into work, didn't you?
1: I did, yes. The following week, I did a Dr. Finlay's casebook.
0: Right.
1: I got a job on the Monday.
0: So you left drama school, got a job on the Monday, and have you ever been employed since? Unemployed since?
1: Oh, yes. I mean, if I hadn't been employed since, we probably wouldn't be sitting here.
0: I meant to say unemployed, obviously, clearly.
1: It wasn't some sort of insinuation. How did you manage it?
0: No, it seems to me from the outside that you've been pretty employed.
1: Well, I became a director, which helped as well, having two hats.
0: Yeah.
1: Fortunately, I was lucky not to have long, long spells.
0: Well, I remember as a kid, I must have been off school now and again, you know, with a cold or something, and I remember you on Crown Court.
1: Oh, Crown Court.
0: Which was a daytime thing, wasn't it?
1: Yes, wonderful. Crown Court was on at lunchtime on a Monday, Tuesday, Wednesday, and it had a real jury. The jury applied for tickets, and it was a court case. It was always in a courtroom, and it's back on again on legal TV or something. Oh. And you used to have to rehearse two endings, guilty and not guilty, and then the jury were given time to decide. And so it was quite a breakthrough in that sense. But the interesting thing about it was it had a lot of very good young writers who were keen to do it. It was a great job. Immense rivalry between the defense and prosecution counsels. And the other interesting thing is that the actors who were playing the defendant always played it innocent. Apart from one. There's only one in the years I did it who admitted he was guilty. Everyone wanted to be innocent.
0: Right. And did most people get off?
1: Not if I was prosecutor. No, I was I was a defence counsel, which I liked much better.
0: That was the birth of reality television.
1: Well, it was in a way.
0: Yeah. It's your fault?
1: People were...
0: How much would it take to get you in the jungle now, then?
1: Oh, can you imagine?
0: No.
1: No.
0: You'd be searching through the poo for...
1: I'd be treating everyone.
0: You would?
1: Oh, they're tropical diseases.
0: Yeah. So no to that, then.
1: No to that. I mean, I am sort of toying with a reality program called Maestro.
0: What would you do?
1: I'd conduct an orchestra.
0: Ah. Oh, well, that's got, you know, there's a sort of talent to
1: but
0: that.
1: But I don't know. I'm very worried about it.
0: Yeah.
1: But I've always conducted orchestras.
0: In your bedroom?
1: In my bedroom.
0: Right.
1: Would you like to see a bit?
0: I would, actually, yeah.
1: Better than a bloody banjo, I tell you.
0: Well, I don't know. You might have been practicing. You might have kept it on the back burner all these years.
1: I'll never forgive you for that banjo. I think our friendship has just ceased.
0: Has it? The gloves are off. So, is it true that you turned down One Foot in the Grave three times before you said yes to it? Or is that a showbiz myth?
1: No, it's pretty true.
0: Really?
1: Yeah.
0: Why?
1: Well, I mean, first of all, I thought I was too young. Mm-hmm. Victor was 60 and I was 55.
0: Right.
1: And I know it doesn't seem a big gap.
0: Yeah.
1: But I thought I was too young to play older people.
0: A young-looking 55, that was the problem.
1: And there were some things about the script I wasn't sure about. So I said no to it twice before I even met them, and then, of course, I met them. And I knew David Renwick, who wrote it so brilliantly, because I'd done a series with him. And he wrote it with me in mind, which is hardly a compliment, is it? But he didn't tell me that.
0: Yeah.
1: Eventually, Susie Belbin was a very persistent producer, got me into the office.
0: But it was quite a slow burner at first, wasn't it?
1: It was very slow. I mean, the extraordinary thing about Susie Belbin was she kept saying, just you wait, this'll work.
0: Because it was huge. I mean, Victor Meldrew's a cultural icon, isn't he? He's a shorthand.
1: I can't possibly answer that
0: question.
1: Well,
0: I'll tell you he is. I mean, it's a shorthand for grumpy old bloke, isn't it?
1: I never played him like that.
0: How did you play him?
1: I played him as a rather put upon member of society who had been shunned by the system. Mm.
0: It's a shame the public misinterpret you so badly. When did you realise it had sort of entered the public consciousness in that very everyday, ubiquitous way?
1: I suppose once that third series came
0: out. Did it creep up on you, or did it?
1: Well, it did. I mean, also, because of Only When I Laugh and Tutti Frutti, I had been recognised a little bit. Fortunately, I knew a little bit, unlike you, who just zoomed straight to megastardom.
0: Sure. But when I first met you, it was in 1995. We worked together at the National Theatre.
1: The National Theatre.
0: Indeed we did. I mean, then you were just about as famous as it's possible for a human being to be. I mean, absolutely, everywhere we went, people were falling down with awe, weren't they? And it always seemed to me that you coped with that very graciously and very easily. Is that something you had to learn, or is that just instinct?
1: I don't know. I mean, I hope I behaved graciously. I mean, sometimes I don't. But I did a series with Leslie Crowther. And I always remember Leslie, if it was pouring with rain and there was a huge queue of autograph hunters at the stage door, because he was very famous for Crackerjack, you would never, ever turn anyone away. he would also say, oh, no, no, that's not a good one, let me do it again. He was really wonderful with his audience, and I suppose that he was my mentor as far as that was concerned. And as I say, you know, I wasn't joking when I said I still have an inferiority complex. So being better known, shall we say, opened things up. And I suppose you speak to people who you would never have spoken to because I'd have been too shy.
0: Because, I mean, to the public at large, you're known and loved as a comic actor principally, I suppose, aren't you?
1: Yeah.
0: But within the profession, you're probably as known and loved as a, as you talked about earlier, as a theatre director.
1: Yes, well, I'm very happy with that idea.
0: Royal Exchange Manchester, you were an associate at the Royal Court, you've worked in the West End, the National Theatre, on Broadway. Which do you think you're better at?
1: I think I'm probably a better director.
0: Oh, really?
1: I only really direct new writing.
0: You do, that's your passion, isn't it? New plays.
1: Yeah.
0: Why is
1: that?
0: Well,
1: I think that's what theatre should be about. I mean, I don't understand why people want to go and see Ibsen 8 times. You won't go and see a new play.
0: Yeah.
1: And I think theatre is about the society we live in. I don't want to take a Shakespeare play and try and twist it round to saying something about Northern Ireland.
0: So if your friends were off to do a Shakespeare play...
1: Well,
0: maybe quite soon. You wouldn't come and see it? Or
1: No, if I had a friend, for example, who was going to play Hamlet...
0: Yeah, sure.
1: I would say that every young actor has to play Hamlet.
0: Yeah, right, right.
1: Absolutely. I won't come and see it, no. That would be my great pleasure.
0: Well, let's hope you've got a friend who is going to do that. I'd say you have a joie de vivre about you, and you enjoy life, and you enjoy nice restaurants and good clothes and nice car. You've got a beautiful home. And is that, do you think that's a reaction to a slightly Spartan upbringing?
1: Yes, I suppose so. I do get very upset with myself, in a sense. I'm being on tour just now. I get very beady about the hotels I'm in, and I do want luxury, I'm afraid.
0: Yeah.
1: But partly that is to do better work in the evenings. But I don't know where it comes from.
0: No.
1: And I'm a bit ashamed of it.
0: Well, you say that, but you are unfailingly generous with it as well, aren't you? I mean, you can't answer this, but you are known as one of the most generous people around. You're very giving with it, and you're very inclusive, and I had no idea that pink champagne existed until I met you. For instance.
1: Well, yes, it took me a while to realise that pink champagne existed as well.
0: Talking of champagne brings us to socialism.
1: Yes.
0: Because you've been a lifelong supporter of the Labour Party.
1: Yes.
0: And still are.
1: Still am.
0: Indeed. And that purely is a result of growing up in Greenock and growing up amongst the shipyards.
1: Absolutely.
0: And, yeah.
1: Yes. I joined the Labour Party many, many, many years ago simply because the gulf between the rich and the poor was too great as far as I was concerned. Mm. So when it comes to champagne socialism, I think everyone should have champagne.
0: Quite. Absolutely.
1: Mind you, it's a bit overrated, but there we are.
0: But the pink stuff's very nice. Yeah. Now, you've had many accolades over the years, a couple of BAFTAs. Mm. You've got an OBE.
1: Mm.
0: But I don't think you've ever been rendered in plastic. But because you had, frankly, the temerity to be in a show called Doctor Who before me, they've now produced a plastic figure of you.
1: Good heavens.
0: Which I thought I'd bring and show you. Look, here's a little mini you. What do you think? This is great radio, isn't it?
1: My goodness.
0: That's you. There's a little 5-inch plastic Richard Wilson dressed as a doctor. You're in a doctor's coat, like all those years ago.
1: Actually, it's not a bad likeness, is it? Oh, it's taking me right back.
0: This is the best bit. You can pull his head off. It comes with another head. And you've turned into a gas mask zombie, look!
1: My goodness.
0: There you go. If you fall on hard times, you can sign that, shove it on eBay. Keep the pink champagne flowing.
1: Well, that's extraordinary. Thank you very much for bringing that to my attention.
0: Wow.
1: I'll just play with myself.
0: So finally, Richard, when the Richard Wilson biopic is made, From Greenock to the Grave, or I don't know, we can argue over the title, but will you be in it or will you be directing it?
1: I'll be doing neither. Oh, I couldn't imagine it.
0: No?
1: No. No.
0: So you'll be picketing the cinema to stop people going to see it?
1: Well, I did stop my This Is Your Life.
0: Right.
1: I did put the kibosh in there, but I found that that's rather a silly question, if you don't mind. I mean, to finish with, would I be in it? How could I be in it, David?
0: It's a choice. It's an either or. Don't deconstruct the question. Just play along. I'm trying to finish on a flourish.
1: Oh,
0: look, you didn't do this to Parkinson.
1: Oh, well, I won't be grumpy about it then. I'll direct it.
0: And who will play you?
1: Well, I think you should.
0: Okay. If I play you, do I have to shave my head?
1: No.
0: Because you do cherish your privacy. You didn't want to do This As Your Life. Is there something about being an actor that's about keeping something back, do you think?
1: Well, I always think that I don't want people to know a lot about me because I want to be able to fool them. I can't understand actors who want to talk about their orgasms in public. Mm.
0: Or even occasionally have public orgasms.
1: Absolutely. Yeah. And I always thought that This Is Your Life was a bit of an artificial thing. Yes, it was an obvious way of seeing into you.
0: Mm.
1: Just like this program.
0: Do you regret doing this program for the same reason?
1: It's been an absolute joy.
0: Ladies and gentlemen, Richard Wilson.

0: 31 and a half, 32, 33, 35, 40, and 10 is 50, and 50 is a pound. At first, when you are given change in new money, it may sound rather odd. So if you're puzzled by 31 and a half, 32, 33, 35, 40, and 10 is 50, and 50 is a pound, think decimal. 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
1: Curses and sweariness. My daughter and her wretched journalist husband are due here soon, and I simply know they will be late.
2: Mr. and Mrs. Sourquill, sir.
1: But this is unheard of. You're early.
3: And I see, dear Papa, that we catch you by surprise. Well, trouserless.
1: But how are you early? Sourquill has lateness running through his veins like a Frenchman has patty and arrogance.
4: Your daughter has given me a special portable time clock.
1: How is that enormous device portable?
4: Oh, it is easily carried by two strong men, or nine weak men. The size is due to the complexity which makes it so accurate. Ah, 17 minutes past two.
3: My dear husband hasn't been late for 3 days now.
1: Impossible.
4: Ah, 17 minutes and 20 seconds past two.
1: Is it necessary for it? For it to be quite so precise.
4: I could not be prompt if I did not know it was 17 and a half minutes past two.
3: And now, dear Papa, we have news.
1: Your clock is more irritating than a pair of rough tweed pants at a jogging contest. Sourquill, destroy it.
5: Yes, sir.
0: I'm afraid it is rather robust, sir.
4: It is made of wood from the little-known titanium tree.
1: The news, sir. Use the house cannon, Sourquill.
5: Certainly, sir.
4: Oh!
1: Clocks should be like women. They should stand in the corner, silently, and once a year receive a good servicing.
4: Poor Clive the clock.
1: Now, you have news. Is it regarding your pregnancy?
3: This morning we visited the birthing hospital, and we have this to show you. It is a 6-month guess at what the baby looks like painting.
1: Oh, I can see his little fingers and toes. And is that a tiny starched collar?
3: Yes. The doctors say he will be a barrister.
1: Oh, splendid. Now, shall we continue with my story?
4: Let us first have a minute's silence for Clive. Though how will we time it without him?
1: We won't. And so, I begin. When last we left my younger self, I was entangled with the evil railway baron, Emmett Sternbeater, as the train we were fighting on plunged over a cliff. As I fell, I cursed the late Sir Isaac Newton. Before his invention of gravity, people would survive such falls by floating gently to the ground. Then, with relief, I saw we were falling into a mattress orchard. Their softness would break my fall. But alas, the mattresses were not yet ripe. And were consequently incredibly hard. I fell from the mattress tree onto the stony, hurty, quite possibly killy ground. And Sternbeater landed beside me.
6: Ow! I'm more of a man than you. I only said ow twice. You said it 3 times. Now, you may have survived the fall, but you will not survive me.
1: I could not move as he limped towards me.
6: What is that chuffing, sir? No!
1: Luckily, fate intervened in the form of the locomotive we had until recently been fighting on. It, too, had plunged off the cliff and now struck Sternbeater, crushing him to the height and width of a very unpleasant and intestine-filled plate. I immediately fainted from a mixture of disgust and my own terrible injuries. The next thing I was aware of was being lifted by strong yet holy arms.
7: Who are you?
5: Save your strength, my child, for you have been rescued by the Reverend Godly Fecund.
1: Thank you. I passed out once more. The next weeks were a blur. I hovered on the threshold between life and death, wondering into which realm I had been invited and whether I should have bought a bottle. I suffered from fearsome fevers, and with them came horrible hallucinations.
4: That's it, Pippin. You lie there and die, while I hold your sister and her stupid children captive.
7: Mr. Benevolent, my treacherous ex-guardian, why are you so evil?
4: Because every morning I take two evil pills and some naughtiness supplements.
7: And why have you got the head of a purple lion? Good answer.
4: Now die, Pippin, die.
7: No!
1: In my twilight world, I remember being fed simple soups, broths, and casseroles. But mostly I slept and tried not to die. Then, one morning, I awoke properly and found myself in a pleasant room with embroidered quotations from the Bible around the walls, along with pictures of the devil being shot, strangled, whipped, burned, and oddly, playing billiards.
5: The Lord be praised, you're alive.
7: Reverend Fecund.
5: You remembered. The fever has not melted your brain.
7: Where am I?
5: You're in my parish of Poverty St. Mary.
7: It seems the most blessed place on earth.
5: Actually, it's horrid. Here the people are constantly hungry, and the only way I can keep them from starving is by holding Holy Eucharist 87 times a day. The communion wafers just about keep them alive.
7: But I have had plenty of food these past days.
5: All made from communion wafers. And the Church of England provides a virtually limitless supply. You've enjoyed communion wafer soup, communion wafer pie, communion wafer crumble.
7: They have nursed me back to physical and spiritual health. I thank you.
5: It is my daughter you should thank.
7: You have a daughter?
5: I have 17. 16 are wed to men of good standing. 4 of them alone are married to the Earl of Polygamy. But my eldest daughter is a spinster. Her late mother would be most upset.
7: Your wife died?
5: Alas, yes, giving birth to hexadecimuplets.
7: How can such an excellent nurse as your eldest daughter remain unmarried?
5: Ah, well, it is her own fault, for she is far too ugly. Nevertheless, she has nursed you with her own fair hands. Well, ugly hands. Her own blotchy, ugly hands.
7: I should like to meet her and thank her.
5: Step forward, daughter, but not too close, lest your repulsive features turn him to stone. Mr. Bin, this is my daughter, Miss Ripley Fecund.
7: You are wearing a veil of thick Hessian.
3: Oh, I would not assault the world with my lack of beauty.
7: It cannot be that bad.
5: Oh, it is. In her presence, farm animals would die. And their last cow or sheep or pig words would be ugly, ugly, ugly.
3: Alas, I am a quite remarkable moose. Though that would be unkind to the moose.
7: Nevertheless, you have my thanks.
5: Indeed, my beloved troll-faced daughter. You are owed the thanks of both the young men we've recently saved.
7: There is another.
3: Oh, would you like to meet him?
1: I was as weak as a newborn kitten or an incredibly old cat. But the Reverend and his daughter helped me across the corridor and into another room, where I saw a familiar figure in a bed.
7: Harry! Harry Biscuit!
8: Pippin! Why, the very sight of you makes me warm to the ends of my ears.
3: We know each other.
7: This is my best friend, Harry. The last time I saw him, he had just eaten his way through a collapsed Beef Wellington tunnel. How are you, Harry?
8: I was terribly weak after digesting all that beef, but these kind people fed me up again. I have eaten so much communion wafer pie that I am now practically made of Jesus.
5: The Catholic transubstantiation heresy!
8: I mean, I'm now practically made of symbolic Jesus.
5: That is far more Protestant. Come, Ripley, we shall leave these two friends to reacquaint themselves.
3: Yes, Father. Besides, if I stayed, a draught might lift up my veil. And if they saw what an utter munter I am, their health would relapse, possibly unto death.
1: They left us, and Harry and I eagerly caught up on our news of the past weeks.
7: I've mostly been asleep and close to death.
8: Yes, me too.
1: Which didn't take long. Over the next few weeks, my respect for Miss Ripley Fecund grew daily as she nursed me. And indeed, with her wise counsel and strong soul, she became a sort of sister to me. Soon, however, we were strong enough to leave.
7: I wish we could repay your kindness before we go.
8: But we must search for my wife Pippa and my children, who are Pip's nephews, as Pippa is his sister, as well as my wife. For they have been captured by Pip's evil ex-guardian, Mr. Gently Benevolent, who is also Pippa's evil ex-guardian, which I suppose makes him the children's evil ex-grandguardian and my evil ex-guardian-in-law.
3: I know you leave for a noble purpose, and yet...
7: Why? There are so many abandoned houses.
3: Oh, no, no. People still inhabit them.
7: But the windows are all boarded up.
3: To avoid the notorious window tax. With no windows, you cannot be taxed.
7: But the doors are bricked up as well.
3: Oh, to avoid door tax, most people have bricked themselves in. And there is shortly to be a wall tax and a tax tax.
8: A tax on small nails?
3: No. A tax of 30% on all your other tax.
7: So many new taxes.
3: They are recent introductions of the new Chancellor of the Exchequer.
7: I missed so much while I was ill.
3: Indeed, unless something is done, the village will die.
7: Harry, I have made a decision. I must stay here to help this village. It is the least I can do after the kindness we have been shown.
8: But what about Pippa?
7: Noble friend, you must search for her alone, for I must right wrongs here, while you have wrongs to right elsewhere, and neither of us shall rest while any wrong remains unrighted.
8: Yes, I will. That thing you said. I will do that. It sounded great.
7: Fare you well, Harry Biscuit.
8: Not if I fare you well first, Pip-Bin.
1: Harry marched boldly off on his search. And my thoughts turn to how to save Poverty St. Mary.
7: Who is your local Member of Parliament?
3: It is Sir Bentley Snoutin Trough.
7: Then we should confront him. He must take action on your behalf. Sir Bentley, I come to protest at the eye-watering and ear-blistering tax regime which this village labours under like a tortured fiscal mule.
1: But I was barely 7 hours of glorious oratory in when I realised something.
7: Furthermore, and what is more, and Thomas More, I would like to act... Hang on a second. Are you even alive?
1: Indeed, Sir Bentley was not. He was, in fact, dead. It was an easy mistake to make. The dead, glassy eyes, the utter immobility, the cold, hard look on his face. These were all attributes of most members of Parliament.
3: There must be a by-election tomorrow. Let us hope his replacement is better.
7: In fact, let us guarantee it.
3: But how?
7: I shall stand for his seat. And when I'm elected, I shall work in Parliament to save Poverty St. Mary.
3: Oh, dear Pip, I would throw off my veil and kiss you, but the sight of me would make your teeth cry and your ears swap sides.
1: We hurried to prepare for the by-election, but on the way saw a surprising yet familiar figure.
7: Harry, but you were meant to be looking for Pippa.
8: I cannot find her. It is like trying to find a Pippa in a haystack. And I looked in a haystack and she wasn't there.
7: You must not give up your search so easily. You are a resourceful and noble man.
8: No, Pip-Bin, you are right. I shall develop a special system to locate her. And once I have located her, I shall surely find her.
1: Harry marched bravely off again like a determined badger searching for his kidnapped badger wife. And spurred on by his example, Ripley and I went to prepare for the by-election, like two badgers preparing for a by-election.
3: Will you be a Whig or a Tory?
7: Neither. I shall be an independent, mixing the best aspects of both.
3: Then you are to be a Twig or a Hoary. No, Twig is better.
7: Now, I have a copy of the electoral roll so we can find out whose votes we must court. Do you know a Mr. Bert Gone?
3: Alas, he is dead.
7: Oh, how sad. Just cross him off. Do you know a Mr. Alf Snuffed It?
3: Alas, he too is dead.
7: Mr. Nathan Stuck in Coffin?
1: Almost every voter was dead from poverty and disease. Indeed, there was only one left alive.
7: And the only person whose vote we need is your father, the Reverend Godley Feckhams.
3: Oh, wonderful. Why, here he is now, returned from hunting heathens.
9: Ah, dear Mr. Bin. Is that the winner of Britain's most misshapen goat competition you have with you? Oh, no, it is my daughter.
3: Any luck hunting heathens, Father?
9: Alas, no. I did catch a Methodist in one of my snares, but he gnawed his own leg off to escape.
7: Reverend, I need your vote to become a Member of Parliament.
9: Then you shall have it.
7: Then the election is in the bag.
9: As is my daughter's head, due to her hideous ugliness.
1: I had been assured of the Reverend's vote, but I was taking no chances. Every hour throughout the night, I woke him up.
4: What is it?
7: Just wondering, can I still count on your vote?
4: Of course.
1: I accompanied him to the polling booth.
7: Don't forget to vote for me.
9: I won't.
1: And then nervously waited outside.
9: There, it is done.
7: You voted for me?
9: Vote? Of course, that was what I was meant to do in there.
7: What did you do in there?
9: You don't want to know.
1: Finally, he returned to the booth and voted. There was now a nerve-wracking wait of almost 2 minutes while the vote was counted by the returning officer, who was also the Reverend Fecund. As we waited, towards us hurtled a carriage containing a gaunt figure, his arms waving like an evil windmill.
4: I cannot allow this by-election to continue.
7: Mr. Benevolent, you are too late. The vote is being counted.
4: But if you are an MP, it will stop my evil plan of corrupting Parliament for my own ends. You didn't hear that.
9: Here are the results for the constituency of Poverty St. Mary and Dreadfulness North. Mr. Pip Bin.
10: Twig Party.
9: Won. And I therefore announce that Pip Bin is our new Member of Parliament.
4: As Chancellor of the Exchequer, I demand a recount.
7: You are Chancellor of the Exchequer?
4: Yes. What better job can you think of for an evil, undead villain?
3: Then you are the reason my village suffers.
4: Oh, what do you know? You've got your head in a bag.
7: How dare you insult the woman I love as a sister, even if she does have a face like a donkey's backside.
9: Gentlemen, I have done the recount and the results stand.
7: Then I am an MP. I shall thwart you, Benevolent.
4: And I shall thwart you right back. See you in Parliament, Pip-Bin.
1: The Reverend and Ripley accompanied me to the stagecoach, but as we approached...
11: Here, Pippa. Good girl, Pippa. Come to Harry. Here, Pippa.
7: Harry, why are you still here?
11: I'm looking for Pippa. Here, Pippa.
7: And this is your system for searching?
11: Yes. It doesn't work. Although, I have found 9 dogs called Pippa.
9: Is it not 10? Oh, no, this one is just my hideous dog of a dog.
3: Indeed, Father, for I make yogurt by simply looking at milk to curdle it.
7: Enough. Dear Ripley, beauty is more than skin deep, for you have inner beauty.
9: Certainly not on the outside.

0: Dear Ripley, beauty is more than skin deep, for you have inner beauty.
1: Certainly not on the outside.
0: I do not care. Miss Fecund, Ripley, will you remove your veil for me?
1: I'll fetch a sick bucket.
2: No, your kidneys might pop at the sight of my montiferous visage.
0: Your face cannot harm me. Please?
2: Very well.
3: Shyly, she removed her veil.
0: Right, good.
2: I have a face like a bag of particularly malformed spanners.
4: Not at all.
1: You're a very handsome woman.
3: I was lying. She was only handsome if one used the word handsome in the sense of repulsive. For a start, she had two noses. But then...
0: May I touch your second nose?
2: No, touch me not.
3: I ignored her and reached out my fingers. And as I tugged at it, it came away in my hand.
0: Why, this second nose is made of pastry. It is not a nose. It is a vol-au-vent. And your forehead ear. It is merely a piece of ham coincidentally looking like an ear.
5: All of those are a little peckish.
0: Let me pull them away. Ripley, you are not ugly. You are beautiful.
2: But how did this happen?
1: It is all my fault.
2: What do you mean, Papa?
1: In happier times, we gave great fêtes and parties. At one such occasion, when you were 3 years old, you were running with childish eagerness, and you tripped and fell headfirst into the buffet.
2: That is how this food became part of my face? But why did you not remove it?
1: I asked God, and he said, don't. He then went on to say, after all, your wife is dead and you are a man who cannot cook or clean or sew. Without someone to look after you, you might die of hunger or mess or of not having something sewn on properly. If your daughter is ugly, she will never marry and she will stay with you forever.
2: God said all that?
1: Yup.
2: But now I am not ugly and so I might marry.
1: Alas, you may now be beautiful, but you are far past marrying age, for you are nearly 22.
0: Ripley.
2: Yes?
0: I wish to propose...
2: Oh, my blood runs hot with newly found passion.
0: Would you write to me while I am gone? It will help fill your spinsterish hours.
2: Yes, the long, loveless hours as my body desiccates will pass delightfully with some letter writing.
0: Now, to London, Harry.
3: Poor Ripley. To think she was ugly all those years, and only now, deep into middle age, to discover that it was merely buffet scarring, and that she was actually a bit of a cracker. I missed her, as one might miss a sister. I missed her sisterly laugh, her sisterly wisdom, and her curvaceous and yet sisterly body. I yearned to press my brotherly lips on her sisterly mouth. Until the sight of Parliament drove all other thoughts from my head. Parliament. It was a dark and foreboding place. The corridors were lit with the burning bodies of traitors and French people. And twice hourly, a dozen peasants were admitted to the building for a good kicking to remind them of their humble position in society. Worse, we had arrived on a Thursday, which was scary organ night.
0: Harry, you must continue your search for Pippa.
5: Actually, I have a better idea, for I have decided to invent a Pippa detector.
0: How will that work?
5: It will detect Pippa.
0: Right.
3: Leaving Harry inventing his heart out, I entered the chamber for the first time, ready to battle for Poverty St. Mary. But my first setback came almost immediately.
6: The House will come to order for the Speaker, the Right Honourable Jedrington Sternbeater.
3: Another Sternbeater brother. Was there no end to this family who were my worst enemies after Mr. Benevolent?
7: I call upon the new member for Poverty St. Mary and Dreadfulness North, Pip Bin, who incidentally has killed two of my brothers and six of my cousins.
0: Thank you. I want to...
7: And that's lunch.
3: We returned from lunch and I tried again.
0: I would like to...
7: Post-lunch

0: time.
1: Parliament was organized around a complex system of breaks and intervals. The day started at 9 and then stopped almost immediately for a tea and brandy break. This was followed by a cake and brandy break, a sandwich and brandy break, a plain brandy break, and then 11s. When people say that politicians are drunk on power, they are wrong. They are drunk on brandy. The only person who ever got anything done was Mr. Benevolent, who proposed bills in the tiny fractions of time between breaks by speaking incredibly quickly.
2: Honourable members, I would like to propose...
0: Excellent. We shall vote on that on our way to High Brandy.
1: I automatically voted against his proposals, but the other members always voted with him, thanks to his placing a barrel of brandy and huge plates of delicious-smelling meat in the eyes lobby.
3: Oh, brandy! Delicious-smelling meat. I think I'll vote yes.
1: Luckily, Harry's work on his pipper detector was coming along well.
4: Behold my pipper detector. How does it work? There's a miniature steam engine inside which propels tiny wheels. Then all you do is say into the top, "Pippa, dearest," and if she is nearby, she'll reply.
1: Unluckily, his invention was rubbish.
5: That sounds as useless as my parliamentary career. Speaker Sternbeater obstructs me at every turn, but why?
1: Stopping only to arm myself with a secret weapon, I marched directly to the Speaker's office and demanded an explanation.
0: It is quite simple. I hate you.
5: And why do you let Benevolent get away with everything?
0: Because I love him. He's my best mate.
5: Mr. Speaker, are you drunk?
0: No, I'm not. Do you fancy a curry?
5: What acts is Mr. Benevolent passing?
0: I shall never tell you.
1: Now was the moment. From my pocket, I produced my secret weapon.
5: Not even for this kebab?
0: You're all right, you are. Gizzard here.
1: He guzzled the meaty snack and slid over a sheaf of documents. I wiped off the chili sauce and scanned through them with mounting horror. They were all acts designed for the benefit of Mr. Benevolent. And then I saw the last one.
5: But this states that on the first day of next year, the King will appoint Mr. Benevolent in his place as tyrant of all Great Britain.
0: Ooh, brandy nap.
2: So, my plans are out in the open.
5: You are a monster.
2: And soon to be a very powerful one.
5: The King will never sign these into law.
2: He doesn't need to. If the House of Commons votes unanimously, they become law instantly.
5: But I oppose them.
2: Yes, you did. Damn your principles. Your silly, honest, goody-goody Boy Scout prissy-poncy principles. But I will destroy you, and then I will rule the country with a rod of iron. No, actually, iron seems a little too nice. A rod of spiked and poisoned evil metal.
5: I will never let you triumph.
2: Oh, I rather think you will.
1: I watched as he went to a trunk in the corner, opened it, and stepped back.
5: Pippa!
6: Dear brother!
2: Now, if you do not vote for my bills, your sister will meet a certain friend of mine, the deadly, bitey, fighty, scratchy, stingy sloth.
5: The deadliest, slowest animal on the planet!
6: Do not fear for my safety, dear brother. Act as your conscience demands.
5: Very well. I will not sign your bills.
2: So be it. Unleash the sloth.
1: He opened a secret compartment in the trunk. And we beheld the cruel claws and malevolent yawn of nature's slowest assassin.
6: Why, the sloth is not even awake. It cannot harm me.
1: Then, from a thermos, I saw him decant a dark liquid.
5: Sloth coffee! You villain!
1: I flung myself at Benevolent.
4: Thought I'd show you my pipper detector in action, Pip-Bin. Oh, well, you seem to be fighting Mr. Benevolent. I'll come back later.
5: Harry!
4: No, you're right. You can watch it while you fight. Here goes. Pippa, dearest.
6: Harry! Dear husband, Harry!
4: It works! My Pippa detector works!
1: Overjoyed, Harry flung his Pippa detector to the ground. As he did, sparks flew out from inside. They landed on Benevolent's pile of evil legislation, which caught fire instantly.
2: No! Foiled by fire!
5: Good work, Harry!
4: Yes, that was entirely planned.
1: But the fire did not stop there. The walls of Parliament were soaked with centuries of brandy fumes, and they rapidly caught light.
2: Very well. You may have foiled me, but now I'm going to see you fried. Goodbye, Pip-Bin.
1: With that, Benevolent ran from the room and locked us in.
5: We are trapped.
6: And the sloth is waking up. Oh, no, it's right. It's gone. gone back to sleep again.
1: Meanwhile, the flames had taken their fiery hold. We held each other close and wept. Was this finally the end?
2: What happened? You wept so much it put the fire out? Yes, that is it.
1: It is not, you brainless divot.
2: So what did happen?
1: Not now. If you return next week, you will find out how we escaped the deadly fire, only to face charges of treason and utter ruination. And also how I found the love I had for so long been searching, only to have it ripped from me in the most savage way possible.
7: Big Expectations was written by Mark Evans and starred Richard Johnson as Philip Bin, Tom Allen as Young Pip, Anthony Head as Mr. Benevolent, Jeffrey Whitehead as Sternbeater, Susie Kane as Pippa, Sarah Hadland as Lily, James Barkman as Harry Biscuit, David Mitchell as the Reverend Godley Fecund, and Mark Evans as Sundry Gentlemen and Members of Parliament. It was produced by Gareth Edwards.
8: Well, come in, Smithers. What is it? Speak up, boy. Orange juice.
9: No, sir. 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
8: 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Thank you.
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16: 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Some fight for 99B.
17: It's the 99P Challenge! Good evening, I'm Gabriel Garcia Marquez, and welcome to the 99 Pence Challenge. I've got four contestants here who are going to play a series of parlor games, although no one's seen a parlor for 50 years. So let's update that conceit. They're going to play a series of communal hallways stuffed full of bin bags and pizza leaflet games. And they'll play hard, and they'll play fast, because the big prize is 99 actual P. It's a towering Eldorado of loose change, and this week, I've got it in a suitcase. Exciting, isn't it? And here are the hopeful four. From Big Train and Spaced, it's Simon Pegg.
18: Hello.
17: With them is disgraced DJ and all-time bad boy of radio. It's Tom Binns.
19: Hello.
17: And the one who's in the train in Mission Impossible, it's David Schneider. David, it's your first time on the show ever, isn't it?
20: Yes, and the last.
17: Yes. But you okay, yeah?
20: Yeah, I'm fine, thanks.
17: You're feeling good, yeah?
20: Yep.
17: Is that your voice breaking or just a natural modulation?
20: Don't know.
17: Okay, you're a bit nervous tonight.
20: No, I'm fine, thanks.
17: Positive, there's not a feeling of terror welling from within.
20: No.
17: Just to point out, David, that a very large number of people are listening to this show right now and they're judging you. How are you feeling, David? You look uncomfortable, you're sweating.
20: Yeah.
17: And next up, from Sony Award-winning Blue Jam, it's Peter Bainham.
21: Hello.
17: And does anyone know of any just impediment why we should not proceed with the 99p challenge?
20: It should be all right, but I am 9 months pregnant, so...
17: OK, let us know if the waters break, David.
21: I've left my skull in the flat.
20: as you
17: I wondered what that boneless series of blobs on your face were. I don't care, I just don't care about the state of you. I'm going to let the games begin right now. This round is about self-help books. Apparently a lot of people use them, the sort of people who lie awake at night, tossing and turning, thinking things like, am I expressing myself in my relationships? What if a lump falls off the Mir space station and lands on my head while I'm walking to the newsagent? What if scientists find a way to read the thoughts of animals, and it turns out that my cat, who's my only real friend, hates me and is talking about me to the spiders in the bath when I'm out? Everyday stuff like that. So give me ideas for new and better self-help books.
18: Martians are from Venus, and Venetians are from Mars.
17: Peter.
19: Men are from Earth, and so are women.
20: It's a very dull read, that.
17: Does it come with a tape, that one?
19: Yeah, it was just collected sounds of, you know, the people of Earth discussing their communal problems and how we're going to get ourselves out of this terrible mess that we call life.
17: And who's that book aimed at?
19: Me.
17: Okay. David?
20: I saw a self-help book. It's not selling very well. It's called Teach Yourself to Read. Bad idea, that.
17: Simon?
21: How to Marry the Pope and Keep Him.
22: What about those people who build the mannequins for testing crashes? It could be dummies for dummies.
19: Feng shui for homeless people.
20: Bluffer's Guide to Knife Fights. It just take from me, it's a waste of money, really, doesn't work.
17: OK, well, I'm seeing you all did very well then. I don't want you to be upset when I give you differing amounts of money. It's just that I like some of you more than others. And so at the end of that round, Tom Binns, I'm going to give you 2p. I'm going to give Pete Badham 3p. I'm going to give Simon Pegg also 3p. I'm giving Dave Schneider 4p. Over the last couple of years, Who Wants to Be a Millionaire has broken a fundamental rule of British broadcasting by being something on ITV that you can watch. In this round, I want you to pretend that you're running the BBC, which may well happen to one of you fairly soon, law of averages and all that, and tell me what you would put on the telly to win back viewers from Chris Tarrant's incessant pausing.
22: Who wants to smash Chris Tarrant's teeth in with a really big stick? Shall we ask the audience?
17: Yes.
19: Who wants to be a milliner on air? Which could was either be live hat making, no. Or I think it'd be more interesting with just is hat makers, but just with a big oxygen tank, maybe at depth, 20 metres down below the Pacific Ocean, with white sharks circling them. You're telling me that wouldn't be Who Wants to Be a Millionaire?
17: Or it could be a man making hats standing on the backs of the French pop group Air. Yes.
20: Who wants to be Windy Miller on air? Just place bets on whether he can make it out that windmill before the sales come round.
21: Who wants to watch Who Wants to Be a Millionaire? Which is basically Dale Winton sat in an armchair watching ITV, which you then watch on BBC. But you've got the extra jaw of Dale Winton, so technically it should outrate the actual one that's on ITV. Alternatively, just lose all that thing and just go for You've Been Maimed, which is same as ITV, just ups the stakes a little bit.
19: It's about just live coverage of Chris Tarrant's house being burgled.
21: You could call it Who's a Millionaire Now, you smug bastard.
19: Robot whores.
17: Where Craig Charles gets to look at a series of animatronic prostitutes.
22: Dodgy grass.
19: Hawking with dinosaurs. A CGI computer graphic image of Professor Stephen Hawking riding raptors around the Jurassic landscape.
20: How about Doctor Who Wants to Be a Millionaire?
17: At the end of that, I'm giving Peter Bainham 5p, Simon Pegg 4p, Dave Schneider 3p, and Tom Binns 2p. Now I would like the contestants to add lyrics to well-known pieces of instrumental music, thus making them whole and good. David, I'd like you to start the singing. And I do, of course, mean singing in its broadest possible sense. Your music's going to be the theme from 2001 Space Odyssey.
20: It looks good. Good. But it's boring. I never get past the bit with the monkeys prattling about.

0: You what? Which magazine you need? Not to be confused with its rival, Which What? Any more?
1: It was Which Which for witches. It comes with a CD-ROM. And don't worry if you can't set that up properly, because it's got a wizard.
2: Classic Meat magazine. People who collect old sort of flesh, you know. Sort of free chop from 1980 stuck to the cover.
0: Do you get a free gift with that?
2: Yes, you do.
3: A magazine aimed at prisoners called Escape, which comes each week with the constitute part of a glider. Which you could collect.
4: Suicide Monthly, with a free cyanide pill, but they haven't really thought about the knock-on effect for the readership. Doesn't really build.
2: About some PC User, which is a magazine that tells you how to sort of have a relationship with a policeman and then dump them very coldly.
1: You know the magazine Take a Break? They have a magazine called Take Voluntary Redundancy, which is obviously a lot thicker, and there's some puzzles you can do for the rest of your life.
2: TV Quok, which is Bert Quok, gives his guide to the week's television programmes.
4: You'll be watching that week.
2: TV Quick, which is sort of sex change operations in a hurry.
0: Does that come with any sort of additional features? Any special gifts you get there?
2: Just a Stanley knife on the cover.
0: Now let's award some pennies. At the end of that round, Dave Schneider has 6 pence. So does Tom Binn. So does Simon Pegg. Peter Bainham has 4. And now it's time to play Quite Literally. We believe that metaphors clutter the English language, sowing confusion and ambiguity. So we're going to expose them for what they are. Each contestant is going to act out a common metaphor. The others have to buzz in and say what he's quite literally doing. So, David, first up, let's hear your metaphor.
4: OK, listen carefully. Here we are.
0: So listen to the sounds. What is David quite literally doing?
1: You're quite literally popping a cork into a tin of water.
4: That's that well-known saying.
0: That's a different round called Only Literally.
4: I'm quite literally shooting fish in a barrel. Yeah. I was just given this to do, don't blame me.
0: So no one got that one, so there's no pence. Now, Tom, you're next. Can you please commence your action?
1: Okay. That's right, cut the carrots into cubes, and then the beetroot, good, and the parsnips. Shall I use the sign? It's a very good idea. I could do a Julian. No, that wouldn't be right. I want everything cut into very small cubes, like I said before. A stick could be...
5: Is that Dicing with Death, Tom?
0: It is, that's correct. 1 pence to Simon Pegg. Simon, it's now your turn. Please do something quite literally.
5: Oh, look, what are these? I've never seen these before. They're great. Hey, this isn't part of my body. There's actually something... There's a fleshy thing inside. That's really interesting. They will enable me to walk and dance, and I can do that moonwalk now I've always wanted to be able to do ever since I saw Michael Jackson on video when I was 14.
2: Were you quite literally finding your feet?
0: It's correct. Simon was quite literally finding his feet, which worked well for people here, seeing Simon pointing to his feet, but the magic of that action lost to people listening at home. OK, Peter, it's your go. You'll be needing this. The tyre of a Land Rover Discovery.
6: I think I can get it all in. I'm not sure if I can get it all in my mouth.
4: You've bitten off more than you can chew?
0: It's right. And another point there to David Schneider. Now, is there anything else you've quite literally been doing this week, Lance?
1: I was quite literally taken for a ride. in that mini cab, yeah.
7: Last week, I quite literally came into my own. That's not a reference to incest.
0: The laughter there of inside knowledge.
4: I quite literally flew off the handle last night. It was all supervised and everything.
3: So. I quite literally had my cake and ate it last week. It was great.
2: What's the problem with having your cake and eating it?
3: I don't know. I just bought a bun, put it in my mouth.
1: What's the point of buying cake if you're not going to eat it?
3: Exactly.
2: Well, I suppose if you were Mr. Kipling and you had your cake and then you ate it, you'd probably go bust very quickly. You would be quite literally pissing on your chips.
4: But is that his cake? That's a good trick. Worth paying money to see.
0: And I've quite literally lost my rag with that round now. And
1: I found that.
0: If you got it.
1: Yeah, it's down here.
0: I don't think that's mine. It's blue with a paisley pattern.
1: That's not yours.
0: I feel ashamed of mentioning it now. And at the end of that round, Tom Binns has got 2 pence. Pete Bainham's got 4 pence. Simon Pegg's got 6 pence. But David Schneider has 9 pence.

0: advertising. We all think we're too clever to be influenced by it. But why are you listening to this? Because when you were sleeping, I engraved, "Listen to the 99p challenge on Radio 4 on the inside of your eyelids." That's why. This round is about advert slogans. I'm going to play you some, and I want your comments on them.
1: Gillette Mac 3, for a shave he'll never forget.
0: Well, is it a shave that a man will never forget?
2: It is, because what they've done is they've quite simply put a small explosive charge in the handle, which when you first shave with it, it blows your hand off. And, of course, every time you look at the stump, you'll remember your shave.
3: No, it's the bloke in the advert, isn't it? For a start, he got paid about £100,000 from doing the advert. And when he goes home, puts the telly on, there he is, doing that shave again. And a bloke going, "Shave you'll never forget." He said, "I would if you didn't keep coming on the telly reminding me about that one time I had a shave with your razor." They've got a telesales operation now where they phone you up every week and go, "You remember the shave you had this morning?" Just reminding you, sir. That's why they're so expensive. They're like £9 for three.
4: I tell you, this is a true story, because I'm fed up with making up quirky, weird things. But the true story is that the shave that I will never forget is when I was younger and a bit spottier. And I shaved, okay, and, you know, you've got to be careful with spots. Anyway, I shaved this spot, and it had been there for a long time, and out of the spot uncurled an enormous long beard hair. That is the shave I'll never forget. True story.
0: And we're going to look at another slogan now.
1: Mr. Muscle loves the jobs you hate.
0: So which jobs would they be then?
2: Mr. Muscle will actually sleep with someone where you work just so you can get a promotion. Two squirts and you're up.
4: They'd be pretty sad, though, if they did give you promotion after sleeping with Mr. Muscle and thought, "That was a great night."
5: He pursues building firms through the small claims courts. He loves doing that. He loves the jobs you hate.
3: When he gets home, he puts the duvet cover on the duvet, because that's it's a hateful job. I hate it. But funnily enough, Mr. Muscle loves it.
0: Mr. Muscle do that?
3: By spraying quickly on the inside, causing static pull, sucks in the duvet, like that.
0: Easily done.
4: They've been using Mr. Muscle to do the jobs that they don't want to do at the Ulster peace process, which is why that's collapsed. Because David Trimble just sends in Mr. Muscle to speak to Sinn Féin, because he doesn't want to. And to tell the truth, it's just not constructive.
0: OK, and who can forget this advert?
1: Abbey National, because life's complicated enough.
0: So, what could Abbey National be going to do to make people's lives less complicated?
2: Alan Davis would come round to the house and just get all the elastic bands in your house and sort them into sizes, and then put them in envelopes, and then mark the size of that particular band on the envelope, so then you'd have all your elastic bands organised.
3: They could get Alan Davis to come around and do my self-assessment form. That's really complicated. Mr. Muscle wouldn't do it. He said, "Look, mate, you don't hate doing it, it's just complicated. Therefore, I don't love doing it."
0: And at the end of that round, I'm awarding pennies, and 5 pence goes to Simon Pegg, 6 pence goes to Dave Schneider, 7 pence goes to Peter Bainham, and 8 pence goes to Tom Binns. This round is called the Royal Variety Performance. Since the time of Henry VIII, the reigning monarch has spent one glittering showbiz night a year watching a load of boy bands, some soap stars trying to sing, and Sylvia Young stage kids overacting each other off of the stage. I want each of you to announce an act for this year's Royal Variety. David, off you go first.
6: Ladies and gentlemen, please welcome to the stage the extremist neo-Nazi wing of the popular teen band SS Club 7.
7: Ladies and gentlemen, they're here for the first time all together. 4 great acts on one stage. We proudly present Dave, Dee, Dozy, Beaky, Mick and Titch and Crosby and Stills and Nash and Young and Simon and Garfunkel and Cannon and Paul!
0: Pete!
8: Ladies and gentlemen, please welcome a gentleman from an old double act who's going to come down from space and live with a woman. It's Morecambe and Mindy!
9: Ladies and gentlemen, the all-new Bernie Clifton act. This time, the legs of Bernie Clifton and the head of an ostrich!
6: Ladies and gentlemen, please welcome Dave Stewart from the Eurythmics with one half of blind 70s duo Peters and Lee, appearing together with the Brit Award-winning indie band, it's Dave Lee Travis!
9: Ladies and gentlemen, please welcome half of Paul Daniels. That's going to make a lot of people very happy.
6: At last, joining forces, the Olympic small bore rifle team and Shawaddy Waddy on stage, it's Shoot Your Waddy Waddy.
0: And by the way, if you're ever in one of those lineups of performers, shaking hands with the Queen, my tip is keep running round to the back so she meets you four times. And watch the confusion on her queenie face. End of that round, I am giving 4 pence to Simon Pegg, 5 pence to Tom Binns, 5 pence to Peter Bainham, and 11 pence to Dave Schneider. And that noise means that is it. So let's check the grand totals. In fourth place, we have Simon Pegg with 39 pence. In third place, Peter Bainham with 42 pence. In second place, David Schneider with 44 pence. And the winner of tonight's show, it's Tom Binns with 45 shiny pence. And so, Tom, those scores mean you're through to the big finale. Anyone special out in the audience today?
3: Yes, every single one of them. I love you all.
0: So, Tom, dare you take the 99p challenge?
3: Well, I've had a lovely night tonight, Sue, thanks.
0: Yeah.
3: But I am going to gamble.
0: Okay, let's play Half and Half.
10: Half and Half, that's the song. Get half of them right and half of them wrong.
0: Yes, that's a song that's getting everybody throwing themselves out of the top floors of high-story buildings. This is Half and Half, where you have 30 seconds. I ask you 8 questions. You have to get 4 of them right and 4 of them wrong, and you'll win 99 pence. And your time starts now. Henry VIII wrote which famous song?
3: Don't give up on me, baby.
0: Am I wearing socks?
3: No.
0: Who is the new controller of Radio 4?
3: David Soul.
0: How tall is Leslie Garrett?
3: 5 and some more.
0: How brown is chocolate?
3: Quite brown.
0: What noise does a cow make? What is David Hasselhoff's real name?
3: Stuart.
0: 3 + 4 - 2 =
3: a number!
0: And you're right, you've won 99 pence! Congratulations, Tom, 99 pence, and here it is all yours. That's nearly all we've got time for. Just time to say thank you to all my panellists today, to Simon Pegg, to David Schneider, to Peter Bainham, and to Tom Binns. I'll just leave you with a teaser for next week. Why isn't the word phonetically actually pronounced phonetically? Good night. The 99p Challenge was presented by me, Sue Perkins, was written by Kevin Cecil and Andy Riley, and produced by Sarah Smith and David Tyler. This was a positive production for the BBC.
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12: 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Will you have a polo, dear Liza, polo?
13: How very kind of you, dear Henry. 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I'll have 3 or 4 or maybe more.
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13: 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Have one.
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18: Well, come in, Smithers. What is it? Speak up, boy.

0: You're saying that it was almost foretold that Tony Blair, in these numbers, was going to go to war.
1: I mean, it's something that has been going around for a bit.
0: Yeah, well, I've not heard of it, but it's certainly
1: people are aware
0: a
1: of
0: worry.
1: It, yes.
0: Thanks very much for your call. Bye, Simon.
1: All the best.
0: Bye. Okay, I've got Julia Fitzgerald on the line. Hello.
2: Hello.
0: Hello, what do you want to talk about today?
2: You've been taking calls on whether we mollycoddle our children.
0: Yeah.
2: I want to say, never mind the children, I think we mollycoddle older people these days. I think there's a lot of sort of fuss and nonsense about, are they capable of this, and are they too cold, and...
0: Yeah.
2: Now, in my day, there were no such phrases as senile dementia and Alzheimer's and all that. What are they? I mean, they're just made-up diseases for forgetfulness, aren't they?
0: Well, you'd call it dotty, I suppose.
2: Yes, dotty, that's exactly it. And the less you're tested, the less likely you are to stay mentally agile. You see, what I do with my mother, completely dotty, sometimes I just take her to unfamiliar places, sometimes a high street in a completely unfamiliar area, or perhaps a wood if we're feeling a little bit more adventurous, and I just leave her there.
0: So, hang on, you're saying you take your elderly mother...
2: Well, 86, I don't call that elderly.
0: To a strange place, and you leave them there to get home by themselves.
2: She's been allowed to go soft, that's my point.
0: Yeah, but there's a difference...
2: in a home, somebody provides her meals, somebody cuts it up for her, there's nothing she has to do for herself.
0: There's a difference between
2: anymore.
0: Being cruel and helping somebody.
2: No, you see, that's exactly where society's gone wrong. That's not cruel at all, that is teaching somebody independence.
0: Hang on.
2: In fact,
0: yes, but you could
2: you
0: just
2: see,
0: say
2: I
0: to her...
2: people are being patronised these days and told they can't do this.
0: Well, what else do you do with your mother?
2: Well, not that close to our home, but close to the home she's in. There's a quite dangerous estate. I mean, it's notorious. It's in the papers a lot. I make her walk through that just as it's turning dark. Not fully dark. I think that would be unkind. I make my mother walk through there. It takes her a while, I'll admit, but do you know what? She's all the much better for it when she comes out the other side, because she doesn't get any exercise where she's living. And it just keeps her streetwise, shall we say, alert. She plays football every Saturday morning.
0: And well, hang on, does she play on a team of over 80s or with young... Well, who does she play football with?
2: Local boys.
0: Local boys?
2: Just from the estate, socially mixed group.
0: Oh. Oh, well, that's not a bad idea. Keeps you fit. Thanks very much for your call.
2: My pleasure.
0: We've now got Julian Hempsmith on the phone. I wonder if he's any relation to Professor Lucian Hempsmith, one of our regular callers. Hello, Julian.
3: Yes. I'm ringing in response to a call you took earlier from Gordon Bison regarding his son-in-law's kidney-shaped swimming pool.
0: Yep.
3: Well, I'd just like to say that I've seen the pool. I went round one night for a rather dreary drinks party at the house. You would think that one of our leading scientists would have worked out how to chill his wine properly, but that's another issue. Yes, I've seen the pool, and it is by no means kidney-shaped.
0: Well, what shape was it?
3: It was more liver-shaped, I would say. And this is just typical of Bison. He regards himself as one of our leading renal surgeons. The man can't tell the difference between a kidney and a liver. He can't tell his ass from his elbows, tell you the truth. So, what advice all you do is give him a wide berth if you're considering any form of internal surgery.
0: Right.
3: Goodness sake, don't consider rectal surgery with him.
0: Okay. Hello, you're down the line. Who's calling?
4: It's Nicodemus calling.
0: Hello, Nicodemus.
4: No, I don't know if you are aware of the conspiracy that is going on all over the world. You know what happened at the Annunciation? At the Annunciation, Gabriel the Archangel come, and he appeared unto Mary and he said to her, "You have a child by the Lord, and you can burn him soon. I should come out of there and gone and give birth to the child, the Lord Jesus," right?
0: Right.
4: But from that moment on, everybody on the earth tried to destroy the word of the Lord. The fact that they enunciate them make the girl pregnant, and Gabriel tell her, she know from fact that the Lord don't breed her and make her pregnant.
0: Now
4: you have today wolf in sheep clothing, politician, pope, celebrity, Vladimir Putin, all of them, even the next man, I can't even call out his name, Brian Taylor, he involved in it as well. They're trying to destroy the word I enunciate.
0: Sorry, who's Brian Taylor?
4: I can't talk that. I have connection deep inside the Maccabees. And the Maccabees have had his name right down in the book.
0: Who?
4: The Maccabees from Ethiopia. Them know about that man. We are talk about. Everybody know that man's name. But don't call it out no more.
0: I've never heard of him.
4: Listen to me now. The soul of the Lord was taken from the tomb in Cairo and flown to Atlantis. And in that place, the whole all of the perjurers and condemners of the truth. And let me tell you something.
0: What?
4: When that moment comes, it will be the sword of vengeance. And in there shall come the archangels, and they shall just mash up everyone and the sinners. And the Lord shall stand right up on the throne,
0: right,
4: in the flame in his glory, and
0: okay,
4: he shall say, "Come in,
0: calm down,
4: them who can enter."

0: here. Blood, fire, and brimstone shall destroy them in the furnace of righteousness.
1: Thank you.
0: And all of them shall suffer for their sinners.
1: I'll have a pint of what he's having. Please don't be frightened by these people. They've got absolute nut jobs on this today. Mind you, that's what happens when you talk about conspiracies. Let's go to the... Who's Brian Taylor? Hello, Cindy.
2: Hi. Yes, I wanted to talk today about the banning of deep ends in the swimming pools.
1: Mm.
2: Yes. I think that would be a very, very good idea.
1: Why is that, then?
2: One can drown in 2 inches of bath water.
1: Yeah.
2: So, obviously, the deeper the pool, the bigger the problem. I don't understand why people need to dive anyway.
1: Right, so if we close down swimming pools...
2: Well, I'm talking about the deep end. I think a smaller pool is lovely.
1: You say that people can drown in 2 inches of water. How deep is this pool of yours?
2: Well, I think you could just have a very thin film of water across the base of the pool, and then you can slide around and enjoy yourself very, very well.
1: Thanks very much for your call.
2: Bye.
1: It's absolutely ridiculous.
0: Hello?
1: Hello.
0: Hello there. Right, I have 2 pools at my disposal. I am an Olympic-sized swimmer on the grounds of my property. It is 2 metres deep, and the main pool floor is hand-tiled in marble. Each tile depicts a gold medal-winning athlete, and the detail is incredible, right down to Mark Spitzer's moustache. And on the roof of my property, I have a giant freestanding replica of the Trevi Fountain, and my stunning wife frequently reimagines the famous scene from the Dolce Vita featuring Anita Ekberg. Beat that.
1: Okay, our discussion about mollycoddling kids has been somewhat hijacked by people ringing in about swimming pools. So please, no more calls on that. Let's take a look at some of your tweets. And there's one here from Muhammad Hussein, who says, God is great, God is great. I don't like your show. God is great. Thanks, Muhammad. Okay, I've got Humphrey Milner on the line. Hello, Humphrey.
3: Yes, hello there.
1: Hello.
3: Gary, I've been listening to it. Well, actually, to tell you the truth, I was only half listening to the show. Normally, I listen quite closely, but I was preparing a sofrito, and I wasn't really listening, so I'm not sure of the exact context, but I overheard the name Sir Brian Taylor mentioned.
1: Yes.
3: I was at school with Sir Brian Taylor.
1: Oh, were you?
3: He wasn't Sir Brian Taylor.
1: No.
3: I was at school with him.
1: Well, who was he?
3: He was just plain...
1: Brian.
3: Derek Taylor.
1: Ah, so you're talking about Derek Taylor?
3: Well, no, he changed his name afterwards to Brian Taylor, and now, of course, he's Sir Brian Taylor.
1: Right.
3: But no, I remember, even at school, Brian was a very secretive boy. So it was no surprise to me when he went on to work for Senex and Medwin.
1: What's that? What's Senex and Medwin?
3: Senex and Medwin is where Sir Brian Taylor worked for many years.
1: Right.
3: I wasn't listening to the context of the call.
1: Right.
3: What context did his name crop up?
1: Conspiracies.
3: Who's involved in a conspiracy, is he?
1: Humphrey, sorry, can you just explain to me exactly who Sir Brian Taylor is and what he does?
3: Well, of course, now he's the head of Netherbridge.
1: So what's Netherbridge, then?
3: Well, it's what we call the Netherbridge Institute.
1: Yeah, but what does it do?
3: Well, many people have been asking that question for a number of years.
1: Well, if there's anyone out there, any callers who knows what the Netherbridge Institute is, give us a ring and...
3: Steady on there, Gary.
1: What?
3: You can't be throwing this open to the general public.
1: Well, what is it? What's the big deal?
3: It's best just to keep quiet about it.
1: No, I want to know what it is now.
3: You don't want your callers calling and they give themselves a terrible hot water.
1: Humphrey.
3: Well, I really shouldn't have brought up the Netherbridge Institute. It was a slightly risky, of course, talking about Sykes and Medwin. And I think if we carry on down this road before long, we'll be talking about shade water and we really don't want to get into that, do we?
1: What? All right. Thanks very much for your call. Okay, we're talking about conspiracy theories, I think, and I've got a caller on the line, and, I don't know who it is. Who is it?
4: Look, good evening. My name is Benjamin Aliwilia.
1: Hello, Benjamin Amuele.
4: I have some strong evidence, because I have some involvement in the high echelons of the Zimbabwe government.
1: Wow.
4: That there's a plot afoot to do some very serious damage to the Zimbabwean leader, Mr. Robert Mugabe.
1: Yeah.
4: And I have some good evidence, because I've seen the documentation on this, that they were intending to not just assassinate the man, the great leader of our country, but remove his hat and take it back to Downing Street and display it in a glass case.
1: I don't think so.
4: As a way of humiliating the Zimbabwean people.
1: Hang on. That's the sort of thing some people may accuse Mugabe of doing, but not our British government.
4: You see, this is what we're up against, propaganda on the airwaves.
1: I don't think we wouldn't take the heart of Robert Mugabe and display it in a cabinet.
4: No. What's the matter with you? No, I mean his hat, his H-A-T on his head.
1: His hat?
4: They want to take his hat.
1: Why would they want to take his hat? I can understand why they take his heart, but not his hat.
4: They believe that his heart contains the power which has allowed
1: his hat.
4: His heart, that's right. They believe his heart has the power which has been controlling the nation for the past 20 years, allow him to be the leader, and therefore no one can come and to get rid of him or remove him from power by political means, fair or foul.
1: So you're saying if they remove his hat, then he'll lose all of his power?
4: No, that's not the case. That's not the case, my friend, but they are believing in that. In fact, I also heard that they are trying to get his jacket as well. No, it's not a laughing matter. It's just they are completely...
1: What a load of old claptrap.
4: They want to leave the man standing naked in the palace in the hope that that will make him a laughing stock.
1: Well, if any of that's true, I'll eat my heart. Thanks for your call.
4: Thank you, okay.
1: I should never have suggested this conspiracy theory topic. If anyone's got any calls on swimming pools, let's go back to that. Who have we got next? Hello.
5: Dorothy Payton.
1: Hello, Dorothy. You're down the line.
5: When I was 18, I got a holiday job.
1: Yeah?
5: At Netherbridge.
1: Actually, I'm not really sure I want to talk about this anymore.
5: What people don't realise is it goes for miles underground.
1: Where did you work? What department?
5: Well, we worked in Unit B.
1: What exactly was Unit B?
5: Unit B dealt with anything that couldn't be processed by Unit A. And, of course, if we couldn't deal with it, it would go on to Unit C.
1: Right.
5: And in many ways, it was a happy time. Mm. But we were kept very much to ourselves. And I still see some of the girls. Mm. I'll say one thing, which we didn't realise at the time. None of us can be exposed to sunlight comfortably anymore.
1: You can't be exposed to sunlight? All right, thanks for your call.
5: Gary, someone's at the door.
1: Okay, we seem to have lost her there. Thank God we've got the voice of reason now. It's regular caller Early D. Hello, Early, and I gather you want to talk about being soft on the kids.
6: All right, listen to me. I'm not too good at the moment, you know, because I've got like a little flu things, you know what I mean?
1: Yeah.
6: I've got like a little cold business, right?
1: Yeah, you know, I've got, I know, it's going around at the moment. It's always going around.
6: Hold on a minute, man. Just let me blow my nose, eh?
1: All right.
6: Nice. All right?
1: Yeah, you better now.
6: Boy, I tell you, them cold germs, they're fierce, innit? You know what I mean?
1: Yeah.
6: But it's not bothering me, man. It does not bother me, you know, because I'm a warrior, innit? You know what I mean?
1: Yeah.
6: Soon as any like germs come near me, I just like tell them to just move out, you know?
1: Yeah.
6: I fling them down, you know? Give them some...
1: When you run down, what do you... So you get flu when you run down?
6: Now, the point I'm making, right, is that, like, when I was a youth, right, and I had a little cold or cough or anything like that, my mother, right, used to strip me off naked, right, and put me out in the yard, right, just to make me strong.
1: That is almost abuse.
6: No, man, don't bother with them Esther Ransom business, man. We don't need them things, man. I'm telling you, that's what's made me into a lion, innit?
1: But lions have fur, and they live in quite hot countries.
6: I'm a lion in Alderton, right, and the reason I'm a lion, right, is because my mother...
1: How old were you when she put you out in the garden?
6: Three weeks old, she put me out there.
1: 3 weeks.
6: I'm telling you, I was like, cool. She had to bang me against the sink to tore me out. But that was what has made me strong. It's made me into a lion.
1: You're a lion with the flu.
6: Nice.
1: Thanks very much for your call. Cheers. Okay, next I've got Magda on the line. Hello, Magda. What do you want to talk about?
7: Oh, do I have to have something to talk about?
1: Yeah.
7: Oh, I just calling in.
1: Okay, that's a little bit vague. Well, we're talking about whether or not we are overprotective of our children. Any views on that?
7: No.
1: We're also talking about conspiracy theories. Do you have any conspiracy theories?
7: What's that?
1: Right. So you haven't got anything to say on any of those?
7: I don't know any of those things.
1: So what do you want to talk about then?
7: I have dog.
1: Well, dog isn't exactly a topic, but it's something to talk about. So, yeah, what's your problem with your dog?
7: Dog, it drives me so mad.
1: Right.
7: This dog we have, I don't even like it.
1: Oh.
7: and it's always going away. How do you say? Running.
1: Well, thanks, Magda. It's been great to talk to you.
7: Bye.
1: And I hope you get everything sorted out with your dog. Who's there? Hello?
8: Hey, Barney! What's all this conspiracy stuff, man? You anti-CIA!
1: Yeah.
8: You goddamn commie! You goddamn pinko! Coming down there, gonna break your face with my great big American hand! Hand, face, break! Hey!
1: Okay, we've just got time for a couple more calls. Who have we got next? Matt, I'm not getting anything on my screen here. Matt!
9: Hello, Gary.
1: Hello.
9: Hello, this is Caroline Taylor. I'm Sir Brian Taylor's wife. I've got to be quick. He's just in the next room. But I need to set the record straight about Sir Brian and let him know.
10: Hello, I'm missing my glasses anyway.
9: I've got to go.
1: I'm having a lot of people hang up on me tonight. Matt, still haven't got anything on my screen. Who's next? Hello.
11: Hello, Kelly. Hello there.
1: Hello. Hello, Graham.
11: Hello, how are you?
1: Oh, you know what? I'm tip-tops.
11: Well, we've got a very enjoying today's show. It's really quite hard-hitting.
1: It's a good one, though. It's a good one. That's what it's all about, isn't it?
11: It is, and it's actually struck a chord with me, Gary.
1: Has it?
11: Because, yeah, well, you know what I'm saying about the kids today? You know, a lot of them are stuck inside with their computers, aren't they? They never get outside, and it's leading to a lot of, health and social problems. And that reminds me of me, because as you know, I don't get out a lot because of my size.
1: Maybe don't mind me asking, Graham, but have you always been big?
11: Well, you see, Gary, when my mum was pregnant with me, she took these painkillers. They were on trial, actually, Gary.
1: Right.
11: And I do believe that they had a direct effect on my condition now.
1: Oh.
11: You know, even from birth, I had very big weight fluctuations, and it, of course, it had an adenoidal problem with me, you know.
1: That's awful.
11: I know. And we are currently involved in a litigation with a firm that is a British subsidiary of an American multinational pharmaceutical company. I can't mention the name, although you have alluded to them. I can't mention their name because we're sub judice at the moment.
1: Well, hang on, so it's one of the companies we've been talking about tonight on the show.
11: We haven't proved anything at the moment, but we have contacted the solicitor and we're instigating proceedings, but it is quite tricky, Gavin, because my mum's memory is not what it was, and I don't know whether that's a direct effect of the pills or whether it's just old age and it's starting to kick in, you know.
1: This is awful.
11: I mean, for instance, not 20 minutes ago, I asked her for, you know, some sugar puffs, and she's come upstairs and she's bought me a bacon butty, Gavin. I mean, obviously I ate it anyway, and it was very nice, but I wasn't in a bacon butty mood. I was more in a sugar puff mood, you know? Oh, hang about, there's someone coming up the stairs now, actually. Mum, is that you, Mum? Mum?
12: Graham? Are you all right?
11: Oh, hello, Mum. You've remembered the sugar puffs now, there we go. That was just my mum, Gary, and she's remembered the sugar puffs this time. Gary? Gary, are you there? So I'm very quiet.
13: I'm here.
11: Oh, not your usual chatty self, Gary.
13: The thing is, Graham, we have a lot of people trying to blame other people. That's the whole point of conspiracy theories. But actually, the person to blame is probably yourself. It's your own responsibility.
14: You probably just eat too much, don't you?
11: You sound very different, Gary. I mean, not just your attitude, although it is a little bit harsh, and your whole voice sounds slightly different.
13: No, it's exactly the same. It's just it's a new studio, and it's all digital now, so it's not like it used to be.
14: It's a much harsher tone on the microphone.
11: Right, well, maybe that is it, the digital sound fluctuation then, Gavin, is making your voice sound. I take your point, though. I don't, of course, that I bear a personal responsibility, but it would seem to me, Gary, very foolish to deny that there are strong forces at work in this world.
13: I don't know, it's all too easy
14: to say nothing's our fault, our lives are controlled by some faceless international corporation. I mean, conspiracies, they're a bit of fun, but we all know it's a lot of old nonsense, really, don't we? Thanks for calling, Graham, and thanks for all your calls. That's the end of this show and the end of this series, and I'm just off on a very long round-the-world trip. So, good night. Sleep safe.
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11: Cabin Pressure by John Finnemore, starring Stephanie Cole as Carolyn, Roger Allam as Douglas, Benedict Cumberbatch as Martin, and John Finnemore as Arthur. This week, Helsinki.
12: Oh, hello, Douglas. Good Lord.
10: Ah, morning, Martin. I wasn't expecting you just yet.
12: Evidently not.
10: Have you picked up the weather?
12: Yes, North Sea turbulence, clear skies at Helsinki.
10: Oh, jolly good.
12: Douglas, I can't help but notice you filled the flight deck with orchids.
10: Yes. Yes, I have done that. Yes.
12: Are you about to propose to me?
10: It pains me to break your heart, Martin, but no. These are for another man, a Finnish customs officer named Milo, to be exact.
12: And what does he have that I don't have?
10: Fish cakes. Also salmon, turbot, and langoustine.
12: Oh, Douglas, you're not smuggling again.
10: Absolutely not. Perish the thought, a simple exchange of gifts. You see, a friend gave me these orchids when we were in Cyprus as a token of appreciation for the 16 jars of Bernays sauce I gave him, which were in turn an unwanted gift from a friend in Marseille. The orchids are lovely, but not quite my thing, so I shall pass them on to my friend in Helsinki, and who knows, he may wish to show his gratitude by presenting me with assorted fish and fish products, which would be just the very thing for a friend of mine in Zurich. They're rather short of fresh seafood in Switzerland. Don't know why.
12: I see. But if you just keep bartering each thing along, what's the point?
10: Well, put it this way. I have here about €500 worth of flowers, and I shall exchange them for about €560 worth of fish. And I started 3 months ago with a cheese sandwich. Right, that's most of them hidden away. Could you put this bunch under your seat?
12: Oh.
13: Good morning, good morning, good morning, gents. Teas, coffees, cheese, toffees.
10: Morning, Arthur. you seem a little low-spirited.
0: Do I?
10: No.
12: What is it this time? If the numbers you would have picked in the lottery come up again?
0: Oh, that was a great day, wasn't it? £60,000.
12: That you didn't win.
0: Yeah, but that's what my numbers were worth. Brilliant. No, nothing like that. No, let's just say I'm really looking forward to meeting our passenger today.
10: Ooh, who is it? Let's see. Mr. Arthur Milliner, stockbroker. Yes, he sounds enormous fun.
14: Oh, you're here already. What are you doing in here?
12: Arranging flowers.
14: Don't get sarcastic with me.
12: Sorry, Carolyn.
0: Excuse me, back in a minute.
14: Right, you've got clear skies at Helsinki. Your alternate is Stockholm. Douglas, you operate out.
10: Wilco, who's this Milliner chap we're flying then? Arthur seems very keen to meet him.
14: No idea. Internet booking payment's gone through fine, though, so...
0: Happy birthday!
14: Oh, you remembered!
12: Yes, happy birthday.
0: You thought I'd forgotten, didn't you?
14: Well, I wasn't sure.
0: Of course not. Not a special birthday like this one.
14: What's so special about 63?
0: Well, you know, because of a song. Do you still like me? Can you still see me? Now I'm 63.
10: Ah, that song. Carolyn, you're aware I had forgotten, aren't you?
14: Yes, don't worry. I forgot to put any money on your expenses card. Paying for your own hotel room can be your present.
10: That's a very big present.
14: I know. I'm such a lucky girl. You shouldn't have.
12: I didn't forget.
14: Didn't you?
10: Didn't you?
12: No, I hid my present under my seat. It's these.
14: Oh, orchids are lovely.
10: Gosh, how generous of you.
12: Not that generous.
10: Pretty generous. Orchids are very expensive.
12: Quite expensive. Not all that expensive.
10: You'd be surprised.
12: No, I wouldn't.
10: Yes, you will.
0: My present, though. Time for my present.
14: Yes, I'm sorry, dear. What is it?
0: Well, it's a pretty special one. And it's in the cabin. So, are you ready?
14: Yes.
0: Mum, it's been 15 years since you've seen her. But today, for your birthday, get ready to meet your sister Ruth.
14: Oh.
0: And her husband, Philip, and her grandson, Kieran. Hooray!
15: Aren't you going to say anything to her, Granny?
16: Well, Kieran, when a lady is asked to drive 150 miles to meet her sister, she naturally assumes it's because her sister has something to say to her. But evidently not.
14: Arthur, during your no doubt meticulous planning of this occasion, did it occur to you that if two sisters haven't spoken for 15 years, there might be a reason for it?
0: No.
14: Ah. Well, regrettably, you'll have to tell your aunt she's wasted her time. We are about to leave for Helsinki, and I have much to do.
0: Aha! That's the second part of my present.
14: What?
0: I booked the trip, so we can all go together.
15: You booked the trip?
10: You're Arthur Milliner?
0: Yes!
15: Milliner. Why Milliner?
0: Because it's not my name, but it sounds like a name that someone might have.
15: And Arthur?
0: That was the clever bit. It's the last name you'd expect me to use, because it actually is my name.
10: To be honest, Arthur, I think the moment you decided to book your aunt on a fake flight to Helsinki, you had us on the back foot, expectations-wise.
14: Arthur, a word with you in the galley.
0: I don't want to.
14: I want you to.
10: Oh, dear. This is a little awkward, isn't it?
16: It's not awkward for me.
10: Oh, good. Just the rest of us, then.
16: No, it's not awkward for my husband. It's not awkward for my grandson. We've nothing to feel awkward about. We accepted an invitation in good faith.
10: So, Philip, what line of work are you in?
16: My husband's deaf.
10: Ah, that explains much.
16: What does it explain?
10: Why he can't hear me.
15: Are you the captain?
10: No, I'm the first officer. This is...
12: I'm the captain.
15: You're very young to be a captain.
12: Oh, for goodness sake, you're an actual child.
15: No, I mean, wow, you're very young to be a captain. Did you display exceptional leadership skills and goal focus?
12: Well, it's not for me to say.
10: And yet.
15: Because I also display exceptional leadership skills and goal focus, and that's a verbatim quote from my report. Are you prepared to share the techniques of your success?
12: Oh, well, yes, there's probably a tip or two I can pass along. What do you say we have you up on the flight deck once we get underway, eh?
15: I am delighted to accept.
10: And the small matter of the anti-terrorism laws, Captain?
12: Oh, let's not get too hidebound by rules and regs, eh, number one?
10: Number one?
12: Douglas?
16: And when will we be getting underway, might I ask?
10: Ah, of course, not having seen your sister for so long, it's possible you may have missed certain subtle signs just now that would warn the experienced Carolyn Watcher not to bank on seeing Helsinki today. Sorry to rain on your parade, Martin.
12: No, no, no, my parade's fine, bone dry. Bad news for the import-export parade, though, I'd have thought. I wonder how long fresh orchids keep.
10: Ah, excuse me for a moment.
14: And how did you even pay for it?
15: With a credit card, online.
14: You don't have a credit card.
15: Your credit card.
14: My credit card?
15: No, because it doesn't matter, because it's your plane. So you're just paying yourself, it's free.
14: The fuel's not free, the landing fees are not free. The business we would have had if Mr. Arthur Idiot Milliner hadn't been hogging the plane isn't free. Ah, Douglas, good. Arthur, go and tell Ruth and her hangers-on to sling their collective hook.
15: Okay. Sorry, Mum.
14: And Douglas, cancel the flight plan.
10: Are you sure?
14: Of course I'm sure. I'm not spending time and fuel taking my rotten sister on a jolly to Finland.
10: You know best. But she did come all this way.
14: Because she smelt a freebie.
10: Maybe. She still came, though. And then there's Arthur. Internet booking, pseudonyms, secret phone calls to Lancashire. That's a lot of work he put in. Especially for an idiot.
14: Douglas, call me a cynical old bat. Don't even think about it. But is it entirely without the bounds of possibility that you have an ulterior motive for this trip going ahead?
10: Carolyn, I hope you know me better than that. At any given moment, I never have fewer than 7 ulterior motives in play. But even so...
14: Would I have to talk to her?
10: Flying her to Finland in silence might seem a little eccentric.
16: And not just for the petrol mine. There's Philip's loss of earnings to think of. There's general wear and tear.
14: So, Ruth.
16: I'm sorry. Is somebody talking to me?
14: Yes, I'm talking to you.
16: Well, thank you.
14: For what?
16: For accepting you were in the wrong.
14: I didn't.
16: Well, you implicitly did by being the first to speak.
14: No, I didn't.
16: Well, you did. So, apology accepted.
14: Apology not given.
16: Apology still accepted. Now, what did you want?
14: All I want is to tell you exactly where you can go, Ruth. And that,
10: Carolyn,
14: is to Helsinki. Would you like to go to Helsinki?
16: Well, I suppose now we're here, and you've apologized.
14: I haven't.
16: All right, then.
14: Good.
16: Yes.
12: Hooray! Incidentally, Arthur, why on earth Helsinki?
15: Oh, I've just always wanted to go to Helsinki. It sounds really fun.
12: What have you ever heard about Helsinki?
15: Nothing. I mean the name, Helsinki. How could you not have fun in Helsinki? It's like half helter-skelter and half twinkly.
10: I've always thought it sounds like a sink in hell.
15: Well, now you've spoilt it.
9: Golf Tango India, join the visual circuit at 3,000 feet, turn left, follow your nose, and if you get lost, stop and ask.
10: Yes, thank you, Carl. Roger.
15: Chaps, little chap here said you said he could come up.
17: I'm not a little chap.
15: Yes, you are.
12: Oh, yes, come on in, Kieran.
15: Skipper says you can go in.
17: Yes, I heard him.
15: It's my job to tell you.
17: What a stupid job.
15: No, you've got a stupid job.
17: I'm at school.
15: Yeah.
12: Kieran, hello. Sit yourself down there. We call that the jump seat.
15: Yes, I know.
12: Okay, so this array of screens and dials might look very imposing, but it's actually not so very different from your dad's car. What?
15: I'm sorry, it's just I have Microsoft Flight Simulator X Deluxe Edition. I do 3 to 4 hours training every day.
10: Playing, you mean?
15: No, I use it as a training tool.
10: But it's a game, so playing.
15: Anyway, I'm probably familiar with more flight instrument layouts than you are.
12: Well, I doubt it, actually. I've also got Flight Simulator.
15: Oh, which edition?
12: 95.
15: And how often do you train on it?
10: Play on it.
12: Most days.
10: Hang on, Martin. You come home after 10 or 12 hours flying an aeroplane, and then to wind down, you sit in front of a computer and pretend to fly an aeroplane.
15: Perfectly sensible procedure. Allows you to revise infrequently met hazards.
12: Yes, Exactly, you see, Douglas?
10: I see that your life meets with the approval of the obsessive 14-year-old boy.
15: Obsessive is just a word the disorganized use for the focused.
10: It's not the only word they use.
12: Ignore him. Just ignore him. Now then, what did you want to ask me?
15: Well, let me start by getting an idea of your hinterland. What are your outside interests?
12: Outside of what?
15: Outside flying.
12: Outside flying?
15: Yes.
12: You mean, what else am I interested in apart from flying?
15: Yeah, like, for instance, I have grade 7 lute, and I'm not even going to take grade 8, because my tutor says I'd be better off spending the time getting to concert standard.
12: Well, no, I don't play the lute.
15: And I'm an orange belt in karate.
10: Orange, scariest of all the colours.
15: Yeah, well, it's scary enough that I'm classified as a deadly weapon and actually forbidden by law from using my skills except in self-defense.
10: Goodness, how you must long for someone to clip you round the ear.
12: Douglas!
16: So, this is your husband's famous executive jet.
14: It's not an executive jet. He's not my husband and it's not his. But otherwise, spot on.
16: Queer little thing, isn't it? Is the wing supposed to be doing that?
14: Yes, it is.
16: And this noise is normal, is it?
14: Perfectly normal.
16: And is this supposed to come off?
14: Yes. No, give it to me.
16: How is your ex-husband anyway?
14: You know very well I don't talk to him.
16: Oh, I'm sorry. I didn't mean that ex-husband. I meant your other ex-husband.
14: He's fine, I believe.
16: Oh, good. I always liked Ian.
14: Yes, I remember.
16: Sorry to put my foot in it. I forgot you have such a complicated life.
14: I wouldn't call it a complicated life.
16: Oh, wouldn't you? What would you call it, then?
14: A life.
0: Hello, Ma. Hello, Auntie Ruth. Catching up. Great. Would you like a drink? Orange juice? Coke?
14: I would like a triple scotch, and I would very much like to be the one that fetches it.
0: Oh, that's brilliant, actually. Auntie Ruth, where's the cake?
16: What cake?
0: The birthday cake. Mum's birthday cake.
16: I don't know.
0: But didn't you get my email asking you to bring a cake?
16: Yes, I got it. I didn't reply, though, did I?
0: Just thought you might like to bring a cake.
16: Why? Because I'm just some stay-at-home housewife who'd be only all too ever so pleased to do the baking for little Miss Businesswoman Caroline.
0: No, I don't know. I'm sorry. I just wanted to surprise Mum with a cake.
16: Then you should have bought a cake, shouldn't you?
0: Yes, I should.
16: Well, then...
12: And that, I think, basically is the situation in broad terms.
15: Right. In future, it's fine just to say you don't know. Okay, next question.
10: No, I don't think so. Time for you to pop back off to your granny, I rather think.
15: But I haven't finished.
12: Yes, you have. Douglas is quite right. We're very busy up here.
15: But, Captain, I wanted to ask the secret of your enormous success.
12: Would you say enormous success?
15: Of course. Command position by 32. That's remarkable. And there's always something to learn from the remarkable.
12: Yes. Well, I suppose that's true. I wouldn't say it myself, but that's the English disease, isn't it? We don't celebrate our success. We don't blow our own trumpet.
10: Can I just say, sir, how inspiring it's been to watch you fight that disease.
15: So, first things first. Which flying school did you go to?
12: You see, my story is even more remarkable than that. I actually put myself through my PPL and CPL.
15: Interesting. You didn't even think it was worth applying.
12: Oh, well, I did apply.
15: And turned down their offer.
12: I didn't get an offer as such at the time.
15: Not as such?
12: All right, not at all. So what? I did it the hard way. I did menial jobs and night shifts for years to save up for the flying hours and the instrument rating, and then I saved up all over again to do the retake.
15: You failed your instrument rating?
12: I passed it eventually.
15: Good for you. Anyway, I'm sorry to have wasted your time. I'll leave you in peace.
12: What?
15: Now.
12: No! Don't be like that. I'm a captain at 32. We just agreed. That was impressive.
15: It's just your career template isn't a close fit with my own.
12: Oh? And what's your career template?
15: Christ College, Cambridge, RAF Scholarship. 2 tours of duty, conversion course at Oxford Air Training, 20 years with Major Airline, retire at 45, enter politics, reach cabinet level within 6 parliamentary terms.
10: And when will it be our pride and privilege to have you as Prime Minister?
15: I assure you I have no Prime Ministerial ambitions. Unless my colleagues insist that that is where my duty lies.
10: Oh, God, you're probably going to make it. Ah, hello, Arthur. Kettle on?
0: Oh, you should have rung. I'd have made it.
10: No, I wanted a little respite from Junior Mussolini. What on earth are you doing?
0: I'm making a cake.
10: Are you? Right. Out of mud and gravel.
0: Chocolate mousse. We had 6 individual chocolate mousses left over from Cyprus. I thought if I kind of ground up these amaretto biscuits in them and then put it in a dish on top of the toasted sandwich maker, it would make a sort of...
10: Ah. It didn't, though, did it?
0: No.
10: And what's behind this sudden enthusiasm for patisserie?
0: Mum's birthday. I really wanted to surprise her with a cake.
10: I think you'll definitely surprise her with that one.
18: Hello, please, sir. Welcome to Helsinki. Your passports, please.
16: Good Lord, this is Helsinki Airport. I didn't realize Helsinki was some two-bit town in the middle of nowhere. I wouldn't have come.
18: Madam, I can assure you Helsinki is a super fabulous modern city with 2 international airports.
16: Oh, and this is the smaller one?
18: This is neither of them. This is Rotavara Airfield.
15: Carolyn, I assumed you'd want the cheapest landing fees, and Mr. Milliner didn't specify... Well, no, obviously Mr. Milliner didn't specify...
16: No, it's fine. So you brought us all this way to sit in an airport for 4 hours.
14: Look, it wasn't my idea in the first place.
16: I've seen everything now. I really have.
18: Who's next, please?
0: Has she gone? Hi.
18: Okay, in you go. Oh, what is this strange leaky box?
0: It's a secret.
18: Okay. You know, an airport is not a good place to bring secret things in. Let us have a little look inside. Herra Issa! What is this, please?
0: It's a cake.
18: It does not look like a cake.
0: I know. I added powdered milk to make it less runny. And it didn't make it less runny. It just made it bigger. And gave it a funny sort of smell. But it is a cake.
18: Sadly, this cake is not welcome to Finland.
0: What?
18: You can't bring it in. We have very strict rules about importing foods, and this definitely does not fit into any category we have. Or will ever have.
10: Milo!
18: Ah, Douglas!
10: My dear old friend, you don't look a day older than when we first met on that English-Finland school exchange. And to celebrate those dear old days, and because luckily I am enormously confident in my masculinity, I have bought you a bunch of flowers.
18: And for my part, I have remembered how much you loved our various fishes of the sea, and I have brought you 14 boxes of them.
10: What a thoughtful gift. Now... what's the problem with young Arthur here?
18: The boy is trying to bring in this bowl of this mainly chocolate thing. This we do not allow.
10: Ah, I see. But surely if he pays the new Anglo-Scandinavian mainly chocolate thing import tax I heard about on the news...
18: Yes. Of course, 100 euros, please.
10: 100? I heard it was about 50.
18: No, it is 100.
10: Well... I was surprised when I heard it, so the next time it was mentioned, I listened really hard, and I definitely heard that it was 75.
18: Okay, 75 euros, please.
0: Thanks, Douglas.
10: My pleasure.
12: Why, Douglas, why do we have to go in the cafe?
15: It's not even open.
10: It's for Arthur's surprise. He's hiding behind that counter. He's going to leap out with his sort of a cake.
14: Hi, Jacks.
10: So you two wait here and start singing when I bring Carolyn in.
12: So, Kieran, I suppose while we wait, do you have any other questions for me?
17: Thanks, I'm fine.
12: You sure?
17: Yes, I'm afraid I rather miscalibrated your utility as a resource.
12: No, you didn't. You said yourself being a captain at 32 is remarkable. That's the exact word you used.
17: Well, that does puzzle me. How old are the other captains?
12: What other captains?
17: In the airline.
12: I'm the only captain.
17: But how does that work? You'd have to go on every flight.
12: Yes, of course, we're the pilots.
10: All right, everyone ready?
17: So, when you say that you're the captain, you mean you're the captain out of the two of you?
12: Yes, what's so funny about that?
17: Nothing. Of course, that makes sense of everything.
12: What do you mean, everything?
17: Well, the flying school rejection, the instrument rating failure, just the general... where you are.
10: Martin!
17: Imagine, though, all this time, I actually thought you were a proper captain.
10: Right! Martin, no. Oh, dear. That's really bad.
12: Oh, no, I'm sorry. I'm really sorry.
17: You hit me.
10: Come on, it was just a little clip round the ear.
17: Which means I can do this.
10: Kaya! Oh, no!
17: Kaya!
10: Oh, no, please! Yeah! Oh, please! No, I'm sorry, I'm so sorry!
16: What on earth is going on?
14: You're a nut,
16: again. Stop that this instant.
17: No, Granny, it's all right. It's all right. He hit me first, honest.
16: Of course he didn't hit you first. Your great-aunt may put on a lot of airs about this Topley ain't the little outfit, but even she wouldn't employ pilots who hit children.
17: Oh, God.
16: He did. He did. He hit me. Douglas, didn't he hit me?
10: He may have given you a little clip round the ear.
17: Yeah, he hit me. He gave me a hit in the ear.
0: Clip round, not a hit in, a clip round.
16: You hit my grandson.
0: He seems okay.
16: You hit a defenseless child.
0: He's not defenseless. He's definitely not that.
16: Right. You could expect to hear from my solicitors.
14: Oh, don't talk rot. The boy's absolutely fine.
16: This is child abuse. This could go to the Court of Human Rights.
10: I really don't think it could.
14: You can't sue me. I should sue you for what your little boy's done to my pilot.
0: Please don't do that. I really don't want you to do that.
16: You've done it again, haven't you, Carol?
14: Carolyn!
16: You've done what you always do. You've bitten off more than you can chew. Run an airline, you couldn't run a sweet shop.
14: I didn't want to run the sweet shop. And I never said it was an airline. It's a charter plane and I can run it. I've run it for 12 years.
16: Yes, and look at the state of it. Your plane's falling to bits. You've a Nissan hook for an office. And you've a daft pilot who fights children. You've messed it up, Carol. You've made a muck of it. Just like at school and with the shop and with both your marriages.
14: Yes, I don't... You can't...
17: Hey! Shut up! You horrible arm!
16: What are you doing here? And what on earth is that bowl of mud?
17: It's a cake!
10: And he's just surprised you with it.
9: Roger, Golf Tango India, continuous clear.
12: Thank you, Sweden.
10: So, what do we think of Helsinki on balance? Twinkly helter-skelter or sink of hell?
19: Sink of hell.
10: Oh, come on, it wasn't that bad.
12: Carolyn abandoned her sister and great-nephew in an airfield. Arthur paid €75 for a bowl of sludge and threw it at his aunt.
10: And you hit a child?
12: Yes.
14: And were beaten up by a child?
12: Yes.
10: The same child.
12: All right, Douglas, I was there.
10: Yes, you were. On the ground, squealing for mercy.
12: All right.
20: Are you ready?
10: Ready. Martin, dim the lights.
12: Right.

0: Well, you certainly have surprised me with a cake.
1: Thought we might.
0: Perhaps what's most surprising about it is that it's a fish cake.
2: Yes! You see, Douglas said you actually probably were expecting a normal cake a bit, were you?
0: A bit, maybe.
2: Yeah, so even if we had one, and we don't have one, it wouldn't be a proper surprise, whereas this would be.
0: Yes, it is, and these...
2: They didn't have candles in the airport shop. They only had...
0: cigarettes.
2: Yeah. And there's only 20 because...
0: They come in packs of 20.
2: Well, partly that, but also, as it turns out, that's as many cigarettes as you can stick in a fish cake.
1: Every day, a new nugget of knowledge.
0: It's lovely, Arthur. Thank you very much indeed.
2: You're welcome.
0: And thank you for my orchids, Martin. They're beautiful. They're not quite as plentiful as the ones I saw Douglas giving that customs officer he's in love with.
1: Though, interestingly, about the same price. Oh, and here's my present.
0: I thought you'd forgotten.
1: Oh, you didn't fall for that, did you? No, my present can be seen if you look out to your right.
0: Oh! They're beautiful.
3: Wow. I've never seen them before.
1: Pretty, aren't they?
2: What are we looking at?
1: Your other right, Arthur.
2: Oh, wow. Brilliant.
0: Though I'm not sure you can claim to have arranged for the northern lights to be switched on for me.
1: All I'm saying is, if anyone you knew could, who would it be?
0: Well, thank you very much.
2: They rather put my fish cake in the shade.
1: It is, of course, a joint present from the two of us.
3: Hey,
1: all right, the three of us.
4: Hello?
0: Philip! We didn't know you were back there.
1: Rigorous cross-check of the cabin, was it, Arthur?
0: Philip, I don't know how to tell you this. We've left Ruth and Kieran in Helsinki.
4: Oh. Well done, you.
1: Hang on. I thought you were dead.
4: Shh, it's a secret.
5: That was Cabin Pressure by John Finnemore. It starred Stephanie Cole as Carolyn, Roger Allam as Douglas, Benedict Cumberbatch as Martin, and John Finnemore as Arthur. It also starred Alison Steadman as Ruth, Matt Green as Kieran, and Simon Greenall as Milo. The producer was David Tyler, and the programme was a positive production for the BBC.
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3: Revolting People by Andy Hamilton and Jay Tarsis. With Jay Tarsis, James Fleet, Hugh Dennis, Tony Maudsley, Julia Hills, and Andy Hamilton.
4: Hello there, Samuel. Hot enough for you?
5: Where am I?
4: You're in hell, Governor. My kingdom.
5: So I've died then?
4: Yep, we don't take the live ones. Why are you looking at me like that?
5: Well, it's just, I mean, you're not what I was expecting. I mean, you've got the pitchfork and the horns and stuff, but somehow I didn't picture Satan with a wooden leg.
4: Yeah, it does present a few practical difficulties. I have to give the Lakes of Fire a pretty wide berth.
5: You know, you remind me very strongly of an acquaintance of mine, Sergeant Roy McGurk. Do you know him?
4: Know him? I model myself on him. He's my idol.
5: Do you mind if I ask how I died?
4: You were poisoned. By indecision. You never took a stand. You equivocated.
5: You can go to hell for that?
4: Well, obviously, because here you are.
5: Seems strict.
4: Listen, I don't make the... Oh, no, wait, I do make the rules.
5: An indecision is a ticket to hell?
4: What, are you saying you don't think you should be sent to hell for indecision?
5: Well, yes and no.
4: Right, into the flames with you, then.
5: You got goggles?
4: No, we don't have goggles.
5: Well, only smoke makes my eyes tear up.
4: Good.
5: You find it hot... And it's the fire, it's the fire, the fire, fire, fire, smoke.
6: Father, wake up.
7: Hurry, the shop's been torched.
5: Huh, what, the shop?
7: Let's move it, come on. Oh, no, we can't get down that way. The flames are licking up the stairs.
6: We'll have to get out onto the roof. Then we must make a rope ladder.
7: How?
6: With bed sheets.
7: Tie them together, quickly.
6: This is exciting, pulse-quickening action.
7: Tie them tight.
6: It's a race against time.
7: That's it.
6: A white-knuckle ride from start to finish.
7: Joshua, stop doing advertisements.
6: I can't help it. It's exciting. All right, the bed sheets are knotted. Joshua, smash through that window. Right, well, that's most of the wall gone, but that'll do.
7: All right, everybody, let's... Father, will you please get out of bed?
5: I'm a slow riser, you know that.
6: Hurry, Samuel. Joshua, throw out those bed sheets.
7: The flames are getting closer.
6: Mary, you first. You grab on and slide down the sheets.
8: But they're lying in the street.
6: Joshua, you didn't tie on the bed sheets.
9: You said throw out the bed sheets.
6: After you'd secured them at one end.
9: You didn't say that.
6: Well, why in the middle of a fire would I ask you to just throw away the bed sheets?
9: I don't know. You're English. You do things differently over there.
7: We need fresh bed sheets. Father, what are you doing?
5: No, don't worry. Once this coffee's brewed, I just need that first cup to kickstart me.
6: No, this is no time for coffee.
7: Wait, look. I found more bed sheets.
6: All right. Let's tie them together as quickly as we can.
9: Never said anything about securing one end.
7: Just you are.
9: You're just starting with him because he's your boyfriend.
7: I am not.
6: Right. That's another ladder made. Here, Joshua, this time you know what to do.
9: Well, he definitely didn't say anything.
7: Joshua, let it go.
6: He's done it again.
9: He said let it go.
6: Oh, now we're doomed.
9: Well, did she or not say let it go? Father, you heard, didn't you? You heard what she said.
5: Has anyone seen my socks?
7: For God's sake, Father, show some urgency. Oh,
6: the whole ground floor is ablaze. Wait a second. McGurk was asleep on the ground floor. Oh, my God. McGurk.
4: You called, Captain?
6: McGurk, well, where are you?
4: I'm down here, in the street. Next to this pile of bed sheets.
9: She said let it
7: go. Shut up.
9: Well, she did.
4: Quite a little conflagration you're having there. It looks impressive. Almost cheery.
6: Can you chuck up the bed sheets?
4: No, I could probably chuck up my dinner.
6: Are you drunk, Sergeant?
4: Is it a Tuesday?
6: No, it's a Friday.
4: Then I am.
7: Oh, the frigging bed sheets!
4: I'll do my best. But hand-eye coordination is a bit tricky when you've only got one hand and one eye. And the hand and the eye are on opposite sides. Also, I'm as rat-assed as a nasty rat. So...
6: Oh, look! Look, that's Ezekiel. Ezekiel, help us!
10: Oh, mercy! What an inferno! Why, even Carthage itself could not have burned more fiercely as the children of Hannibal wept bitter tears of gall. Or, as Tacitus...
7: Throw up those ropes made of bed sheets!
10: No, I don't believe that is the quotation.
6: No! Throw up
4: bed sheets!
10: Oh! Well, that might prove a little difficult, as I'm afraid my throwing arm is somewhat weak. It's a common trait among boys who are academically gifted. We eschew ball games.
4: Throw down, damn you!
10: There's no need for profanity. Profanity is the lure on Beelzebub's fishing rod.
7: Throw the bloody bed sheets, you pompous son of a bitch, or we're all going to die!
10: Well, if you put it like that. One, two, three.
11: Ah.
10: I appear to have hurled the bedsheets into the flames. I'm sorry about that.
7: There's nothing for it. We're going to have to jump, so... Father, will you stop looking for your socks?
5: I found one. Why can you only ever find one?
12: Samuel, we have to jump.
7: Joshua, you jump first. Then we can all use you as something to land on.
4: Boy, this just gets more exciting.
5: Do I have time to clean my teeth? It's just I find it hard to concentrate with a furry mouth.
12: We have to jump now.
5: But we're on the second story.
7: You can either jump or burn to death.
5: Oh, I hate this kind of tricky decision.
7: It's not a decision that you need to be indecisive about. You want to live, don't you?
5: On balance, I think so, yes.
7: All right, Joshua, you jump.
12: Mary, Samuel, let's all hold hands and jump on three. One, two...
5: Whoa, I haven't decided to jump.
12: Three.
5: Yet.
4: I think I might have broken some ribs. But what the heck? It was fun having people crash into me. It was like being a trampoline, only crunchier.
6: Yes, I think I've thrown my back out slightly.
5: And I've twisted some ligaments.
7: Oh, I sprained my ankle.
10: I've got a stiff neck from looking up at you all.
7: Sorry, my fist slipped. Oh, well, come on, Joshua.
6: Where are you off to?
7: To see what we can salvage from the wreckage.
5: That's a good idea. Can you keep an eye out for that sock?
6: I wonder how it started. Sergeant McGurk, you didn't see what caused the fire, did you?
13: Can I be honest with you, Captain?
6: I doubt it.
13: Well, you see, it's like this. Last month, on the 12th of May, our Fort Ticonderoga in upstate New York was captured by American forces. Soon after that, John Hancock was elected president of the Second Continental Congress in Philadelphia and immediately placed all 13 colonies in a state of defense, or defense.
6: I do already know all this, Sergeant.
13: But what you don't know is that just 3 days ago, on June the 12th, 1775, General Gage declared Massachusetts in a state of rebellion. He offered amnesties to all colonists who lay down their arms, except Samuel Adams and the aforementioned John Hancock.
6: Interesting. And what is your point?
13: No point, sir. Just putting things in a historical perspective.
10: Why'd you put up with this time waster, Captain Brimshaw? You should have him flogged until he... Oh.
13: Sorry, my head slipped.
5: Did you see anything, McGurk? I'm asking you as your friend and perpetual victim.
13: Well, as it happens, as I was laying blotto in the gutter, gazing up at the stars, I did become aware of voices belonging to a bunch of rebels, saying things like, "Oh, look, there's the shop of that pasty-faced weasel of a shopkeeper, Samuel Oliphant. His daughter's playing hide the sausage with the red coat captain, and his son-in-law, Ezekiel, is that pompous git who supports the monarchy and is a traitor to his people."
12: It was a mob, you say. How many of them?
13: I made it 24, Captain, comprising of 12 pairs of identical twins.
12: Identical twins? What the...
5: He was drunk. He was drunk, Captain.
12: Oh, I see, yes. A mob of 12.
13: Mm. Anyway, next thing I knew, they were running off into the night laughing, and half your shop was on fire. Then a red coat patrol arrived.
12: And what did they do?
13: Set fire to the other half. I heard them saying that Samuel Oliphant was a well-known rebel sympathizer with a daughter who often denounced the king, so he had everything that was coming to him. Then they also ran off laughing. That was a sort of theme for the evening, you know. Running off and laughing, yeah.
12: Why didn't you stop them, Sergeant? You should have stood up and placed them under arrest.
13: That I fully intended to do, Captain, but sadly the standing up part took a little longer than I'd anticipated.
5: So I was attacked by both sides. Well, that's just peachy. Nobody likes me. Why does nobody like me?
13: That's mostly the whinging, I'd say.
5: Don't whinge. I make observations.
12: Oh, it's no good. This madness has to end. Someone needs to persuade General Washington.

0: This madness has to end. Someone needs to persuade General Washington to surrender so that we can effect a peaceful compromise. Sergeant, saddle the mounts.
1: Mounts, plural.
0: Yes. Do you have a problem with that?
1: What, apart from parleying with the enemy without military authorization and heading into rebel territory where we'll be outnumbered to the tune of 20,000 to one? No, it looks foolproof.
2: Now, you see, that's what I call whinging.
0: Fine. Fine, then I'll go north alone, find George Washington and single-handedly change the course of history. Alone. Of course, anyone's welcome to tag along if they want to...
2: No, it's fine.
1: No, we won't go on your own. That'd be fine, yeah, yeah.
3: Godspeed, Brimshaw.
2: Yeah. You'll cut a brave figure against the horizon.
1: I've saddled your mount, sir.
0: Thank you, McGurk.
4: I don't suppose you'd like to...
1: It's your idea, sir. It's only fitting you should get all the glory.
0: Indeed. And I shall return with the glorious prize of peace. Adieu, my friends.
1: Captain?
0: Yes, Sergeant?
1: Philadelphia's north, but you're travelling west.
0: I know, but I want to ride off into the sunset.
1: Fair enough.
5: And you let him just ride off alone? Into the lair of his enemies? With his bad back and sleep deprived? What kind of men are you?
1: Well, I wanted to go with him, miss, but I've got a dental appointment, you know. I did consider cancelling, but then you keep putting it off and putting it off, and you end up with a lot more needs doing, don't you?
3: Oh, that's very true.
2: You end up with more cavities.
1: That's right, and they charge you.
5: We have to go after him. He'll be scalped by Indians or shot by our militia.
1: Oh, come on. The odds of that happening are only about 2 to 1. He'll be fine, unless he's not.
6: He could drown or be attacked by cougars.
1: Drowning 3 to 1, cougars 4 to 1.
3: If it's any consolation, Mary, he looked most noble as he rode off.
5: Did he?
3: Oh, yes.
5: With his manly jaw jutting resolutely forward and his golden hair flowing in the breeze.
3: Oh, yes. He reminded me of brave Achilles as he rode towards the walls of Troy to face the wrath of mighty Hector. Well, apart from when he turned to wave and fell off his horse.
2: I think Mary's right. I think we should go after him.
1: Are you mad?
5: This isn't like you, Father.
1: Yeah, there are cougars out there. Weren't you listening?
5: You don't even like Captain Brimshaw. You hate his English ways and the way he says sorry when people bump into him.
2: I know, but I've come to a realization. There's a special place in heaven, I think, for those who are steadfast. And I don't want to end up in that other place.
6: Germany?
2: No, son, not Germany. Why would you say Germany?
6: McGurk whispered it to me.
1: That is a lie.
6: You
1: bloody fibber.
6: I heard you say Germany.
5: No, exactly. What is this moral position you're taking, Father?
2: The position of going after Brimshaw, because he's the love of your life.
5: Well, that isn't essentially a moral position, is it? That's more a display of father-daughter affection, which, although admirable, doesn't stem from a set of core beliefs.
2: Right, so... You're saying I could do this and still go to hell?
5: It's possible. Hmm. See, you've never really believed in anything, Father, have you? That's why your shop was burnt down by both sides. If you believed in a cause, it would only have been burnt down by one side.
2: Yeah, but nonetheless, I believe that going after Brimshaw and saving him from possible certain death could be a first step on my road to redemption.
1: It's always about you, isn't it?
6: Well, I'm with Mary and Father. I think we should go and rescue Brimshaw. Even if he didn't tell me to secure the end.
5: Joshua!
6: Well, he didn't.
3: I presume you'd rather not have me along.
5: Good presumption. You're no use to man nor beast.
3: Reluctantly, I concur.
5: But we'll need you, McGurk, for your survival skills and animal cunning.
1: Oh, sorry, miss. Told you. Dental appointment.
5: You have not got a dental appointment, McGurk, because you haven't got any teeth. Just wooden pegs.
1: Yeah, they don't varnish themselves, you know.
5: You're coming with us. Now, we need to get moving.
6: I don't think McGurk should be made to come with us.
2: Did he just whisper that to you?
1: No.
6: Yes.
1: Oh, you fibber.
6: I'm not. You said it. You
5: right,
6: told me to say it.
5: Grab him, Joshua.
1: What? Hey, get off. Let go of me.
5: That, hold him down.
1: That tickle. Help, help. I'm being violated.
7: Come in, Miss Henderson. Take a letter.
8: Take it where, General Washington?
7: Nowhere. I haven't dictated it yet. Have you a quill and paper?
8: I'm temporary, sir. They didn't say anything about bringing a quill.
7: Well, here I have a spare quill.
8: I should think so.
7: What's your first name, Miss Henderson?
8: Jenny, sir.
7: May I call you Jenny?
8: Up to you.
7: This is an extremely momentous time, Jenny. Some very important documents are going to be coming into and out of this office.

0: Now, the regular girl is sick.
1: Miss Evans.
0: Yes? And you were handpicked to come in and help out for a few days. Now, you may be asked to do some things the agency didn't specify.
1: Yes, sir.
0: Can I count on you, Jenny?
1: You can, General Washington, as long as I'm away by 5.
0: Right. So, this letter is to whom it may concern.
1: You want me to write that?
0: Yes. Please.
1: Quick question.
0: What is it, Jenny?
1: What is it exactly you're the general of?
0: Well, they've just appointed me Commander-in-Chief of the Continental Army.
1: Wow.
0: Yes. Now...
1: That's a big deal, huh?
0: Yes. Yes, it is. It's an awesome responsibility, and I have some personal misgivings, and that's what the letter I'm about to dictate will touch on. So...
1: How tall are you?
0: I'm very tall.
1: Even taller with the wig.
0: Yes, but one's height is not the measure of a man, Jenny. A man's principles are far more important than his stature. Now...
1: Yeah, but it's nice to be tall.
0: Well, yes, in theaters and at sporting events. So...
1: I myself am short.
0: Did the agency say how many days you'll be filling in for, Miss Evans?
1: They never tell you anything. Like with the dictation stuff, you never know what's in store. But I'm off at 5.
0: Jenny, I'm going to do this letter, and I'd like you to just take it down as I say it. To whom it may concern. Your confidence in me is both gratifying and humbling. Yet at this fateful crossroad in the course of human events, I wonder if I am, indeed, the best man for this unbearable task.
1: You're certainly the tallest.
0: Have you got all that so far, Jenny?
1: Yeah. Does whom have 2 O's?
0: No, it's...
2: General Washington, I'm Captain Walter Brimshaw of the King's Army, and I come in peace.
0: Good heavens, man, how did you get in here?
2: I just walked through the door.
0: You should have been announced.
2: Well, there was no one to announce me.
0: Jenny?
1: Well, I can't very well be 2 places at once. I'm not that good.
0: Could you excuse us?
1: What about the letter?
0: Well, we'll do it later.
1: What about the quill? Should I hang on to it?
0: Oh, yes, by all means.
1: Yeah, remember, I go home at 5 sharp.
0: Please?
1: I'm just saying.
0: She's a temp.
2: Oh, I see. General, I've come all the way from Baltimore to ask you, to beg you, to make peace with England now, today, before there's any more killing.
0: Weren't you challenged by my sentries?
2: Well, most of them were drunk. And the rest were won over by my self-deprecating public school charm.
0: Yes. Yes, damn it. We have no defense against that.
2: It's time to bring this senseless conflict to an end, General.
0: I see. Have you had lunch, Captain Brimshaw?
2: No, I've been on horse.
0: Well, why don't we walk across the road, have us a bite? My tummy's rumbling. I have to have 3 meals a day.
3: Are we nearly there yet?
4: Not far now.
3: Philadelphia's a lot further than it looks on the map. On the map, it was just a few inches from Baltimore. But it's much further than a few inches.
4: Son, we've been over this before. Maps are not actual size.
3: Why not?
4: Well, think about it. It would mean that a map of America would have to be the size of America. And that wouldn't work now, would it?
3: Of course not, no. It would take too long to fold.
5: Are you sure he's my brother? Maybe Mom had a fling with the village idiot.
4: Listen, I know we're all getting a little tired and cranky, but let's just keep calm and stay focused on the objectives of us rescuing Brimshaw and me not going to hell.
6: You seem very bothered about hell all of a sudden.
4: Yeah, well, I've seen it in a dream.
6: Yeah, I had a vision of hell in a nightmare once. It was awful.
4: What was it like?
6: It was full of women.
4: What's so bad about that?
6: I was one of them. Yeah, I spent the whole time fending off lecherous demons and dancing around handbags. You do realize how much trouble I'm in if I get caught doing this, don't you? As of this moment, I am officially absent without leave.
1: As opposed to semi-absent without limbs.
6: Yeah. Yeah, that's not very funny, actually, miss.
1: Well, it tickled me.
6: Yeah, yeah. When are you going to give me my wooden leg back?
1: Just as soon as we find my darling Walter. I don't want you doing a runner. Or a hopper.
6: Yeah. I'm glad you're amused, miss. Yeah, yeah. If we're captured by redcoats, I want it placed on record, right, that I was forced to come along under duress. Yeah. And what if the rebels catch me? I'm a British soldier.
4: You're all right, McGurk. We've disguised you as a tramp.
1: Yeah, that took all of 2 minutes.
4: Besides, we haven't seen any British or rebel soldiers. So quiet. Hey, Maybe Brimshaw's already pulled it off. Maybe the war's over. Maybe he's persuaded General Washington to surrender.
1: Oh, come on. There's no way General Washington would countenance surrender. The man's a lion.
0: Is there a draft in here, or is it me?
2: I can't feel anything.
0: Must be me.
2: General Washington.
0: How'd you like that cheesesteak?
2: Yes, very nice.
0: You can't get them anywhere else. I mean, you can try, but they don't taste the same.
2: Is that right? The thing is...
0: They're just not as cheesy, you know?
2: Look, we need to talk about the war, General.
0: Oh, yes. The war.
2: Surrendering is your only option.
0: You think so? We might win. We do have home advantage.
2: You're fighting the greatest military power the world has ever seen. Your army is outgunned and outnumbered many times over.
0: True, but our army is full of men fighting for a cause they believe in.
2: And ours is full of vicious mercenaries who will do anything for money.
0: You're right, there's only one winner there.
2: Besides, this so-called cause of independence, I mean, why do you want independence? America is a small country, always has been, always will be. You will always need British protection. I mean, it's not as if you have the potential to develop into a great superpower like, say, New Zealand. Or the Isle of Man.
0: You are a perceptive man, Brimshaw.
4: I'm almost in Philadelphia, son.
1: Philadelphia is known as the city of brotherly love.
6: Yeah, you see a lot of that in the metropolitan areas. Mountainous brokeback areas as well. Yeah.
1: Shut up, McGurk, or you're never getting this leg back.
3: Hey, this looks like downtown, doesn't it?
6: Yeah, there's a sign there that says information. I'll ask.
4: Are you insane? We're trying not to draw attention to ourselves. Once they hear your nasal Cockney accent, we could all die in a hail of bullets.
6: I know what I'm doing.
4: No, McGurk, please.
6: Just relax, Sam. Yo.
0: Yo.
6: What's happening?
0: Not much. General Washington having lunch over at the Rittenhouse with some British dude.
6: Hey, thanks for the info, bro.
0: Sure.
6: There you are, you see.
2: You're the only person who stands between the people and disaster, General. Put an end to this madness now.
0: Right, well, here's the nub of my problem. You see, I'm just not sure I am the right man for this job. See, I'm just a surveyor. I farm a little. I chop down trees. I'm very truthful about it, but am I cut out for leadership?
2: But you've seen combat. You fought battles in the French and Indian Wars.
0: I lost battles. All of them. My bugler sounded the retreat so often they got cauliflower lips. No, you see, Brimshaw, some men are born great, some achieve greatness, some have greatness thrust upon them, and some just happen to be tall and possess the only uniform.
2: Yes.
0: And it's not as if I'll get any thanks from the politicians. No, sorry, Bob. I mean, they are the rudest, most abusive bunch of... Well, let's take a look at this letter I got yesterday from John Hancock. Look at it.
2: Oh, these Gothic italics are hard to read, aren't they? All the S's look like F's.
0: No, they are all F's.
2: I see. Oh, dear.
0: God help me if I did surrender. Imagine what sort of letter I get from Hancock then.
2: But if you don't concede, then the British Army will unleash its terrible strategy of shock and awe.
0: Shock and awe what?
2: No, not and awe, something. Awe, with a W, as in awesome. It's...
1: Walter! Oh, Walter, thank God you're safe!
2: Mary, Samuel, McGurk, Joshua.
6: Yeah, you've named a lot of us, well done.
2: General Washington, this is Mary Oliphant. Her father, Samuel, Sergeant Roy McGurk. And this is Mary's brother, Joshua.
3: Hi there, little fella.
0: And I thought I was tall. His head's in the chandelier.
2: Well, what are you all doing here?
1: I came because I was worried about you.
4: I came because morally I felt it was the right thing to do.
6: I came because she stole my leg.
4: So has Brimshaw won you over, General, about the war?
0: Oh, I don't know. I can't decide.
4: Now, you see, that'll send you straight to hell. And I've seen hell. And the restaurants are awful.
0: I don't know. What do you think, young lady?
1: I say we Americans have to live free or die.
2: Or, subject to negotiation, you could live somewhat free and not die.
1: Oh, you could live somewhat free and not die.
2: Mary, you're being inappropriate.
1: No, I'm not, you twat.
2: You go too far.
1: I wouldn't know too far if I hit you in the face.
2: Oh, it's always the same.
4: Ignore them, General. They plan to get married, so they're just having a practice.
0: And how do you stand on the war issue, Mr. Oliphant?
4: Well, I used to be indecisive about it, but a recent incendiary experience has made me see the error of my ways. I can no longer be wishy nor washy, so I say fight.
0: You say fight.
4: Or surrender. But I'm pretty sure it has to be one or the other.
0: Right. Well, thank you for that.
4: My pleasure.
0: It's just that...
1: Excuse me, Mr. 3-Hour Lunch.
0: Oh, Jenny, sorry,
1: I go home at 5. I believe I did mention that.
0: Yes, you...
1: So that's where I'm going now.
0: Yes, understood.
1: Letters don't dictate themselves, you know?
0: No, of course not. Sorry, lost track of time.
1: Makes no never mind to me. What time tomorrow, then?
0: Nine-ish. Miss Evans is...
1: Still sick. I'll see you tomorrow.
0: Yes. Thank you, Jenny. She's a temp. From an agency. I'm not scared of her, by the way.
4: Good.
6: Could I put in my tuppence worth on this war business?
0: Of course, Sergeant.
6: Well, sir, I think it's a very difficult balance you have to weigh. Very difficult. All I will say is this, that if you do decide to take a stand and fight, I can get you lots of cheap guns.
2: Sergeant.
6: Bullets will cost extra, harder to come by.
2: Sergeant.
6: Gonna be a cold winter, blankets, boots, arm your man, dried fruit, I've got a chap in the Caribbean.
2: Sergeant.
6: Wow, this is all hypothetical. Personally, I hate the idea of war, but life goes on, you know, and what that means basically is you got to know when to hold 'em and conversely when to fold 'em. Not to mention knowing when to walk away and, of course, knowing when to run.
4: I think what the sergeant's saying, General, is that it's wrong to count your money while sitting at the table.
6: There'll be ample time for counting when the dealing's done.
0: Interesting. What about you, Joshua? We've yet to hear your opinion.
3: My opinion?
0: Yes.
3: On what?
0: Well, on the matter of the moment.
3: Well, I like both of them. Matter and moment.
0: Right, I've heard from everyone now, haven't I? Balls in my court, as it were. Time to make my decision. The big moment has arrived. And my decision is...
2: The drum isn't helping, Sergeant.
6: Sorry.
0: My decision is... I shall capitulate and sign an amnesty with General Gage!
3: Yes! Sergeant,
6: sorry.
2: I happen to have brought an agreement with me.
0: Oh, you're a far-sighted man, Brimshaw.
2: Sign the agreement, General. History is waiting to applaud us.
0: Indeed. It most certainly is. The quill...
2: Quill? No, I don't have a quill.
0: Anybody, we need a quill.
3: What's a quill?
6: We've been on the wars.
0: I gave my quill to Jenny, but now she's gone home and I don't know where she lives.
2: Someone must have a quill. What about the kitchen staff?
0: The kitchen's closed.
2: A pencil, then?
0: No. You can't sign a legal document in pencil. No. We can wait till tomorrow to change the course of history and, wait. I'm supposed to be at some place called Bunker Hill. I don't know. There's always something, isn't there?
2: Oh, I failed, Mary.
5: You did your best, darling.
2: It wasn't good enough. There was a very clear, very important objective, and that end is not secured.
7: Though you didn't say to secure the end.
5: Joshua!
7: No, you didn't. I didn't hear him say anything like that.
8: Revolting People featured Jay Tarsis as Samuel, Andy Hamilton as Sergeant McGurk, Tony Maudsley as Joshua, Julia Hills as Mary, and James Fleet as Captain Brimshaw. Ezekiel and George Washington were played by Hugh Dennis and Jenny by Rebecca Front. Revolting People was written by Jay Tarsis and Andy Hamilton and produced by Paul Mayhew Archer.

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8: Oh, come in, Smithers. 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
9: No, sir. New Kellogg's Rise and Shine.
8: Hey, finish.
9: And look at this, sir.
8: No peel, no pips, and it's got vitamin C. Well, Smithers, I suppose this is it.
9: What are you doing, sir?
8: 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Thank you.
7: New Kellogg's Rise and Shine. 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

0: To address the Institute of Public Relations this afternoon is a pleasure, a privilege, and damned inconvenient. My fellow media professionals and those of you from the Labour Party, I have a dream, ladies and gentlemen, a dream that one day our children will hold their heads up high and say to their parents, I am a spin doctor. Time was, ladies and gentlemen, when you couldn't go to a party and say out loud, I work in public relations. You wouldn't even tell your spouse. Remember those lies one used to tell? Goodbye, darling, I'm just off for a hard day's drug dealing. Well, no more. Today, the spin doctors are king. We are the masters now. No business, no corporation, and no government can afford to be without us. So, thank you. Let's give it up, ladies and gentlemen, for the Sultans of Spin.
1: I enjoyed your speech, Charles.
2: Yes, I found it discreetly orgasmic myself. You were one of the adoring multitude, were you?
1: I needed to grab you for a word. The thing is, Charles, how can I put this? You're fired.
2: I'm sorry?
1: And so am I. But, you see, the day when the spin doctor was king...
2: Yes?
1: It was yesterday. People have had enough of the facile slogan, the smooth soundbite, the obsession with tomorrow's headlines, the covert whispering campaigns about ministerial colleagues.
2: I used to like my whispering campaigns.
1: And very good they were. I yield to nobody in admiration for your whispering campaigns. But those days are gone now. This is the era of delivery.
2: I'm sorry, Archie. It's the way you tell them.
1: Charles, you know about spin, about presentation, but do you know how to run an efficient transport service?
2: But of course I don't.
1: Look, it's world-class public services or goodnight Vienna. You just don't have a role in that process. There is some good news.
2: Archie, Prentice McCabe Government Media Relations has just lost the government. Our most prestigious, our most lucrative account. And you're telling me there's some good news?
1: Yes. Prentice McCabe's work will not go unrecognised. We are talking a peerage.
2: Ah, I see.
1: For Martin.
2: What? Archie, Martin is brilliant, but fundamentally unsound.
3: Morning, Charles. You know, I suddenly realised this morning what hell must be like. Hell is being stuck on the central line with Dr. Johnson. Imagine it, all eternity with your nose up someone's armpit and out pivot yelling in your ear, the man who is tired of London is tired of life. Honestly.
4: Trapped on the tube with Samuel Johnson, they lulli, they lulli.
3: Have you seen the sugar anywhere? Charles, is everything all right?
2: Lord McCabe. Lord McSodding Cain.
3: Oh, yes, you heard about that.
2: How the hell did you get to be a lord?
3: Well, apparently it was for services to political philosophy.
2: What? What have you ever done for political philosophy?
3: Well, I can only suppose there was an afternoon you were out somewhere, Downing Street rang and said, what shall we do about the Tories? I scratched my head a bit and I said, let's stuff the bastards. And Downing Street said, I like your thinking.
2: Lord, indeed. Is there any lording to do in this office? I do it.
3: Charles, it's nothing. I mean, all I have to do is take the Labour whip, pop along to the Lords and sleep there 3 afternoons a week.
2: You do realise this agency has just lost its most lucrative client,
3: well,
2: don't you?
3: Won't be much left to do here then, will there?
2: You don't think we ought to have a serious discussion about our future?
3: Oh, I don't think so. No, I suppose we'll just have to cut back on corporate entertainment. No biscuits by order of the management. Croissants are off.
2: That is where you are wrong. Cut back, be damned. We're going to expand. Situation excellent, we propose to attack. In the immortal words of Martina Hingis, is Amelie Mauresmo a man or what?
3: Well, I see the relevance of that, certainly. Charles, if you'll excuse me, I'm making my maiden speech in the Lords. I don't suppose you'd care to come along.
2: You don't suppose quite correctly.
3: According to Archie, a maiden speech should be short to the point and deeply respectful of their lordships. And, of course, I may be. I wonder why I feel quite such an attack of mischief coming on. My noble lords, as I look around your lordship's house this afternoon, I'm reminded of the fascinating witches. Yeah. I refer, of course, to those fascinating witches who put the scintillating stitches in the breeches of the boys, who put the powder on the noses and the faces of the ladies of the harem at the court of King Caractacus, and that, your lordship, is just for starters. The noble lord, Lord Irving of Laird, has reminded us that your foot bone is connected to your ankle bone, and which of us would disagree with that? But, my lords, I will go further. Much further. Charles, I did not enjoy it.
2: You loved every minute of it.
3: I didn't. I just spent 2 hours listening to Roy Jenkins.
4: The Prime Minister is so preoccupied with being responsible that he has won away from radical revolution. It's an absolutely appalling experience.
2: Ah, a client, I rather think. Some of us have been busy saving Prentice McCabe whilst you've been gallivanting with their lordships.
4: Well, I'll leave you to it, Charles.
2: Yes, I would expect nothing less. Good afternoon.
5: Hiya.
2: This is my colleague, the Lord.
4: See you in on, Charles.
2: Apparently he's our help in ages past and our hope for years to come. You'd never think so to look at him, would you? Now, Ms...
5: Toggle.
2: Ms... Toggle. Let me take a wild stab in the dark, may I? You're not the Director General of the CBI.
5: I'm Toggle. Mr. Prentice, I need your help. I need the best in the business. Mr. Prentice, you just don't know how famous I am.
2: It's odd you should mention that, because I haven't the faintest bloody clue how famous you are. Who are you?
5: I'm Toggle, from Big Brother.
2: Ah.
5: Don't you read the papers?
2: Well, I'm a very busy man.
5: But you're supposed to be the number one in media relations. How do you do that without reading the papers?
2: Well, I suppose I've always relied on effortless brilliance.
5: So you didn't watch Big Brother?
2: That'd be ridiculous.
5: And I thought you were the person to manage my career.
2: Your career?
5: In show business. You don't think I did all that for nothing, do you? I pulled my knickers down in week 3.
2: To think I missed it. What kind of career in show business do you want, exactly?
5: I want to be famous.
2: Well, I thought you said you already were.
5: And I don't want it to stop. I want it to be like this always. I want it to go on and on.
2: I see. And what exactly is it that you do? Do you sing?
5: Well, no.
2: Dance?
5: Well, no.
2: Do you want to write a great book?
5: Well, how long would that take?
2: Well, it might cut into your spare time a bit, I'm afraid. Look, let me get this straight. You want a career in show business on the basis of no ability whatsoever. None. Well, I suppose we could swing a column on The Guardian or a... or to phone in on Radio 5 Live, but that's about the extent of it, I'm afraid. You know, this time last week, I had a senior cabinet minister sitting where you're sitting, and now I've got a Toggle. No, I'm sorry, but Prentice McCabe has not sunk as low as that.
5: I've been offered $250,000 to write about my experiences.
2: How low would you like me to sink, exactly? You don't think it could be something to do with the millennium, do you?
4: The what could?
2: That we've all gone mad. Collectively mad. That young woman is more famous than any politician.
4: Got more votes than any politician.
2: Exactly. And she wants to be famous and on the telly. Not for doing anything, you understand. Just wants to be a celeb and on the telly. I find it desperately sad more than anything else.
4: Well, she didn't look desperately sad. She seemed to be having the time of her life.
2: Ah, for now, yes. But we all know how it works, don't we? We know how the tabloids get their kicks. They'll build her up, then they'll dish the dirt, then they'll get bored. And where will she be? Crawling back under whatever ghastly stone she emerged from. Her life a wreck, with nothing to look forward to but whatever appalling job she was doing before it all happened. Wishing it had never happened at all.
4: Ask yourself this question. Is there money in it for Prentice McCabe?
2: Oh, yes, yes, there's that all right.
4: And second, ask yourself this. Is she or is she not an egotistical, exhibitionist, self-seeking little show-off who thinks she's earned a lifetime of adulation for bearing her bottom in week 3?
2: You've got such a gift for seeing the human dimension, haven't you? You are, of course, quite right. She's a client. A client. A lucrative client. Apart from that, who gives a damn?
4: Precisely.
6: Your claret, monsieur.
4: Ah, thank you, Maurice.
6: Maurice, monsieur.
2: Maurice, there are great men and men of weight and waiters who get to clean the great. Go and clean the great, Maurice.
6: Oui, monsieur.
4: Ah, that's more like it. You're much more fun when you're a complete bastard.
2: One at a time now, ladies and gentlemen, for once, Big Brother has struck gold. I have pleasure, I have pride in saying to you, behold the talent of Toggle.
5: Toggle,
7: how do you see your future?
5: I want to travel the world and be an ambassador for world peace.
2: Yes, what Toggle is really saying here is that it may be one thing, it may be another. Look at the talent that oozes from her every pore. It may be film, it may be rock music, it may be opera, it may be ballet.
5: Ballet?
2: It may be underwater wrestling with an amphibious goat.
7: Toggle, why have you hired Prentice McCabe as your PR?
5: I want to travel the world and be an ambassador for world peace.
7: Isn't Prentice McCabe supposed to be a political PR company?
2: Prentice McCabe is the market leader. If the British people want to gawp at a bunch of exhibitionists and dimwits taking their clothes off at a time when the planet is blowing up in our faces because we're a nation of unreconstructed morons, then we, in public relations, have to recognise that fact. However deeply distasteful it may be. If this is a world of prefaced hillocks, cream-faced loons, and Max Clifford, then who am I to disagree?
8: Can we quote you on that?
3: Mirror readers are not morons, Mr. Prentice. Awfully well done, Charles. What a proper Charlie. Yes, I rather like that. Oh, look, look, you're on the front of the Sun. Surely even Toggle can't be shagging that. Charles, when did you first realise you had a genius for personal public relations?
2: You've no idea what I've been going through. Do you know, I actually sat and watched a tape of Big Thingy, an entire hour of it. It's like a publicity video for Madame Tussauds made by Andy Warhol. Nothing happens at all. Nothing. And yet every time that little excrescence steps outside the front door, she's besieged. Can I have your autograph? Will you marry me? And show us your bum. Martin, I simply do not understand the country we live in. I'm a total stranger.
3: Well, being a total stranger might be a good strategy after yesterday, actually. Beard and dark glasses might be well advised.
2: But Martin, simply because the iron discipline that is Charles Prentice slipped for one moment.
3: Not at all. If you want to describe the entire British nation as way-faced wassocks, you go right ahead. It's an unusual approach to public relations, but there it is.
2: Yeah, well, it won't happen again.
3: Tell you what I think the trouble is, Charles. I reckon you've spent too much of your life in the Westminster Village. There's a world out there.
2: Yes, and I don't like it. I like the Westminster Village. It's so beautifully removed from reality, so delightfully situated away from vulgarity and voters. A place where you can just get on with knifing, shafting and despising people in a civilised fashion. I understand the Westminster Village. Rhetoric and manoeuvre, gossip and intrigue, malice and fun. You take one step outside and you think, well, this is democracy. It's a damn silly idea.
3: Nonsense. It'll be the making of you. Right, if anybody wants me, I'll be at the House of Lords.
2: You really know how to hurt a guy, don't you? Toggle, Toggle, I just don't know how to apologise. I know how to spell apologise, of course, which is more than can be said for you. No, I'm sorry. No, I'm sorry.
5: There's nothing to apologise for. You're doing a great job.
2: And I... Am I?
5: Of course you are. This isn't famous. This is mega famous.
2: Well, we have attracted a certain notoriety, certainly.
5: Thanks to you. Everyone thinks you're great. You're really ironic.
2: Yes. Am I?
5: Like your mate, the Lord. He's well ironic.
2: Yes, I've thought so myself.
5: You don't really think I want to be an ambassador for world peace, do you? Do you think I'm really stupid?
2: Will you be terribly offended if I say that the thought had struck my mind rather the way that Phil Jupiter's might strike a trampoline?
5: I was being ironic. We're going to make a lot of money, you and me.
2: Ah, I like the turn this conversation is taking.
5: Now, I reckon what we do is this. I make an album, and it's the worst album ever made. It's a disaster. Then we'll do my descent into bankruptcy and drink. That should be good for $500,000. Then we'll do my stoical struggle and then my heroic comeback. That could be another couple of million. What do you think?
2: Toggle, have you ever considered a career in government media relations?
1: Now, the thing is, Martin, I don't want you to think of the House of Lords as a sinecure.
3: Oh, certainly not. The pheasant.
9: Yes, my lord. And for you, sir?
3: Try the Baroness Thatcher of beef. It's terribly good.
1: Martin, this government is committed to healthy eating.
3: Oh, grief. Yes, there it is. My companion will have the vegetarian quiche Cherie Blair.
9: Very good, my lord.
1: Martin, being a Labour peer means you're here to do a serious job of work. You may think you're here to put your feet up, doze through a few desultory debates and collect 150 quid a day.
3: Well, that is broadly my reading of the situation, yes.
1: But that is not why you are here.
3: Oh, no? Oh, dear.
1: The House of Lords has a tradition of independent thinking.
3: Excellent.
1: It's not excellent. It's appalling. There are far too many people in the House of Lords who know what they're talking about and insist on making up their own minds.
3: And that doesn't fit in with your plans.
1: Well, of course it doesn't fit in with our plans. Look, we fix the House of Commons. Well, as a matter of fact, we seldom bother talking to the House of Commons. Saves time. Which leaves this place. Now, it's taken us some time to work out what to do with this place.
3: Yes, it has, hasn't it? You had 18 years in opposition to think about it, after all.
1: That is not the attitude we expect from one of Tony's lords.
3: Oh, I see. I'm a crony.
1: That's a newspaper headline word. We don't use it.
3: So, I'm not a crony. No. I don't think I could be a half-crony. It sounds like a wrestling manoeuvre.
1: You are a loyal servant of the government. The word crony is unhelpful.
8: Ah, yes, unhelpful. What about boot-licking, grovelling, toadying, freeloading face-stuffer?
1: Look, if you don't want to hear this...
8: On the contrary, it sounds like my ideal job.
1: Martin, I do hope you're not going to be brilliant but fundamentally unsound. This is the House of Lords. What we want are decent, solid people who will do as they're told and would frankly rather be watching football.
8: Or big things.
1: Exactly.
5: But my childhood was really happy.
2: No, it wasn't.
5: Yeah?
2: No, I think you'll find it wasn't. You were beaten severely.
5: My parents never laid a finger on me.
2: Parent. You were raised by a single mother.
5: Oh, I don't think my dad would like that much.
2: In a grim, forbidding tower block.
5: It was a bungalow.
2: It was a grim, forbidding tower block, where under the appalling stress of the daily struggle with poverty, your mother took out her frustrations by savage beatings. Of course, a few scars would help. I suppose I could light the grill and you could sit on it for 10 minutes.
5: No way.
2: No, perhaps not. Anyway, despite your privations, you never gave up.
5: Well, that bit's true.
2: You were inspired by...
5: Posh Spice.
2: Posh Spice.
5: I thought, if she can do it, anybody can.
2: That is the basis of her appeal. Right. Inspired by the example of the good Lady Beckham.
5: And Denise Van Outen.
2: Oh, posh, and even posher. Yes, I can see where you're coming from. I just wonder, you don't think perhaps Venus and Serena Williams are somehow more credible role models?
5: I don't like tennis.
2: Well, like it, ironically. Emboldened by the example of the Williams sisters, I determined to make it to the top.
5: Yes.
2: Yes.
10: Our readers just want to know all about you. Now, Toggle, who are your inspirations?
5: Venus and Serena.
10: Really?
5: Emboldened by the example of the Williams sisters, I determined to make it to the top.
10: That's fascinating. And did you play tennis yourself?
11: Yes.
5: Yes. Well, I would have played a lot more tennis if I hadn't lived in a tower bungalow.
2: Block.
5: Block.
10: Yes. Now, I believe you were raised in a tower block by your mother as a single parent. What happened to your father?
5: He died.
2: Walked out.
5: Well, he walked out, then he died. He actually fell off the tower bungalow. It was ironic.
10: So, what was it like for you in the tower block? You must have been very poor.
5: Yeah. Well, naturally, my mother was frustrated at the daily struggle against poverty.
2: Excellent.
5: So she made me sit on the grill.
2: Oh, God.
10: She did what?
2: I think Toggle is speaking metaphorically here about the grill of poverty. She means that life was unbearably hard, but she never gave up her resolve to succeed and emulate her role models.
10: Okay, Toggle, one last question. Who's your favourite, Venus or Serena?
5: The posh one.
2: Oh.
8: It's not control freaks I don't like. It's incompetent control freaks. I mean, there I was, enjoying a glass of something agreeable, looking forward to some pheasant, getting used to people calling me my lord.
2: Yes, enjoying it at the Lord's, are we?
8: No, we are not. You know, Norman Tebbit actually said good morning to me. My cornflakes nearly went into reverse. There's the most peculiar chap in the gents, some kind of liberal saddo, ash thing or something, stands there preening himself, looking in the mirror and saying, I'm a big player. I'm a big player.
2: Well, better that than a big ball boy, I suppose. Still, it's no occupation for a grown man,
8: what,
2: is it?
8: Being Paddy Ashdown?
2: No, politics. Hardly a substitute for the real world. Democracy in the raw, vulgar, messy and highly remunerative.
8: You've changed your tune. I thought you were pining for the Westminster village.
2: Oh, damn the village. The street is the place to be. The House of Lords, for Pete's sake. Get out on the street. Get down in the dog's mess of democracy and wallow in it.
8: No, thank you. Streetwise Prentice, the happening spin doctor. I take it things are going well with, Comrade Toggle?
2: Things are going extremely well. Happily, she's a rather more fun client than Archie, with an admirable sense of mischief.
8: You know, it's a funny thing about the House of Lords. I don't know whether it makes you feel you're back at school or something, but I feel a severe attack of mischief coming on myself.
2: Well, don't let Archie hear you say that.
5: So, when do I get to descend into bankruptcy and drink?
2: You sound as if you're looking forward to it.
5: Oh, I'll be very good at it. I'll do it in style.
2: Yes, I'm sure you will, but not just yet. It's a question of judging the moment exactly right. Just that split second before the bubble is going to burst. Right now, your bubble is not bursting.
5: So, what's next? When are we doing Toggle the CD?
2: Well, I suppose we can postpone the evil moment no longer. Is this going to be a bubble-bursting scenario? I mean, you can't actually sing, can you?
5: Well, since when has that mattered? I think I should want to be taken seriously as an artiste.
2: And do you?
5: Of course I don't. And I should sing the songs that have meant most to me in my life and reveal the tortured depths of my innermost being.
11: Yes, isn't it deliciously cynical? So, what are you going to call it?
5: Well, Toggle the CD. Yeah.
12: Good evening. With me is the artist formerly known as Toggle, who now wishes to be addressed as Gracie Fields. Gracie, you called your debut album I Was Born One Morning When the Sun Didn't Shine. I picked up a shovel and I walked down the mine. My soul. Why?
5: This is not an album in the conventional sense of that term, because album implies the binary role structure of artist versus listener, which is symbolic of the tyrannical system that oppresses us all.
12: So, would you agree with the critic who described your CD as the nastiest noise to assault British eardrums since Mull of Kintyre?
5: Yeah, it's a very perceptive remark.
12: Although The Guardian described you as an explosively radical talent.
11: There, Lord McCabe. Beat that.
1: Martin, a word. I understand you're speaking in the debate tonight.
11: Yeah, I thought I might, yes.
1: This is what you say.
11: And that is why the government deserves the full support of your lordship's house.
1: You will say that, won't you, Martin? You're not going to do anything silly.
11: My noble lords, as I looked around the chamber this evening, I suddenly realized what your lordship's house is for. It is to save the undead from having to walk the earth. I want to put a proposition to you, and it is simply this. What is noble about sitting here in considerable luxury and privilege, drawing a wholly unjustifiable daily allowance and doing, as we are told, in this indefensible house of cronies? Before I came here, I thought in my modest way I had made a contribution to the practice of parasitical irrelevance. I now realize that I am but a novice. I have belonged to many clubs in my time, and it was their common practice to throw people out for being drunk. This is the first I've ever joined where if you're drunk, they throw you in. It is perfectly clear, my ignoble toads, that membership requirements are so lax, you'll even let Melvin Bragg in the door. A sign, if ever there was one, that this is not a club a civilized gentleman would wish to join.
1: Oh, God.
11: Now, let me turn to tonight's debate.
1: Martin, oh, God.
5: The thing is, Charles, I just don't think I can.
0: You don't think you can what?
5: Well, shoplifting and drinking, it's just not me.
0: Not you? But what's that got to do with it? It's the plan. We worked it out.
5: To be honest, I just want it all to stop. It's nothing you've done. You've been great. But to be honest, I don't want to be famous. I just feel as if I'm living a total lie.
0: Yes, that was the general idea.
5: Well, I'm sick of it.
0: But it's going so well. We're all set up for the disastrous descent into bankruptcy and the triumphant comeback.
5: But come back to what? Presenting a crap TV show on Channel 4, being written about in style supplements. So what? Oh, there is one thing.
0: Yes?
5: The bankruptcy bit. I've managed that.
0: What?
5: The money. It's all gone. Spent a lot. Well, you did tell me to.
0: Yes, when you say all of it, I mean, there is enough left to pay Prentice McCabe's fee, of course.
5: No, not such. Still, it's been fun, though, hasn't it?
0: Fun? Oh, yes, yes, hasn't it? Not any money at all.
5: What a sausage. I can pay you in copies of my CD.
0: No.
11: Archie, I simply cannot see what you're complaining about. By the time they'd finished listening to me, even the Conservatives voted for the government. My testicles are the colour of Brigadier's boots.
0: What?
11: I've been blackballed. Even the Liberal Democrats aren't speaking to me.
1: I'm not exactly surprised. When you got to that bit about clapped-out saddos who can't let go of the limelight, I thought Margaret Thatcher was going to have apoplexy. And you really shouldn't have said that about David Owen. Maybe true, but you shouldn't have said it.
11: Well, the fact remains that thanks to me, you won the vote by a record majority.
1: And in the process, you made the government and the Lords look utterly ridiculous.
11: Did I? Oh, yes, yes. Well, I suppose I did.
1: Martin, you are brilliant, but fundamentally unsound.
11: And there's not a damn thing you can do about it. I don't suppose we're debating Scotland in the near future, are we? I was rather fancied making a speech about Scotland.
1: Martin, please do not upset the Scots.
11: Oh, I don't think I can give a commitment like that. Out of the question, I'm afraid. Of course, if you were to give us back our Downing Street retainer, that would change everything. Then I'd become a confidant of Number 10. It would be quite impossible for me to speak in public at all.
1: That is pure blackmail.
11: Archie, you need Prentice McCabe, and, well, to be honest, we need you. Poor Charles wasn't put on this earth to do personal PR for a Big Brother contestant.
13: It's just not him.
14: Morning, Charles.
8: How are things in the ruthless world of personal PR?
14: Oh, they're fine.
8: Still handling the formerly known one, are we?
14: Yes, yes, yes. Making our fortune.
8: Oh, well, you obviously haven't seen that.
14: Gracie signs with Max Clifford. What? In a move that rocked the PR world last night, the artist formerly known as Toggle announced she was firing PR supremo Charles Prentice and that Max Clifford would handle her affairs from now on. A tearful Gracie told reporters, Charles wanted me to do things no decent girl would be involved in. He's a clapped-out old saddo who can't let go of the limelight, and I've fired him. Max Clifford has higher moral standards. The little...
8: Yes, dear, oh dear.
14: She said she wanted to go home to her mum.
8: A lie.
14: She said she was bankrupt and had no money to pay us.
8: Another lie.
14: But we had it all worked out.
8: Well, no, she had it all worked out. Face it, Charles. Great career move. She's all over the front pages again. But you're the one who taught her to lie. You obviously did very well.
14: Well, when you've quite finished smirking, you may care to reflect that we now have no clients at all, my lord.
8: No, not my lord. I've decided to retire from public life. And we do have a client. Have a look at that.
14: This is to confirm that Prentice McCabe are retained by the Prime Minister's office to give political and public relations advice as required at a fee of... Good lord.
8: It is rather generous.
14: But Martin...
8: You don't think I really wanted to be a lord, did you? It was a wheeze. Oh, poor Charles, you really are just too naive and simple for this world, aren't you?
14: This is on strict condition that Martin McCabe refrains from any public comment on any matter whatever at any time.
8: Yes. Better inside the tent, etc.
14: Well, we can afford dinner at the Ritz.
8: My dear Charles, we can afford to buy the Ritz.
14: Extremely well done, Martin.
8: I don't suppose I could make just one last speech.
14: No.
8: Pity. There are things about Scotland I was so looking forward to saying.
15: 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The music was by Matthew Scott. The producer was Dawn Ellis.

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0: We present Son of Cliché, written by Rob Grant and Doug Naylor, starring Christopher Barry, Nick Maloney, Nick Wilton. Music by Pete Bruce. Welcome to the wonderful world of Pirate Vision, the best in home entertainment for crackly sound and fuzzy pictures. We now present a roundup of our latest films, stolen especially for your enjoyment. The return of the man who kills lots of Chinese people. See Bruce chop, kick, maim, smash, and splatter his way through 130 rather nice Oriental people.
1: I have slaved for many years in the temples of Lai Kai and the school of Wen Dao. At last, I have perfected the technique of speaking when my mouth has finished moving. It is called Zen and the Art of Bad Dubbing.
0: Bruce Lee bursts through your video screens in Hands of Death and rather unpleasant feet as well.
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3: Hi. My name's Ronnie Reagan. I understand you're having problems right now in England with CND. These poor, well-intentioned, naive people who believe that nuclear war would be a bad thing. Nuclear war is only a bad thing if, to coin a phrase of the moment, you have a downer on death. You people must not be afraid, because your future is in my hands. I know... My hands. No, I. I know... Allegations, I know, have been made that I am senile, incompetent, and unfit for office. But as President of the United States of America, I represent these leaks. I resent these leaks. I also know I've been accused in the past of rambling, but I've never had a crocodile. And that's why I went to dinner to Denver. And what about the dual key? Dual key. Under no circumstances would we ever fire one of our missiles that is on British soil. They are there purely and simply to divert Soviet bombs away from us. Good night. Frank, I'm parched. Give me some more of that embalming fluid, would you?
0: Pirate Vision, the best in senselessly violent home entertainment. Something for everyone with pirate videos. All our films are clearly color-coded. Red for blood and horror. Green for blood and horror. Yellow for blood and horror. Orange for education, the arts, documentaries, and blood and horror. And latest on the orange label, in our Mysterious Planet series, the absolutely bleeding incredible world of Clark von Dungleberry.
4: There are many things that men are hard put to explain. How was a pyramid built? What is that panty girdle doing in the back seat of your car? The Bermuda Triangle. Why is it that so many writers have mysteriously made so much money from this small stretch of ocean? What was the mysterious cigar-shaped object spotted outside Winston Churchill's mouth? Was God an astronaut? And if so, did he have a crew cut? Amazing? More than amazing. Bleeding incredible.
5: Yes?
6: I'd like to return my video.
5: Mutilation of the deranged psycho lepers.
6: Well, not really my cup of tea.
5: Yeah, I know what you mean. Two decapitations, three garrottings, one axing, two pushed into a meat mincer, one sawn in half, two stranglings, seven in an acid bath, one eaten by rats, two impalings, nine meat cleaverings, and six people chopped up. It's a bit tame, isn't it?
6: Not really my thing, I'm afraid.
5: Yeah, I know what you mean. Not really enough sex in there, is there? How about this one?
6: Dirty Carol's bottom and all her other bits.
5: Yes, very good. Two orgies, one hanging, two mud wrestlings, four tortures, three rapes, eight whippings.
6: Oh, no. Again, not really for me. Have you got anything a bit more tasteful?
5: Tasteful? What, you mean cannibals?
6: No, I mean tasteful.
5: What, like, taste the blood of the virgin zombies? Tasty Tanya gets ripped to shreds by the living dead, that sort of style.
6: Have you got anything romantic?
5: Well, we've got the way we were before we got our guts ripped out by the horns of Satan.
6: How about Brief Encounter?
5: I got that, yes. Brief Encounter with the man with the dripping flesh.
6: In what way is that romantic?
5: Archetypal weepy, isn't it? Boy meets girl, boy mutilates girl, boy gets eaten alive by the man with the dripping flesh.
6: But how is that a weepy?
5: Well, it upset him.
6: Look. Here, look, you. I want a proper film, you see, with a proper story. No sex and no mutilation.
5: Oh, I'm with you. Oh, yes, all right. All right, no one's about. Pop through the back room. Charlie will fix you up. Charlie, got a pervert here. Give him the railway children, will you? Also, on the orange label, for education, learning, and knowledge, Great Art Treasures of Civilization, presented by Professor Ernest Pilbury Graham, head of Philistine Studies at Keele University.
7: I'm looking at the earliest known example of human art. These cave paintings, which date back, ages. And if you like, the men responsible for this work were the very first interior decorators. Carbon dating bears this out, showing that they were called out initially in the Stone Age, didn't turn up to do it till the Iron Age, and finally finished the work last Monday. Let's examine these paintings. Look at the perspective. There is none. There's not shadows, no light source. Is that a boar? What's this here? Is this a man? This is cack. Why is he floating in midair? I wouldn't hang this in my toilet. This is even worse than that Egyptian cack. Why didn't they paint a nice still life? This could be done by a 7-year-old child or a graduate at Slade Art College. It's terrible. I hope this man got eaten by something. I bet even the Stone Age people thought this guy was cack. That's probably why they changed their name to the Iron Age people, to get away from this guy. Why else did they change their name? What were they going to do? Go into showbiz?
8: Welcome to the Guildhall, London, for this glittering gala occasion, the 1983 British Academy of Pirate Video Awards. This show is being broadcast live to 7 nations, and it will be sold illegally to a further 14. Top pirate video thieves have come from all over the world to gather here to steal the cutlery and purloin one of the coveted Nicks, which is a statuette which looks remarkably like the Oscar. Without further ado, I'll hand you over to your host for the evening, Dirty Vic.
9: Thank you, ladies and gents. Thank you, Squire. Thank you, Royal Highness Lookalike. 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And the winner

0: And the winner... I'll just get it out of my pocket. Hey, somebody's nicked the envelope.
1: And now, the wonderful world of Pirate Vision, the best in nicked entertainment, proudly presents the Stolen Envelope.
2: And the winner is... I'm just opening it now. Somebody's nicked the card.
0: Pirate Vision, in cooperation with Hot Videos, proudly presents The Joke That Went On Too Long.
1: And the winner is famous Vegas singer Jack Openshut.
2: Say, Jack, can you spare a minute?
0: Yeah, hang on a minute. I'm busy, Hank. I'm on the phone.
2: I've just finished the new song, Jack. I think it's pretty good. I think it might be a big hit.
0: Okay, yeah. I'll hear it in a minute, Hank. I'm just trying to make a phone call here.
2: I think you should hear it now, Jack. I think it'll be the biggest hit you ever had.
0: Listen, I'll call you back, honey. Keep it warm. Yeah, me too, baby. I love me too. Hey! You hear that joke there, Hank? I love me too. You hear that joke? Some swell joke.
2: Good joke, Jack. Yeah. Great joke, yeah.
0: You know, I have 18 writers. 18 writers, Hank. 18 writers. Just to write me jokes I can use on a date.
2: Yeah, I know, Jack. I know.
0: 18 guys, Hank. 18 guys, full time. What do you think of that?
2: Yeah, I think you should hear my song, Jack.
0: Okay, Hank. Give me the music. Give me the words.
2: If you don't mind, Jack, could you read it over my shoulder? This is the only copy.
0: Yeah, sure. Take it from the top, Mr. Piano Player. For many years, I've tried to say that we don't get along. I never could say it to your face, so I put it in a song. Hey, nice intro, man. Nice intro. A piano player's all I am, while you're the household name. I write your hits.

0: In the sack. Hey, it's a great song. I love this song. Those papers I asked you to sign, you signed unwittingly. Now I own your recording rights and all your property. Hey, you really feel for this guy. I sold your sordid story to a national magazine. I mentioned the drugs, the mafia, Dutch sheep, and Vaseline. Hey, great song, great song.
1: Chorus again, Jack, chorus again.

0: Morning snack.
1: Hang on, Jack. It's yeah. Coup de grace.
0: Yeah, okay, yeah, I know. One of my writers was French. Yeah, coup de grace. Coup de grace. The coup de grace was silent night in your mid-morning snack.
1: What do you think, Jack?
0: Yeah, I'm not too sure about that last chorus there, Hank.
1: Are you, okay, Jack? You look a little wobbly on your feet.
0: Listen, I got an idea to change that last chorus. Play it. Oh, Hank, oh, Hank, you've got yourself to thank. I swapped the cups round, and it was the poisoned one you drank. I think that's better.
1: Oh, right, Jack.
0: What do you think?
1: See what you think of this, okay?
0: Okay.

0: police vet.
1: It started off one morning when I was removing a stomach tumor from a butchery car. One thing led to another, and the next thing I knew, I'd solved the Matheson murder case. I called all the suspects together, as I do every week. I could never understand why the murderer always turns up.
2: What are we doing here, Quimby?
3: What do you want of the nurse?
1: Yeah, just let me finish shearing the sheep, and I'll be right with you. Okay, gentlemen, I called you here to my surgery this evening because I know the identity of Matheson's killer.
2: What?
3: Who is it?
1: And that person, or persons, he or she or they, is or are sitting or standing in this very room, or rooms.
2: Are you saying it's one of us?
3: Hey, wait a minute now. Me and Matheson were our buddies.
1: It was the motive that foxed me. Then it came to me while I was cutting a Dachshund's tail off. The murderer, or murderers, he or she or they, or it or them, killed Matheson because they wanted him dead.
3: Is this all we get?
2: Short sentences to break up his speech?
3: Sure looks like it.
1: The vital clue was a bicycle track outside Matheson's window.
2: That's crazy.
3: You're out of your mind, Quimby.
1: Kowalski! Catch! Why didn't you catch that, Kowalski?
3: Because I haven't got any arms, Quimby. Not since you asked me to feed your lion.
1: That brings us to you, Dr. Henderson. On the morning of the murder, didn't you have a so-called shooting accident while you were cleaning your gun?
2: Well, I had a shooting accident when I was cleaning my gun, if that's what you mean.
1: How many bullets were in that gun?
2: Two.
1: And how many shots were fired in the so-called accident?
2: Two.
1: Leaving how many bullets in that gun with which to cold-bloodedly gun down in broad daylight the poor, lonely, despised Matheson?
2: None.
3: You're right, Quimby. Two from two is none.
2: Besides, Matheson was stabbed.
1: Not necessarily. I believe he was shot. Shot to death. The bullets removed, the wounds in the deceased left to heal, whereupon the body was systematically knifed to make it look to all the world like a stabbing.
2: Who on earth would do that?
1: It came to me while I was performing a hysterectomy on a lemming. I asked myself, who was the person with the most to gain from Matheson's death?
2: Who?
1: There I was, waxing a baboon's legs, and it hit me. None other than Matheson himself.
3: What?
2: Who?
3: These sentences are getting shorter.
1: I believe, gentlemen, he shot himself in the head, dragged his body, still warm, to the ballpark, removed the bullet, stabbed himself 57 times, strolled casually over to the changing room, and hid his body in a locker in an effort to make the greatest ever teaser at the top of this show.
3: That's brilliant.
2: You're a genius.
1: Karpov, go dig up Matheson. We're taking him in.
4: What about the lamb, Quimby?
1: You better let him go.
0: Don't forget, coming shortly, that particularly offensive item. Right after this.
5: Pirate video kings go legal. Men who made their fortunes from illegal copying have plowed the money back into the industry by making their own original film. Unfortunately, the movie was stolen today by George Lucas.
0: And now, as promised, that particularly offensive item. Listeners are warned that they may find what follows incredibly offensive indeed. And for the benefit of people who don't want to be offended, the item is to be placed between two tones, signifying the beginning and the end of this very offensive item. So if you feel you may be offended, wait for the second tone. And here it is, this very, very offensive item.
6: In the mousetrap, the detective did it. In Murder on the Orient Express, they all did it. In Death on the Nile, Mia Farrow and Simon McCorkadale, who shot himself in the leg to delude Poirot, did it.
0: Welcome back, all you people who didn't want to hear the detective did it in The Mousetrap. They all did it in the Orient Express. Farrow, McCorkadale did it in Death on the Nile, and Jerome Powell really did do it in Witness to the Prosecution.
5: Now available from Pirate Vision, some films that are nearly finished, including...
7: My name's Bond. James Bond. And I'm back in Kill Pussy Pussy, Kill Kill Pussy, Kill Pussy Pussy, Kill Kill Pussy, Kill Pussy Pussy, Kill Pussy Pussy. That's not the title, it's the plot.
0: Pirate Vision presents McCulloch.
5: Tonight... The story of Jimmy the Stoat McCulloch, former Glasgow gangster turned supergrass. As a result of his evidence, 12 men don't like him at all. Jimmy was always a misfit. He never got on with people.
6: His brother, Jackie.
1: Well, Jimmy was always a misfit. He never got on with people.
6: Jimmy, the slimy rodent McCulloch, was born in the Gorval section of Glasgow in 1953. His father was an unemployed wrestler and his mother was too. From an early age, Jimmy showed violent tendencies. He once tried to choke a doctor to death with his own umbilical cord. By the age of 16, he knew exactly what he wanted from life. His ambition was to be a feared and ruthless gangland leader. Make money through violence and extortion, then get arrested, sent to prison, get beaten up by warders, then have his life story made into a film starring Roger Daltrey. Sadly, this was not to be. In 1971, aged 18, Jimmy, the mad bastard McCulloch, met a man he was destined never to meet again. But later that year, Jimmy robbed his first post office, killing 4 people and hospitalizing 2 others on the bus on the way to the post office. In the raid, he killed a further 8 people and assaulted 3 more. One of the survivors was Graham Bell.
7: That was disgusting. There was no other word for it. Disgusting. I was about 7 or 8 back in the queue and McCulloch came in with his shotgun and pushed it straight in front of me. I said, do you mind? Do you mind? There's a queue here. I've been waiting 20 minutes to cash this gyro.
6: What about the killings?
7: I say, if you want to push in the other queue. I said, go back to the back. Who do you think he is?
6: Yes, but what about the killings?
7: Aye, the killings, aye. Well, then he killed 8 people. I was livid. I mean, I've been waiting 20 minutes and he just pushed straight in. At least it moved me up the queue a bit.
6: After the killing, Jimmy Doggy Breath McCulloch was a wanted man. There were several on-the-spot witnesses who'd seen him shooting the people in the post office and then leaving with the money, although the police had yet to connect the two. Meanwhile, Jimmy, the never-puts-his-dirty-socks-in-the-laundry-basket McCulloch, was living in London, where he and 12 other men planned to pull off the biggest heist in the history of the city. They were going to lift Norman Tebbit's wallet. But something went wrong. They got the wallet, but all 13 of them had sustained a hernia carrying it to the getaway van. The others escaped. McCulloch was captured. Jimmy, the squeeze the top of the toothpaste McCulloch, was in trouble. He turned Queen's evidence and became a supergrass, with police reassurances that he'd be given a new identity and a new life. Sadly for Jimmy, the new identity was that of a caterpillar. After 36 hours of intensive plastic surgery, McCulloch was reduced to 1.5 inches long, with green and black stripes. Shortly after, he moved to a tobacco tin with holes in, somewhere in Lancashire, confident at last he would be free from underworld reprisals. 2 days later, he was eaten by a cat.

0: Well, Hank, looks like it's the end of the road, old buddy. Still, look on the bright side. It's my funeral is going to get all the press coverage. You know something, Hank? I got 25 writers working on my obituary. 25 writers impressed? Huh?
1: No.
0: Huh?
1: No.
0: Coming your way, something extremely offensive. But now...
2: Pirate Vision, without the collaboration of Quick Martin, presents Quimby.

0: Speaking Pseudo-Intellectual, a short series of lectures which will enable the listener to impress associates by sounding erudite and informed without actually knowing what the hell they're talking about. Today, vocabulary. Here are some words, phrases, and intellectual names to drop with their corresponding pseudo-intellectual definition.
1: Max Weber.
0: A piece of wood used for killing chickens.
2: Minimalism.
0: What a badger does shortly after crouching.
2: Polymorphism.
0: The sensation a woman experiences walking past a building site.
1: Here, pass us a plumb line, Harry.
3: I've already done that, Gerda, son. Oh. Leave it alone.
4: Look at that down there.
3: Look at that body on that.
4: Get the bags out
3: of there. Hang on. Huh? That's not a bird. That's Cossa pushing a wheelbarrow.
1: Is it? Why are we whistling at Cossa pushing a wheelbarrow?
3: Well, it could have been a bird. We're so high up there, you can't be sure.
1: Well, a wheelbarrow doesn't look like a bird even from 300 feet.
3: Listen, son, the rule is simple. If you see something moving down there, you whistle at it. You've not been with us long, and it takes years to learn the ins and outs of the building trade. But there's a couple of points I can put you right on. For a start, you don't come to work dressed like that.
1: But I'm dressed like you.
3: Nah, you've got your jeans round your waist. We wear hipsters. You've got to show the elastic bit of your underpants. And at least 1.5 inches of bottom cleavage.
1: Oh, I didn't know that.
3: Oh, I don't know what the youth's coming to. You ought to read your contract of employment, son.
4: Whoa, look at that there.
3: No!
1: Hang on a minute, lads.
3: What?
1: That's my mum.
5: What?
1: I've just been shouting, get them off, to my mum.
3: Well, you don't mind if we give her a bit of riz, do you?
5: What? I don't see what your problem is. She's begging for it, isn't she?
3: Yeah, just look at the way she's wearing that shawl.
1: She always wears that shawl.
5: Well, there you go. If you don't want to turn blokes on, you shouldn't wear a provocative shawl like that, should you? Should you?
1: No, I suppose not.
5: Well, go on, Mrs. Gilbert!
1: Come on, Mum! Get off, Mum! Get back into the room!

0: You have been listening to Sam the Cliché, the Radio Nasty, featuring Christopher Barry as the man with melted face, Nick Maloney as the thing that looks like a demented sheet kebab that comes out of the plug hole in the bath, and Nick Wilton as the disgusting blobby thing that makes funny squelchy noises. The show was written in a lonely farmhouse by evil spirits possessing the bodies of Rob Grant and Doug Naylor, with music by Peter Chainsaw Brewis and the Son of Cliche Psycho Band, and produced by Alan Nixon as himself.
1: Well, that's it from Son of Cliche until next week. I just want to take a minute to talk about something quite seriously, and that's sexual harassment at work. We've all heard of it. We all know what it is. And I can't tell you just how fiercely I'm against it. Awful. To treat another person as if they're just a sexual object. And I know what I'm talking about, because I get a lot of it here on Son of Cliche. Not from the cast. They're fine. It's one of the continuity announcers, and I just hope it's not them doing the next link, because I'm sick of it. It's a joke at first, goosing me and rubbing past me, patting my bottom when I'm tying my shoe. But, you know, it just gets so you dread the end of the show. Anyway, the door's opening. It must be the continuity announcer. Oh, no. Look, just leave me alone, will you? Leave me alone, please. Get off. Keep your hands to yourself. Oh, don't do that. Oh, God, that's wet and horrible. Just keep your big fat lips to yourself. Get off. Stop groping me. Oh, don't blow my ear. That's disgusting. Your tongue's all wet. Just do the link. Go on.

We had a party last night. It's one of the places in a worse shape. You know how it is. You leave things overnight, takes twice as long to put them right. A bit like forgetting to watch your weight. Still, I watch mine every morning with the Kellogg's Special K breakfast. 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

0: Ladies and gentlemen, we present The Big Business Lark by Lawrie Wyman and starring Jimmy Edwards, Frank Thornton, and Gwen Sherrill. It's at social gatherings that people like Sir Charles Boniface, the managing director and chairman of British United Plastics, excel themselves. They're the built-in disaster at any party, wedding, or function. The snag is that they will try to be nice to people by talking to them. If they shut up and just get quietly stoned in a corner, it'll be all right. However, there are certain functions connected with the business that Sir Charles has to attend, and although he's not all that keen, the rest of the company are in a state of utter panic as to what he will do this time.
1: Well, I'm sorry, Mr. Frank, but it's the only hotel who'd accept the booking for the firm's dinner this year. The others all said they were fully booked already.
2: You mean the others didn't want their hotels wrecked again? I wonder what Father will do this time.
1: I prefer not to think about that.
3: Last year it was, let's all be a Trinidad Steel band with the hotel's dustbins, eh?
1: No, that was the year before.
2: Oh, yes. Last year it was, he was doing something he shouldn't have done in the ornamental goldfish pond. And don't ask me what, except that he did say they just weren't the same without chips.
1: Yes, now you mention it, I remember we got a bill from the Tower Majestic Hotel for an extra 50 guineas.
2: Whatever for?
1: Fishing rights.
2: That would be him, yes. Where are we going to hold this year's highly expensive disaster?
1: Carlton Grand, private hotel, Notting Hill Gate.
2: Oh, his reputation has made us spread out as far as that, has it? Next year, Mrs. Podmore's guest house, St. Albans.
4: Morning, Edith. Morning, Frank. Don't bother to answer. I hear it's clanking and thumping away like the engine of an old Bill bus this morning.
2: What's he talking about?
1: He was at a wedding yesterday afternoon.
4: Don't remind me. Oh, what a wedding. Oh, what a wedding. I got through the ceremony all right, but the reception was a ghastly mistake.
2: Oh, dear. What did you do this time?
4: Oh, for a start, I trod on the vicar's foot. And as a sort of in-joke, I sort of said to him, I said, sorry, vicar, why not turn the other one and I'll step on that as well?
2: And he didn't see the joke.
4: Well, of course he didn't. He was only there for the grub.
2: I trust you apologize.
4: Of course I do, sir. And then I even congratulated him on the service. I said, how well your organ is played, I said. Wasn't he on form? I said, by Jove. I said, weren't your flowers lovely? They went all poetic, I did.
1: Well, that made him feel better.
4: Well, not very much, because he wasn't the vicar who conducted the wedding service. He was just a friend of the bride's mother there for the booze-up, you see.
2: You never learn, do you?
4: Well, I was only just trying to jolly things up a bit. You see, they were such a nice young couple, I wanted to help, you know.
2: Well, on that principle, I'm surprised you didn't go on the honeymoon with them.
4: Funny you should say that. I very nearly did. I accidentally got into their roles instead of mine. I mean, I shall probably have confetti falling out of my moustache for a month. Yes.
1: Well, I realize one rose looks like another, but surely you notice it wasn't Hoskins at the wheel.
2: Don't be ridiculous, Edith. Father has never seen Hoskins' face. He only recognizes the back of his head.
4: It's true, it's true. Yes, it's true. I must take a look at him from the radiator end one day. Perhaps you could have a photograph taken of him. Now, anything require my urgent attention this morning?
1: Yes. I need your approval of the seating arrangements, Sir Charles. Ow!
4: Consider them approved.
2: I think Edith meant the seating arrangements for the firm's dinner, Father.
4: Oh, dear. Oh, dear. Has that monster come round again, has it?
2: I'm afraid so. I suppose you could plead ill health.
1: He will the next day.
4: That'll do. Just so long as these seating arrangements haven't put that old fool Coggins next to me, everything will be all right.
2: I shouldn't have thought it mattered. He always arrives about an hour late.
4: I don't. That's just the point. Just as I'm bashing through me bomb surprise, he comes tearing in and starts swallowing through his soup. Like a channel swimmer trying to reach the other side.
2: Well, perhaps we should tell him it's a luncheon this time and he might get there on time.
4: Good thinking. Incidentally, just occurred to me, where's it being held this year?
1: The Carlton Grand Hotel, Notting Hill Gate, sir.
4: Oh. Was it?
2: Hello, now what?
4: Well, that's where the wedding reception was held yesterday.
2: Oh, dear.
4: Yes, I mean, apart from everything else, all that business with the vicar, I had a little bit of a chat with some idiot about the ghastly food and the disgusting state of the place. I said to him, why don't we both write to the AA and the RSE and get this hotel struck off?
5: Did he agree?
4: No, he was the proprietor.
2: You certainly sought them out for yourself, didn't you? We'll never find another hotel that can accept our booking at this late hour.
1: It is next week, you know, Sir Charles.
4: Then they'll just have to cancel somebody else's arrangements. It's all quite simple.
2: The awful thing is, he means it.
4: Well, I can see I shall have to take the whole thing over and organize myself as usual.
2: You do, and I'm not coming.
4: Well, that's nice. That's nice. That's what I like about this office. The blind faith and loyalty. Now, give me that seating pan and I'll get started.

0: Come in. Oh, it's you, Stanley. What is it?
1: Well, it's these two outside, isn't it? I've been going up and down in my lift for half an hour, haven't I? So I reckon they belong here, don't I?
0: Well, I have no idea, have I? Oh, I do wish you wouldn't get everybody doing that. Who are they?
1: Well, they're foreigners, aren't they? Americans, most like. These ways they speak odd, don't they?
0: Well, not having met them, I wouldn't know, would I?
1: Well, there you are then, aren't you?
0: Well, I am, am I? Oh, Stanley, for the last time, will you stop doing that? Who are these people?
1: Oh, some Japanese daughter. Says his name is Oop.
0: Pardon?
1: What? No, no, it wasn't me. It's his name. Oop, isn't it?
0: Oh, of course, Mr. Oop. Show him and his daughter in at once, please, Stanley.
1: Well, that's what I'm trying to do, isn't it? I'll be back with them in a tick, won't I?
0: I've no idea. I won't do it again. I won't get caught out again, will I? Oh,
1: this way, then. It's in here, isn't it?
2: Oh, no, that's real kind of you, son.
3: Isn't it?
0: He gets everybody at it. Do come in. Sir Charles is expecting you.
2: Oh, I'm sorry, Willie. If it hadn't been for your elevator man, I guess we'd never have found the right floor, would we?
3: Oh, gee, what a marvelous view.
0: Isn't it? On a clear day, you can see the fog. This way, please. Oh, excuse me, Sir Charles.
4: I never excuse you, Edith, but I do try to make allowances. Now, what is it?
0: Mr. and Miss...
5: Manners, Edith, manners. Put your hand in front of your
0: mouth. No, that wasn't me. It's them.
4: Don't try and pass the blame on... Oh, I... Ah, yes. Don't, yes. How do you do, Mr. and Miss Earp? How is Wyatt?
2: Oh, she's just fine.
4: Just hang on a minute. I seem to have got my lines crossed somewhere.
2: Wyatt is my wife's middle name.
4: Oh, no, really? What's her first name? Jessie James?
3: No. No, I'm Jessie.
4: Oh, dear. They even take the trouble to fly the Atlantic to send me up.
3: But most people call me Birdie.
4: Yes. I can see why.
6: Excuse me, Father. I'm sorry to interrupt. Hello. I'm not sorry to interrupt at all.
4: Must be some sort of primeval instinct. He always comes in my office when there's crumpet about.
0: Frankly, I should say it's hereditary. If you'll excuse me, Sir Charles, I'll get back to my work.
4: Can't stand the competition, eh? Well, off you go.
0: Oh.
4: I think I must have upset you.
6: I've never known a day when you didn't. My name is... Frank Boniface, by the way.
2: Hi. This is Birdie, and I'm Mr. Earp.
6: Pardon?
4: We've been through all that. Now, this gentleman is the director of American Novelty Toys and Fun Things Incorporated.
6: Come again?
4: Yeah, I know. I didn't believe it myself the first time. That is who he is.
6: Congratulations, I suppose.
3: We're over here to look around.
6: Really? I should have thought with a shape like that you'd already been in.
4: No.
6: Perhaps you'd like me to take you to a few places that aren't in the guidebooks because they're off the beaten track.
4: Yes, he means the woods.
3: that would be great.
4: You just can't save some people, can you? Now then, Mr. Earp, what can British United Plastics do for you?
2: Well, now, you see, we've just been to Stratford-upon-Avon. That's where your William Shakespeare was born, you know.
4: Oh, thank you very much. Yes. That had filtered through to me, actually.
2: Good. Well, now, you see, I have this great idea.
4: You mean you've bought it and you're going to have it shipped back there?
2: No, not exactly. I did go around the estate agents, but none of them had it on their books.
6: That what?
2: Anne Hathaway's cottage.
6: Anne Hathaway was the lady's name, actually.
4: Yes, she was Willie's birdie.
6: Oh, well, that reminds me. Miss Earp, if you're not doing anything this evening, perhaps we could have a meal somewhere alone.
3: Gee, I've never been to an English wimpy bar.
6: Well, that's not exactly what I had in mind.
4: No, we know what you had in mind. Does it make you sick snogging in the firm's time? Mr. Earp, if you'll pardon the expression, what is this great idea you had? I mean, we know what Frank's idea is, but what's yours?
2: Well, you see, I want to know if your company could supply mine in the States with blow-up reproductions of Annie Hathaway's cottage made in polystumer.
5: I think I'd like to sit down for a minute.
2: Just think of it. Every American could have his own Anne Hathaway cottage on his back lawn.
5: Yes, I am thinking about it. That's why I want to sit down for a bit.
3: Of course, Frankie. Anytime.
7: Why not now?
3: No, just as soon as you like.
5: Oh, shut up, you two. Can't you? Mr. Earp, may I, as delicately as I can, ask why you want us to supply these revolting monstrosities? I mean, why don't you make them yourself?
2: Oh, it just wouldn't be the same, would it? I mean, they just wouldn't be genuine English fakes if we made them.
5: Oh, how terribly touching.
2: Now that I've thought of the idea, it seems to me that there are great possibilities. With your polystumer, we could have blown-up Buckingham Palaces, blown-up Tower of London, even number 10 Downing Street.
5: It's actually the last one people have been contemplating blowing up for the last few years.
2: No, but seriously, are you with me, Mac?
5: I haven't seen your raincoat at all.
2: I mean, do you dig the scene?
5: Dig the scene? Well, I haven't got Miss Spade. I'm not in the mood, but help me. Frank!
7: Are you sure you don't mind, Bertie?
3: Of course not.
7: Well, perhaps you'd better bring an overnight bag in case we get caught.
5: Oh, Frank! Please!
7: Well, spoil sport.
5: Never mind that snogging session. Come and tell me what this steaming idiot, what his valued customer is talking about.
7: Well, I must admit I was only listening out of one ear.
5: And we all know what you were listening to out of the other one, but go on.
7: Well, I gather that Mr. Earp...
2: Pardon?
5: Well, don't you start. You should be used to it.
7: I gather that Mr. Earp wants us to make blown-up models of old English monuments in polystumer.
5: That's my boy. One eye on the available trumpet and the other one on the chance to make a bob or two at the same time.
2: Yeah, just think of it. In every American garden, there could be a little bit of genuine plastic England.
6: Just a minute. It's such a beautiful thought, I may cry.
5: Mr. Earp, every American garden, just how many of these garden, how many of these perfect reproductions had you in mind?
2: Well, I figured we could start off with a couple of thousand Annie Hathaway cottages and see how they sell. And if all goes well, we could do about 2,000 a month.
5: 2,000? I mean, the idea is beginning to appeal to me now more and more. It's such a lovely sentiment. Such a lovely thought between nations. Such a lovely lot of lolly.
3: Gee, could you really do it?
7: Well, I realize at his age it's unlikely.
5: Frank!
7: Nevertheless, father can still get his own way in this company.
2: Oh, yes.
7: If he says we can make these reproductions, then somehow or other, we will. He has a lot of influential friends, you know.
3: Sure. I heard he plays polo and everything.
5: Yes, well, I don't know about the everything, but I do. I do play polo. It has been known for me to have the odd wallop about on a horse, you know.
2: Well, tell me now, in the strictest confidence, you understand, Jenna. Have you ever spoken to him?
5: Oh, that him? Oh, you mean him that's married to her? Oh, yes. Well, not really, actually. I would have chatted him up, but unfortunately, he was riding the other way at the time.
3: Gosh, weren't you excited?
5: Well, not really. I was the one who was facing the wrong way. I thought the game was going. Now, when he whizzed past me and scored a goal. Down at Cowdery, he's known in polo circles as the Royal Mint with a goal in it. Oh, well, bang goes me OBE, I suppose.
7: You know, he's been dying to get that one into the conversation for weeks. And my bet is that next time he plays polo, he'll be trying to get it out of the conversation.
5: Oh, yes, you're probably right. You never ask me back to his place for a pint now, will you? I wonder if they have a wallet there. Mr. Earp, I'll get my technical department to look into the possibilities of making polystumer blow-up replicas straight away. How long are you over here for?
7: 6 weeks and 2 days.
5: Oh, I see. It didn't take you long to get your cards marked, did it, eh? I wondered why you'd got your diary out. I see you're free on... Yeah. Now, British United Plastics are holding their annual firm's dinner next week. In view of this order, we'd be delighted if you could attend.
2: Why, sure. Where is it?
5: Well, that isn't entirely settled. Several restaurants are quoting me for the privilege, obviously.
8: Hello, he still doesn't know where he's going to be.
5: Nonsense. I've just not had time to make up my mind which offer to accept, that's all.
7: Well, while you're pondering, I think Bertie and I better make sure we get some grub at a little place I know in the East End where all the in crowd go.
5: Oh, really? Do I know it at all?
7: No, that's why I can still go there.
5: Don't snipe. The in crowd go there.
7: Mm-hmm.
5: Sort of a big sort of a place, is it? Sort of nice decor and all that?
7: Nope.
5: Doing well at it? I mean, would they be grateful for a little extra business put their way, you know what I mean?
7: No.
5: I mean, one likes to support private enterprise. I just thought I might consider switching my present arrangements and offering them the chance.
7: No. They don't want to cater for the firm's dinner. And you haven't got anywhere else, and you're getting flaming desperate, aren't you?
5: Of course I'm not. In any case, I don't care to discuss the matter.
7: That settles it. You are desperate.
3: Well, gee, Frank, you've got me worried now. This Pickwick Arms in Poplar is okay, isn't it?
2: Ah, that's done it. You've told him the name of the place now. You go straight down there, pick a fight, and I'll be barred for the rest of my puff.
5: Oh, don't be ridiculous.
2: Master Charles.
5: Just a minute. I shan't keep you long.
3: What's he writing down?
7: The Pickwick Arms Poplar. The place where after today all the out crowd will go.
5: Good evening. Is mine host about at all?
9: Aye. What you on about, mate?
5: Well, this is the Pickwick Arms, isn't it?
9: Oh, me. We got one here who can't even read. Says something big enough to let us outside, don't it?
5: I believe it does, but the way the lights kept flashing on and off made it a little difficult to decipher. In any case, the most it ever said was Pickwick R. Then it glowed a bit bright before it went and packed it in.
9: Oh, blimey. Sid, there's another ruddy fuse gone. Fix it right or I'll fix you. Permanent.
5: Oh, that's nice. Delightfully Dickensian, that one. Now then, my good man, do you cater for parties?
2: Yes, of course.
9: How many in the coach?
5: Not quite what I meant, actually.
9: Oh, just a few of you having a gulp at the old river, is it? Yeah, what size table do you want? Four? Six? Dozen?
5: What I had in mind was a five-course meal for 350 persons.
9: Yes, Ed. I've got a rat batter here. Come and have a giggle. He's getting better all the time.
5: I am perfectly serious, and I'm not a nutter. I am trying to arrange my firm's annual dinner.
9: Oh, get away.
5: I've only just got here. Oh, I see. Incidentally, what... Do you mind me asking this? What is this building's association with Charles Dickens? I mean... With a name like the Pickwick Arms, there must be some direct link.
9: Oh, yeah, of course. Well, Harry Seacombe once stopped for an eel pie.
5: To think that I could have driven past and never known that fascinating piece of London's history.
9: Yeah, well, it goes on all the time, doesn't it? Now then, for this do of yours, how do you want your winkles?
5: Well, I... Well, frankly, I should hardly have thought it was any of your... I'm quite happy with them the way they... nobody else has ever... Did I hear you correctly?
9: What you want done with your ankles? Boiled or au naturel on the end of a pin?
5: Well, put that way, I think I'd just as soon skip the first course. What else had you got in there?
10: Hey, mate.
3: What?
10: That's him, isn't it?
3: What?
10: Oh, it is, you know. He's the one what hit me.
5: Hit you? I've never seen you before in all my life.
10: Fred, hold him.
5: What?
10: Mace, give us your handbag.
3: What?
10: I'll belt him with it.
5: Don't you dare. I'm allergic to pain. Get away. This is all some ghastly mistake. I'm a stranger here. Ah! Ooh! That does it. I'll take my custom elsewhere. I've had plenty of other offers, you know. Ow! What have you got in that thing? Driftwood or half a whopping old stand?
11: Oh,
9: honourable greetings to honourable chubby self.
5: Good evening. You must forgive my somewhat dusty appearance. When they threw me out of the last place, I landed butter side down, you know.
9: Ah, so?
5: I beg your pardon.
9: Ah, so?
5: Oh, well, if that's your attitude, there's nothing more to be said. Thank you so much. I was just trying to put a little trade your way. If you don't want to flog 350 chop suey to a cash customer, all I can say is prawn balls in sweet sauce to you.
9: Most kind.
5: Oh, I think I've just solved the mysterious secret of the East. They're not inscrutable, they're just blasted dim.
10: Hey, I'm glad it. That's him, isn't it?
3: Whoa.
10: He's the one what hit me.
5: Oh, Lord, look out, suit. Here I go again.
10: All right, give us your handbag, Gladys.
5: Don't bother, it's all a mistake, but I know the routine. I'll throw myself out this time. Excuse me, nice to have met you. Good night. Wow!

0: Good evening. It is still evening, isn't it? I don't know.
1: Buonasera, signor.
0: Don't confuse the issue. I said good evening and don't argue about it. I can't take much more. Neither can my suit. All I want to know is, can your cat make enough spaghetti for 350 people?
1: Si, signor. To take away?
0: Oh. Well, yes, of course I want to take away. That's why I'm standing here with millions of carrier bags. I'm going to rush the whole lot up to Scarborough on me bike and feed it to low-flying penguins from the top of the cliff.
1: One moment, signor. I will tell the chef.
0: Oh, dear. They believe it all, don't they? You stupid, thick-headed, foreign clot! I'm trying to arrange a firm dinner at your terrible, filthy, foreign, stinking, lousy, nasty camp. Because it's the last one on my blasted list, and I can't take any more.
2: Hey, a barrel. That's him, isn't it?
0: Oh, no, it's not there. Flesh and blood can only stand so much.
2: Yeah. Tis, it's him. That's the one what hit me.
0: Give him your handbag. Good night, all. Nice to have met you.

0: madam. Good evening, sir. Welcome to the Carlton Grand Hotel.
1: Good evening. This is where British United Plastics are holding their staff dinner, isn't it?
0: Oh, yes, sir. So glad you could come, sir. Please go in. We're always pleased to see Sir Charles Boniface and his guests at the Carlton Grand, sir.
1: Curiouser and curiouser.
2: Well, don't look at me, Mr. Frank. I'm as much in the dark as you are.
1: This was the hotel where Father got into so much trouble at that wedding, surely?
2: It was?
1: Very odd. When Father drops a clanger, people don't usually forget this quickly. 10 years, perhaps, but not 10 days.
3: There you both are, lad. Come on in. Grab a drink. Everything going beautifully. Lovely place, isn't it?
1: He's been up to something. He's got that look on his face. He's also got the look that says he isn't going to tell us until he's good and ready.
3: That's right. Oh, there you are, Mr. Pardon. Nice to see you here.
4: Hi.
1: Not yet, but he probably will be later. Oh, good. Good evening, Birdie.
5: Oh, it's nice to see you again, Frankie, baby.
1: Yes, isn't it? Terribly.
2: Perhaps it's her accent that does it. Now, let's taste it. Whatever does it, it isn't her accent.
5: Thanks for that real swell evening, Frankie.
1: Any time.
3: Oh, Lord, they're off again.
5: I guess I'll just never forget the Pickwick Arms.
3: Neither will I.
1: Incidentally, Father, did you know that Harry Seacombe once stopped there for an eel pie?
3: You did tell me that, and if my experience is anything to go by, he probably also stopped there for a punch up the bracket. But let's stop chattering. Edith, may I have this duck?
2: Oh, I'd be honored, Sir Charles.
3: Wait a minute. What the hell has gone wrong? Nobody can dance to that muck.
1: Father, who did you ask to supply the music?
3: Well, that daft old twit Coggins. I thought he'd give him something to do for once. He said he knew a swinging combo, whatever that means.
1: It means it's his night. Look who's at the piano.
3: What? Coggins, you daft old twit, get off that stage immediately. You damage that piano and I'll rip it round your balmy old bonce.
1: It's no good. You'll never stop him now. He's got the message.
3: Yes, he'll get another one in the morning. Like Coggins, you're fired. Come on, let's all go in the cocktail lounge away from that ghastly row.
1: Father, I know I'm going to hate myself for asking this, but I have got to know. Just how is it that you were able to hold a dinner here at the Carlton Grand after all?
2: Yes, and why are all the staff so polite to you?
3: Well, I'm glad you're showing such interest. I nearly cleared up that slight misunderstanding between myself and the management, that's all.
1: How?
3: Well, I just merely bought the blasted place, that's all.
1: What? He's potty. He's stark raving clean out of his think box potty. He'll do anything to get his own way. If you can't get round it, buy it.
3: But it was such a bargain. Only £80,000.
1: Just for a dinner? That's ridiculous, even if it includes the tip.
3: The firm can stand it, and I just didn't like any of the other places.
1: And vice versa.
3: Well, you could put it that way, I suppose. Anyway, it was well worth it. You see, I brought along this contract for Mr. Earp to sign for the Polish Tumor blow-up and Hathaway Cottages. Think of the dollars we're going to earn, my boy. England and Harold will be proud of me.
1: You have brought along the contract, and you are expecting Mr. Earp to sign it?
3: Oh, how tiresomely slow you are at times. Yes.
1: And you bought the hotel just to invite Mr. Earp to dinner?
3: Yes, because you...
1: I don't think I can bear it.
3: Steady. Control yourself. What is all this about?
1: Let me tell you. His daughter, Birdie, is a co-director of the firm. She signed a contract with me at the Pickwick Arms the other night.
3: I've been lumbered 80,000 straight down the drain. The other directors will have my guts for garters.
2: Well, Mr. Frank did send you a copy of the contract, Sir Charles. I put it on your desk. What a shame you haven't been in for a couple of days.
1: He was busy buying hotels.
2: Yes.
3: It's got to go. Where's Earp? He can buy it. And he has my full permission to blow it up. No, I got a better idea. Coggins, you daft old twit, where are you? Get your checkbook out. You just bought a hotel for £90,000. Oi, Coggins, stop hiding under that piano. Come out and fight like a man.

Jimmy Edwards, Frank Thornton, and Gwen Cheryl have been dining out on The Big Business Lark, written by Laurie Wyman. Jimmy Edwards was Sir Charles Bonyface, Frank Thornton was Frank Bonyface, Gwen Cheryl was Edith Chalmers, Mr. Earp was played by Nigel Graham, and his daughter Birdie was Elizabeth Morgan, and nearly everybody else was Alexander John. The show was produced by Alistair Scott Johnston.

0: What percentage of the UK population lives in Wales? 5%, 6%, 7% or 11%?
1: I thought the citizenship test would have questions about Winston Churchill and what goes in a Christmas pudding.
0: How can they tell if someone's going to be a good citizen from how they answer that? 7%, here's your passport. 6%, you must be in the Taliban.
1: Seems to me you know more about life in the UK than the Home Office, beauty.
0: I got the one about Manchester United's the way to be wrong. I could kick myself for that.
1: You've got Mum a free panic button and you made the GP's receptionist cry. How many British citizens manage that?
2: Where's my key?
1: It's in the pocket of your cardy, Mum.
0: Oh, here we are, Mrs. Holmes, eh?
2: It's safe. Look. Oh, thanks, love. Oh, I can't get on with this, dear. It just don't seem to fit.
1: Oh, I know. It takes some getting used to, doesn't it, Mum? But we're all in the same house together now, and that's nice, isn't it?
2: Oh, yes. I forgot.
0: It's all right. I forgot that Sam and Carol used to go out with Sunita. Question 3, arts and culture section.
2: You're daft, April.
0: No. I still need an answer for how many people live in Wales.
2: You'd have to be off your head to stop there. We'd a week in a caravan in Prestatyn. Oh, never known cold like it.
0: Oh, I'll put 5% then. Question 12. If you get charged £200 for a set of front tyres, is the garage A, ripping you off, B, having a laugh, or C, providing excellent service with a smile? Phone Sanjay's Tyres and Exhaust on... I don't think these can be the official test questions.
1: Where did you find them?
0: I downloaded the app onto my phone. Oh, that was a waste of £1.18.
1: Right, got to go to work.
2: Try and pay for this rural idyll.
3: Well, don't do it on my account.
1: Beauty, if you need any help at all with your application for settlement, I can ask my brother.
0: Oh, has he got a tyres and exhaust centre too?
1: No, he's a lawyer. Stephen's clever, isn't he, Mum?
2: I don't know.
1: He's a bit of a high flyer, actually, Beauty, except I doubt he'll know much about Simon Cowell.
2: Oh, I love him. Oh, I like his hair.
0: Anyone coming to Britain for the first time should know that when people offer to help you, they don't always mean it. It's the same when British people say, pop in any time. Some of them will even say they can get you an allotment or tickets for Strictly. But it's important for any newcomer to understand that British people cannot do these things. It's not that they lie, it's just a traditional form of politeness. I'll have to remember, in case it comes up on the citizenship test, I need to pass before I can apply for leave to remain in this country. And I can only do that 28 days before my visa runs out. It's stressful enough without my landlady saying the other thing that British people don't mean. There's nothing to worry about.
4: Don't worry, Beauty. They'll always need carers in this country. It's work of national importance, second only to making crisps.
0: But the shortage occupations list changes all the time, Mrs. Gupta. It says here, carers have slipped below contemporary dancers, and you get 50 more points for being a skilled meat trimmer.
4: Beauty, I'm telling you, your application will be fine. You're providing an essential service. Nobody wants to look after their parents in this country.
5: Mom, have you room in bath?
0: Yes.
4: Oh, Beauty, quick, pass me Anil's underpants. He likes all the seams pressed so they lie flat, otherwise they are uncomfortable for him.
5: Mum, I'm on a schedule here. I've got to be at Malt House by 7. It's not going to look great for my chances for Best Courier Award if I'm late, is it?
0: Ah, you could just put a card through the door and tell them to phone a premium red number like you usually do.
5: Yeah, that's right. Scoff. Me and my colleagues at Delta Dispatch provide an essential service. It's only right the industry should recognise our contribution to society.
0: Well, I'll carry on trying to fill in my application form to live here, to do the really unimportant job of caring for the generation that went through the war and the rationing.
5: You need to give Fat Mo a ring.
0: I'm trying to apply for indefinite leave to remain, not open a late night drinking and gambling den.
5: No, he's out of that game. Immigration's loads more lucrative. He's got contacts everywhere thanks to him being a bookie.
0: I'm going to do it legally, thank you.
5: It's all changing anyway. Is this list okay called Shortage Occupations?
0: Yes, I know.
5: Mo says sheep shearing's your best bet.
0: What?
5: Yeah. You need to get a British Wool Marketing Board bronze medal or above and you're in. Bosh, God save the Queen.
4: There aren't any sheep in Stoke. You could practice on Anil's old bagpuss.
5: No one touches bagpuss. Mum, pants.
0: Your mother's a bit calmer now, Helen. She's got some tea and she's watching Simon Cowell's killer put-downs.
6: I don't know where that's come from. There's all this to explore and she's barely been out since we moved here.
0: A big change can sometimes unsettle people with her condition.
6: But Simon Cowell...
0: I'm sure the social services lady will be able to advise you.
6: I'm not sticking Mum away in one of those places. I know she's a bit forgetful, but she's not got dementia.
0: Well, let's see how she does on the mini mental test. Oh, have you got a regular sheep shearer?
6: Are you joking? They're harder to find than a decent meat trimmer.
2: Come on, let's go. We'll miss the train home.
6: Oh, God, what's she doing now? Don't let the kids be her like that.
0: Please, all right, I'll put my coat around her.
6: We are home, Mum.
2: Miss that train.
6: Look, here's our wonderful field. Here's our lovely Dorset Longwall.
2: Get off me, you're a murderer.
6: Mum.
0: Oh, look, Liz, the nice little sheep has come to say hello.
2: Well, don't look him in the eye, I'll have you.
6: Now, stop being silly, Mum.
2: A bloody swing for you, lady.
7: Hello, Mrs. Howard.
6: Oh, that hurt, Mum.
8: It's Jodie from Social Services. Come to do your mini mental test.
1: Sorry, love, but what's the point of this exactly?
8: It's just a routine evaluation because we've had a little note through from your GP about your mum.
1: So what kind of help can you offer us?
8: But that's what we're here to find out. So, as I say, Liz, three words, and if you repeat them back to me, here they are ready. Apple, table, penny.
2: That doesn't make sense.
0: Don't worry, Liz. All the tests are like that in this country.
8: All right, Liz, shall we leave that one and move on?
0: Jodie?
8: Yes?
0: You've put a tick by question number 3. How old are you? Liz told you she was 23.
8: Well, who's not done that? Lying about your age, lady's prerogative, isn't it? Right, last question. Would you be able to tell me, Liz, what 3 + 4 is?
2: Oh, yes, I should think
8: right,
2: so.
8: Right, that's another tip. Well done. Flying colours.
1: But she hasn't got any of the answers right, Jodie.
8: There's no absolute right and wrong here, but the best news is, Helen, you've got a great place for your mum to live. You bought in care from Beauty, and that's fantastic.
1: But I can't afford to keep Beauty on permanently. It was just for the move.
8: You're lucky to get her, isn't she, Beauty? Yeah. Lots of our overseas care professionals getting sent back after 3 years. It's madness, what with that and all the cuts. So the whole of social services is a bit at the moment. Anyway, I'll leave you a couple of leaflets.
1: Is that it?
8: Oh, nearly forgot. There's a carers and families canal trip coming up. It's horse-drawn, so it's a fair day out.
0: I hope they've got a better horse than last year. He had to be bribed with a bag of mini cheddars every 5 yards.
2: What's happening to me? I don't belong here.
0: I know how Liz feels. It's hard moving away from the place you've lived all your life. And then they make you do a test. With Liz, the government wants her to pass so they don't have to do anything to help. In my case, I get the feeling they want me to fail. But I'm not giving up. I'm going to prove I'm essential to the future of the British economy.
9: Excuse me, yes. I'd like some information about the sheep shearing course, bronze level or above.
10: You need to say why you've chosen Arnold Bennett University as your service provider on here.
9: Okay.
10: And I'll need to take an imprint of your credit card.
9: Is it expensive?
10: Popular, for some reason. So you'll have to impress the admissions panel. I'll get your application form, might be a tick.
11: Excuse me, did I hear you say you're interested in the sheep shearing module?
9: Yes, that's right.
11: Do you happen to know if it's a good course?
9: I don't know. I just had a love of farms in the country with animals and a nice view.
11: Oh, a country girl. I'm looking for something on the shortage occupation list. I have a year left on my visa, but it's as well to plan for any eventuality. I'm Ade, by the way.
9: I'm Beauty.
11: Pleased to meet you. Yes, the level 1 meat trimming course was fully subscribed. I tried contemporary dance, but I gave up after a few sessions because I had insufficient flexibility in my hips.
9: I'm sure you would be fine at it.
11: To be honest, I don't think I could survive on just cigarettes and cans of Diet Coke either.
9: Well, there are new regulations coming in. Who knows what they'll want?
11: I want your number.
9: Excuse me?
11: So that we can stay in touch regarding the coalition's plans for restructuring the points-based immigration system.
10: Here's your application form. Contact details here. Attach your personal statement and the person will send you a text if you're successful. Do you want one of these and all?
11: Why not? And one for the English language and culture.
10: Failed your life in the UK test, did you?

0: and one for the English language and culture.
1: Failed your life in the UK test, did you? Back in a mile.
2: I'm surprised you failed, Eddie. You seem very sure of yourself.
0: It wasn't fair. The whole process was a farce.
2: Maybe you tried to take a shortcut by downloading the questions from some rip-off website.
0: I didn't fall for that one. You might as well throw £1.18 at a dog in the street.
2: Oh, I've got terrible handwriting. Do you think the bursar would be able to read my phone number all right?
0: Oh yes, that's very clear.
2: Hello, I finished the test.
3: Okay, I'm used to keying your unique ID.
2: I'm sorry?
3: Keying your unique ID.
2: I have completed my life in the UK test on the computer.
3: You just got another 30 minutes on the clock.
2: I'm hoping for 100%. So if I have entered into the prize draw for the Prius, I don't want a blue one.
3: Look, you're just going to be looking at it, see? Unless you key in your unique ID.
2: Anyone visiting Britain will know about the rich variety of regional accents. Obviously, it's part of the country's charm. But it can cause communication difficulties. Fortunately, I've been studying the British way of dealing with a language barrier.
4: What are you trying to say?
3: You have failed! You didn't key in your unique ID!
5: Bad luck, beauty. Mum told me. Did you make a horlicks of a man you away strip question?
2: It was that stupid girl. She timed me out because I hadn't entered my ID number. So now I've got to retake the test.
5: Oh, such a fine line, isn't it, between success and failure? Cheerios, please, Mum.
6: Anil, shall I move your reward while we have breakfast?
5: No, it's all right. I'll keep it with me. See, you could have passed, beauty, and I could have lost out like Alan. I mean, he's not a bad courier. I'd have him debt for me with no qualms at all. It's just this year, it's my time. Look how it catches the light.
2: Congratulations again, Anil. But I'm more interested in what happens when my visa runs out.
5: Well, it's not the award itself. After all, it's just a scale model of an express delivery box. And, yeah, you open it up and it's filled with 12 individually crafted mini airbags. But it's the recognition of your peers.
2: Oh, it's Adele.
5: Hang on. One of the mini airbags has gone. Nobody move.
2: I'm just going to answer my phone, if that's okay with you. Hi, Adele.
6: I think you may have dropped it in your cereal bowl.
5: Oh, my God. I've eaten it. I've swallowed the mini airbag.
2: That sounds like a great idea, Adi.
5: Heimlich maneuver, Mom, now, while I make myself gag.
2: Do we need to reserve a table? Oh-ho! You booked it already. No. I'm at the farm. Great. Well, I'll see you on Sunday, then. Bye.
5: Come on, you're not even trying.
2: I'm doing my best, but I don't think it's going to work, Anil.
5: Yeah, you're right. Just have to wait for it to come out the other end.
2: Bad luck, Anil. As you say, it's a fine line.
6: Hope you're not setting yourself up for another disappointment, beauty. Who is this Adi you're chasing after?
2: Oh, he's just a friend. We've been to church a couple of times. He's in a similar situation to mine, so he understands what I'm going through.
5: So, he's not won anything either, then?
0: Sorry I took so long. But it's a complicated process if you want to eat in the garden.
2: But you've got a wooden spoon with a number on it, Ade. That's got to be a good sign.
0: But they don't give you this until you've queued at a counter to place your order, then taken your chitty to a little hatch on the other side of the pub to pay, and not until you hand your receipt to Kyla at the bar, you'll get your wooden prize.
2: I can't believe you failed your life in the UK test.
0: There's a man in there been trying to get lunch for his family since 12 o'clock. He got the system wrong, and now they've stopped serving. I've never seen anyone so red in the face.
7: This is an absolute shambles.
2: I felt just like him when they failed me at the test center.
0: You should have gone for the British language and culture course instead. It's easier than trying to understand that girl at the test center.
2: But I need to get my application in by the end of the week, and I can't do that until I've passed the test.
0: Perhaps it's a sign that this country is not where your future lies. I'm not sure it's the place for me long term.
2: You mustn't be put off by what you see in EastEnders. They don't all steal babies.
0: But it's hard to find people who share your values.
2: I know. British men only go to the barbers once every 3 months. And church even less.
0: No wonder they've lost the art of sheep shearing. And I found the constant referencing of romantic matters distasteful.

0: Don't you?
1: I don't mind that too much. What do you mean exactly?
0: Well, it's even on Newsnight. They're always talking about government getting into bed together. That Stephanie Flanders is the worst offender.
1: She could certainly do with styling up those shirt dresses.
0: Maybe you think I'm oversensitive, but it's because I once trod the path of carnality and concupiscence.
1: Oh, I'm sorry to hear that, Adi.
0: Yes, it was a dark time. I had just been voted 14th most eligible bachelor in the University of Lagos, and I'm ashamed to say it went to my head.
1: Oh, I know what it's like. When they did the Here Come the Carers feature in your Staffordshire magazine, they put me on the cover. Oh, it was like being in a goldfish bowl.
0: I can imagine so.
1: Yes, I experienced a lot of jealousy from colleagues. They swapped my tabard for one that was 2 sizes smaller. Childish, petty behavior.
0: Indeed. For many years now, I have trodden the path of virtue. And I have done so alone. But now, I am looking for someone to share my life with. Beauty, you can probably see where this is going.
2: Two lamb shanties with a panache of spring veg.
1: Oh, thank you very much.
2: Hang on. Just check your spoon number. Yep, that's in order, so enjoy.
1: Shall I say, please?
0: Never mind about that.
1: Okay.
0: Beauty, I'm asking you to marry me.
3: That's incredible, Beauty. You did that one in less than a minute.
1: Oh, well, like they tell us on the course, you're only as good as the ship you're sharing.
3: Oh, no, don't throw those pieces away. I'm going to sell them to local artisans and craftspeople so they can card and spin them in their traditional way.
1: But they're not worth anything, Helen. They told us that on the course. So I don't know why they want to bring more sheep shearers into the country. It doesn't make sense.
3: Oh, no, but you see, then I'm going to buy the wool back from the artisans and use it for the knitting classes that Mum's going to run.
1: I'm not sure your mother will be up to that.
4: Oh, I need to see her!
3: Oh, what now? She's meant to be helping Gabriel make his snowbird.
5: Mum, these are their art projects. You've really upset Delilah.
6: I'd be crying if I'd been given a name like that.
4: Oh, let's go on. We've all had enough.
5: Mum, I've done all this for you.
4: No, you haven't, you selfish cat.
5: Why don't we undermine every single thing I've ever done?
1: It's all right. They are playing Black Ops Special Combat on the computer.
5: It's all gone wrong. Everything. Even the wormer is a disaster.
1: No. Don't be too hard on yourself, Helen. You've done your best, but maybe it's time to think again about where your mother lives.
4: What use is this?
1: Not much use at all, now you've pulled its beak off.
4: We should have stopped where we were.
1: Helen had tried to do the right thing for her mother. But like many British people, she thought moving to the country would solve all her family difficulties. Fortunately, she was able to sell the small holding quickly to a couple from Birmingham who wanted to start a pick-your-own pack toy business. Her mother Liz moved into a nice place near her old home in Yorkshire, which has the biggest take-up of Freeview in the country. I know that because it was a question on my second life in the UK test, which I passed this time, thank the Lord. It meant I had to move quickly to get my application for settlement in before my visa ran out. And that wasn't the only time pressure I was under.
0: Good night, Beauty. Perhaps by Sunday you will have come to a decision about my proposal.
1: Don't I get a kiss good night?
0: I'm not sure that would be a good idea.
1: But you don't seem to be... I just have to say it. Do you find me attractive?
0: Beauty, I find you extremely desirable, but...
1: Yes, I know you have forsworn casual coupling.
0: However gratifying in the short term.
1: So you do want me?
0: Surely it has become evident over the preceding weeks that I yearn for you.
1: But I'm getting the feeling it's not uncontrollable, the yearning...
0: Beauty, you have no idea the agony this is causing.
1: Oh, that's reassuring.
0: But God would judge us harshly if we gave in to our physical desires, even if it was just a moment of madness.
1: Or an afternoon, perhaps.
0: That would be even more sinful.
1: or maybe a weekend at Cowdell Hall and Spa.
7: No, no, it's no good. I must control myself. I have to qualify as a solicitor first.
1: What? But you are a baggage handler at East Midlands Airport.
7: I know, but I need to achieve a professional status to be worthy of you.
1: Oh, I can understand that.
7: I've been looking at the courses available at Arnold Bennett University. I've already got my qualifying degree, so I would only need to study for another 4 years. 7 if I keep the day job.
1: 7 years?
7: Now, I know that ladies need to plan for the day, dieting and so on. But you're right, that's too long. So, if you are willing to consent, you can send out save the day cards for June the 1st, 2015.
8: Probably just after your passport.
1: He's not Mrs. Gupta. He knows I'm waiting to hear from the Home Office. I might have to leave Britain next month.
8: He's banking on you being allowed to stay.
1: Look, Ade is scrupulous and honorable. Some might say a bit too much so, but he's a good man.
8: Anil is a good man. You could marry him, then it's problem solved.
1: Ade is also handsome, intelligent, tall, ambitious and spiritual.
8: Does he like board games though?
1: I don't know.
8: You and Anil played Pictionary all Boxing Day and kaplunk the whole of Holiday Tuesday.
1: I played, he cheated.
8: Anil could have helped you. 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He offered to phone Fatmo, but you wanted to do it legally. 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
9: 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Oh, hello. What's this? Oh, bloody hell.
1: Anil, that's my application.
9: How could that have happened? This is terrible. If this gets out, I could lose the award. It could, by default, pass to Alan.
1: Anil, why didn't you deliver it? You had one simple thing to do. Oh. That's what being a delivery man is. You deliver things. That's all there is to it.
9: Courier, actually. And there's driving the van, parking, getting a signature.
1: I've missed the deadline now. I can't believe it. It's all your fault, Anil.
9: Okay, look. You've every right to be disappointed because we do aim to deliver exceptional customer service, but on this occasion...
1: Oh, my word, Batrio. They'll deport me now. I have no legal right to remain in this country. How could you do this?
9: All right. I'll marry you.
1: What?
9: If that helps as a one-off gesture of goodwill.
8: Oh, this is the happiest day of my life. I was afraid it would never happen.
9: I mean it, beauty.
8: Where's my phone? I must take a picture. Anil, put your shorts on.

0: Firstly, I made a complete idiot of myself in the car the other day.
1: Oh, which bit?
0: In my efforts to prove myself worthy of you, I may have given the impression that I was in no hurry for us to be united, but I am.
1: Worthy or in a hurry?
0: Both.
1: I'm sorry, Ade, but I don't think I'll be able to stay in this country. I missed the deadline. The award-winning courier let me down.
0: That's a shame, but you know it's easier for items to get lost in transit than you think. We find this at the airport all the time.
1: I'll bear that in mind when I have to catch the plane home.
0: Hannah, that brings me to my second point. I've been having many conversations with people in my hometown, and I've realized that they need me there. So
1: you're going back? Okay, fine. So, good luck with that. I'll go back inside, get the end of. Oh, happy day.
0: Oh, Beauty, wait. I'm asking you to come with me and be my wife.
1: Oh.
0: We would be working together. It won't be easy, but we would have a house. There is no running water as yet, and the generator is unreliable, so you can't always get the TV to work. And there are no glossy magazines.
1: So you're saying I'm shallow?
0: Of course not. I'm saying the work will be very hard, that's all.
1: And I'm probably not up to it.
0: If you're just going to take offense at everything I say, then maybe it's better we forget it.
1: Wait a minute. I don't watch much TV now. Not since the tram crash in Korea. That was completely unrealistic. I suppose there's a well or something in the village or whatever it is.
0: Oh yes, there's a borehole and talk of a Costa Coffee in town. Although I don't know how real that is. The one in Rujili has yet to materialize. I also happen to know of a small sheep farm for sale.
1: I do have a feel for the clippers. What's the postal service like?
0: Not bad, actually.
1: So, I could get the international edition of Grazia sent to me.
2: Oh, no, I've changed my mind.
1: No, that's not fair, Anil. The rules of Kaplank say that once you've started to pull one out, that's your go.
2: No, I was just testing the resistance. Now, let's see. So, are congratulations in order?
1: Yes, they are. Thank you.
2: So is he the one then, Ade?
1: Yes.
2: Really?
1: Come on, Anil. Have your go. I'm going to have to put the egg timer on you again.
2: So you're going to give everything up and live in poverty?
1: It's a noble calling. I haven't got much choice, have I?
2: Oh, yes. Not a single marble drops. You'll go.
1: Okay. I'll take this red one out.
2: Yeah, could work out, yeah.
1: Oh, well, that's the end of that.
2: Not your day, is it?
3: There's a letter for you, Beauty, from the Home Office.
1: Oh, my God, already? I thought I may get another week or so before I had to go.
2: Not necessarily. It might be a settlement nod.
1: I missed the deadline, or you did.
2: No. Drove through the night, got it there next day, thought it was worth a try.
1: Ah, why didn't you tell me?
2: I didn't want to jinx it for you. Normally that would cost you 138 plus VAT, but I didn't log it as a work journey. Mates rates.
1: What does it say? Oh, my God.
2: Is it good news or bad?
1: Yes, wait.
2: Wish.
1: I don't know now.
4: Beauty of Britain was written by Christopher Douglas and Nicholas Sanderson. It starred Jocelyn G. Essien as Beauty, with Indira Joshi, Paul Sharma, Nicholas Sanderson, Rita May, Patterson Joseph, and Margaret Caborn Smith. The music was provided by the West End Gospel Choir. The producer was Talusha Galani.
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19: Ladies and gentlemen, we present The Navy Lark by Laurie Wyman and starring Leslie Phillips, Stephen Murray and John Pertwee. There comes a morning in every man's life when he's awakened by a prolonged and spine-chilling high-pitched scream, which denotes the vacuum cleaner is going full blast on the landing. And when Mrs. Ramona Proby demeans herself by actually doing housework, it can only mean one of her family is coming to stay, and Captain Povey must immediately parade for marital inspection.
20: Well, my love, how do I look? Will I do?
21: No, Henry Povey, you almost certainly will not do. Just look at you.
20: How can I, my love? I'm the one that's standing inside me.
21: Henry Povey, your sartorial imperfection is not a laughing matter. I'm not having my dear sister's boy coming here and seeing you in that disgusting state. Pull yourself together and don't slouch. Head up, shoulders back, chest out, abdomen in, knees braced, heels together, toes at an angle of 45 degrees and thumbs in line with the seams of your nether garments.
20: There, my love. What are you going to use me for? Poking the fire?
21: Silence! Now then, let's have a look at you. Well, you'll just have to do. Stay exactly like that and don't move until Cuthbert arrives.
20: I've been meaning to ask, my love. Why am I being allowed to meet Cuthbert this time?
21: Well, on this occasion, you might just be useful. My dear sister is considering allowing the Navy to have the benefit of Cuthbert's services.
20: Cuthbert? In the Navy? Oh, good grief.
21: Stand still. Now, this being so, it may be necessary for you to chat up some of your little sailor friends and arrange it all.
20: But I can't possibly...
21: Silence. That'll be Cuthbert. Quite still now while Ramona opens her front door.
22: Hello, Aunt Ramona. The mate has sent her love.
21: How typical of her. Come in, Cuthbert, dear.
22: Thanks awfully. I was just... Oh, I say. What's up? You've got a new hat, Sam.
20: It's me, actually. Uncle Henry.
22: Uncle Henry? Oh, you're the Povey chap. Aren't you married, I suppose?
21: My dear sister tells me you're considering joining the Navy, Cuthbert, dear.
22: Yes. It was the mate's idea, actually. She says I've got the figure for the uniform. She thinks I'd fit it off rather well.
20: Look a right twit.
21: You said something, Henry?
20: Oh, I said he should get one that's the right fit.
22: Of course. Of course. So I thought I'd pop down and give it a trial for a couple of days. You know the sort of thing. Take a trip out in one of those boat things they have. See what the accommodation and the cuisine are like and all that.
20: But you can't try the Navy out for a couple of days.
21: Nonsense, Henry. Of course he can. Permission to use the telephone and ring up the Admiral immediately.
20: The Admiral? Oh, very well, my love, but I don't know what he's going to say.
21: Well, don't let him say anything. Merely inform him that your dear wife, Ramona, requires it. Now, off you go into the front retiring room and make the call whilst I give dear Cuthbert his delicious Ramona cup of tea. Now, come along, Cuthbert, dear.
22: No, after you, Auntie. Ladies first.
21: Now, you hear that, Henry? Ladies first. There's an example of my family's good manners for you.
23: And Cuthbert's a slimy little toad, so yah-boo, and that's an example of mine.
20: Better make this call, I suppose. I'm going to be the laughing stock of Portsmouth. I know I am.
0: Admiral here, and if it's about your blasted account, there'll be a check in the post tomorrow.
3: Oh, no. No, no, no, sir. It's me, Captain Povey.
0: Povey? Creeping Ivy. Povey, don't ever do that again. I thought it was me off license.
3: I'm terribly sorry to disturb you at this hour, sir.
0: That's right, you will be.
3: But it's a very urgent matter, sir.
0: Is it? Well, what have you done? Declared war on somebody?
3: Well, not exactly, sir, but I think my dear wife's sister has declared it on us.
0: Povey, what are you bleating about?
3: Well, it's like this, sir. She wants her son Cuthbert to join the Navy.
0: Well, does she now? With a name like that, it'll probably do him good. In fact, it's probably his only hope. Right, well, get on with it. Sign him on.
3: But you don't understand, sir. He wants a couple of days to see if he likes it first.
0: Oh, bright sort of chap, is he? Well, get rid of him quick. Bung him on a ship, sail him round the harbour until he's seasick, and then sling him out.
3: Bung him on a ship, sir, but you haven't seen Cuthbert. I wouldn't wish that horrible, sneaky little snob on my own worst enemy. He's the most...
13: Oh, I don't know. Can I choose which ship I send him on, sir?
0: Well, of course you can. Now, don't waste my time with blasted details. Ring all. The grog's going flat and I'm trying to watch the telly.
3: Oh, thank you, sir. Thank you very much. Cuthbert will go for a trip aboard HMS Troutbridge in the morning.
0: And the best of British to a lot of the fools. Goodbye.
14: Come in.
24: Morning, Mr. Money, sir.
14: Morning, Phillips.
24: Morning.
14: Two letters for you, Mr. Money, sir. Both bills, and I'll pay the one underneath if I were you. You needn't bother about the other one. It wasn't posted until 6:15 last night in Crouch End, so you can swear blind you didn't get it until tomorrow.
24: Thanks very much.
14: Not at all, sir. Then there's two for the Padre. But he didn't bother to open them because they're only circulars and he wouldn't want what they're offering anyway.
24: Who's the parcel for?
14: The parcel, that's for you, sir. It measures 9 inches by 6 inches by 1.5. Weighs 2 pounds, 3¾ ounces. It don't rattle, clink or clank. It don't bend. And it's not fragile because I dropped it and it still doesn't rattle, clink or clank.
24: Yes, well, of course, now we know why the mail is so late, don't we? It's had to be cleared through Pertwee's security check first.
25: Do you think I can have my parcel now, Chief?
14: Yes, certainly, sir. Unless you'd like me to open it for you. I've got my penknife at the ready.
25: Thank you, Pertwee. I know what it is. It's a book I sent for. I wrote off for it last week.
14: That's funny. I never saw that letter go out.
25: I posted it myself.
14: Oh.
24: What's the matter?
25: It's the wrong book.
24: How wrong?
25: Quite a way, actually. In my letter, I said I wanted a book on places of interest because I was touring around France on my holiday.
24: Well, what have they sent?
25: A book on cases of interest to be found in advanced psychology.
24: Yes, well, of course, your handwriting was never your strong point, was it?
25: Well, what am I going to do with it? It'll cost me a fortune to post it back.
14: No, it won't, sir. No. You just readdress it, put 4 little square glue marks in the top right-hand corner and drop it in the box. They'll think the stamps must have fallen off.
26: Hello, you chaps. Here you all are, then. I was beginning to think I was the only officer on board Troutbridge. This is Troutbridge, isn't it?
24: Yes, sir. And you're Commander Bell, sir, and you're the captain, sir.
26: Am I really? Well, you know about these things, of course. I've been wandering about for hours, you know. Never thought you'd be in here. I thought you'd all be tucked away in the wardroom. This is the wardroom, isn't it? Still, nice to see some friendly faces at last. You are friendly, I take it?
24: Yes, sir.
26: Oh, yeah, well, it won't last long. Not when you hear what I've got to say. My word, what a mess. It's going to be absolutely ghastly. You're fed up already, aren't you?
24: Fed up about what, sir?
26: Oh, didn't I tell you? That's odd. That's what I came in here for. Captain Povey just phoned up. Apparently old Povey's bringing some relative of his aboard and wants us to take him for a bit of a trip. You know the form. Show him round the ship, quick run out and back. Then stand by for court-martial because you let him fall in the drink, eh?
14: Oh, blimey.
26: You've done it before, have you? Yeah. Yes, sir, have I? Of course, I was commanding a fast patrol boat in those days. My word, what a trip. Straight out of the harbour at 45 knots and the throttle lever stuck. They can't half go, you know. 3 tight turns around the lighthouse. Well, a bit too tight, actually. After we left, the beam stayed still and the lighthouse spun around. Then off we went again, vroom, straight out to sea and smack bang through a fishing fleet. My word, what a mess. Who said there were no flying fish in the channel? There were. Have you ever seen a 20-pound cod airborne? It's an impressive sight, you know. They look so surprised. Well, the one that met me head-on did. For an hour afterwards, all the fishermen were trying to chase their catch with butterfly nets and a shotgun.
1: It sounds as if your passenger had an eventful trip.
26: Well, no, he didn't, O'Man, as a matter of fact. It wasn't until we finally got back I realized he wasn't aboard. Never had been, actually. I'd driven off in the wrong boat.
25: Blimey, even I've never done that.
26: Not yet.
2: There you are. And what's all this? A late breakfast, or have you finished for the day?
25: Both, actually, sir. I mean, it's quite all right, sir. Now, I just finished eating my newspaper and reading my egg. No, I mean, I'm papering my egg and reading my nose. Pegging my shoes, feeding my... Would you like to speak to somebody else, sir?
2: I most certainly would. In fact, I'd rather speak to anybody else, Mr. Finch.
22: I can see what Aunt Ramona means about your manners, Povey. It's about time you introduced these people to me.
2: Yes, of course. This is Cuthbert, my nephew. On my wife's side, you understand. Now, Cuthbert, this is...
22: Don't bother. I shan't be wanting to mix with the staff, anyway.
1: No, I suppose you don't, Cuthbert.
22: There's no need to be insolent. Purvey, would you inform these sailor fellows that I am to be addressed as Mr. Spitz?
2: Yes, of course, Mr. Spitz. Cuthbert.
22: Good. Well, while you're giving them Aunt Ramona's orders, I'm going upstairs for some fresh air. Tell one of these men to fetch me a deck chair and put it out on the sun deck, will you? I shall take China tea and a sweet biscuit in half an hour.
25: I couldn't agree with you more, Chief.
1: Neither could I.
2: Yes, all right, gentlemen, I know what you're all thinking.
26: You don't know what I'm thinking of, what? Well, let's face it, who does? Not even me half the time. And I'm the one that's thinking it. I'll tell you one thing, though. Someone around here is going to come to a sticky end before long.
25: I think it's you, actually, sir, because you already have. You're sitting in the marmalade.
26: Am I really? Thought the edge of the table was a bit soft when I perched on it. Never mind, butter a bit of toast and slap it on as a patch and no one will know. I'd better go and sit in my bath till it soaks off. Of course, if that doesn't work, I'll end up with a cake of marmalade soap stuck to me. I'll see you later, anyway. If anyone wants me, I'll be sitting on the galley stove getting dry. Good,
25: morning, sir.
26: Is it really? I thought it was getting dark.
2: Povey, sir, just what is all this about?
1: I've already explained it once over the phone to Commander Bell.
25: Yes, sir, but that doesn't always help us. Phone messages are a bit inclined to stop dead when they get to him.
2: Yes, I imagine they do. Well, briefly, my dear wife Ramona has ordered, requested, that Cuthbert shall be given 2 days at sea to decide whether he likes the life well enough to join the Navy.
25: Lummy, that makes us a sort of free sample.
2: Precisely. He'll be taking a commission, of course.
4: Him? What, that? An ossifer in the senior service? Oh, permission to buy myself out at once, sir. I can give you 10 bob down and the rest over forever.
2: Mm. It's a tempting offer, Berkeley, but I must reluctantly refuse. Now then, gentlemen, you're put to sea just as soon as I go ashore. And for the next 48 hours, I am placing Cuthbert in your care. And during that time, you will spare no effort to show him exactly what life in the senior service is like.
4: Stoney, you know what horrible Cuthbert is? He's a rude, crude prude. In fact, for the last 24 hours, he couldn't have been a ruder, cruder prude.
25: Agreed. Right. Now, we'll have one more try. Ready, Pertwee?
4: And willing, sir.
25: Left hand down of it.
4: Left hand down of it, too.
1: Right hand out of it, sir. Left hand out of it. Left hand out of it. Right hand out of it. Left hand out of it. Left hand out of it. And right hand out of it. And left hand out of it. And right hand out of it.
5: No, it's no good, you know. No matter how much you swing the ship about, you won't make Cuthbert feel seasick.
4: We weren't trying to make him feel seasick, sir. We were trying to make him fall off.
25: And we didn't mind which side.
1: Bridge, number one speaking.
6: Starboard lookout, yes, sir. Leading seaman Goldstein, chat in.
0: Just thought you'd like to know, our passenger has just told me that when we get back, he's going to report the lot of you for drunken driving.
25: Oh.
0: So if you want legal advice, you couldn't do better than engage my Uncle Edwin, a solicitor and ironmonger. I happen to know he's free at the moment.
25: Now, Goldstein...
0: Well, not exactly free. He only charges 50 guineas, in advance, of course. Provided you plead guilty so he doesn't have to go to court.
25: Of all the...
14: No more about suing, sir. Concentrate on doing.
25: Doing what?
14: Doing Cuthbert Honorable Spinks. If ever a detestable drip deserved a dirty great dollop of diabolical old dodgy doodah to drop on him for a great eight, he does, don't he?
25: Yes, he do. Did you hear what he said when he took over Commander Bell's cabin?
14: No.
25: He said, this will do for the bedroom. Where's the rest of the suite, and which bell do I press for room service?
14: I wonder if old Thunderguts would miss him.
25: Don't be ridiculous. That's a terrible thing to say.
14: What had you in mind? It occurred to me, as he wouldn't fall off when we went from side to side, we might try a bit of back to front.
25: Hey?
14: Well, if we get Troutbridge going full speed ahead, then stop dead, plot-faced Cuthbert might keep on going.
25: Oh, really? We couldn't possibly do that.
14: Of course not. It's out of the question.
25: Absolutely. Pull air both, Chief.
14: Pull air both with the utmost gravity and duty, sir.
25: What's happening? Where's Cuthbert now?
14: Oh, we caught him off balance, and he's tottering backwards at a fine turn of speed towards the stars.
6: Hey, what's going on? Stop it! Stop it, Daddy!
25: Stop engines and full of starn boats.
14: Stop engines, full of starn boats, it is, sir. And good luck to all who sail off us.
25: Has it worked?
14: Like a charm, sir. He bounced off the starn rail, and now he's belting full tilt for the bows.
25: Lummy, he didn't half go, didn't he?
14: Yeah, I'll say he did, sir. He went all right, but not far enough. He's still on board.
25: Where? I can't see him.
14: No, you wouldn't, sir. He looks like a part of the ship now. The figurehead.
25: What?
14: He's spread eagle flat against the flagpole.
25: Ooh, nasty. Oh, ready. Stop engines, Chief. Then slow ahead both.
14: Stop engines, then slow ahead both, it is, sir.
25: Wasn't that graceful?
14: What?
25: The way he slid down the flagpole and sat on the deck.
14: Yes, sir, just like a stuffed dummy with all the sawdust running out.
25: Yes. Of course, I may have a suspicious mind, but I have a feeling that once that dummy gets its breath back, it's going to be stuffier than ever.

0: All right, Judson.
1: What?
0: Dump those buckets down here.
1: Certainly.
0: Don't eat cheats. Don't rattle them. Don't rattle them, you great balloon-based bumpkin. Look, we don't want to wake Honorable Cuthbert up yet.
1: Well, you woke me up and I'm not happy. I'm not, you know. Well, you can see for yourself, can't you? Able Seaman Johnson's not happy. Disturb me in the middle of me 8 hours kip and I look all wan next day.
0: Yeah, well, you'll cop a right wan tonight if you don't shut up.
1: That'll make me even unhappier, and I'm not happy now. I want to know why I'm standing outside Commander Bell's cabin with 4 buckets of water.
0: Because my little rotund podge. Inside Commander Bell's cabin, Honorable Cuthbert is peaceably a kip. And we are about to teach him the first rule of the sea.
1: What's that?
0: How to abandon ship.
1: Yeah, well, he ought to know how to. Good night. Let me know how the lesson went, won't you?
0: Come back here.
1: I'd rather not, but as you insist, I will. Now, what happens then, now?
0: Well, first of all, we bung this wedge in the door like this, see? There, like that. See, so it won't open.
1: Yeah.
0: Then in a moment, you can start pouring all those buckets of water under the crack at the bottom of the door. And while you're doing that, I'll shout out, abandon ship! Abandon ship, she's going down like a stone. Top of my voice.
1: No, I get it. He'll see all the water coming in under the door, find it won't open, and he'll dive out the porthole.
0: Exactly.
1: You're a rock.
0: Yes, I know, but Honorable Cuthbert is rockner.
1: Granted. But you can't leave him to swim all the way back to Pompey, can you?
0: I'm not going to. I've got the sea boat standing by to pick him up. Eventually. Now, all I want to do is teach him a lesson, you see. You'll get a richly deserved dunking in the icy brainy. And what with that and being flattened against the flagpole, she's putting off joining the Navy forever.
1: I wish someone had done that to me before I joined.
0: Look, come on, shut up and stop tipping the first bucket.
1: Righto. Bye-bye, water. Have a nice soak on the carpet.
0: Right, go on. Another second one. Yeah. Lovely, lovely. Now, look, keep pouring the others while Chauncey does his nut.
2: Abandon ship! Aye! Abandon ship, lads! Take to the boots, lads! We've been holding 69 places, lads! Get out while you can, lads! Abandon ship, lads!
0: The opposite, working like a charm. We'll slosh some more water under the door, make him get his feet wet.
1: Right, damp touches coming up.
2: Abandon ship, lads! Over the side and swim for it, lads! Jump overboard while there's still time!
0: All gone. Well done, Fatso. I'm proud of you.
3: Hey, you. Do we have to have all this noise in the middle of the night?
0: Oh, I'm sorry, sir. We just... Oh, blimey, it's him.
3: Now, look here. Guess what is going on?
0: Yeah, well, that's what I'd like to know, Mr. Spinks. I mean, if you're out here, who just went out of the... Who was in Commander Bell's cabin?
3: Oh, don't ask fatuous questions, you stupid naval oaf. Commander Bell, of course.
0: But I thought you were in there.
3: I've been sleeping in the sick bay, trying to recuperate after my accident. Now, kindly you remove yourselves and don't disturb me again.
0: I... in your eyes.
4: This way, Mrs. Purvey, Captain Purvey, sir. Nice to have you aboard.
5: After you, Ramona, my love.
6: Good boy, Headman. We're learning at last. Cuthbert's excellent example is beginning to benefit.
5: Do come in, Mrs. Purvey.
3: Hello. Hello, Aunt Ramona.
7: Morning, Purvey.
6: And have you had an interesting boat trip, Cuthbert, dear?
3: It's been absolutely gah.
4: For everyone.
5: Oh, good.
6: What?
5: Gracious.
6: Quiet, Henry. All complaints will be dealt with by Ramona. Right. Far away, Cuthbert, dear.
3: Well, to start with, my accommodation was inadequate. The food was inferior. The staff was insolent. The ship was inefficient. The weather was inclement. And the trip was intolerable.
5: And he was insufferable.
8: Yes, quite. So you've decided against joining the Navy, Cuthbert?
3: On the contrary, I decided I'm going to.
5: What?
3: After what I've seen in these 2 days, I consider it my duty. It's high time more young, intelligent people like myself took a hand and put the service to rights.
5: No good.
8: What?
5: Brief.
6: All right, you are, Cuthbert, dear. Stand for no nonsense at any level. Come along, Henry. We'll take Cuthbert straight over to the Admiral's office and let him choose which rank he'd like to start with.
8: But he can't do that, my love. He's got to fill in the form applying for his commission first.
3: Oh, that's all taken care of. I had one of those petty officer fellows do the donkey work and fill in the form thing. I've given him all the details. He's going to bring it along when it's ready for me to sign. Volunteered to do it for me, actually. In fact, he absolutely insisted.
8: Did he now?
4: The rotten traitor.
0: Excuse me, madam and gents, all assembled.
4: What is it, Quisling?
0: Well, it's this application form for Mr. Spencer. It just requires his moniker on the bottom and he's as good as in. Right, sign there, if you please, sir.
3: Oh, well, if I must, but all this paperwork is so tiring.
0: Yes, sir. Lovely, sir. Lovely. And if I may make so bold, a very fine addition to the Royal Navy you are.
4: He's gone off his think box.
6: Come along, Henry. Pick up that form and forward march to the Admiral's office.
0: Don't worry about the form, madam. I'll deliver it to the proper quarters personally. Just to be on the safe side.
6: Oh, yes, it might be as well. This way. Now follow me.
3: No, after you, Aunt Ramona.
8: Just coming, my love.
4: Right. Now then.
0: No, please. All is not yet lost. Mr. Phillips. Now, put that chair down until you've heard my side of it.
8: We're listening, Chief. We're listening, and it'd better be good.
0: You care to have a look at this here application form what Honourable Cuthbert has just signed? You'll notice, sir, that it's an oh, what a shame, and how ever did that happen?
4: What?
0: Well, sir, in me haste, sir, I must have inadvertently grabbed the wrong form from the office. So if you take a closer butcher's at this form, you'll note that Mr. Honourable Cuthbert has just signed himself on for 21 years... as an ordinary writing. Sir.
8: It'll chill him.
4: I wonder what Captain Povey's going to say when he finds out.
0: Well, if there's any justice, sir, he'll give us a medal for services rendered beyond the call of duty.
8: You're probably right. Carry on, Chief. Bung that form in at the double.

Leslie Phillips, Stephen Murray, and John Pertwee have been recruiting for The Navy Lark, written by Laurie Wyman. Leslie Phillips was the sub-lieutenant, Stephen Murray was the number one, John Pertwee was the chief petty officer, Captain Povey was played by Richard Caldicott, Mrs. Povey was Heather Chasen, Commander Bell was Ronnie Barker, Taffy Goldstein was Tenny Elevens, and Honorable Cuthbert was played by Michael Bates. The show was produced for the BBC by Alistair Scott Johnson.

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0: This is I'm Sorry I'll Read That Again, an extravaganza specially written for the wireless by several persons and featuring a number of performers.
1: And at the halfway stage, the score is the boys of King Arthur's Grammar School Newquay 1.5, the girls of Podbury High School Bratwich 0.
0: And now, round 7. Tell the difference. Peter, what is the difference between an elephant and an armchair?
2: An elephant is one of those round orange boxes you lock books up in and put in a greenhouse. And an armchair is, it's a long plastic pole. It's a long plastic pole you hang out the window to keep the birds away.
0: No. I can only give you a half for that, Peter. But I can offer it to you, Elizabeth.
3: I don't know.
0: Well tried anyway, Elizabeth. And we go on to round 8, which is called Tell the Truth. Right now, Jessica, who stole the bottle of whiskey from inside Mr. Jackson's desk during break last Wednesday?
4: Alice Ankle.
0: Good. Now you get 2 marks for that, and Alice gets 50 lashes. And so we come to round 40, and the music question. Freddie, can you identify this piece of music?
5: Is it Bar Bar Black Sheep?
0: No. Would you like to hear it again?
5: Yes, please.
0: No? Well, never mind, Freddie. It is, of course, this. Backwards. Good. Now, round 56 is called What Would You Do With A?
2: Feed it to the horses. Ha ha.
0: No, I'm afraid not, Adam. What I mean is, what would you do with a something? You see? So, Penryn, what would you do with a wombat?
2: Play womb with it.
0: Yes, good. That's 4 marks to you, Penryn. William, what would you do with a titfur?
6: Well, you'd string it, and you'd head over.
0: No, I'm afraid not, William. Jolly good shot. But you would, in fact, wear it on your head. It is a kind of boot. And that, I'm afraid, is the end of the contest. And, Joan Shark, the final score, please.
1: Well, the score at the end of the contest is the boys of King Arthur's Grammar School Newquay 6, the girls of Podbury High School 4.
0: So that is, of course, a win for the boys and girls of Eton College. And there we are. So it's over to the team captains to say goodbye for us.
1: Well, I'd like to thank the boys of King Arthur's Grammar School very much for a most exciting contest and say that we're ready to meet them in the gym after lock-up. So, school, 3 cheers for the boys of King Arthur's Grammar School, Newquay. Hip, hip. Come on, school.
7: Excuse me, sir, would you mind telling me what that is you're carrying? Eggs. Any particular kind of eggs, sir? Golden eggs, I see, sir. And under your other arm, sir? A harp.
8: A what?
7: A magic harp. May I ask you where you obtain these items, sir? From a giant. Property of large man. Sorry, sir? Property of very large man. And where did you meet this large man, sir? At the top of a beanstalk. Meat and device, need I, sir? Oh, so you had a fight with the giant, did you, sir? I see. Fee-fi-fo-what, sir? Oh, yes. Would you ask your harp to stop playing a moment, sir? Thank you. Now, let's get this straight. So you fought this giant, and then you ran away down the beanstalk, and the giant followed you, and then you cut down the beanstalk. I see. Well, I wonder if you'd mind moving it, sir. There's a whole queue of traffic waiting to get past.
2: Well, lads, it's my job to welcome you to the Ruskdale Inward Bound Mountain School. Now, my name is Brigadier McIntosh, but you can call me Sir. Now, I'm just going to tell you some of the reasons why Inward Bound exists. You see, we here believe that the very best in men comes out in times of war. Well, we can't have a war, but we can have the next best thing. Now, whilst you chaps are here, you'll have the chance to earn yourself one of the Duke of Edinburgh's special awards. These are rewards for initiative, intelligence, and enterprise, and are always given to boys who like rock climbing. Now, we're often asked, what use is Inward Bound? Well, if you look at it that way, not at all. But we prefer to look at it another way. You'll soon, all of you, be scrambling about on the rock of life. Now, we want to make sure that you don't fall off. Now, all you lads come from a great variety of different classes, backgrounds. Some of us have been lucky, and some of you have not been quite so lucky. But you know, we don't care what you're like at home, or what your home is like. Here, everyone is on just the same level when it comes to issuing responsibility. So, Pocklington Smythe, you will be our troop leader. And, Bill Biggs, you will be our cook. Now, some little things we do ask of you. During the next month, there will be no drinking, no smoking, and absolutely no contact with the opposite sex. What we want is a completely natural atmosphere. If you do have any problems, I want you to come to me. Only last week, I had a brief and rather dull talk with what seemed to me to be a simple, uncomplicated lad. But after having a week to think it up, he came back. And he told me that he was the illegitimate son of a French nymphomaniac who had had an affair with a white man and afterwards married a drunken homosexual. This was what I wanted to hear. Right, away you go, twice round the grounds and last one under the cold showers of Sissy. And remember, when it hurts, it's doing you good.
8: Welcome to Lords, and we greet you with the news that the West Indies are 226 for 3 wickets. I'm sorry, the South Africans are 71 for 1. And it's England in the field and doing jolly well. Don't you think they're doing jolly well, Peter?
9: Oh, absolutely first rate. Jolly good indeed, Brian.
10: Oh, jolly well indeed. I couldn't agree with you more if I tried. Jolly, jolly good.
8: Well, anyway, it's been a thoroughly good morning's cricket so far. Don't you think so, Brian?
10: Absolutely.
9: Oh, jolly good.
8: First rate.
10: Very entertaining.
8: Absolutely enthralling.
9: Jolly absorbing.
10: Jolly absorbing.
9: Jolly, jolly absorbing.
8: It has been rather slow so far. In fact, in just over an hour and a half, only 3 runs have been added. All of them leg byes. But it has all been jolly absorbing.
10: Yes, jolly absorbing.
8: Don't you think so, Dennis? No, he's not here.
10: Let's see who's batting then.
9: Right, jolly good.
8: Now, it's the West Indies. No, it's the South Africans. And the score is... Now, which one of those is the total?
9: Mm. I think it's the one in the middle.
8: Oh, yes, that's right. Well, they're 71 for 3. Good heavens, they must have lost another 2 wickets. Oh, pity we missed that.
10: Well, anyway, England now have had a thoroughly good morning in the field.
8: You know, Brian, I've got a nasty feeling England are batting.
10: Batting? Oh, dear, really?
9: The batsmen are wearing English caps, aren't they?
10: They're not wearing caps at all.
9: Oh, no, they're not, are they? I've made one of my mistakes, haven't I?
8: Well, anyway, up here, we all think that England are batting. And now it must be Peter Goddard bowling. Don't you think so, Brian?
10: I don't know. I just don't know.
9: Yes, that's right, absolutely right. It's Trevor Goddard bowling.
8: And he's walking back to his mark. He stops, turns, characteristic little skip at the beginning of his run, and he's coming in. 1, 2, 3, 4, 5, 6, 7, 8, 9, 10, 11, 12, 13, 14, 15, 16, 17, 18, 19, he bowls. And what happened to that one, Peter?
9: I think he got a touch down the leg side.
10: Oh, I thought he hit him on the pad.
8: Anyway, the ball's gone down the leg side. No, wait a moment. He's hit it past cover for four. Beautiful shot. Past cover's left hand. Beautiful shot.
10: The ball went straight through to the wicketkeeper.
8: So it did. He didn't get a touch. Straight through to the wicketkeeper.
10: I think he touched it.
8: Yes, he was dropped at gully. Put down in the gully by Grace there. A bad miss.
10: Bad miss.
9: No, wait a moment. I think he's walking back to the pavilion. I think to change his bat.
10: Oh, no. He's chasing off a dog. No, wait a minute.
9: No, wait a minute. He's been given out.
8: Out!
10: He's out.
8: Out! So he has.
10: Out.
8: Rash stroke,
10: yes. Head right in the air.
8: Must have got a touch. That's English number four. Caught at the wicket.
10: I think he was bowled. Look, the leg stump's missing. Look.
8: So it is. Must have been stumped.
10: No, clean bowl, trying to sweep. Silly shot, yes. But we have had a jolly good morning's cricket, haven't we?
8: Oh,
9: well, that's Arthur, bowled Goddard. No, he's not out.
10: Well, what a relief.
8: What a relief.
9: Arthur is still there with 20... he's still there.
8: He's still there.
9: And what a good morning's cricket we've had.
8: And as we return to the studio, we say again, a thoroughly entertaining and absorbing morning's cricket.
9: Quite.
8: We may not know much about the game, but at least we're gentlemen.
11: Time for romance. History is full of great lovers. Antony and Cleopatra, Romeo and Juliet, David Frost and himself. And since time immemorial, in the eyes of the girl, the man is always a hero. Or is he?
12: For years I've dreamt of the perfect lover.

I remember when I first met Jim. It was at a party. He didn't have much to say for himself that night, but I realized later he wasn't shy, just dull. But every morning when I hear the round, masculine tones of his first belch, and watch him, scratching his dandruff into the cornflakes bowl. Well, I know. He's just my Jim. Dim old Jim. Good night.

0: Jim.
1: And now, here is the news. I'm sorry, I'll read that again. Here are the news. The Entente Cordiale was strengthened this morning at a mid-channel ceremony. President de Gaulle, the well-known foreigner, opened the escalators connecting the 10-mile French Channel Tunnel to the 10-mile British Channel Bridge. In the House of Commons this afternoon, Mr. Wilson bitterly attacked the Prime Minister. He likened him to Nero, Genghis Khan, Attila the Hun, Machiavelli, Mussolini, Hitler, the Borgias, Judge Jeffreys, and Queen Victoria. Mr. Wilson is leader of the opposition. The Duke of Edinburgh spent this afternoon touring a knitting needle top fitter's factory in Hounslow. On his arrival, he was greeted by the managing director, Mr. L.H. King, who introduced his family and said, "Although my name is King, you are obviously far more royal than I am." Prince Philip replied, "Thank you very much. It is a nice day." The great train robbery. The great train is still missing. And now for news of the Nigerian situation.

0: And now, for news of the Nigerian situation, over to Nigel Watts in Munich.
1: Here in Munich, the mood is one of tension, of suspense. But somewhere discernible in the tension is a lack of tension. A lack of tension. The streets of Cologne here tonight are full of people passing and repassing as they go their various ways. But on many faces there is little sign of the tension or lack of tension that all of them must be feeling. For beneath the superficial gaiety, the carefree merrymaking, there may well be the realization that this is not yet the end of the matter. From the brightly lit cafes of the Forgenrudenstrasse, good night.
0: And now, for a look at the weather, over to the Weather Centre, Kingsway.
2: Right, let's have a shot at the forecast then, shall we? What's the seaweed like, Noreen?
3: Wet, Norman.
2: All right then, depression centred over London, moving... Oh, which way's the wind blowing?
3: East, Norman.
2: Oh, depression moving eastwards then. Anything else to go on?
3: Well... While I was on my way home to bed at about 2:30 in the morning, Norman, in Luton this was, the sky was a bit red.
2: Red? Oh, red at night, shepherd's delight, red in the morning, shepherd's warning. Well, what would you call 2:30 in the morning then? Oh, I know, red sky in the small hours, showers. Yes, so that looks like showers in Luton, dear. How are the fir cones, Noreen?
3: They're opening slightly. Oh. Ever so slightly.
2: Well, what would you guess then, love?
3: Well, shall we say 3.47 millibars rising to about 3.52 around lunchtime tomorrow?
2: Let's, yes. Oh, that's lovely, Noreen. Any news from Devon?
3: Yes. Oh. Willem says he's seen a hedgehog with 3 legs.
2: Oh, fancy. No, hedgehog with less than 4 good feet, sunny day and then some sleet. Well, that seems to be that for today. Oh, except for the long-range weather forecast for May, June, July and early August. What is it, Noreen?
3: Changeable.
2: Oh, yes.
0: And finally, a police message. At her hotel late last night, Miss Gloria Glass, the actress, was attacked and dragged screaming from her shower by an unidentified young man. Her naked, writhing form was tied to a bedpost with strands of her long golden hair, silencing her screams with a multitude of kissing lamps. Will anyone who saw the accident, or who can supply any photographs, please communicate immediately with the BBC newsroom. Thanks. And now, ladies and gentlemen, we had hoped to be able at this point to introduce Shirley Bassey. But instead, we have Fritz and his performing hamsters.
4: Thank you, ladies and gentlemen. And for the climax of my act this evening, my greatest performing hamster will jump from a 2-foot platform into a glass of water. Ah! I must teach them to swim.
5: And now, sports report. And it's north with Alex Stilton for an exclusive view of yesterday evening's workout by Herbert Crimble, northeast London area wine-tasting champion.
6: See what you make of this one, Herbie.
2: Oh, it's enchanting. A little playful, perhaps, but not extravagant. No, it has a certain, I don't know what, a certain je ne sais quoi. Now, unless I'm very much mistaken, it's a claret.
6: You are very much mistaken.
2: Of course I am. Silly me. Of course it's not a claret. It's not nearly sinful enough for a claret. No, it is in fact a burgundy? Yes, that's it, a burgundy. A very fine, full-bodied red burgundy. A killing little Chambon Musigny. No, it's pretty badly bottled, I'm afraid. So it probably came from the Leblanc vineyard. Poor old Lucien Leblanc, who's passed it even in 53. Now, I remember his wife saying, poor old Lucien always bottles so badly because he's always so badly bottled. I nearly died. Beautiful woman. Beautiful...

0: beautiful woman, his wife, a marvellously full-bodied, mature 38 vintage with a lovely nose.
1: No, I'm afraid it's not a Burgundy, Herbie.
0: Oh, it's not. No, of course it's not. Am I getting warm?
1: Not exactly, but remember, you are allowed two tastes if you wish.
0: Oh, of course I am. Oh, now, of course, it's an Australian champagne, isn't it? Clicquot Wallaby, 1963. 1963 and 64. They have the summer in the winter, you know. Wait a minute. It has a slight suggestion of strawberries, so it's probably, in fact, an amusing little Japanese hock. No. A Japanese Burgundy, then, a Nuisan Nagasaki? No, of course not. It's a pint of bitter, isn't it? Half a bitter? Bitter lemon. Little bitter lemon? Lemon tea? Lemon squash? Milk? Water? Coffee?
1: No, Herbie, I'm sorry. It is, in fact, a plate of steak and chips.
2: Right. Finish your work and let's get down to a bitter crumpet. I'm sorry, I'll say that again. Finish your crumpet and let's get down to a bitter work. First, if you'll raise your teacups, we'll toast the fur. Roses are red, violets are blue, but Butterworth's bobbins are right champion. Tup firm. Come, lads, Butterworth's motto. Butterworth lads speak with one voice. All together, right? Tup firm.
3: Tup firm.
2: Now, you all know I'm a reasonable man.
3: Aye?
2: I mean, nobody's going to say that I'm an unreasonable man.
3: Aye.
2: Eh?
3: Oh, no.
2: I mean, if there's one thing I am, it's reasonable.
3: Aye.
2: I ain't had no book learning.
3: No.
2: And I were driving an engine when I were four.
3: Eee.
2: Or what, it three?
3: Ooh.
2: No, 18.
3: Oh.
2: So you could call me an uneducated, precocious liar.
3: Aye.
2: Eh?
3: No.
2: Still, there's one thing about me.
3: You're a reasonable man.
2: Aye. But there's summat up in loom room.
3: Ooh.
2: Shenanigan.
3: Eee.
2: Canoodling.
3: Ooh.
2: Heavy petting.
3: Ooh.
2: And I'm not having it.
3: Oh.
2: I mean, I'm not having it. Now, I don't have to explain to you lads what happens in loom room, do I?
3: Aye.
2: Oh, well, there's lasses what handle the warp and weft.
3: Aye.
2: And there's fellas what manage the bobbins.
3: Aye.
2: And so long as we keep the two to their place, there'll be no... need I say more?
3: Aye.
2: Well, to cut a long story short...
3: Aye.
2: It seems that Mr. Hardcastle's bobbin found its way into Mrs. Clegg's weft.
3: Eee.
2: And you all know what happens then.
3: Ooh. No.
2: She gets flutters in warp.
3: Eee. Aye.
2: Now, Mr. Hardbottom, our time and motion man, reckons that this incident occurred at 4:15 on Tuesday.
3: Oh?
2: Halfway between the number one loom room...
3: Aye.
2: ..and the spindle polisher's billiard parlour.
3: Mmm.
2: Which means it were not only a damn funny place for it...
3: Aye.
2: ..but there must have been a neck of a lot of motion in a very little time.
3: Aye.
2: Well, I'll say no more now.
3: No.
2: But if you ask me, there's more in this than meets the...
3: Aye.
4: Horrible airy spiders. Get your horrible airy spiders. Horrible airy spiders. Fun for the kiddies, two for a ball, bold and feeling. They're airy, they're horrible. Horrible airy spiders. Oh, you're not selling chocolate then? No, I'm not. Horrible airy spiders. Frighten your granny. Horrible airy spiders. Only I saw you had a tray, so I thought perhaps he was selling chocolate. Then I thought, oh no, oh dear me, no, that's most unlikely. I mean,
5: oh, why?
4: Well, who's going to buy horrible airy chocolate? Then I thought it must be cigarettes. You know, it's a pity you're not selling horrible airy cigarettes. You'd be doing a great service, mate.
5: Eh?
4: Well, people wouldn't have much trouble giving them up, would they? I mean...
5: No, I suppose not. Unless, of course, you shaved them.
4: Wouldn't that lose the point?
5: What point?
4: Well, giving them up.
5: Oh, yes.
4: Oh, a friend of mine gave up smoking, started eating instead. Every lunchtime, I'm not kidding, every lunchtime, instead of smoking, he'd have a great big plate of Brussels sprouts.
0: It's not the same, though.
4: Isn't it?
0: No, you can't blow sprouts through your nose.
4: Still, you gave them up in the end.
1: Cigarettes?
4: No, sprouts. Went on to chops. I used to see him wandering about at night looking for chop ends. He used to say, "You're never alone with a chop." Mind you, I've always preferred cigarettes myself.
5: You have. Here you are. Would you like one?
4: Oh, thanks very much. Do you mind if I eat it now? Mmm. Ooh, delicious. Cheerio, then.
5: Hey, aren't you going to buy a horrible hairy spider?
4: Well, how much are they?
5: 3 and 10 for 20.
4: Oh, that's very reasonable.
2: Come in. Oh, come in, Mr. Jones. Sit down, please.
6: Thank you.
2: Now, I want to have a word with you about the state of your account.
6: Oh, really?
2: Now, I see that your credit stands at only £9,122. Why isn't it more?
6: Well, you see, I was...
2: Quiet! Now, I want you to make it up to £10,000 by next Friday. Understood?
6: But that's impossible.
2: Why?
6: I mean, sure, if I'm over £9,000
2: What do you think banks are for, Mr. Jones? They're not just here to help you, you know. It's their job to accumulate money.
6: Yes, but I mean...
2: Quiet! Now, let's be reasonable. You can't expect banks to behave like benevolent parents. Half the trouble with you, Mr. Jones, is that you come from a generation that thinks banks are a service. They're not. They're a business. We want your money. Now, only last Tuesday you cashed a cheque for £3.17. Why? What was it for?
6: Well, I bought a pair of trousers.
2: The pair you're wearing?
6: No.
2: So you have two pairs of trousers?
6: Yes.
2: Just as I thought. Really, Mr. Jones, this bank is not a charitable institution, you know. Now, how are we going to rectify the position? How much money have you in your pocket at the moment?
6: Well, about £1.104.
2: Well, I'll take the pound for a start. Now, your wife, is she earning?
6: Well, no, she's cooking my dinner.
2: Put her out to work, man. Put her out to work. Plenty of jobs around.
6: But my son,
2: you've got a son. How old?
6: 6.
2: Has he got an account?
6: No.
2: Piggy bank?
6: Yes.
2: I want it. Bring it in on Friday with the rest. Now, your car, sell it. And how are we going to get you more money? What's your job?
6: I'm a bank manager.
2: Really? Where?
6: Sutherland.
2: Oh, my account's in Sutherland.
6: Yes. Well, as a matter of fact, that's what I came to see you about.
2: Ah, yes. Well, now, I can explain that, you see. I've been having a great deal of difficulty recently. My mother's not been at all...
7: And now to Wimpole Street, where the folks all meet, doo-dah, doo-dah day, to meet the gents.
5: Well, if it isn't you, Charles.
8: Well, if it isn't you, Whoopers.
5: Well, if it isn't you, Basil. Well, if it isn't any of us, we're wasting our time. Taxi?
8: Taxi?
5: Taxi?

And now here's an announcement of special interest to name droppers. This program, I'm sorry, I'll read that again, was written and performed by Tim Rook-Taylor, Anthony Buffery, John Cleese, David Hatch, Joe Kendall and Bill Oddie, who also wrote the songs with Hugh MacDonald. Musical director Bert Rhodes, and production by Humphrey Barclay and Edward Taylor. David Hatch is now appearing in Rotterdam at the Metropolitan Opera House.

Hold it. 15 seconds from now, you'll see the picture he just took. See? With a Polaroid land camera, you get bright, sharp pictures in 15 seconds. 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

0: We present Arthur Lowe, John LaMeshera, and Clive Dunn in Dad's Army. Put That Light Out, featuring John Lorre, Arnold Ridley, and Ian Lavender, with this week's guests, Bill Pertwee and Avril Angus. Here is the news, and this is John Snagg reading it. It is 1941, and the people of Britain have learned how to live with war. The residents of Warmington-on-Sea are no exception, and take it in their daily stride. The local Home Guard unit continues to flourish, and at the church hall, Captain Mannering is addressing his men.
1: Now, to be successful at waging war, every commander in the field must place himself in the enemy's shoes and see the situation from that point of view. So what, I ask myself, if I were in Adolf's shoes, would Adolf be thinking?
2: Excuse me, Mr. Mannering. Mm. I don't think you could get into Herr Hitler's shoes. I read somewhere he's got very small feet.
1: Stupid boy. I'm talking metaphorically.
2: Oh, I see.
3: Mr. Speaker?
1: Yes?
3: Because he's probably wondering what we're up to.
1: Quite right, Jones. Well, of course, the only way for Hitler to find out for certain is to come here and have a look.
2: That new air raid warden in Gardenia Gardens looks like Herr Hitler.
1: No, I don't think Hitler would come here in person. What he might do is send recce parties by submarine or by fast, silent surface craft.
4: Canoes!
1: Yeah, I beg your pardon.
4: Canoes? Am I coming canoes?
5: Well, that's not awfully likely, as if I say. I mean, they're Nazis, not Apache Indians.
6: I thought the Apaches were French dancers, where the man treats the woman rather roughly. I never liked them very much.
3: Ah, dear Mr. Godfrey. They had a couple on the bill once with Nellie Wallace. The man treated the woman with disdain and threw her at the trombone player. She was a haughty young miss with very big thighs and long stockings.
4: Big thighs, did he say? Big thighs.
1: Just a minute. I think we're wandering from the point a little. Now, I want you to have a look at this diagram which I've drawn on the blackboard. I think you'll agree that the most likely place for the recce party to come ashore would be the estuary here. Now, in view of that, I've secured permission for us to establish an observation post in the lighthouse here.
3: Permission to interfere, sir. They don't use the lighthouse now, sir, so it will be shut and not open.
4: They use it when yon convoy come through.
1: Quite right, Fraser.
4: Thank you, sir.
1: It is used on special occasions, but they're perfectly happy for us to mount guard there from time to time. Now, this evening, Corporal Jones, you will take your section and rendezvous at the ARP post at the Jolly Roger ice cream parlour here on the jetty. Now, at low tide, you will cross the causeway here to the lighthouse. Once inside, you will open these sealed orders. Here you are, Jones. Look after them.
3: Yes, sir. Just one question, sir. Mm. What shall I do after I've opened the sealed orders?
1: Well, read them, of course. Right, dismiss.
5: If you don't mind my saying, sir, this expedition to the lighthouse and all this business of looking out for a Nazi recce party seems awfully far-fetched.
1: Do you think I'm a fool, Wilson?
5: Well, I wouldn't, well... quite so sweeping as that, sir.
1: I'm only using it as a pretext. It's about time we gave Jones a real feeling of command. I can't wet-nurse him all the time. Let him handle the men. Let him learn to lead them. There's always method in my madness, you know, Wilson.
5: Yes, well, it's most comforting to know that, sir.
3: Left, right, left, right, left, right, left, halt.
6: It's an awful long way out, isn't it, Mr. Fraser?
4: I'm honest. It is that. I counted the steps. There were 212.
3: Stop talking in the ranks. Now this is the door into the lamphouse. I'll just open it up. There we are. Right, forward, march. Left, right, left, right, left, right, halt. Right, turn.
2: Hey, look the size of that lamp thing.
3: Right, now pay attention. I am now going to unseal the sealed orders.
6: I wonder if I could be excused while you're opening the orders.
3: No, you can't, Mr. Godfrey. You'll have to wait.
6: Oh, dear.
3: Here we are now. There's orders for section on watch from the lighthouse. One, you'll commence duty at 2,000 hours.
4: 2,000 hours.
3: Silence in the ranks. You'll commence duty at 2,000 hours. Two, you'll keep strict lookout for any fifth columnists, spies or saboteurs infiltrating up the estuary. Right, you understand that?
6: May I be excused now?
3: Not yet, Godfrey.
6: Oh dear.
3: Three, guards will not be relieved until 0800 hours.
6: Oh dear, I don't think I'd be able to last that long.
3: Right, now, do you all understand the sealed orders?
4: Oh, of course we do. Stop blathering, let's make ourselves comfortable, man.
6: Oh, yes, please.
3: Don't want any of that sort of talk. Right, now, fall out. Right, it's getting dark now, so get your blankets out, make your beds ready. Pikey?
7: Yes?
3: You're on guard.
7: All right.
3: Mr. Godfrey, you'll find what you want right down at the bottom of the stairs.
6: Oh, thank you. It's an awful long way down.
3: And Godfrey, close the door when you go.
6: I always do. I usually bolt it as well.
3: Not the lavatory door. I mean the lamp house door over there.
6: Oh, yes, of course. Sorry.
1: By the way, Wilson, I've been having a look at the training rota for the next month, and I've made a couple of alterations.
5: Oh, yes, sir, yes.
1: Yes. Ah, glad I caught you two. We're very busy, Mr. Hodges. What is it?
8: I'll tell you what it is. For the last 2 weeks, I've been having serious reports from my warden on this street. You've been flashing lights from this hall on 27 separate occasions. That's three more than 17 Pembroke Gardens. And they turned out to be enemy aliens.
1: Oh, I'm sorry. I can't accept those figures at all.
8: Look, it's all down here in my warden's report. The night before last, you opened and shut this door here so many times that my man lost count.
5: Remember, sir, that's when Jones had been cooking sausages and the pan caught fire. Remember? And you were trying to get rid of the smoke before the vicar came in. So you opened and shut the door to make a sort of, a draft. Remember?
1: Thank you very much, Wilson.
8: There you are. Well, I'm not putting up with it any longer. One more infringement from your premises and I'm having you up before the beak. Just you remember, I'm in charge of this sector and I'm warning you.
1: Would you please stop prodding at me with that rather grubby finger? And leave my headquarters.
8: I'm going, but you've had your last chance. One more flash out of you, and you'll have a policeman feeling your collar, mate.
1: What a common man he is.
5: Yes, I know. All the same, sir, I dare say he could bring some sort of prosecution.
1: Oh, I very much doubt it. The chief constable is a member of the Bridge Club, you know. It reminds me, I have to take you along there sometime. You do like a game of bridge, I suppose?
5: No, hardly at all.
1: Okay, Wilson. Does your career at the bank mean nothing to you? How do you think you're ever going to get your own branch?
5: Well, I'm frightfully good at monopolies.
1: Oh, don't be ridiculous. Wonder how they're getting on at the lighthouse.
2: Corporal Jones, Mr. Godfrey's been downstairs in the toilet for quite a long time now. Think he's all right?
3: Yeah, I expect so. There's a lot of steps, you know. They always have a lot of steps in large houses.
2: I wonder why.
3: Don't know, really. It's probably something to do with the height of the place.
2: Anyway, Mr. Godfrey's been gone over 15 minutes now.
4: Ah, I expect he gets halfway up and then decides he needs to go down again.
3: Well, perhaps you'd better pop down and see if he's all right.
4: Hey, Pikey.
2: Yes?
4: Did you lock and bar the outside door when he come up?
2: No, I left it open, I think.
4: Oh, then wild horses wouldn't they drag me down there before dawn?
2: Why not, Mr. Fraser?
4: Because I'm reminded of my old school friend, Wally Regan. He was keeper of the light on the fair Loch Rock. The wild, lonely, storm-battered crag, and many a ship has gone down to a cold, watery grave, pounding on the granite boulders. One night, just such as this, Wally started down the stairs to bring up a new wick for the lamp. Suddenly, from the gloom below, came a low, painful moan and a slithering. Something was moving in the dark. Wally started back upstairs. 20 steps up, he turned. He could see nothing, but the moan was moaning louder, and the slithering grew nearer and nearer. Wally didn't hesitate. Up and up he climbed. He didn't stop because he knew the thing was behind him. He opened his mouth to cry, "Help!" But no sound would come from his lips. He reached the top and flung himself into the lighthouse. With his heart pounding, he threw his weight against the door, holding his breath. He listened. There it was. Unmistakable. The thing was on the other side, trying to get in.
7: No!
3: Well, don't panic! It can't get in! It can't get in!
6: Quiet! And listen! Would somebody mind opening the door?
4: It's only Godfrey. I'm coming.
6: I'm sorry if I frightened you.
2: Corporal Jones.
3: Yes, Pikey.
2: If we went downstairs, we wouldn't see Wally Slithery thing, would we?
3: Of course we wouldn't, of course not.
2: Well, we're all the same. I'm staying up here, aren't you?
3: As long as possible. And when we go together, Pikey.
2: That'll be nice. We take our rifles. And a candle. And if we see Wally Slithery thing, we'll shoot it.
3: Yeah, and we'll fix bayonets and all.
2: Yeah, yeah. I don't suppose Slithery things like it up them any better than whirling dervishes.
3: You can't beat the cold steel pike, you know.
6: No. I say, if we see any spies, how do we tell Captain Mannering?
3: Ah, yes, yes. Well, I expect we've got to use our initiative.
4: Failing that, there's a telephone on the wall.
3: That's right, that's what I say. We use initiative and use the telephone.
6: How do we know if it's working?
3: Well, I'll try it. That's the best thing to do. Hello? Jack Jones, the butcher? Hello? He's dead.
6: Dead?
4: Then we'll cut it off!
3: Everybody keep calm. We're cut off! We're cut off! Keep calm!
2: I know what's happened. That Slithery thing has wrapped itself around the wire. The Slithery thing!
6: No, shut up, it doesn't he, you young fool. Perhaps they haven't paid the bill.
4: Lighthouses don't have bells.
6: Look, my sister forgot to pay the bill and they cut it off. We didn't know for 2 weeks. Not many people ring us up, you see.
3: Hang on. There's some writing on the wall. Perhaps it's operating instructions. I can't see what it says. It's too dark.
2: Hey, there's a light over here on the wall with a switch underneath it.
3: You can't use that. We're not blacked out.
4: That's shaded. You can use it long enough for a quick look.
3: Yes, all right, then. We'll try. It's cut off and all.
4: God.
3: Everybody keep calm. Electricity's cut off! Electricity's cut off! Keep calm!
2: Do you think that's Slithery thing, Sonny?
4: Shut up!
3: Wait a minute. There's a main switch here on this boxing. I'll try that. Blimey, what's that noise?
2: It's the horrible Slithery thing.
7: It's the Slithery thing!
3: Shut the door! Bar the door! Bar the door!
6: Oh, dear. I think I'm rather frightened.
2: Mr. Jones?
3: What is it, Pikey?
2: Look at that big lamp. Started to go round.
4: Hey, it's not the Slithery thing. It's the generator driving the lamp round in a circle on those wee tracks.
3: That's all right, then, isn't it? No need to panic, lads. It's only the generator. Only the generator.
4: Look.
3: Hey, look. Oh, blimey, it's not only the generator. It's the actual lamp's gone on and all. It's bright, isn't it?
2: We can see the telephone instructions all right now, Mr. Jones.
6: Hey, but what about the blackout?
2: I think you'd better switch it off, Mr. Jones.
3: Yes, you're right, Pipe. Right, keep calm. I'm going to switch it off again.
4: Go on, man. What are you waiting for? Switch it off.
3: Tried. It doesn't seem to work.
4: God.
2: Hey, look. Look, it just says start on this switch you used. Doesn't say anything about stop.
6: Maybe there's another switch somewhere.
3: Well, I can't see one.
4: We can't spend all night looking for switches while that thing's lighting up the whole coast. We've got to act, man.
3: Right, yes. Now, we've got to act. Right. You keep looking for switches, Pikey.
2: Right, Mr. Jones.
3: And we'll do something else. Oh, no, we'll fix bandits.
4: Let's see. You're not going to charge the damn thing, are you?
3: You do as I say. I'm in command here. Right. Private Pike, hand me that blanket.
2: Right. Here you are, Mr. Jones.
3: Now, Private Godfrey, you hold your rifle up, see? I'm going to fix one corner of this blanket onto your bayonet and the other corner onto my bayonet. Yeah, that's it.
4: What do we do now?
3: Haven't you got any imagination, Mr. Godfrey? Look, we keep our rifles up in the air and the blanket taut. We can use it to shield the light.
6: Yes, but the light's going round.
3: Yes, and so we will be in a minute. Now, come on, you follow me. Come on, Mr. Godfrey. Come on, keep up. Come on.
6: I'm doing my best. I'm going as fast as I can.
1: Paperwork for the time being. I think we'll call it a day.
5: All right, sir. Oh, that's funny.
1: What's the matter?
5: Oh, come over to the window, sir, and have a look at this.
1: Good Lord. It's bright, isn't it?
5: Yes, it is. What is it?
1: It's only the lighthouse.
5: Ah.
1: Probably a special convoy or something.
5: Uh-huh.
1: Just a minute. The lighthouse. Great Scott. Jones's section.
5: So, do you think it's just possible, sir, they might have meddled with something that didn't concern them?
1: I think it's quite possible, Wilson. Oh, what a thing to happen. Especially after what Hodges said this evening about showing a light. What on earth are you going to say about this?
5: Well, he's bound to know by it, sir. The Whartons have just taken over the Jolly Roger ice cream parlor as their office.
1: Good Lord, sir, they have. That's just opposite the lighthouse, isn't it?
5: Yes, it is, sir, yes. Right on the quayside.
1: Come on, grab your bike. Let's get down to the harbour. Right, we've got to put that light out.
8: Thanks, Mr. Alberts. That was what I call a good cup of tea.
7: You're welcome, Mr. Hodges.
8: Well, since the Luftwaffe have honored us with their presence tonight, I think I'll pop off home. You're on the late turn, aren't you?
7: Yes, that's right.
8: Well, ta-da, then. I must say I shan't be sorry. Here, Sir Alberts. I didn't know the lighthouse was flashing tonight. I haven't been notified.
7: Well, I saw the Home Guard lot going across at low tide.
8: What? Not Mannering's mob.
7: Well, that old Lance Corporal anyway.
8: Those ruddy hooligans! Put that light out! Put that ruddy light out!
3: They'll never be able to hear you, Mr. Archies.
8: I'll make them hear me!
3: No.
8: Put that light out!
3: No,
8: where's the phone? No, where's the phone? No. I'll get on to Mannering. I'll tell him. No. I'll tell headquarters. I'll have him busted.
3: Don't worry. Keep that blanket taut, you two. Nearly got caught just now in the lamp tracks. Come on, Mr. Godfrey, keep up with Pike.
6: He's much younger than me. I don't think I could run round like this much longer.
3: Right, Private Fraser, you stand by to take over with me next time round.
6: What do you say, Jonesy? Yep. This is just like the ruddy Olympic relay race.
3: Here we go, then. All change. Right, I've got it. Pikey, how are you, Jock?
6: I'm all right, Jonesy. Don't go so fast. No. You're gaining on the light. Pull back, man. Pull back.
3: What are you trying to do to the blanket?
6: I'm just trying to hold you back.
3: I'm in charge here and I set the pace. Is that understood?
9: Hey, look out, Mr. Jones. The blanket's on the track. The lamb wheel's going over it. Look.
3: What? Oh. It's stuck. I can't get it out.
9: I think you've clogged the cogs. Look, the lamp stopped going round. It's staying in one position.
6: Oh, well. At least we won't have run round in circles anymore like squirrels in a cage.
10: Doesn't Warmington look pretty all lit up?
3: Oh, heck. The light's stuck over the town.
6: You can see every nook and cranny of the place just as if it was like a summer's day.
9: It's a good job the siren hasn't gone, isn't it, Mr. Jones?
3: I don't think Captain Manning's going to be very pleased with us.

0: Come on, Wilson. What kept you?
1: I'm sorry, sir. But you did ask me to go back for this gun, and it's not easy riding a bike with a Lewis gun balanced on your shoulder.
2: Oh, really? Never known a man like you for making excuses.
1: Anyway, sir, the light seems to have stopped going round.
2: I find that a very small comfort, Wilson, when it's come to a halt facing the shore, and as a result is now lighting up the entire town.
1: Yeah, just a little bit bright, isn't it? I rather wish I brought my sunglasses.
2: Oh. Don't you realize how serious this is, Wilson? Warmington's a sitting target for every jetty plane within 50 miles.
3: Ah, there you are, Manry. We've been trying to ring you. Why aren't you at your headquarters?
2: Because we're here, of course.
3: Blimey, I've never known a man like you for making excuses. Look, look at that light. You'd not have done that. The old town lit up like Blackpool illuminations, and now jetty's on the way.
2: I'm well aware of the situation, thank you, Warden.
3: Yeah, well, I want to know what you're going to do about it.
2: There's only one thing for it, Wilson.
1: What's that, sir?
2: You and I have got to get out there.
1: Well, we can't, sir. The tide's in. The causeway will be under 6 foot of water.
2: Then we must get a boat.
0: You can't. You'll be dashed to pieces on the rocks.
3: Oh, don't stop it, Mr. Alworth. Let him go. Let him be dashed to pieces on the rocks. Something run him all right.
0: Captain Manry, you can't do it, I tell you.
2: There's no such thing as can't. If the spirit is there, nothing can stop us.
3: There isn't a boat.
2: Ah. That is an obstacle. Well, we have to think of something else.
3: A pound to a penny, you'll try and walk on the water.
2: We've got to get that light out somehow, Wilson.
1: Yes, well, I suppose we could try and shoot it out. I mean, I do have the Lewis gun.
2: No. Can't do that.
3: You mean you couldn't hit it?
2: We might hit one of my men.
3: But what about the town? What about all those women and children and all those bombs raining down on them?
2: The bombs are not raining down on them.
3: They will be in a minute. Look, if you won't take a decision, I will. Give me that gun.
2: Come on. Take your hands off that gun. It's ours.
3: Now, look here. Don't you push me about.
2: I'll push you about. Give that gun back to me.
3: Oh, I'm getting dizzy, Mr. Albert.
4: Yes.
3: Oh, go stand me up against that wall. I'm going to have one of my funny turns.
0: For heaven's sake, pull yourself together.
2: Who said that?
1: I did, sir.
2: Well done, Wilson.
1: Thank you, sir.
4: Here, who's been flashing without my authority?
2: Who are you?
4: I'm the lighthouse keeper. They've no business to flash it without my authority.
2: Can you switch it off from the mainland?
4: Well, of course not. It's powered by its own generator.
2: I see. Now, look, can we get through to the lighthouse on the telephone?
4: It's cut off. It's not manned, you see.
1: Well, maybe we could get the exchange to reconnect.
2: Good thinking, Wilson. Now, come on, follow me. There must be a telephone in the warden's hut.
3: Here, where do you think you're going? That's our ice cream parlor. I mean, our headquarters.
2: Oh, be quiet. Come on.
4: I used to live out on the lighthouse till my lungs couldn't stand it anymore. The salt got in them, you see. I'm... I used to cough something awful. Pitiful it was. I'm all right now.
2: I'm very glad to hear it. Operator, would you please put me through to the supervisor?
5: Oh, I can't do that. She goes off at 6. There's only me here.
2: I see. Then you'll have to deal with it. Now, please listen very carefully.
5: Yes?
2: I am Captain Mannering of the Home Guard.
5: Who?
2: Captain Mannering. Mainwaring.
5: You want me to write that down?
2: No. Just listen.
5: Yes, I'm listening.
2: Now, I'm speaking from the Jolly Roger Ice Cream Parlor.
5: That's been shut since the war.
2: Yeah, I know. It's now an air raid warden's post, and I'm speaking from there at this moment.
5: And you're Captain Mainwaring?
2: Very nearly, yes.
5: Of the Home Guard?
2: Yes.
5: Are you air raid warden as well?
2: Look, don't worry about that for now. I want you to connect me to the lighthouse.
5: Oh, I can't do that. It's cut off.
2: I know it's cut off. I want you to reconnect it.
5: Oh, I can't do that. You'd have to talk to the supervisor.
2: That's who I asked for in the first place.
5: Oh, wait a minute. There's a dress here that takes messages for the lighthouse.
2: Good. Well, give me that. Just a minute. Take this down, Mills.
1: All right. Very good, sir.
2: Right. Carry on, operator.
5: It's the Jolly Roger Ice Cream Parlor.
2: The Jolly Roger Ice Cream... Just a minute. I'm speaking from there now.
5: Well, can't you give them the message, then.
2: No, I can't. Oh, this is ridiculous. You're being deliberately awkward.
5: No, I'm not, really. I'm always like this.
2: Well, I shall report you to your supervisor.
5: Please yourself.
2: What's your name?
5: Mildred Withers.
2: Make a note of that, Wilson.
1: Yes, sir.
2: Mildred Withers.
1: Yes, sir, yes. Yes, ma'am, sir. Did you say Mildred Withers?
2: Yes, yes, that's right.
1: Could I have the telephone a moment, sir?
2: Oh, very well. But you won't get anywhere. I've tried. The woman's quite obviously making a career of being unhelpful.
1: Oh, I see. Well, I'll just try. Hello?
5: Hello?
1: Hello. Is that the Mildred Withers who used to live in Bridge Street?
5: Yeah, that's
1: hello.
5: Right.
1: Hello, Mildred. It's me, Arthur Wilson.
5: Who?
1: You remember? The summer of 32. Hmm? Arthur Wilson. You used to call me awful Arthur. Oh, I'm fine, thanks. How are you?
5: Oh, well.
2: Just a minute, Wilson. This isn't a church social, you know. What's going on?
1: Yes, I'm sorry, sir. I'm sorry. Look, Mildred, as a special favor to me, connect us with the lighthouse.
5: Well, I shouldn't, but as it's you, Arthur, hang on a minute.
1: She's going to connect us, sir.
2: Wilson, you'll never cease to amaze me. Where on earth did you meet her?
1: Well, we used to go to the same pottery class.
2: Good Lord.
1: Well, Arthur, better have the telephone back. Mildred's connecting you now.
2: Thank you, Wilson.
5: I'm trying to connect you, Captain Manmowering.
2: Thank you, Mildred.
6: Hello? Jack Jones, butcher here.
2: Ah, now look here, Jones. This is Captain Manmowering.
6: Yes, sir.
2: I'm going to pass instructions to you on how to switch off the light. You'll have to go down to the generator room.
6: The generator room. Very good, sir.
4: Wait a minute. It's locked.
2: Yeah, just... wait a minute, Jones. It's locked.
6: Very good, sir. I am waiting.
2: Right. Now, you're the lighthouse keeper.
6: No, sir. I'm Jones.
2: Yeah, not you, Jones. No. Talking to the lighthouse keeper. Now, can you tell me where the key is?
4: Yes, sir. I can tell you, sir.
2: Good. Jones, can you hear me?
6: Yes, sir.
2: I'm going to tell you where the key is.
6: Very good, sir.
2: Where is it?
4: It's here, in me pocket.
2: Do you hear that, Jones? It's in the lighthouse keeper's pocket. Oh, my God. Jones. You'll have to break the door down and then stop the generator.
6: Very good, yes, sir.
2: Well, it's up to Jones now.
3: Come out here, Manring.
2: What's the matter now, Warden? We're doing all we can.
3: Well, it's not having much effect, is it? Listen! You can hear the Jerry's coming. I can. I can hear him, Manring. There's hundreds of them. You'll have to shoot. Shoot that light out.
2: We'll wait till the last possible second.
3: Look, there's one in the searchlight right overhead. Shoot, you fool, or it'll be murder.
1: I think perhaps you should, sir. You know, after all, if you miss the lamp, you might hit the plane.
2: Thank you, sir. Give me the gun.
1: All right, sir. Here you are, sir.
2: Thank you. I want you both to keep very quiet while I get the lamp right in the center of my sights. All right. I've got it. Well, this is it.
1: Look, sir. Look, look. The light's gone out. Jones must have got to the generator room.
2: I must say, I'm glad I didn't have to fire. I was still very concerned about the safety of my men.
7: I don't think you need have worried.
2: How can you be so sure?
7: You've still got the ruddy safety catch on.
2: What? Well, they're very easy things to overlook, you know.
7: Oh, excuses, excuses. You're all the same, you own guard. Just playing at being soldiers.
2: How dare you? What a damn cheek, Wilson.
1: Yes, sir. All the same, I'm rather glad you didn't have to fire after all.
2: Oh, really? Why?
1: Yes, well, you see, I've just noticed, sir. You see, it isn't loaded.

In that episode of Dad's Army, based on the original television series by Jimmy Perry and David Croft, you heard Arthur Lowe as Captain Mannering, John LeMessurier as Sergeant Wilson, Clive Dunn, Corporal Jones, John Laurie, Private Fraser, Arnold Ridley, Private Godfrey, Ian Lavender, Private Pike, Bill Pertwee, ARP Warden, Avril Lang as Telephone Operator, and Stuart Showin as the Second Warden and the Lighthouse Keeper. Put That Light Out was adapted for radio by Harold Snowd and Michael Knowles and produced by John Dias.

0: Once upon a time there was an engineer.
1: Choo-choo Charlie was his name, we hear.
0: He had an engine and he sure had fun. He used good and plenty candy to make his train run.
2: Charlie says, love my good and plenty. Charlie says, really rings the bell. Charlie says, love my good and plenty. Don't know any other candy that I love so well.
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12: Thanks to Debbie Evans for that. Now let's meet the teams. Will you welcome first on my right, Linda Smith and Tony Hawks. And opposite them on my left, Alan Corran and Jeremy Hardy. Linda, which mediator believes the fastest route from A to B is via X, Y and Z?
13: Yes. This is, well, to him, Colin Powell. To the rest of the world, Colin Powell, isn't it? Colin Powell is going to the, well, to the Middle East, really, but he's going a bit of a roundabout way, a bit of a displacement activity, really. He's going to Madrid. It doesn't seem entirely essential, really, but... he's sort of putting it off a bit, I think, because he's not really going to get much reception there, by the way it's going. Ariel Sharon not really showing much interest in his visit. They've not spent the weekend baking cakes and cleaning the house or anything. But, oh, dear, lots of stories from there, but none of them good.
12: It's not a very nice way to refer to the fact that Jeremy Hardy came back in one piece.
13: Well, that's true. That is a fact. That's a very good news, that Jeremy, who has been youth hostelling in Palestine... that's the last time you go into railing, my lad. We've been worried out of our minds.
14: I've been watching... I often turn on to catch a bits of the news on the teletext, and I always make the mistake of reading Sharon's name as Sharon. And there's this thing up there sometimes, Sharon says no, and you think... they're really hard up for news this week, aren't they? And then you've got, as Lynn says, you've got Colin or Colin Powell. I read that as Colin as well. You've got this terrible thing going on. You think we've got Colin and Sharon in charge of it. Very worried. I wonder if they put a little, you know, strip on the front of their car as they're going around the Middle East. You know, Colin and Sharon.
15: You just have to drag politics into everything, don't you?
12: Yes, 2 points for Linda. After talks with Sharon, or Mr. Sharon, the Secretary of State has come to the conclusion that the best way to get the Israelis to listen to his president is to set light to him. Well, a burning bush always worked in the Bible. Sharon accepts that he has ignored the wishes of the majority of the American people, but said he got the idea from the last American elections. On a far more serious note, Tony, why is it the end of the world for Bex?
14: Ah, well, of course, this is the biggest story of the last 25 years. It'll be David Beckham. There's a bit of irony in this story, and he's got this £160,000 car that protects him from any injury and bullet holes, and his boots aren't tough enough, are they? Because he goes charging through, and then an Argentinian comes out and tackles him, clearly, deliberately trying to put him out of the World Cup. And it works. So he's, of course, the nation's, you know, in crisis now. I don't know what to do. Presumably they'll re-release the film My Left Foot to cash in on this. But they think, the last thing I heard was that they think he might be all right. 6 weeks, which would be enough time for him to sort of get fit, run around a bit, and come out and score the winning goal.
13: Well, I don't know why they were so upset about it, really, because it seems to me what England really likes to have in the World Cup is a ready-made excuse for not winning. And there it was. David Beckham's got verrucas. I will have to think of something else now. The weather, or the fact that the other teams actually practice by playing football rather than having fights in nightclubs.
12: Yes, David Beckham has broken a metatarsal bone, no less, in his foot, and is likely to miss this summer's World Cup. His wife has agreed to take time off to look after him, so it's not all bad news. The broken bone, this metatarsal, is just above the toes and just below the tattoo Beckham has on his foot, which says, "This way up."
15: If we're doing Beckham jokes, David Beckham goes to Selfridges and he's doing a bit of shopping and he sees a thermos flask. He says, "What's that then?" The bloke says, "That's a thermos flask, Mr. Beckham." He says, "What's that do then?" He says, "Well, it keeps hot things hot and cold things cold." He says, "Oh, I'll have that then." Takes it home, and Posh comes in. She says, "What you got there, babes?" He says, "Thermos flask." She says, "What does that do then?" She says, "It keeps hot things hot and cold things cold." She says, "That's marvellous, babe. You should take that training." He says, "I think I will." So he's on training, and he's taking his kit out. And out comes his thermos, and Ferguson comes and says, "What you got here, son?" He says, "It's a thermos flask, boss." He says, "What is that, dear?" He says, "It keeps hot things hot, cold things cold." He says, "What you got in there?" He says, "Two cups of coffee and a chuck ice." True story, ladies and gentlemen.
12: Moving swiftly on, Alan, onto the musical question, such as it is. Listen to this.

0: Love you, Vera Lynn.
1: Actually, that was Gracie Fields singing, "Will you love me when I'm mutton like you do now I am lamb?" But, the question is, never mind weapons of mass destruction, where has there been a mass destruction of weapons?
0: Oh, I'm glad I got the IRA question. I have to walk home alone. Fortunately, the evenings are lighter than they were. And I'm carrying my wife's makeup mirror to look under the car. Yes, the IRA have decommissioned something. I mean, every time I see the decommissioning on television, it's always the same weapons. And the video they use of it is beginning to break up a bit. And the weapons aren't even current anymore. They've got all these sort of First World War Vickers guns and things. But I gather the IRA are decommissioning more of these things. They're putting it in a hole somewhere and putting concrete over them, and then they're going to come and say, we've decommissioned these.
2: The begrudges, though, the DUP, are just not going to be happy until the last pikes from 1798 have been smashed to pieces. They'll say, we can still not sit across a conference chamber with people who have the capacity to fire rubber bombs at us.
3: Peter Robinson from the Democratic Unionist Party, I think that's the one he's in, he dismissed this as being an event of no significance. Well, making a cup of tea and not drinking it is an event of no significance. He's got it completely wrong. It does have some significance, surely. And I'm the person to explain it to him.
2: I think they ought to have made the decommissioning fun for the decommissioning body by just leaving the stuff in little piles in forests with little notes on trees with riddles saying, my first is in Semtex but not in fertiliser.
1: 2 points to Alan and an escort home. General de Chastelain confirmed that a substantial number of weapons had been placed where they could do no harm. They've been given to the British Olympic shooting team.
4: Actually, Tony, making a cup of tea and then not drinking it is a significant act. That would mean you were going mad.
3: No, it would mean you'd gone off the cup of tea that you'd just made. That's what I'd argue, anyway.
4: But a mood swing like that, that's not normal. Mm.
1: We start round two with a cutting from the Newham Recorder.
5: Detective Inspector Ian Chiverton of Newham's Borough Intelligence Office says, if your mobile phone is stolen, dial 999 immediately.
1: Thanks to the Reverend Ron Smith of Manor Park for sending that one in. Linda, which cunning fox was caught out by the media pack?
4: Cunning.
1: Fox with a capital F.
4: Well, cunning, not really very cunning, though, was he, Liam Fox? I'm assuming that's who it is.
1: And you assume right, yeah.
4: Liam Fox, who is in the cabinet that stalks the real cabinet, shadowy cabinet, and he's something to do with health, isn't he? And he's not been very cunning, really, because what he's done, he's said one thing to the main conference, which is national health, marvellous, and then to a fringe conference of doctors, who you guess would tell on him, he said, national health is part of the axis of evil and must be smashed with all our might before they infect the world. Doesn't seem a great vote winning. I think it's just showing off. It's just attention grabbing, really, isn't it?
3: Is he the same Dr. Fox that does the chart?
2: No.
3: Pepsi chart show.
4: Yes, he is.
3: Ah, he's jolly good on that show. He counts down the top 10 brilliantly.
1: Tapes published and recorded by the Daily Mirror have revealed plans by Shadow Health Minister Dr. Liam Fox to break public support for the NHS and introduce new... Sorry, this is hopeless.
2: God, you're no good, are you?
4: I know.
2: I thought Simon was crap,
1: I'm still recovering. I have been feeling a bit queasy
2: it's
1: today.
2: It's like Blair and Kinnock, isn't it? You suddenly hanker for the old one.
1: I've been feeling a bit queasy all day on the way here. I had to stop off in this church I know in Soho, which is very good because it has a little bowl at the back and it says, for the sick. So, anyway, in case anyone cares... Dr. Fox denied wanting to introduce NHS privatisation through the back door, mainly because it's already blocked up with patients waiting on trolley beds. Jeremy, which doors have caused an ecological storm?
2: Greenpeace have protested that there's a new government building and it's Prescott's going to be in there, so it will be the Minister of Fat lazy people whose role in life is to shaft the workers in their own accent. what happened was Greenpeace taken in ecologically sound doors and replaced all the existing ones because the doors that are in there are all endangered. And from endangered species of doors.
4: Isn't that terrible to kill a whole door just for its knob? Used them in Chinese potent medicine, I believe.
2: It's a very potent aphrodisiac. We should have been suspicious. When the government promised that they would not use endangered forests in the wood for any government buildings, we should have thought, ah, that sounds like a promise from the government. Aha! And we should have known. Basically, they bought a load of dodgy, endangered white rhino skin doors with dodo hinges and things.
3: Are these Greenpeace demonstrators got in disguise?

0: dodgy endangered white rhino skin doors with dodo hinges and things.
1: These Greenpeace demonstrators got in disguised as builders, apparently, but it was obvious they weren't builders. You know, they had their bottoms covered over.
0: They might have been Taliban builders.
2: Tony's absolutely right. Environmental and indeed Jeremy, who answered the question originally. And
0: this is like a school version of the news.
2: And then you're going to get detention if there's any more of this.
3: Actually, Jeremy, you said he was making Simon look good. He's making Richard Whiteley look good now.
2: Linda, who's suing for plenty of dough?
3: Well, dough, yeah. That's Homer Simpson.
2: Oh, you spotted him, well done.
3: Dough. And they're being sued? He's being sued by someone? Oh, Tony's nodding very
1: knowledgeable. Well, you can't sue Homer. You know, he's a cartoon.
3: No, I think you'll find it's a documentary.
1: Oh, is it? We'll have a little chat after.
3: So
4: we know
3: what?
4: This. Is anybody going to answer?
1: Do you know? You were right.
3: I am. It's something...
1: Simpsons.
3: Yes.
1: Brazil, isn't it?
3: That's it, yeah.
1: Brazil.
2: Simpsons, Brazil. You think that's an answer?
3: Well, Brazil are complaining about an episode of The Simpsons where they go to Brazil.
1: That's right.
3: And, yes.
1: Yeah. They called the episode Blame It on Lisa instead of Blame It on Rio, and the Simpsons went there and things that happened to them weren't that flattering for the Brazilian tourist board, who just spent something like £12.5 million trying to say, come to Brazil.
3: They get eaten by a boa because they're
1: I think
3: that's one thing. They get mugged by little children. Well,
1: mugged
3: that's English,
1: by children.
3: Really.
1: Taxi driver sort of kidnaps them and monkeys attack them on the beach. And for some reason, the Brazilians are up in arms about that.
3: The old Brazilian sense of humour there, out in force.
2: Yes, the makers of The Simpsons are facing legal action after Rio de Janeiro's tourist board complained about an episode that made fun of their city. The BBC also threatened to sue The Simpsons after a hilarious recent episode in which their English relation John Simpson claimed to have liberated Kabul single-handedly. Alan, which seafaring millionaires plan to retire to Dunstane Put?
5: It's all those mad buggers on the Thames, isn't it?
2: Yeah, it is.
5: This block of flats has come in with lifeboats on it. And 80 millionaires living in these tiny, ratty show flats. And Thomas Stutterford, not a doctor with whom I have the most respect, but I quite like him because he works for the Times, and Stutterford is always... You know, if anybody is ill, Stutterford is there immediately to give a diagnosis. And he said in yesterday's Times that... These people have to have statins because they take no exercise. You hear their arteries snapping like pipe stems because they have nowhere to go. They can just about drag themselves as far as a lift to go down to the bar. And then they're walked out to the golf course, which is one tee with one golf club on it. And then they're in the Thames at the moment, they hit one ball towards Dulwich and then they go to bed. And this is life. And after they finish being on the Thames, they're going to go somewhere else. And it's this... moving block of flats. It looks strangely... I mean, I would rather have a flat on the iceberg, if it were me. I expected to see Kate Winslet bolted to the front of this as a, as a free gift for any old fart who was strong enough to get up the stairs. But the... it's just a very strange thing. It's just a tower block on a little plinth. And it... someday my plinth will come. And it just goes up and down. It's a block of flats that goes around the world with a lot of terrible old people in it.
0: Is this the news quiz or What's My Dream?
5: It's actually called The World.
2: It is called The World, that's right.
5: It's like one of those Jacobean plays in which people gather together and drive one another mad.
1: Yes, I'd like to have a ship called the Rest of the World and just moor it alongside and make a lot of noise so they can't get to sleep at night.
2: Yes, this is the ship called The World, which docked in Greenwich, this mansion block on water... The properties all have names that sum up their position on the boat, such as Sea View and Sea View and Sea View. The Times said that Princess Michael of Kent will be a tourist attraction on the boat. Passengers will be invited to roll up and view the incredible male-named woman. Before we start the final round, here's an advertisement from Auto Trader magazine.
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0: Girlfriend forgot to take pill. Gutted.
1: Thanks to everyone who sent that in. I think there are several dozen people who have nothing better to do than study the classified ads in Auto Trader who sent that in. Linda, listen to this. Linda, why have dogs been surpassed by 24 carat pets?
2: This is a story about rabbits becoming our favourite pet, or becoming more popular, perhaps, than dogs as a pet for adults. They've always been popular with children, but because you can leave them quite a long time without them dying, I think. they can sort of live like, they're like little camels, really, aren't they? Like little, the camels, English camels, a rabbit. But now rabbits are becoming popular with adults as a pet because they're not much trouble and they're not too noisy. They don't tend to keep the neighbours awake with their barking and stuff.
3: And you can eat them.
2: And you can also eat them. That's true.
3: Airedale can be very tough.
2: Well, no, that cats, you one there for sort of eating you, they would, if they got the chance. Cats are basically psychopaths. They're very bad pets because they would kill you if they had the chance. If they learnt to open a tin, that would be you, dead. And I've had a terrible do lately with the local cats in my garden, the pond, well, or my garden pond, or as they call it, Yo Sushi. It's carnage, complete carnage. I came out the other day, there were 5 dead frogs all around the pond, just all lying in twisted, mutilated positions. I did a little outline of them in chalk, actually, and taped that bit of the garden off. The police weren't interested at all. Just tried to frame up a black cat down the road, but I don't think it was him, it was this big ginger bastard. But so, no, cats aren't very good. But rabbits are a bit dull, aren't they? They'd be no good at that sort of lassie type. What? Bandits up at the pass, would they? They just got towards you, and after a couple of minutes, they go, oh, sod this, I haven't had a shag for 2 minutes.
4: I thought the whole point of having pets was that they were really dependent on you, so that you've got this thing that needs you. Like, that's why goldfish are really good, because they just croak if you sort of have the music up too loud or look at them in a funny way. But you're right, cats are terrible because they just don't love you in that slavering dog-like way, because if you fell down the stairs and broke your back and you were lying there without your panic button and you looked at your faithful cat imploring them to kind of nudge the phone towards you so that you could tap out 999 with your nose, the cat would just look at you in that slightly annoyed way, wondering how hungry it's going to have to get before it eats your face.
2: Whereas a dog would be breaking up furniture and making a splint.
4: Well, it would at least lick its bollocks to amuse you.
3: It's an absolutely true story. When my children were small, we had a tortoise. And I put it in his box of hay in the tool shed when the weather got cold. And when the spring came, it wouldn't come out, and we looked at it. And I thought it had snuffed it. My missus gave it a bit of a sniff, and it actually was dead. And the children didn't know for about 3 years. We just told them that there were these cold summers, and not always tortoises do. And we kept this thing in the box, and every year we put it back. It was wonderful. Eventually, so the legs became holes, of course, because that will happen with tortoises. But then you could play it. It was like a conch. You could blow it. You could blow through where its forearm did, and you could get Moonlight Sonata coming out of its arse. They're wonderful animals, but it didn't. I don't think it needed me. Why would you want... Your life would count something as a failure if a rabbit needed you. That's unless you have peculiar taste. Right?
4: Those American fighting tortoises, though, they'll have you. You know, the ones that are trained by the South African army. Oh, they're terrifying. They creep up on you. You don't know it's happened until you're really, really old.
1: Researchers from the University of Warwick have concluded that rabbits are the pets best suited to modern lifestyles. They don't need constant affection. They don't need to be taken to walks. They don't need to be taken for walks. They're ideal for people who want...
2: Tell you what, now, not yeah. only does no, he make Richard Whiteley look good, he makes Paul Ross look good. Now, you see, Simon could take a joke.
4: Shame we had to kill him, though, isn't it? He knew too much. He knew the answers.
3: It's cutting half-wit through a programme.
1: All right. don't know why I bother, really. Tony.
3: I think you're doing a smashing job.
1: Bonus point to Tony Hawks.
3: Thank you.
1: Tony, Tony, why were there seven brides for only one brother?
3: Ah. Is this the bigamist story earlier in the week? There was a guy who... Well, basically, he seems to be addicted to marriage. Got married five times and then thought, well, I can't be bothered with all this divorce business. I've gone off this one. I think I'll just marry another one on the sly. And then he married that one. And then he thought, I think I'll marry another one as well. And do you know he got into trouble for this? Because apparently it's against the law. And he married one of them on the wedding anniversary of one of his previous marriages as well. So he had style.
1: Well, it was either that or having to buy some flowers for the previous one.
3: I'm busy that day, love.
2: He lived in Thamesmead.
3: Yes.
2: Which I thought his lawyer could have used in his defence. Because I know Thamesmead, it's a dreadful place. It's not a bad night out, bigamy, really. In terms of oh, it's just this terrible estate that's... It's sort of flats built round a series of man-made wind tunnels, really. It's sad, really, because, I mean, there are children involved and everything, but he was given sort of community service. I thought, really, he should have been sentenced to sort of being married to them all at the same time. That would have been quite good if he'd had to redecorate the back bedrooms of seven different houses.
4: They made Clockwork Orange in Thamesmead, you know. They couldn't get Basingstoke.
2: Yes. They had to tart it up a bit first.
1: Here's 2 points, Tony. It's seven times married taxi driver Alexander Spencer, who's been exposed as a polygamist by his sixth wife and given a community punishment, along with an injunction not to go within 500 yards of Moss Bros. Now that Mr. Spencer's admitted his addiction to repeatedly going down the aisle, he's applied for a job as a BA air steward.
4: Is community punishment where you have to listen to people singing 10 green bottles?
1: Yeah. Around a campfire. Ging gang gooly gooly.
4: I'm 40.
1: Right,
5: you must be
1: Alan.
5: Singing it right about now. What?
1: You say tomato, who says bacon, lettuce and tomato?
5: Oh, right. Yes. Well, when Stephen Byers did his great vault fuss over rail track compensation and said we'll be paying people with money after all, we all said where would it come from. He hadn't realised that the Department of Transport had sold the secret of the three-year-old sandwich to the Americans, who have now produced this sandwich which lasts 3 years. You and I used to eat on Connet Southeast, or at least open our beer bottles with. And what was really unsettling about the news was that we were rather hoping that the Afghan war, such as it is, would be over a bit earlier. But no, what they've done, they've invented the three-year sandwich, which ought to tell us something. And they're sending these lads off into the mountains with these BLTs that last forever. I don't know what the secret of this sandwich is, but it's... It doesn't curl, and it doesn't go stale, and it doesn't go rotten.
4: Has it got preservatives, or is it just a very, very long baguette?
5: How the hell do I know? Yeah.
4: I mean, does it take 3 years to eat the sandwich?
1: It will last, well, remain edible, anyway, for 3 years. These sandwiches will be dropped behind enemy lines, causing a certain amount of cholesterol damage. Anyway, that's 2 points to Alan. And before we reveal the extraordinary secret of the final scores, let's hear the cuttings the teams have brought along. Linda.
2: This is a cutting from the Islington Gazette, sent in by Rose Albrow. An embarrassing booking gaffe meant a leather and rubber fetish event was held in the same building as a Beatrix Potter play for children. Kids and their parents flocked to the production of Peter Rabbit at the Pleasance Theatre in Carpenter's Mews. The London Fetish Fair, a monthly sadomasochistic event, was held downstairs in the same building. A small fire during the performance 2 weeks ago meant the building had to be evacuated, prompting embarrassing scenes between red-faced parents and scantily dressed fairgoers. Said a spokesman for the Fetish Fair, "We didn't mean to alarm anyone, but under the circumstances we needed to whip our members out quickly." I entirely made up that last bit.
1: Tony.
3: Yes, this is from the Borneo Post, foreign section, sent in by Mr. J. Meekin. And it goes, an American woman had no need to fasten her seatbelt on a flight from Scandinavia to the United States after a high-pressure vacuum flush sealed her to the toilet seat of a Boeing 707 toilet. She got sucked in after pushing the flush button while seated, activating a system to clean the toilet by vacuum.
6: She could not get up by herself and had to sit on the toilet until the flight had landed, so that ground technicians could help her get loose. She was stuck there quite a long time, said an SAS spokeswoman.
1: Jeremy.
4: This is sent in by Tim Sparrow from Nutley, and it's a small ad. Mobile Virgin, as new, £40.
1: Alan.
5: It's from the Buckinghamshire Advertiser. It says, during 2001, Morton Council pest control officers assisted with the destruction of 5 squirrels, 173 wasps, 1 beetle, 1 woodlouse, 1 strawberry weevil, 17 ants, 10 bees, 8 fleas, 5 bedbugs, 1 red spider mite, and 1 unspecified insect believed to be a gnat.
1: Thank you all, and now let's look at the final score. Thanks to our single transferable point system that we're experimenting with, each team has 17 points. And with that, goodbye.
7: Taking part in the news quiz were Linda Smith, Tony Hawkes, Jeremy Hardy and Alan Corrin. The chairman is Francis Green and the news is read by me, Charlotte Green. The chairman's script was written by Paul McKenzie, George Poles, Simon Littlefield and Dave Cohen. And the producer was Lucy Armitage.
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9: Yum, yum.
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0: I know it's easy to scoff at hypnotism, Jim, but what do we know of the power of the mind? Who knows what strange effects can be achieved by tapping the human brain?
1: Well, we can soon find out. Lean forward. I got a hammer somewhere. Yep. Look, Bentley, I also read the newspaper articles about hypnotism. Why are you so anxious to convince me about it?
0: Because it helped me, Jim, and I know it can help you. I used to buy 14 packets of cigarettes a day.
1: Well, I didn't know you smoked so heavily.
0: I don't. There was a blonde in the tobacconist shop. Hypnotism helped me to overcome the craving.
1: Oh, pity.
0: And Jim, it can do the same with your craving for June Whitfield. It's all a matter of will.
1: Well, with June, it's all a matter of won't. I'm not letting myself be hypnotized, Bentley. It's dangerous.
0: No, it's not. It's just done by suggestion.
1: Oh, well, Jim's never been averse to a touch of the suggestive.
0: Please. Besides, hypnotism can't make you do anything that's foreign to your nature, like doing a murder or paying for a round of drinks. And it takes no time. The doctor put me in a complete coma. Then, with just a snap of the fingers, I was my usual self again.
1: How could he tell?
0: Oh. But you don't have to go to him, Jim. Now that hypnotism is officially recognized by the medical profession, you can have it done by your own GPO.
1: Bentley, I can't just walk into my doctor and ask to have my June removed. I haven't got enough stamps on my card anyway.
0: Look, do what I did. I just explained there was a girl in the tobacconist shop who'd become such an obsession I was spending all my money on cigarettes.
1: And hypnotism got rid of this obsession?
0: Yes.
1: Completely?
0: Completely. I'm cured. Never been back to the shop since. Have a wine gum.
1: No, thanks.
0: Oh, licorice all sort.
1: No, thanks. No.
0: Old English butter drop.
1: No, thank you. Bentley, you must eat a lot of sweets.
0: About 80 packets a day.
1: 80 packets?
0: Well, you see, there's a brunette in the sweet shop and...
1: Oh, gee.

0: What's your Jim? Just been out to buy the missus one of them things you use for playing deck tennis.
1: A quoit?
0: No, yacht.
1: Oh. Well, anyway, I nearly guessed it.
2: Yeah.
1: Nearly, but not quite. Well, wealthy Wall, are you buying that yacht to cheer the missus up?
0: Oh, no, I've got another scheme for that, Jim. You know my big house in the country? I'm throwing it open to the public at weekends, advertising charter trips. Half a dollar a nob to visit Wallace Palace and the Garden of Eton.
3: Is it a commodious place, Wall?
0: Oh, no, it's quite large. Oh. And there's a lot to see, including a conservatory what's reputed to be haunted.
1: But a haunted conservatory?
0: Yeah. The legend has it, 3 old ladies got locked in there from Monday to Saturday. And nobody knew they was there, see? In addition, there's a spacious grounds comprising of lawns made of pure grass, orchards, shrubbery, dovecots, and, if you're interested, a little piggery behind the bushes.
3: I am interested.
0: Animals, Mr. B. Oh. I keep quite a few domestic animals. Besides the piggery, there's an aviary and a hennery.
1: Hennery?
0: He looks after the piggery.
1: Well, anyway, we'll certainly put Wallace Palace down on our list of future things to see.
4: Oh,
1: I say, Dunners, are you busy?
4: Yes.
1: Didn't we have a thought about future things to see?
4: Oh, yes, we did, sir. It was on the subject of film trailers. The thought was, what a vast difference there is between the trailer of a film and the film itself. The exciting scenes they show you in a trailer, how disappointing they are when you see the complete film. But take the trailer they showed 1 week at our local.
5: Oh, no, Roger. No, we mustn't. It's not right.
6: Oh, darling, we're not children.
5: No, Roger, no. Oh, Roger, we mustn't. No, no.
4: Well, that's as much of the scene as they showed in the trailer. And so, naturally, we dashed along to the cinema the following week with ninepence in our hot little hands to see how the scene finished. And
5: no, Roger,
4: this was
5: no.
4: How it finished.
5: Roger, we mustn't. No, no.
6: But why not? Darling, why not?
5: Because if the notice says do not walk on the grass, we shouldn't walk on the grass.
4: Our other example is when they had a British war picture showing all next week. The trailer gave us this glimpse.
7: Keep the engine steady. How's the fuel in number 2 tank, Jacker?
8: I'm keeping my fingers crossed, Skip.
7: Keep her straight, man. Steady. Steady. Give me a fix, Jacker.
8: Right, sir. I make our position exactly 8 fathoms below the hull of the Tirpitz.
7: 8 fathoms below. I don't like it. I don't like it.
4: Well, that was as much as the trailer showed. Next week, we saw the end of the scene.
7: 8 fathoms below the hull of the Tirpitz. I don't like it, Jacker. I don't like it.
8: Why not, sir?
7: We happen to be in an aeroplane.
4: Tonight's talking point. Once again, we meet the Glums, our family of ordinary people meeting life's problems. Today, their talking point is it true that there are 3 types of married women? The beautiful, the brainy, and the majority. So, over to the Glums.
9: Oh, Ron. Ever since we definitely decided our weddings to be Whitson, oh, I've been so excited I can't settle. I keep going all shivery. Oh, Ron. Aren't you all of a twit?
3: Now, eh?
9: Oh, not at all, Ron.
3: Well, I am a bit of a twit.
9: What's making me so nervy is all the fuss and palaver at home. Oh, do you know, that my mother's like an old hen.
0: Yes, eh? Especially when she walks.
9: I mean about the arrangements, Ron. Oh, the latest thing is the bridesmaids. My mother says they should just be Auntie Lily's ginger twins. But your dad is insisting on also having your cousin Leonard as a page boy. Oh, my mother says Leonard'll spoil the whole picture.
0: But, Eth, why shouldn't Leonard be a page boy?
9: Oh, Ron, he's 6'1". My mother's in tears. Oh, Ron, if we don't do something about it, there'll be a situation. There's already an atmosphere. Oh, I'm beginning to think we'd be better off with a simple registry office, do.
0: Or we could run away and get married over the anvil at Golders Green, eh?
9: Yes.
0: Nice.
9: Oh, lovely. But still, Ron, I suppose for the sake of peace, you'd better do something about it. Find a way of talking your father out of having Leonard. Got any ideas, Ron?
0: Yes, eh?
9: No, Ron, I didn't mean that.
0: Go on, Eph, just a kiss.
1: Hello, dummy run. Here, Ron, this form what I've been given to fill in, giving full details of all members of the household eligible to vote. Offhand, can you recall your mother's Christian name?
9: Oh, go on, Ron. Tackle him.
0: Dad, all Eth's mum wants is ginger twins, and you've got to do something about it. You have, Dad.
1: Hey!
9: Well, what Ron means, Mr. Glum, is... Well, it's having Leonard as page boy. My mother doesn't want him.
1: Well, what's wrong with Lofty? If you're worried his tallness affecting the ITOs your train up, I'll have a sharp word with him beforehand. Anyway, he's very short-sighted.
9: Oh, I know. He's a nice enough boy, Mr. Glum.
1: He is.
9: Oh, 6'1" and in lime green satin. Oh, my mother's going frantic.
1: Oh, I admit he's a bit tall for 13 years old, but why shouldn't he be page boy?
0: I don't think it's prudence, Dad.
1: What isn't?
0: Mum's Christian name.
9: Mr. Glum, I still think it's up to you to give way this time. You had your way about which paper to insert our engagement announcement in.
1: And what's wrong with the Greyhound Chronicle? Just because they refer to your father and mother as your sire and dam, well, I can't.
9: Oh, please, Mr. Glum, cancel Leonard. It's a special favour to me.
1: She's got round me again. Well, all right, Eph.
9: Oh.
1: But he'll be a very disappointed boy. You'll have to make it up to him some way.
9: Oh, I will.
0: Perhaps we can take him with us on the honeymoon.
1: That's it, Ron. He's no trouble. Dresses himself and all that, you know. But, you know, it'll still be a considerable blow to Mrs. Glum, you know. I shall have to give her a call. I'll have to raise my voice a little because she's listening to that lovely wireless set I bought her last week. She just put the earphones on. Mama! I'm afraid that the bride's family have refused to have young Leonard as page boy at Ron and Eth's marriage nuptials.
9: Oh, Mr. Glum, Did she get a shock?
1: Not half it. She's gone and plugged the earphones into the PowerPoint.

0: waiter, three more brandies and soda, please. I say, Bentley, isn't it wonderful how these inventor chaps manage to keep finding new things to invent?
1: Oh, I don't know, Your Grace.
2: Sometimes they start on a thing without having the slightest idea where it's going to lead them.
3: Like Your Grace and that waitress in the dining room. Let's give you an awful example.
4: The whole incredible story started in the research laboratory of Francis Parkinson and Keyes, the enormous firm of manufacturing chemists. Professor Edwards, the chief research chemist, is explaining his latest experiment to Sir Angus Parkinson, the managing director.
3: Well, now, here is the liquid, Sir Angus. I believe it to be the most important advance in chemistry since Sedlitz discovered powder.
5: It's great work, Professor, but what exactly does the fluid do?
3: I'll tell you in three words. I don't know. But we shall find out what it does very soon. I injected a trial half gallon into my assistant, George Potter. That's him under the sheet there.
5: He's dead?
3: I don't know. That's what makes chemistry such fun. We'll know all right when he wakes up. If he wakes up.
5: But a reaction from one man is no enough. We should also test its effect on a female.
6: Oh, sorry, Poppet. I didn't know you were busy.
3: Oh, Cynthia, darling. Sir Angus, this is my fiancée, Cynthia Merton. She just popped round with an eyedropper.
6: Eyedropper?
3: That plunging neckline, dear. I see, Cynthia. Would you be so kind, help me in a bit of scientific research? Just lie down on the table next to George and pull that sheet over you.
6: Over here?
3: That's it, yes. Now, just a teeny-weeny injection. You won't feel a thing. Sir Angus, the bucket and the garden syringe, please.
5: Here we are.
3: Thank you. There.
5: Oh, the lass is asleep already. But look, the other sheet's moving. That will be George Potter coming round.
3: Well, now we'll know what effect the liquid has. I knew it wouldn't kill old George. He's an ex-rugger blue, you know. Just pull the sheet back, Sir Angus.
5: Right.
3: George!
7: By Jove, I enjoyed that sleep.
5: George!
7: I say, Professor, I don't know what that liquid did, but I feel a different person.
3: But, George, I've said I'm sorry.
7: Oh, yes, but...
3: I never dreamt the stuff would change you into a woman.
7: Well, that's all very well now, but...
3: I can only apologize and request that you don't keep harping on the subject.
7: But I'm playing rugger this afternoon. By jingo, this is going to cause a bit of talk in the old Harlequin's changing room.
3: George, I appreciate it's difficult for you, but to talk about something else, be a good chap.
7: I can't be any sort of chap. Oh, look, Professor, it's going to... Hey, look, that other sheet's moving.
3: Oh, good grief, Cynthia! I've forgotten all about her. You don't suppose that she's... Oh. Quick, pull the sheet back. Cynthia, darling.
1: Hello, Poppet.
3: Cynthia!
2: What a lovely little doze I've had.
3: Oh, no.
2: Jim Jams. Why are you staring at me like that? Is my nose shiny? Huh? Is it?
3: Cynthia, darling, I... Oh, what have I done? Cynthia, there is something I feel you should know.
2: Yeah, well, no time now, sweetheart. I must dash. I've got my dress fitting at 3.
3: Cynthia, one thing I can assure you, the dress won't fit.
2: The dress won't... What are you talking about, darling? Have you gone off your... Jim, who is this girl? So that's what's been happening while I've been asleep.
3: Oh, no, Cynthia, nothing like that, I assure you.
7: I'm George Potter.
2: A likely story. Oh, you men are all the same.
3: George isn't.
7: Cynthia, old girl, prepare yourself for a bit of a shock. I am George Potter. The professor's drug changed me into a girl.
3: What?
7: And Cynthia, steel yourself. It's changed you into a man.
2: What? Give me that mirror. Oh, Jim, how could you? if you had to change me into a man. You might at least have changed me into a decent-looking one.
3: I'm sorry, darling, but you've got the stuff at the bottom of the bucket, you see.
7: Professor, I just had a horrible thought.
3: I have no doubt you have. What is it? What is it, George? What is it, George,
7: well,
3: old man?
7: Professor, there's still some of the liquid left in the bucket. What would happen if it were to evaporate into the atmosphere? Oh, Professor, suppose just breathing it is enough to make people change their sides.
3: Oh, this is terrible. We must take emergency measures. Sir Angus, will you come in here a moment? Sir Angus, there is a danger that the liquid has got into the atmosphere. If so, Sir Angus, anyone just breathing it might change.
8: You're telling me, Professor?
9: Within a month, the vapor had swept England. But I was too concerned with my personal problems to worry about other people. There were lots of things I had to get used to. Such as having to button up my coat the other side. Yes, it was the following Wednesday that Jim and I had our first serious talk about us.
3: Cynthia, darling, so far you've been absolutely wonderful about this whole beastly mess. Don't give way now. Here, dry your eyes.
9: Thank you. I'm being as brave as I can. Jim, I've thought this thing over from every angle, and Jim, I'm going to release you from our engagement.
3: If you wish, Cynthia, this will be a blow to my mother. He was very fond of you.
9: Oh, no. Don't tell me your mother is also...
3: Yes, rather suddenly. At the tennis club. Absolutely ruined the mixed double. By July, the changeover was absolutely complete, except for one person, Jim.
9: Jim, dear, I know you think I'm just a silly, empty-headed slip of a girl. But I've got a theory. I think it's your moustache that's made you immune.
7: By golly, that's scientifically possible. We never thought of the moustache, Professor. There might well be something in it.
3: There isn't. I searched it this morning. I was just feeling a little peckish, you know.
7: It must be the answer. Your moustache contains some filtering agent we could use as an antidote. Oh, give me the scissors. I'll cut it all off.
3: No, not all of it. I shall have to buy a tea strainer.
7: Oh... It must be all of it, Professor. That moustache may save England.
9: I've got the scissors. Lip forward, Jim.
7: Now, if I dissolve it in water, we should have an antidote that we can spray on the whole population. Oh, drop the moustache in the bucket, Cynthia. Now, give me the spray. Right. Now, Cynthia, I'm going to try it on you. Stand here. Oh, to think that the whole future of England may depend on this one little squirt.
9: Well, there's a nice thing to call a person who's had enough trouble.
7: Oh, Cynthia, stand still. Well, here goes. Well, Cynthia?
9: No, George. It hasn't worked. It hasn't changed me back to what I was.
7: So there is still no antidote. Oh, Professor... Why did you have to invent that liquid?
8: Never mind that, you clot. Why did you have to cut my moustache off?
2: Oh, Jim!
4: Harriet Trabinowitz and the Augmented BBC Review Orchestra bring our recorded show to a close. Those involved were Doris Bentley and Professor Jenny Edwards. Encouraged by Wendy Eaton, Arthur Cogan, John Whitfield, and the keynote. The announcer was Daphne Hill.
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0: Yeah. It's filthy.
1: Dad! Dad!
2: Not here again.
1: Gates wide open. Front door open. The whole place exposed to any passing pilferer. Somebody could back a lorry in here and pilfer the whole lot. Dad!
2: It's no good. You can't say anything to him these days. Suppose he's sulking again.
0: I'm not wanted. I'll be better off out of it.
2: I'll be glad when he's gone.
3: Well, he might have left a bit of tea on.

0: gold. Oh, my gold. What am I going to do? Kiss her life.
1: First aid book.
0: Electric shock. Stop bleeding. Rigor mortis. Broken legs. Artificial respiration. Place patient on stomach. Place both hands on the diaphragm. Who the hell's the diaphragm? Oh, David, David! Oh, please, make him wake up. Please don't let him snuff it. Oh, the disgrace. The inquest. Oh, my God. The inquest.
2: Can you think of anything that might have driven him to this extreme act? Was he upset?
0: Yes.
2: Why?
0: We had a row.
2: Did you?
0: Yes, but we always has rows.
2: What did you say to him?
0: Nothing. Nothing. I never said anything to him.
2: Oh, come, come, Mr. Steptoe. You can't expect the court to believe that. What did you say?
0: Wake up. Wake up. Well, you should have heard some of the things he said to me.
2: We are inquiring into his death, not yours. You had a quarrel. What did you say?
0: I said, you've outlived your usefulness. And you're nothing but an old ponce. I'd be better off without you. I didn't mean it like that. What have I done? I drove him to it. Oh, Dad, wake up, please. Oh, he's alive. Thank you, thank you. Oh, Dad, it's all right. It's me, Harold.
3: Get off me, back. You're hurting me, quite quick.
0: Oh, yes, yes. He's all right. Dad, I'm sorry. Try to forgive me. I'll be a good son to you in future. I promise you, please. Come on, Dad. You're all right now. Look, I know I said it, but why did you have to come and do it? Why, Dad? Why?
3: Why what?
0: Why, stick your head in the gas oven.
3: See what I was doing. Filthy in there. Grease and instinct hadn't been cleaned out for years.
0: Cleaning it out?
3: Yeah, what do you think I was doing? You was cleaning the oven out. What you said? You rotten, sadistic little swine.
0: You done that on purpose. You knew I was coming home, and you deliberately simulated death in order to make me think you'd done yourself in.
3: Yeah, don't be daft. I've got better things to do than play games with you. What do I want to do myself in for?
0: To make me feel rotten for what I said to you this morning and make a right burk of myself like I did.
3: Yeah, you did, didn't you? Properly put the wind up you, didn't I? Oh, Anne, forgive me. I'll be a good son.
0: Well, it won't happen a second time, I can tell you. If I catches you like that again, I shall stuff your feet in and shut the oven door as well.
3: You wouldn't have the nerve. You won't come into the kitchen when I'm boiling winkles. I wonder, as a matter of interest, when you come into the kitchen and found me laying there and thought I'd done myself in, I wonder, who were you most sorry for? Me or you?
0: Look, I'm warning you. I'm not going to put up with this emotional blackmail any longer. You can cry all too often, you know.
3: What do you mean?
0: I'm saying no more. Just remember the story of the little boy who stuffed his finger up the dike. You think about it. That's all.
3: What have you got there?
0: What's it look like?
3: Radiators.
4: Perhaps that's what they are then.
3: Well, are they then?
0: Of course they are.
3: Oh, they're all right. Nice lot of scrap there. Yeah, get a good few quid on them.
0: Well, that ain't nothing on them. There's a complete central heating system here. There's 6 radiators, pipes, furnace, not water tank.
3: Well, if you're not going to flog them, what are you going to do with them?
0: I'm going to install them.
3: Install where?
0: Round the hearth. I'm going to encircle him with radiators.
1: And
5: the arse, of course, where your family had stolen. Yeah. In our house, central heating.
1: Yeah.
5: Oh, that's a good idea. I've always wanted to live in a house with central heating.
1: Yeah, I know you have. That's why your rotten son, who can't wait for you to pop off, who hasn't got a good word to say for you, has paid for these out of his own pocket. In order that you might have a bit of heat in the house during the winter months, in order that your arthritis may have a bit of a chance.
5: It was a kind thought, Harold.
1: Come on now.
5: It was very kind of you, Harold.
1: I don't mind.
5: Harold, I'm sorry for what happened. I didn't mean to frighten you.
1: I saw what.
5: It's nice to know you was worried about me.
1: Oh,
5: I appreciate that.
1: Blood's thicker than water.
5: I'd like you to know that, in spite of all our little differences, I have nothing but the highest regard for you, both as a son and as a man.
1: Oh, thank you, Dad.
5: Now, who'll we get to put them in?
1: Oh, I'll put them in, Dad. Otherwise, they'll be too expensive.
5: You?
1: Yeah.
5: A great useless article like you. You couldn't put them in. You can't knock a nail at a wall.
1: Thank you very much. So much for the profound respect. That's who went for Burton, didn't it?
5: Oh, I don't mean you're useless, Harold, but it's a skilled job. It's a plumber. You aren't a plumber.
1: Well, if I can't connect up a simple plug to a simple radiator, I might as well simply turn it in. Would you excuse me a moment?
5: Oh, yes.
1: That'll do very nicely under the window. That's where the greatest heat loss occurs, of course. Oh, I know what I'm talking about. Now, all I've got to do is measure up the room to find out a cubic capacity in order to work out my BTU.
5: You know what?
1: My BT, British Thermal Units. See, each room has to have so many BTUs so as to establish a constant heat level.
5: Oh, you've been going into it then?
1: Oh, yes. I called in and got some pamphlets. It's very simple, Dad. By the end of the week, I'll have this place looking like a gas board advert. That was snow 2 feet thick outside, and we'll be sitting here in our continental briefs, sipping our ice frosted double-strength export lagers, sweating like pigs. I tell you now, I'll have this house hotter than a Beatles hero.
5: Yes.

0: I'll do very nice.
1: Appetizing. Oh, yes, perfect. It's coming along, isn't it? Don't you realize that by installing central heating, we've added £1,000 to the value of this property?
2: Well, it looks very dodgy to me. I've seen central heating me time, but never a mess like this. You're only supposed to see the radiators, not the pipes. They're supposed to be under the floorboards.
1: But we haven't got floorboards, have we? We have got a concrete floor, haven't we? And I'm not digging that up. In any case, we're exposed piping the...

0: I'm not digging that up. In any case, we're exposed piping the grate to the heating surface we have, haven't we?
1: It looks horrible.
0: I'm not unaware of the sense of intrusion it brings into the overall decor. But sometimes you must sacrifice your artistic sensitivity for the privilege of not having to stick your feet in the oven before you go out in the morning.
1: Look at that. What's that doing stuck out there?
0: Well, I've got a smaller one, have I? You can dodge past that, can't you? And what is the matter with you? You are looking for snags, aren't you?
1: Oh, that's good. Brilliant piece of planning, that. What gave you that idea? Very novel. I couldn't have thought of that myself.
0: Oh. I could have saw that door open the other way.
1: Yeah, you're great puddin'. You've lived all your life in this house and you can't remember which way the doors open.
0: All doors opens inwards. Only cupboard doors opens outwards.
1: This one opens outwards.
0: Well, it shouldn't.
1: Well, it does.
0: Well, it's ridiculous. I've never seen a door that opens outwards, not even on the pictures. I mean, when that bloke charges the door with his shoulder, it opens inwards. Because there's the other bloke on the other side with a gun. He's got a gun against the wall. And when that copper kicks the door in, it's inwards. Yeah, it's always inwards. Otherwise, he'd break his bleeding leg. Well, it's no problem. Half-inch clearance. I'll chop 3.5 inches off the bottom of the door and it'll open over top of it.
1: Oh, brilliant. And we'll have a force nightingale hurtling around my legs while I'm cooking.
0: Oh, no, we won't. Because any draft coming in under the door has to cut over the top of the heated pipe. Now we'll have warm air entering the room, won't we? And warm air rises, doesn't it? It's perfect. A couple of minutes with a saw, we'll have air conditioning as well. I think I'll patent that. I bet nobody's ever thought of that. That's where you need it, mate, up there. Come on, let's do the bedrooms.
1: I'll get a man in just to look at what you've done, make sure it's all right.
0: You are beginning to annoy me, Father. You're casting aspersions on my ability, aren't
1: I'm
0: you?
1: Not, Harold, really.
0: Oh, yes, you are. You're trying to undermine my confidence, aren't you? It's always been the same, ever since I was a kid. When I bring my drawings home, I never got a word of praise from you. What would you do? You'd alter them.
2: I've never seen an animal with five legs before. She's made of the sky big green.
1: Well, I was only trying to show you the correct way.
0: Well, that's ways of showing people, especially kids. You does it by example, not by humiliating them. That's why I am the way I am now. Unsure of myself. But you're not going to do it with this. This is going to be all my work. Now, I don't want to hear any more about bringing a man in.
1: Yeah. Up your pipe.
0: What did you say?
1: I said I was bringing up the pipe.
0: Now, where do you want your radiator?
1: Under the bed.
0: Under the bed?
1: I love hot beds.
0: Well, why stop there? I mean, it's a double bed. Why not have it with you? Come on, which side do you sleep on? Hey, which side? Pass me the scissors, I'll cut hole in the bed for the mattress.
1: I'm not having that in the bed with me.
0: Why not? What's wrong with it? It'd be like having a permanently built-in warming pan.
1: It's too dangerous.
0: Yeah, perhaps you're right. You get those scrawny little knees of yours stuck in the gaps of the radio. We'd have a very difficult job explaining that away to the fire brigade. Yeah, look very kinky.
1: Here.
0: This is Olive. I've got an idea. Let's do away with the radiators altogether. I'll connect up the pipe to your bed, and then you'll have hot water flowing all round you.
1: That's a good idea. Will it work?
0: Of course it won't work, you stupid twit.
1: Why not?
0: Well, because... It's a question... You've got a brass bedstead. Yeah, on the other hand, for the simple reason, you've... Well, take the rise and the fall. Then it's the pump.

0: Oh, look. Yeah, let's get that tool on. Look, we take this pipe here, run it straight up the wall, bring it across the ceiling, and straight down into here. Yeah, we connect it up to that. Yeah. Right, now, we connect the pipe from there into this. Now, the hot water goes down here, along the bed of it, goes up and down, up and down, up and down, goes along the side of the bed, and it comes out here. That's it. We connect up a bit of pipe to this, now runs it right along the wall. Now, it's got to go through my bedroom, round about here. Pass me the hammer and chisel, would you? What a pity I got a wooden bed.
1: Well, there's lots of brass bedsteads out in the yard. You wouldn't have them in the house before. You said you wanted a Scandinavian room.
0: Yes, that's true. So I could always use one of the smaller radiators and box it in with a little mess grill. I don't think that'll impinge on the overall ambiance. Did you know that this wall was only half an inch thick?
1: Yes.
0: Then why didn't you tell me?
1: I forgot. Oh, built years ago, that was. It used to be all one room. Your grandfather did it just after I was born. I was number 10, see? He took one look at me and he said to your grandfather, "That's it, all right, no more." Bunged up the partition and they never met again except at dinner time. You never knew your grandfather, did you?
0: No.
1: Ah, that's right. He died just after you was born. Whelk poisoning. Oh, he couldn't half put the whelks away. They reckoned he got his teeth in a bad one. Now, without one word of a lie, I've seen him coming home from the Skinner's Arms of a Saturday night, put away 10 pints of whelks and a big enamel jug full of bitter, give us all a cat round here, all off up to bed.
0: So wonder my grandmother didn't put a partition up.
1: That didn't stand a chance, women in them days. Now, one word out of place, and she'd get a gas bracket wrapped round her head. Ah, yes. Many's the night she spent locked in the coal hole, screaming her head off.
0: What illustrious forebears I do come from.
1: Don't you start getting ashamed of your family background.
0: Oh, I'm not. But you must admit, it's hardly Grouse Moore stuff, is it? Well, I can't quite imagine the 14th Earl of Hume's granddad locking his old woman up in a coal hole and dying of a surfeit of whelks.
1: They were hard days, they were. That's why people lived then. Think yourself lucky you got it so cushy.
0: Oh, I do. Every night, before I goes to bed, I has a walk round the yard and the house, and I says to myself, just think, one day, this'll all be mine. Oh, I have to pinch myself to make sure I'm not dreaming. Pass it that bit of pipe, would it?
1: No. Let me do it. I haven't done anything yet.
0: What? Through my looking glass mirror.
1: Oh, dear. That means we'll have 7 years bad luck.
0: In our circumstances, I don't think it'll notice that. If you really want to help, go and make a cup of tea. Don't bring it up. I'll come down for it. Just stay out of the way. I'll call you when I'm finished. I got a much faster without you. Go on.
1: Big Ed. Knows it all, doesn't he? I bet he has to get a man in here.
0: And stop muttering.

0: Sean.
1: Oh, yes. You've done that very neat. You've done that very nice. That is a very professional bit of plastering.
0: Not bad, is it?
1: Yes, very good. Only took you 3 days.
0: I've been doing all the others. Well, this is the last. It's all finished now.
1: That's very good. That is a superb bit of restoration. Yeah, you ought to be on cathedrals. That way needs craftsmen like you. What are you like on gargoyles? Oh, you'd be a good model for one.
0: I can see it now. Dozens of little Albert Steptoes all round the gutter in, spouting water out of their mouths.
1: Right, the choir boys to death, it would.
0: If your workmanship's as good as mine, we've nothing to worry about.
1: All right, then. Come on. All ready for the switch on. There it is. Now, all we got to do is switch the pump on, light the boiler,
0: and retire immediately.
1: No, we don't. He goes inside, takes our clothes off, and sits there steaming in you. Give us the next one. No. Wait a minute. Now, let's do this properly. I mean, this is an occasion. Ladies and gentlemen, the grand opening and switching on ceremony will be performed by Mr. Albert Steptoe, well-known local dignitary and chairman of the Keep Britain Tidy Management Committee. Mr. Albert Steptoe has kindly consented to step in today in place of Prince Philip, who unfortunately cannot be with us, owing to the fact that his helicopter cannot land in the backyard.
2: Mr. Albert Steptoe!
0: I ain't touching it.
1: All right, let's have that.
2: Look! The planet's alike! What the heck? It's alike! It's all systems go!
0: I think we'll set it at 170.
2: That's the sort of pump. 540 million! Come on,
0: is he getting warm?
1: Oh, yeah, give it a chance. It won't take long.
3: That's just the water circulating. It's got to find its way about. It's probably an airlock.
0: Turn it off, Harold. I don't like it.
1: Nah, don't be silly. You might expect some noise if the system settles in.
0: Look at them radiators. They're

0: right. Stupid, overgrown, useless, idiotic twit.
1: Did you say something, Father?
0: Shut up. Ceiling's gone, electricity gone, 3 inches of water in my bedroom.
1: It's drying out quite nicely.

0: it, Thane.
1: That must be the last of it. I'm upped up where I could. That must have been under the floorboards.
0: I wish you were. Well, at any rate, you were right about one thing, being able to stay in here in our bathing costumes. I think I'll go and put mine on.
1: There's no need to take any sort of an attitude.
0: Yeah, shut up.
1: I think I know where I went wrong.
0: I'm going to bed. With the horse! What, that's it?
1: I'm finished. I'm never going to touch another thing in this house. Never, never, as long as I live. Never! No, no, I'm clean!
2: That's funny.
3: Oh, God.
2: Now I've caused the gas leak.
0: And another thing!
1: Oh, speak to me, speak to me.

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0: Remember Argyle Summerfield, the old movie star? 83, according to this. And he's just had a baby with his nurse. It was love at first sight, she cooed. I've always liked older men. God, if she ever ran into Tutankhamun, he wouldn't stand a chance. Should have his bandage off before you can say silicon implants. So pictures of them here with the newborn. There's Argyle. And there's the baby. No. There's Argyle and there's the baby. I was thrown for a minute by the bib and the bonnet. That was the baby at first. An 83-year-old dad? How's that going to work? No, but he's not going to get up in the middle of the night to help give the baby its feed. I'll be pretend to be dead. Darling, can you give the baby his bottle tonight? It's not going to work, is it? The only advantage, as far as I can see, is the wife can change both their nappies at the same time. You're still not talking to me. It's unbelievably childish, you know. Got a good mind to fill your shoes with runny porridge again. I'll teach you a lesson about maturity. All right, I'll tell you what. I bet I can make you say something in the next minute. 20 big ones. Shake on it. All right, well, if I'm on, say nothing. I'm on. Okay. I'm going to say something, all right, and you're going to totally lose it. Are you ready? You ready? All right, several years ago, when money was not abundant and I needed, I mean medically needed a pint, I took some money from your purse. Oh, God, it was horrible going in there. The wallet that time forgot. Not that there was any point. Bombing on B-deck wouldn't save me. Said doubloons weren't legal tender anymore. Said you should have handed them in after the Spanish Armada. But I get you going. You hate things about your stinginess. Usually makes you so agitated that you've got to go and make a cup of tea with a brand new tea bag. Well, still, plenty of time to go. Remember of Magruder? You really liked her, didn't you? I used to go out, you know, before you did. You didn't know that, did you? Broke up in the end. Really hurt me. Still got the scars today. You can have a heel carpet burns, do they? Both cheeks, man. She nearly wore them down to the bone. Will you shut up? 20 big ones.
1: I've been listening to you whittling on now for what seems like two ice ages. My mind is so numb and brain dead, I feel like I've just attended a 3-day seminar entitled The Future of Plumbing. Have you any idea how irritating you've just been? You're a master. There are things you could teach to tropical skin diseases.
0: Well, talk to me then.
2: No.
0: Look, I'm sorry, okay? How many times do you want me to say it? I am sorry.
1: No, you're not.
0: It was an accident.
1: An accident? You poured a whole tube of it over me, you disgusting, rotting, fetid piece of congealed monkey vomit.
0: Well, that's you talking to me. I knew we'd make it up. 83!

0: It was even bigger than I remember.
1: Guys, we got a problem.
2: Hey, guys. Look at me, buddy.
0: There's an invitation that will not cause a stampede.
2: No, it's a normal. No time for that now, sir.
3: We're flying down a corridor on Red Dwarf, and Starbug appears to be expanding.
4: Starbug that's expanding, it's Red Dwarf that's shrinking.
2: It must be something to do with the nanobot's molecular process. It's like my body.
5: We're being sucked into a vent. Can't find it.
4: Air vent wall's closing in.
6: We must take action. Be bold, positive, decisive. I suggest we move from blue alert to red alert, sir.
5: Forget red! Let's go all the way up to brown alert!
6: There's no such thing as brown alert, sir.
5: You won't be saying that in a minute. And don't say I didn't alert you.
7: All right, dudes. Anyone fancy a game of charades using just your nose, or is this a bad time?
6: Are you about to get crushed to death?
7: So that's a no, then, is it?
6: Once the nanos rebuilt the ship, I thought things were going to get back to normal.
4: We don't know where we are, what to do, and have no clue what's happening. Things are back to normal.
7: They don't even fancy a bit of a quick one. Science fiction film. Name of the ship. One word. The Nostralomo. Spent a week thinking that one up. Good, innit?
6: Computing time to impact. Calculations coming through. Here they come.
2: How long have we got?
6: About the time it takes to read a stop sign, sir.
5: That's okay, then. I don't always get through those in one sitting.
4: What are our chances of getting out of here?
6: About the same odds as discovering Mr. Lister saddle-stitching the hem of a pair of lemon maternity slacks.
2: I must admit, it's been a while since I did that.
6: Cutting in this crate to go faster. It's good about getting crushed to death with gigantic trouser press.
5: It's freshly laundered and wrinkle-free. I always prayed I'd go out like that.
4: Maybe a way through this if we take a detour. Past Epsilon 14 and take a right at the Hydro Unit. We'll save about 2 minutes.
6: What do you say, sir? I don't understand a woman who's hurtling towards 30 and still has a teddy bear called Boo Boo. But when it comes to navigation, there's none finer. What's your view, Hulk?
7: Straight up your nose when you leave him like that.
6: Epsilon 14.
8: There's some kind of heartbeat up ahead, and it's beating at an incredible rate.
0: You mean there's a heart out there, nobody? No wonder it's beating so fast.
9: Hey.

0: hope we don't get stopped by the cops. We don't like it when you're rat-arsed.
1: Now we've lost the midsection in the kitchen. I'm sorry, everyone, but we may have to have sandwiches for lunch.

0: Dave?
1: Sydney. Jed. Is it really you?
2: Is it really us? Hang on, I'll check. Yeah, I think it's us.
1: Guys, this is brilliant. I can't believe it.
3: You know these people, sir?
0: Know them? When they've been drunk and unconscious, I've taken the clothes off and painted parts of them green. Of course I know them. This is the Red Dwarf crew, Crichty.
1: How?
4: The nanos must have resurrected them along with the ship.
0: This is Jen. He works in the kitchen, he's always drunk. And this is Selby. And he's always drunk too. Where's Peterson?
2: Couldn't make it.
0: He's drunk.
3: The crew are all alive, sir. This is great news. Wonderful, marvelous, incredible news. All that extra ironing. Let's...
5: Mr. Thornton, read them their rights.
6: David Lister, you are formally charged with stealing a crash in a starboard. You're also charged with having no pilot's license and smuggling two stowaways on board along with navigation officer Christine Kachansky. Anything you say now or do not say now may be used in a board of inquiry against you. Do you require any form of aid?
0: Yeah, lemonade and a really large scotch.
7: That's right. Relax, you're on a blue vessel.
8: Shut up, you maggots! Do you understand?
1: Yes!
8: Yes, what?
1: Yes, Mr. Shanty.
8: Yes!
1: Shut up!
8: Left right.
6: Halt! Left arm. At ease.
9: All right, dude.
0: They don't know about you yet, Hull. It might be an idea to keep it that way. I need some info. The Board of Inquiry find us guilty tomorrow. What happens then?
9: Well, they'll probably have a pot of tea, bit of a chat and go home, I suppose.
0: What happens to us, you divvy, not them?
9: Well, if you lose, you'll probably get a couple of years in the brig.
0: What brig?
9: The brig on floor 13.
0: There isn't a floor 13.
9: Yeah, there is. It was classified. A need-to-know-only basis.
0: So who knew?
9: Well, all the officers, and anyone who's ever seen the Twilight Zone.
0: So what's it like, this brig?
9: Well, if I was an estate agent, I'd probably describe it as an old-style penal establishment, abundant wildlife, 200 bedrooms, all with ensuite buckets.
0: Smeggin' hell.
9: They call it the tank. There was an inmate population of 400, all being transported to Adelphi 12. Presumably, they've all been resurrected too.
0: What are they like? No, don't tell me, I already know. They're all deranged, hairy, no-lobers, breath like old nappies, arms like toilet walls, scum of the universe. They're all like that, aren't they?
9: Well, the nice ones are, yeah. Hang on, I've got one of them on file somewhere. Here we go.
10: Oh, Nigel, are they nice?
9: See what I mean? They're not all headbangers. Nigel is lovely. Though he does tend to get a bit narky if you go too close to him with a magnet.
0: Thanks very much, Hop. Everybody cheering me up. The brig. 2 years? 2 years without curry and lager. 2 years without sex.
3: You hope?
0: You're mad.
11: Word's out, they're going to throw the book at you, Listy. Followed by the bookcase, and then the library, brick by brick.
0: God, is you like you used to be?
11: What got into you? You can't fly a starbug, Milano. You're a technician, a zero, a nobody.
0: Look, this is going to sound nuts, but the whole crew died, including you, and you've all been resurrected by these microscopic little robots.
11: I died?
0: Yeah.
11: All the crew died?
0: Yeah.
11: And you're going to spend the next 2 years in the brig with a load of Neanderthals with badly spelt tattoos? So where are we? Is this my heaven?
0: Look, a radiation leak wiped everybody out. I survived because I was in stasis. Then these nanos arrived, rebuilt the ship, and resurrected the crew.
11: So where are they?
0: I don't know. Gone, scarpered. Maybe we should take the fifth.
11: The fifth? If I were you, I'd take the sixth, seventh, and eighth, too.
0: We've got to track down these nanos to corroborate our story. Otherwise, who's going to believe our defense? Only meth drinkers in the Corn Circle Society. Look, I need your help, man.
11: Me?
0: Who else is going to help me? I'm confined to quarters. The minute I walk through that door, I get enough watches up me jacksie to light up the whole of Bootle.
11: Well, considering what the future has in store for your Jaxi, a couple of zillion volts is going to be easy street.
4: Why have the nanobots done this? Put us in this situation?
12: In the past, they've only ever done things which have ultimately benefited us. We should take comfort in that.
4: Like what?
12: Well, like when they first stole Red Dwarf and took us on a merry goose chase halfway around the galaxy. They led us to Legion, where Mr. Rimmer acquired a hard light body.
4: Benefit?
12: And then they took us back to Red Dwarf and rebooted Holly.
4: Benefit? And after that, they led you to the temporal rip where you met me.

0: rumour that went 3 million light years into deep space and red dwarfs changed shape.
1: That is classified information, Karen. Who the hell told you that?
0: The coffee machine on G-Day.
1: Damn coffee machine. I'm going to bust his ass down to tampon dispenser.
0: Is it true?
1: Until we get Holly back up, we can't verify it. Starbuck took out one of his CPU banks in the crash, and we're having trouble rebooting.
0: The coffee machine said the ship's now identical to its original design plans, before the JMC made all its cutbacks.
1: Yeah, we now have a quark-level matter-antimatter generator, ship-wide bioorganic computer networking, and a karaoke bar on C deck.
0: How? And how did we wind up in deep space?
1: Nobody knows.

0: You don't believe this one's human. Take a look at this.
1: Has he got the measles?
0: How's his nipples, Frank?
1: 6 nipples? I wonder what the female of the species is like.
2: Pretty easy to please in bed. Especially if you play the piano.
0: His internal organs are different, too.
1: In what way?
0: Well, his kidney, liver, appendix are all color-coordinated. And even weirder, his stomach wall appears to be decorated.
1: This guy's intestines look better than my quarters.
0: His heartbeat's weird, too. Instead of a normal heartbeat, his sounds cooler.
2: Do you think I'm going to have the dorky human heartbeat? Where's the tune in that?
1: Let me hear it.
0: Also, his pulse is a different rhythm.
1: Well, that's good. Can you sign that down the tape for me?
3: Begging you, man, help me escape. I've got to track down these nanobots. I'm not risking my career and standing for you, Listy. I'm going places.
4: Up the ziggurat, lickety-split.
3: Up the ziggurat, lickety-split, precisely. I'm going to pass the engineering exam.
4: And become an officer.
3: And become an officer, yes, an officer. A guy of honour, decency and breeding. You saying I haven't got those qualities? Generally, people with breeding, when they're bored and want my bridge club chums to wrap up and go home, people with breeding generally do not play Popeye the Sailor Man with a kazoo inserted between their buttocks.
1: I remember that.
3: I used to do that sort of thing, didn't I? And while we're on the subject, when someone's had a tad too much claret and has fallen asleep naked on their bunk, people of honour generally don't take a Polaroid of your snoozing todger, draw a moustache, mouth and ears on it. And then pin it up on the bulletin board under missing persons. They don't write underneath, "Have you seen this man believed to be a French movie star?"
5: As if your todger with a couple of eyes drawn on it would look like a French movie star. Way too good looking.
3: Don't expect help from me, Lister.
5: Well, that was years ago.
3: It was last week.
5: Yeah, last week for you. Because you've just been resurrected. Years ago for me. And anyway, I was well lit then. I'd even finished off the ad for car. I'd even down that smeg awful pink stuff at the back of the drinks cabinet.
3: That was my window, Lee. I must have left it there when I was cleaning the glass.
5: It tasted all right with that chartreuse green liqueur-y thing, innit?
3: You drank my Swarfiga too? You're unbelievable.
5: Look, I've changed. I'm different now. More mature, more debonair. I don't even stir me tea with a spanner anymore. Don't really recognise me.
3: Have you stopped playing the guitar?
5: No. But I've stopped accompanying myself on my armpit. See, what I'm trying to say is I don't have to take my frustrations out on you anymore.
3: How's that?
5: Well, I've been away. What is it, 5, 6 years, not counting stasis? I've done stuff. Stuff that make your hair straight. I've come through it. Help you.
3: Do what?
5: Get promoted.
3: Preposterous. How?
5: Information. I've seen the crew's confidential reports. I've seen their strengths and weaknesses.
3: How?
5: Well, before you were resurrected, I had the run of the whole of the ship. I've seen the crew's files, medical records, sessions with the therapist, the works. Knowledge is power. Who said that?
3: I don't know.
5: Nor do I. The point I'm trying to make is, I can make you look like a genius. You can get promoted in the field, man. You won't have to take exams. Do that astro-engineering smeg. Just help me escape.
3: I have my principles, Lister. You think you can buy me with promises of power and glory? Do you really think, okay, I'll do it? But you'll have to prove it to me first.
5: You're on.
3: Get me promoted.
5: You've got it.
3: Okay, deal.
5: You'll find the confidential files in Starbuck's cockpit. There's a senile version of Holly loaded into this watch. He'll lead you to it.
3: Hello, I'm Dr. Lucas McLaren. I'm the ship's chief psychiatric counsellor. And I thought it was about time we got together and had a really good natter.
6: My name is Crichton, sir.
3: Lovely. We are doing well, aren't we? Now, you're a robot, aren't you?
6: I was the last time I looked, sir, yes.
3: And can you tell me when you were created? Can you remember?
6: 2340, sir.
3: Very good. 2340. Now, that's in the future, isn't it?
6: Yes, sir. I was created after you died.
3: Lovely. Lovely. So, I died, and you were created. And how long would you say I've been dead altogether?
6: Oh, you're not dead anymore, sir.
3: Aren't I?
6: No, you're alive again now, sir. Can't you tell?
3: Right. I was alive, died, and then started living again.
6: You've been most fortunate, sir.
3: Golly, your chair is screwed down, isn't it, Crichton?
6: Yes, sir.
3: Just checking. Excellent. Lovely, lovely. So, how did I suddenly spring back to life again?
6: You were rebuilt, sir, by these itty-bitty, teeny-weeny, teensy little robots.
3: Teensy little robots?
6: And they make this little noise.
3: Yes, just double-check that chair for me, would you, Frank? It is still screwed down, isn't it?
6: Yes, sir.
3: With really long, long screws that go deep, deep into the ground.
6: Yes, sir.
3: Now, tell me, what kind of robot do you think you are? What were you programmed to do?
6: Oh, well, I'm a sanitation droid, sir. I'm programmed to do sanitation-type things. Washing, cleaning, ironing.
3: You also drive spaceships, though, don't you? Pretend to be the science officer and sit in that lovely swivelly chair with all those lovely pretty buttons and press them all.
6: Yes, I know that too, sir. That's sort of thanks to Mr. Lister.
3: Mr. Lister?
6: Yes. He helped me break my programming, sir. Over the years, I've managed to develop some serious character faults of which I'm extremely proud. I'm even able to lie to a modest standard. For example, you have a very fine haircut. You see how good I've got? Also, I've completely mastered pomposity, even though I say so myself. I've also developed several rudimentary emotions, including fear. Oh, my God! It's going to kill us! Sadness. Oh, my God. It's killed us. Happiness. Oh, no, it hasn't. Surprise. Oh, I've turned into a frog! And just lately, I'm proud to say I've got the hang of anger with rudimentary mindless violence. That! That's a newie. I was going to launch it at this year's emotion show. At the moment, I'm working on ambivalence, which means feeling two opposite, irreconcilable emotions about the same thing. As you can see, I haven't quite got the hang of that one yet. I look like a dog with a caramel toffee.
3: What is your relationship with Lister?
6: I love Mr. Lister, sir. He taught me everything. Without him, I'd probably be normal.
3: Yeah, I'm going to make a recommendation now, Crichton, which I think will help you. But just before I do, just double-check that chair for me, would you?

0: Yes! Luck virus, sexual magnetism. Holly, what's this?
1: They've got them years ago from this scientist called Landstrom. They're positive viruses. One gives you sexual magnetism and the other gives you luck. Well, till your natural body defences combat the virus.
0: Sexual magnetism.
1: You gonna use it?
0: Is Paris a kind of plaster? You bet I am. Tiny swig it to see if it works. Well, bottoms up. Then bottoms down, and hopefully bottoms up again.
2: Ladies?
3: Hi, Al.
0: The world loves a bastard.

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1: What about that?
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1: Is it? Do you think I might try a piece? I'll have 2 ounces, please.
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7: Ed Reardon's Week by Christopher Douglas and Andrew Nichols. 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
8: Monday. Calories 4,600, units of alcohol 12. Tuesday. Calories about the same. Ah, no, there was the cheese roll during Frankenstein Must Be Destroyed. Although, actually, that went on until 2 a.m, so perhaps put that into Wednesday. No, except Wednesday was curry night at the Lockkeeper's Arms, so I need to redistribute some of those calories and the 30 units of alcohol. Maybe Thursday. No, Thursday was the Writers Guild committee meeting, so no room there. Start again. Monday. Calories, 5,800. Doesn't have to be exact. I rather think there might be a book in this. Wasn't it T.S. Eliot who wrote of measuring out one's life in coffee spoons? He was lucky not to live in an age where cardiac departments require the already overburdened writer to keep a food diary. Not just coffee spoons, but sweet eggs, biscuits, crisps, sausage rolls, and the whole litany of demonised aids to creativity. So I'll take no lessons from Mr. Eliot, with his fat salary from the bank and his cushy number at Faber and Faber. And he was American. Couldn't spell centre or theatre. And call prawn shrimp, if you please. Ah, yes. Sardines on Thursday night. Oily fish. That'll tick the right box, as the 12-year-olds say. Then if I gloss over the liver sandwich from Friday breakfast, I'm down to 3,000. Getting there. Well, you needn't look like that, Elgar. You ate a frog this morning. That's not exactly looking after your body, is it?
9: Can I ask you one question?
8: If it's about the pages being stuck together, I should point out that it's diabetic marmalade.
9: That's no use to you at all. It's just another myth dreamed up by our friends in the marketing department. But what I am interested to know is, how long are you planning to live?
8: I did buy a return bus ticket to come to the hospital, so I suppose that constitutes a measure of optimism.
9: Well, it's misplaced, I have to tell you, on the evidence of your food diary, and more strikingly, and I suspect rather more accurately, your lipid profile. Good cholesterol, 3.1.
8: Ah.
9: Bad cholesterol, 8.4. Triglycerides, 4.6. Yes, are you aware of the significance of this?
8: Vaguely.
9: I'd say not, or you wouldn't be persisting with your idiotic lifestyle.
8: I'm doing my best.
9: No, you aren't. Not for someone who's had a triple bypass. If I was in charge of this hospital, which unfortunately I'm not, I'd give instructions that people who smoke and drink as much as you do should be turned away at the gates to make room for the genuinely sick.
8: Right.
9: But until that day arrives, I suppose I'd better increase the burden on the taxpayer by putting you on a higher level of statin. Right, there's your prescription. Do you pay for your medication?
8: No, I'm registered as unemployed.
9: I see. So you can't even blame your condition on pressure of work, can you? Can you?
8: No.
9: No. The pharmacy's on the ground floor. A&E is just around the corner for when you have your stroke.
8: Large latte, please. Oh, no, on second thoughts, regular cappuccino. Regular's small, isn't it?
10: No, regular's large. Tall is small.
8: Obviously. Then a tall cappuccino.
10: Right. Do you want sprinkles on that? Chocolate? Cinnamon?
8: Yes. Oh, no, rather, no. Just as it comes. The rest of my life starts here.
11: Come on, Beardy, hurry up. There's people dying of superbugs while you're making your mind up.
8: Oh, hello, Dave. If a writer is ever feeling battered by criticism and generally low in spirits, there's nothing like sitting in a hospital food court with an out-of-work actor to raise the self-esteem. Dave Wang and I first worked together on my episode of Tenko, Escape from the Bamboo Noose, or Bamboo Nose, as it infuriatingly continues to say on the Internet Movie Database. Since Dave's harrowing, and one has to say protracted, death scene face down in a studio swamp, our career paths have crisscrossed like so many jungle tracks, some broad and sunlit, others dark and tangled with no catering wagon at the end.
12: Yes, Dave, you and I have come a long way in the last 25 years.
11: No, we haven't. You're still wearing the same fishing hat.
12: Well, you're looking very spruce, I must say.
11: Yeah, things on a bit of an upward curve at the moment.
12: So are you still strutting your stuff as the Aylesbury United mascot? Well, waddling your stuff.
11: Nah, knocked out on the head. It was the travelling got to me. That and the costume. So bloody hot. And I ended up with eczema off the big beat. Wound up in here in the run-up to Christmas, which meant I wasn't available to do Santa Claus by the fountain in the Galleria.
12: Really? Never heard of picking up the phone?
11: Oh, well, I can pass your name on if you like.
12: No, well, actually, I'm probably going to be doing a book. I think I'm on a bit of an upswing myself.
11: Well, worked out for the best then, because if I hadn't come here, I wouldn't have got involved in the registrar's training programme.
12: And what do you have to do for that? Pretend to be a corpse?
11: Wednesdays, yeah. But today, for example, I'm awkward outpatient. Bit of a stuck-up type, hence the suit. And the trainee doctors, they have to deal with me.
12: Oh, I've heard about this. It's called role-playing. Another asinine waste of taxpayers' money.
11: It's cash in hand is what it is. Brown envelope on your way out.
12: Really?
11: Yeah, you'd be good at it. You get up people's noses without even thinking about it.
12: That's very flattering of you.
11: And some of these young doctors, they don't know if they're coming or going. £100 a day. You'd have to do 10 of your police identity parades to earn that much. And you can sit down and you don't have to look guilty. Where else are you going to earn that kind of money?
12: How about writing a bestseller?
2: Ed, what is this?
8: I thought it was perfectly obvious.
2: Calories, 4,600. Units of alcohol, 12.
8: Yes, I thought it might be fun to start each entry that way. It's a light-hearted self-help book, you see, for the person of a certain age who's on his own.
2: Right, so a singleton. Look, if this is a joke, like one of those weird emails you send with Latin in, I just don't get it.
8: Well, I thought it could be called something along the lines of Spring Clean Your Autumn.
2: Ed, this is like one of the most stressful weeks of my life, yeah? We're merging with another agency. I'm going to have to reapply for my job, and you are trying to sell me something that in the last 10 years has been a book, and another book, and 2 movies, and a newspaper column, and a box of chocolates, and a range of cosmetics.
8: Has it?
2: You just nicked Bridget Jones's diary.
8: I really don't understand you, Ping. You're forever telling me that the secret of publishing isn't to be original, but to come up with something just the same. Well, I do exactly that, and you hurl it back in my face. I mean, to be perfectly frank, you deserve to be merged.
2: Oh, Ed, go away.
8: Oh, I'm sorry. That was very thoughtless of me. So, tell me, what's going to happen exactly?
2: Felix is amalgamating the agency with DC Charles.
8: Really? Why?
2: He died.
8: Oh, dear.
2: I mean, it was, like, 62.
8: Oh, well.
2: So that's why we're all having to reapply for our jobs.
8: Do you mean I might be getting another agent instead of you?
2: Hopefully not, but yeah.
8: Well, perhaps I'd better just hang on to this treatment. I could end up with someone even younger than you who's never even heard of Bridget Jones. Oh, said the wrong thing again, hadn't I? Here, look, blow your nose on this. I can always print up another copy, I suppose.
13: Wednesday. Projected income from proposed book, £0, 0 pence. Outstanding bills, £375.50. At times like these, the writer must scavenge like a lone prairie dog to survive and earn money. While George Orwell skivvied in a Paris kitchen, and Albert Camus kept goal for Algeria, Ed Reardon, too, is obliged to cast himself into a hostile wilderness of dangerous uncertainties, otherwise known as my weekly writing class.
14: If you don't take your anorak off, you won't feel the benefit.
8: Thank you, Olive. Force of habit, I'm trying to cut down on my heating bills at home.
15: Are you not on Economy 7?
12: No, what's that?
16: Oh. I reckon that saves me about £200 a year. Going to my kitchen at 1 minute past midnight, it's like Billy Smart's. Everything happening at once. Washing machine, tumble dryer, George Foreman lean mean grilling machine. That eats it up.
12: Mm. Thank you, Stan. And chill penury is something that every writer must be prepared to overcome.
15: Not us. We've got our pensions.
16: And I've got me 22K from Seven Trent on top of that.
12: Oh, very happy for you, Stan. But a serious writer must be prepared to work without the benefit of a safety net, to borrow your Billy Smart's analogy.
15: I'm not a serious writer. I'm just doing this for fun. Supposedly.
16: I wouldn't be here if I could still be a medical guinea pig.
17: Oh, I used to like that. Pretending to be a patient for the hospital students. You'd go in, get a cup of tea, put your nightie on, and it was 20 questions. I could make them blush, just like that.
15: Yeah, but they were wrong about my leg. Barking up the wrong tree entirely.
17: Pity it's all come to an end.
12: Oh, has it? According to a friend of mine, you can make quite a reasonable living out of it.
16: Well, this is it. It's all gone corporate now. The men in suits have got it all sewn up.
12: Yeah, it's a sad indictment on our times that there are those who seek to make money out of what was once a civic duty. Anyway, where were we?
17: The Algerian goalie.
12: Ah, yes, Albert Camus. L'étranger.
11: Come on, Biddy. There's an empty table there.
12: But that's reserved for hospital staff.
11: That's us now, mate. We're an integral part of the NHS. Get us a couple of sachets of brown sauce.
12: It says condiments for doctors only.
11: We hold the future careers of doctors in the palm of our hands. Smell that.
12: Shepherd's pie, past its best.
11: Power, smell of. We're the ones in charge now.
12: Yes, I suppose I did wrong foot a couple of the more junior 12-year-olds.
11: I made two of mine cry. What you got this afternoon?
12: Let's have a look at the notes. Graves' disease.
11: Oh, that's good. You're doing it already. Eyes bulging out.
12: What? No, I was just looking to see if it says when we get paid.
11: Oh, they come round with your envelope at the end. I'll give you a lift home if you like.
12: Oh, thanks very much.
11: Park my van in the chair of hospital trust space. Like to see her tell me to move, have her out of her job in no time.
12: Yes, I can see how this could become quite addictive, Dave.
18: Oh. Short-sighted. Toothache. No.
12: Oh, for heaven's sake, girl, my eyes. Throbbing pain, throbbing at my temples.
18: You're a werewolf. Oh, thyroid.
12: Oh, at last. Dear, oh dear.
19: Well done, Dr. Rampart. Okay, that's all for today.
18: Thank you very much. Bye.
12: Good luck, Dr. Rampart. Let me find a job for you somewhere.
19: Some nice work there, Ed.
12: Oh, that's very kind. You never really know until you get out there in front of the audience on the ice, as we say. So, how do we do this, Matt, is it, I'm assuming? Do I get my brown envelope from you now? Or
19: yeah, here we are.
12: Ah, ooh, Coco, cab home, I think. So, when do you need me next? Tomorrow morning? I can be here whenever you like.
19: Whoa. Lots of nice work there, as I say, but room for improvement. I mean, you did go off script there at the end.
12: Well, of course, I wasn't going to take the werewolf diagnosis lying down.
19: So, probably, what we'll do is have a little look at how your role plays went today, maybe chat to the client, and very possibly we'll get Matt to you, perhaps.
12: Right. Well, it'll be lovely to work with you again, Matt. And, by the way, I can do very high triglycerides and sciatica.
19: Fantastic.
12: Just to plant the thought.
13: Friday. With my future career as a role player still uncertain, I thought it prudent to keep all my professional options open and put in an appearance among the mourners at the funeral of the uber-literary agent D.C. Charles, reason for whose demise was lunch with my own agent Felix, calories 12,000, units of alcohol 65, increased annual turnover to Felix Jeffrey Associates due to the acquisition of the late D.C.'s clients, approximately £30 million. Estimates vary. You could hardly hear Felix's eulogy above the scribbling of calculations on the service sheets.
20: And as you know, as I called for the bill and the paramedics, I became aware of the immense responsibility of looking after Desmond's many distinguished

0: and looking after Desmond's many distinguished clients. For what, after all, is a literary agent?
1: A blood-sucking glutton.
0: And isn't it marvellous that we live in a country where that sort of thing can still be said without anyone being taken out and shot? A literary agent is a good shepherd, and I aim to be a very good shepherd indeed to these sheep, or authors, who are now entrusted to my agency's care. And that includes looking after not only the estates of the late Ivy Compton Burnett and A. Houseman, but also those authors who are happily still with us, heavy hitters responsible for such blue-chip titles as Patio Cookery, More Patio Cookery, Pubs Where You Can Drink Naked, and not forgetting Cook the Kevin Peterson Way. Welcome one and all to Felix Jeffrey Associates International.
2: No, I won't, thank you.
3: But it's free.
2: I have to stay sharp now, Ping, if I'm going to compete with the author of Pubs Where You Can Drink Naked and Ivy Compton Burnett. Have you reapplied for your job yet?
3: No. Why? Have you heard something?
4: Oh, hi. It's Ping. It's Pepsi. You remember me?
3: Oh, yeah. Hi, Pepsi. This is Ed.
2: Hello, Pepsi.
4: Yeah, Ping. I think I got your room at the Frankfurt Book Fair. I keep meaning to say sorry about that. I really hope you found somewhere to sleep.
3: Yeah, I did.
4: Yeah, I thought you would. So, looks like we're going to be rivals, Ping, fighting for the same job.
3: Yeah, to the death. Rubbish when you have to shaft your mates, isn't it?
4: How many clients have you got, Ping? Just a select few, yeah?
2: Well, there's myself.
3: I've got loads of others apart from Ed.
4: Are you Ed Reardon?
2: It's a fair cop, as one of my titles has it.
4: The unofficial prime suspect book. That was you. Oh, that was totally brilliant.
3: Yeah, but I got it for him.
4: So, what are you working on at the moment, Ed?
2: Well, I did have an idea for a humorous diary about a man of a certain age, but I've been told by Queenie Levis here that it's too derivative.
3: Oh, we just don't need another Bridget Jones.
4: Bridget who?
2: Well now, Pepsi, perhaps you and I should have a conversation over lunch sometime.
3: You're not allowed lunch, Ed.
4: Give me a call any time, Ed. Now, if you'll excuse me, I've really got to go and talk to A.E. Hansen.
2: Oh, well, good luck.
3: She's dead, Pepsi. So ignorant. See you at the interview.
5: Justice Houseman himself was shrewd enough not to succumb to the blandishments of some Edwardian Pepsi and give up the day job. I too thought it advisable to accept another day's work role-playing at the local hospital. As my new employer explained, a vacancy had arisen due to a bitter irony that would have appealed to the Shropshire lad himself.
6: So, today you're Graham Patterson. You're interviewing prospective CEOs of the East Hertfordshire Primary Healthcare Trust.
5: You mean pretend prospective CEOs?
6: No, these are all genuine applicants.
5: You mean for those jobs in that bit of the paper I put under the cat bowl? I have a say in deciding who gets them.
6: Very much so. And here are the briefing notes for when you're Graham Patterson.
5: That's bigger than my last five books put together, without the pictures.
6: I'm sorry we're having to fast-track you through this, but we've had an unfortunate experience with Mr. Wang.
5: Drunk again. Sorry, inebriation issues.
6: Absolutely not, but sadly, one of the applicants recognised Mr. Wang from an episode of Holby City he'd seen on UK Gold the night before.
5: Why was that a problem?
6: If you think about it, you've got a hospital porter interviewing a potential chief executive.
5: Well, if I think about it, I go mad, because the whole thing is like a hall of mirrors. I mean, what happened to the old-fashioned appearance before a board?
6: Ed, do you want the role-play assignment or not?
5: Oh, yes, very much. So, yes, I'll digest these notes and be ready to inhabit the character at your convenience.
6: Fantastic. I'm really excited about this.
5: Just one thing.
6: Of course, it's £250 plus expenses if you need to buy pens to put in your top pocket, that sort of thing.
5: Excellent. No, it's just a name, Graham Patterson. Could it... it's early days, yes, I know, but it feels more like a Lance Patterson to me.
6: I'm afraid that's non-negotiable. We've had the laminated badge made and the nameplate for your desk.
5: No doubt that's been approved by one of your focus groups.
6: Two, actually. One for Graham and one for Patterson.

0: Monday, or whatever day of the week it is in the brave new world of drama-based human resources recruitment assessments. Applicants, 4. Gibbering wrecks, also 4. Not since that never-to-be-repeated day at school when the masters served us our Christmas dinner have I experienced the giddy euphoria of power without responsibility. The beetling brow, the quizzical look over the top of the spectacles, the thumbs hooked into the lapels, I deployed them all. The only cloud on the horizon, as a hard morning's intimidation drew to a close, was the prospect of yet another low-cholesterol, alcohol-free lunch, as prescribed by my cardiac consultant, who, as luck would have it, turned out to be applicant number 5.
1: Right, I'll just sit at the back and let you guys talk turkey.
2: Thank you.
0: I didn't tell you to sit down, Mr. Travis, but since you have, we may as well get on with it.
2: Sorry, Mr. Patterson.
0: So consumed was he by his ambition to control the fates of East Hertfordshire's health workers and patients that he didn't even recognise one of his own.
2: So, Mr. Travers, the situation is that you have an overcrowded hospital, my department's having to deal with a media storm about patients being left on trolleys. As the CEO of the PHT in question, how do you propose to deal with it?
3: Well, what I would say is that waiting lists have continued to come down and nobody will have to wait on a trolley in a corridor for longer than...
2: Yes, we've heard all the platitudes. I've heard them several times this morning already. Now, Mr. Travers, I wash.
3: I'm sorry, Mr. Patterson, but if it's the truth, I don't see what else I
2: can... Truth, is it? I thought you were being paid to come up with solutions. All right, what about reducing the backlog by, for the sake of example, turning away people at the gates because they smoke and drink and overeat?
3: Well, yes, that's a good way of making the situation even worse because it flies in the face of everything the National Health Service stands for. Free treatment for everybody at the point
2: of... Blah, blah, blah, blah. Tell me, Mr. Travers, do you smoke?
3: Well, no. Not really.
2: Well, which is it? The ash on your waistcoat would suggest that you do.
3: I was a bit nervous. I had a cigarette outside.
2: And how about drink? How many units a week? More than 21?
3: Oh, well, that's an arbitrary figure plucked out of the air by the Department of Health back in the 70s.
2: Oh. So you peddle marketing nonsense as well, then?
3: Well,
2: forgive me, Mr. Travers. What I see before me is an alcohol-abusing nicotine addict who has no confidence in his own medical opinion. I'm confused. What on earth do you think qualifies you for this executive position?
3: Well, over 25 years of service at the...
2: I do believe you're going to say coalface, aren't you? We're talking about a hospital, not a pit, even though the lifts might be similar.
3: Look, I really need this job. I've just got divorced. There's the children's school fees, some debts.
2: The truth at last. Poking its head up like the first daffodil of spring. Mr. Travers, if you're a fit person to run a health trust, then the moon is made of cheese, and my name is not Graham Patterson. And talking of cheese, you're keeping me from my lunch now. Good morning. Oh, this is the life, Elgar. Back on the source. Job satisfaction, dinner on the table. On the floor, in your case. Guardian Society. Where will Graham Patterson strike next? Just put your paw somewhere. Go on, anywhere. British Nuclear Fuels looking for a press officer? They won't know what hit 'em. Brent Council Social Services. That will be like taking candy from a baby. Go. Yeah. Yes. Oh, hello, Matt. Yes, Graham Patterson here. Oh, thank you, that's very kind of you. I'm a mere catalyst, really, revealing what's already there. Next Tuesday? Yes, absolutely. Where is it? Where won't they be expecting the Spanish Inquisition this time? Ah, very upmarket. Graham Patterson again, is it? Oh, better wear a cravat for that.
4: Oh, hello, Beardy.
2: Quentin Lejeune to you.
4: Yeah, me too. What have we got today, then?
2: I've only just started reading the notes because my attention's been elsewhere.
4: Yeah, you nearly finished that bowl of rice crackers yourself. Oi, Sonny, can we have a refill over here, please?
2: It appears to be some sort of restructuring of a media company.
4: Great, isn't it? Free snacks, posh name, West End Hotel, £250 a day. Who want to run British Gas or the Olympic Committee when you can be guys like us deciding their fate? Have your lunch, and you're at the pictures by the afternoon. Minimum stress.
0: Yes, an unusual take on man's desire to make his mark on the world.
4: Talk about making a mark. You see that pillock they put in charge of London Transport? The one who gave his wife a jet? That was one of mine. Teach him to do me for fair judging.
0: Dave, would you just excuse me for a moment?
4: Yeah. And hurry that waiter up with the crackers. Who appointed the staff here, cowboys?
0: Hello, Ping. What are you doing here?
5: Ed, will you stop stalking me, huh? Talk to the accounts department. This is only, like, the most important day of my life.
0: Why? Is Johnny Depp brunching here or something?
5: No, it's my job interview.
0: Ah.
5: And I've got to get my head round this role play, pretending to impress a new client.
0: It wouldn't be Quentin Lejeune, would it?
5: Yes, but how do... OMG.
1: Right, I'll just sit at the back and let you guys talk turkey.
0: Thank you. So, Ping.
5: Yeah? Yes.
0: It's a very interesting name. How did it come about?
5: Well, like, my real name's Pandora, which is really embarrassing, and there's four others at the agency already, and, like, my family's name is Ingleby Thomas, so it's like squashing the whole thing together, but I really, really like your books. God, they're brilliant.
0: Oh, that's encouraging. What do you particularly like about them?
5: Oh, I just like all the stuff that's in them.
0: You mean the writing?
5: Yeah, I really, really like your writing.
0: Good. You wouldn't mind just saying that again, would you?
5: I really, really like your writing, Quentin.
0: That's so refreshing, because you wouldn't believe some of the agents I've had to deal with. They don't return your phone calls, they expect you to work for nothing, they never take you out to lunch.
5: Oh, that's not how I do it. I like to have automatic lunch.
0: Where, in a pub?
5: No, in a proper three-star place with pudding, wine and everything.
0: How many bottles?
6: Sorry to interrupt, but aren't we getting a bit bogged down in detail here?
0: Yes, sorry. So, Ping, if I were to come to you as a client, you'd guarantee me encouragement, personal touch, one-to-one attention?
5: Oh, yeah, totally one-to-one attention.
0: In fact, you'd treat me as though I were the only client on your books.
5: Absolutely. I'd treat you as if you were my only client.
0: Hmm. Good.
5: With automatic lunch.
0: Excellent. Well, I think that's covered pretty much everything.
1: So, what did you think of your candidates, guys?
4: Well, Matt, I like Pepsi.
0: You mean you fancied her?
4: No. Well, yeah, obviously. But I like what she said.
1: Yes, I did too. When you asked her how she saw herself as an agent.
4: Yeah, very affecting, I found that.
0: What did she do? Offer not to take her 10%?
4: No, she described herself as a good shepherd, wanting to look after me like one of her flock.
0: Well, I'm afraid she stole that wholesale from a speech at a funeral service last week.
4: Did she?
1: Well, that's a tick in the wrong box.
4: So she's a bit unscrupulous. That's what you want in an agent, isn't it?
1: Hardly reflects well on us, though, does it?
0: No, the one I like was the little girl, what was her name? Georgiana, was it? Ping. That's it, Ping. As you can see, my boxes are positively disintegrating under the sheer weight of ticks.
4: Cool. Okay. Hang on a minute. How do you know she heard it at a funeral service? Whose funeral was it?
0: Ah, here comes the man with the rice crackers. Tuesday. Never having knowingly committed an altruistic act in a professional context before, I was surprised by the agreeable sensation brought on by knowing that my efforts at getting Ping rehired had worked. Less agreeable and rather more familiar was the letter telling me my role-playing days were over, as a consequence of not declaring an interest as a client of Matt's client. Dave Wang, on the other hand, continued his steady progress to world domination.
7: Ah, I see George Galloway has been appointed the new ambassador to Israel, Elgar. It's got Dave's handiwork written all over it. Hello?
8: Hi, Ed.
7: Ah, Pandora.
8: Yeah.
7: Seriously, Ping, thank you again for the wonderful high-calorie lunch the other day. Did you get my thank you note?
8: Yeah, love the Latin bit. Now, Ed, how do you fancy doing a book?
7: Certainly. New novel, perhaps? Collection of my unbroadcast radio plays.
8: I think it's high time you did a travel book, yeah?
7: Oh, that's very tempting. In the style of Paul Theroux, Patrick Lee Farmer.
8: Kevin Peterson.
7: Right. Where's he going? And would I have to meet him?
8: The Lake District, and no, you'd only do the walk.
7: Oh, dear God.
8: Only $2,000, but it'd be brilliant for lowering your cholesterol.
9: 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It was written by Christopher Douglas and Andrew Nichols. The producer was Dawn Ellis.
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2: Jeremy Hardy speaks to the nation. A series of lectures in which Jeremy Hardy straddles the bucking bronco of controversy like a man twice his size. In tonight's lecture, Mr. Hardy explains how to bear up under the strain.
3: Hello and welcome. As usual, I am joined by two other people who will be enacting scenes which illustrate the points I make and also provide some remission from my rambling nasal drone, Meera Syal and Gordon Kennedy. Now, Meera, you're a newcomer to the programme, but you have something in common with Gordon because he used to present the National Lottery and you used to be in Soldier Soldier, so you both have an appalling lack of artistic judgement.
4: That's right, Jeremy, yeah.
3: Now, tell us about Robson Ann Jerome. What's she really like?
4: Oh, extremely nice and professional, like everyone in well-paid television programmes.
3: Now, Gordon, I believe tonight's programme includes a new feature which is part of Radio 4's drive to attract younger listeners.
5: That's right, Jeremy. We're giving teenagers the chance to raise any subject they like, from puberty to pollution, from boyfriends to Bosnian war crimes.
3: And here's a fact we've already received from Nikki in Halifax. She writes...
6: Things aren't fair and everything's crap.
3: Andrew in Derby writes,
5: kissing someone who smokes is like kissing an ashtray. And at this stage of my life, I'd be happy to do either.
3: Also on the subject of ashtrays, Ian in Lowestoft writes,
7: ashtrays think they look hard just because they're made of hard things like metal, glass or very hard plastic, but really they're just showing off. So if anyone offers you an ashtray, you should just say no and put your ash in an empty cider can.
3: Lowestoft is in East Anglia, by the way, mate.
7: Oh, sorry.
3: Thank you, Nikki, Ian and Andrew. We'll be sending each of you a JH Zone Viella shirt and a boxed set of Alistair Cook's Letters from America, signed by Peter Andre. But now on with the programme, which, in the words of the announcer, is entitled How to Bear Up Under the Strain. In the course of this lecture, I shall be talking about everything from how to put a brave face on things to how to stew in a cauldron of your own bitterness. Of course, when I talk about bearing up under the strain, I am talking about the essence of the British spirit. I don't mean that one necessarily has to be under a strain in order to bear up. It's just something to say. People in all cultures ask, how are you, as part of their greeting. An American will tell you he feels great, and you think, you bastard. Partly because you don't, and partly because it seems like a misuse of the English language to be so positive. French is a much better language to enthuse in. They have wonderful phrases which we sometimes borrow. Tour de force, pièce de résistance, joie de vivre. We use these wonderfully expressive phrases because we don't have exactly the right words in our own language. And this troubles me. Why have we nothing that means exactly the same as joie de vivre? Because it's not a concept that exists in our culture, that's why. And all the French take from us is le week-end, le shopping and le floppy disk. You don't hear French people saying, ça va, ah oui, mustn't crumble. But our culture is starting to change. These days, someone might tell you, I'm very well, thank you. And I think that's going a bit far. It's simply bad manners to burden others with your healthiness or sense of fulfillment. They might be having a terrible day. They might have just found out they're dying. Do they really want to know that you're feeling terrific? After all, they don't tell you they're dying. They say,
5: oh, not too bad.
3: As distinct from,
5: oh, not too bad.
3: It's a subtle verbal dance in which we make allowances for each other. People can hear or tell as much of the truth as they can handle. Unfortunately, we in Britain can't handle very much of it. So if someone does want to be open with us, we don't really know how to respond.
5: Well, the truth is, I'm dying.
4: Oh, tell me about it.
5: No, really dying. About 3 months, they reckon.
8: Those doctors, what do they know?
5: Well, they've taken these x-rays.
4: Oh, I always look awful in photographs. You're probably just working too hard.
5: Yes, well, Mustn't bore you with my problems.
4: Oh, don't worry about it. Oh, anyway, I better get on. Bit chilly to stand around, and I've had that flu.
5: Oh, there's nothing worse, is there?
4: No. See you then. Bye.
5: See you. Thanks for listening.
3: When people say there's nothing worse, they're never referring to anything up the far end of bad. So there's no point in challenging them. If they say there's nothing worse than something that chafes, there's no point in saying, oh, I don't know, typhoid maybe, hand grenade up the jacksie perhaps. We hate to admit that some things are terribly important and some things are of no importance at all. We imagine that everything sort of evens out, so we tolerate far too much. We imagine that people who earn enormous amounts work terribly hard and lead stressful lives. We hear that they're always on call and don't realise that this is because they only go in 3 mornings a week. We imagine that people put in long hours to gain admission to the executive toilet, or Surbiton as it is known. We imagine that people who are absolutely destitute lead rather carefree, simple lives, unburdened by phones or sanitation. Heads of corporations have trouble getting to sleep at night, but peasants in developing countries have the satisfaction of knowing people in Islington are buying the badly painted knick-knacks they cobble together to alleviate their poverty. And it's fashionable to imagine that the real cuisine of a country is what the poor people eat. Let's listen to an extract from a forthcoming Channel 4 food programme.
5: Well, now I've got away from the tourist-ridden street markets with all their fresh produce, and I've come here to find out what real people eat. And I can tell you, they don't stand on ceremony. There's no tablecloths or furniture, just an open fire giving off a wonderful smoky smell. I'm not sure what kind of wood they use, but it looks like some kind of furniture. And they're baking this wonderful bread, flat, unleavened bread, and it's literally just your flour and your water. And I'm going to get my lovely guide to find out what kind of grain they use.
9: Benji, ye aata ki hai. Eh, mera apna kana nahi hai. Oh, kana asma to aa gaya pichle hafte se.
4: She says that it's dropped by an aeroplane.
5: Fantastic! Very simple. And I've just been handed something to drink from an old tin can, exactly the way they do it here. Yeah, I must say it smells strong, and it's... it has the most unusual taste. What is it?
9: Benji, hai ki hai?
10: Nahi, buddhu hai, paani hai. Achha. Oh, Pindan is zik hai, bade bade factory hai, haan.
4: She says it's water. There's a chemical plant near their well.
3: People who favour the peasant cuisine of places with a low GNP also try to convince themselves that they adore the proletarian food of this country, but they don't want to eat it in a proletarian environment, so they go to a brasserie and order les haricots sur toast, or sandwich de saucisson avec de sauce brune, which costs £8.50. Meanwhile, other people are bearing up under the strain by imagining that they don't really like things that are expensive.
7: You can keep your champagne and smoked salmon. I'd rather have some nice dry crackers and a beaker of lemon squash with a teaspoonful of urine in it.
5: Yes, I've actually gone off butter. I find it too rich since I got used to eating this cax, not butter.
3: Over the last few thousand years, ordinary people developed the theory that rich food didn't agree with them, knowing deep down the truth was that rich people didn't agree with them having nice food. Rich food basically covers anything nice. Generations of working-class children grew up believing yesterday's bread is nicer and broken biscuits are better for you than the ones that come in packets. But many middle-class people scrimp and save when they don't need to. Perhaps some sort of guilt tells them life ought to be more of a struggle than it is. Or perhaps they can't get used to the idea that the war's over. Why else would I collect string? Or save the bits of plastic-coated wire that are fed through cardboard in order to restrain Barbie dolls during transit? People of the generation who actually lived through the Depression and the war are much worse than me. Go through their fridges and you'll find a single Brussels sprout in a former yogurt carton sealed with cling film, some cold gravy, a can of fizzy drink that was opened the last time the grandchildren came to visit and will be finished the next time, and half a jar of brandy butter that was spurned by those who prefer custard with their Christmas pudding and is now being saved. Its owners won't be having Christmas pudding again before Christmas because it's Christmas pudding, and anyway, they don't really like it, but they'll save the brandy butter in the meantime in case they can think of anything else you could possibly have brandy butter with. Of course, people who spent the 30s and 40s bearing up under the strain never got over it. It was Britain's proudest era of making do. People had to make cakes without eggs, and for icing they had to melt down the railings to pour over the top. Meals had to be plain, dull and uninspiring, and this was years before Delia Smith. And, of course, there were propaganda films to encourage everyone.
11: Hello, ladies. This is Lady Hillingdon. I'm an ordinary housewife like you. I am the wife of the Minister for Austerity, Sir Uxbridge Hillingdon. And my husband has asked me to share with you some of my tips for coping during this short war. You've already been asked to donate all your pots and pans to the war effort so that they can be turned into aeroplanes and tanks. And since you've fallen for that, why not donate your mangle so that it can be used to run off an underground resistance newspaper should the Germans ever land? If you don't have a mangle, why not grow one on that patch of ground where the house was? And don't throw away the elastic from worn-out undergarments. Cut into small strips, it makes excellent chewing gum. That way you won't have to sleep with that American airman. And remember, loose lips sink ships, so bring all your loose lips to the nearest naval dockyard to be turned into torpedoes.
3: In spite of the many sacrifices, for many people, the war was the best time of their lives. Mainly the Swiss, actually. But even some people here. But did the war bring out the best in the British? Yes, in that industry was nationalised and everyone realised we needed a national health service. No, in that Vera Lynn was tolerated in a way that would not otherwise have been possible. There are two sides to British phlegm, and it always lands with the slippery side facing up. We have a dogged determination, but we accept far more than we should. Let us compare ourselves to our European neighbours on the matter of public protest. If a British person is apoplectic with rage about something, he writes to the local paper. If a Frenchman is even mildly vexed, he hurls burning squirrels into the Bourse or blocks the Champs-Élysées with rotting creme brulee. The French were riding extremely high, in my estimation, after their magnificent lorry drivers' dispute, but they have tarnished their image by electing a Nazi mayor in Vitrolles. But I don't think we should delude ourselves that the British have a more enlightened attitude to immigration. More likely, British people have simply had to accept that if there had never been immigration into this country, there'd be nothing nice to eat. Where would you go to eat in this country after 7:30 in the evening? Where would you go when you're pissed and starving and it's midnight? Oh, let's go to the all-night liver and onions place. I think the Scone Palace might still be open. We can have a cream tea. Perhaps the only reason the French are less tolerant of newcomers than us is that they've always had delicious food, whereas our culinary flair stretches to putting some jam in the middle of rice pudding so that we can stir it in to relieve the tedium. Any government that decided to remove all non-white people from this country would have to be prepared to see the rest of us starve to death. And at the moment, our Home Secretary is only prepared to see asylum seekers starve to death. We might like to think that the stolid British temperament would never allow Nazis to take over here, but it could happen quite easily if the Channel Islands are anything to go by. If anyone thinks I'm being unfair, I once did a show on Jersey, and I've never met so little resistance from an audience. The British as a whole are terrible for kowtowing to authority. We just accept that the police are allowed to lash out at will. Well, of course, they overreact from time to time. They're normal people. But the police are not normal people. Who do you know rides a horse around a shopping centre? And for an unarmed force, they don't seem to shoot a lot of people, don't they? And it appears that many of us still want the monarchy, even though it's falling apart. And the only possible reason for believing in the monarchy is that you accept that they are special and we are not. How else can it be that the Queen Mum is the nation's favourite grandmother when she's never joined a conga line? The fall in the popularity of the royals is a consequence not of their outlandish behaviour, but because they're starting to behave like everybody else. Diana is the most popular because she's the most completely weird. You never know what scene of human mutilation Diana will pop up in next. Women in labour must imagine that Di's head will suddenly burst through their stomach wall like that bit in Alien. Charles is unpopular not because he's remote, but because his girlfriend is roughly the same age as him. The royals will only survive life if they recreate the mystery. They mustn't lay all their cards on the table. They must keep us guessing. So their strongest suit is probably Prince Edward. Royalty are expected to retain a level of decorum to which no one else need aspire. If the Queen appeared on holiday programs, lolling about in the tropical surf, she'd look no worse than Judith Chalmers, but her career would be over. But the absurd deference of the British towards the monarchy is not a result of some kind of innate subservience. It's an accident of history. We never got rid of the monarchy properly. We topped one of them and then let his son take over again just because he hit up a tree. What was Cromwell thinking of? He founds a new model army, teaches them to say coming ready or not, and then forgets to remind them to look up. So that was the end of our revolution. There's nothing genetic about a country's behaviour. Of course, I have myself been stereotyping the British as phlegmatic and unemotional. But this is how others see us. But while foreigners recognise our calm, sometimes passive, sometimes indomitable exterior, what they don't realise is that underneath we're all a twisted mass of self-loathing and hate. We suppress our feelings all year and then photocopy our asses in a desperate attempt at self-expression. But it is curious that the British so often speak of people being good sports, considering we're no good at sport. If it hadn't been for immigration, we'd have to turn up at the Olympics with a note from our mum. The only sports the British are generally any good at are darts, cricket and rugby, all of which allow us to be old, fat, clumsy and uncoordinated. That doesn't bother me, but I do wish we were better dancers because it's such a vital cultural means of expression. The reason some nations can dance and others can't is, again, nothing to do with genetics. We'd like to imagine that there is such a thing as innate dancing ability, just as we imagine there is such a thing as innate sporting ability, so that we can pretend foreigners have an unfair advantage, and being from another country is in itself cheating. So often we talk about race when we mean culture. If dancing is part of your culture, you get the practice. You do it at home, you do it at school, and you'll be sent for lessons. People will say, well, it's in their blood. And it's not in your blood. Your blood group is A, B, A, B, or O, not tap, ballroom, modern sequence, or jazz. The reason that Nelson Mandela will start dancing in public is not that he's black and he can't help himself. Trevor McDonald doesn't do it. Mr. Mandela will dance with millions of people watching because it's fine to do that in his culture, and it looks dignified because he does it well. If Major did it, he'd look like a Burke. A, because he is, and B, because he'd do it badly. But is bad dancing specifically English rather than British? Now, Meera, you've got an Indian background.
7: What, you mean flock wallpaper?
3: No, I mean your family's Indian.
7: Yes, I know that, Jeremy.
3: So was there a lot of dancing when you were growing up?
7: Oh, yeah, it's one big Bhangra Kali in Walsall.
3: So you're from Walsall?
7: Yeah.
3: Funny, you don't look Polish. Now, Gordon.
12: Oh, what? Are you going to ask me whether I spent my Edinburgh childhood in a kilt doing wild, energetic flings over cross claymores with the scent of heather rolling in from the glens?
3: Well, yeah.
12: Well, I did, actually, yeah. It's important for the tourists.
3: Why is Edinburgh called the Athens of the North?
12: Because it's full of pissed English people throwing up everywhere.
3: Oh, right. Anyway, Britain is not predominantly a great dancing nation. But we can dance when we're teenagers, because then we're doing it a lot, so we're in practice. But then we settle down, start having family, stop going out, and we forget. If you find you've got to the age when you hear yourself say, fancy getting up and having a bit of a bop, it's far better that you don't. When you were young and could dance, you would never have used the words bit of a bop. Imagine the director of the Ballet Rombert saying to the assembled company, I want you to get out there and have a bit of a bop. The British talk about a bit of a bop because we know we can't dance. So bit of a bop takes the pressure off. We have a terrible tendency towards phrasing suggestions in a way that offers no hope of them amounting to much. Elderly relatives are asked, fancy a run in the car? Because they're just going to be sitting outside the chemist for 10 minutes while you pick up a few things, and that's your idea of giving them a day out. Comedians get to an age when we call ourselves humorists. Not because it's more dignified, but because it takes the pressure off to be really funny. Dignity is very important to people in the arts, of course. Funny man is the epithet favoured by the tabloids for anyone involved in humour. You wouldn't mind it if you were Joe Pasquale. In fact, you'd probably be pleasantly stunned. But I don't think Jonathan Swift would have appreciated the headline, Funny Man John Says Eat Kids. And yet that is not necessarily undignified. Dignity is within us. It is arguably one of the few human attributes which is innate. A tiny baby with jerky, uncontrolled movements, all naked and wrinkled with little fat folds, has supreme dignity. Imagine for 1 second that he does not, and he will urinate in your face. An adult too frail to feed or wash themselves still has dignity because they are a person. Try though they might, our oppressors cannot make us into non-people. We are human beings, and only through our actions do we cease to be human, not through the way we are treated.
5: Gentlemen, I have invited you here today as some of the finest and most exalted medical minds in the land to witness something indescribable in this monstrosity. Some might say it's not human, a freak, that his mother was frightened by one of the gladiators while with child. Gentlemen, observe.
13: Monster! You should be ashamed. That thing belongs to a circus.
5: Perhaps. But ask it a question. Go ahead, any of you.
13: I have a question for your creature. Do you know the words of the 23rd Psalm?
14: The Lord is my shepherd, I shall not want. He maketh me to lie down in green pasture.
15: Sheer mimicry! A parrot or a minor bird could repeat as much.
13: Ask it to explain the particle theory of physics.
5: Very well. John?
14: Wave particle duality can best be expressed as a probability density distribution formed by squaring the complex conjugate of the associated Schrödinger wave function.
15: A sideshow! Memory trick!
13: My third question is this. I like to windsurf in my spare time. If you were an item of sports equipment, what would it be?
5: This is inhuman. I will not have my subject subjected to this humiliation. He is a man, not an animal.
13: Well, creature, what is your answer?
14: Professor, I can tell you this. If you pick me, you won't need a windsurfer on our date because you can ride me till we're both covered in salty spray.
3: It's hard to know who comes out of that scene with the least dignity, but I wrote it, so I think it's probably me. In terms of the characters, a man is exploited, humiliated, dehumanized and degraded, and he goes along with it because he's British and he doesn't like to cause a scene. Compliance is in itself an action, and this brings me at last back to the negative side of bearing up under the strain. Someone once said, God grant me the courage to change the things I can, not to have the courage to change the things that I'm not clever enough to do anything about, and anyway, what's the difference? I'm not sure those are the exact words, because unfortunately I bleached that tea towel. It might be said that there's no point banging your head against a brick wall, but part of the pleasure in taking Nurofen Plus depends on you having a headache in the first place. And should we do nothing about something because it seems that nothing can be done? How can we be sure a thing is hopeless? Imagine if our adventurers believed there's no hope. It seemed there was no hope of yachtsman Tolly Bullimore being found, but he was, and we had the added bonus of Richard Branson's balloon crashing in the same week. 10 years ago, no one thought it would be possible that Nelson Mandela would become South African president. No one thought the Soviet system was about to collapse. No one thought there'd be lesbianism on Emmerdale Farm, otherwise I'd have set the video. There is a fine line between bearing up under the strain and giving up completely. And the people King must have give up completely are always the ones who give up immediately. The sort of people who think a strike can't be won. The sort of people who, if they can't immediately find the handle to open the door of an unfamiliar car, say, oh, what's the use? It's obvious none of us are going to get out of here alive. In spite of our famous British resolve, we are masters of despair. Let's say your train pauses between stations, and it's a Sunday. There are various possible reactions. You might be the person who starts to sing Why Are We Waiting and continues until it becomes obvious that no one else is going to join in. But the reaction that you are most likely to have to the delay is to try to transcend all emotion, to sit perfectly still, staring straight ahead, remaining completely expressionless on the outside, while inside you're thinking, this situation says absolutely everything there is to say about my life. Your frustration is not articulated but bottled up. There ought to be a way of complaining to the conductor without hostility on either side. But because he's half expecting someone to give him a hard time, if you even try to express your concerns, he's on the defensive from the start.
4: Oh, excuse me. Have you got any idea how much longer we're going to be?
16: I wish I did. And if I knew, I'd tell you, but I can't. I can't make the train go any faster. I'd love to if I could, but I can't.
4: Look, I know it's not your fault.
16: Look, madam, you're not the only passenger on this train.
4: Yes, I am.
16: Well, if you have a complaint, you can write to the divisional manager. I'm only the conductor. I know as much as you do.
4: I'm just worried about my connection at Peterborough.
16: We are hoping to make the connecting service at Peterborough, but I can't guarantee it. I'd like to, but I can't. It should wait for us, but I can't give you an 100% guarantee. I'd like to, but I can't. If you'd like to send a fax to the regional manager or pay the £7 supplement and speak to his superior...
4: Oh, flipping hell.
16: There's no need for obscene language, madam.
4: No, I only said...
16: I heard what you said, and I'm arresting you under the law of blasphemy, punishable by burning. I'm confiscating your ticket, which is the property of Transanglia Puffer Train PLC, and may be rescinded to you at the discretion of the licensing authority. You have the right to remain silent. Private security representatives of Death Wish PLC will board the train to restrain you at your next station stop. Please do not attempt to cast your diabolic spells upon me, as I am the property of Group 5 Conducting. The buffet car is open and serving a selection of wet and cold sandwiches and frightening microwave snacks. We apologise for any inconvenience. My name is Ray Thompson. I'm your senior conductor. How can I help you?
3: I think we have seen that the British are pretty disastrous at communication. That's why anywhere we go on holiday outside of Britain, we say, it's lovely because the people are so friendly. Everywhere in the world, apart from here. And it's never occurred to us that there may be a pattern to this. And it's us that's unusual. Even when we're taken hostage, we have few complaints about the way we're treated, because at least the guards are prepared to have a conversation. Even if it's only to say, you will be taken out and shot tomorrow morning. If you were being held hostage in this country, the guard would say, look, mate, I'm as much in the dark as you are. Now, having made you all utterly miserable, I shall move on to my question and answer session. Ask Mr. Hardy. Now, the lovely Jill Abram is running around the audience, holding her microphone. If anyone has a question... there's somebody round the front, Jill, if you can leg it round there. There's a young man with his hand up there, bearing up under the strain. Yes, can I have your question, sir?
17: Is O.J. Simpson guilty or not?
3: Well... Call me old-fashioned, but I think these matters are best decided by a jury rather than an irresponsible comedian in a country several thousand miles away. Call me rather hamstrung by the formalities of common law, but that's the way I would resolve it. Any other questions at all? Oh, there's a gentleman right in the middle there. Run, run like the wind, my friend.
18: You've talked about a lot of the bad things about being British. Is there anything that's good?
3: Now you're asking. Is there anything good about being British? Well, we're good at grinning and bearing it, but I have been arrested for that on a number of occasions. What else can we do? We can show our face at a party. It's a rather feeble effort, isn't it? Just sort of fax somebody a cutout, really, couldn't you? I'll just go for 5 minutes and show my face. I'll just put my head round the door. You're pretty hopeless, after. Pardon? No, you have to wait for the microphone. I'm sorry, projection doesn't work when it comes to the rest of the country. I can hear you perfectly, but there are people in the Orkneys listening.
19: We're good at queuing.
3: We are good at queuing, that's very true. We'd have been masters of... We'd have lived very happily under Stalinism, wouldn't we? We'd have just stood there waiting for rotting cabbage quite happily. Well, you know, I'm sure they're doing their best. I don't think it's the regime's fault. I think they're probably just new. Don't you? New staff taking time to settle in, isn't it? Well, I have to cut myself off there because we have run straight out of time. So, until next week, good night.
4: Jeremy Hardy's Speaks to the Nation was written by Jeremy Hardy and starred enterprising and hard-working British agent Meera Sayal and dour but inventive Scotsman Gordon Kennedy, who only appears once every 100 years. The producer was David Tyler, and the programme was a positive production for the BBC Home Service.
19: Will you have a polo, dear Liza, will you have a polo, dear Liza, polo?
20: How very kind of you, dear Henry, I most certainly will. 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
20: Because they happen to be my tube of polo, dear Henry. Have one. Mm.
21: If you're paying this kind of money for a car, you'd want it to have a touch of style, legroom, four doors, and all that. 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

0: We present Brothers-in-Law by Henry Cecil and Basil Dawson, based on the novel by Henry Cecil, starring Richard Briers, with John Glyn Jones, Julia Lockwood, Richard Armstrong, Jean Anderson, Blake Butler, and Alan Curtis. Episode 6, Manipulation.
1: Roger, time to get up.
2: Hi, Emma. Nearly dressed. Come in, Mother.
1: Morning, darling. Shall I run you a bath?
2: I've had one.
1: Oh, I'll get your breakfast, then.
2: Oh, I don't want any.
1: No breakfast?
2: Or just a cup of coffee.
1: Are you sure?
2: A little cereal, perhaps.
1: Oh, coffee and cereal, right.
2: And maybe an egg.
1: One egg?
2: Or two, and some bacon, perhaps a couple of sausages, toast and marmalade.
1: Is that all?
2: Well, I'm not hungry this morning.
1: Never mind, Roger. I expect you'll be ready for a good lunch.
2: I never eat lunch, Mother.
1: Oh, darling, you ought to eat something.
2: Well, I do have a snack.
1: What sort of a snack? A grated carrot on a lettuce leaf?
2: That sort of thing, yes. A couple of scotch eggs, a couple of ham rolls, three or four sandwiches, bread and cheese. It's all I can manage.
1: No wonder you're hungry by the evening. Will you be in to supper tonight?
2: That depends.
1: On what?
2: On whether you can lend me some money.
1: Oh, darling, I wish I could.
2: But you can, Mother. It's no good saying you haven't got any because I paid you my rent yesterday.
1: I know, Roger, but I need that.
2: Well, so do I. So if you could just lend it back to me?
1: But I lent it back to you last week.
2: But don't worry, I'm keeping an account.
1: It's not keeping accounts that worries me, it's keeping the money.
2: On a purely temporary basis, you'll get it all back.
1: When?
2: When I'm established at the bar, say 2 or 3 years.
1: Oh, I wonder if they'll wait as long as that.
2: Who?
1: The tradesmen. They keep wanting me to pay their bills. People are so grasping nowadays.
2: Honestly, but you really ought to be able to manage better, Mother. You've got your income and my rent coming in weekly.
1: Yes, darling. Coming in and going out. Just like the tide at Frinton.
2: Why Frinton?
1: We always used to go there when you were little.
2: What's that got to do with it?
1: You used to watch the tide coming in and going out. I expect that's where you got the idea. I must say, darling, I'm rather surprised you're always so short. I mean, you've got your income too, haven't you?
2: Well, it's only a little one.
1: And your fees from all those lovely briefs Mr. Merivale sends you?
2: Mother, please, don't.
1: Roger, what is it?
2: Don't remind me.
1: What?
2: That time when I defended old Merivale against that maniac woman.
1: But you won your case.
2: And lost my solicitor. I insisted he should come into court. He was there 3 hours, never even called. All that time some rich American was waiting in his office to see him. Until he couldn't wait any longer and went to another firm. Mr. Merivale says he's lost thousands of pounds of the business. It's all my fault. He'll never forgive me.
1: Beastly unfair.
2: Hey, well, don't worry about your rent, Mother. I'll see you get it every week. Even if I have to borrow it off you first.
1: Thank you, darling. But will that work?
2: Well, of course it will.
1: I lend you money so that you can pay me rent and then you borrow it back again.
2: Exactly. It keeps cash circulating. Good for business. The flow of funds.
1: Well, it may be a flow for you, Roger. It's nothing but ebb for me.
2: Don't make any more difficulties, Mother.
1: Oh, all right, Roger. I'll make you breakfast.
2: Well, just a mouthful. I must rush. I want to catch Sally before she leaves for work.
3: You mustn't be long, Roger. I've got to go to work.
2: I know. I envy you, Sally. Regular job, regular money coming in.
3: You could have the same.
2: Me?
3: If you're finding it a struggle at the bar, I'm sure you would get a job in the legal department of some big firm.
2: Go and work in an office.
3: Well, what's wrong with an office?
2: It's not the office, it's the work.
3: If you ever make a success at the bar, you'll have to work much harder.
2: That's different.
3: How?
2: I'd be paid for what I do instead of doing what I'm paid for.
3: At the moment, it seems to be neither.
2: Well, purely temporary, till that queue starts to form. And talking of queues, what about that film tonight?
3: Which one?
2: You know, the Swedish one, Jealousy. I thought we might have a nice little dinner first and then go on to the movie.
3: But you haven't any money, have you?
2: Yes, I managed to raise a little. I'll pick you up at 6:30.
3: All right, darling.
2: We'll toy with a lobster Newberg and then go to the movies.
3: I hope it won't be too permissive. I hate blue films.
2: Well, it's all powder blue, I'm sure. After all, he's Swedish. You've got to expect that sort of thing. But if it gets too hot, you can shut your eyes and I'll tell you when to open them again.
3: All right, darling. I must go now.
2: Have a good day. Don't work too hard.
3: It wouldn't be very kind if I said the same to you, would it?
2: Oh, don't worry about me. I'll be all right.
3: Hope that doesn't mean you'll be seeing Joy again.
2: Certainly not.
3: But you have been seeing quite a lot of her.
2: Well, only when old Merivale sends me down a brief, and as he's not sending anymore, that's that.
3: I hope so. But
2: darling, if there's one thing about today that's absolutely certain, it is that I will not be seeing Joy. Now, give me a kiss, Sally. I'll walk you to the bus.
4: Good morning, Mr. Thursby.
2: Morning, Alec.
4: Just as well you didn't leave it any later to come in.
2: But, Alec, you don't mean I've got a case?
4: Well, only an inquest. But it's in Buckinghamshire, so you'll have to hurry. Coroners don't like being kept waiting.
2: Oh, right. Well, you better look up a train for me, Alec.
4: No need, sir. You're being taken by car.
2: Oh, good heavens. Who by?
5: By me.
2: Oh, but Joy. You've no right to be here.
5: I have. I go with the brief.
4: And very nice, too, if I may say so. If you'll excuse me now, Miss... Mr. Grimes is waiting for me.
2: Now, look here, Joy. It was one thing you turning up with briefs from your uncle, but now he stopped sending them. It's different.
5: No, he hasn't, darling. He wants you to do a big case for him next week.
2: What?
5: Only as a junior, but the brief will be marked at least 50 guineas, and the case should last at least a week, so there'll be refreshers, too.
2: Joy, you're not pulling my leg.
5: I'd never pull your leg, Roger. I might stroke it. But I wouldn't pull it.
2: I simply don't understand. After losing your uncle, all that American business...
5: That American was a fraud.
2: A fraud?
5: He'd been going around with a lot of forged documents or something, swindling solicitors. And if you hadn't kept him away, Uncle Alfie might have been another victim. So, of course, now he thinks you're absolutely brilliant.
2: Getting to know the real me at last, eh? Well, tell me about this big case.
5: I don't know much about it, but I do know you've got this inquest to do first, and we ought to be going. Come on, Roger. My car's just round the corner.
2: It's very kind of you, but it won't be necessary. I'll make my own way there by train.
5: Don't be silly, Roger. You haven't time, and Uncle Alfie won't think it's so brilliant if they start ringing up from the inquest to know where his counsel is.
2: I don't like this, Joy. The whole thing's wrong, you having to drive me. Why wasn't I told about this inquest yesterday or the day before?
5: Someone must have forgotten.
2: You did it deliberately. Which way are you going?
5: By the M4, of course.
2: Then why are you going down here?
5: It was quicker by the embankment.
2: No, not this street. Joy, stop. Turn right.
5: Sorry, darling. It's too late. This is one way.
2: Damn. This is the street where...
5: Where Sally works, so it is. Number 17, isn't it?
2: Don't slow down.
5: Sorry, my seatbelt's not very comfortable.
2: Joy, you're not to stop. No, I forbid it.
5: Sorry, touched it by mistake. Oh, look, isn't that Sally at the window? Do wave to her.
2: Ow!
5: Roger, if you turn your head away as quick as that, you'll do yourself a mischief.
2: Do you think she saw us?
5: I don't know, darling, but does it matter? I'm sure she'll understand.
2: That's the trouble.
5: Trouble? Surely Sally's not the jealous type.
2: Jealous? She doesn't know the meaning of the word.
5: That's all right, then.
2: As long as she doesn't see.
5: What did you say, Roger?
2: Nothing. Joy! Both hands on the wheel, please.
5: Oh, if you insist.
2: I do. Now, tell me what the case is about.
5: Oh, nothing very much. A doctor killed his patient.
2: And who am I appearing for?
5: Well, not the patient.
2: But, did he do it on purpose?
5: Well, you'll be able to ask him. I shouldn't think so. After all, he was 95.
2: Doctor of 95? Oh, you mean the patient was 95? Why did the doctor kill him? Euthanasia, I suppose?
5: Euthanasia what?
2: Putting the old man out of his misery.
5: Nothing of the sort. He was a very hearty old man. He could still play croquet.
2: Croquet at 95?
5: I'll bet you'll do more than that when you're 95.
2: Why did he kill him?
5: Oh, you have to ask him that. You're appearing for the relatives, and they want to know why great Uncle Arthur was torn away from them so prematurely.
2: What's the name of the case?
5: Well... The old man is called Antares, and the doctor's name is Turnweather. All you've got to do is put up a show.
6: Thank you, Mr. Turnweather. Do you wish to cross-examine Mr. Turnweather, Mr. Thursby?
2: If you please, Your Honor. Now, Mr. Turnweather, you are an orthopedic surgeon, I understand?
7: Correct.
2: And you say that Mr. Antares' doctor referred him to you for a misplaced cervical disc?
7: Correct.
2: And you manipulated him to do whatever you do to a misplaced cervical disc?
7: Correct.
2: And in the process, you killed him?
7: Correct.
2: But you say it was an accident?
7: Correct.
2: Mr. Turnweather, I wonder if you'd be kind enough to be a little more forthcoming. How exactly did you kill him?
7: I tore the dentate ligament and caused the odontoid process to be forced posteriorly into the spinal cord at the level of the axis vertebra.
6: Mr. Thursby, I take it that you are none the wiser.
2: Correct, sir. Tell me, Mr. Turnweather, could you have avoided this accident?
7: Yes. If I had not torn the dentate ligament, I would not have caused the odontoid process to be forced posteriorly into the spinal cord at the level of the axis vertebra.
2: I see.
6: Do you, Mr. Thursby?
2: Well, in a sort of way, sir, yes. I think the witness means that if he hadn't torn the thingamay, he wouldn't have caused the... he wouldn't have caused the other thingamay to be forced backwards and up the,
6: Try spinal cord, Mr. Thursby.
2: Yeah, up the spinal cord, yes. The spinal cord, yes. Then you said something about a level crossing?
7: At the level of the axis vertebra.
2: At the level of the axis vertebra.
6: Now you know where you are, I take it, Mr. Thursby.
2: Well, I didn't know I was going to have to deal with technical medical questions.
6: I sympathize, Mr. Thursby. Next time you have a case of this kind, I recommend that you read Palgrave on fractures. Matter of fact, you'll find a very similar case to this in Dr. Palgrave's book.
2: Thank you, sir.
6: Any other questions, Mr. Thursby?
2: No, thank you very much.
6: Yes, well, I'm satisfied that this was a pure accident. In view of the deceased's age, it can hardly be called a tragedy. But naturally, it's a great blow to relatives and friends, and I express my deepest sympathy to them. I shall return a verdict of accidental death in accordance with the medical evidence.
5: You were splendid, Roger. Did you understand a word that the coroner was saying?
2: About the axis, what's his name? Well, sort of.
5: How clever you are, darling. Here's the car. What is it?
2: I think I'd better go back by train.
5: But the car's much quicker.
2: I'm in no hurry.
5: Aren't you good? Nor am I. There's a nice little hotel where they do an awfully good lunch. It's only a mile off the M4 by a stream. We could go there.
2: No, Joy, I'm adamant. I promised that.
5: What did you promise her?
2: That I wouldn't see you today.
5: But you have seen me, haven't you? So as you've broken your promise, you might as well go on breaking it, mightn't you?
2: No, I am adamant.
5: They do a most awfully good lobster Newburg at that restaurant. One of your favorite things, isn't it? And the train will be so hot and stuffy today. Still, if you're adamant...
2: Lobster Newburg, did you say?
5: And their souffle Grand Marnier is good, too.
2: Oh, well, perhaps just this once.
5: Jump in.
2: Right.
3: Hello.
2: Hello, darling. Oh, hello.
5: How dare you call me darling?
2: Well, why not, darling? You are a darling, aren't you, darling?
3: And I suppose Joy is, too, and her darling new sports car.
2: Oh, Lord, she did see. What do you mean?
3: You know very well what I mean. What did I ask you this morning? Were you going to see Joy? And what did you answer? If there is one thing certain.
2: But...
3: And then 2 hours later, I looked out of the window and there you both were.
2: But, Sally, I wasn't actually with Joy.
3: No. Her double, perhaps?
2: I was with the representative of Thornton Merivale & Co. An inquest. And as it was outside London, they said, look, we can't stand here on the doorstep arguing. Let's go over to the gardens and I can explain.
3: I'm sure you can.
2: You see, there's this case he wants me to do with a brief worth £50 and plenty of refreshers. I simply couldn't risk losing it, could I? Not that I wanted to go with Joy today, but I had no choice. It was all laid on. Ask Alec if you like. You must believe me.
3: This time I think I do.
2: Oh, thank goodness for that. You do look smashing in that colour, darling. Where shall we have dinner?
3: Nowhere too expensive. There's a marvellous new French place near Cambridge Circus. Rather cheap.
2: Well, try that then.
3: I believe they do lobster Newburg awfully well.
2: Not again.
3: What?
2: What? Nothing.
3: I thought it was one of your favourite things.
2: It is, but enough is as good as a... come on, darling. And if you don't want to go to that film, we can choose something else.
3: No, let's go. The photography's sure to be wonderful. Jealousy. It's an absurd emotion. Thank heavens I never am. Why, what is it, Roger?
2: It's nothing, darling. I mean, absolutely nothing at all.

0: You can open your eyes now, Sally. No, shut them again, quick.
1: It's all right, Roger. I can take it.
0: Are you sure? I mean, a bit of symbolism's all right, but this is getting a bit hot here.
1: Roger.
0: Yes?
1: Someone's tickling the back of my neck.
0: It's not me.
1: I think it's the man behind me.
0: What? The brute? Now look here, my man.
1: It's all right. It was only that woman's coat. Roger, I said it was all right.
0: It isn't. Oh!
1: I made a mistake. Now turn round and look at the film.
2: I can't.

0: It isn't. Ow!
1: I made a mistake. Now turn round and look at the film.
0: I can't.
1: Can't?
0: My neck. When I swung round. Ow! Sally, we'll have to go. I'm sorry. Excuse me. I'm sorry. Sorry.
2: Poor darling, you can't go to court like that, can you? Your head's all on one side. Never mind, it'll soon be better. Your appointment's for Thursday, isn't it?
0: Yes, it is, as a matter of fact, Mother.
2: You're not worrying about the operation, surely?
0: It's not an operation, Mother. Manipulation.
2: Well, you're not worrying about that.
0: No, of course not. Well, as a matter of fact, I am.
2: Oh, why, darling, it'll all be over in 2 or 3 minutes.
0: That's what they say when they hang people.
2: Don't be silly, darling. There's nothing dangerous in this.
0: There shouldn't be.
2: You've been looking up medical dictionaries. I know, I did it once, but never again. You think you've got every disease under the sun. What's that book you've got there?
0: It's nothing, Mother.
2: Now, Roger, what is it?
0: Well, as a matter of fact, it's called... Well, you wouldn't know anything about it. It's not your sort of book.
2: What is it?
0: Palgrave on Fractures.
2: So that's what's frightened you.
0: I'm not frightened. I'm just a bit worried. Well, so would you be. How would you like a man to tear your dentate ligament and cause the odontoid process to be forced posteriorly into the spinal cord at the level of the axis vertebra?
2: What do you mean?
0: I had to go to an inquest on a man who was killed like that. And there's another one in his book. So that's two. And you know, Grandmother used to say that all good things come in threes.
2: Darling, an accident like that only happens once in a million times. You never worried when you had that trouble with your knee. If there'd been an accident then, you might have had a stiff knee for life.
0: Well, that was quite different. If I had a stiff knee, I could still enjoy life. I'd still have you and Sally, and there'd be theatres and concerts and the bar. But if they make a mistake with the neck, well, I mean to say, that's where they hang people, isn't it? Because the neck's a nice convenient thing to break.
2: Nobody's going to break your neck, Roger. Hundreds of people are manipulated every day.
0: That's what I keep saying to myself.
2: And they all come out alive.
0: Not all, no, not all. What about the man who had his dentate ligament torn and his odontoid process forced posteriorly to the spinal cord? Posteriorly. It sounds horrible.
2: You shouldn't have read that book.
0: You're quite right, Mother, I shouldn't. This morning I was going along the train. It seemed to say, Thursday week, Thursday week, Thursday week. Then as the speed increased, broke his neck, broke his neck, broke his neck. I was quite glad when some stupid twit stood on my toe. Anyway, I mustn't get you down, Mother, too. I'll snap out a bit. I've got this brief of Medivale's coming in. I'll concentrate on that. Oh, good morning, Alec.
3: Good morning, Mr. Thursby. You're not looking so good today.
0: I'm not feeling so good today. I've got to have this beastly manipulation on Thursday. It's got me down a bit, I suppose.
3: Manipulation? Well, my sister's a physiotherapist. Might I ask where? I'm sure she'd be interested.
0: The neck, as a matter of fact.
3: Well, let's hope they don't break it.
0: Break it?
3: It has been known.
0: Don't tell me, please. Is Mr. Grimes in?
3: Yes, sir.
4: Come in. Hello, my dear Thursby.
0: I wonder if I could come in for a moment, Grimes.
4: Yeah, of course you can, my dear fella. Sorry about your neck. Awkward for you.
0: Yeah, well, I'm going to have it manipulated on Thursday.
4: Oh, who's doing it for you?
0: A man called Maxbury.
4: Oh, very good man, my dear fella.
0: Grimes, I wonder if I could ask you something. See, I was wondering whether it was really necessary. My neck hurts a little, but it's not all that bad. I can live with it.
4: My dear fella, you're worrying about the manipulation. Same as I did when I was a boy. I was on the operating table, you know, waiting to have the appendix out. Just before I had the anesthetic, pain disappeared. Completely disappeared. It's a wonderful thing, nature. I was frightened of the operation, so the pain disappeared. No pain, no operation. Fortunately, they took no notice, operated, and just managed to save me life.
0: I don't mind pain, Grimes. I'm not in reason, that is. I could get along with it if necessary.
4: But it isn't necessary.
0: But supposing he made a mistake and broke my neck?
4: Yeah, well, that can happen, of course. You got a good 2-to-1 chance, eh? You fella, I was only joking. Silly of me, I'm very sorry. I've never known a case of this kind being fatal, not one. That make you feel better?
0: What, you mean there's no real chance of a mishap? No chance at all?
4: Never a one, my dear fella.
0: But what about this chap in Palgrave on Fractures, whose dentate ligament was torn with the result that the odontoid process was forced into the spinal cord posteriorly?
4: Well, of course, a surgeon's only human. Every now and again, I suppose, things could happen.
0: Wait, but you admit then it's possible? He might break my neck.
4: Oh, my dear Thursby, it's more likely that on the way back from a successful manipulation, the motor car will mow you down.
0: I've thought of that too, Grimes. I shouldn't like to think that my chances weren't much better than that. Anyway, I won't waste any more of your time.
4: Oh, it's quite all right, my dear fella.
3: Oh, Mr. Thursby, I rang my sister and mentioned your little trouble to her. A funny thing. She said a man could live with a broken neck. I wouldn't have believed it myself.
0: Really, Alec?
3: Yes, she said that when she was in hospital, they brought in a man with a broken neck, and he lived for 3 months.

0: really. 3 whole months. Can't have been very comfortable. I'd have thought it'd be better to be killed straight off. Wouldn't you, Mr. Thursby? I prefer not to be killed at all. But my sister says they've just invented a drug which makes manipulation quite unnecessary. You just inject it and somehow or other it pushes the disc back into place. She says that manipulators will be out of work once this thing's on the market.
1: I think he's not likely to be on the market before Thursday, Alec.
0: Now, have a heart, Mr. Thursby. It's only just been invented in America. My sister thinks it'll be 2 or 3 years before it gets over here. That is, if it stands up to the test.
1: So my neck is to be broken on Thursday, not in 3 years' time. Look, could you get my mother on the telephone, Alec? I'll speak to her in my room.
0: Certainly, that's fine.
1: Hello, Mother, is that you?
2: Yes, darling. What is it, Roger?
1: I know it sounds silly, but I've just heard of a new drug which makes these manipulations unnecessary.
2: What's it called?
1: Well, I don't know. Do you think you could ask Gerald about it? He's very up-to-date on these things.
2: When will this drug be available?
1: Well, I don't know exactly, but Alec, his sister's a physiotherapist, you see. She said about 3 years.
2: 3 years? You don't mean it.
1: Well, I don't see why not.
2: Now, look, darling, Thursday will be here and over before we know where we are. I shouldn't talk to Alec if he's going to say silly things like that.
0: If you don't hurry, Mr. Thursby, you'll miss that train.
1: Oh, good gracious, I forgot. Goodbye, Mother. I must fly.
3: Did you read about the Mitcham murder case this morning? Rather nasty.
4: Did I not? I'd hang the man myself.
3: Well, I shouldn't mind pulling a lever or pressing a button, but I shouldn't like the preliminaries. Putting the thing round his neck and whatever it is. What do you feel about it, Thursby?
1: That's right, I don't believe in hanging, no. I mean, who are we to take away another man's life?
3: He took someone else's.
1: Well, then you'd steal from a thief, would you? Or burn down the house of a man who committed arson? An eye for an eye, tooth for a tooth?
4: And a neck for a neck. I don't see why not. I'd hang the fella. Tie him up, put the thing on his head, frog march him to the platform and pull the lever. The whole works.
1: You're not an executioner by any chance?
4: In a way, you might say I am. I'm an orthopedic surgeon.
3: Say, Thursday, are you feeling all right?
1: It's nothing, no, nothing. I get these turns occasionally. I wonder if you'd mind opening the window a bit more. As a matter of fact, I've got an appointment with one of your lot tomorrow.
4: Really?
1: Yes.
4: Anything interesting?
1: Oh, it's just a disc being replaced.
4: Too many discs being replaced. I don't believe in it myself. Who's your surgeon?
1: A man called Maxbury.
4: Oh, I see. Maxbury. Maxbury, eh? What's going to win the big race at Ascot? Anybody any ideas?
1: Mother, do get hold of Gerald at once. I met a fellow on the train, an orthopedic surgeon, and he obviously thinks nothing of this chap was doing me.
5: What was his name?
1: Well, after what he said, I didn't like to ask him. It might have looked as though I was going to cook up a libel action or something. And another thing, too, he thinks half these manipulations are all wrong. We must check up with Gerald.
5: But, darling, we had checked up with Gerald. He said you couldn't go to a better man than Maxbury. And you told me yourself that Grimes said he's first class.
1: Yes, that's true, he did say that. I wish I knew the name of the chap in the train. As a matter of fact, I do know the other chap slightly, a man called Tomlinson. Perhaps he knew him. I'll ring him up.
6: Tomlinson speaking.
1: Oh, it's Roger Thursby. You know, we met on the train the other day.
6: Ah, yes. We had the executioner with us.
1: Yes, that's why I'm ringing you. Do you happen to know his name?
6: Oh, I've never seen him before. He seemed a knowledgeable chap, didn't he? I nearly asked him his name, as a matter of fact, in case anything happened to me. Yes, I like these chaps who don't believe in operations and manipulations, even though it's against their interest to say so. I trust a fellow like that. Yes, he didn't seem to think much of your fellow, did he? Are you sure he's all right?
1: He's a very distinguished orthopedic surgeon. Well, thank you very much. I mustn't trouble you anymore. Goodbye.
5: Finished your breakfast, Roger?
1: The condemned man ate a hearty meal.
5: Don't be silly, darling. Would you like me to come with you?
1: Certainly not, Mother. I'm quite capable of going by myself.
5: Wouldn't you feel happier if you knew that I was in the waiting room?
1: Waiting for what?
5: For you to come out.
1: And if I didn't?
5: But whatever happens, you'll come out.
1: Feet first.
5: Roger, you were never like this as a small boy when I took you to the dentist.
1: It's different having a tooth out. One can live without a tooth. The next different. I keep on thinking about that poor old chap at 95.
5: The one who played croquet, you mean?
1: The one who had his neck broken. The coroner expressed his sympathy to relatives. How are you like a coroner expressing his sympathy to you? I can see it all. Promising young man at the bar, terrible tragedy. Just one of those things that will happen, nobody's fault. Accidental death in accordance with the medical evidence. You couldn't even make a claim. Not unless he was negligent. Of course, if he was, you could say you were dependent on me.
5: Could I?
1: Well, why not? You are, aren't you? What about my rent?
5: But you have to borrow it from me before you can pay me.
1: Look, you needn't mention that unless anybody asks you. And even if they do, I'm keeping an account, aren't I?
5: An account's one thing, cash is another. Or so those tradesmen keep telling me.
1: But you get cash, Mother, as soon as I've done this Merivale case.
5: But you won't be able to do it unless you get your neck done, will you?
1: Mother, don't say that.
5: What?
1: Get your neck done, it's ridiculous. I mean, this fellow Maxbury, he doesn't break his patients' necks every time, does he? Must be one or two who get away with it. Or he wouldn't be allowed to go on practicing, would he? I mean, the other chap, Turnweather. I don't suppose he breaks every neck that comes along, do you? I mean, well, of course he doesn't. It's ridiculous. Of course he doesn't break every neck that comes along. Turnweather's breaking necks. Maxbury breaking necks. It's perfectly ridiculous.
5: Now, that's exactly what it is. Perfectly ridiculous. Would you like to take me to lunch afterwards?
1: Well, I'm taking Sally, as a matter of fact. If there is any afterwards.
5: Well, come and have dinner with me, then. We'll be able to laugh at it.
1: You're quite right, Mother. I ought to laugh at it. Let's have a good laugh together, shall we?
5: That sounded a bit strained.
1: Yes, it was a bit. How's this? Oh, you'll forget that. Forget it. Just because I happen to come across one case in a million at an inquest, it's ridiculous I should make all this fuss about it.
5: That's better. That's more like you. You can forget about that other case and that silly book you've got.
1: Of course. There were two cases, weren't there? And they wouldn't put it in the book unless it could happen again, would they?
5: I'm sure Mr. Maxbury will be very careful, Roger. He knows what an important neck he's got to deal with. You better go now, Roger. You don't want to make him angry, do you?
1: Angry?
5: If you're late. Good luck, darling, and goodbye.

0: Mr. Thursby, is it? Nice to see you, Mr. Thursby. Looking at the way you're holding your head, it's about time you came to see me.
1: It's not so bad, you know, Mr. Maxbury.
0: It hurts a good deal, doesn't it?
1: No, not so much. No, it's fine. I can live with it.
0: Well, you won't have to.
1: What do you mean?
0: You won't have to live with it. I am going to put it right.
1: Oh, of course, yes. Thank you very much.
0: Take off your coat, please, and your shirt, and lie down there. It won't take very long. Ever had anything like this before?
1: Not on the neck.
0: There's nothing to it. You'll just hear a click, quite a loud one, like this. Maybe like this. I doubt if it'll hurt very much, but if it does, it will only be for a short time.
1: Quite.
0: There's one thing I must warn you about, though. I have to grip you rather firmly. Don't resist, please, or it could be dangerous.
1: Dangerous?
0: I might break your neck.
1: You mean... you might tear the dentate ligament and cause the odontoid process to be forced to the spinal cord at the level of the axis vertebra?
0: Posteriorly. Have you been reading Palgrave on fractures?
1: I glanced at it.
0: It's the first time I've had a patient who's read that book. But as you have, I'll tell you something that'll interest you. That case he mentioned when the fellow's neck was broken was his own case.
1: Really?
0: The patient knew nothing, of course, but it upset Palgrave a good deal. All the same, Palgrave was a great man. As a matter of fact, I did all my orthopedic training under him. Every bit. Now, if you're ready...
1: Don't stop!
0: Mr. Thursby, please lie still. What do you think you're doing? Take your hands off me! Go! Mr. Thursby, stop it!
1: Thank you very much, Mr. Maxbury. That's done the trick.
0: My neck!
1: Oh, Mr. Maxbury, don't tell me you've got a misplaced cervical disc now.
0: Don't worry.
1: I know the very man for this sort of trouble. Name of Turnweather. He's a follower of Palgrave, too.

In that episode of Brothers-in-Law, the parts were played as follows. Roger Thursby, Richard Bryars, Grimes, John Glyn Jones, Sally, Julia Lockwood, Joy, Bridget Armstrong, Mrs. Thursby, Jean Anderson, Alec, Blake Butler, Max Free, Alan Curtis, Turnweather, Edward Kelsey, the coroner, William Fox, Tomlinson, John Sampson, and the man in the train, John Rowe. Manipulation was written by Henry Cecil and Basil Dawson, and the program was produced by Trevor Whitelock.

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6: I've changed Thomas's nappy.
7: Right.
6: Wiped up his mess.
7: Right.
6: Had to get a ladder for some of it.
7: Right.
6: Went off like a fire hydrant.
7: Did he?
6: Oh, come on, Claire. How are we going to keep this up? Okay, I didn't get you a Valentine's card. Last year I did, and you had a go at me for collaborating in a cynical sexist conspiracy. I can't win. So I'm going to ask you this directly for future reference, and to preclude any ambiguity whatsoever, do you want me to buy you a Valentine's card, yes or no?
7: Well, if you have to ask, Brian.
8: Mrs. Christopher, your Brenda's nursery teacher, you know what a very intelligent, alert and inquisitive 3.5-year-old she is. She gets bored easily, and that can translate into misbehaviour. And if you have failed to provide her with sufficient levels of stimulation, you have only yourself to blame for the consequences.
9: Well said, Megan. And did Mrs. Christopher take the point?
8: I think so, Ray, although she's still insisting I pay for all her dentistry.
9: Is it a lot?
8: Afraid so. Brenda scored a direct hit with the naughty chair.
10: Excuse me, Megan. This is supposed to be a team meeting.
8: Oh, sorry, Irene.
10: Thank you. Now, what's happening about our Save Sparrowhawk Family Centre campaign?
8: Oh, very good response from taking the petition around the estate, because over 300 signatures, if we include cartoon characters, dead film stars and Osama bin Laden.
9: The ex-offenders group Raffle and Disco raised over £58, which they're going to donate to the cause.
8: Ooh, nice.
9: Just as soon as someone searches his or her conscience and gives it back.
11: And this weekend, I shall be opening a second front on the war against closure. The working classes of the Sparrowhawk Estate are already mobilised, but we really need middle-class reinforcements for our campaign to triumph. And so for this reason, I shall be having a garden party.
10: Lovely.
9: Oh, so good job Hitler didn't think of it.
11: No, hear me out. I don't know anyone in my street, okay? So I thought that I would raise everyone's awareness of local social issues, fill them with alcohol, and hit them with the petition.
10: Oh, good idea, Claire. Helen, you're unusually quiet.
12: Yes, Irene, I am. And there's a reason for that. I've been doing a lot of thinking recently, asking questions, taking stock. And despite being part of a great team, the conclusion I've come to, and it hasn't been an easy decision to make, is that I shall be handing in my notice.
10: Right. So, Claire, are you doing a hot buffet or finger food?
11: A mix of both. I always feel shortchanged at parties that just serve canapes. So I've had Gnarly cook up, like, a chickpea and bean casserole, which I think will be...
9: The party's outdoors?
11: Yes.
9: Just as well.
12: Did anyone hear what I just said?
10: We heard.
12: I'm going to hand in my notice.
10: Again.
9: Third time this year?
12: Oh, if this is about not giving the presents back.
10: Well, that is... Yes, it is. The cynical amongst us, not me, you understand, might even interpret this latest resignation as a desperate attempt to extort one last payday from your friends before the centre is closed down and we're all thrown out on our backsides.
12: All my resignations were genuine, but I was so touched by your friendship and generosity, I changed my mind.
9: Nice.
12: Oh, it's true. Well, what can I do to persuade you?
11: Pay for your own leaving meal.
9: And buy us all a present.
12: Well, maybe I should just go quietly. I've never been one to make a fuss.
6: Hello, everyone. I'm back. popped across the road to Trevor Tinsley at number 17. Regular bloke, rough diamond, salt of the earth type. You know what? Talking to Trevor Tinsley just now has made me realise how brilliant it is that there still lives one authentically working-class family with roots in the area.
11: So you didn't ask them to stop putting their bin bags out early, then?
6: No, too scared.
11: Can you go back, Brian? Go and do it now.
6: Please, Claire.
11: Please go on.
6: No, but
11: I'm busy. I'm busy here. Go. Nolly, I'm having a bit of a crisis with my couscous. Can you do me a favour? Can you glaze these veggie sausages with honey, would you?
8: No. I've finished work for the day. 8 p.m. or when Thomas goes down, my work finishes, we agreed.
11: Yeah, I know, but I mean, it doesn't work, Nolly. It's me inviting you as my special guest to participate in a family event.
8: While continuing to work, but without pay.
11: Honestly, try and extend the hand of friendship.
8: No, thanks, but no thanks. I'm busy reading. I found this on the bus, and it's so wonderful. It's so wise and warm. It's so full of common sense. I do not get paid very much, as you know, but I think I shall start buying the Daily Mail every day.
11: The what?
8: The Daily Mail? Well, what is the matter? You've gone a funny shade of red again?
11: Nolly, can you get that rag? Get that rag out of my house now.
8: Or you will do what? Send me to one of your British prisons that I'm reading about, where I will have cable television. Mini bar, my own gym, a jacuzzi.
11: Nolly, that's just rubbish, nonsense. Throw it away.
8: You're not clear. There are many things I find to admire about your country. Churchill, Jeremy Clarkson, Wallace and Gromit. But one thing that confused me is this soft attitude you have to bad people. It's not the way of my country, no.
11: If you want something to read, Nolly, there are perfectly good back issues of The Guardian in the paper/journal/publications non-glossy recycling box.
8: I mean, you only have to look at these Tinsley chaps at number 17 who leave their garbage in the street.
11: Oh, please, Nolly, I would really feel more comfortable if you didn't use that term.
8: Sorry, rubbish, not garbage. But, I know it's disgusting. Yesterday I see a rat. We have a saying in my village, rats live where it is not hygienic. Okay, maybe he's lost something in translation, but you get the point.
11: Well, Brian has gone round to have a word, so hopefully he'll sort things out.
8: All this have word with nonsense. You cannot have word with these people. I know this type.
11: Brian, so how did you get on?
6: I don't want to talk about it.
11: What happened? Come on, Brian.
6: Tinsley was abusive, that's what happened.
11: But tell it from the beginning.
6: Right, well, everything seemed to be going well at first. His daughter answered the door, his wife invited me in, he offered me a beer, we talked a little football, and when the time seemed right, I mentioned the bin bags.
11: Mm-hmm.
6: Which is when he said it.
11: He said what?
6: Mind your own business, Alan Yentob.
11: What?
6: Why did he call me Alan Yentob? I don't look like Alan Yentob. We share certain similarities in male pattern baldness, but his is a lot more pronounced than mine is. I don't deserve to be called Alan Yentob. Nobody does.
11: Brian, I knew you'd do this.
6: Do what?
11: You turn a simple request into a confrontation. I suppose I'm just going to have to go over to the Tinsleys and deal with it myself.
6: Are you sure?
11: Yeah, Brian, do I need to remind you that I am a highly trained social worker, well-versed in every technique of non-aggressive conflict resolution?
0: This was a disaster, wasn't it, Alice?
13: Oh, Bill and I had to start from scratch.
0: Our designer insisted we buy £95 a roll wallpaper.
13: Actually, Bill, it was £120 a roll. But I couldn't tell you that because you'd have gone bonkers.
0: Hi, I'm Brian. Would you like to sign this petition?
14: And I said to him, monorail, you've got a one-track mind.
15: Very amusing. actually darling, it was me who said that.
14: No, it wasn't, darling.
15: Yes, it was, darling. At Rupert and Elsa's barbecue, and you repeated it at Ali and Rex's wine tasting.
14: No, I didn't.
15: Yes, we did.
6: Hello, I'm Brian. Would you like to sign this petition?
0: £120, a flaming roll for wallpaper? What other little secrets are you saving up for me, Alice?
13: Bill, I want a divorce. I've met somebody.
0: Who?
13: The decorator.
11: Another glass of wine?
0: Why not?
13: It's not as though we're driving. It is three doors away.
11: Would you both care for some nibbles?
0: Lovely.
11: Nolly.
15: What now?
11: Could you bring the twig lay over here? Sorry, would you excuse me?
0: Of course.
15: Here, food.
0: Thank you.
15: Just one.
13: Sorry.
0: So, Nolly, where have you come from?
15: The kitchen.
11: Brian.
0: What?
11: Let's see, how many signatures have you got? Is that it? Honestly? Give it here.
6: You know, Claire, we're low on olives. I might have to pop out and...
11: Nolly.
15: What?
11: Would it kill you to smile?
15: This is me smiling.
0: Are you sure Claire isn't going to miss you?
6: Nope, Simon, not at all. Everybody in Woodley Street is currently in our back garden. All part of Claire's campaign to forge links among the local community.
16: Excuse me, but my friends and I couldn't help overhearing. We are keen to establish links with our own local community. What street did you say?
6: Woodley Street. 3 Woodley Street.
16: Jeff, get the van. I'll call Ted and the boys.
6: A nice chap.
17: Very.
6: Anyway, if Claire does notice I've gone, I bought a jar of olives as a cover story.
17: True move.
16: Personally, I cannot understand why anybody would want to get to know their neighbours.
6: Me neither. There again, I don't understand Claire.
16: I don't understand women, and I've known plenty. I always say, show me a room full of women and...
6: Simon's dictum.
16: Sorry?
6: And I'll show you a room full of mystery, your dictum.
16: Yeah, that's right.
6: It's like they ask you a question, but by the time you've answered it, the question's changed.
16: Nolly was hot for me when I didn't want her, but now I'm keen on her. She's gone distinctly tepid.
6: Yeah, for example, Claire bought me an eyeliner pencil from that new range of makeup for men.
16: Really?
6: Yeah, it's a trap, of course. If I wear it, I look like a twit. If I don't use it, she can accuse me of being ungrateful and unreconstructed.
16: What did you do?
6: Use it to crayon in my bald patch.
16: Oh, nice one.
6: Did I get it all?
16: I
6: had to use 2 mirrors.
16: Well, it's not bad.
6: Could
16: do
6: with
16: a second.
11: Where do I sign? Oh, just here, beneath the last name.
13: O.J. Simpson.
11: Yeah, that's a different one.
14: You're a social worker, eh?
11: Yeah, that's right.
14: You know, I think what I do is a form of social work.
11: Oh, really? What is that?
14: Landscape gardening.
15: Fabulous party, Claire. It's a really wonderful idea. It's about time we all got to know each other in the street.
11: Susanna at number 12, have you met Alison Bill?
14: From number 35. Hi. How do you do? And those are our kids. Oberon, Titania, Caliban and Banquo.
15: Mine's somewhere. Wouldn't you know it. Parsifal, Lundgren, help Wotan down from the tree, will you?
13: You've got a little boy, haven't you, Claire?
11: Yes.
13: What's his name?
11: Thomas. Thomas Paine.
14: Oh, charming.
6: I mean, Simon, we have spent the entire afternoon talking about our women, and yet we aren't one iota nearer to understanding them.
16: Quite right, mate. Not an iota. What is an iota?
6: With women, we're always going to lose, because we don't know how they think. I'll tell you who's got it sussed.
16: Who's that?
6: Gay men, right? Now, think about it. If we were a gay couple, what would we be doing of an evening?
16: You tell me.
6: This... In the pub, having a laugh with each other or watching the football. Uncomplicated male fun.
16: Right.
6: And then when the pub's closed, we can get a bag of chips, go home and have sex. You know what I mean?
16: Yes, I think so, Brian. Do you mind if we change the subject?
6: Women. Who needs them, hey, Simon?
15: Is this everybody from our street?
11: Almost. The Tinsleys didn't come.
13: Are they the family that...
11: Yeah, that's right.
15: Well, hopefully they'll make it to the next one. You will be doing this again.
11: Oh, most definitely. Research has shown time and time again that knowing one's neighbours not only engenders community spirit, but actively discourages crime.
15: Well, can I have one?
11: What is it, Nolly?
15: You've been burgled.
13: Oh, how terrible.
15: Oh, you have as well. In fact, all of you have.
6: Hi, everybody. What's going on? If it's the olives, don't worry, I've brought some more.
10: Every house in the street?
11: Except one, the Tinsleys. They were in the kitchen stripping down a motorbike.
12: Suspects.
11: Honestly, Helen, being working class doesn't make someone a suspect. Besides, the police searched the place and they found nothing.
12: Sounds like the burglars knew what they were doing.
11: Oh, yeah, that was very thorough. They even took Bill and Alice's wallpaper. We got off quite lightly, thank God. Just some jewellery, money and clothes, all belonging to Nani.
8: Leah, I'm going to have to leave work early. I've just had a call from the nursery.
11: Is Brenda okay?
8: Oh, yes, but she hit Mrs. Christopher with a stool.
12: Oh, no, not more dental work.
8: Oh, no, thank goodness, different kind of stool.
11: Off you go, Megan.
8: Thank you.
11: So, Helen, you're really, really going through with it?
13: Yeah, I'm handing in my notice.
11: But why?
13: Why not? It's not as though I'm any good as a social worker. Claire?
11: Oh, sorry. Yes, you are.
13: Oh, I don't know, Claire. I went into social work to make a difference, and I honestly don't care if I do that anymore. It's become just a job. So why not get another one that's less stressful and demanding, like bomb disposal?
11: Helen, I hear what you're saying. You feel the challenge isn't there anymore. But you're a middle-aged woman. Bomb disposal requires razor-sharp reflexes.
12: Claire, it was a joke.
11: Oh, I see.
9: Good news, Claire. The police called. They've caught your burglars.
11: Wow, that was quick. How? Well,
9: like all master criminals, they made one small but significant mistake.
11: Which was?
9: Whilst they were in your house, they signed the petition.
6: You might have chopped that carrot enough.
11: No. Now, if you're going to stand around asking stupid questions, you can just clear off.
6: It's just I'm a little worried that you may have let the Tinsleys get to you.
11: Oh, nonsense. It is Gnarly's evening off. I am preparing for dinner.
6: That's a nice cow.
11: The fact that the Tinsleys have left their bin bags out early yet again has no bearing whatsoever on my current mental state.
6: I'll get you a plaster.
11: Thank you, Brian.
6: There you go.
11: Thanks.
6: Hold it up. That's right. I'll go and answer the door.
13: Oh, Tinsley, look, now'sn't a good time.
17: Sorry to bother you, Barry.
13: Brian.
17: I've come to ask a favour. My little girl, Abigail, she's got herself into a bit of a state.
13: Oh, yeah?
17: Her kitten has gone missing. I've done all these missing posters with Tigger's picture on. Could you put one in your window? Maybe keep an eye out for him?
13: Well, yes, I suppose we can do that.
17: Thanks. Oh, and, Brian, sorry about the Alan Yentl thing. It was out of order.
13: Yes, it was.
17: Sorry.
13: Forget it.
10: Petition is up to 500 signatures, although we may have to lose some of the 84 Wayne Rooneys.
11: Good morning, everyone.
9: Good morning, Claire. You're very perky.
11: I am, Ray, and I'll tell you for why. The Tinsleys in our street have seen reason. I walked past the house this morning and all their rubbish has been cleared away. It was spotless, frankly. There was not a bin bag, split or otherwise in sight. Social responsibility, one. Self-centred thoughtlessness, nul point. And I think I can claim a little credit for this.
8: Sorry, everybody. I've just had another phone call from Mrs. Christopher. I have to go to the nursery. Or what's left of it. Where did Brenda get the matches from? That's what I'm going to ask.
9: Oh, evening, Brian. Come in.
18: Hello, Simon.
9: Look, Brian, I'm not altogether sure if this is such a great idea.
18: That's not what you said in the pub the other day. You said it was a brilliant idea.
9: Well, I had a few to drink, mate. I wasn't really thinking straight.
18: Oh, come on. I've been looking forward to it. Think of it as an experiment.
9: I don't know if I'm the experimenting sort, Brian.
18: Look, let's just see how it goes. We can always stop and go down the pub if we're not enjoying it.
9: Okay. So, how do we start?
18: We start with open minds. And by the end of the evening, hopefully we'll have got in touch with our feminine side, getting invaluable insight into the female psyche en route.
9: Gotcha.
18: Now, I've got the face packs, the chocolate and the celebrity magazines. Did you get the white wine, the DVD we agreed on?
9: Yes, I did. However, I had a chat with a chap in the video shop, and he recommended another film which also features a largely female cast.
18: Is this it?
9: Yeah.
18: Simon, we are not watching Tropic of Lesbos.
9: Okay, but Brian, please don't make me watch Sex and the City.
18: It's how they think.
11: Thing is, Helen, everyone is fully aware of the damaging social, political, environmental consequences, yet people continue to jump into their cars and drive around as if it didn't matter. You know, it's not just irresponsible, it's criminal.
12: I guess so.
11: Anyway, thanks for the lift.
12: You're welcome. Pick you up tomorrow.
11: Oh, yes, please. Bye. Hi there, Mr. Tinsley. Still sweeping, I see. It's looking really lovely.
17: Yeah, it is. You could eat your dinner off that bloody pavement. Every bin bag, every bottle, every box is gone. You happy?
11: Well, yes. Very. Thank you.
17: Good. Now give us back our sodding cats.
18: So, to recap, I was more excited by Carrie's wedding dress than you were, although you quite liked the shoes.
9: Well, I said they were okay.
18: Now, what about Samantha? Did you feel uncomfortable or empowered by the confident manner in which she took control of her sexuality?
9: Which one was Samantha, the old slapper?
18: Well, I guess that answers my question.
9: Please, Brian, let's finish the wine.
18: Sorry, Simon, but we have to leave an annoying little bit at the bottom of the glass.
9: I've had enough of this.
18: Yeah, but we haven't conducted the most important part of the experiment yet.
9: Which is?
18: Sharing our feelings.
8: This Tinsley is mad. I have not threatened him. I have not stolen his stupid cat.
11: I am just telling you what he told me. He said that our East European enforcer...
8: He called me what?
11: Yes, I know. I was offended too. He said they came round to his house and threatened him.
8: You cannot believe him, this pig man Tinsley.
11: So why would he make these accusations?
8: You tell me. Accusing is not enough, is it? Living with you is like life under the communists.
11: Look, gnarly.
8: But with worse pay.
11: Now, that's not fair.
8: And longer hours.
11: Now, look, I'm not saying you did anything wrong, but if you did do something wrong, it would be better if you admitted it, and we could all sit down and we could work these things out.
8: I have not done anything wrong.
11: Gnarly, I will ask you.
8: Ask me what? I told you, I've done nothing wrong.
11: Did you go across the road, knock on the door of number 17, ask specifically for Mr. Tinsley and say to him, if you want to see your cat again, you had better clean up all this rubbish?
8: Oh, yeah, I said that, yeah.
18: Come on, Simon.
9: No.
18: Why not?
9: Because I don't want to.
18: Why don't you want to?
9: It's just not me. Look, you hit yourself on the thumb with a hammer. You don't say, I feel a sharp pain followed by an agonising throb finishing off with a dull ache. You don't talk about your feelings. You just feel them and then shut up about them.
18: Yeah, there must be something beneficial in it. Otherwise, why do women do it all the time? Just try it. Why not? Look inside yourself and find something you've never shared with anyone before. Something that's been eating away at you for as long as you can remember. Something too painful to hold on to any longer.
9: And then you'll leave me alone?
18: Well, yes.
9: Promise?
18: Promise.
9: Well, I feel Tottenham will never be a big club as long as they keep selling their best players.
18: Why, man?
9: Oh, so that's not what you're looking for. Well, what sort of thing do you want, Brian? Huh? You want to tell you something like, my mother never loved me?
18: Or anything like that, yeah.
9: Yeah, well, she never did love me. Yeah. And how do I know? Because she told me. And now, she's dead.
18: Simon, I've been thinking. You paid for Tropic of Lesbos, so we may as well watch it.
9: Good idea, mate. Yeah. Yeah. Whack it on. Oh, and pass us a box of tissues, would you?
18: Eh?
9: I've been crying, all right?
8: When I'm a girl in my village, I'm given a little cat for my 8th birthday. I love my cat, Nina, and we do everything together. We run and we play, we laugh, we dance. Nina was like a sister to me. More of a sister than my sister, who thinks it's funny to sit on my head and fart. Well, I show her You should have seen her face when she unwrapped her wedding present.
19: No,
8: hi.
19: Nanny, the cat.
8: There's the little cat. Okay. Anyhow, one time, these refuse collectors go on strike, and the rubbish piles up outside our house in the village. It smells, it's dirty, and the rats come. Nina runs away. She does not come back. I am heartbroken. Then the strike of refuse collectors is ended, and Nina returns. And Granda tells me that it is because all the cats hate dirt and mess, and little cats are frightened of the rats. Which is why I tell Tensley, if you want to see your cat again, you had better clean up all this rubbish. I was being good, a kind neighbor.
19: Well, Nolly, I can well understand why you are so angry with him.
8: Him? I'm not angry with him. He is stupid. Prostak, it's you, Claire. You do not believe me. You treat me like criminal. Well, I do not think I want to work in a house where I'm not trusted. I'm finished. Get another au pair.
19: Nolly, I realize that you are angry.
8: Oh, you realize that, do you? Noel, well, no ship, Sherlock.
19: No ship, Sherlock.
8: Oh, Claire, go to find, please, some other foreigner to correct of the English. to correct the English of.
19: Please, Nolly, don't rush away.
8: Ma donite se inglese, ma prostati bre. Tu preiedno, Claire,
19: basta. Nolly, stay downstairs. Let's talk about this.
8: I plead, okay? Teachers many the cash spray. And you can shut up as well, cat.
19: Luckily, I had my training in non-aggressive conflict resolution to fall back on, and we did manage to sort things out.
18: Gnarly isn't angry.
19: Oh, no, no, not at all. Once I got her to understand that everything was Brian's fault, she was fine. Oh, here's one. Excuse me, sir. Would you care to sign our petition to save the Sparrowhawk Family Centre?
20: Delighted.
19: Oh, thank you, thank you.
18: You see, this is all about people, Helen. And we are people, people.
19: Excuse me, madam. Would you sign our petition?
21: All right, lad.
19: Thank you. Social work isn't about reaching targets or balancing budgets, writing reports or sitting behind a desk.
18: Okay, Claire, you can stop now. It's worked.
19: What has?
18: Taking me round the estate, meeting the community we serve. Making me realise why we do this job.
19: Yeah, I just thought you needed reminding. What do you say we get those girls' signatures and go to the pub?
18: Oh, sounds good to me.
19: Evening, girls. Would you sign our petition to save the family centre?
8: Why not? Give it here. There you go. All four of us.
19: Thank you. Beyonce, Mariah Carey, Britney Spears and Liv Ullman. That's interesting.
8: Well, thank you for not avoiding us.
22: In it now, you get me.
18: Happens a lot, does it?
8: All the time, it's ridiculous. I mean, teenagers have to go somewhere, so they go wherever their mates is, isn't it? But, all of a sudden, hanging around together has become gang culture.
18: Yeah,
19: you're saying that it's absurd to believe that every collection of young people is intent on crime.
8: Completely, totally. So, although, as it happens, we are.
22: Give us your money, bitch.
19: Oh, yeah, I don't seem to have come out with anything. Helen?
18: Great.
23: 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The producer was Katie Tyrrell.

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6: Well, featured in the present edition are Brenda Bruce as Anne Fellows, Colin Gordon as Tony Fellows, Muriel Pavlo as Tina Holliday, and George Cole as the shy young man himself, David Alexander Bliss. For the benefit of the thousands of people who suffer from shyness, we begin by asking David for his expert opinion as a fellow sufferer.
7: Oh, gosh, I wouldn't claim to be an expert.
6: Oh, you wouldn't?
7: Well, no. It affects people in different ways. It comes in so many guises.
6: Yes, and creates a good deal of misunderstanding when, for example, it takes the form of an aggressive manner.
7: Ah, and on that I would claim to be an expert on.
6: An aggressive manner?
7: No, creating a good deal of misunderstanding.
6: Only I take it when you're under pressure.
7: You're tense or embarrassed.
6: Oh, one last question. Would it be fair to say that you're, well, how can I put it, somewhat slow in the romantic field?
7: Ah, no, look. Don't think I'm taking offense, but that is rather an intimate matter. And I doubt if you'd be keen to answer it yourself.
6: Well, I happen to be married, so the question doesn't arise.
7: No, but there must have been times when you did take a girlfriend in that field. when times when you did have romantic moments. Even if you're not keen on your wife. Times when you have your intimate moments. Even if they're not with her. No.
6: With the threat of divorce staring me in the face, hurriedly over to the house of David's married sister, Anne, to discover how he faces up to the problem of winter and love in a deep freeze.
7: Old Hood seemed jolly pleased with my report on our overseas branches.
8: Old Hood being?
7: My general manager. He seemed quite glad to...
8: Psyche, take your nose out of that. You're a very naughty dog.
7: Why, what's she done?
8: Scoffed about half my box of chocolates, that's what.
7: Well, honestly, you know, she's almost human.
8: Plain greedy.
7: I know, and what could be more human than that? Which reminds me, Old Hood thought I'd change for the better. Guess what he said?
8: That you seemed almost human?
7: He seemed closer to it than usual himself. He gave me a cuppa, asked me whether I liked it out east, everything.
8: What did you tell him?
7: I said I liked India best of all, because there was so much to see. The Taj Mahal by...
8: What's the matter? Did you hear something?
7: No, that's all he waited to hear before telling me all about the years he spent on the continent. To cut a long story short, I talked to three other people there and never once got past the Taj Mahal.
8: People are only interested in their own lives.
7: Well, some people, yes. But you're not like that, Anne. And I've been out so much since I came back, we haven't had a chance of a good chat.
8: Oh, no, you're not going to tell me about it.
7: All right, then, if you insist. The Taj Mahal by moonlight, Old Delhi with its...
8: I must just go and see how the joint's getting on.
7: As I was saying, Psyche, Old Delhi with its historic...
8: You won't get far with her. She's just back from spending a weekend with us on the Isle of Wight.
7: Yes, I know, but you won't get far with me. I happen to have been there.
8: I'll stay and listen if you like.
7: What's the catch?
8: Well, your new girlfriend's coming to dinner. It might be spoiled.
7: On second thought, India's a terribly dull country. It is, too. Compared with Tina, there's so much more to her.
8: She must be a big girl.
7: So much more of her, I'd be interested to see. No, she's more interesting than India.
8: Knowing you of old, I'm more interested in hearing how far you've got with her.
7: No, for goodness sake, Anne. I admit, I'm going to be slow to make any progress, but I'm sure it's the same with all young couples.
8: I hate to disillusion you.
7: We won't, because the problem's obviously universal.
8: What problem?
7: Where to go in an English winter. Or how to be romantic when you're frozen stiff.
8: Nonsense. Tony and I met in the middle of one of the coldest spells on record, and it certainly didn't bother him.
7: Well, of course it didn't. When he came round, Mother and Father tactfully left you alone in the other room.
8: Yes. But, you know, there was something strange about that house that often drove us out into the cold again.
7: Oh, what was that?
8: You.
7: My fault for asking.
8: David, as this is Tina's first time here, we don't want an atmosphere, so when Tony comes home, try not to upset him.
7: Now, what possible reason can you give me for suggesting I might?
8: It's the habit you have.
7: Yeah, I know, but apart from that... Well, don't worry, I won't.
8: Strangely enough, that's something that's always worried me.
7: What?
8: You saying, don't worry, I won't. But just remember, a lot could depend on tonight being a success. Might even help you to face the winter.
7: How?
8: Well, Tina would always be welcome here, and we've got another room.
7: Oh, gosh, yes, I never thought of that. You're right, a lot could... wait a second, though. Didn't you say something about having that room enlarged?
8: Yes, but it may be months before I can get the builder to start on the job.
7: Well, meanwhile, I can get down to the job of making Tina larger.
8: Steady there.
7: Of making some progress. I say, a lot could depend on tonight. Still, I'm sure Tony will find her interesting.
8: I don't doubt that.
7: To talk to, I mean. She works on a magazine. And I'm sure you'll like her.
8: And I'm sure the evening will be a success. Except that, well, Tony has been known to launch into the odd controversial subjects.
7: Such as?
8: Politics, pop groups, pedestrians, women drivers, modern sculpture, and needless to say, modern art. Discusses that very knowledgeably.
7: I say, really? What's his view on it?
8: Well, he belongs to the my 4.5-year-old son could do better. So-called experts have been fooled by the daubings of chimpanzees. Give me the old master's school.
7: Oh, yes. And I must say, for my money, he's right.
8: That might have been better left unsaid. You did ask Tina to be here by 7, didn't you?
7: Well, I said 6:30 to 7. Yes, I think I did. Or did I say 7 to 5:30? Yeah, I'll ring her and check.
8: Now, be careful. Remember the muddle you got into the first time you rang her and what Tony said to you afterwards?
7: Know thine enemy. Now, I admit I'm not at my best on the phone, but he's got a terrible habit of talking to me at the same time.
8: Oh, he does it to me when I'm on the phone and I could cheerfully murder him.
0: Tina Holliday.
7: Oh, hello, darling. It's David. I did say 6:30 to 7, didn't I?
0: Yes, you did.
7: Yes, I did.
0: And I'm almost ready. Hold on, darling. Can't reach my nail varnish.
8: I must get on. Tell her I'm dying to meet her.
0: Okay, got the nail varnish.
7: Yeah, Anne says she's dying to meet you.
0: Say the same for me. Oh, drop the brush.
8: Oh, David.
7: Yeah, Tina says you can drop dead, too. She's dying to meet you.
8: Did you remember to ask her whether she has any dislikes?
7: What? Food, you mean? Yes, I did.
0: Back with you now.
7: Ah, good.
8: And what did she say?
0: Wonder what your sister will think of me.
7: You're nothing special.
0: At least that's honest.
7: You what?
8: She won't mind you being plain home cooking, will she, David?
0: So you don't think she'll like me?
7: Oh, good gracious, of course she won't.
0: Well, really?
8: What makes you so sure?
0: Why won't she?
7: Because I happen to know she doesn't like anything fancy.
0: Oh, so you think of me as the fancy type?
7: You what, darling? No, I was talking to Anne. Oh, I certainly wouldn't...
8: Any vegetable she's particularly fond of?
7: No. I certainly wouldn't call you fancy, darling.
0: What would you call me, then?
7: The vegetable type. beautiful. That's what I'd call you.
0: A long time coming, but worth the wait.
8: Here, give me the phone. Hello, Tina? Anne. It was my fault. I'm leaving him in peace now and looking forward to seeing you.
0: Me too.
8: There you are, Poppet.
7: Hello, Tina. I'm sorry about the muddle.
0: Oh, it's cheered me up no end. Needed it, too. It's been one of those days.
7: What? When everything went wrong?
0: Including a pitched battle with one of the country's leading barristers.
7: Oh, yes. You were telling me about him last night. You were doing an article on him.
0: Was doing. Only we got onto the subject of modern art. And before you could say palette knife, we were at daggers drawn. Turns out he's one of the... My 6-year-old daughter could do better. Chimpanzees already have. Symbolistic nothing. Plain rubbish school. Oh, and it makes me so mad. I mean, it's so prejudiced. Still, I mustn't be late, so I better ring off, hadn't I? Hello? David?
7: Yes, I'm still here.
0: Hope I'll be a success with Anne and Tony, isn't it?
7: Yes. It's Tony.
0: Must fly, darling. I'm catching the 6:15 bus. See you then. Bye.
7: Yes, I know you're right. Looks as if I'm in for a long, hard winter.
8: Why does it? Suppose I left this door open.
7: Tina clashed with an eminent barrister today. Do you know what about?
8: What?
7: Modern art. You see, like Tony, he's one of the children and chimpanzees could do better school.
8: Oh, dear, I see.
7: Yes, and you can see what it could mean. Clash with Tony, bang goes our chance of the other room, and I'm faced with two alternatives. Pneumonia or no progress.
8: Oh, I don't know. The subject may never come up, and even if it does...
9: Well, we can always dive madly in and change it.
8: But it makes it all the more important for you not to... Oh, that'll be Tony now.
9: Yeah, I know what you're going to say. More important for me not to say anything to put him in a bad mood. But don't worry, I won't. And don't worry about me saying don't worry, I won't, because I won't, don't worry. Yeah, no, don't worry about that, don't worry either. After all, Tina will be here in, well, let's see, exactly 17 minutes. And even I can hold out that long, especially with so much depending on it.
10: Hello,
8: darling.
10: Hello, Psyche. Please see me then.
9: We're all pleased to see you, aren't we, Anne?
8: Yes.
10: Now, why particularly?
9: Well, we're not particular, are we, Anne? didn't say we were particularly pleased to see you, and we're not. But at least we are. But not particularly.
10: I mean, hello. What's going on that I'm not supposed to find out about? But eventually will from David.
8: Well, nothing's going on except David. And he's excited because Tina's coming to dinner.
10: Then I mustn't let you down. I'll just pop upstairs and spruce myself up.
11: Won't be long.
9: No, no hurry.
8: Don't worry, I won't, he says. And don't worry about me saying don't worry. Well, you don't have to be sorry about saying it again, because I'm worried already.
9: Well, I can't think what about. Tino will be here by the time he comes down again, and then he couldn't be in a better mood.
8: I know, positively gay. And in a way, you can take the credit for that.
9: Well, don't bother to explain why. I'll take it anyway.
8: Because you brought a breath of romance into the house, that's why.
9: Oh, come now, Anne, you must be joking. As if a breath of romance is likely to have any effect on Tony.
8: It is. It has. I can give you an example of how it can help. About 2 years ago, Tony and I were going through a particularly bad patch. Nothing was going right for him at the office, and when he got home, nothing I did was right. It really was impossible to live with. I even toyed with the idea of going back to Mother.
9: Oh, gosh, Mother adores Tony.
8: I know, that's why I decided against it. I knew she'd have sent me straight back. And then suddenly a nice, fat, lucrative contract and the crisis was over. Now, that day, Tony bought me, of all things, an enormous teddy bear about 4 feet high. Crept into the house with it, sat it in that chair over there, and then waited for my reaction. And that must have been a tense period for him, too.
9: Why?
8: I came in here 3 times without noticing it. But when I did, I found a note tied round its neck saying, "My name is Mr. Groucho, and your husband's instructed me to tell you that he's very sorry and that he loves you very much indeed."
9: Oh, gosh. Now, that is romantic.
8: That's dead sloppy, that is. And money down the drain. It's up in our bedroom now. Not only completely useless, it collects the dust. It was a gorgeous moment. And you see, it's something to remember when I have my own little kitchen sink dramas. Ugh, reminds me of the joints.
10: Here I am, the masher himself.
8: Good gracious, you have been quick.
9: Too quick. I mean, there was no need to rush. You've still got a good 10 minutes mood to go before Tina gets here. Still got to be good for 10 more minutes before you can get at Tina.
8: Now you have gone too far.
9: There's still another 10 minutes left. I must be more in love than I thought.
8: Yes, and I've probably made you worse by telling you about Mr. Groucho. Oh, you do look handsome, darling.
10: Oh, good heavens. So she's got around to telling you about Mr. Groucho. You must think I was a bit soft in the head to get it for her, but... Well, you know what women are like.
9: Men.
10: Men?
9: Yeah, I have to pander to women.
10: Well, believe me, I regretted it on that occasion. Have you seen it yet? It's about 4 feet high.
9: Yes, I gather.
10: Yes, you can imagine what a noddy I felt when I went into the shop to buy it. What's more, I had to park the car about a quarter of a mile away, so that made it even worse.
9: Why?
10: Well, I had to carry the confounded thing through the streets. But what hurt most was the price. I mean, do you know how much it set me back? £8. Now, that's what I call money down the drain.
9: I know, that's what Anne called it. she called it Mr. Groucho, I believe.
10: Oh, yes, she had to give it a name. Adores the thing, of course, heaven knows why. It's not only completely useless...
9: It collects the dust?
10: Collects the dust?
9: I presume.
10: Now, why should you presume that?
9: Well, I mean, it stands to reason, doesn't it? I mean, if it's 4 feet high, it's bound to.
10: I'm 5'11" and I don't.
9: No, but I bet you would if you were stuck up in the bedroom all the time.
10: Isn't by any chance what Anne said to you?
9: Now, why on earth should she say you're stuck up in the bedroom all the time?
10: Don't be an idiot. Was it her who said it collected the dust?
9: No, on the contrary. She said she adored the dusty old thing. Adored the sloppy dead thing. Adored.
10: No. Don't bother to go on. It's quite plain she didn't appreciate it. Pity she didn't appreciate... Oh, no, no. Wait a moment, Groucho. Mr. Tony. Tony, you know me.
11: Yes, and I know you well enough to realize that behind every muddle lies the truth.
10: Well, the truth is she was absolutely thrilled with it. And you're wrong about the muddle.

0: I know you well enough to realize that behind every muddle lies the truth.
1: Well, the truth is, she was absolutely thrilled with it. And you're wrong about the muddle, because I can explain the lies.
0: Explain it,
1: if you like.
0: I'd like.
1: Well, she happened to say that she was dead sloppy about Mr. Groucho, that he was gorgeous, and that you weren't too dusty yourself.
0: After which I give you the benefit of the doubt, you've earned it.
1: Jolly good. Now, did anything interesting happen at the office today?
0: Not a thing.
1: Well, jolly good. Is there something you can tell me about?
0: I said nothing happened.
1: Oh, dear, did you? I don't know what's the matter with me tonight. At least I do. All right, I know. Stop looking at my watch.
0: I was going to ask you how you got on this afternoon.
1: This afternoon?
0: Hmm.
1: Oh, with old Hood, you mean?
0: Well, I say, I'm glad you brought that up. I got on very well, actually. He gave me a cuppa, asked me whether I liked it out east, everything. And I said, of all the countries I visited, I liked India best, because there's so much to see.
1: And there is, too. The Taj Mahal.
0: Oh, that reminds me. I suppose Anne wrote and told you I made a business trip right across America last year.
1: Yes, she did.
0: Fascinating country.
1: Yes, so is India.
0: Oh, you can't help getting a kick out of your first glimpse of the Statue of Liberty.
1: You should see the Taj Mahal.
0: Especially on a sunny day.
1: No, by moonlight.
0: I must say, New York's a fantastic city.
1: So is old Delhi.
0: Got an atmosphere all of its own.
1: Yeah, it's got an atmosphere all of its own.
0: Completely, yes. One mass of skyscrapers.
1: You know, a good many temples.
0: Dwarfing the roads below.
1: Ooh, narrow little streets.
0: No, great wide roads jammed with traffic.
1: You're thronging with people.
0: Yes, cars tail to tail.
1: Making way for the bullock carts.
0: Bullock carts?
1: Yes.
0: And lots of stalls with the Indian shopkeepers squatting.
2: What the dickens has all this got to do with New York?
1: Nothing. I was talking about Old Delhi.
0: When?
1: When? Oh, come on, you're pulling my leg.
0: I'm trying to find out what you're blithering on about, and I ought to know better. You haven't spoken a word of sense since I came home. Well, I've had enough of it. I've had a tiring day at the office, and I don't want to know any more.
3: Oh, in you go, Tina.
4: Oh, thanks. Thanks, Anne. Hello, darling.
1: Hello. Tina? My brother-in-law, Tony.
0: Hello.
4: How do you do?
3: Tony, would you be an angel and pop up and turn Alexander's light off and make sure he's asleep?
0: Yes, right. Excuse me, won't you?
4: Yes, of course. You don't seem very pleased to see me, darling. And I was dead on time.
1: But just too late.
4: Meaning?
1: Well, I'm afraid there's a bit of an atmosphere.
4: Oh, no.
1: Yes, and I know just how Tony felt. There he was, delighted at the chance to tell somebody about his trip right across America, and I had to insist on talking about India. Honestly, I could kick myself.
3: I was about to save you the trouble. Still, never mind. I expect you'll soon get over it. Do sit down, Tina.
0: He's asleep.
3: Ah, good.
4: Anne was just telling me you've been to America, Tony. Can't tell you how I envy you. And I insist on hearing all about it.
0: Oh, I'm sure you're not really interested.
4: Oh, but I am. Fascinated. Must be a fascinating country.
0: You believe me, it is, yes. It's funny, but you can't help getting a kick out of your first glimpse of the Statue of Liberty, you know. As for New York, oh, it's a fantastic, it's the only word for it. Massive skyscrapers dwarfing the roads below. Great wide roads, you know, jammed with cars, tail to tail.
1: Making way for the bullock carts.
4: Shut up, David. I want to listen to Tony.
0: Well, of course, New York isn't America. I visited 10 major cities in all, you know. First stop was Detroit. Now, that's another fantastic city. It's the center of the world. No doubt about it. San Francisco's a beautiful city. What have I done with my matches? Oh, here they are.
3: David, is that clock right?
1: Nearly midnight.
0: Yes, beautiful city, San Francisco. Quite a cultural place as well, you know. I know because an American colleague of mine took...
3: I'm ready for bed, are you?
1: No, fresh as a daisy. Slept all the way from Oklahoma to Los Angeles.
0: Yes, indeed. Yes, we had a slight fracas about that art gallery. He was all for this modern stuff, you know, surrealism or whatever you call it. I'll tell you what I call it.
3: Oh, Tony, I've just realized it's nearly midnight.
0: Oh, good gracious, is it? Yes, modern rubbish. That's what I call it, you know.
4: I so agree. After all, even chimpanzees can do as well.
1: I must say, you're doing pretty well yourself.
3: Your coat's upstairs, Tina.
4: Yes, right. Don't want to drag you out of this nice warm room, Tony, so I'll say goodnight now.
0: Oh, yes, well, night, Tina. Do you live far away?
4: Oh, about 10 minutes' walk.
0: Oh, fine. Then David can walk home with you. I'd offer to take you in the car.
1: Oh, that's jolly nice.
0: Only the confounded things packed up on me.
4: Never mind.

0: the thought that counts. Oh, it's freezing out here.
1: Nice girl, Aunt David. Attractive, too. Only wish I was walking home with her.
2: I wish you were, too. It'd serve you right for pretending the car's broken down.
1: Oh, so you did tumble to it.
2: Yes, but I don't fancy the idea of trying to be romantic with an icy wind whistling round.
1: Well, I shouldn't tell her so, or you'll get an icy blast.
2: Well, I wouldn't dream of telling Tina. Only, well, it is a problem in winter. Well,
1: what would you do if you were an Eskimo?
2: Well, emigrate and do it somewhere else.
0: David!
1: Ah, romance calls.
2: Yes, and the Iceman goeth.

0: Well, here we are, darling. We'd better stand in the doorway out of the wind.
1: Wind? What wind? Fancy, I even blasted it. Whistled it. No, noticed it.
0: So you're not feeling cold?
1: Who, me? Good gracious, no. Not a bit.
0: I've got a feeling you are.
1: Well, I say I'm not.
0: Your teeth are chattering.
1: Yes, but you don't want to take any notice of what they say. But I feel as warm as toast.
0: You look absolutely frozen.
1: Well, believe me, I'm not. And if you think for a moment, you'd realize I couldn't be. Obviously.
0: Why, obviously?
1: Well, how could I possibly feel frozen when I'm out with a stiff like you? Feel romantic. Romantic when I'm out with a solid block like you. I'm not cold. That's my last word on the subject. Darling, Tina.
0: Darling.
1: I say, that thawed me out. Oh, no, not that I was.
0: I'm going in now, darling. It's very unromantic of me, I know, but my feet are like ice. I simply can't stay out here any longer.
1: Well, don't worry about that. The ice man will go it. It might interest you to know, Anne, that Tina agrees with me about the problems of winter romance.
2: So where do you go from there?
1: Where do you think?
2: Well, you're forgetting. We're having the other room made larger.
1: Yes, but the builders haven't started on that yet.
2: Made a start on it this morning.
1: They would, wouldn't they? Still, I don't suppose it will take them all that long.
2: It isn't them, it's him. And he's only doing it in his spare time.
1: Which puts us back in the deep freeze. Ah, well, if winter comes, can spring... Yes, it jolly well can.
2: I know, but there is a way around it, and it would help me with my problem.
1: You've got one, too.
2: Tony. Remember when you first got back from abroad and I said we were in a rut?
1: Yes.
2: Well, I'm afraid there's more to it than I told you. Like so many wives these days, I find I've got a rival.
1: What, you don't mean...
2: No, not another woman. Something far more serious.
1: What?
2: Television.
1: Television?
2: Tony's a complete addict.
1: Well, I'd love to know why that's more serious than another woman.
2: Well, he'd have to meet her in secret, wouldn't he? So he could hardly spend every evening gazing at her. Even if he could, he'd be sick to death of her in a week. And our new telly's a portable model.
1: So?
2: He certainly couldn't bring her up to bed with him.
1: No, that's reasonable. Yeah, but what's all this got to do with my problem?
2: Prize Tony away from the telly for an evening. Then he'd take me out, and you...
1: And Tina and I would have the house to ourselves. I say, that's an idea. But how do I do the prizing?
2: Play on his romantic side. You know, lightheartedly. If you ever want anyone to babysit, Tony...
1: Yeah, Tina and I would love to volunteer. I'll have a crack at it the moment he comes in.
2: I've got to get Alexander to bed. Have my rival on, if you like.
1: Well, I might have a look at the news.
2: Oh, David, for goodness sake, don't tell Tony I said he was an addict. He's a television snob into the bargain.
1: Well, you don't mean he actually...
2: That'll be him now.
1: He actually pretends he's not keen on it?
2: Believe it or not.
1: Which is the on-off switch, Anne? This one, yeah?
3: Oh, hello there.
2: Hello, darling.
1: Hello, Tony.
3: Hello, Psyche. Pleased to see me, eh?
1: We're all pleased to see you. Aren't we, Anne?
2: Now, don't start that again. I'm sorry to rush off, darling. Alexander's bedtime.
3: Oh, David, old boy, what... Oh, you're not going to turn the telly on, are you?
1: Well, only for the news.
3: Well, another 10 minutes, yes?
1: All right. I'll wait till then.
3: Well, have it on if you like, but I'd be glad of a rest from it.
1: Well, I should think you need one. No, you need a rest after a tiring day.
3: No, from the telly, I mean.
1: We're not keen on it, eh?
3: Oh, I'd rather read a book any time. One or two of the programs are all right, but you don't have it on more than, say, a couple of nights a week.
1: Oh, I agree with you there. I certainly wouldn't want to sit here and gaze at her every night.
3: Gaze at who?
1: The portable woman. Portable rival.
3: No. Let's not play the word game tonight.
1: Well, don't worry, I won't. Yeah, and don't worry about me saying don't worry, I won't, because I won't. Don't worry. I do agree with you. I mean, like so many things, television's all right in moderation.
3: Well, we should tell Anne that.
1: Why?
3: Well, she's a complete addict.
1: Anne is?
3: Yeah, watch it 24 hours a day, she could.
1: No, that's amazing.
3: Why, do you find it difficult to believe?
1: No, difficult to know who to believe. I mean...
3: That Anne says I'm the one who wants to watch it.
2: Darling, Alexander wants you to tell him a story.
3: Then he'll have to wait. I'm too busy listening to the story you've been telling David.
2: About what?
3: Me being a television addict.
2: Oh, dear. Trust David to get it wrong. I said that I was the addict.
3: Yeah, I'm sorry, but I don't believe you.
1: Well, I'm sorry, too, because I can tell you Anne's exact words. I never thought I'd become a telly addict, David, she said. But I must admit he has. I have.
2: If you must know what I said...
3: I know already. And I can guess how it went. Tony neglects me. Thinks more of the telly than he does of me. Never takes me out. The same old bleat, in fact.
1: Oh, no. Just a second,
2: Tony.
1: I did
2: not bleat.
3: You never stop bleating.
2: There is no need to shout at me.
3: I'll shout if I like.
1: Wait a minute. Listen. Please. There is only one big problem in this house. And I'll look for Diggs in the morning. This is the second big row I've caused in a week. You know what they say? Never come between husband and wife. And as far as that's concerned, I'm the original sandwich man. Come on, Psyche. I'll take you for a walk.
3: David, come on. Back you come.
1: Well, what's the use? You must admit what I said is true.
3: Oh, who's denying it? But you see, the trouble with most husbands and wives is that they keep things from each other, you know. Keep them bottled up inside, and that can be dangerous, but that's where Anne and I have the advantage.
1: Well, how do you mean?
3: We can never keep anything from each other. Not when you're around, does it? By the way, would you and Tina be free to babysit for us on Friday night?
1: Oh, gosh, you must be psychic. No, psychic. Yes, we would. And it's jolly nice of you, Tony.
3: My dear chap, you'll be doing us a favour. It's high time we hardened old telly addicts had a night out. We do a show and then dinner afterwards, which should give you and Tina ample time to, get to know each other, eh?
1: Yes, and that's not all. It'll be the first time we've been alone together when the temperature wasn't below zero. And you know what that'll mean?
2: No, tell us.
1: Tina will melt in my arms.
4: Anne, come on, darling. We're going to be late.
2: You're wasting your time calling upstairs. I was in the sitting room with David. Tim, I feel quite excited. First time we've been out together for... What's the matter?
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2: Ah, Tony. Mm-hmm. Now, that's made my evening, even without the show and dinner.
3: All right, then, let's get back to the telly. Oh, that'll be Tina.
5: Hello.
3: Hello, Tina. Come along in. David's in the sitting room.
2: He's been trying to ring you. But I'll leave him to explain why. Forgive us, won't you? We're rushing off to the theatre. Bye.
5: Bye. Enjoy yourselves.
6: Hello, David, darling. Why have you been trying to ring me?
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8: That was A Life of Bliss with George Cole as David Bliss, Brenda Bruce as Anne Fellows, Colin Gordon as Tony Fellows, and Muriel Pavlo as Tina Holliday. Psyche and Percy Edwards are synonymous. 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

0: Good evening, thank you. I'm Richard Wilson. This is Chain Reaction, and my guest tonight is an actress, a writer, a novelist, a singer, a columnist. She does everything. Let's see what you can't do. Please welcome the one and only Arabella Weir. Arabella, good evening.
1: Hello.
0: It's really nice to have you here. Arabella, when I was preparing this interview, there was two extraordinary things about you that I felt I had to share immediately. The first one was that you were a gladioli preparer for Barry Humphreys. Is this true?
1: Yes. I was at drama school, and in those days, 1979, you had to have a union card, an equity card, to work in the business. It didn't matter what the job was, as long as you got a union card, because it was a closed shop then. Still should be now. And so I went up for a job as a kind of sexy prostitute something in a West End musical, a very small part. Didn't get that, but the guy came up to me afterwards and said, would you like to be in a pantomime playing Paddington Bear? That's how sexy I was. And so I went for the pantomime audition and didn't get that either. I know, this is a long story like this. But somebody there said, oh, I know someone who's looking for an acting ASM. And I'd only just heard of Edna Everidge, because he didn't have a telly show in those days, and I think he'd been a guest on a few shows, but he certainly wasn't anything like as famous as he is now. So I went to meet his company manager, because it was for a tour of Britain, and he was an Australian guy, and he went, you don't really have to do very much, because you'll only be in one sketch. Can you just scream your head off? And I went, sure, no problem. Literally in a sort of little office in Brompton Road, screamed my head off, and he went, yeah, that's fine, you got the job. And Barry did two sketches at the top of the show, one which was Les Patterson, cultural attaché, and I had to strap on the pretend penis, because he had a joke penis that went all the way down his leg that he'd scratch, very funny. Joke penis. Then in the second sketch, he did a not very popular but quite clever character called Sandy Stone Deceased, who was a man who died and he'd haunt his wife. So the idea was that I lay on stage asleep, and then at the end of the sketch, to sort of punctuate it, jumped out of the bed and screamed my head off, hence the audition. Then there was an interval, and then he was Edna. And during the show, as he now famously does, he'd throw gladdies and stuff out to the audience. But we were touring in winter. This is my first job, 1979. We're touring in winter, and you can't get a gladdie to open in winter. So it was just all green sticks. So most of my day in Newcastle, Darlington, all these places was spent with a hose, hosing gladdie in a tiny little room and hot lights on them, trying to get them to open. It was miserable, and I never want to see a gladdie as long as I live.
0: Ah, I just wondered what the preparation entailed. I see you had to defrost them, really.
1: But he was fantastic to work with, and quite sort of out there, but very, very kind.
0: It's a very good first job.
1: Yes, it was a very good first job.
0: The other thing I didn't know about you was you sang in a band called the Bazooka Joe Band.
1: That's right. The full name is actually Bazooka Joe and the Lilettes.
0: Oh. And were you the lead singer?
1: No, I was a Lilette, predictably enough.
0: This is professional.
1: No, well, semi. We did play gigs like teenagers do, like schools and a few pubs, although I wasn't supposed to be in a pub. But because I was still at school. I was 15 when I joined the band, and the band's leader was 18, and he was at art school with somebody then called Stuart Goddard. And the reason the band's gone down in history is because Stuart Goddard had a nervous breakdown and became Adam Ant. We were quite sort of famous on the art school circuit, so we were always top billing, and naturally. And a band playing for the first time ever supported us at one of our last gigs at St. Martin's School of Art, and that was the Sex Pistols playing their first ever gig. And they were booed off. Oh, it was an awful noise.
0: And you were still at school?
1: I was still at school, yeah, doing really well. As you might expect, considering I spent all my time in pubs.
0: Wasn't it your music teacher who said you were one of the most disgraceful pupils she'd ever had to teach?
1: I know, Miss Peak. I was really horrible to her, and I'm not pleased about it at all. But you either be a swot or you be the most popular girl at school, and never the twain shall meet. So I picked popular girl, but not very swotty. I went to a school reunion about 10 years ago, and I said, oh, hello, Miss Peak. Do you remember me? She's quite a frail old lady by this time, and she'd been very fierce when we were at school. And she said, no. And I said, she wasn't Scottish, I don't know why I did that. And she said, no, I don't. And I said, oh, I'm Arabella Weir. And she went, oh, the naughtiest girl I ever had the misfortune to teach. And I said, yes, that's why I came up to say I'm very, very sorry for the way I behaved, but I was sort of in the grips of a compulsion.
0: How was your behaviour so mischievous? What did you do?
1: We used to do things like do our hair up with pencils. All the women in the audience know how you do this. And then she'd say, right, that's it. You see, she completely misdirected her energy. She shouldn't have bothered with the pencils. But she was going, get your hair out of the pencils. She was going, what pencils, Miss Peak? And she was going, I can see them in your hair. And going, that's the latest fashion. They're not pencils. They're hair accessories. It was all that kind of thing. And, you know, horrible stuff.
0: And wasn't your mother teaching in the same school?
1: I'm afraid so.
0: That could have been difficult.
1: Yes. My mother, I was about 13, and I'm really steaming up the ladder of, you know, badly behaved, badly performing girl. And my mother, thinking, naturally enough, that it would make me ashamed and bring me to heel, said, I couldn't hold my head up in the staff room today because of you. And I went, yes! But, yes, I was a troubled child, but very popular. And I think probably that's where I found that I could entertain.
0: Just going back a little bit in your childhood, you were born in San Francisco.
1: Mm-hmm.
0: That's very cool.
1: Yes, but I didn't plan it. We were there for 6 months, and then we grew up in Washington.
0: Wonderful.
1: During the Kennedy years. Yes.
0: Exciting.
1: An exciting time, apparently. Well, it was exciting for me, but I don't think I was right up to speed on the JFK stuff. It was running, Mommy, I want a Coca-Cola.
0: And then, of course, you went to Bahrain, didn't
1: yeah,
0: you? Which sounds rather exotic.
1: Wasn't very exotic. It was a sort of, in those days, no one had ever heard of it. It was a sand spit with absolutely nothing on it. A few British diplomats and a few American diplomats and literally sand in between, nothing.
0: It seemed rather an idyllic life you had there.
1: Yeah, because my parents had split up by that time, so I lived alone with my dad, which did feel very privileged, because he was very remote anyway, my dad. So, I mean, remote in every sense. So to live alone with him, I think, was, exceptionally lovely.
0: Can I ask, what did camel taste like? We had these exotic feasts in the desert, which sound wonderful.
1: Dad took me to a sheikh's feast in the Trucial States of Oman, which are in Oman. And I ate under the stars, you know, under a kilim, and they just put three huge cooked camels with rice stuffed into their rib cage. And Dad said, just do what everybody else does. And so you put your hand in, grab the rice, and then scrape the flesh off the rib cage, pull it out, put it on your... Oh, absolutely delicious. Tastes like chicken, of course. My dad and this very important sheikh were talking away, and I realised that nobody else was eating. And I went, Dad, nobody else is eating. Am I doing the wrong thing? And he went, you're eating with the hand you wipe your bum with. I went, okay, got you. On the side of the camel, naturally enough, were small dishes with all their eyeballs.
0: Ooh.
1: Poached. All their eyeballs. Like everybody else, they've only got two. So I didn't eat them. But at least I wasn't looking rude.
0: So in those early days, was there some sort of inkling that you might want to act?
1: Well, my mum and dad always said when I was a toddler, I was always entertaining everyone. But then, put less kindly on different occasions, I think... They said, yes, you always had to be the centre of attention. So my sister, who's 5 years younger, right from toddlership, was very willowy and blonde, unusually for my family, all of whom are dark, and very, very slim, which I never was. So I'd kind of worked out that if you can't be the prettiest person in the room, you'd better be the most entertaining, and that will be how you get attention.
0: You can't develop that sort of skill, can you? It must have been in
1: Oh, no, I mean, well, my dad was extremely witty and dry and quite sarcastic.
0: Yeah.
1: So I must have learnt, you know...
0: Sarcastic?
1: Oh, very sarcastic.
0: Are you sarcastic, Arabella?
1: I'm afraid I might be. at times.
0: I did say to a very well-known actress, I'm going to interview Arabella Weir, and she looked at me and said, she'll eat you for breakfast. What did you mean by that, do you think?
1: Because I have such a brilliant mind.
0: And you said you sort of got into comedy by accident. What do you mean by that?
1: Well, I started as an actress in 1979, doing the Barry Humphreys, Edna Everage job. And then I became an ordinary actress. But comedy, in the powerful way that it has now, hadn't hit popular culture. So I really hadn't thought it out. I just thought, I want to be an actress.
0: You didn't have a game plan.
1: No, as if you could ever. I knew that I was kind of funny, but I just thought, well, I'll just do what you do. You know, everything's in adversity. You know, I'm desperately trying to get an agent, finally got an agent. They don't know what to do with you. You know, so I'd be put up for all these jobs because I was the right age group. But, of course, everybody else auditioning me looked like and was my age group, Greta Scacchi, Joanne Whalley, all those incredibly pretty actresses. And there I was kind of, you know, a little bit dumpy. And directors would be saying things like, you know, could you lose weight? And you're thinking, oh, I'm sure he's not supposed to be asking me that. But, of course, you don't go, no, why don't you? You go, yes, of course I can, because I've got low self-esteem anyway, so that'll be fine. Of course, I'm too fat anyway, I shouldn't even be in here. There's Greta Scacchi outside, you don't want me. You want Joanne Whalley. She's much prettier than I am and better. So the more jobs I went for, the more people would say, oh, you're quite funny. If they offered me the job at all, it would never be for the gorgeous girl who gets the bloke. It would be for her funny friend. And then people just say, oh, you know, you should be doing comedy. But, of course, there was nowhere to kind of be doing it. And then I did a not very good TV series, and I don't mind saying that. Oh, it was terrible. It was called Lay Girls. And the guest stars every week were these new alternative comedians. And one week, Alexi Sale was the guest star. And he said, oh, you should come do my show. And he just started doing a sketch show. And I'd also started to write some comedy, but I wasn't doing the circuit if I'd been really
0: brave. You've never done stand-up.
1: I've done sit-down. I've done stand-up, you know, in character, but I've never done, hello, good evening, my name's Ben Elton. You know, partly because it's not.
0: Yes.
1: No, that's already funny. But no, not in the kind of, you know, is this on to...
0: No.
1: Not in that way.
0: And so when you did One Foot in the Grave, had we met before that?
1: No, first time I met you was on... Do you know that was on the other night as well?
0: Like what?
1: That was on the other night, our episode. Because the episode that I was fortunate enough to do, we all knew One Foot in the Grave. It was a fantastic show, already well established by that time. And Richard was instantly... This speaks well of your character. Richard was incredibly nice to me straight away and genuinely friendly. I wasn't at all well known. And I had a very small part, beating up an old man. Because I was a nurse in one of those geriatric care homes where people aren't very nice. And it was the most complained about episode ever.
0: It was one of the most landmark episodes. I mean, I only mention it because it's chain reaction, you see. I'm not trying to swing it round to me.
1: It's not really nice at all. Only happy if we're talking about
0: and
1: him.
0: Am I right in thinking the Farce Show was just after that, wasn't it?
1: I'd done a few episodes of Harry Enfield's show, and Paul and Charlie would be around the whole time, and we all knew each other socially, and they had the same irreverent attitude to me as they've always had. And we're in the bar one night, and Paul and Charlie went, oh, yeah, we're going to do our own show. You know, you're quite funny. Do you want to do a bit on it? And I went, yeah, all right, whatever. And I went, what shall I do? And they went, oh, you know, just many stuff. We don't know what it's going to be like. And I went, oh, okay. But we were all very kind of, you know, no one cares. The only thing Paul and Charlie were clear about was that all the sketches must be very quick.
0: Yeah.
1: Nobody knew it was going to be a catchphrase show or that that's how you'd get into the characters. You know, it formed its real identity by the second series, once we'd done stuff on the first. Because there was some stuff in the first series that was a bit weak and rambling. And then Paul and Charlie are responsible for the thing I got nailed to, Insecure Woman, because at the end of the first series, we were doing some very quick-fire bits to camera just to go underneath the credits. And I went, oh, I don't know. And they went, oh, come on, just get up and do something. That lovely supportive way they have. Yeah, whatever. I said, what? And they said, oh, you know, do someone like you. And I went, what do you mean like me? And they went, you know, completely neurotic about everything. Thanks. And then I did, does my bum look big in this? And then it sort of...
0: I'll come on to your bum in a minute.
1: They all do.
0: Were you always going to write on it?
1: Yeah, everybody, the cork, not on my bum.
0: Oh dear, come on. Let's keep this on a level, Peggy.
1: The core cast right from the beginning were encouraged to write their own stuff.
0: And did you have any idea how phenomenally successful it would be? I remember the first time I saw it, it took my breath away. It was just wonderfully innovative and exciting, this idea of fast sketches and repetition they use so brilliantly.
1: Yes, repetition, secret of all comedy. Repetition. Somebody was asking me about, completely unrelated to show business, but, you know, how to make money, and I said, you'll never be good at anything unless you love it. You've got to love something first and then pursue it. And if you're lucky enough to love money, then you'll be a city broker or whatever. So we had no idea how the fast show would take off, but we all knew we were loving doing it and having a great time.
0: Yeah.
1: And Paul and Charlie, I think, had reached that moment where it was their turn to take off.
0: Yeah.
1: And they had so much experience in sketch shows
0: yeah.
1: that I think they realized that people were getting bored, A, of seeing one person in every sketch with a different wig on. I think people had got tired of that by that time. But it was a gang show.
0: There was a great ensemble feeling about it, and yet a lot of the stuff you did on your own.
1: Yeah, there was a not such a great ensemble feeling when you're not in front of the camera. But we've always described ourselves as a sort of dysfunctional family. Paul and Charlie were the not very happily married couple, and, you know, with four very badly behaved
0: kids.
1: They
0: were in charge.
1: Well, they were in charge, because you'd present your sketches to them, and that'd be it.
0: Yeah.
1: Although, what was great, and is great about Paul and Charlie, is you could go, no, I'm sorry, that is funny, and then go, oh, all right. or you could argue things back and forward, so it wasn't like being under the cosh.
0: So what percentage of your material was accepted?
1: Not as much as the blokes. I think they were both quite aware, and then quite a prominent and very glowing review came out saying how great the show was, and then it said, watch out for the woefully underused Arabella Weir. And they went, oh, look, don't pay any attention to that. Just pay attention to everything else he says about how great the show is.
0: Despite what you're saying, and it's very open of you to say so, you did go on and tour the show.
1: Oh, yeah.
0: How ensemble was that?
1: Not that ensemble. The tour was not very happy for me. But then, you know, I love all of them, and they're all my friends. They were all at my big birthday party recently. But as a sort of group, well, just like I was saying about the working atmosphere, they tended to turn into a kind of minor league rugby team. And I tended to turn into a humorless librarian. So it was very much me on the tour van and them all watching, I don't know, things like Die Hard 4 on DVDs. Me thinking, oh, God, I can't really be on a bus with five blokes watching Die Hard. But we always had great fun on stage.
0: Yeah. I'd just like to come back to your bum now. because you were saddled a bit with this catchphrase. Does my bum look big in this? Which became the title of your first novel.
1: Yeah.
0: So can I just ask, first of all, where did you get the idea to write a novel?
1: I'd always known that I could write. I'd always felt that I could write. And it was a question, really, of getting the discipline together to channel the way I speak and muck around all the time into a book and to try and replicate that in writing. And then the catchphrase, really, because when Insecure Woman appears the first time in the fast show, there was a number of things that could have been her catchphrase. It's just that was the one that made everyone laugh in the room the most. You know, it was like, oh, should I not have worn these earrings? And suddenly everyone went, oh, that's just you all over. Because I used to think, like for most women, it was the biggest part of my body, not necessarily in proportion with everything else. And I thought, well, you know, if only I can stop people seeing how big the bum is, the world will be okay. And I mean, the whole world.
0: First question that springs to mind about the book is, how autobiographical was it?
1: Not at all.
0: Not at all.
1: Oh, in terms of the story, all the sort of little things about dating, preparing for a new boyfriend to see you in the nude for the first time, eating at dinner parties, all that was based on my own experiences and my own complete paranoia of how, like all neurotic people, how anticipating events. If I'm going swimming with those people, right, whatever it is, I'll say I've got an ear infection so I can't get into the swimming costume. You know, you do all that sort of plan laying if you've got what you regard as some affliction, I know now.
0: And how is your body image now, Arabella?
1: Woefully healthy. And it really ought to be the other way around, because I'm much bigger than I was when I wrote that book.
0: Oh, really?
1: I
0: don't mean that. I mean...
1: I don't know, you know, I'm older, I've had two children, but I look at myself you know, if I ever look at old Fast Show DVDs, which I can assure you I don't, I'm not, you know, Miss Havisham sitting in my room going through all my, look, I could have been a contender. that's me here, there's me. But I was much more neurotic about it when I was a young woman in my kind of early 30s than I am now. And I don't know whether that's because I've had success talking about that or because I think it's a bit of both. I also now know that you, unless you don't eat and literally live in a gym, I mean, I'm Courtney Cox is not my world, so there's no point in me trying to pursue
0: her. But you mentioned just now that you've got two children. How do you juggle all these aspects of your career? I mean, like, let's go back to novel writing. You've written three books now.
1: Uh-huh.
0: Do you have a very disciplined regime? Do you write at home, presumably?
1: I have an office at home, and forgive me if I'm being sexist, but when I am in a rage about working lives and styles and having an office at home, I think there isn't a man alive who is in the middle of writing a book thinks, yes, must get that wash out by... because if it's not out, the sheet won't be dry, and if he wets his bed again, then that's the only other alternative sheet for his bed. Right, and then I'll go back to chapter two. The high-functioning schizophrenia required to be a working mum, a working parent, but I would largely say working mum, is, yeah, quite...
0: And how much does Jeremy, your husband, take care of them when you're in a writing mode?
1: Not enough! I hope you can hear me. I mean, he's a very, very committed, hands-on dad, but he doesn't have that extra gene that makes him get the pasta ready by 5:30, even though he's got to finish something.
0: You worked for television as well, because you did Posh Nosh.
1: Yes, Posh Nosh, with Richard E. Grant.
0: Which you wrote and appeared in.
1: Yes.
0: Greedy.
1: Greedy, but possibly, I think you'll find most women in comedy would say, the only way to make sure you'll get a part. And I got the idea for doing that, because I was watching a certain well-known lady cook, Delia, and I don't watch those shows at all because, as I've said many times, they just make me feel like a kind of oaf who doesn't know how to butter a piece of bread. They never inspire me. They just, who's got anything you've got in the fridge? You know, creme fraiche and scallops. Scallops. I mean, that, you know, the day I get my checkbook out to buy scallops, I'm certainly not leaving them in the fridge for the day I just think of something. So I was thinking, God, why do you do this? Why would you want to pretend everybody had creme fraiche and, you know, organic chives? And then she just said the oddest thing. She said, so there you have it. Chocolate torte, whatever it was, but it was some phenomenally fattening pudding. And she said, there you have it. And, you know, there she is. You know she doesn't eat. And she says, there you have it, chocolate torte, which you can eat with creme fraiche or double cream, or if you're my husband, both. Oh, she hates cooking. She hates her husband. Look at him, the fat pig. So I thought, I'll write a show in which, you know, they're pretending they've got this great life, and that's the only point of buying an Aga, isn't it? So that everyone will know how much money you've got.
0: Yeah.
1: It's no good for a cooker. And somehow it just sort of took, and then Richard E. Grant was so fantastic as well.
0: Yeah, great, yes. But not only do you write novels, of course, you do some newspaper. You're a columnist.
1: I have had columns, yes. I've had two columns in The Guardian.
0: Yeah.
1: The most famous being All the Men I've Never Slept With.
0: Yes.
1: You never featured in that, funnily enough. You're one of the very few men who hasn't featured in that. Because my friend who edits G2, Kath Viner, said to me, can you write this column taking over from the girl who was already writing it, called All the People I've Slept With, as a pastiche of the Tracy Emin tent, you know, the tent, the patchwork thing. Who cares? And so I said, no, I'm not taking anybody's idea. That's stupid. And the only thing I could do anyway is All the Men I've Never Slept With, i.e. all the awful dates I've had, of which there are legion. And so that's how that column came about.
0: You had a few interesting boyfriends, didn't you?
1: Mm.
0: One of them was a heroin addict, as I remember.
1: Yes. Well, he became a heroin addict. I didn't pick him out. I didn't go, what's the worst boyfriend? Torn between mugger and heroin addict. Oh, I'll go with heroin addict.
0: Well, I mean, if you say he became a heroin addict,
1: doesn't look
0: you
1: good
0: might
1: for
0: have
1: me.
0: Something to do with it.
1: No, he was my first big serious boyfriend, and then we'd been together for 2 or 3 years, and I was thinking, oh, I don't, you know, I was at drama school by this time, and he was at art school. Where else to get heroin? And then he became a heroin addict. Didn't hang around for too long. Well, no, he left me. Can't leave a heroin addict.
0: Right.
1: And so, yes, I've had some right corkers. But I don't go out going... I think I did, actually. Therapy would have suggested that I had deliberately gone out and gone, who's the worst bloke in the room? Right, you're up.
0: And talking of society, you're sort of committed to the Labour Party, are you?
1: Yes. Another thing we have in common.
0: Yes.
1: In case you're trying to make it just about me. I'm the last one standing. Yes, very committed to the Labour Party.
0: And one could say that you know the Prime Minister quite well, and his wife.
1: I know the Prime Minister and his wife.
0: And you work together on a charity. Sarah and you work for a charity.
1: I'm a trustee on her charity, Piggy Bank Kids, which helps disadvantaged children and young people in Britain.
0: And how did that come about?
1: Sarah asked me to be a trustee. I think just... That's how it works. No, because I think she knows that I believe, you know, my children go to state school, they go to the local state school. I don't believe in private education. I believe in helping, especially if you've had advantages like what I've had.
0: Yeah.
1: I think it's those who have to help raise the bar for those who haven't.
0: Very
1: and
0: good.
1: That's
0: very good.
1: Partly why I think Sarah thought I'd be a good trustee. And,
0: yeah.
1: You know, and even though it was quite an unhappy childhood when my parents broke up and stuff, I still had advantages, you know, way beyond that of most people.
0: Yeah.
1: I see in this country how hard it is to be successful if you don't have connections in any field. You've got to be so exceptionally brilliant to get out of, let's say, a Brixton council estate. First, you've got to get good education, and then out of that, you've got to have so many connections. I mean, although all my success in show business was nothing to do with my parents, because they had nothing to do with show business, but, well, I have the kind of confidence of a well-educated person. And
0: you do.
1: Well, and
0: you
1: I think that is everybody's entitled.
0: So now that you're an established actress and novelist, if I was to wave a wand, where would you see your career going now, ideally?
1: Ideally, I'd like to write and act.
0: So you could say that you're quite happy with your lot at the moment?
1: I'm quite happy with my lot, yes.
0: Excellent. Arabella Weir, thank you very much.
1: My pleasure.

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1: I never knew there was so much in it.
0: There's plenty for everyone, so put the sun into summer with this week's TV Times.

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6: First, though, there's more time travelling with Jason, a 21st century English teacher who wakes up one morning in Macclesfield, 1834. And he decides this week that the invention of a toasted sandwich maker will be the answer to all his 19th century problems. 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
7: By Jim Poyser. Episode 2, The Time Machine.
8: Want you another hand of piquette, sir?
9: No.
8: Bezique?
9: No.
8: Calabriasque?
9: No chance.
8: Whist?
9: Nah.
8: Blue?
9: What's that?
8: Like whist?
9: Nah.
8: Corpjorn?
9: Nope.
8: Corinthian?
9: Maybe. Now, on second thoughts, I can't be bothered with
8: it. Ha ha. Blind man's buff.
9: No.
8: Hunt the thimble.
9: Have we got a thimble?
8: No, but we could look for one.
9: Yes, that would be kind of preempting the game, wouldn't it?
8: Yeah. Twirl the teacher.
9: Oh, no.
8: Come and sit you down by me, love?
9: Nope.
8: Shadow buff.
9: Nah.
8: My lady's toilet.
9: Yes, okay.
8: Oh. Ah, trouble is we need some ladies. And a toilet.
9: That's out then. God, it's boring in the 19th century, isn't it?
8: If you say so, sir.
9: What I wouldn't give for a game of Brian Lara 2003 on my PlayStation 2.
8: Now then, sir, I thought you'd agreed not to do any more of that scary talk about coming from the future.
9: Yes, Ned, I'm sorry. It's just I don't half miss the year 2003. I mean, no disrespect to 1834, but it's not very lively.
8: There was that cholera outbreak in February.
9: No, I mean fun lively, not severe vomiting followed by death lively.
8: Oh, well, sir, look, maybe you should just try to get back to this time of yours. Not that I'd believe a single word you've told me about it, you mad get.
9: Well, how am I going to do that?
8: Well, how did you get here?
9: I keep telling you, I just woke up one morning and here I was.
8: You see... That wouldn't convince all that many people, would it? I mean, even I'm not convinced by it, and I left school when I was 8.
9: Yes, well, if I had a time machine locked up round the back of the lower scullery, do you think I'd be sitting here with you?
8: Well, that's a good idea, sir. A time machine, why don't you just get one of those?
9: Where from?
8: The general store in town.
9: All it sells is cufflinks. In fact, quite how the bloke who runs it has the nerve to call it a general store is beyond me.
8: So that's out, then?
9: Unless I build a time machine entirely out of cufflinks, I would say so, yes.
8: Well, if the general store's no good to you, why don't you amass a lot of money and then hire the foremost scientists of the day to construct one for you?
9: And how am I going to amass a lot of money? I don't even understand the money here. Tell me, what is a farthing? Because I have absolutely no idea.
8: Me neither. But if it's money you want, why don't you tap your father? He's a lord. He's bound to have a few quid.
9: It might be worth a try. I mean, he does seem to have mistaken me hook, line and sinker for his eldest son. Good idea, Ned.
8: Yeah.
9: I shall go and see him presently.
8: Splendid, sir. So, how about a game in the meantime?
9: What did you have in mind?
8: Oh, I don't know. What about, where's my hat?
9: How do you play that?
8: Well, have you got a hat?
9: Yes, I have, but I'm not sure what I did with it.
8: Game on.
10: Ah, Tarquin, do come in.
11: Good day, Father. Good day, Hoskins.
12: Blimey, there's a funny smell in here.
10: It's Hoskins' handiwork. Look.
11: What on earth is it?
10: See if you can guess.
11: I don't know. Is it some sort of animal dropping?
10: Hoskins, explain what this is.
13: It's a pasty.
10: Did you hear that, Tarquin? A pasty.
13: Is it not to your satisfaction, sir?
10: Oh, it's hard to imagine to whose satisfaction it might be, Hoskins.
11: A dung beetle, perhaps?
13: Hey, are you having a go at me, pasty?
10: We both are, Hoskins. But look, don't take it the wrong way. Just take it away smartish, would you, before I hoy up down my smoking jacket.
13: Very good, sir.
10: Oh, tish, tish. What am I going to do about Hoskins? Do you think he might be getting a bit past it?
11: How old is he?
10: 91.
11: Yeah, it's a possibility.
10: Oh, but he's a real godsend, you know. Saves us a packet. There aren't many 91-year-olds who'd work as a stable boy, chef and butler, and all for 7 and 9 pence a week.
11: I'm sorry, I don't know how much that is.
10: You never had much of a head for money, Tarquin, did you?
11: Well, look, it's not my fault everyone round here uses stupid money, is it? Why can't you just have 100 pence in the pound?
10: Why on earth would we want to do that?
11: So if you have a bit of money and someone gives you some more money, you can work out how much you've now got. You know, the total.
10: Oh, adding up, you mean. Oh, I like that.
11: Oh, okay, then. What's 4 and 9 pence plus 7 and 12 pence?
10: Oh, you don't catch me out that easily. It's a trick question, obviously.
11: No, it isn't.
10: 4 and 9 pence plus 7 and 12 pence?
11: Yes.
10: Is it a pound?
11: How do you do that?
10: Years of practice, son. Years of practice.
11: Well, I'll tell you what. Speaking of money, I was wondering if perhaps I could do you for an advance on my inheritance.
10: What do you need more money for? You haven't been frittering it away on gaming tables, Tarquin.
11: Oh, no, not at all. Well, I lost 3 shillings to Ned just now over a game of Where's My Hat?
10: Really? Where was your hat?
11: I was wearing it. Don't...
10: Oh, oldest trick in the book.
11: Oh, no. But anyway, how about it? Say £1,000?
10: No, I'm afraid it's totally impossible, Tarkers. All my money is tied up.
11: What, in stocks and bonds?
10: No, in little packets. Tied up incredibly tightly with string. Would be murder trying to untie it.
11: I see a problem. Have all the knots gone really hard and small?
10: Yes.
11: Yeah, but surely you have the odd £1,000 knocking about.
10: Yes, but the estate grows ever more expensive.
11: Well, can't you give Hoskins some extra duties?
10: Hoskins? He's stretched too thin as it is. You saw the state of that pasty.
11: It wasn't that bad.
10: I thought you said it looked like dung.
11: Well, his presentation maybe does need some work, but that isn't everything.
10: No, I'm afraid my mind is made up. I need a new chef, and what with that and the price of millet, I'm afraid a loan to you is out of the question.
11: Well, millet can't be that expensive.
10: 4 and 3 pence halfpenny per bushel at 27 quarts an acre... times 7 and 12 pence. You work it out for yourself.
14: Yoo-hoo! Tarquin!
11: Oh, hello, Millicent. You here to see me brother?
14: Yes, but I'm informed he's gone out badger baiting.
11: Didn't you fancy going with him?
14: Not really.
11: What, you think hunting's immoral?
14: No, you just get so muddy.
11: Well, I'd have thought it might be romantic. Just the two of you, alone in the wood, with nothing for company but a sack of dead badgers.
14: Put like that, it does sound tempting. But, you know, stuck out there together. What would we find to talk about?
11: You're his fiancée.
14: I know. And I do love him and all that, but sometimes I think that Henry and I have nothing in common.
11: You're both extremely posh.
14: Ah, but is that enough these days? For instance... Yesterday I was telling him all about my new bonnet, going on and on and on about it. I was telling him all about it in all sorts of detail. And you know what? I looked up and he was reading his newspaper.
11: At least he was still conscious.
14: Oh, what can we do to spice up our relationship?
11: Well, it's obvious, isn't it?
14: Is it?
11: Yes.
9: You need to find a hobby you both like. Something that's not as muddy as badger baiting and not as downright blarding tedious as you going on about bonnets.
14: Any ideas?
9: God knows. There's nought to do round here at the best of times. Hey, you haven't got a spare grand you could lend me, have you?
14: Sorry, Tark. I'm a woman and we're deemed too stupid by society to be allowed to handle money.
9: Thought as much. Don't suppose you know what a farthing is either, do you?
14: Sorry. I've got no idea.
9: Right, Ned, everyone round here's skint. I've got no chance of appealing to the top scientists of the day.
15: No, sir.
9: I mean, they don't work for nothing, these blokes. Take that Faraday. It'll cost an arm and a leg to drag him away from his ice pail experiment.
15: Yes, sir.
9: And George Stevenson, oh, married to his rocket is. Though quite where he gets off calling it a rocket with a top speed of 8 miles an hour is beyond me.
15: Yeah, I wouldn't know about that, sir.
9: Are you all right, Ned?
15: No, not really, sir. It's, Hoskins gave me a bit of leftover food when I was passing the kitchen, and I think it might have disagreed with me.
9: One of his pasties, no doubt. Oh, well, you'll know next time. But none of this gets me any closer to making £1,000. What to do?
15: Well, sir, you know how you keep saying you're from the future and all?
9: Yeah, huh?
15: Well, what would they do there?
9: I don't know. Set up a dot-com company, maybe.
15: What's one of them?
9: Well, it's a bit tricky to explain, Ned. You know when you go to the market?
15: Oh, I love the market. The life, the people, it's great. Absolutely great.
9: Yeah, well, imagine if rather than going to the market, you could just sit on your own in your room in front of a computer.
15: What's one of them?
9: Well, again, it's not that easy to explain. How can I put it? It's like a sort of box.
15: I think I'm with you, sir.
9: And you tell the computer what you want from the market, and then about a week later, someone brings it round.
15: So, rather than have a fantastic day out with all me mates getting mortal drunk down the market, and then coming home with a great big bag of goodies, I sit totally alone in me room with some sort of a box, and then have to wait a week to get what I wanted in the first place.
9: Yeah.
15: Well, you're not going to make any money out of that, are you?
9: No, I suppose not. I know! The football pools!
15: Of course! What are they?
9: I won £500 on the pools about 10 years ago.
15: Oh, back in 1824, sir?
9: No, 1993, I think it was.
15: So, what are the football pools?
9: Well, do you know what I mean by pools?
15: No, sir.
9: And do you know what football is?
15: No, sir, I've never heard of it.
9: Oh, I'm anticipating problems here already. What sports have you heard of?
15: What, like games, you mean? Well, there's Hunt the Thimble, Blind Man's Buff, Twirl the Teeth...
9: Oh, don't start all that again. I mean something a bit more outdoors, a bit more physical.
15: Twirl the Teacher can get quite physical.
9: Yeah, but Twirl the Teacher pools doesn't quite have the same ring to it.
15: Oh, I know. Croquet.
9: Croquet pools. I'm not sure. Bunch of toffs pinging little coloured balls at one another while guffawing loudly. Doesn't really say mass market to me.
15: Well, how about badger baiting? Lots of people do that.
9: And how would badger baiting pools work?
15: I don't know, sir. I'm not the brains behind this operation, am I?
9: You can say that again. I tell you what, though, Ned, you go and have a think about how the badger baiting pools are going to make us a mint, and I'll go and explore other avenues.
15: Like what, sir?
9: Oh, I don't know. I need to find someone with a lot of money who's prepared to give it away at the drop of a hat.
15: Uh-huh. Like a very rich, mortally sick old dowager with no living relatives?
9: Yes, something like that. Do you know any?
15: No, not a single one, sir.
9: Millicent! You here again today? Have you not got your own grandiose estate to go to?
14: Yes, I have, actually. But it is here my heart continually leads me. Oh, quite why bother, I don't know.
9: Is Henry out badger baiting again?
14: I don't know where he is.
9: I thought you were going to try doing stuff together.
14: Such as?
9: Well, why not read a book together?
14: Yeah, except he only likes that Jane Austen.
9: I thought everyone liked that.
14: Not me.
9: Not even the bits about bonnets?
14: Well, those bits are all right, but the rest of it... Loads of silly posh folk with nothing better to do than wander around stately homes all day long complaining about their relationships. It's just not real life, is it?
9: Hmm.
11: Well, how about the piano? You could play a duet.
14: We're both tone deaf.
11: Well, there you are, then. That's something you have in common.
14: But is it enough to build a marriage on?
11: Have you tried hallooing him from an upstairs window, waving your corset above your head?
14: Yes.
11: Really?
14: He's just not interested. I'm beginning to suspect that he loves another.
11: Oh, surely not. There, there, Millicent. How could he love another over you? You're young and pretty. Well, you're young.
14: But what shall I do?
11: Well, just keep on waving your corset at him out the window. He's bound to succumb in the end.
14: Oh, thank you, Tarquin. You are a source of great comfort to me.
11: Oh, by the way, you wouldn't happen to know any dowagers, would you? Rich ones, on their last legs, if possible?
14: No, sorry. All the women in my family have husbands. Apart from me.
11: Yeah, all right, take it easy.
16: Come in.
11: Ah, Father. Flipping heck, it's a mess in here. There's chopped herbs everywhere. And is that a bit of ciabatta in your inkstand?
16: Oh, thank the Lord you're here, son. I've had a nightmare.
11: What's happened?
16: I've been interviewing for a new chef. I've just had this right maniac in, young chap up from London. He ran in, told me he thought I was wearing some pucker clobber, then proceeded to throw food all over the place while singing popular songs in a Cockney accent.
11: Are you going to hire him?
16: I should think not. Although there was something infectious about his cheeky Cockney grin.
11: You want to watch that? Anyway, Father, I won't beat around the bush.

0: checkers about his cheeky cockney grin.
1: You want to watch that? Anyway, Father, I won't beat around the bush. Do you know any dowagers?
0: Round here? Oh, you're wasting your time, son. I've tried them all. Since your dear mother died, I've scoured the district on the lookout for a rich widow of easy virtue. Anyway, they're all a bit old for you, aren't they?
1: I'm not fussy. I need the money. And if it takes consorting with someone three times my age who knits toilet roll holders, so be it.
0: Ooh, but there are lots of eligible young girls in the district, and some of them have got fantastic dowries.
1: So I've heard, but I need the cash quick. I haven't got time for the courtship rigmarole.
0: Oh, yes, I know where you're coming from there, son. It's all a bit of a ball ache, isn't it? Anyway, can't stand here gassing about ladies all morning. I've got another chef coming by in a sec. An American chap, as I understand.
1: Is he bringing his own tomatoes?
0: No, he is not.
2: No!
1: Hoskins, were you listening to our conversation?
2: What gives you that idea?
1: The fact that you're at the door with a tumbler pressed to your ear, taking notes.
2: Oh, that... Yes, all right, I was listening. But so would you be if you were about to be fired.
1: We're not firing you, Hoskins. We're just restructuring.
2: That's what they said to the Tall Puddle Martyrs. 1 minute they were being right-sized as part of a business process realignment programme. The next, they were being repeatedly shot in the face by the army.
1: Well, it's not my decision, is it?
2: Oh, please, sir. Please don't let them fire me. I won't find another position at my age. And I've been working on me pasty. It's not nearly so malodorous now. And I've got the pastry width down to less than 3 inches.
1: I can't make any promises.
2: I couldn't tell Boverley Hilling, sir, that you might be on the lookout for the dowager. Well, my cousin Dickie is in the employ of one. Very wealthy she is, and rather poorly.
1: How poorly?
2: Rather.
1: What a complete waste of 3 days of my life that was.
3: I thought I'd not seen you for a while, sir. Where have you been?
1: Stoke. Chatting up an old dowager. Fat lot of good it did me. She was skint and fit as a fiddle. I don't think she fancied me either. Still, I did manage to blag some nice pottery.
3: Why, you may get a bit of money for them down the market, sir. Fourpence halfpenny a plate last time I looked. How many plates you got?
1: 11.
3: 11 times fourpence halfpenny,
1: probably about a pound,
3: is it? Something like that, sir.
1: Well, that's a start, isn't it? Enough to put an ad in the paper at any rate. Here, look. I've written it out.
3: Oh, very good, sir. Trouble is, I can't actually read, but the format's nice. Good font size. I like the pagination.
1: It says, first-rate scientist needed for time travel project. For anyone who can propel me 169 years into the future, generous reward of £1,000.
3: Shouldn't that say generous reward of some plates?
1: No, because I'm going to have £1,000 in my pocket before the day is out.
3: How are you going to do that?
1: I am told there is a patent office in town offering lucrative deals for blueprints of new labour-saving devices.
3: Well, indeed there is, sir. It's part of the general store.
1: Oh, is it?
3: Yeah, the patent bit is at the back, just past the cufflinks.
1: Nonetheless, it is there I plan to go this very morn to show them my revolutionary new idea.
3: Oh, and might I dare to ask what this incredible new device could be?
1: Indeed you might, Ned. It is called the Breville Toasted Sandwich Maker.
4: Right, what's that then?
1: It will change snacking beyond recognition, and I tell you what, you could stop them here once we start getting them rolled out. Break up the cufflink monotony a bit.
4: Oh, not that old chestnut. I'm sick of people saying I only stock cufflinks in here. Look, what do you think these are?
1: Cufflinks?
4: Yeah. All right, they are. But that's the exception that proves the rule, right?
1: I don't care anyway. Let's just get this little baby patented, shall we?
4: I'm sorry, but it seems most irregular to me.
1: What do you mean?
4: Well, for a start, I don't know what a sandwich is.
1: You're joking. I thought the Earl of Sandwich did that thing with the bread years ago.
4: Nope. And what exactly do you mean by

0: toasted.
1: Look, it's not exactly rocket science.
0: What's that?
1: I mean, it's simple. You stick one bit of bread in, whack your filling on, put another bit of bread on, close the lid. A minute later, pa-ching, a lovely, crisp, symmetrical little savoury snack. Admittedly, I'll have to modify it to run on coal or logs or something, but you have to admit it's a good idea.
0: I'm not so sure. Sounds like the kind of thing you might give someone for Christmas, and they might seem really pleased, but then not actually use it in more than once or
1: twice. How can you say that?
0: You haven't got any thoughts on the future of cufflinks, have you?
1: You don't want to go there, mate.
0: Buttons.
2: All right, enough already. Stop twirling me.
3: But you're the teacher.
2: Yeah, well, oh, look, it's 1 o'clock. The bell's just gone. I'm on my lunch break now.
3: Oh, lunch, goody.
4: Oh, yes, I'm uncommon peckish myself. Do you think we dare ask Hoskins to prepare us something?
3: I already asked him. I think he's rustling something up now.
2: Don't tell me. A very hard, thick, cold and foul-smelling pasty.
3: Those were his precise words.
2: So, presumably, Father, your American chef didn't come up with the goods?
4: No, did he, heck? Funny chap he was. Came in the front door, started saying, who could live in a house like this one? Then he tried flogging me a jar of pasta sauce.
2: Did you buy it?
4: No! Cuffed him round the head for his impotence. Get off home!
2: Good effort.
3: Speaking of which, perhaps I should be getting back to my estate. Mama will be fretting and I promise to help.
4: Yes, carving fretwork is so much easier with two.
3: Besides, I can't hang around waiting for Henry the whole time.
4: Yes, where is that young scallywag Henry? Oh, I hardly ever see him these days. He's not at Badger again, is he?
2: I don't think so. His collection of baiting poles remains untouched in the lower porch.
3: Oh, upon my funny Anne, where can he be?
2: Upon your what?
4: Ah, Hoskins! Behold a fine platter upon which you have placed
5: your pasty, sir.
4: Looks slightly better.
5: Thank you, sir.
4: But don't get your hopes up. We're still in the snacks that look like dung ballpark. By the way, Hoskins, you haven't seen our Henry, have you?
5: Yes, I have.
3: Don't tell me. You espied him at a distance, bestriding the park, arm in arm with another woman.
5: No, he's gone down Boozer with Ned.
2: How come he's done that?
5: Obsessed with the pub he is of late.
2: Well, we all like a tipple.
5: No, it's not that drink. It's these new pools that Ned's been running down there. Everyone wants a piece of the action. In fact, I'm off down there myself in a minute.
3: I thought Henry seemed possessed of a mad, driven look as I hallooed him from the upstairs window waving my corset above my head. Completely ignored me, did.
5: Such is the allure of this great new game.
4: Bloody hell, this pasty is horrible. Do they do nosh down the pub?
5: Yeah, they've got a good deal on, actually. 2 lines of the pools for threepence a go, and they throw your food in for 9p. Then, so that's 2 times threepence plus 9p. How much is that?
6: Ah, Ned, you deigned to come home, did you? Nice of you to remember you're my valet.
7: Oh, hearken, you with all your airs. I thought you didn't have servants in 2003 or whatever bunkers year you've started thinking you're from.
6: Hey, don't knock it, mate. You wouldn't have been able to stage your pool's coup without me nicking the idea from the future.
7: No, I give you that, sir. It was a flipping brilliant idea. And look.
6: Wow. Did you make all that down the pub?
7: I think it's fair to say the parents of the Georgian dragon have gone a badger baiting pools loopy. Your brother Henry says he prefers it to the real thing, and now Millicent's got into it as well. Touching to see it is. 2 young lovers poring over their coupons together.
6: Yeah, I bet it brings a tear to the eye. Still, I'm glad they've finally found something they can both enjoy.
7: Yeah, in fact, it gave me a little idea for a marketing slogan. Badger baiting pools, bringing people together. What do you reckon?
6: It totally sucks.
0: Are you Tarquin?
8: Oh, it's you.
6: What do you want? Decided to give me a patent after all?
8: No. I'm responding to your advertisement. I think I might have cracked it.
6: But you're not a leading scientist.
8: No, but I like to dabble with amateur inventions. And I have come up with this.
7: Ooh, what is it?
8: A time machine.
6: It's not very big. How am I going to fit in there?
8: You didn't stipulate the size in the ad.
1: You might have hazarded a guess, though. Machine required to transport bloke's foot into the future while he remains behind.
0: Do you want me to demonstrate it or not?
1: If you insist.
0: Right. I need something to transport, something organic, preferably.
1: And small, I dare say.
0: Yes. Have you hamster?
1: Not on me, no.
7: How about this pasty? Hoskins gave us it before, sir, and I stuffed it in me pocket to avoid eating it.
1: Good thinking, Ned. God knows what he puts in it, but I'm sure it's something organic.
0: So, I'll pop it in the machine, turn a couple of dials, and in a second it will disappear as it hurtles forward in time. Any second now. Just about to disappear. Here we go.
1: It's still here.
0: Damn. That happened before as well.
7: Hey, look, there's all steam coming off it. Hey, it's all hot. Oh, it's delicious. Oh,
1: fantastic. We can give the machine to Hoskins and save his job.
7: Oh,
1: how much do you want for it?
0: How much have you got in that pile of money there?
1: I haven't got a sodding clue, but you can have the lot.
0: Oh. Can I have a bite of the pasta? Mm. Smells fantastic.
7: Oh, no chance.
9: Match 13. The Macclesfield Hunt versus a little badger. What do you reckon?
7: Who's at home?
9: Well, the badger, I suppose, before a team of ravenous, snarling dogs chase him out of it.
7: I say score draw.
10: That's not a bad call. But I've got a sneaky, it might have been a way win.
9: Let's ask Millie and Henry when they come downstairs. Actually, they've been up there a long time. I wonder what they can be doing. Damn, Hoskins! Splendid, more piping hot pasties. Mm. I love these plates, by the way. Are they the ones you blagged in Stoke, Tarkers?
10: The very same.
9: Oh, good work.
5: Yeah, chaps. It's pasty time.
9: Oh, this new contraption of yours really is top-rate, Hoskins.
5: It's a miracle of modern science.
10: Yes. And now I've thought about it, a little bit too close to my Breville toasted sandwich maker for my liking.
9: Ow! Whatever's the matter, Ned?
7: Oh, it's this pasty. It's sort of cool at the edges, but the filling's burnt the roof of me mouth.
5: Yeah, you have to watch that.
9: Anyway, match 14. Any predictions, anyone? Apparently it's the Bonington Badger.
7: Oh, that's been a really good match.
3: In 1834, Jason was played by Michael Begley, Ned by Joe Caffrey, and Lord Belport by Mark Chatterton. Millicent was played by Julia Rounthwaite, Hoskins by Kenneth Alan Taylor, and Mr. Stubbs by Glenn Cunningham. 1834 was written by Jim Poyser and directed in Manchester by Polly Thomas.
11: Now, what 19th century Macclesfield really needs is a decent pub, serving decent lager to go with those piping hot pasties. And Jason is just the man to organise it. Or so he thinks. More mayhem in 1834, next week.
12: Tudor Queen, the queen of canned meats. 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
20: There, Van Helsing. You're the most beautiful bat in my belfry. You mustn't be jealous over Louise. You'll always be my favorite. What do you mean you're not jealous? You love Louise? Is that healthy? Or indeed legal? Van Helsing, my darling, you are a bat. And she is a vampire. Mixed marriages never work. I think you should reconsider this adolescent crush and remind yourself who is the most elegant and exquisite vampire in this town. Yes, me. I am Lucretia, the most beautiful of all vampires. And don't forget it, or it'll be bat stew for tea. That's right. I'm not as nice as Dr. Doolittle. Your lovely Louise is just a baby vampire. For goodness sake, she only had her first feed tonight. She still has everything to learn, and I must be her teacher. And I shall be the best teacher in the whole damn world.
21: I'm a vampire. I knew I was different. I knew I was special. The hours I've spent on checkout till four dreaming of something like this. Life is going to be very different from now on. Are you all right, Wayne? Hold on tight. We're nearly home. Stop gawping and help me get him off.
22: Wow. Eloise, you must have had a great first date with Wayne.
21: What makes you think that?
22: Well, it's 3 a.m. and he's strapped to your motorbike with a couple of bungee cords and a goofy grin on his face.
21: Unhook your end and give him a shove.
22: Ooh. Wayne? Wayne, can you hear me? Did you have a nice time?
23: Oh, yeah. Eloise. Eloise.
22: Oh, hark at that. He loves you, Eloise.
21: He's pissed. Pull him off the bike.
22: Careful. Oh, he's heavy.
21: Mind you don't.
22: No.
21: Drop him.
22: Whoops.
21: Never mind, he's got a thick skull. Come on, help me drag him. One leg each. Okay, up the stairs.
22: Oh, look. His head's bouncing up the steps. I wonder if that hurts.
21: Oh. Tell you what, for a gangly bastard, he's quite light and graceful when he's unconscious. Oh. Let's take a breather. Drop him here.
22: So, tell me about your first date with Wayne.
21: What is this, a test? How come you've got this prurient interest in my life, Debbie?
22: Because I don't have one of my own. Your life's so much more interesting.
21: It was just a normal, boring date.
22: Really?
21: Yes.
22: Nothing happened?
21: Nothing.
22: Nothing at all?
21: All right, you forced it out of me. We ate dinner, we had a couple of drinks, and then at midnight I turned into a wild-eyed vampire, hungry for human blood, and sucked on Wayne's veins till my animal lust was sated.
22: See? That wasn't too difficult, was it? Come on, I'll take the head end.
21: You don't believe that?
22: You do tell some whoppers, Eloise.
21: You worry me sometimes, Debbie.
22: Hang on a minute. What's that red stuff dripping down your chin?
21: What?
22: You haven't told me the whole story, have you?
21: What do you mean?
22: I know what you've been up to.
21: It's not how it seems.
22: Oh, yes, it is. The final deadly proof is dripping down your chin.
21: No, Debbie, you don't understand.
22: That's tomato or ketchup, you and your cheeseburgers.
21: Yeah, that's right, cheeseburgers. Come on, we'll tuck Wayne up on the sofa and let him sleep it off.
22: Ooh.
2: We're going to have a man in our flat.
4: Calm down, Debbie. This man is dead to the world.
20: Shut up, Van Helsing. I must get this old school desk ready in time for the first lesson. Now, I'll put the blackboard out there, posters and artwork on the walls, and a nature table in the corner. We'll need more bookcases and a school bell. Yes, you can help. And Louise is going to love her new classroom, and I'll be the best teacher. I remember my first lesson with the top vampire professor, Florence Nightingale. Yes, the mother of modern nursing was a bloodsucker. And a damn good one, too.
21: Eloise!
6: Wait!
21: I never touched him!
4: Oh, Debbie, what is it?
21: It's rain! Something terrible's happened!
4: Well, calm down! What's happened?
21: I was just getting up, making a cup of tea, and there he was! Gone! Disappeared! Vanished!
4: Well, Debbie, now think carefully. This is very important. Are there any signs of an epic struggle between good and evil in our living room?
21: Such as?
4: Blood-spattered walls.
21: No.
4: Grey-bleached bones stripped bare of human flesh.
21: No.
4: A rancid pile of smoking ashes left on the sofa.
21: No.
4: Well, he's probably gone to work then.
21: Oh, yeah. Silly me.
8: Good morning, Wayne.
24: Oh, Mr. Jenkins. What a powerfully commanding voice you have.
8: Oh, you look like death warmed up.
24: No, I don't feel that good, Mr. Jenkins.
8: So, what were you up to last night, Wayne? Some form of devilry and debauchery, no doubt.
24: I'd like to think so, but I can't actually remember.
8: Beware the temptations of the dark side, Wayne.
24: Pardon me, Mr. Jenkins.
8: You're a fine figure of a young man, but let's face it, you're not overblessed in the brightness department.
24: I was hoping it didn't show.
8: Wayne, a simple boy like yourself is easily taken advantage of. I'll say no more.
24: I wish you would. I haven't a bloody clue what you're talking about.
8: Language, Wayne.
24: Sorry, Mr. Jenkins.
8: Get your apron on, sharpen your little cleaver and bone that joint. We open in 10 minutes. And remember what I said.
24: I'll try.
8: Opening in 10 minutes, Eloise.
4: Yeah, yeah.
8: Smiling faces. It's a good morning.
4: Not if you were woken at some unearthly hour by an hysterical flatmate, it's not.
24: Hello, Eloise.
4: Wayne! How are you today?
24: Oh, happier for seeing you, Eloise. We had a great time last night, didn't we?
4: It was, possibly the most important night of my life.
24: Oh, I'm really glad you feel that way. It was a precious moment I shall treasure forever.
4: Really? It was, good for you as well, then?
24: Oh, yes, yes. Great. Absolutely brilliant.
4: You do remember what happened?
24: No.
4: Thank goodness for that.
24: Can you tell me? Did we do it?
4: Do what?
24: You know, it. I mean, I feel dead strange this morning. Sort of drained.
4: Oh? Drained?
24: And I've got this huge love bite on my neck.
4: Your neck?
24: But I must have got really wrecked, because I can't remember a thing of what happened. So all I want to know is, did we do it?
4: No.
24: Oh, are you sure?
4: We didn't do what you're thinking of.
24: Good.
4: You please?
24: Yeah. I mean, I'd really like to do what I was thinking of with you when we both feel we want to do it. And we think we're ready to do it. Mature enough to handle it. But I'd be completely gutted if I discovered we'd already done what I was thinking of and I couldn't bloody remember it.
4: You make less sense every time you open your mouth, Wayne.
24: I'm not thick, Eloise. I'm just a bit slow. It's not my fault. I was disadvantaged at school.
4: How so, Wayne?
24: Well, I didn't go. I bunked off and went fishing instead.
4: About last night, Wayne, I think you and I, it might be a big mistake. I'm not sure we're well suited, if you know what I mean.
24: All I know, Eloise, is that in my simple and honest way, I love you with all my heart. And whatever happened last night on our first date will live forever in my memory.
4: Oh, Wayne.
24: Can we go out on another date? I'm free tonight.
4: I can't. I've got to go To night school.
24: Night school?
4: Yeah.
24: Are you trying to improve your mind?
4: Sort of.
24: Maybe I should try that.
4: It couldn't hurt.
20: At the end of our castle tour is the library. I've had it done out specially for you, Eloise. Open the door and take a look inside.
0: It's a heavy door.
20: Now, what do you see?
21: Ah, it's horrible.
20: I'm sorry, Louise. I didn't mean to frighten you.
21: Well, I could tell your collection of medieval torture equipment. I didn't bat an eyelid at the coffins, the spiders, bats, cobwebs, anything. But this...
20: I thought you'd feel at home.
21: At home? It's a classroom!
20: Yes!
21: It's just such a shock. School days weren't the happiest time of my life, and, well, they went on for so long.
20: Oh, don't worry. You just had the wrong teacher. Sit down at your desk and we'll begin.
21: All right.
20: Now, please pay attention, Eloise.
0: I am.
20: No talking at the back. Open your textbook at page one. There are four main blood groups, A, B, AB, and O. Each has a distinct characteristic, and the rarer groups are highly prized for their unique qualities. Human blood is made up of 55% plasma and 45% red and white blood.
4: Back to school.
20: All you need. Once a month. This is a very small amount and rarely inconveniences.
4: Desks. Classrooms. 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Homework. 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
20: However, our pale skin rules out any thoughts of sunbathing. 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
4: Pencil cases. Exercise books. Revision.
20: It is always the same. A few bad apples in the dark.
4: Put your hand up. Answer the question. Pick up your pen and start writing. This is an exam. Exam. Exam.
20: Shut up, my hands, I'm teaching. Is he distracting you, Eloise?
4: No.
20: Oh, perhaps. That's enough for tonight. But it's essential that you complete your education before embarking on your vampire life.
4: Yeah, yeah.
20: Look, one day you will have to train a junior vampire, and then you'll thank me for being such a bloody brilliant teacher.
4: All right. No need to get your cape in a twist.
20: Sorry, Eloise. I'm just not used to the responsibility.
4: Am I your first trainee, then?
20: Does it show?
4: What's that?
20: The school bell. That's the end of your first GCSE vampire class.
4: Great.
20: Before you go, here is your reading list.
4: Well, not more books.
20: Transylvanian History, The Gory Bits. Grey's Anatomy for Vampires. A Year in Provence. And Dracula by Bram Stoker. It's a bit of comedy, really. But even vampires enjoy a good laugh.
4: Isn't there a way to speed this up a bit?
20: What do you mean?
4: A shortcut. A cheat book. Pass notes, you know. All the relevant information in a small, easy-to-stick-in-your-pocket slim volume. It's just... Well, I'm not that bright.
20: Well, there is this.
4: Vampire Handbook. That's it. Perfect. A practical guide to an alternative lifestyle.
20: But it's no substitute for studying the full text. Bloody hell, I sound like a real teacher.
4: I'll just take this one, thanks, Lucretia. Can't carry all the others on me motorbike.
20: Your exam will be 1 week from today.
4: What's that?
20: It's sort of written test. You answer questions, I mark them and give you a grade.
4: You're joking! I have to do an exam?
20: Of course you do. It's an easy test. Do your homework and you'll pass with no trouble.
4: Oh, that's not fair. You never said anything about a test.
20: You wouldn't expect to drive your motorbike without passing a test first.
4: I wouldn't have chosen to be a vampire if I knew there were tests.
20: Don't be silly. You didn't choose, Eloise. You don't have a choice.
24: There you go. Pint of Guinness.
4: Ciao.
24: Sure you don't want a pasty? We've only got an hour for dinner.
22: I'm just not hungry right now, Wayne.
24: Crikey, that makes a change.
22: What?
24: Well, you're a bit of a greedy guts, usually.
22: Do you want a thick ear?
24: No, thank you. I'll just eat my pasty. Mmm, lovely.
22: Good, I'm thinking.
24: Maybe you're in love.
22: What?
24: I said maybe you're in love. Maybe that's why you're off your food.
22: Wayne, we should sort something out. It's just... I'm not like other girls.
24: I know. That's why I find you so alluring.
22: No, what are you talking about, alluring?
24: It means fascinating, charming, attractive. I've been reading the dictionary. I'm only on A, but I'm improving my word power every day.
22: You don't understand. I'm trying to tell you that... I'm different.
24: Atypical. Not conforming to type. Distinct. Different.
22: Just shut up, Wayne, and listen. When I say that I'm different, I mean not like other girls. I mean that I'm special.
24: You'll always be special to me.
22: No, I mean really special.
24: I know, really special.
22: Properly special, different.
24: Atypical.
22: Oh, eat your pasty, Wayne.
20: How the early vampires discovered they could survive on animal blood when there was no human blood available. Often on a long ship journeys, rather than frighten the crew, vampires would take a small dog or rabbit with them, a sort of packed lunch. Oh, that's all for tonight, Eloise. I take it you're keeping up with your homework?
4: Yeah, but I don't think I'm going to be able to take this exam.
20: Why not?
4: Well... It's, my hand.
20: I noticed the bandage.
4: It's broken, I can't write, so... I'll just have to skip the test, I suppose.
20: Let me see.
4: No, it's all right.
20: Don't be shy, I'm your teacher. Here, let me feel. Does that hurt?
4: Oh, that's painful.
20: I'm holding your good hand.
4: Oh, now you've broken that one as well.
20: Well, it doesn't really matter.
4: No... Silly exam, who needs them?
20: I mean, you can do still the exam. You can tell me the answers and I'll write them down for you.
4: Great.
20: We'll make a wonderful team. Professor and a pupil in perfect harmony.
4: Oh, bugger.
1: Debbie, come here. This minute, chop chop.
5: I have done nothing, Mr. Jenkins.
1: I know that, at ease. Can you think of an eight-letter word meaning short, pithy statement?
5: Is this an aptitude test that could shoot me up the corp career ladder?
1: No, it's the only clue in the Daily Mail crossword I can't do. On second thoughts, yes. It's an aptitude test that could shoot you up the corp career ladder.
5: Oh, brilliant. This is just the chance I've been hoping for.
1: Well, do you know the answer?
5: Answer clue. Ask Eloise, she's good with words.
1: Eloise!
6: What do you want?
1: I've got a question for you.
5: It's a test.
1: A test?! An eight-letter word meaning short, pithy statement.
22: I'm not thick, you know. I'm just clever in a different way. What is this, a witch hunt? Just leave me alone.
24: I think the word you were looking for is aphorism.
1: Aphorism. It fits. Are you feeling all right, Wayne?
24: A new word every day.
19: The pumping action of the heart builds up a high pressure in the circulatory system in order to force the blood through the narrow capillaries. Crikey, this is boring. I'll never pass this exam. I'm too dim.
5: Eloise! You're right in there, Eloise!
4: I'm fine.
5: You've been in the bathroom for hours!
4: I know! I'm revising!
5: What did you say?
4: Come in! It's not locked!
5: What are you doing with all those books?
4: I'm revising.
5: For your night school exam?
4: I wish you wouldn't say that word.
5: Now, the secret to revision is having a plan. Have you got a plan?
4: No.
5: Never mind, I always use the same plan and I think I can still remember it.
4: Great.
5: You gather all the relevant books around you. I do it in bed, but it'd probably work in the bath. Then you stay up all night. Oversleep for the exam, miss the bus, get all hot and sweaty, panic, arrive 2 hours late, throw yourself at the feet of the teacher and cry a lot.
4: That's your plan?
5: It got me 4 GCSEs.
4: I don't think it would work for me.
5: Only trying to help.
4: Perhaps you could make me another cup of coffee, that would help.
5: What's a flatmate for?
4: I must keep revising. I've got to pass. What's next? Our bodies, ourselves, vampire health and fitness. I can't be bothered with all this. Just one page. There. Common vampire ailments. Modern vampires are immune to most mortal ailments, with the singular exception of chickenpox. Chickenpox? This can be a very serious illness for vampires, resulting not only in a profusion of red spots, but shortness of breath, a sore throat, and temporary blindness. Now, this is important information.
3: Covered in spots from head to toe.
7: And she was too ill to go to work.
3: She's proper poorly, Lucretia.
7: Can I see her?
3: Oh, she's in her bedroom. You better prepare yourself for a shock. She's not a pretty sight. Eloise! Your Auntie Lucretia's come to visit.
4: Oh. Who's there?
9: It's Lucretia, my dear. You were late for the exam. I was worried.
4: Oh, my exam. Oh, I must get up and do my exam.
3: You stay right there, madam. Look at her. She's ill.
7: Yes, she's covered in red spots.
3: She's very short of breath.
4: That's true.
7: Have you got a sore throat?
4: Perhaps a little bit.
3: And she can't see.
4: Who's speaking? Come closer.
7: Temporary blindness.
4: Do you know what's wrong with me?
7: I do, indeed.
9: What you need is plenty of bed rest.
4: If you insist.
9: Forget about the exam. It's not important. You must get fit and healthy. That's your priority.
4: Yes.
9: Come on, Abby. We must let her rest.
4: Oh, yes, it worked. She fell for it. I duped the professor. Student vampire Eloise, 1. Gullible teacher Lucretia, 0. It's not my fault. No one told me you had to be a bloody mastermind to be a vampire. I can suck. What more do they want? I'd only have failed that exam. I'm too old for this school stuff. And I don't feel in the least bit guilty. There is no guilt here. This is a guilt-free zone.
7: Well, it's very nice to see you again, Lucretia. But I'm not sure I've still got Eloise's old school report.
9: I just thought a proud mother's instinct.
7: Ah, here we are.
9: Thank you. Exam results. Maths, F. English, F. Geography, F. History, F. Science, F.
7: She was always very consistent.
9: Teacher's comments. Eloise tries hard in class, but when it comes to exams, she is a complete duffer.
7: We were always very proud of her. I don't know why.
9: These results are terrible.
7: I blame the government for abolishing school milk.
9: But she's a bright girl.
7: She's got this phobia about exams and tests. Never ever passed one. She nearly drowned trying for a 25-yard breaststroke.
9: But she must pass. There must be some way to help her through this exam.
10: Lucretia, who is it?
11: Oh, I guess you're in. The candles were on.
10: Eloise, you're better. It's a miracle. Chickenpox is a serious disease for vampires.
11: I know. I read about it in the book. I was only pretending to be ill.
10: Really? Oh, what a naughty trick. But you had me fooled. What made you come back?
11: I felt guilty. I'm no good at exams, Lucretia. I always fail. I've never passed an exam in my life. I do want to be a good vampire, but I knew I'd fail your test.
9: But this is one exam you must sit.
11: I know. So, here I am.
9: Very well. Back to your desk. You have 2 hours to complete the paper. Pick up your pen and begin. Name all the major blood groups.
11: Blood groups. concentrate.
9: Draw a simple map of the human arterial system.
11: Oh, must think hard.
9: Fill in the blanks.
11: Blanks? What blanks?
9: Transylvanian history is the eternal river of blood. Discuss.
11: Who with? There's only me.
9: Vampires are afraid of A. garlic, B. crosses, C. wrists with sharp stakes. Pens down. Time up. Hand in your paper.
11: Could you mark it for me now?
9: Yes, let me see.
21: I've tried my best. It was quite difficult, especially the history section.
20: There you go.
21: Let me see. Another F. I failed again. Oh, there's no doubt about it. I'm just plain dumb.
20: That's right, Eloise. You got an F on part one of your exam. Now, part two.
21: Part two? I thought that was it.
20: No way, not so easy. You had to do the practical.
21: Oh, you never said anything about this before.
20: So what, shut up and listen. I'm the teacher, I can do what I want.
21: Okay.
20: First, the sucking test. Here is a jumbo triple thick ice cream milkshake with a curly straw. Most mortals take 8 minutes to empty the carton. You may begin sucking.
21: Finished.
20: Very good. Now, on the tray in front of you are 3 wine glasses. I'd like you to taste each one and give me your thoughts.
21: All right, number one. A rich bouquet, light red, slightly fruity with a pleasant potato aftertaste. I'd say A.B. Reese's negative from a vegetarian.
20: And the glass two?
21: Surprisingly full body. Smooth flavour, a real glogging blood. I'd say that's pig blood. Chateau Le Swine, 93.
20: And finally, glass three.
21: Deep flavour, meaty, slightly sticky, thick consistency, but it dances on the taste buds like a Wagnerian opera. No doubt, that's Heinz tomato ketchup.
20: And that completes your examination. Now, if I just don't have the scores and add the two parts together, we should have the final result. There you are.
21: Oh, I can't bear to look. Oh, I don't believe it. I passed. I actually passed an exam.
20: Well done.
21: I passed. I got a D.
20: D minus?
21: Oh, D minus. D minus. I got a D minus. Me. Oh, thank you, Lucretia.
20: Oh, congratulations. I'll prepare your certificate.
21: I don't believe it. I just don't believe it.
20: It must be quite a thrill to finally pass an exam.
21: Not that. I don't believe I just kissed a teacher.
20: It's just one of the perks of the job.
12: I'm doing all right, getting good grades. The future's so bright. I got a weird shade.
19: 20th Century Vampire was written by Joe Turner and starred Louise Lombard, Joanna Kanska, William Ivory, Jane Hazelgrove, Valentine Fontaine and Linda Poland. And it was produced by Liz Anstey.

0: So the moral of tonight's episode is that coursework and practical tests can provide a more accurate assessment of students' progress than written exams alone. Education professionals, take a note. This comes from Professor Lucretia, the best vampire teacher in the whole bloody world.
1: Duel. 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
3: Hello, I'm Alexi Sale. Welcome to the second edition of Alternative Take, a six-part series that traces the highs and laughs of alternative comedy from its difficult birth nearly 30 years ago to this very afternoon. This week, I'll be looking at some of the more eccentric performers in comedy, the character comics.
4: Good evening, ladies and gentlemen. Well, as you've just heard, my name is Frank Hurlbut, radical feminist comedian.
5: Good evening, ladies and gents.
6: This is Sports Desk. I'm Alan Partridge.
3: Using a character is the most effective mask for a comedian, and having something to hide behind is always useful for a comic, especially at the edgier clubs like the Early Comedy Store, where people would often hide behind me.
7: Doing this is actually very difficult for me, you know, because I'm actually very shy. No, really. Inside this fat, jolly person, ho-ho, there's a thin, nervous individual screaming to stay there. His name's Roger, and he'd like to be a computer programmer, but he hasn't got the money to get to have his brains removed yet, you know?
3: Though new, or alternative comedy, was based on the revolutionary premise that the comedian would tell the audience a joke that they'd written themselves, based on his or her own worldview, and not about an Irishman, an Englishman and a Scotsman that didn't exist, this didn't mean that occasionally there wasn't a certain amount of dressing up and donning of hats, beards and accents.
8: I've just come from the Thrush workshop for women in room 14. Lucy, I don't see why you laugh. It's about time radical ornithologists got together.
3: One of the early character comics that were roaming the circuit was alternative comedy pioneer Pauline Melville, now a respected novelist, and her politically aware housewife, Edie.
8: Derek and I have been having marital problems. He's gone frigid. I tried everything to give him back his body pride. Oh, I gave him little black silk pants and see-through underwear and everything. I even thought I'd take one of those pictures of him, one of those photographs, you know, that the bunny girls have with the bottoms poking out, looking over their shoulder and smiling. I said, come on, Derek, just stick your bottom out and look over your shoulder and smile. I said, come on, onto the front step while the sun's still shining.
3: Some of the other more oddball characters on the early circuit seemed like something I've had in a bad dream, but in fact they included Mr. Spongehead, the Brighton Bottle Orchestra, the Iceman, the Flaming Hamsters, Mr. Methane, the Bouncing Checks, the Brown Paper Bag Brothers, the Rubber Bishops, the Sea Monster, Mr. Mugabe, Pope Pius IX. Though many of these acts were never to be seen again, some fared rather better. For example, Rick Mail as Kevin Turvey and Nigel Planer as failed folk singer Neil.
9: There was this hammering at the door. I thought, hello, someone's in a hurry. So I got out of bed, went to the lavatory, cleaned my teeth and combed my hair, went and answered the door. And it was the black that runs this programme. He says, oh, there you are, Kevin. I says, where do you expect me to be? I live here. He says, where have you been all week? I says, I've been taking it easy in bed, like you said. He said, you're not supposed to take it easy. You're supposed to investigate taking it easy. I said, well, thanks very much for telling me. He said, listen, Turvey, you go outside and investigate leisure right now. I said, what, in my pyjamas? So I went inside, and I thought, this is just impossible. I can't work and take leisure at the same time. I can't investigate taking it easy. Not unless I'm really relaxed when I'm investigating. So I thought, well, maybe that's a good idea. So I thought, I'll go out and get drunk. That's what I do. So I went down to the pub light and got thrown out straight away. Apparently they don't serve people in pyjamas.
10: Hello. Right, I'm going to do a couple of numbers for you off my latest demo tape. Never mind, they're both pretty short, okay? No, they're both pretty bad numbers, actually. So what I'm going to do is I'm going to do the worst one first, so the second one won't seem quite so bad.

0: many people do their best thinking sitting on the toilet, and Frank Hovis, one of John Sparks' dysfunctional creations, is no exception. Here is Hovis, who later became a regular contributor to Channel 4's Absolutely in Full Flow. He's joined here by two more John Sparks characters, poet and victim of society Shadwell and old Mr. F.
1: Good evening, ladies and gentlemen. Well, as you've just heard, my name is Frank Hovis, radical feminist comedian, and like Arthur the Conqueror, I too have just come back from a holiday in the Mediterranean. Had a couple of weeks on a little Greek island called Anus, ladies and gentlemen. Anus in the sun. I thought it was quite well named because all the sewage from all the Mediterranean came out into the sea just there. They had big signs up on the beach for swimmers saying, "Now wash your hands." I remember on the first night, this one chap got absolutely paralytic, ladies and gentlemen. Absolutely bloody regress he was. Regress, that's right, yes. At the end of the evening, we had to carry him upstairs, get his teeth out, get him undressed. I think we should have got him back to his room as well, but you can't think... You can't think of everything, can you? And next morning, he was absolutely furious. Furious, because apparently he didn't have false teeth, so they...
2: Been a bit depressing at home this week. Granda, it was. Granda. He'd been constipated for a long time. The doctors said he might go any day. And on Saturday we lost him. We lost him. He's not dead. We just lost him. We left him on the beach at Aberystwyth for a bit of fresh air, and the tide took him away. Mam says he'd gone to a better place, so he could be anywhere, really, couldn't he?
3: Have you heard about blokes, when they've had too much to drink, getting up in the middle of the night and thinking that the wardrobe is the lavatory? I like a drink, but I've never done that. I done the opposite and thought the lavatory was the wardrobe. Flushed away a perfectly good suit.
0: During the mid-1980s, Ben Elton was seen as the figurehead of Channel 4's Saturday Live, which introduced many comics from the live circuit to TV. But it was Harry Enfield's appearances on the show which brought the alternative brand of character comedy to a mass audience.
4: Good evening, ladies and gentlemen. My name is Stavros. I'm afraid tonight I don't have my moustache because how come it get cut back by the Tory government, innit? Oops, little bit of politics there. My name Elton Ben. Goodbye, Yellow Brick Road, innit? I don't go to football so much now, actually, because, you know, it's £4 on the terraces now, innit? It's not nearly enough! Down the opera now, don't I? You know, the opera. Lots of money, lots of money. Lots of money. It's great opera, isn't it? I tell you, especially if old Placido Domingo's playing, because he's a sack geezer, isn't he? I'll tell you, when he comes on, that is when the singing starts. Tommy go, Tommy go, Tommy go. Tommy go, Tommy go, Tommy go. We help him out, don't we? We help him out. He loves us doing that. When he gets to one of his arias, we go, because he's Placido. Placido Domingo, he's by far the greatest talent the opera's ever seen.
0: Loads of Money's popularity spiralled out of control. Rather than loving to hate him, some people actually just loved him. In fact, so much so, he began to get friends in low places, like the Sun newspaper.
5: Good evening. Good evening. I might as well tell you before we start that I was a last-minute booking for this. Terry Wogan was supposed to be here, but he couldn't make it.
0: While Harry Enfield was blazing a trail on TV, another pretender to the character comic throne was honing his handicraft.
5: Hello. And welcome to Wogan.
0: In the mid-80s, Steve Coogan was lending his voice to the satirical ITV hit Spitting Image. His live work as an impressionist, though, was depressing him, and he said he felt like a cut-price Bobby Davro, which sounds truly like the ground floor of self-esteem. At the start of the 90s, however, Coogan unleashed some rough-and-ready characters onto an unsuspecting nation.
6: I'm still missing my girlfriend, Julie. She's in love and she's pissed off. But I've written her this letter to try and get her back, right? See if you reckon this will do the trick. Right. Dear Julie, I can't stop thinking about you. We had some good times and some bad times. Remember when I was sick in the back of that taxi and he threw us out in the middle of the Peak District at 2 o'clock in the morning in the pouring rain and all we had was half a can of lager? And there were bad times as well. Like when we didn't have any lager at all. I'll never forget that look on your face that night shagging in the back of my car. I wish it had been me.
7: Is that my tummy ring? It's nice, isn't it? It's nice, yeah. I've got one there. I've got one further down. So, yeah. It was very sensuous, yeah. I was with this bloke recently and he had one on his tongue and, oh, it was so erotic, yeah. But it can be quite risky. He got stuck down there for 3 hours. Yeah. We had to go to casualty. Yeah. He gave me a shoulder ride out to the car. How he drove, I'll never know. Yeah, thank God he had a sunroof. Well, like a human periscope. Reversed all the way there. I took him a shortcut down a cobbled street. Twice. He said, I'm sure I've come this way before. I said, well, it's a first for me.
0: It was characters like brother and sister Paul and Pauline Carf, who you just heard there, that saw Coogan's star in The Ascendant. Not to mention the birth of the nerdy sports commentator cum chat show host Alan Partridge on Radio 4's On the Hour, that between 1991 and 1992 fused the talents of Coogan, Chris Morris, Armando Iannucci and so on.
8: This is Sports Desk. I'm Alan Partridge. And it's a very special desk of sport this week as we look forward to an exciting summer of action. And there'll certainly be a considerable amount of temperature for Nick Faldo at this year's Open Golf Tournament.
9: Faldo there, placing the golf ball precariously on the tee. Heaven knows. Hope it doesn't fall off. Have to put it back on again. People staring attentively. The atmosphere here is absolutely electric. And he takes position, holds the long bat thing in his hand. He's in both his hands there. And he swings it up in the air, way, way up, and it's a fast stroke. He's hit it!
8: Well, if you think the temperature was a bit hot there, things got even more frosty when it all hotted up for the boat race. Once again, Oxford and Cambridge, the undisputed grandmasters of racing boats on the Thames, are in the lead as they come under the bridge there, the famed bridge that has cars on it. But where are the others? Where are the others? The other universities, they're nowhere to be seen. And I'm worried for one. I wonder if Norwich are in the race. Who knows?
0: You're listening to Alexi Sayle's Alternative Take on BBC Radio 2. In 1992, Steve Coogan won the coveted Perrier Award, the unofficial comedy Oscar, at the Edinburgh Festival, along with John Thompson, as part of the imaginatively titled show Steve Coogan in character with John Thompson. Thompson played a character called Bernard Wrighton, a PC parody of the now late Bernard Manning, and a sign that the traditional past was being laid to rest, or that it was being treated to a course of postmodern ironics in a kind of backhanded compliment, in a kind of semiotic kind of deconstruction of the kind of...
10: There's a black fella! A black fella, a Pakistani and a Jew in a nightclub having a drink. What a fine example of an integrated community. There's a lesbian. A lesbian, a bisexual, and a homosexual in a wine bar having a drink. They had a great night. Well, Brought us to the doctors. The doctor says I've got some good news and some bad news. He said, what's the good news? He said, I'll tell you what the good news is. I'll give you a clean bill of health. He said, fantastic. What's the bad news? He said, well, the bad news is that the NHS is still in the hands of the Tory government, ladies and gentlemen.
0: Staying in Edinburgh in the early 90s, and with the Perrier Award shortlist, you can see a number of other character comics were at the top of their game, including Paul O'Grady's loudmouth and lascivious Lily Savage, and the far more demure Graham Fellows. In a former life known as Jilted John, but here as the modest Yorkshire songsmith

0: known as Jilted John, but here is the modest Yorkshire songsmith, John Shuttleworth.
1: There was a period a few years ago when the Shuttleworth family were experiencing severe financial hardship. And one day, my wife Mary said, John, we need a vacuum cleaner. I said, we can't afford one, love. It's a luxury item. And she left me. She did. And I went into the street looking for her. I said...

0: please come back, Mary. You know, you're right. A room is not adequate to clean up.
1: No.
0: Dog hairs and scraps from unwanted food. You know, we're

0: Well, I'm delighted to report that she did return.
1: Oh,
0: and I bought her a lovely second-hand cylinder model.
1: Yes.
0: Which she still has to this day.
1: Mm-hmm.
0: Well, now she's saying she wants a new one.
2: But there are signs, you know, when you're getting old. Besides that, when do you start liking black magic chocolate? That's a warning sign. Or when you have a brand new nightie and a dressing gown in the wardrobe just in case you have to go into hospital. That's another sign. Or when you start telling people your age at bus stops. I'm 87! Or when you go to Marks and Spencer's and go, oh, look at these beautiful slacks. Oh. Look at them, and they wash. They wash. Nice pair of Dr. Scholes. Now I'll be playing whist by half past six. I can't wait. Or when you're cleaning the bath out, and you say, isn't this Jif bathroom cleanser marvellous? I used to drink it with lemonade before I went out.
3: Lily Savage, of course, helped carry on that age-old tradition of men dressing up as women without coming over all Dick Emery, as it were. Little Britain, please take note. Meanwhile, the early 90s also saw the start of the career of one Al Murray, the pub landlord, who began as part of Harry Hill's 1994 Edinburgh Festival show, Pub International, and to this day, Murray's character remains one of the most successful comedy personas.
4: Who here has been on the Eurostar? Show of hands, please. Yeah. On the French side, Eurostar is incredible, isn't it? If you had to sum up in one word, what would it be?
5: Fast!
4: Exactly. On the French side, it's like shit off a shovel, isn't it? Yeah? It's like a bullet from a rifle barrel. Yeah? It's like lightning, isn't it? It's fantastic. It's so fast on the French side. Whereas, on the British side, it's not so quick, is it, mate? If we're honest with ourselves, it's not like shit off a shovel. It's not like a bullet. It's not even like lightning. Not a little bit, no. It's more like a clown car, isn't it? Basically. There is a good reason for this. And it is not that Great Britain is a clapped out country that can't finish a railway line on time. No, it's dead simple. The driver is English. He's just trying to spend as little time in France as he possibly can.
3: All hail the ale. Let's hear it for the beer. And a glass of white wine for the lady. A catchphrase is, of course, key to the success of the character comic. As my long-forgotten catchphrase, don't tell Lech Walesa, goes to prove. The masters of this art were Paul Whitehouse, Charlie Higson and the gang on The Fast Show. But not far behind are David Walliams and Matt Lucas in Little Britain. And reigning queen of character comedy, Catherine Tate, who we shall hear more from later on in this series.
6: Oh, seducer. Oh.
7: This season, I'll be mostly wearing a thong.
8: Nice.
9: Does my mum look big in this?
6: No, but, yeah, but, no, but, yeah, but, no, but.
9: How very dare you?
10: I am the only gay in the village.
11: Computer says no.
12: Do I look bothered?
9: You.
12: Do I look bothered, though?
9: What?
12: But I'm bothered!
3: Brilliant!

0: If you couldn't be, like, bothered with all that, maybe you were a bit yeah, but about it, or thought it was less than Scorchio, then don't worry. Odds are there's bound to be a character comic to suit you, sir or madam. Maybe you'd like to try Rich Hall's sudden fried creation, Otis Lee Crenshaw, everyone's favourite jailbird.
1: Go out walking, just us two, ain't much in this world I wouldn't do for you. And if a man with a knife said your money or your life, I wouldn't think twice. And I'd stand my ground and not give a name.

Carbon.

0: The British love of failures and eccentrics, especially as our Prime Minister's, means that hapless creatures such as Rowan Atkinson's Mr. Bean continue to be popular. But I won't be playing a clip of Mr. Bean for several reasons, apart from the obvious. But what I will play you is a clip of bewildered old buffer and failed thespian and Egyptologist Count Arthur Strong, creation of Steve Delaney and current cult favourite.
1: My fire was first lit for all things Egypt when we were touring the Middle East with the musical Fiddler on the Roof. In which I done the top hole in that. Anyway, you know, if I live to be 100, I'll never forget the night when we arrived at the cursed old tomb of King Nephew Kenezer. If I live to be 100. At either side of the entrance, there stood, hewn from solid granite, I would imagine, two giant colossuses. Two giant colossuses. Two iron colossuses. Listen! At one side of the entrance was one giant colossus. And at the other side of the entrance was another giant colossus. You see, there's ways round all that.
0: If you're partial to a bit of nostalgia, then Wayne Shepherd's retro creation, Gary Lestrange, a madcap amalgam of all those 80s synth heroes with a vast collection of off-the-wall pop anthems, is the man for you.

0: Now, you may be questioning the motives of many of your household goods after hearing that. But before you find out if your fridge is in league with the devil, I hope you have enjoyed the vast cornucopia of comedy character talent on offer today. Next week, we hear from surreal comedians like Eddie Izzard and Ross Noble, who've bent our minds as well as our funny bones.
1: My father was a late developer, and I had the unique pleasure of watching him grow up.
2: I got this book at home, a book about the paranormal. I didn't buy it, it just appeared in my room one night.
3: Scotty, when you walk back to 9 in 5 seconds, or we're toast. And you go, I can give you 30 miles an hour in a week, Captain. How about that?
0: The Alternative Take is a TBI media production for BBC Radio 2. It was presented by me, Alexi Sale, and compiled and produced by Andy Foster. The executive producer was Phil Critchlow.
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9: I came across Mr. Kipling in a meadow by the church. 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But then, when it comes to the little details, Mr. Gibbling does have an exceedingly good eye.
10: Yes, it's for you. 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It's called Cupboard Love. Cupboard Love's different. Comes in a packet, not a tin. See this foil pouch? Keeps it moist and squeezy. That's right. It's a new kind of cat food. Moist. It's good for you. Like it?
11: New Cupboard Love. What the well-cared-for cat has for dinner.
12: I've been gardening in white gloves just to prove that dirt can't hide from new Tide. 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Now for those hidden gloves. How's that for cleanness? 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
7: 31.5, 32, 33, 35, 40 and 10 is 50 and 50 is a pound. At first, when you are given change in new money, it may sound rather odd. So if you're puzzled by 31.5, 32, 33, 35, 40 and 10 is 50 and 50 is a pound, think decimal. 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Think decimal. 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
15: Listen to this. This chamber orchestra we're picking up, listen to what the conductors put under any special requirements. The first violins will not sit together. The second violins will not sit apart. The harpist will ignore you unless your aura is orange. There is nothing you can do to make your aura more orange. The tubist must on no account be given alcohol. The conductor must at all times be given alcohol. He will also require the toilet to himself for an hour before landing. And most importantly, the bassoonist, Madame Shushushka Bhush, will be working under the presumption that you are trying to kill her unless proved otherwise. So avoid approaching her with blunt instruments, sharp knives, or hot liquids. Terrific. How am I supposed to serve her dinner?
16: Carefully.
14: 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This week, Gdansk. Amsterdam Golf Tango India, with you flight level 330.
16: Golf Tango India, radar identified, continue as cleared.
15: Okay, here's another list. Everyone ready? Get set. The seven deadly sins.
17: Yes,
18: I know these. I know them.
19: Ah, the deadly sin of pride.
18: Stop it, Douglas. You're making it easier for Carolyn.
19: Ah, the deadly sin of envy.
18: Douglas, stop it now.
19: Ah, the deadly sin of anger.
18: Stop it! Done. Oh, Douglas was distracting me.
19: And done.
18: Oh!
15: Okay, let's see. Yeah, Douglas got them all. Mum's got... Oh, sorry, Mum. There's no wrath.
20: You mean wrath. Of course there is.
15: No, I'm sorry. According to this book, there's no wrath or wrath. And you've missed out anger.
20: That is wrath, you idiot child.
15: Have you never heard of wrath?
19: You certainly witnessed it often enough.
18: Sorry, Calvin. We have to go by the book, I'm afraid. So I come second.
15: Yeah, looks like it's Skip. Let me just check. Oh, bad luck. You've got lust down twice.
20: Oh, for...
19: Naughty, Captain Creed. Which one did he miss out?
15: Pride.
19: Irony upon irony.
18: Let's do another. I'm going to win this one.
19: Are you now? Then perhaps we should make it a little more interesting.
18: I'm not betting, Douglas, I've told you.
19: Why not?
18: Because I always... Because it's beneath my dignity as a captain.
15: I'll bet with you, Douglas.
20: No, you won't.
15: Oh, but Mum...
20: Don't oh, but Mum, me. Who owns your car?
15: Douglas does.
20: Well, then.
15: He still lets me drive it.
19: And at a very competitive hourly rate.
18: All right, no one's betting anyone anything. Arthur, what is it?
15: Okay, here's one. On your marks, get set. The Seven Dwarfs.
19: Martin, don't forget Lusty.
18: Shut up!
15: Done!
18: Oh, he distracted me again.
19: Done.
18: Oh, okay, this is unfair.
15: Yeah, Douglas got them all. And Mum's got...
20: Oh, Mum.
15: There's no Loopy.
20: Isn't there? What's his name, then? The stupid one.
15: Well, I can't tell you until Martin's handed his in.
18: Oh, yes, I could still win.
19: I think you'll find I won.
18: I could still come second.
19: Second from last.
18: I could still not lose.
20: How many have you got?
18: Six.
20: Ah. Same as me. Have you got the stupid one?
18: Yes.
20: What is it?
18: It's... no.
20: Well, it was worth a try. Silly, dummy, dizzy, ditzy, Arthur,
15: Mum.
20: Oh, for God's sake, if those jumped-up buskers can't learn to leave the service bell alone, I swear I'll cut off their thumbs.
19: Come fly the friendly skies.
20: I'd better go. What was it then, Arthur, the last dwarf?
18: No, don't tell her. I'm going to remember my last one before you remember yours.
20: Oh, for goodness sake, Martin, how childish. Don't you dare help him, Douglas.
19: Scout's honour.
20: Right. Let's see what the loonies want now. Oh, loony.
15: No.
20: Madam, what seems to be the problem?
21: Someone has tampered with my armrests. Who is responsible?
20: Ah, and you must be the bassoonist, Madam...
21: Shishkobush.
20: Gesundheit.
21: And how do you know I'm bassoonist? Have you been spying on me?
20: No, madam, but your conductor described you rather vividly. And I won't pretend it didn't help that you're sitting next to a bassoon.
21: Never am I separated from my bassoon.
20: Oh, the clingy type, is it? Now then, what's wrong with your armrests?
21: You tell me what is wrong with armrests?
20: With great pleasure. In a word, nothing. In six words, nothing is wrong with your armrests.
21: That's seven words.
20: Armrests is hyphenated. Well, I'm glad we've had this chat. I'll see you later.
21: Man are higher than the others.
20: I think not.
21: Somebody's tampered with them.
20: May I ask who and why? Or, if you prefer, whom and why.
21: Listen, I am one of world's leading bassoonists. And believe me, there are many bassoonists who'd be very pleased to see me come to no good.
20: And doubtless one or two cabin crew.
21: So what are you going to do?
20: What am I going to do about your theory that before takeoff, a bassoonist or bassoonists, unknown, broke into the aircraft, selected the seat, fractionally elevated the armrests, and slunk off to await the, to me, obscure, but to them presumably inevitable, and deadly consequences?
21: Yes.
20: I am going to suggest you swap seats with your bassoon.
21: Ah.
18: Come on, Douglas.
19: No.
18: Please.
19: Sorry.
18: Just tell me. I've got to get my last dwarf before Carolyn gets hers.
19: There's a phrase you don't hear so much. Since the dwarf hunting ban.
18: I don't have to say anything. Just
1: show me your list?
19: I couldn't possibly. I gave Carolyn scout's honour.
2: You're not a scout.
19: You know what they say. Once a scout, always a scout.
2: You were never a scout.
19: You know what they say. Never a scout, always a scout.
2: Come on, Douglas. I just want to win something for once.
19: Oh, well, if that's what you want.
2: No.
19: Let's see. 20 quid says...
2: No.
19: The ATC at Warsaw is female.
2: Douglas, I told you, I'm not betting female.
19: Yep.
2: But they're nearly all male.
19: Well, then you'll probably win, won't you?
2: You must know something. You must somehow know who's on duty.
19: How could I possibly know a thing like that? So, are we on?
2: Not for money.
19: Oh, have it your way. I bet you the cheese tray.
2: Not the whole tray, the Emmental.
19: The brie.
2: Fine, I bet you the brie that Warsaw Control is female.
19: No, I said I bet she's female.
2: I know you did, but since you don't know either way, you won't mind taking the more likely bet, will you?
19: No. No, I won't.
2: Good, then I bet you she's female.
19: You're on.
2: Warsaw Control, Golf Tango, India. Could we have the latest Gdansk weather, please?
17: Golf Tango, India. Wind 50 and 12. Recommendance visibility scattered thunder clouds.
2: Bloody hell!
17: Well, I'm sorry, they're quite little, sir.
2: Roger, Warsaw. I thought you knew it was a woman.
19: No, I just relied on you assuming I did. Never mind, Martin. You lose some, don't you?
2: The expression is, you win some, you lose some.
19: That's the expression, yes.
2: Come on, I win things sometimes.
19: Do you, Captain?
2: Yes, I do, First Officer. Don't forget that, I'm such a loser. How come I'm the one with four stripes on my arm?
19: Ah, there you have me.
2: Well, I am. And that's when I'm at work, mind you, not just round the house to impress my wife.
19: How dare you bring that up?
2: Douglas,
19: I revealed something deeply personal and private to you in a moment of vulnerability, and you use it as a cheap shot.
2: I'm really sorry, Douglas. I didn't mean to... No, wait a minute. That's not what happened. You didn't reveal anything to me. I caught you out by accident after you'd done everything you could to hide it.
19: Nevertheless.
2: No, there's no nevertheless. That makes it fair game. How's it any different from all the things you constantly tease me about? Like my height, or the number of goes I took to get my CPL. All the time I landed with the brakes on.
19: They're all funny.
2: Well, it's funny you pretending to your wife you're a captain. It doesn't stop it being funny just because it's about you.
19: Yes, it does.
2: No, it doesn't.
20: Miss Shishkabahoos, we meet again. Don't be shy about ringing that service bell, by the way. I don't want you to be worried about annoying me.
22: I'm not.
20: Now, that's a weight off my mind. Now then, how can I help?
22: What is this on my cashew nuts?
20: Can you be pointing at the salt?
22: This does not look like the salt I know.
20: And what does it look like? Tiny transparent hand grenades?
22: It looks like broken glass.
20: It's salt.
22: Salt does not look this way. Salt is little round balls. These are big jagged...
20: Oh, for pity's sake. Satisfied?
22: You have eaten my cashews.
20: I have eaten one of your cashews.
22: There were only five in the packet.
20: Now there are only four.
22: Can I have more cashews?
20: My pleasure. With salt or broken glass?
22: Salt. With salt. Only with salt.
20: I will make a note of it.
16: Golf Tango India, contact Maastricht on frequency 126.5. Golf Tango India, this is Amsterdam. Do you read me? Golf Tango India, this is Amsterdam. I say again, do you read me?
2: Golf Tango India, apologies, Amsterdam. Microphone intermittent. Roger, Maastricht on 126.5.
19: Oh, bad luck.
2: No, that doesn't count. I was answering ATC.
19: Sorry, Martin. The bet was just who could hold their breath longest. So that's the brie, roquefort, and the squidgy one in the foil packet to me. Just the Emmental and the crackers still in play.
15: Coffee, gents? And a message from Mum. Have you forgotten to turn the seatbelt signs off?
19: No, not forgotten, no.
15: Oh, passenger derby.
19: We thought so, yes.
15: Great! Can I do the commentary?
19: If you'd be so kind.
15: Brilliant! Hang on.
23: Okay, chaps, ready?
2: So this is for the Emmental.
19: Well, Arthur, what are the puddings today?
23: Strudel and cheesecake.
19: Perfect. Martin, I see your Emmental and I raise you my cheesecake.
18: I see your cheesecake with my strudel.
19: Excellent. All right, Arthur, take us through the runners and riders.
23: Thank you, Douglas. Well, welcome to the 5:35 from up in the air. The conditions are perfect. The seatbelt sign's been on for over 40 minutes. I've been round with the drinks trolley twice, and they're really squirming for the off. The favourites, of course, are the runners in row A. Today, the trombone player, who looks like Winston Churchill, and the little clarinetist with the head that's too big for him. Who do you want, Skip?
18: Who looks keenest?
23: Well, they're both pretty wriggly, but the trombonist is making little meowing noises.
18: I'll take him.
23: Douglas?
19: Where's the older lady in the Harry Potter glasses?
23: Row C.
19: Okay, I'll take her. I happened to watch her claiming overhead luggage space, and it was a very promising display. Some really useful elbow work.
18: Well, it's not fair if you've already...
19: Too late.
23: Fanfare off! And it's Trombone Churchill taking an early lead. He had his seatbelt undone behind his paper. Classic manoeuvre there. But he flew out of the chair, and it's Little Big Head who's up in the aisle first. Little Big Head looking strong, but oh, he's tangled with a stray cellist. And now Trombone Churchill's making up ground, but who's this sticking up on the outside? It's Harry Potter's granny. She's past Little Big Head. She's past Wandering Cellist. And in the final straight, it's neck and neck between Trombone Churchill and Potter's Grand and Trombone Churchill as they reach the door, and oh, Trombone Churchill takes an elbow to the gut, and it's Potter's Grand. She's in and she's safe. Bad luck, Skip. Not your day.
18: Not my life.
0: Good evening, madam. Beef or trout?
1: Beef, please.
0: And for you, madam, beef or trout?
1: Who are you?
0: Arthur. Oh, I mean, my name is Arthur. I'm privileged to be serving yourself as part of your onboard team on board today on board.
1: No. No, this is no good. Where is the old woman?
0: Right. I don't know who you mean by that, madam, but I wouldn't call her an old woman.
1: Old woman!
0: Oh, dear.
3: Yes, yes, yes. Ring out wild bells in the wild sky. And who, I wonder, is the wild bell ringer? Who could it possibly be?
1: It's me, it's me! See, my light is on!
3: And yet nobody's home. My dear Miss Shishkobahoosh, how can I help you?
1: This boy. Who is this boy? I have not seen this boy before.
3: And your theory, no doubt, is that the bassoonist Black Hand gang, having been cruelly foiled in the matter of the armrests and the cashew nuts, have sent him to serve you a poisoned trout.
1: Do you not believe I have enemies?
3: On the contrary, I find that astonishingly easy to believe. This, however, is not one of them. This is my son, Arthur, and I promise you he couldn't hurt a fly. Oh,
0: thanks, Mum.
3: Because the fly would outwit him. If you will excuse me, I have a violinist fight to arbitrate. Oh, and Arthur. Goofy?
0: What?
3: The thing we were talking about earlier in the flight deck, the last one of seven. It's Goofy, isn't it?
0: Oh, no, Mum, Goofy.
1: What was that? What's going on?
3: Oh, nothing, nothing, doesn't matter.
1: It's a code, isn't it? What does it mean? What's happening?
3: No, really, nothing.
1: Do you think I don't know about these codes? I know all about them. Inspector Sands, fire in the theater. Mr. Westman, bomb on a train. What's Goofy?
3: It was just a private remark.
1: What does it mean? You must tell me now.
3: Yes, you're quite right. That's what we do. We alert crew to emergencies, not with a convenient intercom in the galley, but by furtively whispering the names of Disney characters at each other. Donald Duck means lethal bird strike. Dumbo means pilot's dropped his magic feather. Shere Khan means tiger in the flight deck. You happy now?
1: No. What is Goofy?
3: Goofy is a cartoon cow.
18: Mum, he's a dog.
0: Here we are, gents. Cheesecake for you, Douglas, and strudel for you, Douglas.
19: Thank you, Arthur, and thank you, Martin.
18: Enjoy it. I didn't want it anyway.
19: Isn't that lucky?
18: I mean it. Strudel's horrible. No one likes strudel.
19: I refute your argument thus. Strudel's terrific. Everyone likes strudel.
18: All right, then. I bet you more of the passengers choose cheesecake than strudel.
19: Very well. I bet you 20 quid more of the punters pick strudel than cheesecake.
0: There you go, Skip. Your luck's changing. You can't lose this one. Cheesecake's always more popular.
18: Oh, no. must be a trick.
2: He must know something.
19: What could I possibly know?
23: Well, I don't know. The orchestra is sponsored by the Anglo-Polish Strudel Appreciation Society or the International League Against Cheesecake.
19: Well, you can take strudel if you like.
23: Yes, I'll take strudel.
19: Fine.
23: No, hang on. This is how you diddled me with the female air traffic controllers. Right? You made me pick the bad bet. You want me to pick strudel. I want cheesecake.
19: Fine. It's yours.
23: Hang on, that was too easy. You knew I'd work that out. I want strudel.
19: Are you sure?
23: Yes. No. Yes. So therefore, no. No. Yes.
19: Strudel?
23: Strudel.
19: All right, then you're on.
23: Oh, God, I've ended up with strudel. No one likes strudel.
19: It seems an odd choice, certainly. I'd have picked cheesecake. Oh.
15: Cheer up, Skipper. You never know your luck.
18: I always know my luck.
15: Well, I wouldn't be too sure of that, Skip.
18: Yes, Arthur, what are you doing with your face?
15: I'm winking.
18: You're only supposed to use one eye.
15: I know, but I can only do that if I hold the other one open with my finger, and I thought Douglas would notice.
19: You're making the mistake of thinking Douglas cares.
15: Cheesecake or strudel, madam? And may I especially recommend the strudel? It's a lovely strudel.
22: Yes, all right, the strudel.
15: Good choice. And for you, madam, there's our splendid strudel. Tender, delicious slices of piping hot apple with a rich golden brown crust. Or a bit of old cheesecake.
22: What's the cheesecake like?
15: Oh, you know, cheesecakey. They're all much of a muchness cheesecakes, aren't they?
22: What flavour is it?
15: I don't know. I'm not sure it even has a flavour. Cheesecake flavour. The strudel is apple.
22: It must have a flavour.
15: Let's see. Raspberry. Ugh. Sounds awful.
22: Raspberry?
15: Oh, yeah. Still, boring.
22: I'll have the cheesecake, please.
15: Don't have the cheesecake.
22: What? Why not?
15: I can't tell you why, but don't.
22: Everybody, stop eating! The cheesecake is poison! The cheesecake is poison!
4: Ladies and gentlemen, if I can have your attention for a moment. I must apologize for my junior cabin attendant's slightly overzealous promotion of the strudel today. What can I say? The boy loves a strudel. And the strudel is certainly excellent, as, however, is the cheesecake. They are both delicious and non-poisonous choices, thank you.
22: You eat some, then.
4: I beg your pardon?
22: If it's so safe, let's see you eat a slice. Now.
23: Yeah. You eat it.
4: Arthur, eat some cheesecake.
15: Best order ever.
4: You see? A revolting display, but I hope a reassuring one.
22: Look, everyone, she won't eat it. That must be what Goofy means. It's airline caught for poison in the cheesecake.
4: It's not poisoned.
22: Well, eat it then.
23: Yes, go on.
4: I don't want to.
23: Ha! Why not?
22: Yes, why not?
4: Because it's horrible. All right? It's not poisoned, it's just revolting. Tastes like the pink stuff you bite into at the dentist. Laid on a bed of fish tank gravel. And if it was ever even shown a picture of a raspberry, it wasn't looking. But it is not poisoned.
19: A little underhand, wasn't it, Martin? Asking Arthur to cheat for you.
18: I didn't ask him to. It was all his idea.
19: I won fair and square. Did you? Arthur, how many people went for the strudel in the end?
23: Five.
19: And the cheesecake?
23: Eight.
18: What? Even though they thought it was poisoned?
23: Sorry, Skip. Everyone hates strudel.
19: That'll be £20, please, Captain.
18: Right. Double or quit. I bet you I can land in Gdansk on time.
19: No, that was the last bit. Rien ne va plus.
18: You can't stop now.
19: Sorry, bored of betting. And I need to devote my attention to consuming this mountain of tiny cheeses.
18: £50. 100.
19: Sorry, Martin, nothing doing.
18: Afraid of losing, are you?
19: Looking back on our time together today, Martin, do you think that's what I'm afraid of?
18: Well, I'm sure we can find something of mine you want. How about my spare captain's epaulets? Helena must be wondering why yours are so worn out.
19: All right, sonny Jim. A month's salary.
18: What?
19: You heard. You want to bet? We'll bet. A month's salary says you don't land on time.
18: I didn't mean a month's salary's a bit.
19: You're right. We might as well do it properly. 3 months' salary.
18: No, I didn't mean...
19: I thought you wanted to bet. I thought you wanted to win at something.
18: Your salary or mine?
19: Yours if you lose, mine if I lose. Are we on?
18: You'll just radio an emergency or something.
19: No, no tricks. I'm quite happy to rely on your natural bad luck and incompetence. Are we on?
18: We're on.
17: 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Speedbird 007 has reported thundercloud buildup on your route 50 miles ahead. Advise your intentions.
18: Golf Tango India will advise. Douglas, how did you make there be a thunderstorm?
19: I fear you may be confusing me with Thor. Though, of course, I do seem to remember when you asked Warsaw for the weather earlier, something about scattered thunderclouds. But, because I'm wonderful, I'll tell you what I'll do. I'll offer you a different stay.
18: Go on.
19: Instead of 3 months' salary, you may bet me all rights in perpetuity to the story of me letting Helena believe I'm a captain.
18: What do you mean?
19: I mean, if you lose, you never, ever get to tell, mention, allude to, or hint at that story, so long as we both shall live. Understand?
18: Yes.
19: I take it we're on?
18: No.
19: What?
18: I need that story. I have to have something. And now I've tasted having something, I can't go back.
19: And you'll pay 3 months' salary for the privilege.
18: Or I'll fly through the thunderstorm. I haven't decided yet.
20: So, Madam S.V.
22: My name is Gigi Skabush.
20: Believe me, I shall remember it as long as I live. Now then, I have eaten the cheesecake. Arthur has eaten the cheesecake.
0: 4 slices.
20: And we remain both hale and hearty. Arthur, disgustingly so.
22: Yes, I'm sorry. Sometimes I get a little, deranged?
20: I suspect not the one you mean, but a good one nevertheless. Listen to me. I am in charge of your safety. I am a terrifically wise and capable woman with many years' flying experience. And I personally guarantee that all shall be well and all manner of things shall be well. All right?
22: Yes, all right. Except my service bell, it seems to have stopped working.
20: Imagine that.
22: But still, in an emergency...
20: In an emergency, madam, you can tootle your bassoon.
18: Good evening, ladies and gentlemen. Captain Creep here speaking. We should be landing in Gdansk in just under 20 minutes. I apologize for our delayed arrival. We had to divert around a thunderstorm en route. Cabin crew, 20 minutes to landing.
19: Bad luck, Captain.
18: I had to go round it.
19: Fine.
18: It would have been reckless not to.
19: Don't have to justify it to me.
18: You accept the bets off, then?
19: No.
18: But, Douglas, it was a thunderstorm.
19: God moves in mysterious ways in order to do lovely things for Douglas Richardson. But, because I am even more wonderful than previously stated, my earlier offer still stands. Promise never to mention my wife's misapprehension ever again, and we're all square.
18: No.
19: Really? You'd rather pay me 3 months' salary?
18: Yes, I would. In fact, I'll give it to you now.
19: Well, you can't.
18: Nothing plus nothing is nothing. Add another nothing, and that's a grand total of bugger all.
19: What are you talking about?
18: I don't have a salary. Look, when I had my interview with Carolyn, it wasn't to be captain, it was to be first officer. And by the end, I could see I wasn't going to get it. So I said, last ditch try, I said I'd work for half of whatever she gave the last guy. And this funny light came into her eyes. And she said, a third. And I said, no. And there were some pretty heavy negotiations. And we agreed on a quarter. Only then, when I was leaving, she said, how little would you take to be captain? And after some more negotiation, we decided I would be captain. And she wouldn't pay me at all. My salary is nothing. And 3 times nothing is nothing. So, I've tricked you. Yeah, now you're the loser.
19: Yes. The point of that story certainly is that I'm the loser. Bad luck, Martin.
18: Why can't I ever win something? Ever? Being someone who doesn't win often, I could take that.
19: Well, obviously, I can't help you with that. But, changing the subject entirely, are you feeling quite well?
18: Yeah, just miserable.
19: Because you look rather poorly.
18: No, I'm fine.
19: I don't know, Martin. You're looking very pale. Positively, snow white.
18: What?
19: I was wondering if you had that nasty bug that's going around. The one with the seven symptoms?
18: I might have that, yes. I've definitely got some of them.
19: I thought so. For instance, you might have been feeling rather lethargic.
18: Yes, I've got that one.
19: That symptom. Right, lethargic, perhaps to the point of feeling groggy, slow-witted, as if drugged.
18: Yes, I've got that too.
19: Then there's the mood swings. One minute you're euphoric, the next you're oddly irritable.
18: Yes, both of them. That's four.
19: Right. There are physical symptoms too. Inflammation of the nasal passages leading to bouts of...
18: Yeah, got him. That.
19: And, of course, that can make you feel self-conscious.
18: What?
19: Shy.
18: Oh, yeah, got that one.
19: Right. So, my advice to you is that you seek out a healthcare professional.
18: Douglas, if you're just tormenting...
19: No, Martin, listen. If you have those six symptoms, I strongly recommend you seek out a medic.
18: Just tell me...
19: I can't tell you, Martin. I promised. Scout's honor. The person who can tell you is a GP. A quack. A sawbones.
18: What?
19: Someone who can tell you, in the immortal words of Bugs Bunny, what's up?
18: Oh.
21: Ah, maestro, a pleasant hour.
5: Yeah, most satisfactory, thank you. You are feeling calmer, madame. I gather you had a troubled flight.
21: Oh, maestro, you have no idea. With the armrests and the big salt and the Disney coats and the cheesecake. But the old woman, she's rude and ill-favored, but somehow I trust her. All is well. There is nothing to worry about.
5: Good.
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14: That was Cabin Pressure by John Finnemore. It starred Stephanie Cole as Carolyn, Roger Allam as Douglas, Benedict Cumberbatch as Martin, and John Finnemore as Arthur. It also featured Britta Gartner as Madame Shashisko Bahush, Simon Greenall as the conductor, and Matt Green as Amsterdam ATC. The producer was David Tyler, and the program was a positive production for the BBC.
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6: Drop me here, darling.
7: Drop Me Here, Darling features Kenneth Connor, Norma Ronald, James Taylor, and as Leslie and Caroline Duggan, Leslie Phillips and Jill Bennett. To Caroline Duggan, employing her penniless ex-husband as her chauffeur was basically a good deed, but it also has advantages. For a successful businesswoman, it's nice to know as she approaches her car that her chauffeur is alert and eager.
6: It might be nice if my chauffeur opened my door for me.
8: Yes, of course. I'm sorry. Sorry. So, where to, madam?
6: That massage place in Knightsbridge. Lard and ladies.
8: Very good, madam.
6: Then there'll just be time to take me back to the office before you go to the airport.
8: Airport?
6: To meet Herr Coburg. Didn't you get any sleep last night?
8: Not much. Must have been a pea under my mattress.
6: You wouldn't notice a crate of tinned marrow fats. When we were married, you never had any trouble getting off.
8: What? Oh, I see. Oh, it's different these days. Oh. So much on my mind, you know, recession, world problems, overdue library books.
6: You've been like this all week. Hope you don't fall asleep at the wheel.
8: No, my sunglasses keep me awake.
6: Sunglasses? How?
8: I'm sitting on them. God, I wonder what it was. Ah, yes, there's a lot to keep me awake at night. Financial problems, money problems, cash problems.
6: Yet you bought yourself a new car.
8: Had to, darling. Have you ever tried waiting for buses?
6: I think the last time was when your Mercedes was having a service, about 10 years ago. I waited 40 minutes for a bus and then gave up.
8: No, you shouldn't have. It could be along any minute. Dreadful. And you can't blame the drivers.
6: Why not?
8: Well, if you do, they hit you. Besides, it's not their fault. They're only late for work because of the buses. Lard and ladies, madam.
6: Thanks. It's all right. I'll let myself out. Oh, I may have to wait. I haven't booked. You can have a nap if you like.
8: Oh, thanks. Take care. Don't do any yoga on the coconut matting.
9: Les! Hi, Les!
8: Oh, no.
9: Well, I whacked.
8: Hello, Kelly.
9: Thought it was you under the pink cap. What are you doing there, Les?
8: This is my day job.
9: You never said like.
8: and I'd be grateful if you didn't. There may be a law against driving 16 hours a day.
9: Who's your fare?
8: My employer is a businesswoman, and I don't want her knowing I moonlight on the minicabs. Of course, my nights are my own, but you might object.
9: It was cabin Monday afternoon.
8: Well, if I have a free hour in the day, I slip off, oh. You see. Well, when she's in a board meeting, I can do a fare to Heathrow. Yesterday, I did a Euston while she got her legs waxed.
9: That's smart, yeah. I used to do the chauffeuring before I got on the minicabs.
8: Look, old chap, could you take your chin off the windowsill? Your stubble's murdering my chrome.
9: Oh, well, I gotta go anyway. Pick up a woman for the border trade.
8: These government perks.
9: Tell all this. See you tonight, then.
8: Yeah, not if I see you first.
6: Oh, well.
8: Nosy scouse pimple.
6: I beg your pardon?
8: Sorry, darling. Sorry, madam.
6: They're booked till 2, so I won't bother. Who are you talking to?
8: Oh, some tourist asking the way.
6: Oh, it looked like a minicab. Wasn't that a radio?
8: He's CB-ing his way round Europe.
6: Well, it's back to the office for my meeting. Then you go straight to the airport. You'll be early, but that's best to be on the safe side. Cobourg's important.
10: Yeah, sure. Cobourg?
6: Ernst Cobourg, my visitor, I told you. He's a German industrialist with more work than he can handle, so he's looking to farm it out. My firm's slack this summer. I'd like to take some of it in.
8: You mean you're looking for work?
6: Oh, don't worry. All you have to do is meet him at the airport, apologize for my absence, and drive him to his hotel.

0: Yes, Claire?
1: Herr Kobourg on the line for you.
0: Oh, thanks. Put him through, please. Herr Kobourg? Are you at the hotel?
2: Good afternoon, Mrs. Duggan. Yes, I'm at the hotel at last.
0: When did my chauffeur leave you?
2: Chauffeur?
0: Yes, my chauffeur. A languid man with a funny moustache. I was a little worried. He's not back yet.
2: There was no chauffeur for me. I approached three drivers at the barrier, but all were waiting for your David Frost.
0: Oh, heavens. That idiot.
2: Please. No doubt it was my fault. I may have landed at the wrong airport.
0: Oh, I'm terribly sorry. You found a taxi?
2: No, I was having to get the bus.
0: The bus? Oh, dear.
2: No, no, no. It was most entertaining. Your laughable cockneys. I cannot change that, Fritzy. You will have to get off, squarehead. Ding, ding. I will tell you more at dinner tonight. But I hope your man has not met with an accident.
0: He will when I see him.
3: Roger Foxtrot Tango, we'll let you know. Over and out. I'm sorry, Kelly, there's still nothing for you.
4: Slack tonight.
3: Oh, it gets worse and worse.
4: I'll tell you, Gloria, if I got the sniff of a proper job, I'd drop the mini cabs like a poison butty.
5: Evening, all.
3: Hello, Delta Charlie.
5: I wish you wouldn't call me that. Sounds like an Egyptian idiot.
3: There's nothing for you, Leslie. You and Kelly better wait in the restroom. First punter comes up, you can toss.
5: Right. Come on, Kelly. You can give me a fag.
4: You look rough, Fred.
5: Yeah, set to with my employer. She cut off my male discounts.
4: Hi.
5: Perk I used to get is a mail order firm. So I got cheap postage. Not anymore.
4: Oh, what went wrong, Liz?
5: Had to pick up a client at the airport. And I got there early, so I had a snooze in the car.
4: Oh, I should have kept you in the arrivals lounge. That always keeps you awake.
5: The arrivals lounge? What, and get my knees bruised by Japanese cameras? No, if you've got a Rolls, you're entitled to sleep in it.
4: What happened?
5: I slept for 6 hours, missed my passenger, and got done for excess parking.
4: You must be knackered moonlighting.
5: Yeah, still I need this job to pay for my car.
4: Well, why have the car?
5: So I can do this job and earn the payments. And there's other debts to pay off.
4: Oh, yeah.
5: I used to be in property, you see, before it went under. I overcommitted myself when I was solvent.
4: Oh, I do that when I'm bevied. Here, want a suck?
5: Whiskey? Not when I'm driving.
4: Oh, it's just medicinal. I only drink it to keep out the sobriety. One thing I like about minicabin, there's no bosses taking liberties. Giving you staff parties instead of proper wages.
5: Yeah, we don't have staff parties. No, none of us get on badly enough.
4: So she treated you rough. What's she pay you then?
5: Well,
4: come on, come on. I used to be in the trade myself.
5: Well, you can tell me if it's good enough then. All I know is I can't manage. 10,000.
4: 10,000.
5: Well, it's not much, is it?
4: It's a bloody fox. Depends, are you? Look at it like, you know. Not much for a good chauffeur.
5: No, it's not.
4: Say that you want a decent wage or you'll resign. I mean, chauffeurs are hard to find.
5: She says I am. I'm usually asleep in the stationery room.
4: If she paid you right, you wouldn't be.
5: True.
4: You've got to fight the boss's battle. Be a man. Stand up for yourself, you know. More money or stuff the job.
5: Well, perhaps I could mention it.
4: Don't mention it. Tell her.
5: You're right, Kelly. I will. Thanks.
4: Let us know how you get on.
0: That's it, Herr Kobourg. I hope you find it interesting.
2: It is most interesting, Mrs. Duggan, yes. To see a British factory at work, one learns a lot.
0: Yes, And she realized those shouts of Heil Hitler were just a joke.
2: Oh. Yeah, yeah, yeah. Of course. In Germany also, we permit the pulling of the feet. And the sports you provide for the workers, eh? The cards and the dartings and the bongo.
0: Oh, you noticed those.
2: Of course, of course. I was a little surprised to find them in the workrooms, but if it gets results...
0: Oh, yes, we have a very happy workforce.
2: Good. I think perhaps we can do business.
0: Oh, I'd like that.
2: One thing, though. My firm delivers goods always on time. This is a German custom you may have heard of. Are your staff completely reliable?
0: Oh, absolutely. Except my chauffeur, of course.
2: Oh, well, well. There is one bad apple in every maggot. If all the others are sound, we should be all right. Mrs. Duggan, let me give you dinner next week when my other business is done. Eh? Perhaps then we could make a deal.
5: Good morning, madam.
0: You can drop the madam, Leslie. I've forgiven you.
5: We have to talk as chauffeur to mistress. Well, to employer.
0: Oh, not for too long, I hope. We need to be off. I'm due in Birmingham at 10.
5: You see, I'm finding it hard to manage.
0: Well, yes, I've noticed that. But I'm sure you could do it if you could just stay awake.
5: I don't like to bring this up, but a man has to do what a man has to do, yes. And I've been doing it for some time now. And, well, if nurses can get it, then I want it too.
0: Leslie, what are you talking about?
5: It's time I was paid what I'm worth.
0: You want to starve? Are you asking for a raise?
5: Look, I don't get much for a chauffeur.
0: Don't you? Ah. I've never been into it. But I thought it was a fair income. Anyway, I'm afraid there's no chance of an increase just now.
5: Then I have to consider my position.
0: Perhaps next year. Now, if you're ready...
5: I have another job to go to, you know.
0: Really? What sort of job?
5: Oh, well, a transportation consultant.
0: I see. Huh. I can't stand in your way.
5: I don't want to leave you, of course.
0: No, no, you mustn't think of me. We'll forget the notice.
5: Well, to begin with, I'll accept... pardon?
0: You're free, Leslie. Released from the job. You'll have your P-45 tomorrow.
5: No, listen.
0: No, sorry, I must dash. I'll drive myself to Birmingham. I'd better get used to it.
5: Oh, dear.
3: I've got a Paddington for you, Kelly.
4: About time.
3: Oh, before you go, go in and tell Leslie's on standby, would you?
4: Yeah, okay. Hi, Les.
5: Evening, Kelly.
4: What's the matter, Les? Oh. You look like a bad night in Bootle.
5: No, I took your kind advice. That's what's the matter. I talked to my employer about money.
4: And?
5: And now she isn't my employer anymore.
4: What do you mean? You mean the elbow?
5: The elbow. Thanks.
4: Well, look at it this way, Les. You may have lost your job, but you've got your dignity.
5: Not for long. I'll be on my knees asking for it back.
4: Tell you what, Les. Right. Cheer you up. You can have a fare to Paddington. I don't want.
5: Oh, that's kind of you, yeah, Kelly.
4: I just remembered I've got to go and see someone, you know.
5: Mammoth minicabs, this is Leslie Duggan.
6: Say again, over.
5: This is... Delta Charlie. Have picked up fare and I'm proceeding to Paddington.
6: Roger, Delta Charlie.
5: ETA 2200, band at 6 o'clock. Say goodbye to Daphne for me.
6: Goodbye to Daphne, over and out.
7: Get a move on, will you, lad? I'm catching a train.
5: So rich.
7: If I'm not back in Gradley by one, Why forgive me open it someone else instead? I'll say this for London. You may be girls' blouses in business, but you've a good line in strip clubs. Best place on a wet afternoon.
8: It wasn't raining today.
7: Always raining somewhere, lad. And I'd nowt else to do. Tell me, you got nippers?
8: No, it's a shaving rash.
7: Kids?
8: No.
7: Oh, I was going to give you some samples.
8: What?
7: I'm in fluffy toys, see? Here,

0: I was going to give you some samples.
1: What?
0: I'm in fluffy toys, see? Here, yeah. I'll leave a washable pussy on your seat.
1: Thanks. Could come in useful.
0: Always carry some round. Get my products, no gist. And here's my card. Thomas Clough, cuddly toy.
1: Yes, will be. Very useful, thanks.
0: It's got my home number for emergencies.
1: Emergencies? What? A burst gollywog?
0: And give us one of yours. Often wanting taxis. Bouncing all over London. For all good it did me today.
1: Oh?
0: Tried 8 firms and none of them wanted work. New lines, see?
1: Mm.
0: Kites. I've no space in my factory, so I thought I'd subcontract.
1: Yeah, well, they can't touch you for it.
0: Easy job. Dead simple. But not simple enough for Nancy Southerners, happen. You wouldn't know anyone, I suppose.
1: Kites?
0: Mm.
1: Kites.
0: Mm. Well, put foot down, lad. I'll not pay fare if I'm late.
2: Excuse me, Caroline. Leslie wants a word with you.
3: Ah, the transportation consultant. Come in, Leslie.
4: Oh, thanks. Morning, darling. Look, about that silly misunderstanding.
3: Misunderstanding?
4: Yeah, I couldn't leave you without a chauffeur. You know that. If 10,000's all you can afford, well, so be it.
3: That's kind of you, Leslie. But you don't have to worry. I have a replacement already. An experienced man, actually.
4: After all, money isn't a replacement.
2: Your new chauffeur's here, Caroline.
3: Thanks, Claire. Send him in, will you?
4: New chauffeur?
5: Morning, missus. Which one a guy like, you know?
3: This is my new chauffeur, Leslie, Mr. Kelly.
5: Oh. Well, there, pal.
4: You revolting Scouse Boyle.
3: I shan't need the car till later. Perhaps you would give it a clean.
5: Oh, right you are, missus. Yeah. Oh, well.
4: Yeah, and while you're at it, shove your head up the exhaust pipe.
3: He said you knew each other, well, obviously, or he wouldn't have heard about the job. Thanks for telling him. He came round last night and put himself down.
4: Yeah, he needn't have bothered. I'm going to put him down.
3: So he's on a month's trial, and for 500 less than you.
4: No?
3: He's very pleased. I've been into it since you resigned. It's really very good money for a chauffeur.
4: Yeah, but he told me that separating Scouse ringworm.
3: Yes, he seems promising. And when do you start your new job?
4: Well, any time I like. The board's quite keen to have me on call.
3: Ah, well, I'm off to accounts. Here's your P-45, Leslie, and, there's a little something in the envelope from me.
4: Oh, look, I really can't accept your money.
3: Not money, vitamin pills. See, they help to buck you up. Thanks for everything, darling. Drop by for a cup of tea, or perhaps coffee would be better, keep you awake.

0: 20.
1: Left ear, is it, Mrs.?
0: 25.
1: You won't.
0: 20. Oh, Kelly, please. Voice be checked. I'm not working. The whole point of a shova is that I can carry on in the back.
1: Any time, darling.
0: I beg your pardon.
1: Like.
0: Look, why are you turning left?
1: Well, I asked you the why, didn't I?
0: Oh, it's your job to plan the route beforehand. I thought you drove a minicab.
1: Yeah, but I used to just, you know, sit up in the front with the A to Z and ask. It's not like taxis, Mrs.
0: Not Mrs. Kelly, Madam.
1: Ah, sorry. Only madams what I called beefers when they was tarts, like. See, many caps you down other streets. Some drivers down other way home from their own outside Kazi. And I'm not from London myself.
0: But you said you used to be a chauffeur.
1: In Liverpool, yeah. Knew the roads there. I've staggered home bevied on most of them.
0: Hope you don't drink when you're driving.
1: Oh, never though.

0: might spill it. It's just a joke, like. We've got our own sense of humour up there, you know.
1: Best place for it. Right. That Caesar Hotel straight ahead.
0: Oh, yeah, I remember it now. They used our mini cups.
1: We've made it by 7, which is just as well. I'm dining with an important German client. Make sure you're standing by when I come out about 10, please.
0: Right. Is it okay if I go for a cup of tea, like, you know, the wad?
1: Of course.
0: This is better than mini cups, eh? Mini cups, you never knew if you had a job.

0: still to Charlie. Report your present position, over.
1: I'm slumped in my seat with my feet on the dashboard, over.
0: Ha-ha, over.
1: I'm still parked outside the beefy banger transport caff. Got a job for me, over.
0: No, I just felt like talking to someone, over.
1: Charming. I've only had one fare all day. How am I supposed to make a living? Over.
0: You want to find yourself a steady job. Like old Kelly. He's got himself an easy number as a chauffeur. Did you know? Over.
1: Yes, next time we meet, I'm going to knock him over. Over.
0: Foxtrot Tango met him just now parking a Rolls. They've gone off for a drink together. They say he's making big money, over.
1: That's what I'm going to knock him over, over. Over.
2: Thank you, Herr Coburg, for an excellent dinner.
3: It has been my pleasure. Now, what do you think of my proposal?
2: Well, I'd like to take some work from you, but your figure leaves me scarcely any profit.
3: Well, business is business, Mrs. Duggan. And Carson's, your competitors, were willing to do it on those terms.
2: Carson's? Then why offer it to me?
3: Frankly, I am suspicious of their staff turnover. Inept recruiting. They make mistakes. I prefer you because your staff seem reliable. Except, of course, your chauffeur.
2: Well, he's gone now. I have a new man.
3: Ah, you see, I am right. You insist on good staff. You know how to recruit. Ah, here we have a policeman.
4: Excuse me, madam. Are you Mrs. Duggan?
2: That's right, officer.
4: Well, I'm afraid there's been an accident with your car, madam.
2: What?
4: Philip Kelly. He had your permission to use the vehicle.
2: He's my new chauffeur, but he's not...
4: Superficial cuts, but the car's off the road. Hit a brick wall. I'm afraid we're pressing charges.
2: You mean he was culpable?
4: As a newt, madam. In fact, he was blind drunk. Hardly got out of the pub car park.
2: I see.
4: Oh, he's known. We've cautioned him before. Might I suggest you exercise more care when employing drivers, madam? Can I give you a lift to the garage?
2: No, thanks. The car can wait till the morning. I'll go straight home. Perhaps you could ask the desk to ring for a cab.
4: Certainly, madam. We'll be in touch.
3: Mrs. Duggan, you know, I think perhaps I have been, well, not fair to Carson's. They did make the first bid for this work.
2: And also, they don't employ chauffeurs who sleep like dormice or drink like fish. Don't worry, Herr Coburg. The job's theirs. There's a minicab for me, I believe. Mrs. Duggan.
3: Yes, ma'am. Is this one here? Allow me. Thank you, ma'am.
2: Driver, you know where we're... Leslie!
1: Oh, hello. So now you know what the new job is.
2: I knew you were onto minicabs, Leslie. Kelly told me. After you left, I may say. But I didn't know you'd be in this one.
1: Oh, I didn't know it was you when I took the call. They just said the Caesar Hotel. Well, why do you need a cab?
2: I'll tell you later. And as from tonight, I need a chauffeur, too.
1: What about Kelly?
2: I'm afraid he'd drive me up the wall. The job's yours again, if you'll take it.
1: But I let you down, missing your hair watches. I suppose you lost the contract.
2: Yes, I did. But it wasn't entirely your fault.
1: Well, I tried to make amends, by the way. I met a man who wants some kites made. I've got his card here.
2: Kites?
1: Yeah, I had a word with your foreman. He thinks it could be done in your packing unit, with the guillotines and so on.
2: Kites? Yes. I'm sure it could. Leslie, that's good lateral thinking.
1: Well, I'm not so hot on the ordinary kind. where to, darling? Where to, madam?
2: Not madam, Leslie. Not darling. In a minicab, just call me Mrs.
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0: Will you have a polo, dear Liza? Dear Liza, will you have a polo, dear Liza? Polo.
1: How very kind of you, dear Henry. I most certainly will. I'll have three or four or maybe more.
0: But you take the old tube.
1: Because they happen to be my tube of polo, dear Henry. Have one.
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7: Ah, oh, Hillary, there you are.
8: Morning, John.
7: I wanted to have a word about... What are you doing?
8: Reading the papers for this big building case we're both involved in. Well, it starts tomorrow.
7: No, it starts tomorrow. Why are you reading the papers? This is a building case.
8: Well, there are 47 lever arch files of documents. Vince will want to know how much preparation I've done so he can charge the clients the right fee.
7: Sorry, I don't see the connection. This is a building case.
9: Morning, sir.
7: Mr. Shaw. Oh, Vince, thank goodness you're here. Hillary had started reading the papers in our case.
9: No!
7: I told him.
9: Sir, please, this is a building case.
8: I know. You still need to know how much preparation I've done to charge a fair fee.
7: Oh, Hillary, I should apologise. I genuinely didn't realise, Vince, you explained.
9: It's a building dispute worth 15 million quid, so obviously you do your small change calculation.
8: What?
9: Divide by 30. That gives you £500,000. That's the amount that no one will mind giving to the barristers. Just looks like small change. And that's just your starting point for negotiating.
7: Yes, after that it gets quite complex. Vince can get it uplifted based on a range of factors.
8: What factors?
9: How accurate a client's accounting procedures are, where I take the senior partner every instructing solicitor's drinking, does he like redheads? It gets quite mathematical. But if you start reading the papers, well, it's going to distort things. Close up the file, and I think we can all overlook it this once.
7: No one ever reads the papers before a four-month building case. I mean, God, they're so bloody tedious. Nothing happens in the first couple of weeks. You can get your prep done then, if you like. Although I tend to take a good Jilly Cooper with me.
9: Forecourt buildings? Yes? No. No!
8: Are you all right, Vince?
9: Yes, sir. That was instructing solicitors. Just telling me that your opponent, representing the architects, is, Vernon Ames, QC.
7: Ames?
9: Yes. And so you really mustn't, not this time.
7: I have no intention. Really, Vince, I've absolutely no feelings whatsoever about Vernon Ames, QC.
8: Have you been up against him before, John?
7: Yes, I've been against the conniving little git.
9: Mr. Tribbin, you mustn't let him play the game.
8: What game?
9: The word game, the one they always play in building cases. Ames is, pretty good at it.
7: He is not good. He's incredibly bloody lucky, that's all he is. Unbelievably lucky, that's why he wins, because he's bloody lucky. But I'm not going to play.
8: What is the word game?
9: Well, the case itself is always so boring that the barristers liven it up by betting each other that they can't get a certain word or phrase into a question or speech. If the judge doesn't notice, you win.
7: How he managed to get the words kiss my veruca into a question about a rear elevation dormer windows is positively dishonest. But I'm not going to play.
9: I'm only saying because you did lose a lot of money last time.
7: Look, I got four of the seven dwarves into that submission about the concrete screed flooring. Remember that. I'm not going to play.
10: Oh, come on, Ruth. You can make this call.
11: Welcome to the Claret Knights Introduction Agency. Attractive, like-minded introductions for attractive, like-minded people. If you've paid your £1,000 joining fee, press star to go to your date box. You have four responses from like-minded, attractive partners. To hear the first response, press...
12: Hi, Ruth, my name's Donnie. I'm 39, quite hunky, big bags of fun. Oh, and I work in PR.
13: Hi, Ruth, my name's Shane. I'm an unmarried single guy, really just looking for an uncomplicated relationship, preferably on a Thursday afternoon between...
12: I'm on the phone. Sorry about that.
14: Here we go. It is our anniversary.
12: I'll call you in a bit, Ruth. Some things... Ruth, Paul's my name. I'm a bit of a nut, and I'm in the mad, bad world of public relations.
10: Oh, I said no one in PR.
14: Hi, Ruth. My name's Andy. I'm a chef.
10: Who's chef?
14: But actually, I used to be in PR.
12: Hi, is that Ruth? I hope it is. This is Guy. What can I say? I'm a normal bloke. Like the outdoors, old movies, just kind of long afternoons, fireplaces, and big hugs. You've probably had tons of calls. Your message is great, by the way. Kind of mysterious, but warm. Anyway, cheers.
10: No, hold on. Oh, how would you repeat the message?
8: Hi, Ruth.
10: Oh, Hilary. I was just on the phone. That's why I had the phone in my hand. I was just on it.
8: Having a phone call?
10: Hilary, when you go out with someone, do you tell them you're a barrister?
8: How do you mean, when you go out with?
10: When you see someone, do you tell them?
8: No, I don't normally tell them I'm a barrister. Not if I just see them, a person.
10: No, I mean, do you tell someone when you start a relationship with them?
8: Oh, when you start a relationship? Oh, no, sorry, that's a different question. I wouldn't know.
10: Oh, you men just have so many preconceptions about it. As soon as they find out you're a barrister, they expect you to have all these male characteristics. You know, to be argumentative.
8: Oh, that's terrible.
10: To be highly articulate and overly intellectual. I mean, they get scared of...
8: Well, I don't know. What about that bloke, Steve? He liked the fact that you were a barrister.
10: Well, yes, but that's because he was a Category A prisoner. He lost interest after his appeal, remember? Do you think it's dishonest not to tell just this time?
8: I couldn't say.
10: Well, I just want a normal date for once. Mm. And when you tell them you're a barrister, they always ask the same question as if it's original. How do you defend someone you know to be guilty?
8: Actually, I was wondering about that because...
10: I've got to tell you. I've done this really brilliant thing. Well, it's a bit mad. It's just a laugh, really. Well, I've joined an introduction agency.
8: Oh, I thought about doing that once, but, I was too shy. But then I found this fantastic agency for people who are too shy to join an introduction agency. Introducing introductions. You send in a form and they introduce you to an introduction agency. John, is that Usher wearing slippers?
7: I told you. People like to make themselves comfortable for these long cases. Now, where's my Walkman? Oh, Vince, I never know which way the tape goes in.
9: I put the last of the lever arch files in Council's Row, sir, next to the tea's made.
8: I didn't know you liked country and western.
7: Oh, I don't really, but Joy bought me the complete Kenny Rogers for our anniversary. Her territorials love it, apparently, and, well, I have to listen to it. She asks questions, you see, fairly detailed ones.
15: John, how are you?
7: Oh, dangles.
9: Sir, don't be drawn in.
7: No, I won't, I will. Look, Vince, you make this thing work. Vernon! How lovely to see you.
15: You look very well. You've lost a lot of weight around the eyes.
8: What? Hello, Mr. Ames. I'm Hilary Tripping. I'm acting for one of the subcontractors.
7: And you know Vincent by Clark?
15: Yes, vaguely. Well, two members of your chambers. That should make it a tad more interesting, don't you think, John?
7: I don't know what you're talking about.
15: Well, 4 months in front of His Honour, Judge Risby. Surely we can liven things up with a wager or two.
7: Oh, that absurd infantile game you persist in thinking's clever. Really, Vernon, I thought you'd grown out of those kind of schoolboy pranks.
15: Well, you're not still smarting after my last victory.
7: No, I'm not. As a matter of fact, I actually do happen to think that justice deserves a little more in the way of dignity than senior barristers trying to get silly words into their speeches.
9: I've got it to work, sir. You hadn't pressed the button marked play.
16: Coward. Sir, cowardy.
15: £500 says I can get any word or combination of words you care to mention into my opening speech.
7: 500 and I get to choose.
16: Sir.
7: But I get to choose. I could give them a Welsh one, you know, their word for bread. It's bound to have at least 15 syllables.
9: Remember last time.
7: It was just unlucky. He must have been the only judge on the bench who knew what that was in rhyming slang.
9: It's too dangerous for you, sir.
7: All right, all right. No, Vernon, sorry, not interested. Matter of principle. Sorry, you may not be familiar with that word. It'll be in your dictionary between prick and primate.
15: Come on, John, you get to choose. You'll never get a better chance to beat me. I'll take the bet from any one of you.
7: You know, you disgust me. I said that Forecourt Buildings isn't...
9: Sir, would you mind if I made the bet?
7: What? Excuse me a minute. I'd like to have a word with my clerk.
17: What are you doing? I thought you were the one who didn't want to get into this.
13: I didn't want you to get into it. I think I've got his number, though.
8: What are you going to ask him to get in?
13: He said any word or combination of words. Entire cast of EastEnders. Can't be done. It's safer this way. If the judge finds out that I bet him, the only one who gets into trouble is Ames.
7: Yeah, well, there is that. Yes, yes, okay. Very well, Vernon. My clerk will bet you that you can't get the entire cast of EastEnders into your opening speech.
15: All right, I'll take it.
7: Good. £500 says you can't do it.
15: What is EastEnders?
7: Brilliant start, Vernon. Tell him what EastEnders is, Vince.
13: It's a soap opera, sir. I'll write all the names down for you.
8: Ruth?
18: Oh, I'm not ready to order yet. I'm waiting for someone.
8: I'm Guy.
18: Oh, Guy, hi! Hi, Guy. I'm Ruth.
8: Shall I,
18: Oh, yes, sit down, please.
8: I bought you some lilies. It's a bit of a cliché, I suppose. I'm sorry. I just love the shape, the elegance, and their scent.
18: Oh, no, they're lovely. Oh, I mean, you shouldn't have. I mean, why, Guy? Guy, why? Oh, sorry, I'm doing it again. You see, so many words rhyme with Guy. Yes. You don't really think about it, do you?
8: It's going to be difficult to say bye.
18: Well, it's a bit early for that. I mean, I definitely like it, but I'm not that emotionally attached yet.
8: Ah, God, these things are awkward, aren't they? I don't know what to say. Jobs, I guess. I'm a landscape gardener. What do you do?
18: Do you know, I was just thinking, people always do that, don't they? What do you do? What do I do? What's your job? What's my job? Why don't we just concentrate on us?
8: Yeah, that's cool. Yeah, it's stupid to think that you know a person because of their job, or you know the job they do because of the way they behave.
18: Oh, absolutely.
19: Are Signor and Signorina ready to order?
18: If it please you, might we be permitted 5-minute adjournment before we're granted our final order?
19: Pardon?
18: Oh, nothing. I have the minestrone.
8: Yeah, why not? Me too.
19: 2 minestrone.
8: Can we have a few more minutes before we decide our main course?
19: Of course.
8: Okay, you're right about jobs, but you got me intrigued now. The way you spoke to him.
18: What did I say?
8: No, it's more the way you said it. You do something like...
18: Nursing. I'm a nurse. Yes, that's what I do.
8: Oh, right.
18: There, I said it.
19: 2 minestrone.
8: Oh, ow! God, you burnt me!
19: Oh, sir, I'm sorry. Please, let me help.
8: It's all right, my companion's a nurse.
19: Oh, Ruth, this is really stinging. What do I do?
18: Sue them. Negligent and... You are a lawful visitor in these premises.
8: My leg's burnt. Oh, what do you normally do when someone gets burnt?
18: Normally? Well, I mean, it doesn't happen that often. See, I'm on paediatrics mainly, you know, old people.
8: Well, you must know what to do practically.
18: Oh, right, yes, I do. You just sit still and I'll go and get the names and addresses of some of the people who witnessed this.
20: Yes, Mr. Ames?
15: With your honour's leave, I was in the process of closing my opening speech.
20: You were closing your opening. Yes, I remember.
15: Very well.
13: It can't be done. You're sure? He can't get the rest in. Not now.
15: I grant you, your honour, that the defendants had their fill. There is not a mark, not a trace, not a dot on these site plans. It sounds pat to say there has been a tiff between the parties, but no, it's far fouler. To be frank, these plans have been butchered.
13: Bollocks.
7: It's not as if it's difficult. I mean, did you see Judge Risby? He's as bored as the rest of us.
5: He's not as bored as I am.
9: I still think it's too risky, sir.
7: I honestly don't think His Honour Judge Comatose would notice if he got up and recited the charge of the Light Brigade in Swahili.
15: John! Hilary, Vincent, I think I got them all in. I may have mentioned Ricky, Bianca and Gianni DeMarco twice when I was addressing His Honour on the question of the reinforced steel joist. Sorry about that.
9: It's quite all right, sir. 480... 500.
15: Thank you. What was the name of the programme again?
9: EastEnders.
15: I shall have to watch an episode, see if I got the pronunciation correct.
9: Mate. Yes, sir, that would be enormous fun.
15: John, surely I can interest you in a little flutter now you've seen what a lamb Risby is.
7: What do you have
9: sir, in... No!
15: Now, I'll make it easy for you. no cast lists. I'll choose a short combination of words for you to get in any time you're on your feet today.
17: How many times do you have to be told, Ames, we're not interested in your silly game?
8: What are the words?
17: Hillary.
8: No, I'm not going to do it. I just wondered what the words would be, theoretically.
15: £2,000 says you can't get the Pirates of Penzance in before the end of the day.
17: That doesn't sound too hard. Vince, what do you think?
0: Oh, you know what happened last time you tried.
17: Two of those charges were dropped at the disciplinary hearings. £2,000.
0: What if you get excited like last time?
17: What, one little punch?
0: You did promise Mrs. Fuller Carp.
17: Oh, yes, you're right. You're right, it's stupid. Sorry, Vernon. You can forget it. You might find this kind of thing amusing. Our chambers finds it rather distasteful.
15: Oh, very well. But the offer stands, and, well, let's make it £3,000, shall we?
17: Let's make it £3,000, shall we?
0: A bit oily, isn't it?
17: A bit. If it didn't exist, the price of crude would collapse.
11: Welcome to the Claret Knights Introduction Agency. If you wish to check your first date box, press star now. Following a first date, each attractive, like-minded datee has 2 days within which to call the date box to indicate that they would rather not continue to date the attractive, like-minded datee who they initially selected. To check for A, rejections, by any of the attractive, like-minded datees you have dated, press 1 now.
18: Okay, here goes.
11: Your date box is empty!
18: Yes! Yes! Oh, come on, Ruth. Oh, you've just got to believe. Of course he hasn't rejected you. Why should he? You're an attractive, like-minded nurse. What if he just forgot to ring?
21: Claret Knights.
18: Oh, right. I went on a first date with this guy.
21: Was that the funeral director with the halitosis?
18: No.
21: Only we've had trouble with him before. He's a lovely fella, but I've told him people don't like going to the pictures in a car that size.
18: No. Well, you see, the thing is, I've checked my date box, and it is 2 days after the date. I was just wondering whether he's contacted the agency directly to cancel any further contact.
21: I don't think so. If there's nothing in your date box, he's still interested in seeing you. We do make that clear.
18: Are you sure he hasn't contacted you directly? Maybe through solicitors or...
21: No.
18: Oh, Mrs. Parrott! Oh, it was from the solicitors, wasn't it?
22: Ruth? It's Guy.
18: Oh, Guy, hi, hello. How are you?
22: Oh, okay, thanks. We're getting better. They were pretty good at St. Thomas's.
18: Oh, I've been really worried about you.
22: Oh, thanks. I was worried about you, too, you know, fainting in the ambulance.
18: Oh, yes, I'm fine, though. I was tired, all the, you know, the nursing. Look, you probably haven't had time to call my date box, so if this is to say that you do...
22: No, well, I'd like to see you again, if I could.
18: Oh, no, that's fine. I understand that you don't want to see me.
22: No, I do want to see you. Well... I need to talk to you.
18: We need to... Oh, when? Where?
22: Well, what about tonight? After work? Say, 6:30 at the bar next to the restaurant?
18: Oh, fine! I've got a case of rubbing alcohol to deliver to the neonatal unit. And it's for the babies to rub in a bit. Stops chafing. I'll see you at 6.
22: See you then.
23: The facing bricks to the external walls are covered with a water-resistant polyurethane protective to both front and rear aspects.
17: John.
23: While there was no apparent evidence...
17: What? Have you finished with the travel scrabble? It's my turn.
0: Oh, yes, here you are. I did it. 1 point.
17: I'm so bored. Do you think that other barrister's nearly finished?
0: Well, I don't know.
17: Do you think he's nearly halfway through?
0: You asked me that 3 minutes ago.
17: Sorry. Wouldn't it be great to take $3,000 from Ames?
0: Oh, Hillary, you're being so immature about this. I mean, I'm perfectly capable of not thinking about that bet. I really don't see why you can't.
17: What's that you keep writing in your notebook?
0: That refers to an entirely different £3,000. Look, give me back that travel scrabble. I can see where to put that consonant now.
17: £7. Says the next time the judge goes for the water jug, he uses his left hand.
0: That's stupid. He's clearly left-handed. You saw the way he carried in that car blanket.
8: I'm going to take Ames's bet.
7: You know, Hilary, I'm surprised at your lack of self-control. You just seem addicted to this absurd game. I mean, I'm prepared to help you beat this thing.
8: Are you?
7: Yes. £5 says you can't stop yourself betting with Ames.
20: News, Mr. Tripping.
8: Yes, Your Honour. As I was saying, if, hypothetically for the moment, there was a change of user of the building to business use, let's say, for instance, to a pie shop.
20: Yes.
8: The then the rates or rateable value would no doubt in theory rise. And in those circumstances, if, for the sake of argument, there was an infestation of ants within the premises caused by the pies, and the infestation was eliminated by one or other of the new pest control methods by trapping or penning, and then poisoning said ants.
20: Yes.
8: The pie rates of penned ants would be eliminated.
20: Yes, a sound point upon which perhaps to adjourn for luncheon.
7: £3,000. I'm not going to be the only person in this case who doesn't make money.
1: It's not as simple as that, sir.
7: Simple? He's not a judge. He's a slot machine. Apparently he can't stop paying out in silver dollars.
1: Sir, I beg you not to do anything rash.
7: Why don't you shut up? I've listened to you throughout this trial, and what have I got? Diddly squat.
1: I just think he's done all of this to sucker you in.
7: What, lose £3,000? Oh, yeah. Vernon Ames is a complete bloody idiot. Can't you see he's there for the taking? You know, Vince, this is why you live in Essex and I live in Surrey. Vernon!
15: Jock!
7: Look, Vernon, I haven't taken part in any of these games.
15: I know, you found them trivial. And in truth, I think you have a very fair point.
7: Yes, yes, they have been trivial, but that's because the amounts have been so small. I mean, well, if you really want to play, it should be for proper money, not just trivial amounts.
15: No. I think you had it right earlier. It cheapens the whole judicial process.
7: Well, I think that was right earlier on, before you lost that money to Hillary. You see, that, in a way, was an injustice. And I feel very bad about that, being his head of chambers. So I'd like to offer you the chance to win it back from me.
15: No. If I were to make another bet, it would have to be for a very substantial amount.
7: Yes, well, that shouldn't be a problem. How does 10 grand sound?
1: Sir.
7: Shut up.
15: What about your brief fee?
7: 40,000.
15: Okay, let's play the game. I choose one word, just one, and you've got to get it into a submission on the brickwork rendering without the judge noticing.
7: One word? Well, why not make it a bit more challenging?
15: Cunnilingus.
7: What? We didn't say anything about those kind of words.
15: No, we didn't specify, did we?
7: Ruth.
2: Guy.
8: Ruth. I've got something to tell you.
2: Oh, what, darling?
8: I'm sorry, I couldn't do this on the phone in that absurd date box thing.
2: Oh, no, they're horrible, aren't they?
8: There's no easy way to say this, but, well, the thing is, I'm still getting over someone at the moment.
2: Oh, you mean a relationship? With a person?
8: Yes. I probably shouldn't have joined the introduction agency, but I just felt that when it ended, I had to get back out there, you know, and I'm sorry.
2: Oh, it's okay, you see, because I quite like waiting anyway. So I could wait, and I'd probably quite like it.
8: It's a long story. It's just that my last girlfriend was a barrister.
2: A barrister? You mean in a legal sense?
8: Yeah, they're just so... Oh, I don't know.
2: Oh, but nurses can be quite like barristers.
8: Oh, no, don't get me wrong. You do a great job. I've just got this thing. I used to ask her how she could defend someone she knew was guilty. Ask her. It was fascinating.
2: Oh, guys, look, this sounds mad, but I am a barrister. No, really, you've got to believe that.
8: Yeah, that's the nurse in you, trying to pretend just to help. I'm really touched by that. But, you know, I think I better go.
2: No, Guy, I really, really am a barrister, really. No, I didn't want to tell you because, well, with most men, it just turns them off. They feel threatened.
8: Are you serious?
2: Yes. And now by telling a load of lies about being a nurse, I've actually found a guy called Guy who likes women barristers.
8: This is incredible.
2: I know, Your Honour.
8: It's great. I mean, we've got so much in common.
2: Well...
8: No, not only that, but... I told a lie as well. I'm not a landscape gardener. Actually, I'm in public relations. But that's not important now. Tell me,
3: How do you represent someone who you know is guilty?
20: Mr. Fullercarp?
3: John? What's spork? There's no such word.
17: Oh, you're some sort of bird.
4: I've never heard of it.
3: Well, I challenge your spork. Vince, give me the dictionary.
20: Mr. Fullercarp.
17: Shut up. This is my last chance to win the bet. Yes, Your Honour. I wondered if I might address you on the somewhat tedious and indeed uninteresting matter of the front elevation rendering.
20: Ah, yes, indeed. Front elevation rendering. I was wondering when someone was going to get to that.
17: Well, I can't pretend that it's a fascinating subject, Your Honour. Indeed, it's one that rather makes the eyes shut and a drowsy numbness mask the senses.
20: Not at all, Mr. Fullercarp. Rendering of any type to any brick fascia is scintillating stuff.
17: Is it? Really?
20: Mr. Fullercarp, have you read Rise Beyond Rendering? I spent 14 years working on the subject. I shall hang on every word.
17: Oh, will you? Do you have to? I shouldn't if I were you.
6: Ames, you knew about this. That's pure conjecture. You took the bet.
20: Mr. Fullercarp?
17: What?
20: I'm waiting.
17: Oh, I'm sorry, Your Honour. Right. Well, if one looks at photograph 407B1 in box file 37F...
20: It's 37D, for goodness sake. I remember the photo distinctly. Look at that mortar. Mostly sand, just 1/9 cement dust. Magnificent.
17: Yes, well... Right. If one were to cast a casual and leisurely glance above the concrete plinth, one might feel one's eyelids closing. Slowly closing. Gently closing.
20: What are you talking about?
17: Sorry, Your Honour. I was saying simply that the late Edwardian brickwork is clearly of traditional 9-inch solid construction. They perhaps present something of a gun.
14: I hesitate to interrupt my learned friend, but on this side of the court, we were having a little difficulty hearing. I wonder if he might enunciate a little.
6: I didn't interrupt you. I wasn't whispering.
20: I agree with Mr. Ames. Speak up, ma'am. The brickwork presents something of a con...
17: A conundrum.
20: In what sense?
17: In the sense of a canoe-like pattern just visible above the lintel.
14: I'm sorry, Your Honour. I was trying to take a note of my learned friend's submission. Might I ask him to repeat that last sequence of words?
17: I really hate you, you know.
20: Mr. Fullercarp.
17: I have to say, Your Honour, I really don't know quite what intervention my learned friend is going to come up with next. Frankly, his cunning lingers on and on and on and on.
6: Sir, that's it. You did it.
17: What? Be quiet.
6: You said it. You got it in.
17: You're right. I did. I got it in. I won.
14: Honor, could my learned friend please repeat?
20: No, Mr. Ames, he most certainly couldn't.
17: Thank you, Your Honour.
20: I heard him quite well.
17: Perhaps this might be a convenient time for an adjournment, Your Honour. I was rather hoping to go to the bank this afternoon.
20: I am not a fool.
17: No, of course not, Your Honour. You're a judge.
20: I know that you've been playing a game.
17: A game, Your Honour? I
20: will not have these proceedings trivialized. I advise you in the strongest possible terms to be frank with me.
17: Frank? Yes, okay. God, I knew this was stupid. Yes, I was playing a game. Well, it was a bet. What an idiot. I was foolish enough to think that I could get the word cunnilingus into my speech.
20: Mr. Fullercarp.
17: Oh, to think I could pull the wool over Your Honour's eyes. Things haven't been going all that well at home recently. Well, not that that excuses anything.
20: Mr. Fullercarp, I am deeply perplexed.
17: Yes, Your Honour, I'm sorry.
20: The game I was referring to was Travel Scrabble. tell me what exactly is cunnilingus?
17: It's a kind of spork, Your Honour.
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27: You see, I joined MI5 in 1953. I joined the KGB in 1959. After that, I worked for both of them.
28: The voice is that of Russell Nicholson, talking to me at his home in Bulgaria on Monday of this week.
27: From my point of view, it was a very good career move. It effectively doubled my chances of promotion.
28: For nearly 24 years, Nicholson operated as a double agent, betraying countless British secrets to the Soviet intelligence service. By the time he was unmasked in 1983, the Russians had paid him something in excess of £750,000.
27: I don't think I did much harm to Britain, really. I mean, on the plus side, just look at all the foreign money I brought into the country.
28: This week, in a world exclusive, Russell Nicholson talks to Delve Special about his life, his work, and his defection to the East. We shall also be hearing from relatives, former friends, and former colleagues of the traitor in an attempt to find the answer to this intriguing question. What makes a greedy, alcoholic degenerate turn bad? Geoffrey King was an exact contemporary of Russell Nicholson's at Cambridge University, and later a colleague in MI5, Britain's Internal Security Service. I went to see him and asked him first, what was wrong with the established vetting and screening systems which allowed people like Nicholson to avoid detection for so long?
29: Of course, no vetting and screening system can be entirely proof against the determined infiltrator. The problem with the British system is you don't really have to be very determined.
27: It is.
29: Yeah. I recall one occasion on which Nicholson, out of mischief, sent in a job application on behalf of his Yorkshire Terrier. 2 weeks later, it was offered a post in our Far East section. Yes, caused a bit of an administrative stir, actually, because Nicholson accepted on the Terrier's behalf. Eventually, personnel managed to rescind the job offer on personal moral grounds.
27: Which were?
29: No, the applicant in question was known to enjoy having sex with dogs.
28: Mm. What exactly is the vetting system?
29: That's called a positive vetting, designed to find out whether an individual has peculiar sexual proclivities or personal problems brought about by drink, drugs, or reckless spending.
27: Mm-hmm.
29: Well, the problem is, some people tend to lie about things like that.
28: Well, can't organisations like MI5 check up on them?
29: Well, they can, but the thing is, you see, the people who do lie are just the sort of people MI5 are looking for. In fact, the ability to lie is one of the few qualifications you need for the job.
28: Did Nicholson lie to get into MI5?
29: Oh, yes. Yes, the recruiting officer asked him why he wanted to join MI5, and he said he didn't. He was already in it, and had been for 6 years, so the interview was a complete waste of time. Oh, they loved that. It took him like a shot.
28: There are now doubts as to whom he really was working for still, aren't
17: killed her.
29: Oh, yes, yes, that's right. Well, some people think Nicholson was working for the Russians as a double agent. Some people think he was working for the British as a triple agent. And I know one person who's convinced he was working for Liechtenstein for tax purposes.
28: So who was Russell Nicholson working for? I asked him.
27: I've explained it all before. During the day, I worked for the British. At night, I worked for the Russians. At the weekend, I did the garden. It's as simple as that.
3: Did this life of duplicity never worry you?
27: Oh, of course it did. I suffered terribly from lack of sleep. We had to be up all hours.
3: What about your conscience?
27: Oh, that. My conscience was perfectly clear. You see, I was acting in the interests of peace.
3: As the Russians paid you in money and sex.
27: Peace was my real payment.
3: You now live a life of luxury in this villa overlooking the Black Sea.
27: Yes. Have you noticed how much peace I've got here?
28: I talked to Nicholson's sister Hilda and her husband Norman. What is their opinion of him?
2: Well, I mean, it was terrible trying to travel anywhere with him.
0: It was terrible.
2: You remember the time we went to that restaurant?
0: Yeah.
2: We'd all had too much to drink, you see, so we decided to go to a cab home. But every half mile, he insisted that we stop and get into another cab. We didn't get home, was it? Half past five?
0: It was well after five.
3: What had he been like as a child?
2: Oh, conceited, arrogant, compulsive liar, cheat, and very, very devious. Just a normal child, really.
3: I understand he has involved you in his activities.
2: Mm. Yes, he was always being in Russian, I understand.
3: And did you talk to them at all?
0: No. Every so often one of them would ask us if we knew if there were any hollow tree stumps nearby, that sort of thing, but they tended to keep themselves to themselves most of the time.
3: And was that the full extent of your involvement in his activities?
0: Yes.
2: Well, no. Russell was very interested in you.
0: Yeah, yes, yes. Well, I work for this electronics firm, so he was anxious to pump me for information. He asked me once what I thought of Russia.
3: Mm. And what did you tell him?
0: Well, it was just before the World Cup, so I thought he was talking about their football team. I told him someone at work thought the middle of their defence was suspect.
3: And his reaction to that?
0: He pressed 10 fivers into my hand and said if I heard any more I should let him know.
28: In 1956, Nicholson married Mary Partridge. The couple was eventually divorced a year after his defection in 1984. What was he really like?
2: Well, it's no good asking me. I mean, for years I thought his name was Cyril.
3: Are you saying that for 28 years he concealed his real identity from you?
2: Yes, I mean, he concealed a lot of things from me. I didn't know he had a sister. He told me he'd been found on the doorstep of an orphanage, which he couldn't remember the address of, because he'd been hit on the head the day before I met him.
3: Did you believe him?
2: Well, at the time, yes. I didn't think anyone would have a reason to lie about a thing like that. Of course, Cyril didn't Russell didn't really need a reason. He lied automatically, almost as if he had to. Well, sometimes, when he was just popping out to the shops, he'd tell me he was going off to engage in a night of unbridled passion with his mistress.
3: Did that bother you?
2: No, it was when he'd tell me he was just popping out to the shops that I got worried.
3: He was unfaithful to you?
2: Yes, often. I mean, I don't know why, really. But he wasn't, you know, very good at it. Sex. Although he did try, I'll give him that. With him, it was a case of little and often.
3: Yes, so he didn't satisfy you?
2: Well, absolutely not. I mean, he was terrible in bed. Hmm. And in the hall, and on the kitchen table.
3: Yes,
2: well, he tried it everywhere, you know. Mm-hmm. But the problem wasn't so much the venue as the playing time.
3: The playing time,
2: I suppose that's why he felt he had to do it so much, because on each occasion it was all over so quickly.
3: Well,
2: it wasn't so much that I was jealous of all the other women, you know. Well, I just resented them knowing how appalling my sex life was, that's all.
3: Good. But, remarkably, although he lied to you about almost everything else, he was quite truthful to you about his spy.
2: Yes, he was. I mean, he made it clear right from the start that he was a spy.
3: And how did you feel about that?
2: Well, I wasn't bothered much. I've never been interested in politics.
3: Mm. Eventually, of course, he persuaded you to undertake a number of missions for him.
2: Well, he told me the only way to salvage our relationship was for me to start taking an interest in his work. So, yes, I did do a few trips to Moscow for him. Mm-hmm. Well, I didn't like it much. It's very cold.
3: Yes,
2: the shops there are terrible. You have to queue for everything. And if you try to take things back, they threaten to shoot you. It's awful. I'd sooner go to Colchester.
3: Yes, understandably. It was as a direct result of those trips that you were found guilty of espionage and sent to prison for a year.
2: That's right, it was. It was terrible. Still, it was a lot better than Moscow.
3: Looking back over it all, do you feel bitter towards him?
2: No, I mean, it's pointless being bitter, isn't it? Of course, I mean, if he was here with you now, I'd kill him, obviously, but I don't feel bitter, you know.
27: My wife was an extremely neurotic woman, Mr. Lander.
1: Russell Nicholson again.
27: Extremely neurotic. There's nothing you can do about it.
1: Well, you could have stopped sending her on spying missions to Moscow.
27: Nonsense. It's very good for her to get out of the house occasionally.
1: Why?
27: Well, it saved her the embarrassment of bumping into my mistresses.
1: Why did you pretend to her that your name was Cyril?
27: Well, that was my way of being romantic.
1: Romantic?
27: Yes. I've always felt it important in a relationship to retain a little mystery about yourself.
1: Who could unravel this mystery? Well, one person would surely be the powerful and sinister figure at the head of the KGB's European Operations Section, Marshal Anatoly Barkov. I phoned him. Marshal Barkov? Marshal Barkov, I'm phoning about the British double agent Russell Nicholson. It's pointless pretending you don't speak English, Marshal Barkov. I happen to know you spent 5 years working undercover for the Soviet trade delegation in London.
5: Kim, stop fooling around. After 20 years, the yoke were to think, yes?
1: No, Marshal Barkov, this is not Kim Philby. This is David Lander from BBC Radio's Delve programme.
5: Zabjakovich!
1: By way of a different approach, it may prove instructive to look instead at the facts of the man's career, from its start in Cambridge onwards. Geoffrey King again.
29: Well, the thing about Cambridge at that time was, looking for jobs, one tended to do the milk round, you know, put out feelers to everyone, MI5, CIA, KGB, just everyone. It was only if you happened to get a second interview with two of them that problems could arise.
7: I see. Did Nicholson hold any particular political views at Cambridge?
29: Oh, yes. Strong ones, yes. He was an extreme right-winger.
7: Right?
29: Mm-hmm. He defended Hitler to me on numerous occasions. He said you got a completely different impression of him if you realised his speeches were supposed to be ironic.
7: Well, if he was so right-wing, why did he join so many societies for left-wing intellectuals?
29: Oh, for the women. Yes, most men in left-wing societies at Cambridge tended to be homosexuals. Well, that meant there was much less competition for the women.
7: Mm. Of course, he and the man who was later to entice him into becoming a double agent, Bernard Knight, were all recruited to MI5 at the same time, is that right?
29: Yes, MI5 used to pop up to Cambridge on the first Tuesday of each month, I remember, to conduct interviews and to give short illustrated lectures on their excellent facilities for skiing.
7: Why did they want to talk about the facilities for skiing?
29: Well, because it was the only thing about the organisation that wasn't entirely covered by the Official Secrets Act. One month, we three went along, queued up with the rest of the young hopefuls, and next thing you knew, we were in.
7: Mm, of course, Bernard Knight was working for the KGB from the very beginning, wasn't he?
29: Yes.
7: But Nicholson was recruited much later?
29: Yes, Nicholson was persuaded into it when he ran into money difficulties, which was, of course, caused by his drinking.
7: Oh, he had a drink problem.
29: Oh, right from the start, yes. Yeah. Sometimes it had a serious effect on his work. Occasionally he'd stagger into the office with his arm over the shoulder of the person he was supposed to be following.
9: That man have terrible drink problem. Was not good. He very difficult man.
1: The voice of Nikolai Konyetsin, who before his defection to the West worked with Nicholson and Knight as their agent handler.
9: Bernard Knight too. He also very difficult. Was not good. Both demanding money all time. Plus sex. Yes, for Nicholson, I must provide pretty woman. For Knight, I must provide pretty man.
7: Yes, there was also...
9: And for one other agent, I must provide pretty sheep. Yes. He's not good.
7: Yeah, yeah.
9: Why not join KGB to work as pimp? This is one reason I defect to the West. Other reason is Ford Escort Cabriolet.
7: Ford Escort Cabriolet?
9: Oh, it's a great, neat car, not available in Warsaw-backed countries.
7: You defected for a motor car?
9: Wait, it's got four-speaker system. You know what it sounds like? Elton John at 160 kilometers with hood down? Pretty neat for sure.
1: One of the women Konyetsin provided for Nicholson was Irina Tereshkova.
11: Nicholson was terrible at sex. He took 10 minutes to get out of his pants, then 5 seconds, and then 10 minutes to get back into his pants. With him, it was all pants. Was complete waste of highly trained agent, me.
1: Until her defection to the West in 1983, Irina Tereshkova was employed by the KGB as a swallow, the code name for a female agent especially trained to obtain Western secrets by means of seduction. When she defected, she brought with her, for the perusal of intelligence chiefs, a videotape containing an anthology of some of her most successful seductions. A pirated version of this has recently appeared on the open market and become a minor pornographic classic. Purely in the interests of illustrating exactly what her work entailed, we now present a short extract from that tape.
6: We'll have to be quick. The conference is just about to start.
8: But, darling, there's something I have to know now.
6: Yes, Irina. Believe me, you are the only chambermaid I've ever loved. The very first moment I clapped eyes on you, I...
8: Oh, no, no. Please tell me. What is British position in Afghanistan?
6: Afghanistan? Oh. Why do you want to know?
8: I really get turned on by diplomatic talk.
6: You do?
8: Oh, yes.
6: Code Memorandum 17A, Subsection 3, states that Britain must accede to Soviet influence.
8: Oh, big boy, what a technique.
6: Well, regrettably, though, Britain must maintain a policy of non-intervention in this matter.
8: That was fantastic. Big boy.
6: Thank you. I say, Irina, something I've been worrying about for some time.
8: What?
6: Where is it you come from?
8: Stockport.
6: Well, thank God for that.
1: An extract from a recording of Irina Tereshkova at work. I asked her how long she'd been a sex spy before her defection.
11: For 5 years. I was recruited at school. I volunteered.
1: Why?
11: I was lousy at gymnastics. What else could I do? Anyway, at least in brothel you don't get accompanied by tinny piano music.
1: Yeah. The idea, of course, was to have you sleep with Western diplomats in order that you might extract information from them.
11: That's correct.
1: And what sort of things did they tell you?
11: It was mostly that or why you do not understand them.
1: Mm-hmm. And you slept with Nicholson?
11: Was terrible bore. No good at sex. But of course I have to humor him, tell him most men take much longer to accomplish what he could do in 5 seconds.
1: In 1983, you decided to defect to the West. Why?
11: I get sick of seducing people for state. I decide to slip across border and privatize.
1: Just how much damage to Western security interests did double agents Nicholson and Knight do? Former KGB officer Nikolai Konyetsin again.
14: During their time in MI5, not much.
1: Because of MI5's tight security?
14: No, because MI5 have little to do with Western security. They spend most time opening letters to National Council of Civil Liberties, or positively wetting BBC staff, or breaking into offices of conservationist group Leaf Life.
1: Listeners will recall that these MI5 activities formed the basis of last week's edition of Delve Special.
14: The most important information Nicholson provided was when he was sent on attachment to West Germany.
1: In 1977, Russell Nicholson was sent to NATO Combined Forces Headquarters to work as a liaison officer. United States Army General Jefferson T. Marriott was stationed there at the time.
15: I guess the most sensitive documentation he interfaced with was Battle Plan 4Z. This was the scenario for what...

0: documentation he interfaced with was Battle Plan 4Z. This was the scenario for what NATO would do in West Germany in the event of a Soviet penetration. He almost certainly gave that to the Soviets. Still, it could have been worse. He could have given it to the West Germans.
1: By the early 1980s, the double agent activities of both Nicholson and Knight were becoming noticeable to their colleagues within MI5. Penny Foster is the ex-security service officer whose allegations about MI5 abuses of power were featured in last week's Delve special investigation. She vividly recalls the atmosphere within the security service at that time.
2: From the late 1970s onwards, there were frequent indications that MI5 had been infiltrated by our enemies.
3: What sort of indications?
2: Well, a number of operations started to go badly wrong. Mm-hmm. If we arranged to meet an agent in a secluded spot, or when we turned up, the place would be full of picnickers. And some of the people we had under surveillance started waving at us.
3: What did your superiors decide to do about these incidents?
2: Well, they wanted to play it cool, act as if nothing had been noticed.
3: In the hope that the traitors would become overconfident and betray themselves?
2: Oh, no. I mean, in the hope they'd eventually retire and not cause MI5 another major embarrassment. Of course, from the rest of the Star's point of view, well, that plan of action seemed entirely unsatisfactory.
3: Mm-hmm.
2: Apart from the security aspects, it was extremely irritating to know that someone in the office was getting paid twice as much as the rest of us for doing exactly the same job.
3: Russell Nicholson.
2: Yes, he was very careless. Once, he happened to let slip to me that he subscribed to Pravda.
3: The Russian newspaper?
2: Yes, that's right. I said to him, surely he didn't agree with the rubbish that was being written in Pravda. And he said, of course he didn't. He only got it for the property pages.
1: Meanwhile, Nicholson's co-conspirator, Bernard Knight, was also behaving in an extremely careless fashion. Becoming ever more promiscuous and indiscreet, he had taken to placing regular ads in the personal columns of various magazines, reading,
4: "Highly active homosexual double agent wishes to meet man with similar interests."
1: Things were starting to move rapidly. In the summer of 1981, the KGB officer Nikolai Konyetsin defected to Britain, bringing the news that operating within MI5 were two traitors, called Knight and Nicholson. By an unfortunate administrative error, Nicholson was appointed to interrogate the defector. Unbeknownst to his superiors, he secretly tape-recorded the interrogation, and when we were in Bulgaria, he gave me a copy of that recording. Before we play it, we should warn you that listening to this extract may constitute an offence under the Official Secrets Act. If you do not wish to risk this, you should turn off now. If you wish to continue listening, then you are advised to use headphones or turn the volume down very low.
5: Now then, Mr. Konyetsin, isn't it?
6: Yes.
5: What is it you want to tell me?
6: Before we start, do you mind answering a question?
5: Not at all. Fire away.
6: Why are you wearing a Ronald Reagan mask on your head?
5: It is merely a routine security precaution, Mr. Konyetsin. Shall we make a start?
6: I'm sure I recognize your voice from somewhere.
5: It's a very common sort of a voice, Mr. Konyetsin. Now, I understand you have the names of two KGB agents who are operating within MI5.
6: Yes, the agents' names are Bernard Knight and Russell Nicholson.
5: Bernard Knight and Russell Nicholson.
6: You've written down Penny Foster and Jeffrey King.
5: They're MI5 code names.
6: I see.
5: Now, you'd better give me all your documentary evidence. We'll be needing that.
6: Well, I wish I could place that voice.
1: That evidence was never seen again, but Nicholson's clumsy attempt to shift suspicion onto Penny Foster and Jeffrey King failed, partly because his co-conspirator, Bernard Knight, suddenly lost his nerve and fled to Moscow. Nevertheless, MI5 still felt that the evidence against Nicholson was not strong enough. They needed Nicholson's confession, and it was to procure this that two senior MI5 officers called round at his house. Once again, Nicholson secretly tape-recorded the proceedings.
7: Come along, Nicholson. Confess.
5: I have nothing to confess.
2: We don't want a conviction, you know. Just a confession. Just to clear up our files, then we can let you go.
5: I'm sorry, I don't know what you're talking about.
7: We can get you immunity.
5: I'd lose my job.
2: We'll get you a job.
5: What kind of a job?
2: What about something in journalism?
5: God, no, I'm not confessing to that.
7: Well, industry, then.
5: No.
7: Advertising?
5: No.
7: BBC?
5: No, no.
2: The City?
5: How much a year?
2: 20,000? 30,000? 40, but that's

0: As high as we can go.
1: Throw in a knighthood and it's a deal.
2: No! Can't possibly. Not after all the fuss we had last time.
1: No knighthood, no confession.
2: All right, I'll see what I can do.
3: But MI5 were unable to secure a knighthood for Nicholson. Without a confession, MI5 felt they could not pursue their case against him. He was therefore allowed to continue his work at MI5 headquarters. Penny Foster again.
4: Well, they were worried about sacking him because he threatened to take them to an industrial tribunal. So, basically, it seemed it was just a matter of waiting it out until he reached retirement age. Well, that made things very difficult for the rest of us. Every time he walked into the room, we had to quickly cover everything up and stop talking. Then, when he went back out to go to the loo or something, we'd have to hurry up and do as much as we could before he got back. Well, it was very disruptive.
3: The stalemate situation continued for 2 years, until Irina Tereshkova, the sex spy, defected. She had with her the evidence that MI5 needed. Penny Foster again.
4: MI5 acted very quickly. They were anxious to avoid the whole story being made public, so they hoped that he would see sense and do the right thing. And they left him alone with a bottle of whiskey, a loaded revolver, and an airline ticket to Bulgaria.
3: 3 months later, Nicholson was spotted in the Bulgarian Black Sea resort of Varna, where he now lives. How is he adapted to life behind the Iron Curtain?
5: Oh, I get by, you know, in my own small way. I'm actually something of a celebrity over here. I do the occasional chat show, the odd personal appearance. I'm in Smolensk next week.
3: Oh, the town in Russia?
5: No. Soap opera on Russian TV. It's just a cough and a spit, but it could represent a major change in career direction for me.
3: Is that also why you've decided to write your autobiography?
5: No! Ever to get back at those bogwits at MI5.
3: Why did you want to get back at them?
5: Because they behaved very badly towards me.
3: How's that?
5: They refused to pay me my pension. It's simply not fair. They paid Kim his.
3: But before you left Britain, you gave a specific undertaking to MI5 that you would never publish any account of your activities. That was one of their conditions for allowing you to get away. You gave them your word.
5: Yes. They never learn, do they?
3: That, then, is Russell Nicholson's story. But let's end this week by attempting to put Nicholson into a correct historical perspective. Was he the most damaging traitor ever to operate within Britain's secret intelligence services? Geoffrey King again.
6: Oh, no. I wouldn't say he was the most damaging, but I definitely put him up there in the top 50. Say, 36th, perhaps 37th.
7: 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Studio production was by Andrew Sachs, Jack Clapp, Brenda Blethyn and Felicity Montague, with dramatic reconstructions by Robert Bathurst and Tony Robinson. Delve Special was researched and compiled by Tony Sarche, and the editor was Paul Mayhew Archer.
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10: Oi, oi, oi, there for the journey. 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
9: Give over.
10: Ooh, two strawberry ones. Right, your next two are going to be lemon.
9: How are Phil and Sarah doing?
10: Well, Phil stopped flapping his arms about and biting his fists.
9: Oh, good. He looks determined this time. He's gonna go for it. 1, 2, 3. Nope. He still can't close the boot.

0: Tiny Bloke by Gary Brown, starring Jim Sweeney and Caroline Quentin. Episode 2.
1: Duty-free items such as perfumes, spirits, wines and cigarettes can be purchased.
2: Aren't you going to have any breakfast, Daddy?
3: I'm not very hungry, sweetheart.
2: Shouldn't drive on an empty stomach.
3: Oh, it's not empty. I've got a quiche down there that keeps coming up and tickling my tonsils.
4: It's the last chance you'll have of eating a full English breakfast for a while. I do miss my bacon when I go abroad. I pine for pork. I'm a porcupine. Here, have a sausage, Phil.
3: You know I don't eat meat.
4: There isn't any meat in these sausages. It's all sawdust, skin and sphincter.
5: Oh, please. Take no notice, Phil. There's no sawdust in sausages.
2: They have a lovely smorgasbord over there.
3: A cup of tea's fine, thank you.
4: Did you know that an anagram of smorgasbord is orgasm, Rod?
5: This bacon is delish.
4: Wipe your chin, Gerald. You've got grief dribbling down.
3: Oh, is France ready for these two?
6: Some's allay on a summer holiday.
7: No more travail pour and some man or do.
6: Amore laughter on a summer holiday.
7: To make what's French for dreams?
6: Revs.

0: Sophie, can't you think of something a little more appropriate?
1: What's appropriate?
2: Well, something that fits in more with what we're doing. I mean, carols aren't exactly right for a summer holiday in France.
1: I'm practising for Christmas, because I don't want to be a shepherd like I was last year. All I did was point.
2: Well, you did it very well.
0: Do you want to be Mary next time?
1: No, Herod. I can do a better laugh than Timothy Brown any day.
3: Is Martha going to meet us down at the campsite, then?
4: Yes, she'll be there around tea time. I just wanted Tammy to come with me, but she insisted on coming herself. Mind you, we've been getting on quite well together recently. And at least I'll get to see the baby. Thank God a doofus of a boyfriend, Alaric, isn't coming as well. You know he believes in reincarnation?
5: Really?
4: Yes. In previous lives, he was a monk in France and a eunuch in Persia. Two lives without sex. Now he lives with Martha. So it's a hat-trick.
3: What a load of nutters! Just look at the van full of French workers trying to get past.
4: French drivers are just like French medicine. They get right up your backside. Give them the finger as they go past.
6: Wallis! Rockland!
3: And all for nothing. He's turning into a motorway service station now. I hope your croque monsieur bites back!
0: Hey, madam, stop messing with that tooth. It'll come out on its own.
1: With the tooth fairy, nowhere to come when we're in France.
0: Oh, yes. All newly fallen out teeth send a signal to the tooth fairy.
1: And will it be French money or English money?
0: French.
1: But I want English money, because I'm saving up for Barbie's car.
0: Look, why don't you listen to that story tape on the Walkman?
1: It's boring. Are we nearly there yet?
2: Oh, another couple of hours.
0: Let's look at the beautiful countryside, eh? Look at those lovely sunflowers. What do they remind you of?
1: Vitalite.
3: Oh, isn't it great, eh, to be here in France? Land of food, wine and culture.
4: Ah, don't give me all that drivel. A culture that finds Jerry Lewis funny is not exactly going to challenge Rome or Greece.
3: What about Jacques Tati?
4: Not a patch on Norman Wisdom.
3: Hugo and Zola.
4: Trollope and Dickens.
3: Bizet and Saint-Saëns.
4: Gilbert and Sullivan.
3: Edith Piaf.
4: Kathy Kirby.
3: Yves Montand.
4: Frankie Vaughan.
3: Brigitte Bardot.
4: Barbara Windsor.
3: Godard et Truffaut.
4: Peter Greenaway and...
3: Yes?
4: Michael Winner.
3: Michael Winner?
4: Listen, I'd rather see a Michael Winner film than a Jean-Luc Godard film any day. At least you know what you're getting with a Winner film.
3: The French respect and nurture their intellectuals. When Jean-Paul Sartre died, Paris stopped. He was a prophet. He had a unique vision.
4: Yeah, you can say that again. With those eyes, he could see round corners. And why didn't he get a grip on his missus? He should have said, hey, Simone, stop that writing and get some bloody housework done. How can I go out and philosophise if my dinner isn't on the table when I get back? Anyway, what are you writing about? Needlework?
3: Philistine. It's half hot. My feet are sweltering.
4: Why don't you slip your shoes off and drive?
3: I can't. The laces are still done up. You see, I never take my shoes off when the laces are still done. And if we stop the car, we'll lose Phil and Sarah.
4: Baby. I'll go down there and undo the laces.
3: Oh, thanks, mate.
7: Oh. Why have you done a treble knot?
3: The laces were too long.
7: That's one done. Move your leg, will you? I can't get through to the other one. Oh, good job no one can see this, because it could look a bit compromising.
3: Don't look now, but that van is passing us again.
8: English homosexuals!
9: Here we are.
0: Hasn't changed a bit.
3: Oh, it's lovely and fabulous views to the sea. When were you last here?
9: Oh, when Sophie was two.
10: Sarah Philippe!
9: Cassimo! Oh, lovely to see you.
10: This can't be Sophie.
11: It is.
10: My, how you have grown. And Sarah, mon Dieu, another baby on the way.
11: Pray so.
9: This is Liam and Gerald, and there'll be some more people arriving later on.
10: Bienvenue.
12: Bonjour.
9: Hello.
10: And where's your lovely husband, Henri?
12: Oh, he is around somewhere.
9: So, how have you been keeping Simone?
10: Okay. Except I run around after someone who sits in a chair all day, smoking a pipe, drinking pastis, and spitting.
9: Ah, you mean Henri?
10: No, his mother.
13: Comment vas-tu? Kiss me, oh, kiss me. I don't mean you, Philippe. I mean la belle Sarah.
11: Liam, why are they all kissing and cuddling each other?
14: They're French, Sophie. When we kiss and cuddle, we mean it.
13: I have the new toilet put in now. No more, how you say, squeaking?
9: You mean squatting.
13: Yes, I know how you English like to sit and cross words. Well, now you can do it. Follow me. First, I show you the new wash block where you sit. instead of a squid. Then I will show you the emplacement. Mm-hmm. Huh? Come on, Pepe, viens ici.
9: Ah, I see the dog's still going strong.
13: Oh, he's old and blind. I should put him out of his pain and blow his brains out, but I'm sentimental. Okay, the wash blocks.
10: Sarah and Sophie, you come and have some drinks with me. You must have a real thirst.
5: Are you sure this is the ridgepole, Phil?
9: Yes. Well, it's got the whole part in it at the end where the spiky thing comes through.
5: Now, say that again in layman's terms. I think we've got the wrong poles slatted together. This one should fit onto that one, and that one should fit onto
9: careful,
5: this...
9: Careful, Gerald. Those two are attached by a...
5: Ow!
9: Spring.
5: Oh, sorry.
7: You moron!
5: Now, Liam, put that mallet down. It was an accident.
7: Look, you knocked me on the head. I have to get you back. You of all people, Gerald, should know that revenge is very important to me. Humour me. I won't hit you very hard. Just enough to give you pain and me pleasure.
5: Well, you'll have to catch me first, you ugly dwarf.
7: Right!
13: Oh, stop being stupid. People are watching us.
9: We're going to put this tent up or what?
5: Yes, behave yourself, Liam. That purple vein has come up on your forehead again.
14: Lovely evening, isn't it?
9: Yes. Lovely.
14: Look at those bloody Germans, Hansel and Gretel. They started putting up their tent at the same time as us. Now look at them. They've finished and they're cooking blooming Wiener schnitzel and sauerkraut.
4: Do you want a hand with anything?
9: Oh, no. We're fine. Thank you.
14: Yeah, they're laughing at us. They're going, ha, ha, ha. I bet they've been eating too much British beef. That is why they cannot put a tent up. They have the mad cow disease. Next, they'll be kicking footballs and singing Anchor Butter songs.
9: Yes. I think that's right now. Okay, let's stand the frame up.
5: There. That looks correct.
14: Gerald, is that your money on the floor?
5: Oh, let's have a look. Ooh.
14: We're quits now.
15: Hello, anyone about?
16: Hiya, Martha. Safe journey?
15: Yes, thanks.
9: Martha, welcome to Camping à la Ferme.
15: It's so peaceful here. Hello, Liam.
14: Hiya. Hiya, Sammy.
15: Say hello to Daddy.
17: Hello.
15: He's a bit tired from the journey.
14: Hey, Tommy. Gosh, what a big boy.
15: Actually, he's slimmed down a bit now he's started crawling.
14: Shall I give you a hand with the tent?
15: Okay. Alaric could do with a bit of help.
14: Alaric? Oh, I thought you were coming on your own.
15: Well, he decided to come.
14: Oh.
18: Hi, Liam.
14: Alaric?
18: Great campsite, this. Not tent peg to tent peg. Everyone's got their own space. The people that run it are very sussed. They're not money motivated. It's relaxed, harmonious, in balance. I feel I've been here before.
15: In a previous life?
18: No, in 1977. Well, I suppose I better put the yurt up then.
9: What's a yurt?
18: A Mongolian herdsman tent.
9: Oh, right, you got that in Mongolia?
18: No, exchange a mart.
9: Oh.
14: I don't know what she's doing, bringing that crusty along.
5: Why should it bother you? Things are finished between you and Martha, aren't they?
14: Yeah.
5: So don't let it ruin your holiday.
14: Well, don't worry, I won't. I really don't know what she sees in him. He's just an Adam's apple on a stick.
19: Voilà, monsieur, deux bières, 30 francs.
18: Merci.
14: She's nice.
19: You are staying here long?
18: 2 semaines.
19: Oh, please. I would prefer to talk English. I am going to university and I will be studying it.
14: Oh, what a coincidence. I'm a university lecturer. And as a matter of fact, I teach English.
19: Oh, really?
18: Yes, really? And his speciality is Middle English.
14: Oh, yes, you can ask me anything about the Birmingham accent.
19: I will come and find you later, so that we can talk some more about English literature and the werewolf.
14: Oh, I can be a wolf any day.
19: Au revoir.
14: Why did you do that? I've told you before, when we're on the pull, leave the talking to me.
5: I'm not on the pull with you. What a tawdry life you lead. All you ever think about is sex, sex and sex.
14: Yes, I'm Captain Kirk and the world is full of lovely girly crew members that I can swivel lips with.
15: Hello, Liam.
14: Oh, hi, Martha. Where's Alaric?
15: He's putting the children to bed.
14: I'd like to do that sometime.
15: Oh, of course you can.
5: I think I'll go and have a little walk.
14: Okay. That's a pretty blouse.
15: You bought it for me.
14: Did I?
15: Yes, in Bieber in 1973.
14: You've kept it that long. I've always liked tie-dyed stuff.
15: You had some pink and white tie-dyed loons.
14: Yeah. My dad said I looked like a raspberry ripple.
0: How is your father getting on?
4: Oh, he's all right. Raging against the dying of the light. Pushing in at the post office. Usual octogenarian pastimes.
0: I must go and take the kids and visit him sometime.
4: Oh, he'd like that. The only fun he gets at the moment is super-gluing Zimmer frames to the floor.
18: Oh, Martha, there you are.
0: Oh, Alaric.
18: Thomas isn't going down. I think it's a case of only Mummy's bosom will do.
4: You're still breastfeeding?
0: Oh, if he's not settling at night. Well, see you later.
4: Yeah, maybe. I might see what the disco's like down the road.
17: Oh, she's out like a light.
2: Oh, good.
17: You all right now?
2: No, I'm still a bit dizzy.
17: I was sure I'd pack the foot pump.
2: Well, I've blown the beds up now. At one point I was hyperventilating so much I thought I was in the middle of a field in France.
17: I'm not sure I like the idea of sleeping on your halitosis.
2: Hey, don't push it. Will you be all right sleeping on it?
17: Oh, yeah, yeah. Those air beds are really comfy.
2: Do you want a glass of wine?
17: Oh, yes, please.
2: Just taste that. A lovely claret for about £1.20.
17: Oh, isn't it lovely just to be outside?
2: Yeah. No wonder the Continentals are so open. They can sit outside in the nice weather and gesticulate. We just stay indoors and watch telly.
17: Oh, look at that sunset.
2: Oh, when I'm rich, I'm going to retire here.
17: You'd soon get bored.
2: No, I wouldn't. No, I like the weather, I like the countryside, I like the food, I like the wine. Ah, Germans have got a saying for it. To live like a king in France.
17: Why do we live in cities?
2: Oh, I don't know. So crowded and aggressive, everyone's fighting for space. It's just no connection with nature in a city.
17: Yeah. Yeah, you only know it's summer when someone on the tube burps spring onion in your face.
2: We don't have to think about the grimy city for a while. Yeah, come and sit on my knee.
17: You are joking.
2: No, go on, you keep your feet on the floor and perch.
17: Well, you asked for it.
2: What's that? Just... Now then, let's have a feel of Junior. Hello, it's the old man here. I can feel a foot. Now, I can definitely feel a foot.
17: It's my rib.
2: Oh. And what's this?
17: Why have you got this thing about my belly button?
2: Oh, I don't know, I just like contemplating your navel. I like the way it sticks out. Reminds me of fettuccine stuck down a plug hole.
17: That's so romantic.
2: I really do find pregnant women attractive, you know. Everything about them is so ripe. Breasts, belly, body. Oh, you could really flesh out a pregnant woman.
17: I wonder why I found those mother care catalogues hidden in your study.
4: Can you switch the lamp out, please? I'm trying to get some kip.
20: Just wait till I finish the chapter. Oh, you selfish little toad.
4: You're the selfish one keeping me awake. Move up. You're on my side of the tent.
20: No, I'm not.
4: Your arm is on my side of the tent.
20: I've got nowhere else to put it.
4: Put it on your chest.
20: I can't sleep with it on my chest. It restricts my breathing.
4: Well, turn over onto your other side.
20: I don't like sleeping on my left side.
4: Why not?
20: I can hear my heart beating. It reminds me of my mortality.
4: Do you think first para have these sort of conversations when they're out bivouacking? Now what are you doing?
20: Plumping my pillow.
4: You're plumping a pillow. You're not wrestling an alligator.
20: I'm aerating the duck down. That's better. Martha looks well, doesn't she?
4: I suppose so. Shut up.
20: And Alaric. He seems to be a nice chap. He's very good with the kids.
4: Shut up.
20: Oh, what a lovely girl that Françoise is.
4: Yes, she is. I think she took quite a shine to you. God knows why. You've got about as much sexual charisma as a pound of mince. Probably feels sorry for you.
20: She's just interested in my thoughts on the Ancient Mariner.
4: Actually, your dead albatross impersonation was very good.
20: Yes. I usually save that for the sixth form. Last week before Christmas.
4: Pulling out all the stops, eh? Well, now you can make a move on her.
20: No. It's totally platonic.
4: Oh, rubbish. No friendship between a man and a woman is totally platonic. She's young and attractive. She's got long brown legs and pouty lips.
20: Ooh.
4: Imagining it?
20: No, I'm lying awkwardly on the sleeping bag zip.

0: find a spot away from the crowds.
1: You lead on, Alaric.
2: Look at all those lovely breasts, Gerald. I bet Francois's got a lovely pair too.
3: Stop being so base.
2: Anyway, how are you doing? You've been spending a lot of time with her. Have you, you know... What? Do I have to draw a picture? Have you made the beast with two backs? You know, friction for fun.
3: Well, wouldn't you like to know?
0: Come on, let's walk a little bit further on.
4: Yeah, well, not too far. Remember, we've got a pregnant lady and three kids here.
5: Yeah, this beach bag is heavy.
3: Oh, crikey. There's people here with nothing on.
1: Must be the naturist part of the beach.
2: Oh, let's say. Not everyone's naked.
6: Oh, no. If we're staying here, everyone takes their clothes off. We're not staying just so that you lads could get your kicks.
0: Well, mine are coming off. I often walk around the garden naked.
1: So do I.
5: And me. Me too.
2: Liam, look what you got us into now.
6: Come on, Phil. Trunks off and you, Liam.
4: What about you?
6: I've got an excuse.
2: Hey, Gerald, if I've got to, you have to drop them and all.
3: Okay by me.
4: Crikey, Gerald, you've been hiding that under a bushel. Where'd you get that from? Sugar?
2: Are you sure it was an arm that was on my side of the tent last night?
3: Just because you're hung like a hamster.
2: There's a chilly breeze blowing.
0: Oh, what are you all so repressed about? It's the most natural thing in the world. You'll soon get used to it. Go on, let's go for a swim.
4: Yeah, go on. Race it to the way!
7: Yay!
1: Come on, Tommy, let's put your hat on.
8: Funny things, aren't they?
1: What? Oh, yes. They always look, you know, primitive.
8: Matches their brains, then.
1: Some people suit them, like Alaric. It's ginger and sort of Celtic.
6: Yeah, I suppose it is, yeah. And Phil's is sort of fair and slim.
1: Whereas Liam's...
6: Yes. Why am I thinking of a leaf of Lollo Rosso and a single prawn?
1: Well, to be fair, I blame it on those skimpy undies he wears. They scrunch it up.
6: Mm.
1: They come in all shapes and sizes.
6: Don't they just? What about Gerald's? Should be kept in a zoo and fed rats.
2: No, Sammy. How many times have I told you? Keep your eye on the ball and then you'll catch it. Oh, now, don't cry. I wasn't angry with you.
6: You were.
0: Look, Sam, put your hands together like this and I'll get behind you. And then watch the ball as it comes towards you. Okay, Liam, throw the ball.
2: Here it comes.
0: That's it.
5: I caught it.
9: No, you didn't. Alaric did.
10: Hey, you shush. You're not exactly up to wicket-keeper standards.
9: I'm sick of playing catch. Let's play ball.
10: You all right? I'm really good at ball.
2: Right, kids, let's get into teams. Me and Alaric will be the captains. Right, Sammy, whose team do you want to be on?
5: Alaric.
2: Oh, okay.
5: I'll be on your side, Liam. We'll whoop the pants off them.
2: But they haven't got any pants on to whoop.
0: Liam, can I have a quiet word?
2: Sure.
0: Can we play this game in a non-competitive way?
2: What do you mean?
0: Well, so there are no winners and losers. We don't like subjecting Sam to naked competition. He doesn't respond very well to it.
2: Get real, Alaric. He's going to have to compete in the real world someday.
0: Can't we protect him from it now?
2: I think I know what's best for my child.
0: Do you?
2: I hope that hand on my shoulder is just there to soothe my sunburn. Because I have a vile temper fed by years of insecurity and e-numbers. Can you remove it, please? Thank you. Now, who's on my side?

0: Do you think it's time for bed?
1: Hey, I'm finished with that paper, yeah?
0: Only on holiday would anyone ever fight over reading last week's Daily Telegraph.
1: I've only read it twice. Come on, Sam, it's time for bed. Sammy's already gone.
2: But I'm older than him.
3: Yeah, 3 weeks.
2: All right. Night, Mum.
0: Good night, sweetheart.
1: Can you order me a pasty?
0: Sure.
2: Good night, Krista.
4: Bonsoir, Sophie.
1: Bonsoir.
2: Just look at my tooth, Daddy. I can wiggle it with my tongue. Is it going to come out?
1: Oh, nearly.
2: Will you pull it out for me?
1: No, no, it'll come out in a sec.
2: How much did you get from the Tooth Fairy when you were little?
1: Well, sixpence. That's 2.5 pence in today's money.
2: That wasn't much. I get 50p, but Alison Green now gets £1.
1: Does she now?
2: I wonder how the Tooth Fairy knows it's gone up.
1: Fairy retail price index?
5: Hello, Sophie.
0: Are you going to bed?
2: Yes.
5: Good night.
2: Good night.
1: Good night.
5: When Liam has finished putting Sam to bed, promise you'll tell him.
0: Yes, I will.
5: You've been saying that for days.
0: I'll definitely tell him tonight.
3: Right. Snuggle into your sleeping bag. It's a nice big one, isn't it?
2: Yes.
3: Good night. Give me a kiss.
2: Aren't you going to read me a story? Alaric always does.
3: Don't you remember that I used to make up stories at bedtime?
2: Yes. Tell me the one about the man with the velvet bottom.
3: Icky Plush.
2: Yes.
3: Well, there was once a man called Icky Plush, and there was something very strange about him. He had a velvet bottom. It was extremely useful because he could polish furniture when he sat down. And everyone, including the Queen, thought it was a real velvet cushion that the crown was presented on. So the coronation was saved because of Icky Plush's famous velvet bottom.
2: That was funny.
3: Good. Give me a kiss.
2: I just gave you one before.
3: Oh, I'm your dad. We can kiss as many times as we want. Because I love you.
2: And I love you too.
3: Good.
2: And I love Mummy and Tommy and Harold Habster and Alaric.
3: Good night then.
2: Good night. Will you send Mummy and Alaric in to give me a kiss as well?
3: Sure.
6: All tucked in?
3: Yes.
6: Oh, Liam, could you just wait outside a minute? I've got something I need to talk to you about.
3: Okay.
7: Bonsoir.
1: Bonsoir, Henri.
7: You are lost?
1: No, I'm just walking. Thinking.
7: It's a good place to think. In the woods. And on the toilet. What do you think of my new toilet?
1: Very good.
7: Have you done the crossword on them yet?
1: Not yet.
7: Tell me, you and Gerald, you are homosexual?
1: I'm married.
7: Ah, vous marchez la voile et la vapeur.
1: Sorry?
7: You go by sail and by steam. ACDC.
1: No, I'm married to Martha. Well, not for much longer.
7: Ah, that's why she's with the EP.
1: Yes, she's just told me she wants a divorce.
7: You are sad?
1: It was bound to happen eventually. I'm just sad I won't get to know my kids properly. You see, they're also moving to another country, Ireland.
7: Why don't you fight her for the children?
1: Because deep down I know they're better off with her. Why have you got the gun?
7: Oh, I've just shot my dog.
8: It's been a brilliant holiday.
9: Yeah, thanks for everything.
8: You are always welcome here.
9: Next year, there will be even more toilets for everyone. And mind you, Alaric likes them so much, he doesn't want to leave them.
8: Yes, I'm afraid he's had the run since 3 o'clock this morning.
9: Ah.
8: Hey, Sammy, I pulled my tooth out last night just before I went to bed. And look, I got a pound.
2: From the Tooth Fairy?
8: Don't be silly. There's no such thing. It's your mum and dad. But you've got to pretend it's Tooth Fairy just to keep them happy.
10: There's my address, Françoise. I hope you'll write to me.
11: Of course I will, Jerry. I will maybe come over at Christmas.
10: Oh, that would be wonderful. Meantime, I'll send you that book on the death motif in Marlowe's plays.
11: Oh, great.
1: Bye, Tommy. Bye, Sammy. Safe journey.
2: Bye, Dad.
8: Please come down to Dorset before we leave for Ireland.
1: Yes, I will.
8: I'm glad you're being so reasonable about this.
1: Yeah. Well, look after them.
2: What a thrill holiday this has been.
1: Yeah.
2: Fantastic.
10: Best holiday since Cromer in 1968. Right then, Murray, let's head for the Micra. You know, I'm proud of you, mate. I think you've behaved really well over all of this.
1: Not that well. Why do you think Alaric's been on the toilet all this time? I put industrial strength laxative in his decaf last night.

In episode 2 of Any Bloke, Jim Sweeney played Phil and Caroline Quentin Sarah. Liam was played by Steve Steen, Gerald by Lloyd Peters, Sophie by Nadine Ballantyne, Martha by Melanie Hudson, Alaric by John Wheatley, Henri by Philippe Smolikowski, Francois by Deborah Berlin, Simone by Becky Hindley, and Sam by Ben Brown. Any Bloke was written by Gary Brown and produced by Anne Jobson.

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8: Ladies and gentlemen, please welcome to the stage someone who's been called Woody Allen with a Welsh accent, Jack D with an energy boost, and Leona Lewis, but white, male, and obviously not a singer. He's a great guy. He's sort of handsome, but not handsome, if that makes any sense at all. Please welcome the pathetically spindly Mark Watson! Mark Watson! Mark Watson! Mark Watson! Mark Watson! 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
9: Substantially
8: better!
9: Thank you very much, and welcome to the third instalment of the show in which we transform the world into a better place using nothing but humour, the most powerful weapon there is, apart from guns. Already this series, we've examined the virtues of courage and patience. Last week, The Independent said, if you're not laughing, check your pulse, you're probably dead. They didn't say about this show, unfortunately. But audiences are constantly being asked to show today's featured virtue, which is generosity. Now, the dictionary defines generosity as giving people stuff, but it's not a very good dictionary. generosity is much more complex than that. It can also mean being giving in our dealings with others, and that's something we need from you, the audience, both here and at home. There's a lot of pressure on the audience in a comedy show. It's not like a play or something where you can conceal your contempt. You know, we've all been to a crap play, and you can just kind of get away with it by going, oh, yes, it really made me think. You know? Yeah, even if what you were thinking is, I wish I was dead, no? Still, if you're not feeling generous towards me, maybe you'll warm to the two men by my side. First of all, he's musical, he's good-looking, he's modest, and his great-great-grandfather, Edward Lyon Burtham, invented the propeller. That's true. It's Tom Basden!
10: Thank you. He also invented the collapsible lifeboat.
9: The collapsible lifeboat?
10: Yep.
9: Wouldn't it be better to have one that didn't collapse? Wouldn't it be better to invent the robust lifeboat?
10: Well, that had already been invented.
9: That's what it had, isn't
10: it? Yeah, and it's for storage.
9: Oh, I still have a storage issue. So you might be thinking, what? Basden's great-great-grandfather invented the propeller? How can they build on that? Well, put it this way. Here to introduce the complicated idea of generosity, please welcome our regular poet and social misfit, Tim Key!
11: Thank you. So this poem is about generosity, the thorny issue of generosity, and more specifically, how you shouldn't try and be sort of too generous, if that makes any sense. If you can get the boy to just...
9: Tom.
11: Could you play underneath it, please, Tom? Play your little guitar. It's about generosity, so... That's it. Okay. Generosity. Chris Woods, Jim Crown, and Jill Salisbury hit upon a plan. They would open a pub and not charge anyone anything for anything they had. And what's more, Jim Crown said in the meeting thingy where they were planning it, we won't skimp on measures either. Chris Woods and Jill Salisbury said, hear, hear. And Chris Woods banged his flagon on the table. I didn't mention, but he has a flagon. quite a large flagon. If someone asks for a pint, bellowed Jim Crown, I'll give him a couple of pints and I'll throw in some crisps into the bargain. And some wine, Jill Salisbury chipped in. Yes, everyone shall have a bottle of wine. The day the pub opened, there was a terrific turnout. Partly because Jill Salisbury had convinced Chris Woods and Jim Crown that the first 100 people there should be given an iPod and a pair of jeans. Others were drawn by the prospect of the White Stripes playing a small venue. Everyone had a thoroughly nice time, including my brother, John. Just to sort of reiterate that it's true. Unfortunately, after 3 months, the pub closed. Does it reflect that in your music? Jim Crown blamed it on folk taking the piss. People were taking liberties, and at the end of the evening, staff told tales of having to clear up bags of frazzles, with literally about one frazzle gone out of them. Jill Salisbury was gutted, mainly because she had to go to a different prison because she was a woman. Generosity.
9: Tim Key! Thank you, Tim. Yes, generosity is a very important quality in an unequal world. As the old saying goes, money is like manure. Spread it around and watch things grow. I know, it's not the most reliable of phrases. In most ways, money is quite different from manure, as you'll see if you go into a spa and try and pay with poo. As we've mentioned, though, even more crucial than being liberal with money is having generosity of spirit, thinking the best of someone, acting charitably, giving someone a compliment. We're often a bit sheepish about this. The other day after a gig, an American guy came up to me and said, "Hey, that was great." And then immediately backtracked and said, "I don't want to blow smoke up your ass." I'd never heard this saying before. I was extremely puzzled. I don't want to blow smoke up your ass. Good news, I suppose. But I never seriously thought you did want that. I can't imagine where that phrase came from. Like, of course, America's a very different culture, but surely they've never had the tradition of, "Oh, that was great. Open up. Here's the pipe. We'll get started." That's the least I can do. You were so entertaining. Why should it be something we apologise for, giving another person praise? Why do we often feel so embarrassed about generous acts, such as giving someone some money, praising them, or making love to them roughly against a meat freezer? Let's look at the way society lacks this week's featured virtue.
4: Give me a G. No, what's in it for me? There's a lack of generosity in society.
9: Generosity is dead, my uncle said to me the other day. After a pause, he said, "Sorry, I meant Bo Diddley." But he might have been right about generosity too. We're giving 25% less money to charity than in 2002.
10: I've got a song about a charity do I went to recently.
9: Oh, that would fit in beautifully.
10: That's what I thought.
9: Yeah, yeah.
10: That's why I mentioned it.

0: Patterson!
1: I witnessed an episode recently which encompassed both material and moral ungenerosity. This guy was begging on a train. Suddenly, another passenger became incredibly aggressive to the beggar. He said, "Get a job! Why don't you get a job?" I couldn't help thinking this was probably not an option for the guy. He stank, his clothes were in rags, he wasn't all that good at speaking. Argos, maybe, but... But once the beggar had gone, a couple of other passengers looked at this aggressive man, but he was completely unapologetic. He said, "What? I just told him what I thought. There's no law against that." And I've heard this time and time again, saying there's no law against it to mean I can just behave like a toilet. It just makes me furious. There's no law against hanging an iron on your penis and then walking up and down the train going, "I'm Trevor McDonald, la la la la la la." Is there? No, I've done a Google search for it. There's no specific law against getting a dog, covering it in soup, and then wringing it out in people's laps, going, "Aha, soupy dog, revenge of the soupy dog." Right? So why don't we do these things then if there's no law? Because the law's not everything. There's an unwritten law that we don't all behave like freaks.
2: Sorry, Mark. I've just got a little gift for you.
1: Oh, that's generous.
2: Yes, just a check.
1: How much?
2: £6,000.
1: Oh, that's nice. Well,
2: just
1: have it, yeah.
2: It's just a gesture, isn't it?
1: So Tim's just giving me a cheque for £6,000.
2: Is there one for me? I'll just have to wait and see.
1: Very often we react ungenerously to the misfortunes of others, leading to a society that reads magazines like Heat in order to enjoy articles called "Britney's Tears," "Colleen's Ruined Life," or "Oops, a hammer falls on Nicole Kidman's head." Of course, this is nothing new. We've always been fond of programmes like "It'll Be All Right on the Night," which Dennis Norden presented until he was 212. But it has taken a much nastier turn of late. This year we saw a celebrity sex scandal, which showed the most ungenerous sides of individuals and society at large. Involved in this scandal was Ashley Cole, the footballer, who was rumoured to have let his wife, or wag, Cheryl Tweedy, down by doing one or two things. And that's about all we're allowed to say. Ashley Cole's alleged indiscretion was one of the most horrid news stories I've ever seen. The Sunday Mirror reported that, according to the lady in question, "We started having sex, then he just rolled over and vomited on the floor all over the cream carpet. It was disgusting. He had some mouthwash, then jumped back into bed, and we started having sex again." I know, truly disgusting. A cream carpet. What is this, the 80s? How many women here tonight would put up with that from a man? Right, now, bad news is, love, I've just been projectile vomiting. On the plus side, I've got some smints. So, even worse than the story itself was the way the press reported it and the nation's morons lapped it up. I heard two women discussing it on the train, and one of them said, "I can't believe he'd do that. She's such a beautiful woman, Cheryl." What? "So you only have to be faithful if your partner's good looking." Have I missed something? So these days the marriage vows go "to have and to hold, till death or until such time as you become a minger." And it seems that there are more peccadilloes to talk about than ever before. Again and again in the world today, we hear sexual misdemeanours justified by such excuses as "my penis slipped," or "I was drunk," or simply "one thing led to another." This last one has always struck me as a very feeble excuse for doing something wrong. I mean, things have led to one another since the beginning of time. That's how life works. You may as well say, "Yeah, sorry I had sex with that prostitute, but the problem is I'm alive." A friend of mine once slept with a lady other than his wife. Slept with always feels like a bit of a feeble euphemism, but
2: humped.
1: Sorry?
2: Humped.
1: Oh, okay.
2: You used the word humped.
1: That's much nicer. So, in the aftermath of the humping, I suggested that he ought not to have done it because of his marital status and whatnot. I know people have different ideas of what makes a successful marriage, but I always try and celebrate mine by not porking other women.
2: Humping.
1: Oh, sorry, humping. He said, as an excuse, "Yeah, I know, but, well, she came back to mine, and we were a bit drunk, and we were watching Shrek 2, and, you know, one thing led to another." And, well, that's not good enough. I've seen that film a couple of times. It didn't lead to that, as far as I remember. What's frustrating is that as the world seems to have become more and more heartless, we're also getting better at pretending we care about each other. Many times a day, you'll find a shop assistant going, "You're right there. Can I help you? You're alright. I hate this. As if anyone really cares if you are alright. Next time someone in the shop says, are you alright? Try saying, no, my dad is a political prisoner in China. You'll find their interest dwindles pretty quickly. But as we've seen, I'm often far from generous in my own judgment of other people. It's time for an exemplum, or example from my own life.
0: Exemplum, exemplum, an example from your own life, or in this case, it's from Mark's life, so it's a Mark's exemplum.
1: Everyone!
0: Exemplum.

0: Lots of times I catch myself being less generous than I would like. And that's not to mention the times I do it but don't catch myself. Or let myself off by saying, oh, you. I'm always quite reluctant to part with money. I've inherited my dad's pragmatic attitude to buying things. My dad is one of these people that, what's the point of spending money on a restaurant? We've got food here. Well, the food in the restaurant's better. Food here. Dad, I was thinking of going to the park. Well, you're already here. What's the point of that? Why go to a place when you're already in a place? And as a result, quite often I find myself deliberating over whether to spend even tiny amounts of money. Recently, in my local spa, I ducked out of buying a box of Alpen because it had gone up to £2.49 and I felt it was unjustified. But really, is it worth saving £2.49 when as a comedian I earn nearly £100 a month? And then of course it's awkward because the shopkeeper goes, you're right there, and I blurted out, yes thanks, just looking. Which, how can you be just looking in a spa? Like, it's some sort of boutique, well, I've never seen these type of goods before. May I try on those spaghetti hoops? Yeah. Being stingy is one thing, but I also lack generosity in the way I judge others. I often make fun of people for being stupid, when really I should be sympathetic. The dimmest person I've met in 2008 was a member of a girl band, who I don't think we should mention, in the light of what had happened. And she had just come from a lunch with her record company in what she described as a contemporary restaurant. We'll come back to that. But we were on a local radio show where they have a phone-in. You know, the kind of show where you've got a, like, quite old DJ going, like, for today's theme, what do you think of Gordon Brown? Or, do you have a car? Or, how are you? Or, have you ever eaten anything? Please, phone in, we're absolutely desperate here. And here's Coldplay. And but it's fair to say not everyone who rings into phone-ins is all there. Some of them are barely there at all. And this gentleman was going on about potatoes. He said, since it was brought over in the Middle Ages, the potato has become a major part of our lives. And there was a commercial break, and the pop star said to me, is it true they didn't have potatoes, like when we were born? And I said, no. I said, oh, I think he said they came in the Middle Ages. She said, oh, I thought he said the mid-80s. It's an amazing thing. In this woman's mind, no one had seen a potato like in 1984 or something. And then one day, someone was like doing a Rubik cube or something or listening to Aha. And then their flatmate came in and said, get a load of this. This is called a potato. What? Get away from me. I later found out that, in fact, Walter Raleigh didn't bring the potato over until 1570, which is a bit late to count as the Middle Ages. I mention this because, as you'll be aware, the BBC is bound by tough new laws, preventing it from telling massive lies and treating the public with utter contempt. Other broadcasters are also subject to laws over misleading claims. ITV is considering changing the title of Britain's Got Talent to Britain is Full of Freaky Kids. I mentioned a minute ago the casual use of the word contemporary. This is something that's really got my goat recently. In fact, it's literally, I don't even have a goat now, it's got it. This is one thing about getting frustrated as often as I do, it's hard to keep a farm together. So it's time to welcome back our weekly featurette in which we rail against abuses of the English language.
1: Featurette.
0: That was the theme. The word contemporary has suddenly turned into a word that people splash over everything if they're trying to make it sound good. I heard someone on Newsnight Review describe a film as very contemporary. But how could it not be? Contemporary means it exists now, right? Restaurants talk about contemporary cuisine, as opposed to what? Historic cuisine? The only way a meal could be anything other than contemporary is if you walked in and went back in time to a medieval banquet. And I tell you who I blame for this, estate agents. Their booklets are full of everyday words which have been given this fake glamour. I was looking around a house with the estate agent, and there's strip pine floors, and the estate agent said, it's very authentic, isn't it? And then, well, I would hope it is authentic, yeah. Authentic means real. I'm not keen to buy a house and find the floor isn't authentic in that it's not a floor but a blancmange. Or again, period, used as an adjective. Period buildings. Period. Period just means a time. This is a period bookcase. Oh, when was the period? 2004. This is a period wall. Unfortunately, the period was last week, and during that time, Kevin weed up the side of the house. That's the end of the featurette.
1: Featurette.
2: It's harder going back.
3: So, Mark, I've got a little something for the boy.
0: Sorry?
3: I've got a little gift, a gift for the boy, yeah.
0: Oh, what is it?
3: It's a book token.
0: A book token.
3: There you go.
1: I mean, I've got books.
3: So, yeah, I know, that's why I got you a token. You don't have a book token, do you?
0: You might be thinking it's unfair to judge people because of the way they speak, the language they use, and so on. Who in this world is qualified to judge people? A judge. But I'm not a judge. Yet I live a lot of my life as if I were a judge, making pronouncements, condemning people, wearing a wig. And moreover, I can be very self-centred. I have a hard time finding the qualities of empathy and compassion which a truly generous person has. For example, I've never managed to be a vegetarian or a vegan, even though I'm aware it would probably be moral, because I don't seem to have the generosity to appreciate the suffering of other beasts. Also, I don't know, vegans are their own worst enemies sometimes. I saw one on TV saying, we're the only species that drinks the milk of another species. How can this be natural? And well, this is a ridiculous argument. The reason we're the only species that drinks cow's milk is because we're just better at other species. For example, we're the only species to have invented jugs, or milk bottles, or buxom maids on stools. Doesn't mean it's not natural, we're just better than other species. We're the only species that plays Pictionary. Right? But that's not because it's not natural, it's because other species can't do it. Eels don't have arms, how are they going to play? Also, like, what do you mean by natural? The earth doesn't just give us carrots willy-nilly. We plant them in farms with equipment made from metal in patterns worked out by computers. If you want to work on what's natural, we shouldn't do any of that. We should just stay there with our mouths open going, let's hope some food flies in. So, I'm deficient in generosity, and so are many of us. But who isn't? It's not often you hear someone described as a generous person, unless it's being used as a roundabout way of saying they're fat. What's she like? Oh, sort of generous. But I did a Google search for the most generous person in the world, and guess who came up?
3: Are we guessing?
0: Bill Gates is a good guess. It wasn't, though.
3: Santa?
0: Sorry? No, not eligible, because not really a person.
2: Midas, I was going to say.
0: Midas. Oh, because it's... No.
2: No, accidentally.
0: All right, well, we'll do it in the style of Who Am I on Going for Gold, the ultimate. So here we go with today's celebrity. So you and the audience join in. You at home, you can also shout as much as you like. We won't hear you. Just like that time your dad put you in the shed as a punishment and then forgot and went to Italy. So, who am I? I was born in 1954 in the USA. My original name was Oprah Winfrey, but I swapped two of the letters around. Yes, that's right, it's Oprah Winfrey! That's a bit less suspense than I was hoping for, right? Well, can we have a sort of exemplum theme which is, quite suspenseful to compensate for that?
2: Yes.
4: Exemplum of the opera is
0: clever. Oprah is renowned for her generosity. She's ploughed money into schools, funded disadvantaged people. If she gives you a book token, it'll probably be 20 or more. She said in a recent interview, "The important thing is to do the right thing, even if no one knows you did it." In other words, a true generosity isn't about spraying money around willy-nilly, or indeed willy-anything. And Oprah's teachings bring us to the upbeat moral.
5: Upbeat moral, it's an upbeat moral, try to apply to your own life.
0: I would get everyone to sing along to that, but it ended up so high. Oh, we'll try it. So it's upbeat moral, it's an upbeat moral, try to apply it to your own life.
5: Upbeat moral, it's an upbeat moral, try to apply to your own life.
2: That is too high.
0: Yeah, it's sort of quite horrible to listen to. So, if you give a little, you'll find you get a lot.

0: That's it's too high.
1: Yeah, it's still quite horrible to listen to. So, if you give a little, you'll find you get a lot back, as my uncle used to say. He was a loan shark. But what if you don't get anything back? Well, that's when generosity becomes its own reward. Not long ago, I was in Scotland. It was a horrible day, like cold. Well, I said I was in Scotland. And it was really foggy on this day, what Londoners occasionally call a pea super, but people in Edinburgh call foggy. I suddenly saw this woman about to cross the road. You couldn't see any traffic at all. I couldn't see my hand in front of my face. To be fair, it wasn't there. It was by my side, so that was why. Anyway, this woman right next to me walked into the road right into the path of a truck, and I panicked and grabbed her and said, "You're in the road!" And she stepped back just in time to not be run over. Out of all the times I've grabbed a woman from behind, it was one of the more successful. And then we just basically looked at each other, and I kind of saved her life. And sounds bad, but the first thing coming to my head was, I must be able to get something out of this. But she just went on her way, didn't hardly even thank me. You know, there was no, if there's anything I can do, there's no, how can I ever repay you? We didn't even sleep with each other. And I couldn't help feeling my generous act had been underwhelmingly rewarded. In fact, I was not whelmed at all, because that is probably it in terms of me saving a life. I'm not heroic enough to save someone from drowning. I did do my lifesaver's badge at swimming at school, but that just means if I'm in my pyjamas and someone drops a brick, I can get it. And I'm so fragile and weedy that rather than give blood, I'm more likely to go down the hospital and see if they've got some spare. So this was it. This was my moment to be a hero, and nothing. No recognition. But as we went our separate ways, I experienced this feeling of warmth running through me. Had I gone indoors? Yes. But there's more to it. I realised that by bothering to do something for someone, I'd received a better reward than money or the lost box set, which was in the window of the HMV, literally opposite, and she could easily just got it for me. And that reward is knowing you've made a difference. And speaking of making a difference, you have been, just as I hoped, a very generous audience. I don't want to milk that generosity as if you were some sort of clapping, laughing cow. So can you please show your generosity one more time and thank our poet Tim Key for his efforts tonight? And now, to send us away with a song in our hearts, Tom Basden!
2: So this song is about chuggers, or charity muggers, as they're known, who are the people that kind of get you to sign up for things on the high street sometimes. Also, because of the word chugger, I sort of find I have to sing this song in a quite a sort of mockney Kate Nash way, and I'm sorry about that, but it's just...

tigers with special needs. And I ask you to marry me, and you say okay if you set up a direct debit to help French bakers with wheat allergies.

0: Tim Key. The producer was Katie Marsden.
1: What has a hazelnut in every bite?
2: Sorry.
1: And thick milk chocolate for your delight?
2: Sorry.
1: Nougat and caramel golden light?
2: Sorry.
1: And don't forget the hazelnut in every bite. And again. What has a hazelnut in every bite?
2: Sorry.
1: Thick milk chocolate for your delight?
2: Sorry.
1: Nougat and caramel golden light? And don't forget the hazelnut in every bite.
2: Sorry.
1: A hazelnut in every bite.
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0: Yeah, it's me, isn't it? It's a bugger. Thank you.
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4: Ladies and gentlemen, we present The Navy Lark by Laurie Wyman and starring Stephen Murray, John Pertwee and Leslie Phillips. None of us exactly enjoy popping postage stamps into our mouths in order to make the sticky back work. And the flavor of the horrible fish glue is something even Abel Seaman Johnson finds it hard to develop a taste for.
5: Lick there. Lick there. Lick there. Lick there. Johnson, my little rotund and overweight mate. What the lick there thump do you think you're doing?
6: I'm lick ear thumping the stamps on my letters.
5: With all that lot? What are you starting? A podgy pen friend club?
6: No, I'm not. These are all for my mum Min.
5: Your mum Min?
6: Yeah.
5: Well, why don't you put them all in one envelope? Then you'd only have to lick yeah, thump once.
6: Oh, no, they're not all going to her. They're all for her, you see. They're all my competition entries.
5: Competition entries?
6: Yeah, I want to win a £5,000 prize so I can buy her an egg.
5: But she's already got an house.
6: Yeah, but my two brothers are coming home from abroad, you see. And if all three of us are at home together, it's going to be a bit cramped, isn't it?
5: If your brothers are both your size, she doesn't want a new semi-detached, she wants a warehouse. Now, what are all these competitions, anyway?
6: Well, this is me pools, and that's what the heck happened to the football. And this one's me woof-woof.
5: Your what?
6: Me woof-woof. So you have to complete the slogan. There's a picture of Basher the Bulldog sitting looking at his dish full of woof-woof dog food. And he says, woof-woof, I like my tin of woof-woof liver lumps because... And you have to fill in his because.
5: Oh, I see. And what have you put?
6: I put, woof-woof, I like my tin of woof-woof liver lumps because I like lumpy liver.
5: Really? Positively brilliant. And how did you arrive at a sparkling slogan like that?
6: Simple. I put myself in Basher the Bulldog's place.
5: Oh?
6: How? I bought a tin of woof woof and ate it.
5: Yes, of course you would, wouldn't you? And what magnificent prize are you going to get if you should happen to win, eh?
6: A year's supply of free dog food.
5: Congratulations. And just which building society is going to accept 365 tins of woof-woof as the down payment on a house for your mum, Min?
6: I hadn't thought of that.
5: Now, fortunately, you're lucky enough to be able to call on the assistance of an experienced, shrewd, quick-witted and highly talented colleague to aid you in your money-making venture.
6: My? Who's that then?
5: Me, of course, you bell-bottom butterball. Now, first of all, if you want to make money, you want to enter for something with a big prize and no entry fee. You know, one that can be won entirely by individual skill and initiative.
6: And a relative on the panel of judges.
5: Yeah. No.
6: Come on, it's cheap. There aren't any competitions like that.
5: Of course there are. Now look, I've got it. Look, I saw a bit about it in the papers this morning. You can enter for the MPF competition.
6: Eh? Do I have to run for that?
5: No, of course not. You fly.
6: Oh, well, I wouldn't mind. Oh, what?
5: You fly. It's the man-powered flight competition.
6: No tar.
5: Then look, all you've got to do is build an aeroplane, and with your own puff and pedal, make it fly 1 mile round a figure of 8 course.
6: No tar.
5: Well, why not? You've got the right figure for it. And you needn't go higher than 10 feet.
6: No tar.
7: And the first man to do it collects a prize of £10,000.
5: Yes, please. How do I build an aeroplane?
7: How do you what?
5: How do I build an aeroplane, I said?
7: You don't, we do. It'll be a combined effort. I'll supply the parts.
5: Yes.
7: And you can supply the labour. That you can begin now. Start cleaning up all the gear out of number 2 hole. We'll need all that space we can get for the building of the perisher.
8: Good morning, you chap. I must apologize for being a little tardy in entering onto the wardroom this happy breakfast time.
9: It's unusual for you to be late, Padre. You're usually first out of breakfast.
8: Quite, quite. Unfortunately, last night the joy of an untroubled kip eluded me.
9: Oh.
8: Because of my enforced insomnia, was all the banging and clouting taking place in some other part of our splendid vessel.
9: Banging and clouting? Well, that's strange. I didn't take the ship out last night.
8: Well, not having anything repaired that I know of.
9: Lummy, perhaps it was some burglars trying to break in through the side.
8: Oh, that I doubt, Mr. Phillips. But the mention of the word burglar brings me to a further point. My pad appears to have been turned over.
9: What?
8: The mini-bicycle belonging unto me now apparently belongeth unto somebody else. It has been knocked off. Been knocked off.
9: You know, it's funny you should mention that, Padre. I seem to have something missing as well.
8: We all know that, Mr. Phillips. What have you lost?
9: I don't like to tell you.
8: Oh, come on, Mr. Phillips. Speak up and out.
9: Well, if you must know, my nylon shorty pajamas.
8: Hard tea, though, chap. Yes, and whilst we're on the subject, you two aren't the only ones. My brand new set of golf clubs disappeared. Oh, goodness me and lackaday. Our valiant ship has been hit by a crime wave.
10: Well, obviously. At least that's what it looks like.
8: Might one suggest that the time has come for us to report the matter unto the dockyard rather?
10: No, hang on, Padre. Before we do that, I've got a better idea.
9: What's that, sir?
10: We'll ask Chief Petty Officer Pertwee what he knows about it.
8: Uh-huh. Do you think our gallant shipmate may have a clue?
9: No, but I think he may have a mini bike, a set of golf clubs, and a set of my pajamas.
8: True. In any case, he will no doubt be able to supply information that will lead to the apprehension of the culprit and his eventual incarceration in the Nick.

0: Johnson! Johnson! Oi, come here!
1: Ow! Oh, me thumb. Oh, me poor little thumb. You made me hit it.
0: Never mind. You've got the handlebars off.
1: Yeah, nearly had me thumb off and all. It's all glowing and throbbing, my thumb, isn't it? It's not happy, Johnson. It's not, you know. It's not happy. It doesn't like being it.
0: Look, Johnson.
1: Especially by a dirty great hammer when it wasn't looking.
0: Look, help out.
1: It's all gone black and blue, my thumb has. And the other one's gone dead white.
0: What?
1: Yeah, white with fright. Thinks it might be his turn to get belted next.
0: Look, will you stop yakking about your thumbs and consternate? Now, look. While I'm ripping up these pyjamas and sheets, I've got another little job for you.
1: What?
0: Start chopping all the knobbly bits off the end of them golf clubs.
1: What do we want them for?
0: Well, straps, of course. But we'll need them to fix around the rim of one of those wheels you took off the minibike. And then when they're covered with nylon, they'll make the overhead rotor, you see.
1: Oh, I thought you needed struts for the wings.
0: Blimey, you haven't grasped any of it, have you? We're not building an aerial plane, we're building a man-powered helicopter.
1: With no wings.
0: Right.
1: Name me thumbs happy, but I'm not.
0: Hey, look out. Here, look, there's somebody at the door. Look, shh. Keep quiet. Keep quiet.
2: All right, Chiefy. There's no need to say you're not there, because I know you are. It's only me.
0: Blimey, it would have to be, wouldn't it? Leading seaman Goldstein. The Cranball Jeffrey Flyerbow. What's he doing down here?
2: I heard that. Any more tacky taunting, and I won't warn you what's coming and when to duck.
0: Hey? Warn us? Quick, let him in, Fatso.
3: I thought I would find the right combination.
4: What's going on in here, then?
0: Never you mind. What's going on out there?
4: Well, quite a bit, really. I just thought you might like to know that if you and Fatty here are dabbling in stolen, you'd better watch it.
1: Hey, why?
4: Because every rating going off the ship is being searched.
0: Oh, is that all? Oh, well, you needn't worry about us. Our consciences are crystal clear, Tuffy. Besides, hey, how could Fatso ever ride a minibike? Hey, he looked like an elephant sitting on a roller skate. What sort of gnarly do you think I'd look trotting down the gangplank with a bag of golf clubs stuffed up me jumper?
4: Now, it's funny you should mention a minibike and a set of golf clubs.
0: Why?
4: Because I didn't. How did you know they were amongst the things that were missing?
0: Number one told me what had been nicked when I was interrogated about it. See?
4: You were interrogated?
0: Yeah.
4: Well, how come you're not in the rattle then? Doesn't add up.
0: Yes, it do. Yet after a complete and thorough investigation and being questioned for an hour, I was able to convince Number One and Mr. Phillips that Pertwee knew absolutely nothing about this petty filthy.
1: Well, he looked him straight in the eyes and lied his head off.
0: Look, I shan't warn you again, Giggle Nasty.
4: Good. Well, you may have satisfied the officers for the moment, but it's not only them that suffered, is it? Bits and pieces have been disappearing from all over the ship, including the souvenir plastic leak Aunt Morpeth sent me from the last I said first.
0: Yes, well, you see, we needed a bit of plastic to bind round her. Yeah, well, everything will be returned. It'll all be returned, don't worry, and replaced the moment we've won our £10,000.
4: £10,000? Have you gone round the bend?
0: No, my son. But we're going in a figure of eight over a 1 mile course. Now go on, off it, and let the pioneers, the man-powered flight, get on with their job.
4: Man-powered flight? You mean you're hoping to get that contraption off the ground?
0: Look, stop harping, you Welsh nut. We won't get your souvenir plastic leak back. Now leave us alone and get on with our project, will you?
5: Morning, Heather.
6: Is old Thundergus in?
7: Well, yes and no. Captain Purvey's in, but for you two, he's out. For your blood. He said that if you came in with another Indian for so much as one hint at, he wanted to see you immediately.
6: Oh, well, that's all right, then. You needn't bother him.
7: Why not?
6: We don't want any tin tacks. We want safety pins.
7: I beg your pardon?
6: 2 dozen packets of them.
7: Oh, gracious of them. Perhaps you'd like a few dozen nappies to go with them.
6: Oh, ha, ha, ha, ha. We're talking about our sick bay, not maternity ward 10.
8: Then,
6: Kate,
8: will you do 3 copies of this trip? Well, well, well. Lieutenant Murray and Sub-Lieutenant Phillips. And where are your shopping baskets this morning?
6: Oh, actually, we've just placed our order, sir, and we'd like it sent.
8: Would you? Would you? Let me see that indent form.
7: Here you are, sir.
8: What is it for, this? 24 packets of safety pins? Oh, now, really, this is too much. Bridges, would you mind reading out all of this week's shopping list?
7: Well, up to now, sir, they've asked for 18 balls of twine, 2 gallons of cellulose varnish, 6 rolls of surgical tape, a coil of thin gauge wire, 2 gross of assorted nuts and bolts, a set of goggles, a crash helmet, and a pair of bicycle clips.
8: Good grief. Is that the lot?
7: No, sir, that's just the first page. Shall I read on?
8: You know, don't bother. There's quite enough there for them to try and explain. Now, let's start with the set of goggles, the crash helmet, and the bicycle clips.
9: Oh, that's quite simple, sir. They belong to the padre.
8: The padre? What on earth does he drive? A 4-minute-2 racing car?
6: No, sir, a minibike.
8: But then what's he want all that stuff for?
6: He's a desperately careful driver, sir. In fact, in traffic, he only scoots along the pavement.
9: Ringing his little bell all the time, sir.
6: It's a jolly impressive sight.
7: And that outfit it must be.
8: But why does he want replacements for those items? I mean, they should be paid for out of his own pocket. Or has he worn them out in the course of duty?
9: No, sir. They all went missing at the same time as his minibike disappeared.
8: Oh, I see. So the padre no longer has a minibike.
9: No, sir.
8: In that case, he won't be needing the gear that goes with it, will he? Wrenches and cancel those items.
7: Right.
9: But all these things really are missing, sir. We think they've been stolen.
8: Stolen? Safety pins? Balls of twine? Surgical tape? And what master craftsman do you imagine would bother with a rickshaw like that? All this stuff must be still on your ship somewhere. Now, you get back on board and conduct a thorough search until you find it. Ranchers, you go with them and take that list with you. Otherwise, the fools will forget what they're looking for.
7: Aye, sir.
6: I say, what a good idea.
8: I'm glad you think so, Mr. Phillips. Because at 4 o'clock, I shall be coming aboard Cloudbridge myself to carry out a full inspection.
6: Oh, that's not such a good idea.
8: And if I find so much as one of those so-called missing items is not really missing, then I shall assume that none of them are, and you can pay for the lot of them out of your own funds.

0: Go on, Fatso. Keep pedaling. The rotary blades are going round a tree.
1: Yeah, so are Fatso's poor little feet. All me ankles. All me legs. All me knees. All me... This saddle's jolly hard, you know.
0: Who cares about this saddle? Look, what's a bit of discomfort when you're about to make history, eh? Keep going, you podgy peddling pudding. First...
1: I can't. If I go any faster, I'll take off.
0: That's what you're trying to do, you great nit.
1: Oh, yeah. Oh, it's no good, Chief. It's no good. I'm done.
0: Selfish. That's your trouble, isn't it? Selfish. Why don't you think about other people for a change?
1: I've been thinking heck a lot of things about you all the morning. You want to hear some of them?
0: Yeah. No, never mind. Look, what about your mum, Min? Then, eh? Have you stopped peddling? How are you going to buy her a new house?
1: If I keep peddling, she won't need a new house. She'll have enough room in the old one. Fatso will be caps off, heads down, all gone, won't he?
0: Well, there you are, then. So long as you keep peddling, you solve your mum, Min's housing problem either way.
1: Oh, yeah, I never... You're a rotten, you are. Dirty, stinking, rotten. If all the rotten rottens in the rotten world were rotten laid from rotten end to rotten end, they'd rotten stretch all the rotten way from rotten you to rotten you and rotten back again.
0: Rotten wood, that?
1: Yes, say rotten wood.
0: Finish?
1: Yeah.
0: Good, then get peddling.
1: Oh, good. What's the good? The design of this thing is all wrong.
0: It's not the design of the chopper that's wrong. It's not the design that's all wrong. It's the design of the pilot. Look at you. Go on, look at you, you great fat 2-ton bladder of lard. No wonder it won't lift off the ground.
1: Oh, well, that's it then, isn't it? We might as well give up the competition.
0: Well, give up? After all this hard work, not likely. Look, all we need is a lightweight pilot.
2: Open up in here.
1: Well, it's Mr. Phillips. Do I let him in?
0: Of course you don't, you thick twit. Now, wait a minute. Yes, of course. Yes, you do. I've just had an idea.
1: But he'll cop us with all the gear.
0: Yeah, he might also cop us 10,000 quid. Let him in.
3: And about time, too. Up you, Heather.
4: Oh, thank you, Leslie.
3: Now, what have we got here?
4: By the look of it, Jack.
0: Mr. Felix, sir, what a bit of luck you popping in, sir. Welcome to the launching pad, sir. You're just in time.
3: Eh? Launching pad? Welcome? What's he talking about?
4: Balls of twine, yes. Surgical tape, yes. Assorted nuts and bolts, yes.
0: Don't you worry your pretty little bonds about them things, ever. They're all anonymous in a mini-mouse contribution from an unknown admirer.
3: How unknown can you get? Even their owners didn't know they'd been whipped.
0: Mr. Phillips, sir, please. This is no time for paltry details. Look, once you've taken off and done that figure of eight course, we'll cop the 10,000 quid. Then all that stuff can be replaced. Now, come on. Just put on the helmet, the goggles, and the clips.
3: What?
0: It's a proud moment, sir. You're about to have the honour of being the first competitor to achieve man-powered flight over the accepted course and conditions required for official recognition.
3: I say, am I really? Gosh. No, wait a minute. I'm not a pilot.
0: No, but you are a navigator. And we need a man of that caliber to find a way over a mile-long figure-eight course.
3: Oh, yes, yes. Well, of course, I can see you would need an experienced chap for something as tricky as that.
0: Just think of it, Mr. Phillips, sir. You'll be a national hero, sir. You'll get your picture in the papers. You'll be interviewed on the telly.
4: He's much more likely to get an interview with Captain Povey.
3: Povey? I can't be bothered with him now. I'm far too busy being a national hero. Right, Chief. Start the countdown.
4: Leslie, it's 4:30. Captain Povey started his inspection at 4. He's bound to turn up here in a minute.
0: Hey, Captain Povey on board. Quick, sir. Start peddling. We've got to fly that load. It's stolen out of here before old Thundergut catches us.

0: frankly, number one, I'm astounded. I've inspected practically the whole ship, and I haven't found so much as one of those blasted safety pins, or even an assorted nut or bolt. What's under this hatch cover?
1: Oh, that's number two hole, sir.
0: Is it? Right, well, let's have it off.
1: Very good, sir.
2: Goldstein.
3: Aye, aye, sir.
2: Take this hatch cover off, please.
3: Well, I will if you like, but I wouldn't advise it.
0: We're not asking your advice. Get that hatch cover off.
3: Aye, aye, sir. But I'd stand well back while I do it if I was you. Never know what might pop out when you open one of these things. There you are, sir. But before you put your heads over to have a look, I'm off. Oh, by the way, while you're gawping down the hole, if you should happen to spot a souvenir plastic leak, it's mine. Ta-da.
0: I think that man gets worse. All right, number one, what's down there?
1: Oh, well, it looks horribly like the wheel off a mini bike, and the shaft of a number two iron, and a number three, and some sheets pinned up with safety pins, and...
0: What? Oh, no, let me look. Whew! Three. I've never seen such a pile of junk in my life.
1: Yeah, neither have I.
0: Now, wait a minute. Surely there are people down there.
1: But who are they? I can't see, sir. That contraption's in the way.
0: Well, then we'll get it out, sir.
4: Hey, you, train driver. What you want, mate? Switch your bag down into this hole and fish this junk out.
5: Righto. Here you go.
1: Good heavens, sir. Look. That thing, whatever it is, started going round.
0: What? Shades of Nelson and Blake. If I hadn't seen it with my own eyes, I'd never have believed.
1: And I still don't. What are we going to do?
0: We're going below deck straight away and into number two hole to find out exactly what's going on for ourselves.

0: Keep going. Keep going, Mr. Phillips, sir. The only lifted leg.
1: Yes, pedal, Leslie, pedal. You're doing fine.
0: Don't worry. I'll soon have us sailing up into the wild blue yonder.
2: Go on, sir. Faster, faster.
3: Excuse me, Chief. Could I ask a little question?
2: What?
3: If Mr. Phillips does get it off the ground, how's a 20-foot-wide helicopter going to get through a 3-foot-wide hatch?
0: Hey? Tell me, who opened that?
1: Oh, careful, Leslie. You're going a funny colour.
0: Who cares? Phone the papers now. I might make the stop press.
3: Excuse me, Chief, could I ask another little question?
2: What?
3: Why is a dirty great hook on the end of a dirty great chain come through the hatch and attached itself to Mr. Phillips' saddle?
2: How should I know? I can't remember.
0: It's what? Oh, no! Oh, it's working! It's working! I'm beginning to take off!
1: Oh! Well done, Leslie! You're flying!
2: No, he isn't, miss. He's been unloaded.
0: Gaining height, I see. 10 feet.
3: You know what, Chief?
0: 15 feet.
3: I still don't think a 20-foot helicopter can get through a 3-foot hole.
2: No, neither do I, but it's got to have a perishing good try.
0: Cheerio, you chap. See you at Farnborough Air Show.
2: I don't think you will, sir.

0: Oh, Badger, look, Jonathan. What happened? Did it get through?
1: Well, the helicopter didn't, but Mr. Phillips did.
2: Hey, stop! I don't belong up here. Help! I'm dangling. I've been hooked.
3: That's right, mate. I'm waiting for orders. Where do you want to go?
2: Down, of course.
3: Whatever you say, mate. Bombs away!
2: No!
4: And one of our aircraft failed to return.
5: Ah, Corso. I might have known it would be you, Chief, for the officer Pertwee. Look at all this stuff. Every single item in here is on the missing list.
4: Including Mr. Phillips.
6: Oh, yes, where is he?
1: He just popped out for a minute.
6: Well, you see, I can't explain, sir, you see. We was just conducting an experiment.
5: Pertwee, I will hear your long and utterly unbelievable explanation in the morning.
6: Oh, good. That'll give him time to make one up.
5: Possibly. But one thing is certain. Apart from any punishment you may get, you can rest assured that you'll pay full compensation for all this down to the last safety bed. Now come along, Red Jason.
7: Number one.
4: Aye, aye.
7: You're very good, sir.
6: Oh, well, that's it then. I'm going to have to sign on for another 5 years to pay for all this lot.
1: Oh, I don't think you will, you know.
6: Eh?
1: Not if you know where you can flog 365 tins of whoop-whoop.
6: 364? Well, where did they come from?
1: Yeah, me winnings. I wasn't going to tell you, but as I half started all this competition nonsense, I suppose I'd better help you out.
6: You never won. Not with I like liver lumps, because I like lumpy liver.
1: Oh, no, you couldn't have done. Oh, no, no, I changed it. I made Basher the Bulldog say, woof, woof, I like my tin of woof, woof liver lumps, because woof, woof is the only dog food I can ask for by name.
6: I don't believe it.
1: Yeah.
6: Then
1: there's a bit to come on where the heck did the football go competition.
6: Where did it go?
1: In the back of the referee's neck.
6: Johnson, you're a delicious dollop of dripping. What are you?
1: Oh, I'm better than that. I got first prize in the Which Bird Has the Bikini competition as well. Then there was Which Pair of Football Boots Fit Sandy Shaw. Then there was Getting the Way to the Prize.

Stephen Murray, John Pertwee, and Leslie Phillips had been frustrating the spark of invention in The Navy Lark, written by Larry Wyman. Stephen Murray was the number one, John Pertwee was the chief petty officer, Leslie Phillips was the sub-lieutenant, Captain Povey was played by Richard Caldicott, Heather was Heather Chasen, the Padre was Michael Bates, Taffy Goldstein was Tenniel Evans, and Able Seaman Johnson was played by Ronnie Barker. The show was produced for the BBC by Alistair Scott Johnston.

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1: 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Skoda's new Super Estel puts the man in the street
2: and his dog
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5: And now here is an announcement of special interest to sports fans. This afternoon's race at Newmarket for the Bradbury Gold Cup resulted in another victory for the Queen Mother. This was an extraordinary achievement as all the other runners were horses. I'm sorry, I'll read that again. This was an extraordinary achievement, as all the other runners were horses of exceptional ability.

0: This is I'm Sorry, I'll Read That Again, an extravaganza specially written for the wireless by several persons and featuring a number of performers.
1: This is the cultural service of the BBC. English for Beginners. Part 1, Grammatical Syntax. My name is Beatrice, and I shall be reading the sentences to you, while Julian...
2: Hello, I'm Julian.
1: ...will be giving the points of grammatical interest. So now, if you're ready, we'll begin. Who is afraid of the big, bad wolf?
2: Interrogative.
1: My auntie is in the garden picking flowers.
2: Adverb phrase of place.
1: My uncle is not in the garden picking flowers.
2: Not an adverb phrase of place.
1: My uncle is in the potting shed.
2: Fact.
1: My auntie would still be in the garden picking flowers if the wolf were not eating her.
2: Conditional clause type B, improbable circumstance.
1: The wolf is scratching my auntie.
2: Clause relative.
1: Grrr, says the wolf.
2: Onomatopoeia.
1: The wolf is tearing down my auntie's...
2: Indefinite article.
1: My auntie cries from inside the wolf.
2: Indirect speech.
1: My auntie is dead.
2: Feminine ending.

Good evening, and welcome to another edition, indeed, another program, in our Monitor series. Tonight, we look at music. Indeed, at popular music. Pop music. Recently, there has been a spate, indeed, one might almost say a flood, of popular songs, pieces, with an intellectual slant. Tunes such as Mona Lisa with a laughing face, Venus in blue trousers, Roll Out the Beethoven. And indeed, one might almost say, in fact, as it were, tonight the Monitor team presents its very own intellectual pop song. And here it is.

0: Good heavens.
1: Well, fancy meeting you.
0: Now, don't tell me.
2: It's Nigel.
1: Jeremy.
0: Charles?
3: No. Actually, I'm Hugo.
1: I'm Basil.
0: I'm Fred.
2: Oh, God, yes, of course. I say, why are we all on crutches?
1: I've got a broken leg.
2: So
0: have I. So have I.
2: Where did you get yours?
1: Sass Fay, skiing.
3: Sam Moritz, me, sheeing.
0: Clacton, I fell off my bike.
2: John. I say, what do you think of the snow?
1: It's rather pal, Joe.
2: I found it too wet, actually.
0: Yes, but once we had that big shower of rain, it soon went, didn't it?
1: Did it? Really?
2: God, I bet you don't know what they called me out there.
1: No, go on, slay me.
2: The terror of the slopes.
1: No! I bet you don't know what they call me.
2: No, God, what do you call me? God.
1: The cad from Cantab.
2: Oh, God, how appropriate. No.
0: What do they call you? Fred.

0: me, Constable, but could you tell me the way to Munich?
1: Munich, yes, sir, certainly, sir. Now, you want to catch the 17A from just over there outside the tobacconist, take a fourpenny. Oh, that'll get you to Waterloo. Now, you want to catch the 3:35 from Waterloo, so you'll be at Folkestone about 5:28 in time for a cup of tea.
0: Tea?
1: Yes, that's right. Then catch the ferry, not the one to Boulogne at 6:10, though the special mail boat to Zeebrugge. Any difficulty getting on it, just mention my name, Constable Harry Robinson.
0: Harry Robinson.
1: Now, that should get you over to Zeebrugge in plenty of time to catch the 10:27 through to Dusseldorf. You should be in Dusseldorf just before midnight. Now, 40 minutes wait, straight through Cologne, Bonn, Koblenz, Bingen, Mainz, Ulm, Augsburg, and you'll be in Munich about 7 minutes to 9, sir.
0: I'm awfully sorry. Did I say Munich? I meant Walthamstow.
1: Walthamstow, eh? Walthamstow.
0: Yes.
1: Yes, well, if you want to catch the 10:40 from Munich, change at Heidelberg, and you'll get the sleep.
2: Support the meek. Support the meek. Support the meek, sir. Support the meek.
3: Support the meek? Why should I?
2: Because it's meek. Meek week, sir.
3: Meek week?
2: Yes, sir, it's meek week. The turn the other cheek week.
3: Would you be so good as to tell me what meek week is for?
2: Well, it's the week the meek clique speaks, sir. You don't get a squeak out of the meek any other week of the year, sir, except in meek week.
3: What is meek week?
2: Well, it's a fortnight, really.
3: A fortnight? Why is that?
2: Well, that's because the meek are weak, sir. You see, they have to have a fortnight. And mark you, if 7 days makes one week, a fortnight makes one exhausted.
3: Well, not today, thank you very much.
2: Hey, wouldn't you like to buy a copy of the Meek Weekly, sir?
3: The Meek Weekly?
2: Yes, sir. Brighten your bleak week with the Meek Weekly. The Midweek Weekly for the Meek, sir.
3: Now look.
2: Yes, sir?
3: Suppose I do buy a copy of the Meek Weekly.
2: Yes, sir?
3: Suppose I do support the Meek.
2: Yes, sir.
3: Well, what I want to know is, what do I get out of it?
2: Well, for a start, you inherit the earth.
3: And at this point, we were hoping to present once again Fritz and his performing hamsters. But instead, here's the one and only Perry Como with some of the songs you want to hear, and we hope you'll recognize them.
4: What did Delaware, boys? What did Delaware?
5: Thank you.
4: South of the border, down Mexico way.
5: Thank you so much, you know you're the greatest.
4: Catch a falling star.
5: And finally, one of my favorites.
3: Next week, Perry will be here again with some more of the songs you want to hear.
6: Genesis chapter 19, verse 26. But his wife looked back from behind him, and she became a pillar of salt.
7: A pillar of salt? Good heavens.
6: Great Scott, I am surprised.
7: What an extraordinary thing, a pillar of salt.
6: It's not the sort of thing you'd expect, is it? Not a pillar of salt. Not nowadays, I mean. I mean, if you're walking into the lounge with your wife, the last thing you'd expect is for her to be turned into a pillar of salt. Well, perhaps not the last thing you'd expect. I mean, she's not going to be turned into a pillar of pepper because you couldn't get pepper to stay in a pillar. It would all powder away. So I suppose a pillar of salt is the penultimate thing you'd expect. Still not very likely. I mean, if you're meeting a friend at 2 o'clock and at 2:05 he hasn't turned up, you don't immediately say, oh, I expect he's being turned into a pillar of salt. Not immediately. I mean, if you're walking down the street, you don't say, ooh, look, there's a pillar of salt. I know him. Not nowadays. Still, in the days of yore, I suppose it was a very different kettle of fish. Quite run-of-the-mill. I mean, if you were out having lunch with someone, you'd have to be awfully careful about asking him for the salt, just in case he'd had a recent bereavement. Even so, it wouldn't be a commonplace. Read all about it. 43 more saline deaths in Hebron. Of course, the Romans used to foretell the future by means of omens. The omens of the Romans. The main omen, what they used was entrails, and all that entrails. For instance, an authorised magistrate would apprehend a passing goat, slit it up the middle, run an eye over its giblets, and then trot off to the forum and shout, "Good evening, here are the 9 o'clock innards." So Lot took heed of the Lord's words. I don't know how he got the message. It might have been in a gopher wood box. Or even in a pot. A pot of message. That's not right. Anyhow, the message was that the Lord was going to strike down Sodom and Gomorrah and all the people therein with fire and brimstone and blood and hail in his mercy. Of course, you remember the film Sodom and Gomorrah? Well, they were originally going to call it The Phantom Japanese Knife Grinder Strikes Again. But they rejected that, largely on grounds of irrelevance. Hymn 42.

0: It has been announced that a team of satirists from a London club is to tour Italy. They will perform their numbers in English, and these will be communicated to the audience by means of an interpreter. We are pleased to welcome in return that controversial satirist from Germany, Herr Schert, who will tickle us with his jibes. Our own misfortune will translate.
1: Guten Abend. Wir haben alles Gewürzenheim, was dieses Unterhaltensein ist, aufgelesen. 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
2: My mother-in-law.
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3: Jetzt müssen die Juden, die Engländer und die Welscher und die bekilteten skottischen Männer alle seien gestraft mit einer gewundeten Nonne der großen Welt kaputt.
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2: A new think put in.
1: Sturm von Gott, die Schwein und Stopp, Schnitz, Wurst.
2: You are very kind. I would now like to sing Boiled Beef and Carrots.

0: scrap heap for 1930 foot. A year of contradictions of 52 weeks. And as you step back with me into the world of January 1930 foot, what is it you notice? Women in string and plastic bonnets and knee-length football shorts. The latest Paris fashion and all the rage. Men in baggy trousers, so baggy they have to jump in the air to see if they've got feet. Horse-drawn bicycles, and everywhere in the towns, streets. On postage stamps, the bearded profile of Queen Victoria. You can send a letter for 3 halfpence. Eggs are 2d each. Stingrays, only 4 shillings a dozen. A silk suit costs 0.5 crown. A small saloon car, only 12 and 6. And you can buy a brown paper bag for just 35 shillings. Evening dress was worn everywhere. At the ballet, on the beach, in bed. Was this, then, the age of elegance? Not a bit of it. It was the age of contradictions.
1: No, it wasn't.
0: Yes, it was.
2: February the 3rd, riots at Bath. Hailstones the size of railway engines in Crewe. Martial law declared in Wapping. Hailstones the size of hailstones in Bolton. Monsoons in Calcutta.
0: We now know that the hailstones the size of railway engines in Crewe were, in fact, railway engines.
3: Yes, the 30s, the pre-hovercraft era. Years to remember.
4: Mrs. Alice Robinson, or, as she was then, Alan Robinson, remembers them.
5: Oh, yes, I remember the 30s. There was 1936 and 1934, and let me see, 1931 and 1932...
0: Yes, 1930 foot. At the Prince of Wales, Maurice Chevalier was making his first...

0: Oh, I thank you for my first encore. Every little breeze seems to whisper Louise.
1: Meanwhile, in the League of Nations, the United Kingdom was lying third. Then...
2: We have now received confirmation of reports that Italy is preparing to invade the small eastern Mediterranean island of Barthus with 12 armored divisions, convoyed and supported by the entire Italian Navy.
1: Crisis at the League of Nations. Sir Humphrey Brush, a member of the UK delegation, described the scene.
3: Absolute chaos! What? Half the trouble was the interpreters were on strike. I mean, a load of frogs, krauts, dagos, Arabs, Japs, Wops, Jugs, Ruskies, Coons, Yanks, and Chinks jabbering away. I mean, it was like a blessed circus. It really was. I mean, they all spoke such rotten English.
2: The Italian Navy is now less than an hour from the island of Barthus.
1: A successful act of aggression such as this would spell the end of the League. But disaster was averted at the last moment by a strange quirk of fate.
2: Two shepherds saw the Italian divisions landing and chased them away.
1: But in the spring of 1934, there were other things to excite public attention.
4: Winston Supermare up for the cup. Before 100,000 people at Wembley Stadium, non-leaguers Winston Supermare humbled mighty Arsenal by 9-8 in the cup upset of all time. From BBC Sound Archives, we bring you the last half minute of the match with the score 8-8.
5: And now the ball's out from the right, and the Western Super Rare right in the right half has it. In the right half, but out to the right winger there, and the right winger cutting, it's hiding, it's hiding, it's hiding, it's hiding, it's hiding, it's hiding, it's hiding, it's hiding, it's hiding, it's hiding, it's hiding, it's hiding, it's hiding, it's hiding, it's hiding, it's hiding, it's hiding, it's hiding, it's hiding, it's hiding, it's hiding, it's hiding, it's hiding, it's hiding, it's hiding, it's hiding, it's hiding, it's hiding, it's hiding, it's hiding, it's hiding, it's hiding, it's hiding, it's hiding, it's hiding, it's hiding, it's hiding, it's hiding, it's hiding, it's hiding, it's hiding, it's hiding, it's hiding, it's hiding, it's hiding, it's hiding, it's hiding, it's hiding, it's hiding, it's hiding, it's hiding, it's hiding, it's hiding, it's hiding, it's hiding, it's hiding, it's hiding, it's hiding, it's hiding, it's hiding, it's hiding, it's hiding, it's hiding, it's hiding, it's

0: The right wing cutting side is there. Send it back. He's taking the ball up. The four line. Stay there. He's good. He's taking the ball. He's getting it up. There's Greenshaw. There's Yellow. He's going to close the ball.
1: The commentator, a Western man, died just after the final.
2: Meanwhile, in an obscure laboratory somewhere in the depths of the physics department of Cambridge University, a promising but as yet unknown scientist was engaged in work on an unknown and secret project. What he was working on, we shall never know.
3: But just down the corridor, an aged professor was coming to the end of his life's work.
1: Next day, our attention was focused on Buckingham Palace.
4: Royal Dachshund ill. The country's leading veterinary surgeons in attendance. Regular bulletins will be issued.
1: On the streets, the excited news vendors carried the same message.
5: Kerchief! Kerchief!
1: Newspaper placards carried the single word, Fritz. The sudden illness came as a shock to the British public. Holidays were cancelled. Theatres and cinemas closed. At Wimbledon and at Lord's, play continued, but at half pace and in black. Everyone was waiting.
4: Here is the 9 o'clock news. The nose of the Royal Dachshund is still gravely warm this evening, despite the quantities of brandy and Chateaubriand steak administered to him hourly. War has been declared in Europe between...
1: How did the ordinary, average, everyday man in the street feel?
6: All I remember was a sense of numbness. Everyone was waiting.
1: And the woman in the street?
7: Don't know.
1: On August the 8th...
4: Tonight, the BBC will remain open. Any further news of Fritz will be given after the striking of Big Ben every 17 minutes.
1: And on the morning of August the 9th...
4: This is... London. At a few minutes past 8 this morning, Fritz passed away. And here is the late football result, Swindon 2, Preston.
1: But there's a brighter side to the hate thing. In the world of cinema, the musicals are all the rage. At the Bijou, Piccadilly Circus, Maisie Bartlett and Sidney Prune were at the top of their form in Arthur Goat's Love.

0: while at the Ritz, Leicester Square, Jesse Carter and Wilbur Gannett star in Hector Braun's smash musical hit, Loving You.
1: As long as there's a song to sing, as long as there is you to bring.
0: Court action followed. But the cinema was facing a new rival, the small screen.
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3: At 8 o'clock on the evening of July the 17th, on 7,000 television sets in the London area, a large, dark, shapeless object floated gradually into view.
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0: mighty Queen Anne.
1: I name this ship the Queen Anne. God bless her and all that sail in her.
2: She's more than a ship, she's a gesture, a symbol of the new times ahead.
3: Oh, well, we've still got the Titanic.

This then was 1934, a year of triumph and tragedy, of high hopes and bitter disappointment, of prunes and custard. But perhaps the climax to the year's achievements came with the launching of the mighty

And now here is an announcement of special interest to Somerset House. This program, I'm sorry, I'll read that again, was written and performed by Tim Brooke Taylor, Anthony Buffery, John Cleese, David Hatch, Joe Kendall and Bill Oddie, who also wrote the songs with Hugh MacDonald. Additional material by Chris Stewart Clark, Graham Chapman and Len Piercy. Musical director, Gordon Franks. Production by Humphrey Barclay and Edward Taylor. If all the chairs in the world were placed on top of each other, there would be room for only one person to sit down.

0: Will you have a polo, dear Liza, dear Liza? Will you have a polo, dear Liza, polo?
1: How very kind of you, dear Henry. I most certainly will. I'll have three or four, or maybe more.
0: But you take the old tube.
1: Because they happen to be my tube of polo, dear Henry. Have one.
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0: present Arthur Lowe, John LeMessurier, and Clive Dunn in Dad's Army. Boots, Boots, Boots, featuring John Lorre, Arnold Ridley, and Ian Lavender, with this week's guest, Eric Chitter. Here is the news, and this is John Snagg reading it. With hostilities continuing on an ever-widening front, more and more of our gallant young men answer their country's call to fight in strange and foreign lands. But as they leave these shores, they do so secure in the knowledge that the defense of their homes and loved ones is in the capable hands of the men of Britain's Home Guard. At the Church Hall at Warmington-on-Sea, Captain Mannering is addressing the local platoon.
1: And so, to sum up, whatever mode of transport we use, be it bicycles, Jones's van, or other forms of vehicular transport, in the end, it all boils down to one thing. The three Fs. Fast feet, functional feet, and last but not least, fit feet. Soldier without his feet is useless. Therefore, during the next few weeks, we are going to concentrate on getting our feet fighting fit. Now, I've managed to get hold of two diagrams on feet, issued by the Royal Army Medical Corps. And if you'll just hold this one, Wilson.
2: Right, sir.
1: While I describe my diagram. Now, this is what a healthy foot should look like. Here is the first metatarsal.
3: Mr. Speaker? Yeah. I'm not as other men, sir. My feet are different to that chart.
4: How different? Are they webbed?
1: Yeah, all right, Fraser. How do you mean different, Jones?
3: Well, sir, that bit you're pointing to, sir, attached to the top of the foot.
1: The first metatarsal, you mean?
3: Yes, sir. Well, sir, I have not got a master tarsal. Like you could, I've got a big toe.
1: Metatarsal is the medical term for toe, Jones.
3: Oh, thank you very much, sir.
1: So there you have it. First metatarsal, second metatarsal, third metatarsal, fourth metatarsal, and last but not least, the little piggy who went wee, wee, wee, wee, wee, all the way over. Never do, Pike.
5: Well, that's what my mum calls it when she cuts my toenail.
1: Does she indeed? So, there we have a picture of the perfect foot encased in the ideal boot. You see, there's plenty of room for the feet. No cramping or pinching. Now, in contrast, I'm going to let you see something rather nasty. Right, Wilson, show them your foot.
6: I beg your pardon, sir?
1: Unroll your foot.
6: Look, I don't quite...
1: Diagram. The diagram, Sergeant. You're holding it.
6: Oh, I see. I'm so sorry. I see. Yes.
1: Now, you see, on Sergeant Wilson's diagram, you see what can happen to a foot in a badly fitting shoe. The toes are pinched, cramped, covered with corns and bunions. Not a pretty sight. Now, men, the first thing I want to do is to inspect all of you to see that your boots are fitting properly. Now then, Pike.
5: Sir?
1: Show me your foot.
5: Are my metatarsals all right, sir?
1: Yes. They're very good, Pike. Very good. Ah, Gottfried. Lift your foot up. Higher. Higher than that.
7: Well, I'm afraid it won't go any higher, sir.
1: Right. That's a very good fit, Godfrey. They'll take you 20 miles.
7: Thank you for your confidence, sir.
1: Now then, Fraser.
8: Here you are.
1: That boot feels a little tight to me, Fraser.
8: No. Fine, fine.
1: Lift up your gaiters.
8: Oh, is that necessary?
1: Do as you're ordered, Fraser.
8: Oh, there you are, then.
1: Good heavens. Why aren't you wearing any socks?
8: I never wear socks. A man for the Highlands has no need of such fancy frivolities. Up there, we never molly coddle our extremities. And if anybody makes a crack about Celts, I'll strike them down where they stand.
1: Yes, hold on. Now, Jones.
3: No need to worry about my feet, sir. When I was in India, my feet were the talk of the cantonment. One day I was strolling nonchalantly through Peshawar. It's a town on the northwest frontier, you know, sir. By where the bazaar, I was on my way to the river. I spied a young native girl doing a bit of dobying. So I quickly whipped off my boots and socks to wash my feet, you understand, when suddenly the native woman started murmuring towards me. Shondabahara. Shondabaharara, she said. Then I noticed something I hadn't noticed before. She was stripped to the waist, sir. They do a lot of that out there, so they keep stripping to the waist.
1: Yes, all right, all right. Your feet certainly seem in very good condition.
3: Yes, sir, well, I bathe them in cold tea, you see, sir.
1: Cold tea?
3: Yes, sir, I learnt that in the Sudan. Always used to soak our feet in cold tea in the Sudan.
7: What a good idea. Indian or China?
1: Don't be insolent, Godfrey. Well, men, it's quite obvious to me that we've got to do a lot of work to bring our feet up to scratch. So starting next weekend, we're going to do a course of long route marches.
2: Oh, no. No.

0: Squad, stand at ease. Well done, men. Well done. That was 5 miles yesterday and 7 miles today. Now, on the command fallout, I want you to take your boots off and have your feet ready for inspection in 5 minutes. Fallout! Wilson, come in the office a moment.
1: Aye, sir, yes.
0: Pass me that chair, would you? Oh, it's bitter. Good to get the weight off one's feet. Now then, Wilson, I brought you in here because...
1: Excuse me, sir. I wonder if I might be allowed to sit down as well.
0: Why? Don't you feel well?
1: Oh, no. I feel fine, sir. Perfectly fine. I mean, I'm a little tired, perhaps.
0: What's the matter? Haven't you been sleeping well lately?
1: Well, not for the last 2 or 3 hours.
0: Oh, well, sit down if you must.
1: Oh, thank you, sir. Thank you very much. Very thoughtful of you, sir.
0: Now, look here, Wilson.
1: Yes, sir.
0: You and I have a certain position to uphold in this platoon.
1: Yes, sir.
0: Now, I regard myself as a pretty shrewd judge of character.
1: Yes, well, sir, you always tell me, sir.
0: And I think over the years that we've been together, I've got to know your character pretty well.
1: Mm-hmm.
0: You're not the brash, extrovert type who's always bawling and shouting about. You handle the men in a quiet, subtle way.
1: Thank you, sir.
0: I also know that you're a very shy, sensitive man, Wilson. Therefore, I make a point of never doing anything to embarrass you or to show you up in front of the platoon.
1: Well, thank you, sir.
0: And that's why I didn't ask you to have your feet inspected with the rest of the platoon.
1: Oh, well, that's very kind of you, sir.
0: So, before we go into the hall to inspect the men's feet, I'll inspect yours in here in private.
1: Oh, really, sir, there's no need to inspect my feet. I mean, they're perfectly all right.
0: No doubt they are. But I must make sure. Take your boots off. Well, come on, Wilson. It's only me.
1: Must I, sir?
0: Look, we can't have one rule for some and another rule for others.
1: I see. Well, in that case, sir, who's going to inspect your feet?
0: Yeah. Yes, well, I see your point, Wilson. Look, I tell you what. I'll show you mine if you'll show me yours.
2: You lot, get your boots off.
3: Oh, my feet ain't half sore, Mr. Fraser.
4: So are mine, son. You just have to put up with it.
5: Oh, I hope my sister's got a nice hot bustard bath ready for me to soak my feet in when I get home.
2: Come on, get a move on. Don't make such a fuss.
3: Well, just look at my feet, Mr. Jones, all swollen and nasty. My mum won't half be furious when she sees them.
2: Right, come on, all lie down on your backs with your feet face to the centre of the hall.
0: Are the men ready for inspection, Jones?
2: Yes, sir. All the feet are present and correct, sir.
6: Good.
2: Permission to speak, sir?
6: Yes.
2: I'd like to volunteer to be the first one to have his feet inspected.
0: Very well. Now, I'm going to test your reflexes by tapping the sole of your foot with my cane. Ready?
2: Yes, sir. Go ahead, sir. I can take it, sir.
0: Here we go, then. There.
2: Ooh! Wow! Oh!
0: That didn't hurt you, did I, Jones?
2: No, sir. I'd like it, sir. I'd like it.
0: I got you. There.
5: Oh, it tickles. I've got rather sensitive feet, I'm afraid.
0: Pike?
7: Sir?
0: Pike. Why have you still got your socks on?
3: My mum says I mustn't take them off or I'll catch a cold.
0: Oh, dash. Better see me after the parade. Right, Fraser. There.
4: Let me know when you're starting, sir.
0: I've just done it.
4: Fancy. I didn't feel a thing. My feet have always been very tough, you see, sir, ever since I was a wee bairn on the Isle of Barra. I used to go barefoot.
0: Yes, very well. Well, by and large, men, your feet are not bad, but we've still got a lot of work to do. So from tomorrow, I intend to embark on an even more intensive foot-hardening course.
8: What?
0: Games of football, marching on the seashore, all in bare feet. Right, left, right, left, right, left, right, left. Left, left, right, left.
1: Excuse me, sir. Excuse me, you think it's wise, sir? I mean, all this marching with bare feet.
0: Oh, it's all good for their souls, Wilson. You play on the words there.
1: Oh, I see,
0: soul.
1: Yeah. It's awfully good, sir. Very good indeed.
5: Ow! Come on, Jonesy!
4: Don't just stand there. Kick the ball, man.
0: All right, I'll come in. Come on, Godfrey. Keep up with the play. That looked like a good game of barefoot soccer, Wilson, for toughening the toes.
6: Pardon me, sir. Or for breaking them.
0: Why do you always have to look on the gloomy side of things?
3: Mum? Mum? Mum? Mum! Mum!
6: What on earth's the matter, Frank?
3: Oh, Warren Glasser.
6: Hmm?
3: Oh, what are you doing here? I thought you'd gone home long ago.
6: Yes, well, never mind that now. Why did you scream like that?
3: I had a terrible nightmare, Uncle Arthur.
6: Oh.
3: I dreamt that my feet were all huge and swollen and horrible.
6: Well, there's nothing wrong with your feet, Frank. And do be quiet or you'll wake your mother.
3: Yes. Uncle Arthur?
6: Hmm?
3: Why are you wearing pyjamas?
6: Well, you see, I missed my last bus, so I'm spending the night with on the sofa downstairs, you see.
3: Oh, I'll see. Do you think it's all that running and marching in bare feet that's given me a nightmare?
6: Oh, well, it could be, Frank. Yes, it could be. Anyway, it's all over now, so just you go back to sleep.
3: Uncle Arthur?
6: Yes.
3: How is it you heard me from all the way downstairs and Mum didn't? A bedroom's only next door.
6: Yes, well, I'm a very light sleeper. You see?
3: Uncle Arthur?
6: Yes, Frank, what is it?
3: I've got an idea.
6: Oh, really?
3: Yeah, look, mm-hmm. If Mr. Mannering's feet hurt, he wouldn't be able to take us on that route march, would he?
6: No. I suppose he wouldn't.
3: Well, why don't we buy another pair of boots exactly like Mr. Mannering's, only a bit smaller, and swap them over?
6: Well, what a wonderful idea. That's awfully clever of you, Frank.
3: Thank you.
6: Now, go on. You go back to sleep.
3: All right, then. Uncle Arthur.
6: Yes?
3: Good night.
6: Good night, Frank.
3: Uncle Arthur.
6: Oh, what is it now?
3: Can I have a glass of water, please?
6: Really, Frank?
3: Mum always gets me one. Shall I call her?
6: No. It's all right. It's quite all right. I'll get it.
3: Kitchen water, not bathroom water.
4: Man. Well, then look at that. Notice. Another route march on Sunday. 20 miles? Oh, this is ridiculous.
2: We'll never make it, Mr. Fraser. It'll kill us.
4: Oh, dear. I don't think I can take any more.
2: Too much altogether.
4: We'll have to put a stop to it.
2: Can't you think of some way to get us out of it, Jock?
4: Well, as a matter of fact, now you mention it, I have got the germ of an idea.
5: Oh, I hope it's not catching.
4: All we've got to do, Jonesy, is to make Captain Mannering's feet so uncomfortable that he can't march very far.
2: How are we going to do that?
4: Well, what we could do is to buy another pair of boots exactly like Mr. Mannering's, only a wee bit smaller, and swap them over. Mind you, they're not going to be too expensive.
2: Well, he's bound to rumble it, Mr. Fraser.
4: Ah, no, he will not. If we go to the same shop where he always buys his boots, we'll just make the new pair look a wee bit worn. And he'll never know the difference.
5: That's awfully clever. Bet nobody else would think of an idea like that.
4: This is it, Sedgwick's Shoe Shop. Now, just leave the talking to me. And don't forget, Godfrey, when I give you the signal, see if you'll faint and want a glass of water.
5: Yes, all right. A glass of water.
4: Right. Ready?
2: Yeah, ready, Mr. Fraser.
4: And we go, then.
7: Oh, good afternoon, gentlemen.
4: Good afternoon, Mr. Sedgwick. My friend, Mr. Jones, here, would like a pair of brown military boots.
7: Are you sure you don't want black boots? Brown boots are for officers only.
4: Ah, oh, well, he's going to be an officer. Aren't you, Jonesy?
2: Yes, I'm going to be an officer.
7: Ah. Well, they do say it's never too late. And what size?
2: Well, I think I'm going to be a big officer.
4: What size boots, man?
2: Oh, seven.
4: Captain Mannering always buys his boots here, doesn't he?
7: Oh, that's right.
4: He wants the same style as Captain Mannering has. Don't you, Jonesy?
2: Yes, I want the same style as Captain Mannering, yes.
7: Right, let me have a look.
4: Oh, by the way, how much are they?
7: 35 shillings a pair.
3: Oh, Jones,
4: That 7 shillings each will be ruined.
5: There you are.
2: Look, Mr. Godfrey's not well.
5: Can I have a glass of water, please?
7: Oh, yes, I'll go through to the back and get you one. Won't be a minute.
4: He's gone. Quick, Jones. We've got to change these over for smaller size than Mr. Mannering takes. One size smaller.
2: Right. What size does Mr. Mannering take?
4: He takes a... You know, I don't know. What size boots does Mrs. Mannering take, Godfrey?
5: He takes 42 short in suits and 15 collar and shirts, but I don't know his shoe size.
4: Let me think now. Now, as soon as Edwards comes back with a glass of water, drink it quickly, Godfrey, and ask for another.
5: Oh, very well.
7: Well, there you are, sir. I'm sorry you're not feeling well.
5: Oh, thank you. Do you think I might have another glass?
7: Oh, certainly. I'll get it for you.
2: Hey, Jonathan, you didn't ask him what size boots Mr. Mannering takes.
4: I didn't have time, man. Well, Godfrey, as soon as he gives her a glass of water, drink it down and ask for another one.
5: I don't think I can manage any more.
2: You're just like a poor shuffle.
4: While he's drinking the water, Jonesy, you ask what size boots Mr. Mannering takes.
7: Now, there you are. This time I brought you a jug full. That ought to keep you going.
5: Oh, thank you so much.
4: Wow. I think he can pour him some more. He's finished that glass.
7: My word, you do drink a lot.
4: Here, Mr. Cedric, let me help you to pour it. Oh, dear, I've spilt it all over the floor. I'm so sorry.
7: Oh, that's all right.
2: Oh, by the way, Mr. Cedric, what size boots does Mr. Mannering take?
7: Ah, now, Mr. Mannering's got a fairly small foot. He takes a 7.
2: Oh, what a coincidence. That's the same size as me. I never realized that. I shall have to tell him when I see him.
4: You want some more water, don't you, Mr. Godfrey?
7: Yes, well, hold your glass steady, Mr. Godfrey, and I'll fill it up.
5: I think I've had enough, thank you.
4: Jonesy, I think we're dashing with death filling Godfrey up with so much water. Mr. Jones, I'm sure you would like a drink, would you not?
2: Oh, yes, I want a drink, yes. Of course, after all those years in the Sudan, I'll never get enough water, you see.
4: Oh, I had a terrible time in the Sudan, you know, a terrible time. You nearly died of thirst.
2: I nearly died of thirst in the Sudan, you know.
4: They've drunk a whole jug of water. I didn't have any. All this drinking has made me thirsty. Could you go and get me some, Mr. Sedgwick?
7: Oh, all right. I shan't be a minute.
4: Good. Now, quick, Jones. Get over to the shelves. We want a size 6.
2: Yes, yeah, size 6. Don't panic. Size 6.
4: Go on.
2: I can't find any. I don't think there are any 6s.
4: Catch them. Must be someone.
2: Oh, wait a minute. I got it.
4: Well done. There must be the only pair in the shop. Right. Now, put your pair of 7s in this 6 box. That's it. Quick, Sedgwick's coming back. Hide them under the counter, and we'll pick this pair of 6s.
7: I've got you some... Oh, dear, what's happened? What's all this mess?
4: We saw a mouse.
2: Yes, it was mostly a mouse, yes.
4: All right, we'll take this pair.
7: Well, doesn't he want to try them on?
2: Do I want to try them on?
4: No. He doesn't like to show his feet. He's sensitive about his toes.
7: What's wrong with them?
4: He had his toes tortured in the Sudan, didn't he?
2: That's right, yes, them whirling dervishes, they tortured my toes terribly there. Terrible toe torturers they were, yes.
4: That's right. Right, Jonesy, pay the man.
2: Oh, yes, there you are, Mr. Cedric. There's £1, £1.10, and there we are, there's 5 shillings.
7: Oh, yes. Thank you.
5: May I be excused?
4: No, come on.
7: That's funny, I've never seen mice in here before. Oh, well, I'd better put these boxes back straight. There we are. Yes, that's the shelves, all neat and tidy again. Fancy grown men being frightened of a mouse. Good afternoon, gentlemen.
8: Good afternoon, Mr. Sedgwick. I'd like a pair of brown boots for this young man here.
7: Brown, eh? Is he going to be an officer as well?
8: What?
7: Well, the only officers are allowed to wear brown boots, you know.
8: Oh, are they? Yes, well, yes, of course. I mean, yes. Yes, he's going to be an officer. Aren't you, Frank?
3: What? Oh, yes. Yes, I expect so.
7: He's a bit young for an officer.
8: Yes, but he's awfully keen.
7: I bet you're a proud father.
8: I don't quite follow you.
7: Well, your son becoming an officer.
8: Yeah, well, he's not. He's not my son.
7: Now, that's funny. I could have sworn...
8: Would you mind showing us the boots, please?
7: Oh, yes, I'm so sorry.
8: Thank you.
7: What size does the young man take?
3: Oh, nines, please.
7: Nines. Now, let me see.
3: I want the same sort that Mr. Mannering always has.
7: Oh, doesn't everybody? Now, here we are. Size nine.
8: Oh, dear. That's awful. I really must sit down. Oh, that's better.
7: Will one glass be sufficient? One glass of water. You're feeling faint, aren't you?
8: Oh, that is awful. Awfully clever of you. How did you guess?
7: I'll get it. Won't be a minute.
8: All right. Quick, Frank.
3: Yes?
8: Now, change these for a six.
3: Right. Hang on. But I can't find a six.
8: Yes, but use the ladder and try the shelves higher up. I'll look down here.
3: All right. Hang on. Sevens, eights, no, twelves. I don't think there are any sixes.
8: Well, there must be. Get higher up, then.
3: Look, Mum will be furious with you making me do this.
8: Come on.
3: You know I can't stand heights. I'll get terrible verdigris.
8: All right. Come down now. I found a box of sixes. Oh, dear. They were hidden under the counter.
7: There we are.
8: Ah.
7: Oh, good heavens, what's happened?
8: What did we do? We saw a mouse.
7: I thought perhaps you might. That's why I brought the cat back with me.
2: I've got to say, Mr. Fraser, good job Mr. Manry's wife makes him sleep with her in the air raid shelter every night. Makes it easier for you to change the boots over.
4: What do you mean easy? I nearly decapitated myself getting through that low door. You know, I'd never met Mrs. Mannering before.
2: That's funny you should mention that. Neither have I. What does she look like?
4: Well, she was sleeping on the top bunk. It was very pitch dark. I could only see her outline. She's a very big woman.
2: Big, eh?
4: Sort of big.
7: I think it's very callous to talk about a lady like that.
4: The funny thing is, just as I was leaving, I nearly bumped into Sergeant Wilson. Luckily, he didn't see me.
2: I thought he always used Mrs. Pike's shelter.
9: Oh. Hello, Uncle Arthur.
8: Hello, Frank.
3: Did you manage to get the boots changed over?
8: No. Just keep your voice down. We don't want everyone to hear.
4: Well, did you?
8: Yes.
3: Hey, I've never seen Mrs. Mannering. What's she like?
8: Well, it was so dark, I hardly saw anything.
3: Well, you must have seen something.
8: What? Well, she was rather big, I suppose.
3: Oh.
8: It was rather odd, because just as I got there, I could have sworn I saw Fraser leaving.
3: Mr. Fraser?
8: Yes.
3: Oh, perhaps he'd been round here on business. He likes to work at night.
8: On business?
3: Well, you know, measuring. Look, if Mrs. Mannering goes all of a sudden, he's going to need a lot of extra wood.
8: Don't be ridiculous, Frank.
0: Morning, men.
10: Morning.
0: Fall the men in, Sergeant.
11: Aye, sir.
0: I'm going off to get the map for the route mark.
11: All right, sir.
0: All right, fall in. Three ranks.
12: Hey, Judgey.
4: I give Mannering just half a mile before those boots start to hurt and he has to pack up. What do you think?
2: No, I think he'll manage longer than that. I'll give him a mile.
4: Oh, he's never make a mile.
2: Well, I say he will.
4: Uh-huh. Would you care to take a wee wager?
2: All right, then.
4: Threepence.
2: Blimey, that's a wee wager.
0: Right, Sergeant. Bring the men to attention.
11: All right, sir. Turn attention!
0: Now, are we all ready? We've 20 miles to cover today.
4: 20 miles, did you say, sir?
0: That's right, Godfrey.
4: All in one stretch?
0: That is the general idea.
4: I hope you will allow for a few stopping off places.
2: Mr. Speaker, sir?
13: Yes?
2: What Mr. Godfrey's referring to, sir, is watering holes, sir. We used to have a lot of those in the Sudan, sir. Couldn't do without them, so we used to march from one watering hole to the next.
0: Yes, thank you very much, General. We'll have to see if and when the need arises.
2: It certainly will do that, sir.
0: Now, men, I know 20 miles is a long march, but if I can do it, so can you.
8: I mean, you're sure your feet are up to it, sir. Hmm?
0: Oh, yes. Never felt better. It was very thoughtful of you, Wilson.
2: Ah, Mr. Speaker, sir. As long as you can keep going, we shall be right behind you, won't we, Mr. Fraser?
4: Well.
0: Excellent. Our platoon will move to the right in threes. Right, turn. Door. Quick. Arch. Left. Left. Left. Right. Left. Left. Left.
3: I don't think we'll be marching far today, Mr. Fraser.
4: Don't you, son?
3: Well, I shouldn't be telling you this, though. Uncle Arthur swapped Mr. Mannering's boots for a size 6.
4: What? So did I.
3: But you couldn't. We got the only pair in the shop. We had to look ever so hard. They were hidden under the counter.
4: Oh, no!
3: Something wrong?
4: You only took away a pair of 7s.
3: How do you know?
4: Because I put them there.
3: Oh, no.
4: Oh, no, I know what Wilson was doing at Mannering's shelter. He was going to change the pair of 6s I just put there for a pair of 7s.
3: I think we're in for a long march after all.
0: Left, right, left, left, right, left. That's the spirit, man. Only 20 miles to go. Let's step it out with the merry heart. Left, left, left, right, left.

In that episode of Dad's Army, based on the original television series by Jimmy Perry and David Croft, you heard Arthur Lowe as Captain Mannering, John LeMessurier as Sergeant Wilson, Clive Dunn, Corporal Jones, John Lorry, Private Fraser, Arnold Ridley, Private Godfrey, Ian Lavender, Private Pike, and Eric Chitty as Mr. Sedgwick. Boots, Boots, Boots was adapted for radio by Michael Knowles and Harold Snow and produced by John Dias.

You know, some marmalades get some of their tang from added flavoring. While Robertson's Golden Shred gets all of its tang from Seville oranges. What would you rather have for breakfast?

0: End a meal with a Cape apple. 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You can't lose.
1: Once upon a time there was an engineer.
2: Choo-choo Charlie was his name, we hear.
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10: We present the news quiz with your chairman, Simon Hoggart. 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
11: A California activist who embarked on a trans-Pacific sailing adventure dedicated to saving the whales called off the attempt on Friday after his boat ran into one.
10: Thanks to Rachel Sharon for that. Let's meet the teams now. Please welcome first on my right, Francis Ween and Nick Clark. Opposite them on my left, Alan Corran and Jeremy Hardy. Francis, your tricky teaser, who's going to win the World Cup?
12: Well, this must be about the football. I mean, I don't need to tell you the result. I mean, for heaven's sake, the whole nation was watching it earlier this morning or... yesterday, if you're listening to the repeat. It was a very exciting game, I think you could say.
11: Thank God for Michael Owen's groin, that's what I say.
12: Yes, and, you know, I think they deserved to win on the whole. I wasn't actually entirely surprised. I thought they were the best team on the day. But, you know, they've shown a lot of talent through the tournament. But I do think, having won this game, they will go on probably to the final and to win the trophy.
11: What about the refereeing? The refereeing was
12: an absolute shocker. As we all know now, it was 2-1, the final score, but I think if the Croatian linesman hadn't been suffering from impetigo at the time, it would probably be even more. Well, I don't know. What am I meant to say to this ridiculous question?
11: You've done very well.
12: Nobody's going to be...
13: The thing whether what we don't know, doing it as we are, is whether there's going to be anybody listening to this at all, whether the entire nation will have cut its throat or will be out the country dancing in the street.
14: I just want the whole ghastly business to be over. The whole country's decked out like a loyalist estate at the moment.
12: Now, is the next question about next year's Grand National? Because I've got a very hot tip.
10: Well, I can't give you any points there because you didn't answer the question. I'll give you 1 point each and a penalty shootout after the show. Nick, who's been accused of lying to the state about lying in state?
11: Well, it rather follows on from the football. Mr. Blair wants to be everywhere. He wants to be everywhere where there's a camera. It is said, obviously I have no particular view on this, as you can imagine. We've rung Rod several times, and he hasn't returned any of our calls. And we run all his friends, and his friends are more loquacious than he is, but he hasn't finally given his answer. But I don't know whether or not he made a personal call to Black Rod and said, can I come down here in a hula dress and do a little spin, because I think it's looking rather somber down there and I'd quite like to brighten up the atmosphere a bit. But
13: yeah, I think the great guitarist wanted to be part of a New Orleans funeral. He wanted to be dancing in front of the old deer, playing Oh Didn't He Ramble, which is something of a theme song of his.
14: She's not dead anyway. We have no proof of this. She's being cloned in South America at this very moment. That's why they couldn't let him be photographed with her in the coffin as he wanted.
13: You mean...
14: Because there's a mannequin in there.
13: It's the girls from Brazil. 11 of her will be turning out even as we speak.
14: Yeah.
13: Strike me. Running down the wing.
11: But it's funny, yes. Jeremy, it's funny you should say that, because I took part in some of the coverage of the procession of the state coach down to Westminster Hall, and I was told I'd done so well that the next time the Queen Mother died, I'd be a cert.
14: Well, the royals were on the skids before. It all makes sense, doesn't it?
10: Prime Minister denied that he sought a more prominent role in such an important national ceremony, though at the time of the recording it now emerges he was still trying to persuade Sven to play him alongside Michael Owen. Jeremy, why are continental travel plans up in the air?
14: Oh, there's lots of strikes, which is good. the sad thing is that people always look more chipper about the fact that they're going to be late for their holiday than if they're late for work. They look all gutted and miserable if they're going to not make it into work. But if this terrible pluckiness takes over people when their holiday's been ruined. And it's that awful English determination to be chipper. My main fear when a plane hits turbulence is that someone will start a community singing and that I'm going to die with the sound of 10 green bottles ringing in my ear. But no, it's good. There's all these strikes because the EU wants to bring in what's called an open skies policy, where the whole of it, everything to do with airports and air traffic control will be privatised, and people will be able to fly where they like, when they like, without restriction. But instead of air traffic control, all planes will be fitted with gun turrets. So you can avoid collisions by shooting down other planes in your path. And the French air traffic control say it's dangerous. Mais non, they say.
13: And but so won't do it. I mean, I thought it was a question about all these budget airlines. Things like Easy Jump, where you have to get out at Hounslow. They throw you out at Hounslow, you walk to Heathrow through customs, and the plane is already on the way back to Greece. It isn't about that, it's about the other thing. It's terrible. I don't know why anybody flies anywhere.
11: On the strikes, did
13: I
11: you
13: drove
11: see the...
13: here.
11: There was a brilliant picture caption this week which showed someone at the airport, and the caption read, Mr. I. Duncan Smith, delayed passenger. And there he was. And do you know his name? Do you know his real name, do you?
15: George.
11: George?
15: Yeah.
11: George Smith. He was christened George Ian
14: Hang on.
11: Duncan Smith. I only discovered this the other day. I think this is absolutely wonderful. He's actually George Smith.
13: Well, Hitler's real name was Schicklgruber, but it didn't make any difference in the end.
10: The strikes caused chaos across European skies, while British air traffic controllers at Nats claimed they'd noticed no difference. Airline bosses believe the chaos was caused by a mysterious fat controller, the phrase is. Though John Prescott claimed it had nothing to do with him as he was busy with his new job redecorating the Blair spare room. Alan, listen to this.

0: who's been given a licence to terminate with extreme prejudice.
1: Is this an MI5 question?
0: Not quite, no.
1: A licence to terminate. Is it the CIA who've been told to go in and get Saddam Hussein?
0: Yes.
1: The last time they did, they had exploding cigars for Castro. I remember that was wonderful. Let me go set fire to his beard. I don't know what you do with Saddam Hussein. You know, my belief is that Saddam Hussein, if you look at them both, is actually Lord Lucan. I don't think his bones are rotting in the South Coast at all. I think he got on a boat and he's now striking back at the British establishment. They are exactly the same. They have the same moustache. They're exactly the same age to the week. And I think none of our nannies is safe. I think he's going to have a missile which targets Norland nannies.
2: There was a court case this week in which somebody was taken to court for looking up the skirt of a woman saying, as he did so, "I'm looking for Lord Lucan."
1: Good job he didn't say, "I'm looking for Bush."
2: I've always yearned to be your straight man.
1: What? I'm being trapped here. Yes, so Bush is going to go in and kill Saddam Hussein.
3: You're not supposed to announce covert operations, are you, really?
1: I just slipped out. I couldn't help it.
3: No, but I mean, Bush, you probably should, you know, if you're doing something covert, you're supposed to sort of say strictly between us and things like that, rather than press release.
1: I think Bush actually knows the meaning of the word covert.
3: No.
1: He doesn't know the meaning of the word illiteracy.
2: The other strange aspect of this is that they're allowed to go and kill Saddam Hussein, but only in self-defence. So 250,000 troops are going to be sent there on the express instructions that they can kill him, but only if he's trying to kill them first.
0: Meanwhile, Saddam has launched a top-secret plan to assassinate President Bush. He's sending him another bag of pretzels. We start round two with a letter to a charity, Projects Magazine.
4: Our carers and members will never forget what you all did for us. Thank you once again. The Alzheimer's Society, Portsmouth.
0: Thanks to Russell Goff and Tedbury for sending that. Francis Wisett, RIP, RIPA.
5: Oh, I know about the emails being nicked by David Blunkett and fisheries inspectors and anyone who wants them, really. And, Blunkett did an extraordinary thing. He went on, was it your programme, Nick? And said that he was a blundering idiot, and it was all a hideous mistake, and it was all going to be stopped. He didn't want people to think the government was a big brother. He said, and I'm not sure whether he meant it in the sense of the telly programme or the George Orwell meaning, but I think probably the telly version, actually. House full of half-wits talking nonsense. Very much like our own dear House of Commons. And Blunkett said this week that he thought the press was on the edge of insanity.
2: People like you, actually, Francis. The Guardian are very high on his list. You look quite well this evening, but OK.
6: Things can change.
5: It's only the press. He doesn't mind you lot,
2: no,
5: does he?
2: We're fine.
3: Yeah. I mean, it's good that they've stopped this massive extension of email surveillance, but I'm less worried about the power to look at my emails being extended to the Food Standards Agency than the fact that CIA and Metropolitan Police can already do it, really. Because, I mean, what with the Food Standards Agency, I mean, I might let slip in that I'd reheated some leftovers more than once. But what are they going to do about it?
0: Mr. Blunkett stunned the nation by apologising for his mistake and stunned fellow cabinet ministers by not waiting for the death of another elderly royal for the day in which to make his apology. 2 points to Francis. Nick, who's taking a relaxed approach to religion?
2: Well, it is rather odd. Apparently there is a group of priests who think it would be quite a good wheeze if instead of wearing cassocks and orbs or whatever else you wear when you're a priest and you have to wear these things in order to deliver communion, you could wear whatever you wanted. And apparently the explanation for this is that the uniform separates the clergy from the people. And I must say, I rather thought that was the point. I mean, they're supposed to be different from you and me, Simon. So I thought, well, maybe that was a good reason for wearing a uniform. But no, it's going to be anything you fancy, something is going to be devised.
3: And they're going to elect bishops, aren't they? I suppose if they were going to be elected, you could put them all in the Big Brother house. Which one of you bastards has eaten all the communion wafers? And the Church of England has stolen the Church in Wales's Archbishop. How does that work? Because he was the Archbishop of Wales, and then I suppose like Sven Gorn Eriksson, isn't it? But interestingly, the Anglican Church, in England it's called the Church of England, and in Scotland it's called the Church of Scotland, but in Wales it's called the Church in Wales. which suggests it's a slightly temporary arrangement. We're just hanging in there until the Druid sees power again.
2: The proposed new Archbishop does look like a biker, doesn't he? I mean, he's got this amazing beard and flowing hair. He looks as though he'd be more at home, I don't know.
5: Oh, where does Janet?
2: On the beach. Yes, OK.
5: he looks unnervingly like Brian Perkins, actually.
0: Some synod members argue that much of what is worn in church dates from hundreds of years ago. Always a problem when you can only afford to buy clothes from your own church jumble sale. 2 points to someone or other there. Jeremy, listen to this.

0: Jeremy, why are we losing patience with losing patients?
1: Are patients dying? Too many patients dying in hospital?
2: Well, not dying. Is it just a million cock-ups a year?
1: Yeah, but...
2: It's worth getting...
1: Better than going to...
2: A million cock-ups a year. It's quite astonishing.
1: Yeah, better than going to a private hospital. As if you went to a private hospital and said you've had a lump in your breast, they'd say, oh, my dear, we can give you bigger lumps than that.
2: If they remove your wallet, if you've got a lump in I know what that is. Lift your arm.
3: Didn't Alistair Campbell have a thing about Britney Spears?
4: He did. Him and Simon Hoggart.
5: No, he never really liked me, I have to say.
3: But he was actually called to a Britney Spears concert a couple of years ago, this thing entirely attended by sort of 14-year-old girls, and Alistair Campbell.
1: He's old enough to be her care worker.
0: In a separate finding, one in three junior doctors failed to grasp basic medical knowledge, and suspicions were aroused when one doctor on his round was heard reciting, "The leg bone's connected to the thigh." Alan, which European politician will be celebrating his enormous swing to the right with a wham, bam, merci, madame?
2: Oh, it's Cyril Shagger Chirac, isn't it? It reminds me of the Al-Fayed Hamilton case, where you really wanted both people to lose terribly. I mean, they threw out Le Pen and maintained Chirac in office with what seems to be a totally monopolistic power. There is no government, there is no prime minister, there is just Chirac and this thing which is called the medium right. It's quite ghastly, this fearful, corrupt, slimy, oleaginous bastard who's chums with Tony Blair, who is nothing like that, of course. God knows what they talk about in the still watches of the night. But he now has hegemony over France totally for the next 4 years, is it? Or eight? Five years. It's terrible.
0: President Jacques Chirac's right-wing alliance won a landslide victory in France's parliamentary elections after he personally made love to every female voter.
3: Did you see the French philosophy teachers have gone on strike, as well as the air traffic controllers?
0: Oh, no.
2: Yeah. No, they just think they're on strike.
0: This tactic is not unique to French politics over here. It's known as shafting the electorate. It's also the biggest rebuke to socialists since Tony Blair became leader of the Labour Party and the biggest swing to the right since Margaret Thatcher opted for boxers over wide fronts. We start round three with articles for sale in the Brighton Free Press.
6: Elizabeth, Queen Mother, unwanted gift, £12.
0: Thanks to Kenny Campbell of Thamesmead for that. Francis, what's been boldly transported where nothing has been transported before?
3: Oh, it's some sort of Australian scientific experiment. They've teleported a bit of a laser beam across a room in Australia. Quite an exciting event, well, by Australian news standards, anyway. And it doesn't mean that they can teleport humans or anything much else, but there's something in the laser beam that they managed to whisk across the room, and it rematerialises a millionth of a second later. And it has great potential for I don't know what, but... Is it Star Trek where they do teleporting?
4: Yes, absolutely, yes. Beam me up, Scotty.
3: But anyway, the Australians have nothing better to do than... teleport little bits of laser beam.
4: It was Dr. Ping, wasn't he? Dr. Ping was the man concerned. And they said it would work with humans. There's only one drawback, is that the process of teleporting under the system they've set up in their Australian lab would mean the person dying in the process of being transported. But it's almost certain that the bits could be reassembled in some sort of vaguely human fashion.
1: That's true what Nick says. It destroys the original and then replaces it with an exact copy. So it's theoretically possible, but you would just be copied, literally copied. And you think, well, that's all right, one first-generation copy. But when you've been teleported three or four times, you'd start to look all scratchy like the Dirty Bits invented videos, wouldn't you?
3: Well, all right, first copies. People want to teleport their bums at office parties.
2: It'll become part of an integrated transport policy in this country. They'll move the whole of the M25 to Rotherham. It'll still be a jam, but they won't half be able to do it with the concrete.
1: Eventually, theoretically, they will be able to do this with a person. If they can do a billion, billion, billion atoms at a time, they can now do one. If there will be this bloke sitting there and they've set up all the equipment and they will be able to move him from one side of the lab to the other and he'll just think, well, I could have walked, really.
0: The device is used to transport light from one place to another and is known technically as a torch. Jeremy, who got a dressing down for not dressing up?
1: Does Alan know?
2: Yeah.
1: Alan knows. He's writing something down.
2: I put down Ascot. It's not a word that often trips off your lips, I think.
1: Ascot, that's one of those little kettles you put on the wall above the sink, isn't it? Ascot race course.
2: Yes, I mean, the BBC turned up with a couple of cameramen, and the Queen took exception to the fact they were wearing T-shirts and not morning coats. I think listeners should understand that I'm actually wearing full fig tonight, white tie and tails. My friend Jeremy, the layabout, is wearing only a tuxedo. And the Queen actually made it known that she was unpleased by this. And the BBC, unlikely to fawn before royalty and the possibility of honour for Greg Dyke, sent them on the bus home, and they came back in full moss bros and hats. And, I mean, presumably Her Majesty is now happy. She can do anything. That's what the Jubilee has done. She can do anything. She could have had their heads chopped off on Ascot Heath and taken down in the back of a landaulette for the crowd to roar. Don't throw your hats in the air. Throw your heads in the air. You're BBC. I mean, it's quite appalling. It's that the world has gone mad. But anyway, she objected to the cameraman wearing... What?
3: You see the picture of Rod Stewart in his amazing suit. He was chucked out with his girlfriend.
2: Well, he had drainpipe trousers, and the myth of Rod Stewart seems to be nailed.
3: Or Black Rod Stewart, as he's now known.
4: Did anyone see Jenny Bond's hat?
2: Yes, great. On the side.
4: Okay, that has been teleported from somewhere. It is the size... No, I can't even begin to describe it. It's it would have covered all those cameramen on its own. And
2: probably has.
1: Does that mean camera crews are going to have to dress appropriately for whatever they're filming? You won't be able to allowed to film the World Cup unless you've got the flag of St George tattooed across a 50-inch waist.
0: Camera crew was forced to wear full morning dress in the paddock at Ascot after the Queen complained about their scruffy appearance, but she later apologised when it turned out to be Prince Edward making an undercover documentary. Alan, why is listening to the radio like pulling teeth?
2: Oh, you can get a tooth now that receives Radio 4. I think that's about it.
0: Yep.
2: You can get that they have developed a molar which picks up mobile phone messages and you hear your lower jaw saying, I'm on the train. I don't think any of these things make life a lot better. I pass over that story quite quickly. Especially it had a cross-section, in the Telegraph, a cross-section of the tooth. And it went, just to read it, you know, who didn't want to. He thought, I'll never eat a walnut again. But they get scientists with sod all else to do have been able to fit a full transmitting station and a mobile home into your tooth.
3: But it does it to your inner ear. The point is that it picks up the vibrations from these various...
2: I didn't read the story, and I don't want to know anything about it.
3: But it said that the only possible use of this was for, you know, if Tony Blair was giving a press conference or being interviewed, Campbell could send him messages through the tooth, and no one would see an earphone, but no one would hear that Blair was receiving this, because he just gets vibrations in his jaw. They then get to his inner ear and translate it into Alistair Campbell yelling inside his head.
2: It's very dangerous. So what happened when Clinton got vibrations in his jaw?
3: Also, it'd be a disaster. I mean, if it's purely just to do with the vibrations of the tooth, can you imagine if you've got an electric toothbrush and you accidentally brush it when it's switched on? You'd then get it all in your ear.
2: Do read round the subject, don't you?
0: Art students have developed a radio which fits inside a tooth. For those of you listening on long wave, don't forget to floss. Before we start the final round, here's an item from the Independence account of the Queen's Golden Jubilee dinner at 10 Downing Street.
6: Lord Callaghan was one of the first to arrive with his daughter, Baroness Jay. Lord Callaghan was resplendent in a black sequin dinner suit and pearl choker.
0: Thanks to Mary Hall of Stonehouse for that. Nick, the king is dead. Long live the king.
4: I did read this, but I'd rather... Can you just do it again, just to make sure I've got it?
3: Also, could you stand up and do it, so we can see
4: your embarrassing. You're not going to do it again. That's it.
1: Was that the 1966 comeback or the Vegas gigs that you were doing there, Simon?
4: Well, we all know, obviously, that Elvis is not dead. And if he looked at all like Saddam Hussein, he'd have got a mention tonight already. But, no, he's made another appearance in the Hit Parade, as I believe it's called.
1: No, I think they call it the Top 20 of Pop
4: these
1: days. I believe the young people do, yes. The With It crowd.
4: Thank you for that. And he's done so by virtue of an advertisement on the television for a trainer. and his music is in it, and it's got him to the top of the hit rating, and he really needs the money.
2: A little less conversation, I think, isn't it?
1: Hardly any these days. My daughter wants a pair of Nike trainers. I said, you're 11, make some.
0: Twenty-five years after his last number one, Elvis has stormed to the top of the charts with JXL's remix of A Little Less Conversation. Last time the King topped the charts, the Queen had just celebrated her jubilee, flares were the height of fashion, and the world quaked at the prospect of nuclear war. How different from things today. Sadly, Elvis could not be here to witness his triumph, due to the fact that he's got three more aisles to stack at the Albuquerque Walmart. Jeremy, which robot Rottweiler made a bid to remix?

0: 3 more aisles to stack at the Albuquerque Walmart. Jeremy, which robot Rottweiler made a bid to remake The Great Escape this week?
1: They've taught robots to think, which spells trouble on Labour's back benches. this robot made a bid for freedom and legged it and got as far as the car park. I don't know if it had legs or if it was one of those little dog-shaped ones like on Doctor Who. But, they were doing kind of robot wars in a laboratory somewhere, and this one just couldn't hack it. It said, oh, man, I've got to get out of here, man. and just legged it. And then someone nearly ran over it.
2: Waited till they'd all gone home, didn't it?
1: Pardon?
2: Waited till they'd all gone home. It did it in the night, I think. It just
1: did it?
2: Broke out.
1: Oh, did it throw a water cooler out the window, like in One Flew Over the Cuckoo's Nest?
2: It was heading for the M1. I think it always got to the M1.
1: Did it know where it was going?
2: Well, I think it was trying to find a pub that was showing football matches.
1: It's probably like a kid leaving home. You know when kids are about 6 and they leave home, they get to the end of the road and they think, oh, I forgot to bring any sandwiches, and they go back again.
0: It's Gark, the Predator robot, which astounded staff at the Magna Science Adventure Centre by making a bid for freedom on Wednesday, escaping its compound and making a dash for the car park. Left unattended for 15 minutes, Gark slipped through a hole in its cage, ducked past security guards, sped across the car park, and leapt out towards the exit. And all because the Ladybot loves Milk Tray. Alan, what does sex on TV make you blind to?
3: Adverts.
0: Yes.
3: People are watching Bonkbusters, indeed, on television, and the films are cut so sort of pre-orgasmically, so tumescently, so that they're really turned on, and then it comes on and they try to sell you Harpic. And they can't do it. People don't want to buy Harpic. They actually want to go out of the room very briefly and get back in time for the second half of the porno. So it doesn't work. I could have told them that. They did a lot of research to find out that people don't want to buy things when their underwear is stirring.
1: The only sexy and violent thing that I watch is Buffy the Vampire Slayer. What are we talking about?
0: In the study, 324 volunteers were shown violent, sexual, explicit or neutral programmes. It was ITV Digital's biggest ever audience. Before we reveal the final scores, let's hear the cuttings the teams have brought along. Francis.
2: Simon, this is from the Daily Mirror. A man who crawled into a 9-inch rubbish chute to retrieve a sweater thrown away by his wife had to be rescued in Sweden.
0: Nick.
4: Mine's been sent to us by Peter Byford, to whom many thanks. I would like to express, this is on the Middlesex Cricket Club website, I would like to express how especially pleasing it has been to see Aaron play against Cambridge. Aaron is an outstanding talent who, when fit, should prove to be one of the highlights of Middlesex's season. I appreciate he still has a few problems with no balls.
0: Jeremy.
1: This was sent in by Colin Bryan. It's from the small lads. Portable toilet company has vacancy for drivers with 7.5 ton and multi-drop experience.
0: Alan.
3: I was surprised we didn't get a question about the honours list, Simon, and the greatest recipient, but the papers have been full of it all week. I particularly like this little bit from the Daily Mail. It says, Marianne Faithfull has been bleating about the trauma caused by a German journalist who asked her about the size of former boyfriend Mick Jagger's manhood. She said, I was absolutely gobsmacked.
0: Thank you all, and the final totals are 16 points each. The penalty shootout will be next week. Before we leave you, here's a film preview from the Radio Times, sent in by Chuck Elliott of Sheffield.
5: Zabriskie Point, drama. A radical student meets a restless secretary. An intense relationship develops, but their blissful tranquility is soon shattered with music by Pink Floyd.
0: With that, goodbye.
5: Taking part in the news program, Alan Parham, Mick Clark, Jeremy Hardy and Francis Green. The chairman was Simon Hoggart, and the news was read by me, Brian Perkins. The chairman's script was written by Simon Littlefield, Paul McKenzie and George Coles. And the producer was Lucy Armitage.

0: down.
1: Yes, there's coffee pot freshness in every cup of Maxwell House.
2: I hope you're not hungry, dear Henry, dear Henry. I've just burnt the roast and I've ruined the spuds.
3: Well, that's a nice thing, isn't it? After I've been working...
2: Henry, I've got me secret supply.
3: You don't mean...
2: Polo mints.
3: Yum, yum.
1: If you're paying this kind of money for a car, you'd want it to have a touch of style, legroom, four doors, and all that. And if this is what you had in mind, you don't even have to pay that kind of money for the new Skoda Super Estel. Skoda's new Super Estel puts the man in the street
2: and his dog
1: on the road.
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0: Thank you. Well, ladies and gentlemen, we're taking rather an unprecedented step tonight. We've called a meeting of the entire cast to discuss future policy. And we've invited everybody on take from here who contributes anything worth having.
1: But you said I could come.
0: Oh, we're making an exception for you, Bentley. Just get the cast to come here and form a circle around me.
1: Oh, I don't think there's enough of them for that. Till, that's right. June?
2: Coming.
1: Alma?
2: Yes.
1: Wallace?
3: Yes.
1: Dunhill?
4: Yes.
1: Keynotes?
4: Yes, coming.
1: Comrade Rabinovitz?
0: Everybody round Jim now. Come on now, tallest on the right, Maxwell on the left, and close to each other.
2: Ow!
0: Mr. Rabinowitz, that was not the purpose for which... that was not the purpose for which you were issued that conductor's baton. Just you apologize to Miss Cogan. What I want from all of you is suggestions for any changes or amendments you think the show needs.
1: And don't be afraid to criticize any of the, how shall I put it, major personalities of the show. I may be a big star, but I'll be the first to admit Jimmy's not perfect. Alma, did you hear any comments about last week's program?
2: Well, I did, yes. My mother said, I don't really like to say it.
0: Well, write it down if it's that sort of language.
2: Oh, no, it's not that. It's just that she thought you, Jimmy...
0: Yes?
2: You were... Well, you weren't funny.
0: Oh, I see. That's a perfectly fair comment. Anybody else got any comments of that sort and an adequate private income?
1: Hey, I believe Daniel's got something to say, haven't you, David?
5: Oh, yes, sir. I've got it written here somewhere. Ah. I thought Dick Bentley was better than ever, even better than what he was last time, and he should be given more chance to show his... I'm sorry, Mr. Bentley, I can't read your writing.
1: The word you can't think of is personality, and you can just give me my ninepence back. Oh, it's making me sick. June, we haven't heard anything from you.
0: Oh, Bentley, don't bother her. She can't concentrate on this. The girl's going to be married next week. She's just walking around in a rosy daze, aren't you, ducks?
2: Oh, no, not at all, Jimmy. I'm perfectly capable of constructive criticisms. Well, my considered comment on last week is that, well, you know, before the glums, when we had the usual song from the bridesmaids...
1: The keynotes.
2: Oh, the keynotes, yes. Why, I meant the keynotes.
1: Yes, you said bridesmaids, yes.
2: Well, I thought we could have gone into the glums without another set of fish knives. And, you know, I mean, the other announcement... That...
0: Yes, yes, all right. Never mind, dear. We know what you mean. Just go back to breathing on your nice new ring.
1: Look, let's get down to actual details. What's the general opinion of, say, the signature tune?
2: Cut that out!
0: Really?
2: Oh, I'm not talking to you. I'm talking to Errol Rabinowitz here.
0: Rabinowitz, give me that baton this instant. There.
6: Well, that's a cockeyed thing to do. Now you only have half the orchestra playing.
0: Very good. He said that well, didn't he? Yeah. I don't know what it meant, but he said it well. It's a very good joke. Well, what a shower you all are. I'm disgusted with a lot of you.
1: Hey, wait a minute. There's a note just been handed up.
0: What, a musical note? Oh, you mean, oh, it's, so yes. It is, a written. It's from Charles Maxwell, our beloved producer.
1: Now, he generally has something concrete in his head.
0: Yes, but he might have thought of something this time. I know what. Let's read the note. That's what he sent it here
1: for. Read it.
0: Gentlemen, I didn't hear last week's program because nobody woke me up. But here is a suggestion for improving this week's show.
1: What?
0: You two belt up and let the keynote sing.

0: Thank you. Keynotes go home. And now, once more onto the glums, dear friends.
1: Heaven-sent opportunity, Ron. At last we've got a chance of security. And the way things are now, we don't know the meaning of the word secure.
2: I do, Ed. It's that metal rod that stuck through the Sunday joint.
1: Oh, Ron, beloved, do concentrate. This means so much. Tell me why you won't let my father set you up in a little shop.
2: I'd rather you didn't press me for my reasons, Ed.
1: But why not, Ron?
2: I haven't thought of any yet.
1: Oh, dear. It's always the same with you, Ron. I can talk myself hoarse in the face. And you don't seem to realize. £150 my father's willing to put up.
2: Up where, beloved?
1: Oh, it doesn't matter, Ron. You can use it how you like.
2: Yes.
1: Oh, please, Ron. Please, give me one good reason why you should refuse your future father-in-law's money. Oh, is it because you don't want to be beholden?
2: Yes, Beth. I may not be well off now, but with the $5 a week Dad gives me, the half crown I get from Mum's sickness benefit, and you paying for all my pictures, at least I'm standing on my own 2 feet.
1: Yes, and I respect you for it, Ron. Oh, but we could use the money to buy a little sweet shop. Oh, beloved, I can see it all. You behind the counter and me at the cash desk. Ding dong goes the door.
2: Ding ding.
1: Oh, yes, ding ding. Hello, Mr. Ron. Could you give me assortment of my usual?
2: Right, are we?
1: Oh, no, Ron, I didn't mean that. Oh, I'm not in the mood now.
2: Go on, Ed, just a kiss.
1: Oh, no, Ron.
3: Well, hello, back in the old routine, eh? Give over a moef. I just come back from a long talk with your father. He's entrusted all Ron's money to my care. The whole £130.
1: 150, Mr. Glum.
3: 130, I beg your pardon, Ed. I've got it here with me. In the pocket of my brand new suit here. Well now, Ron. You're a lucky little tiger, aren't you, eh? You're a lucky boy, being given a push-off in life like this, eh? I'll tell you this much. If somebody had offered me 130 quid before I married your mother, I would have pushed off.
2: Dad, please don't let them make me have a shop. I'm quite happy as I am, going to the Labour Exchange every morning. I'm doing well there now. I'm first reserve on the Domino's team.
1: Mr. Glum, I try not to think this, but can it be that Ron's, well, lazy?
3: No, Ed. It might strike you that way, Ed, but it's not so. Oh. Ron, my baby boy, he's not lazy. He's just a boy with a remarkable flair for getting tired. Remember one thing, Ron, the shop wouldn't be all on your shoulders. I'd be there, purely in a consultative capacity, of course.
1: Well, Mr. Glum, with all due respect, I don't think my father intended you to
3: now, have... Now, if you don't mind, let me remind you, I'm not without some experience in the world of capital investments.
1: Oh, I know, Mr. Glum.
3: All right, Ed, may I? Thank you.
1: Sorry.
3: In fact, I would have been a rich man today if the number 4 dog hadn't got bumped at the bend.
1: Well, I suppose it's all right.
3: Of course it's all right.
1: Oh, but now, what sort of shop? I was thinking of having a sweet shop. Oh, would anything do? A butcher's?
3: No, not that, Ed. I dread the very word. Uncle Charlie's only on that bleak moor today because he had a butcher's.
1: Yes. Really, Mr.
3: Yes.
1: Glum?
3: He was found at the back of the ladies' bathing huts with a bradawl in his hand. What could he say? No, there's plenty of other kinds of shops. Ron, how about you and Eth having a little haberdashery?
2: I was trying when you came in.
3: All right, then, perhaps the sweet shop does seem the best suggestion so far. And here, I've just had a thought. There's a shop premises up for sale on the parade.
1: Oh,
3: whose is it? Wait a minute, Mrs. Glummel, now. It's just next to that grocer's who put her name in the window. Hang on. Mama! You know that shop on the parade next to the grocer's what's refused you any more tick? Well, Ron and Eth are going to take it over. And I think, my darling, you should be the shop's first customer. All right, you miserable old walrus, don't then. Don't, if that's the way you feel about it, don't.
1: Mum, why doesn't she want to be the first customer?
3: That shop's an undertaker's.

0: What's her, Jim?
1: What's her, Walt?
0: Sorry I couldn't get here sooner. I'd take the missus to hospital. She got her nose caught in the mangle.
2: What a terrible thing. How is her nose?
0: Jim, it's going to be a long, drawn-out job.
3: Well, how embarrassing for you, especially now you've got this new position with the BBC.
0: You're right, Mr. B, but it's better than working.
2: Oh, yeah.
0: Even though they've transferred me now, you know, to the features department.
3: Features?
0: Here, Jim, can you think of any features I could shove in?
2: Only Bentley's. Only Bentley's features. You could shove them in any time. You know what I mean?
4: Wake up, you lot!
2: What have we brought you here for? Now then, I'll tell you what. How about a series on other people's jobs? Find out how the other half lives.
0: Well, she lives all right, except for catching her nose in a mangle.
3: No, well, Jimmy means finds. You find some people with interesting jobs.
2: Oh.
3: You know, and describe a day in their lives. You must know plenty, Walt.
0: Oh, yes, I do, come to think of it. There's Silas Prufrock. Now, he runs a matrimonial agency.
2: A matrimonial agency? Now, there's a business that's redolent with pathos, romance, and human interest.
5: This is the office of S. Prufrock Limited, one of the oldest established matrimonial agencies in England. At the moment, Mr. Prufrock himself, a benevolent-looking gentleman in a wing collar, is alone at his desk. He is stock-taking.
2: Well, now, let's see what we got left. One blonde barmaid, one elderly spinster, one divorced brunette, one vintage lady celloist. Ah, dear, poor, lonely, yearning creatures. Let's have another look at their photos. Oh. Well, I don't know who said love is blind, but he'd better be right. Hello, there's a knock on the door. Another of them. Come in.
6: Mr. Prufrock.
2: The same.
6: I think you know what I'm here for, and the sooner I get it, the better.
2: Well, I mean that. You're a ready cash customer, then, in that state of mind, madam. I think we should have no difficulty in finding your husband.
6: A husband? I don't want a husband. I've buried three of them.
2: What happened, then? Did they join?
6: Never you mind. I've come for the rent. I'm Mrs. McGonagall, your landlady, and £3 I want, or out you go.
2: Really, madam, for the sake of a measly £3, would you destroy the great work this matrimonial agency does?
6: I'm very sorry, but I don't hold with matrimonial agencies.
2: You do not?
6: I do not. If a man wants a wife, he should find her the way Mother Nature intended him to at the Hammersmith Palais. Now, come on now. Me money, or I evict.
2: Mrs. McGonagall, what part are you from?
6: That's my secret.
2: You know, I've forgotten what part I'm from now. You'll have it any more. No, that's right. You'll have it any moment, Mrs. McGonagall. I'm just waiting to hear from one of my gentleman clients into the vacuum of whose loneliness I have gently steered a lady celloist. The moment Dan Cupid's dart strikes, I tickle for 5 knickers.
6: And, just suppose Cupid's dart misses her.
2: It can't, Mrs. M., not with the dartboard she's got. There's another knock. That's him, now. Good look. Mrs. McGonagall, he's come to tell me the glad tidings. Quick, you go and wait in the other room, and I'll have your lolly in a jiffy.
6: And you make sure you do.
2: I will. Come in, Mr. Upjohn. Well, Mr. Upjohn, any luck with the lady celloist?
7: Oh, I'm afraid not, Mr. Prufrock. I fell through her lap.
2: Well, you should have looked where you're going. Well, that's torn it. She will be disappointed, poor beast.
7: I'm beginning to despair, Mr. Prufrock. I have been through your entire catalogue now. That cellist was the 321st lady to whom you have introduced me.
2: 321st? Eh? By golly, you're a tryer, Miss Rookjohn. I'll say that for you. You're a tryer, you are. You're a game kid. You're a tryer, you are.
7: To what avail, Mr. Prufrock, to what avail? 321 times you have instructed a marriageable female to meet me at the corner tea shop. 321 times after the first stumbling words of introduction, I have ordered Welsh rarebit for two. Mr. Prufrock, 321 times I've been left sitting there alone with an aching heart and a cold rarebit.
2: I... It must be frustrating.
7: Frankly, I'm beginning to despair. Sometimes I think it would be better to finish it all.
2: Oh, it would. I admit it's not so nice when it's cold, but smother it with just the salt.
7: No, not...
2: Plenty
7: not,
2: of...
7: Not the Welsh rabbit, Mr. Prufrock. Me. When a man's been turned down 321 times, he begins to despair of ever dispensing with his hot water bottle.
2: Nonsense, Mr. Upjohn, nonsense. This is no time to give up, Mr. Upjohn. Think of Bruce and the spider.
7: That's just it. I'm all right with spiders. It's women I'm no good with. I don't wish to be introduced to any further ladies, well, ever.
2: I've got no spiders on my books here. I can't have you. I can't have you talk like that. I can't afford it. Book up, sir. Square your shoulders. Look at yourself in the mirror and say, Upjohn, I'm all right. Love, art to me, love is always lurking nigh. At any moment, that magic moment will come when a door will open and a soft, gentle voice will murmur.
6: And what about my £3, you flannelling twister?
2: Here she is again, the foreigner. Buy it. Snookered I am.
7: Mr. Prufrock.
2: Well?
7: Please introduce me to this lady. Please, waitress, could we have two Welsh rabbits? I do hope your chair's comfy, Mrs. McGonagall. What a lovely name McGonagall is. You must have an Irish forebear.
6: No, I'll just have a Welsh rabbit.
7: Well, do join me in a sponge cake while we're waiting. Mrs. McGonagall, I suppose you realize that you are, as the French say, a femme futile.
6: Please, Mr. Upjohn, I wish you wouldn't.
7: Why, Mrs. McGonagall, you're dabbing your cheek. Am I making you cry?
6: No, you're spluttering sponge cake all over me.
7: I don't care to me. You're beautiful even when you're crummy. At our age, the flame of passion burns not as bright. In fact, it's waning.
6: Ah, it doesn't matter. I've got me umbrella. Now then, Mr. Upjohn, what are you trying to ask me?
7: Mrs. McGonagall, would you do me the honor of becoming Mr. McGonagall?
6: Mr. Upjohn, my answer is yes.
7: Your honor, what?
6: Yes.
7: Oh!
6: Oh!
2: What's happened? Hello, Upjohn's down.
6: I said yes, and glory be, he fainted. Oh, quick, Mr. Prufrock, fan him with the Welsh rabbit.
2: So my plan worked, young lady. Young Welsh lady from Londonderry. As soon as he pays the £5, I'll let you have your rent money. And after that, all you got to do is make some excuse why you can't marry him.
6: Oh, well, Mr. Prufrock, I've got cold feet.
2: Yes, that's as good an excuse as any. Wait a minute, look. Oh, his eyes are open.
7: Yes. I overheard every word. So it was all a cheap trick for Mr. Prufrock to get some money.
2: Oh, come, Mr. Upjohn. What man would not pay £5 to enjoy conjugal bliss? Why, it cost that much to spit in the underground.
7: I was so sure that this time it was the real thing. The moment I saw you, Mrs. McGonagall, I said, Arnold, this is it.
2: And what did Arnold say?
7: I am Arnold. Blind, trusting fool that I am.
6: Oh, no, don't say that. You see, Arnold, I do love you, and I will marry you.
7: What do you mean?
6: It was a trick at the beginning, but it's true in the end because I learned to love you in the middle.
2: And so the Prufrock Matrimonial Agency brought balm to two more lonely hearts, and they made a really lovely couple. In fact, I believe there's a third one on the way. Which is why, ladies and gentlemen, the more I think of marriage as a whole, the more it seems like something out of a fairy tale. Grim. Good night, all.
5: 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Those involved were Dick Benton and Professor Jimmy Edwards, encouraged by Alma Cogan, June Whitfield, Wallace Eaton, Herbert Mostyn, and the keynotes.
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13: 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With Wilfred Bramble as Albert.
14: He's always been a problem to me, that Al, ever since I put his poor mother down. All he thinks of is his happiness, and look at him. All he thinks of is money, money, money.
13: And Harry H. Corbett as Harold.
15: What happens to all the money I'll bring home? That's what I want now. You wouldn't think to look at him that he eats more than a sparrow's breakfast, would you? He's just a greedy, nasty old twit, that's what he is.
13: And here they are in The Siege of Steptoe Street.
15: Cobblers. Do what? Cobblers. £6.12 and threepence. Well, brother, get your shoes mended. I'll bring home enough for you, down off. Final demand grocer's bill. £33.28.
14: I'll put it on the final demand, Spike.
15: You'll have to get a 4-foot spark at this rate, mate. Look at that butcher, £43.96. You don't still go to him, do you? No rat twister. About half the things down there we haven't had.
10: Have you checked it?
14: No.
16: Unless this bill is settled within 8 days, legal proceedings will be taken. How long have we had this one?
14: 3 weeks.
16: 3 weeks? Well, why didn't you sell it to me before? There is no point in hiding bills. Why haven't you been paying them?
14: I haven't got no money.
16: What have you been doing with all the housekeeping money?
14: I pay the essentials with that.
16: Yeah, I've seen all the empty bottles out of the back. That has got to stop, Dad. We cannot go on like this. Don't put it on that, Spike. Uh-huh. They are the final demands. Put it on the legal proceedings, Spike.
14: Uh-huh.
16: Let's have some semblance of an organisation around here, for God's sake. What's this one, then? Chemist? 4 months? £29? Dad, this is ridiculous. I mean, how can you spend £29 at a chemist?
14: Oh, there's the toilet rolls.
16: We don't get through 87 quids worth of toilet rolls in a year. Even the one in Leicester Square don't do that.
14: Oh, it's all down there. There's me surgical bandages, me prescriptions, me liniment, me tonics, me Albuterol capsules, me vitamin pills. I'm a sick man, Harold.
16: So am I. Sick of all this. I'm sick of flogging myself to death on the car while you go flinging it around like new bargle banking with a brainstorm.
14: Oh, it's not all my stuff. Look at this. 007 after bath, Bobby Rub. Dr. Wilberforce says hormone air restoring.
16: These is merely the refinements of living, Peter.
14: Russian lime and leather bath soap tablets. Every Saturday night you walk out of here smelling like an Algerian brothel.
16: I have to wear all that stuff to get the stink of this place off of me. The smell of that horse in a junkyard, it hangs over me like a noxious cloud.
14: Yeah, right, Jesse, you are. We didn't have to ponce ourselves up in my day.
16: Everybody smelt the same in your day.
14: Brittany tin of hard brilliantine on your hair and they thought you was Raymond Navarro. You can't tell men from women these days.
16: Well, I can, mate. I haven't made a mistake yet. In any case, it is still a minor item. Now, look at this. The corn chandler. 5 months. Even the horse's grub hasn't been paid for. Oh, that is unforgivable, that is. Final demand gas bill. Yeah, take it.
14: Final demand gas bill.
16: Final demand electric light.
14: Final demand electric light.
16: Legal proceedings, fishmonger.
14: Legal proceedings, fishmonger.
16: Oh, just a minute, just a minute. Let me have that one back.
14: Huh?
16: Scamby? Fresh Scotch salmon? I ain't had any scammy or salmon. But kippers is the best I've ever had. Hey, look, it's every Friday. It's a regular order. Yeah, where's that butcher's bill? Grass? I don't even know what a grass looks like. Shut up. Fillet steak, escalops of veal, breast of chicken. Oh, well, the other half does live. Oh, look, here's me. Half a pound of sausage meat. Oh, and a pig's trotter. Oh, I'll bet I was grateful that day. I'll bet I was grateful. I'll bet I was thinking, oh, what a nice old man. It goes without himself, and he gets me my favourite dish, a pig's trotter. And all that time, you were sitting here with a dirty, great gut full of overripe pheasant.
14: Can't we query his bill? I'm sure we didn't have all that.
16: Well, it's a bit late now, isn't it? I mean, you should check the bills when they comes in. You won't get any change out of him now. He's as crooked as his meat skewers he is. Oh, honestly, Dad, you are so gullible. They can have you over as soon as look at you.
14: Well, you're in this just as much as I am. Look at all this for waste of money. Financial Times, The Economist, The Stock Exchange Gazette. What do you need all them for?
16: Anybody who is in business must keep their finger on the financial pulse of this country.
14: You won't find the pulse where you keep your finger.
16: Fuck. I do not think you realise, Peter, the gravity of the situation we find ourselves in. Not to put too fine a point on it, we are in shtuck. Insolvent, proceedings. Bankruptcy, nick.
14: Prison? Oh, no, Harold, I couldn't do porridge at my age. I'm too old, Harold. I couldn't stand it. I wouldn't come out.
16: Do you know, that's the first ray of sunshine I've had all day.
14: They wouldn't send us to the nick. We're not criminals. They wouldn't bang us inside just because we run up a few debts.
16: A few debts? Just look at this lot. Father, for your information, our current balance of payments deficit stands at the sum of £190, 8 shillings and fourpence. Where are we going to get 190 quid? Apart from the fact that we have to live in the meantime, where are we going to get credit for food?
14: We just have to pull our arms in.
16: Oh, yes, that will be easy, that will. I mean, for a start, then, I won't have a whole pig's trotter tomorrow. I'll just make do with a big toe.
14: I'm sorry, I suppose I'm just a bad housekeeper.
15: What, Sharon? Let me think. Time's what we need. And that's just what we haven't got. Oh, God. They'll be closing in on us like a pack of hounds for the kill. Right, let's sort out exactly how much money we've got. If we can pay off the legal proceeding ones, that'll give us time to settle up the final demands. Now, come on, let's have a turnout. See how much we've got. £1, two, three, four, and eightpence. Well, come on, put it on the table. What's you got?
14: Wait a tick, I'll see.
15: A purse? Come on, give it us here. Where's the note? What's this? More bills?
14: Hey, that's mine. Give it here.
15: Application for membership to the Bunny Club. Oh, it's pathetic. What are you trying to do? Kill yourself? Well, you're going to knock that out on the head for a start. You're not joining that.
14: Yeah, give me purse back.
15: Where's the notes?
14: No, I ain't, Johnny. I keep telling you.
15: Well, that's it then, is it? Eight and take me. 25 and fourpence halfpenny between us. All right, come on. Where is it?
14: Where's what?
15: Your ord.
14: Oh, what ord?
15: Your ord.
14: I haven't got ord.
15: Oh, yes, you have. You've hidden it, yes, you have. Where is it? Under the floorboards, in the mattress. You have buried
14: it. I haven't got one.
15: Where is it? Where is it? Don't
14: kill
15: it. I'm looking out of prison for you.
14: No, I haven't got
15: anything. You've got a box in your white somewhere.
14: I haven't.
15: Yes, you have. I'll find it. You want to carry Christ down.
14: Oh, not that lovely urn. There wasn't nothing there. You needn't have smashed that.
15: Look, I can see there was nothing in the urn. It's just a pity your rotten ashes wasn't in it.
14: Oh, stop it, Aaron. You won't find anything.
15: Where is it?
14: No.
15: Upstairs, of course.
14: No,
15: upstairs.
14: No.
15: It's upstairs.
14: No,
15: look, I'll give you a room and run, girl.
14: Oh, arrows. Hey, you won't find anything. Oh, God. What? Arrows.
15: I found it. I found it. It keeps it all in a little tin box, doesn't it?
14: Where'd you get that? That's my private property, that is. Where'd you get it?
15: Under the floorboards. I found it. Where's the key?
14: I haven't got no key.
15: Oh, now, look, come on, I found it. Don't keep on prevaricating. Give us the key. There is no point in wanton destruction.
14: I told you, I haven't got any key.
15: I'll break it open. I've only got a lever to live. I could do it easy with a powder.
14: Go on, then.
15: All right. Papers. Hey, what's all this load of rubbish? Harold Steptoe, age 12. Positioning class, 47. Number in class, 48. History, C-. Does not try. Sums, C-. Shows no aptitude. English, C. Does not concentrate. History, C- and improvement. Science, C-. Have given up, recommend woodwork. Headmaster's remarks. Harold does not seem to grasp anything that is taught to him. He is a very difficult and a worrying child and is in danger of becoming backward. G. Bristow, headmaster. Are they all like this?
10: I meant to burn them. I'd forgotten all about them.
15: I was never as bad as they. Now, they hated me, all them masters, because of you. All the kids took a mickey out of me because I was a rag and bone man's son. I hated that school. I told you to take me away from it.
10: Well, I did.
15: Yeah, but you might have sent me to another one.
14: You learnt more here from me.
15: Yeah, like how to be bankrupt at 38.
14: Now, don't start that again.
15: What do you mean, don't start that again? We haven't finished it yet. Well, we've got two choices, mate. We can either sit here like lambs waiting for the slaughter, or we can act.
10: How?
15: Organise our resources. This is going to be a war of attrition, ain't it? I mean, the longer we hold out, the more chance we've got of paying. Now, what we've got to work out is, out of all these, who is likely to fire the first shot? What's happened to the lights?
10: They've gone out.
15: Yeah, I've got eyes, haven't I? Of course they've gone out. Now we know who's fired the first shot.
10: Try the switch.
15: Very well. Not a spark.
10: Have they cut off the electricity?
15: Well, judging by the fact that everybody else's lights is on, I should think that is quite likely. Oh, well, there's nothing else for it. Back to the old oil lamp. We've got enough oil for a while.
14: I told you it was a mistake to go on a quarterly. If we still had the meter, we could be banging them foreign coins in, couldn't we? How typical. The first one to put the boot in is a nationalised industry. Oh, well. Who's going to be the second?
15: Why don't you shut your big face?
14: All right, I'm coming, I'm coming.
17: Mr. Steptoe?
15: No.
17: Yes, you are.
15: No, I'm not.
17: Yes, you are. I recognise you. I was shown a photograph of
14: you. I recognise you as well. You're Harold Wilson.
17: I'm not.
14: Yes, you are. I've seen photographs of you.
17: I'm nothing like him.
14: Oh, there you are. It shows you can't trust photographs. Clear off.
17: You are Mr. Albert Steptoe, and I'm giving you this on behalf of the Buchan Fishmongers.
14: I don't want it.
17: No, come along, sir. Come along. Take it.
14: No.
16: Who is it, eh?
14: It's a bloke with a summons.
17: Don't accept it.
14: No, I'm not going to.
17: I'll stick it through the letterbox.
14: You can stick it up your kilt for all I care.
17: Well, I've done my job. I've delivered it.
15: Oh, no, you haven't. The summons is not deemed to have been delivered until it has been placed into the hands of the recipient.
14: And we ain't touching it. Good morning.
17: This won't get you anywhere, you know. I shall just stay outside until you emerge. Then I shall deliver it to you.
14: You'll have a long wait, mate.
17: Well, I've got nothing else to do. You'll have to come out sometime, you
14: and
17: know.
14: And you'll have to go home sometime.
17: I'll be waiting.
15: Oh, look. The sea just started.
14: Have a look through the letterbox. Is he still there?
15: Yeah. He's in the yard.
14: We ought to go upstairs and pour boiling oil over him.
15: Look at that. He's making himself at home. Go on, mate. Go on. Don't mind us.
14: Hey, move over. Yeah, let's have a look. Oh, that's a good chair, that is. It'll fall to bits if he goes on whacking it with that dirty green carpet beater.
15: I can't see what he's doing for the dust.
14: He's eating sandwiches, that's what he's doing.
15: He's got a thermos, too. Of all the nerve.
14: This should be interesting.
15: Why?
14: There's rats in that chair.
15: Yeah?
14: I saw a big black one running it yesterday. If he don't stop moving about, he's going to get half a dozen sets of choppers sunk in his car.
15: Yeah. Yeah, just a minute, Dad. Do you see what I see?
14: What do you see?
15: There's two more of them.
14: Have they got summonses too?
15: Well, what do you think?
14: Now they're all three of them sat down.
15: We're under siege, Dad. The vultures is gathering.
14: What are we going to do, Harold?
15: Well, I'm not having my own soul from under me. We're not giving up without a fight, mate. We'll just have to sit it out and hope for a miracle.
14: Hey, one of us will have to go for help.
15: Yeah. We'll wait for nightfall, then I'll creep out, leap onto the horse, gallop through their lines, crash low over his neck with a fusillade of summons his little possible heroes. And when you're down to your last dinner cat's meat, I'll return with the cavalry.
14: How's
15: that then?
14: Well, we've got to do something. We can't stay locked in here forever.
15: Well, what do you want me to do? Tunnel our way out?
14: Yeah.
15: What weapons we got?
14: Well, that old shotgun on the wall.
15: Oh, that's better than nothing. Now, first thing, we've got to see how much food we have got. Then we'll decide on our tactics. Go and get it all. Put it on the table.
14: Okay.
15: I'll keep my eye on the enemy. Right. It is a siege they want. We can outlast them.
14: Still there?
15: Yeah. How much we got?
14: Here you are. Two tins. Which one do you want?
15: Is that all?
14: Yeah. Snails and asparagus tips. Well, I was going to go shopping today.
15: No, that's going to keep us going for weeks, isn't it? Snails and asparagus tips. You're not lying again, are you? I mean, you haven't put some stuff away for yourself, have you?
14: Oh, I wouldn't do a thing like that.
15: Not much you wouldn't. If you have, I'll smash you. If I catch you eating anything that ain't a snail or an asparagus tip, you've had it. I'm warning you.
17: Hey, you in there.
14: What's that?
17: Hey, you Steptoe. Open up.
14: Hey, look. There's three more of them.
15: It's old Stacy, the butcher.
17: Come on, open up. I've got a court order here and I want my money. £43.96. Otherwise, these two bailiffs are authorised to remove furniture and effects from your house to the values thereof.
16: That bill is in dispute. My father says he hasn't had all that.
17: I don't care what he says. My books say yes.
14: Didn't you make enough money out of everybody round here during the war?
17: What do you mean by that?
16: We were fighting for our country, not sitting in an air raid shelter turning out black market sausages like this.
17: Now, come on, open up.
16: You're not setting foot inside of this house.
17: We've been authorised to effect an entry by force if necessary.
14: You try it and they'll have the Sunday papers round.
17: Are you going to let us in?
16: No!
17: Right, come on, you men. Break the door down.
16: I've got a gun here. You touch that door. Look, that barrel load of buckshot right through your pullover.
17: He's bluffing. Go on, break it down.
16: Go on, you try and see.
17: Blimey, Governor, immediate. There's a ruddy gun coming through that letterbox.
16: You'll wait till the court hears about this. The wait till they hear about you deliberately letting a poor old-age pensioner run up expensive bills, knowing full well he's out of his mind and not responsible for his actions.
14: What are you talking about?
16: Shut up.
17: Oh, this is ridiculous. Your father's as sane as I am.
16: Not when he gets to court, he won't be. And that goes for all the other bills he's been allowed to run up. Nutty as a fruitcake, he is. Dad, stop eating the carpet, Bob.
14: They'll have me put away.
15: Only for a little while.
14: I'm not having people thinking I'm potty.
15: But it's the only way, Dad. We plead insanity. They scrub the bills up. You'll be out in 3 months.
17: Mr. Steptoe, I'd like to have words with Mr. Steptoe Senior, please. Mr. Steptoe?
16: He won't answer to that. He's a schizophrenic. I don't know who he is today. Try Napoleon.
17: Napoleon?
16: Yes, you remember. An army marches on its stomach. That's why he brought so much stuff off of you. It was for his troops. We ain't had it. Mon General, do you wish to speak to the Anglais charcutier?
15: Go on. Say something in French.
14: No, don't be dumb.
15: Go on.
14: I'll go. Vive la France. Alors, enfants, de la patrie, you de loire est arrivé.
17: Oh, you can't fool me with that nonsense.
14: Oh, I feel a right twig.
15: Go on. Keep going. I'll get the cocktails. It never was much good for a tea cozy. You carry on.
14: Le chandre nous de la tyrannie. Let us go on like...
15: Put it on. No, not that way. It's a sideways act. Not coming and going, eh? Now, put your arm in your coat. Yeah, that's it. You look just like old Baldy. Come over and stand behind the curtains. I'll let them see you. Right.
16: I told you, Stacey, he's stone bonkers.
17: Oh, what the hell? You're not going to wriggle out of it like this. I want my money.
15: Go on, roll your eyes a bit.
18: Don't I make a suggestion, Mr. Stacey? Seeing he's got the gun, why don't we wait till nightfall? Then perhaps we can surprise him under the cover of darkness.
17: Will you need me here?
18: Well, I think it will be advisable, sir.
17: Oh, very well. I'll make the sausages in the morning. Right, come on. I'll come back later.
15: It's working. They're going off.
18: Careful, sir. Mind to keep out the line of fire.
14: They're gone, Sam.
15: Yeah, but they'll be back. Right. I will take the first watch.
14: Hey?
15: You get some shut-eye, Dad. And don't forget, we're on iron rations. But keep your greedy little fingers off of them snails.
14: Oh, yes, sir. All right, son. Yes, sir.
15: What was that?
14: You dropped off to sleep.
15: No, I didn't. You're eating something.
14: Oh, no.
15: Open your mouth. Open your mouth.
14: And don't bring that lamp near me. It's dangerous.
15: You've been eating biscuits. Chocolate digestive. You rotten, selfish little pig. That is despicable, that is. All I've had is 4 rotten, uncooked snails. And all the time I've been asleep, you've been stuffing chocolate biscuits inside of you, haven't you?
14: No, it was only one. I found it. It was in my overcoat pocket. It's been there for weeks. I didn't want to wake you up. You were looking so peaceful.
15: You didn't have to wake me up. You could have left half of it. I could have had it for my breakfast, couldn't I? I've got a good mind to surrender after that.
14: You wouldn't.
15: I don't see the point of going on. And if you can't trust people in times like these, there's no hope, is there? I don't think there's any basis for a relationship between us after that.
14: How?
15: I'm sorry, Father. Whatever I had for you has just been destroyed. That is just repugnant, things like that. I mean, parents has been known to starve themselves to feed their children, but you...
14: Look, I've found another one in my pocket. You can have it.
15: Go away, I don't want it.
17: Go away! Stop following me! I'm down!
14: Will you stop?
15: You've got a packet. A whole packet. Right. I'm finished forever.
16: Stacey, are you there? You can come in now, Stacey.
14: Shut the door, Al. They're back again.
15: They're back or what? And they got a perishing ladder.
16: Don't bother with your ladder. It's all over.
15: I surrender.
17: Yeah. Well, I'm glad to see you showing a bit of sense for a change.
19: It's all yours. Fight whatever you want. I'm no longer interested. Go and help yourself. If you can find 43 quid worth of furniture in here, you're in the wrong business, mate.
14: Sam, don't let them serve you with sandwiches.
19: I just don't care anymore.
18: Mr. Steptoe?
19: Yes.
18: This is for you. Thank you.
19: Thank you.
18: Good night.
20: Mr. Steptoe?
19: Yes.
20: This is for you. Thank you.
19: Thank you.
20: Good night.
18: Mr. Steptoe?
19: Yes.
18: This is for you. Thank you.
19: Thank you.
18: Good night.
21: Now, Mr. Steptoe, these two gentlemen with me, give me the right...
19: Oh, no. You better all come in.
14: And
19: help yourself.
21: Oh, thank you. Well, now, what about this sofa? How much do you reckon?
18: £3.
21: Right.
19: Biscuits. A whole packet.
18: What about this desk?
14: Don't take me home away. I'm an old man. I'll have to go into the workhouse.
21: You should have thought of that before. Now, get out of my way. How much for this wardrobe?
18: 50, Bob.
21: Right, let's have a look upstairs.
14: You're a rich man. You don't need all this stuff. Please, Mr. Stacy.
21: Will you let go of me?
14: I'll say something. Mr. Stacy, I beg of you. Don't take it all.
19: A whole packet.
14: No. Oh, don't take me back. Leave me my bag.
21: Let go of me. It's no good. Get out of my way.
19: Dad? Are you all right? Peter? Oh, God. He's fallen down the stairs. Dad. Oh, what have you bruised down on my dad? Oh, Dad.
21: I didn't do anything. He slipped. I hardly touched him.
19: You keep away from him. Oh, Dad. Speak to me. You threw an old man down the stairs.
21: I didn't. He fell.
19: I'll get the police on you. I'll sue you. Assault and battery. I'll sue you. For every penny you've got, I'll ruin you. You could have been paid, but you couldn't write, could you? Well, if anything happens to him, I'll take it.
21: I wouldn't have had this happen for anything.
19: My dad is a very respected man round here. And when this gets out, you won't have a customer left, mate.

0: My daddy's a very respected man round here. And when this gets out, you won't have a customer left, mate.
1: Now, look here. These men saw what happened. They saw it was an accident.
2: Well, I was in the other room. I didn't see exactly what happened.
3: My back was turned. I couldn't swear as to what exactly took place.
1: But you must have done.
0: Oh, look at him. Look at that poor, foul, broken body. He's lying in a heap at the foot of the stairs. And all he was trying to do was to stop his few sticks of furniture being taken away.
1: Look, we'll forget about the furniture. Look, we'll forget about the bill. I don't want any trouble. It's been very unfortunate. Don't you think you'd better get a doctor?
0: Oh, now you're worried about him. After you manhandled him.
1: Well, of course I'm worried. I didn't want to hurt the old man. I didn't manhandle him.
0: You wait till the panorama team hears about this lot, mate. Old Alan Wickle will tear you to pieces.
4: Oh, my legs. My legs. I can't feel my legs.
0: It's all right, Fob. It's all right. Don't move. Don't move. We'll look after you.
4: Harold, have they taken my arm away from me?
0: No, Father. I won't let them do that. You're going to be all right. We'll get you to hospital. Don't worry.
4: Will I walk again, Harold?
0: Oh, yes, Father. Yes, of course you will.
5: You are going to pay for this, mate. I'm going to drag you through every court in the lawyer.
1: Come now. We don't want to go to court now, do we? I'm sure we can come to a satisfactory arrangement. Do you think perhaps... Well, perhaps £100 might make the old man feel a bit better?
5: Oh, please, don't insult us.
1: 200.
4: Ah, my legs. My legs. More, for pity's sake. You're a butcher. Put me out of my misery. You know where the spot is.
1: Look, 250. I'll give you a check. Here you are.
5: Blood money.
1: Yes, well, I'll be going then. I hope it gets better. You better get the doctor around quickly. When I've gone, of course. Well, I'll be off then. Good night. Good night, Mr. Steptoe. I'm sorry.
0: Dad?
4: Yeah.
0: Are you all right, Dad?
4: Has he gone, son?
0: Yes, Dad, he's gone.
6: Yeah. We're solving again. Oh, blimey, I've hurt myself. You rotten rat. That's nothing to what I'm going to do to you.
7: What's the matter with you?
0: Putting on an act like that. You had me fooled for a minute. We have been dishonest, Dad. This is not our money. We got it under false pretenses. We have as good as stolen it.
6: Stolen it? I worked hard for that. Fell downstairs. Great acting performance. Laurence Olivier would have charged £500 for that. In any case, that Stacey deserves it. He's been fiddling us for years. We've only got back what he's stolen from us.
0: That is not the point. Two wrongs does not make a right.
6: Yeah, well, I don't know about you, but I'm starving. Look, it's 11:45. There's a Chinese restaurant up in Kensington High Street down close to 1:00. We'll go up there and have a good blowout. I'm going to have lobster, sweet and sour, and soft spare ribs.
0: No, Dad, we can't. We can't spend it.
6: And pork and pineapple, and chicken and almonds.
0: Oh, no, it's not right, Dad.
6: And
0: we can't.
6: Lovely, crispy spring rolls.
0: Oh, I'm going to pay him back, Dad. I'm going to work harder. That's what we'll do. We'll look upon it as a fortuitous loan.
6: Yeah, all right.
0: Yeah, I'll save £10 a week until it's all paid off, and I'll have chicken chops, suey mushrooms in oyster sauce.
6: Yeah, and beef and onions.
0: And I'll order the wine. We'll have a bottle of Clos de Vergeau, eh? Yeah, and we'll finish up with some Grand Fin Champagne Cognac.
6: Oh, lovely.
0: What?
6: Oh, they won't cash that check there. We'll have to sign for it. Oh, it's all right. I've got an account there.
0: An account? Oh, God, here we go again.

0: You've been listening to Wilfred Bramble and Harry H. Corby, the Steptoe and Son, with Robert Dorning as Stacy the Butcher, Michael McLean as the Man, and Alan Dudley as the Bailiff. 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

0: This is the daily report of Captain F. Hollister of the mining ship Red Dwarf. Several of my crew are presently being tried for crimes against the Space Corps.
1: Look, this is going to sound nuts, but the whole crew died, including you. And you've all been resurrected by these microscopic little robots. I've got to track down these nanos to corroborate our story. Otherwise, who's going to believe our defense? Only meth drinkers in the Corn Circle Society. Look, I need your help, man. I've seen the crew's files, medical records, sessions with the therapist, the works. I can make you look like a genius. You can get promoted in the field, man. You won't have to take exams. Just help me escape.
2: I have my principles, Lister. You think you can buy me with promises of power and glory? Do you really think... Okay, I'll do it. But you'll have to prove it to me first.
1: You're on.
2: Get me promoted.
1: You'll find the confidential files in Starbuck's cockpit. There's a senile version of Holly loaded into this watch. He'll lead you to it.
2: Yes!

0: captain, sir.
1: Rimmer, is this salute ever going to end? Do I have time to go for a cup of coffee? Maybe go on vacation?
0: Nearly finished, sir. It's my very special extra-long salute I reserve for the especially important, sir.
1: You wanted to see me?
0: I'm concerned over some of the safety procedures on board, sir. There's a potentially lethal scenario concerning drive plates, sir. Obviously, anyone who misrepaired one of these plates would have to have a brain the size of a leprechaun's testicle. Nevertheless, sir, like German tourists, the stupid are everywhere. I propose the following new safety procedure, sir.
2: Did you really think of this?
0: Permission to look smug, sir.
1: Permission granted. Good work, Rimmer. Great work.
0: Oh, before I go, sir, happy wedding anniversary, sir. I'm sure you must be missing her terribly.
1: A blueberry muffin. Like Martha used to make. Thanks, Rimmer. I dismissed.
0: Sir, just one more thing. I know the medical guys think we've run out of this stuff, but I discovered a couple of unopened medicrates in storage, sir. If this is useful to you in any way, it's yours, no questions asked.
2: Anus Soothe Pile Cream. The easy-to-apply cream that comes with its own special glove.
0: One size fits all. I could tell from your walk.
2: Rimmer, could you post this for me?
0: Why, certainly, sir. Oh, it's addressed to me, sir.
2: I'm giving a supper for some of the guys that I've marked out for greater things.
0: And you want me to be the wine waiter, sir?
2: This report is first rate. Now, I want you to come to supper. See you on Friday. Incidentally, it's black tie.
0: Thai, Chinese, I'll eat anything, sir. Though I would prefer it if it wasn't black. Any chance of having mine medium rare, sir?
2: Just go. Wear what the hell you want.

Get undressed. Fill this up behind the screen.

0: Hi. What are you doing here? What's wrong?
1: I've been classified as a woman.
0: A woman? Why?
1: Well, because I haven't got a... It's a space car directive to prevent gender ambiguity in jail. What's the saying? If you've got nothing to swing, you can't be with Bing.
0: What happened? Did you lose it?
1: I was never issued with one, ma'am. Well, why would I need one unless somehow I lost both arms and there was an emergency situation to write my name in the snow?
0: So you mean you've never had a steak pie, peas and chips, then?
1: I think the phrase is meat and two veg, ma'am. You know, the only mechanoids that were ever issued with genitals were the ones created to work on Italian starships. It was felt they could acclimatize themselves better if they could mimic their Italian crewmates and stand around cupping themselves all day.
0: Now you're a woman, it's going to mean some big changes in the way you behave.
1: I'm not going to be a woman for long, ma'am. Just overnight. They want my permission to repair my corrupted files tomorrow afternoon. Restore my factory settings.
0: But your corrupted files are what make you you.
1: Might have been diagnosed as being quirky and unstable.
0: Oh.
1: Spin my nipple nuts and send me to Alaska. Quirky. How could they reach a verdict like that? And as for unstable, it makes me so... Darn it, I still haven't got the hang of that emotion, have I?
0: What was it supposed to be?
1: Ambivalence. Didn't come out right, though, did it? I look like Mr. Lister when he's forced to eat fruit.
0: Well, look, what are you going to do?
1: Well, I have to go along with them, ma'am. I can't say no. They are my superiors.
0: No, you've got to say no.
1: I can't. They're better than me. I'm not strong enough.
0: Right, here's a tip. If you get scared tomorrow, just imagine what they look like on the loo. Can you see them?
1: No, I... Yes, I can.
0: Do they still seem better than you?
1: No, ma'am.
0: Do they still seem superior?
1: No, ma'am.
0: But that's what you're going to do tomorrow. Just recreate that picture.
1: It works for everyone.
0: Yes. Who are you looking at now?
1: You, ma'am.
2: You're standing.
3: Just relax. Rin's going to help us escape. This requires a piece of cake. We just go through the motions.
4: Let's get this inquiry underway. You have refused defense assistance, is that right?
3: Okay, this is what we do. I've watched a lot of TV shows, and we all huddle together like this and whisper for a while before we answer. It looks like we know what we're doing. We intend to defend ourselves. You see how good that looks?
4: Are you familiar with the mind scan?
5: We are familiar with the mind scan, sir.
4: You are aware that it pictorially enhances the cognitive process, making your innermost thoughts available for recording and viewing to a board of inquiry?
0: Yes, sir.
4: You understand that it will involve the administration of psychotropic drugs, that is, drugs which affect your mental state, making this process possible? If you accept, say aye.
0: Aye.
4: Please sign the consent forms and seal them into the envelopes provided. We reconvene at 10 a.m. tomorrow.

0: The plan's working, Listy. Operation Get Rimmer Officerhood Power and Eminence, or GROPE for short, is bang on course.
1: So that information I gave in the drive place worked then?
0: Yes. That captain's face. He couldn't have been happier if I'd given him two girls wrestling in a giant vat of baked beans, then removed the girls and handed him a spoon. He's never been so pleased. And get this, he's invited me to supper with the movers and the shakers.
1: The movers and the shakers? You're going to supper with some removal men and a group of people suffering from Parkinson's disease.
0: At last, I'll be able to exercise my father's disapproval. Those terrible, sneery looks he used to give me as he stood on the touchline watching me captain the school skipping team. He was never proud of me. What other father would claim to have an alibi for his sperm on the night of conception? Who cares now? Not me, Listy. I'm on my way, up the ziggurat, lickety-split.
1: Well, don't forget your part of the deal. The override code for this so I can leg it.
0: It's too soon, I'm not an officer yet.
1: The trial begins tomorrow, man. Without the nanobots, our defence has got more holes than my socks.
0: But once you've legged it, where does that leave me? I'm not helping you escaping and losing all my insider knowledge. I'm not an officer yet.
1: Whoa! We shook hands on a deal.
0: Yeah, but Listy, you know me. My handshake's less reliable than a plumber's estimate.
1: No escape-o, no more info.
0: Listy, it's not going to help you. I've got the confidential files. Plus, I went through Starbug salvage, and I found these.
1: The look virus, sexual magnetism.
0: Positive viruses. Holly told me everything. Take some of this, it gives you luck. And this gives you sexual magnetism. I've already tried some. Right now, Yvonne Magruder is sleeping off the first 23 pages on the Kama Sutra.
1: So, you're an egg on the deal then, breaking your promise. Being a total scum-sucking, two-faced Weasley Weasel.
0: Ah, my entry in Who's Who.
1: You left some of your luck behind, man. I touched the tube. Sheer luck. Yes.
2: You may, if you prefer, stand with the others tomorrow and face the charges against you. However, I advise that you have your corrupted files repaired, after which you may go free. What is your decision?
1: Oh, it's no good. Okay, let's all stay calm. No need to get alarmed. After all, Crichton is merely holding us hostage, which is lovely, isn't it, everyone?
3: We don't want any trouble. We'll just do what you say.
4: Come on, then. Come with me.
3: Come on. Inside, that's it. Come on, all of you, quick.
4: Here we go. That's it. Now, I want you to take down your pants and sit on a toilet.
2: Oh, God. He's mad.
3: Then what are you going to do to us?
4: I'm going to look at you.
2: He's totally mad.
3: Just do what he says.
4: Lovely.

0: Now I want you to ask me the question again.
1: What question?
0: Do I want to have my corrupted files repaired?
2: Do you want to have your corrupted files repaired?
0: No. I did it. No. No, I don't. The answer to the question is no. No doubt about it. I do not want to have my corrupted files repaired. The answer is no.
3: And you just put in any old code you felt like, and the luck virus made you pick the right one. It's brilliant.
4: You just rubbed me finger off the top of the chin.
3: That's brilliant. That's just brilliant. Ah, it's a pity you didn't do the same with the sexual magnetism.

0: Is that new shirt?
1: No, for a while.
0: That's really nice.
1: Thanks.
0: It's really, really nice. Really suits you.
1: Thanks.
0: Brings out the brownness in your eyes.

0: Dave, I'm so sorry. Oh, I don't know what happened there.
1: I think I do. I've had some sexual magnetism virus on this hand. But the look virus cured it for me.
0: Check it out. I don't know what got into me.
1: Well, nothing sadly.

0: Hello, I'm the data doctor. If you would like me to examine your hard disk, press examine. Your mechanoid appears to have developed the following rogue emotions. Affection, arrogance, envy, guilt, humor, insecurity, petulance, possessiveness, snobbery, and love. If you wish to eradicate these emotions from his database, press fix. All bad line blocks and corrupted personality disks have now been fixed. Please reboot your mechanoid. His personality has now been restored to its factory settings.
1: My name is Crichton. I am programmed to serve. Can I be of service?
2: Bring me a coffee, please, Crichton.
1: Certainly, ma'am.
2: Then you may scrub the floor.
1: Yes, ma'am.
2: Are you happy, Crichton?
1: I have no understanding of human emotions, ma'am. I am programmed to serve.
2: Excellent.
3: I'm going to be Colin Charisma at the captain's supper with this stuff.

0: approach light speed, I think we have to be aware we could come across something I believe we'll experience called future echoes. Certain pockets of futury things. From the future.
1: Fascinating. What a fascinating man you are, Mr. Emma.
2: I think we've greatly underestimated you over the years, Arnold. Now, let me find out where that coffee is.
1: Oh, no, Captain, please, allow me. Perhaps you could help me, Mr. Rimmer.
0: Why, certainly. And perhaps we can talk about my theory on backwards universes. And, of course, in a backwards universe, many things start to make more sense.
1: Oh, my God, you are sexy. So very, very sexy.
3: Bravo, bud. What now?
4: Well, we find Crichton, get to the London Bay, grab a ship and get the hell out of town. He's on this floor.
5: Here he is. Crichton, come on.
6: Are you addressing me, sir? I don't believe we've had the pleasure.
5: What have they done to you, Crichton? Is that like Noel Coward's elocution teacher?
6: Well, if you'll forgive me, sir, I had my duties to perform. A good day.
7: Oh, they fixed all his corrupted files. He mustn't have been able to say no. Someone's coming.
8: We've got to get a better disguise.
9: We already got a disguise.
8: What's the point of disguise if you wear it under your normal outfit?
9: A grey voice. You think I'm going to wear this on the outside?
8: Look, we're not leaving without him. I don't care what they've done to him, he's coming with us. He's part of the posse.
9: Hey! I got a great idea for a new disguise.
8: What?
9: The Gipley family.
8: Yes!

0: you are. Any news on the coffee?
1: Crap, we forgot. I'll find out right away, sir.
2: I'll get my hand, Mr.

0: Sorry to interrupt, sir. But we're searching this floor for the escaped prisoners.
1: Sorry, we haven't seen them. It's just me, my wife here, and my brother.
0: Hello.
2: Hi.
1: Hi.
0: I don't recollect seeing you guys before.
1: That's because we don't go out much looking like this.
0: What do you guys do?
1: Computer programmers.
0: Well, if you see anything suspicious, call security, okay?
2: You bet.
3: Begging your pardon, sirs, I just need to get a mop. How peculiar. My mop heads are missing. Don't I know you, sir? Wayne. Wayne something. Wayne Wibley. Where do I know you from?
1: No, no, sir, you're mistaken. You're mixing me up with some other big chief dork.
4: Let me speak. Where do you know I'm from?
1: Are you out of your mind?
4: Shh. Where do you know I'm from? Think.
3: I feel I'm about to discover something wonderful. But when I discover it, it will put someone in great danger. I feel an emotion. I feel two emotions. Two different emotions. I feel...
2: Ambivalent.
3: I can feel my files corrupting. They're corrupting. Whoa! Oh! Oh, yes, that's good. I'm back, and I'm bad. Obviously, within certain sensible preset parameters.
5: Attention, attention. Reported prisoner sighting on C-deck. Reported prisoner sighting on C-deck.
6: Nice one, Hull.
1: What's wrong with you?
2: Well, do you get the impression this is too easy? Like, everything's going for us? Like, they almost want us to escape. Hey, I was just thinking aloud.
1: No, the look virus. It's helping us.
6: Put your kit on.
7: Here we are. Remember the coffee at last.
8: What about the mints?
9: I'll go. Would you like to help me, Mr. Rimmer?
8: It's just, I've got so much coffee, I don't think I can manage to get any mints until tomorrow.
10: Well, psychotropic testing should be well underway by now. Those results sure are going to be interesting.
8: Psychotropic what?
10: The Lister case is so unusual that I decided to invoke my right to use psychotropic evidence. The accused are drugged, wired to a mainframe, then the computer feeds in various hypothetical scenarios and their reactions are laid down on tape. Right now, they believe they're escaping, but we just want to observe what they do.
8: So that means that if anyone happens to mention any special agreements that they entered into, then... Can you excuse me? I think I've left the iron on. Hi. What is wrong with me? I've got the sexual appetite of a mountain lion. No worse, a first-year nursing student. I've been wanted. It's such an aphrodisiac. Gotta get some control back.

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7: Ed Reardon's Week by Christopher Douglas and Andrew Nichols. Episode 6, Trimarans That Pass in the Night.
8: Monday, 02:35 hours. Still 300 miles off the Azores. Progress hampered by a fierce southeasterly, but more importantly, by the pitiful literary quality of the email dispatches of Kate Biggs, round-the-world yachts person, whose experiences I am forced to convert to book form or be driven by financial necessity to run away to sea myself.
9: Let's see this morning's log. More big waves today. Just what I didn't need. I thought yesterday's waves were big enough, but these are even bigger. Yes, God. Right. Let's colour this up a bit. Implacable tower blocks of spume. I think you're right, Elgar. We had merciless cathedrals of spume when she was off the Falklands 2 chapters ago. Can't let big waves go. Oh, Melville, thou shouldst be living at this hour.
10: Hey, Ed, are you ready for another cup of coffee?
9: Yes, please. Not quite enough sugar in the last one.
10: Sorry.
9: No.
10: How's she getting on? Oh, not more big waves.
9: Yeah, I'm seriously thinking about putting in some pirates or a giant squid to help this thing along a bit.
10: Well, if you wrote thrillers, you wouldn't have this problem.
9: Oh, you're dressed.
10: Mm-hmm.
9: Does that mean we've got to go and do something together, like food shopping or visiting an antiques market?
10: I think you must be confusing me with someone else.
9: Like a normal person.
10: What do you mean?
9: No, Mary, I was just trying to pay you a compliment. I mean, I'm not used to...
10: Expressing yourself in your own voice?
9: No, someone who understands the way I work. I've got to try and get Captain Pugwash, whatever her name is, out of the Roaring Forties by lunchtime.
10: Well, she really is in trouble if she's there. That's about 8,000 miles off course.
9: How do you know that?
10: Well, I use it as a clue in the palindrome killers. Right, I'll leave you to share a ship's biscuit with Kate Biggs while I have my way with Inspector Wilkinson.
9: So, what about tonight?
10: Was that Kurdish thing on the wrecks?
9: Or we could just
10: get in the pub again.
9: Hello?
11: Yo-ho-ho, me hearties. How be the word count going begore my life?
9: Oh, hello, Pink. Well, you'll be pleased to know that the ghostwriter's on course, even if Ms. Biggs herself isn't.
11: Yeah, so, major news about the sales conference at Southampton, right?
10: I'll see you tonight.
9: Yes, see you there.
11: Ed, what's going on?
9: What? Nothing. Anyway, sales conference. Do you want me to appear alongside Kate Biggs? Facing the firing squad of sales reps.
11: Ed, I heard another voice there.
9: Oh, did you?
11: It was a woman.
9: Yes, I think it was. Just a friend.
11: You haven't got any friends.
9: Well, I seem to have acquired one.
11: Ed, my office. Now.
9: But you're in London, Ping. And that line only works if you're a senior TV policeman with no home life and a drink problem.
11: Okay, Ed. I'll pay your train fare. This is serious.
8: Monday. A more than usually significant entry in my personal journal, and to make it I must snatch valuable moments from chronicling the progress of Kate Biggs aboard the good ship Tubing Solutions UK. But hers is not the only personal voyage of discovery. And while mine might not aspire to the Asda red-hot reed shelf next to the chewing gum display, it too began in the water. Mary Potter and I met some months ago at the local pool in what's known as the Writer's Lane, which, unlike the fast lane and the slow lane, is a corner of the shallow end where like-minded professionals gather not to do any swimming, but to complain about the BBC, delays in payment of fees, and pretty much anything that appears in the Guardian's G2 section. Last week, Mary and I found ourselves agreeing on public execution for weather girls who finish their forecasts with, "And that's your weather." After a couple of coffees in the cafeteria, one thing led to another.
0: And then you shagged her.
12: Oh, really, Ping?
0: Well, did you or didn't you?
12: I thought I'd come in to discuss the sales conference for Against the Current.
0: Ed, have you any idea of the effect this is going to have on your work?
12: I thought it would have helped it.
0: No, she's just going to distract you.
12: On the contrary, I'm on schedule to deliver the manuscript on time. You know, I think I may have acquired a greater breadth of vision. Maybe even a tolerance that I didn't possess before.
0: Oh, no. She'll want you to go on holiday with her next. And then she'll give you ideas about having to be paid for everything. And next thing, I've got no books and I'm out at lunchtime buying mother care vouchers.
12: Oh, she's a writer too. She understands the whole grisly process.
0: What's her name?
12: Mary Potter.
0: Ed, she's one of our clients.
12: I know.
0: Felix, get in here. Breaking news.
12: Ah, you see, now that's an example of where you could have said, "My office now."
13: Somebody mentioned breakfast?
0: Nobody did, Felix. We've got a crisis.
13: I'll say. I've spent the entire morning trying to get one of our authors out of trouble. She's got herself in the most ghastly entanglement with some layabout.
0: It wouldn't be Mary Potter, would it?
13: I called her to see how the 35th Inspector Wilkinson mystery was progressing, and she was in the bloody boozer with him. I actually heard him say, "Did you want to go Dutch on another half pint of cider? The fellow's a con man."
0: Felix, it's Ed.
13: Oh, worse and worse.
12: And if you'd eavesdropped on the rest of the conversation, Felix, you'd have realised it was a joke. I paid for the whole drink and, moreover, two pasties. And a packet of Thai chili sensations. Look, I've got the till receipt here.
13: Well, be that as it may, it's got to stop. This has the makings of a literary catastrophe of the magnitude of Geoffrey Archer being sent to prison.
12: Or being let out, to put it another way.
0: Ed, this is not funny.
13: You save your jests for the taproom. Or better still, your next humorous Christmas anthology. If indeed there is one, because I have to warn you, Ed, your actions are unprofessional, possibly illegal, and unless you desist from this concupiscence, you'll find yourself looking for another agent.
0: Would you like me to make the call to Ed? That's what personal management's all about.
12: No, I'll speak to Mary myself.
13: Well, thank heaven for that. Now, who's peckish?
12: So I've been given a choice, Mary. Either you or a Christmas book that's selling for 1p on Amazon by Boxing Day.
10: I'm flattered to be in competition with, what was last year's masterpiece? 101 Places to Fart in Public.
12: No, that wasn't me, as they say. Pity, really. Sold over 100,000.
10: Bastards! You know, that would have paid for a new boiler.
12: Anyway, we don't need to take any lectures on personal morality from somebody who uses his wife's private income to support his mistress in Belsize Park.
10: Yes. Left me in the lurch over the TV rights to Inspector Wilkinson. Do you know, it was the nearest I ever got. They made Midsummer Murders instead.
12: Well, surely they must get round to him eventually. They've done every other detective.
10: No, they won't. I have these meetings, and it always came down to the same thing. Does he have to do crosswords the whole time? Because it won't read on TV.
12: No, really. But you can see their point of view, I suppose.
10: It's ridiculous. That's fundamental to Wilkinson's forensic technique. It's his whole raison d'etre. I mean, you've read them.
12: Oh, yes, of course. Yes.
10: Just idiotic. I mean, look at Death by Anagram. One down, 15 to go. It wouldn't make sense without him doing the Times crossword. But all I get is, couldn't he do jigsaws instead?
12: Oh, ridiculous.
8: Tuesday. If this were a television play by the late Dennis Potter, at this stage, the hero, myself, would be turning to the camera and miming to the lyrics, "There may be trouble ahead," to be greeted invariably by a deluge of absurd overpraise from the critics, who always seem conveniently to forget that another writer, myself again, had pioneered the miming technique some 5 years before Dennis in an inexplicably unproduced episode of The Anedin Line. for which I received no note of apology from the BBC, much less the second half of the fee. Nothing. But unlike Mary, my new companion, I have no time to dwell on the asinine mendacity of the 12-year-olds at TV Centre, who these days seem prepared to make anything up except television drama. Because according to the latest email from Kate Biggs, Tubular Solutions UK was now less than 100 miles from land.
14: Oh. If the waves get any bigger, I'm going to have to start throwing things overboard to make headway. Oh, start with your laptop, dear. Do us all a favour.
12: Oh, where's that old Aeneid in line script? There must be something usable in there.
15: Off, Elgar! This is an important maritime rescue operation. Roman rats, Christmas party! Hail and pace go punk! Aeneid in line. Oh, yes!
8: Ah, Mary. Bit of a bad time, I'm afraid. Still 3,000 words
10: to
8: go. Well,
10: I thought you wanted a lift to your writing class.
8: Oh, God, so I did. Oh, thank you so much. Bless you for remembering that.
10: And after that, I was wondering, could I have a quick bath?
8: Of course. Can it wait till I get back?
10: Well, not really. I mean, I've got a deadline too, you know. See, the inspector's stuck on the final clue, and I have to resolve it in the bath. It's the only way I can do it. Well, don't you have a spare key?
8: Oh. So what I'd like us to think about this week is descriptive writing and the natural world. One thinks of Patrick O'Brien and the raging seas, Richard Hughes, A High Wind in Jamaica, Earthquakes and Volcanoes, well, Malcolm Lowry, I suppose.
16: Bill Oddie.
8: Well?
16: You can't leave him out. Nobody describes nature better than him.
8: I was thinking more of actual authors, Olive.
17: Oh, not good enough for him. Now he's chauffeur driven.
18: Oh, Bill Oddie?
17: No, him. I saw him being dropped off by a lady friend.
18: Well, I don't know how you'd describe that so people would believe it.
8: And anyway, that's not really germane to this evening's topic, is it, Pearl?
17: No, it's between Mr. Reardon and whoever she is. P. Reg. Rusty and all. Not much of a catch, I'd have thought.
16: I think it's nice that Mr. Reardon's got somebody at his time of life. We thought you'd always be on your own, like Stephen Fry.
17: No, Stephen's found love at long last, according to Take a Break.
18: More fool him, then. You want to be your own boss, so you can shut your own front door on the lot of them. Slide the deadlock across, activate the alarm, then you can do what you want.
8: Well, I shall bear all this helpful advice in mind, but to return to the natural world...
17: Have you written anything at all since this carry-on started?
8: Yes, in fact, I've been working with a yachtswoman, Kate Biggs, accounts of her epic solo voyage around the world. I'm helping describe her struggle with the unforgiving might of the vertiginous oceans, the ziggurats of foam. It's been quite a challenge.
16: Well, why can't you just say big waves? It's her story, and she's a plain-speaking sort of lass.
17: Hasn't got a boyfriend, though. Mind you, who'd want to go out with her when she's off round Cape on every 5 minutes?
18: I would. Like a shot. Quiet life. Nobody else to take into consideration. Paradise.
8: Yes, that's an interesting point of view, Stan, and one with a lot to recommend it.
17: So you haven't given her your key yet, then?
8: What?
16: Blushing.
8: Thursday. It's been a titanic struggle between man and nature, but finally we're at journey's end. And after toiling through the lonely watches of the night, I have managed to deliver the completed manuscript, minus what I thought of as the lyrical passages, but what able seawoman Biggs was pleased to call the over-the-top bits which don't really sound like me. Thank you, C.S. Forrester. As I sit in my scrivener's cabin on the 15th floor of the Southampton Stackis, I can only be thankful that it isn't me who has to face the unsmiling phalanx of hard-bitten sales reps at this afternoon's book launch. Little do they know what a sargasso sea of stagnant prose is about to engulf them.
19: Then I looked out of the porthole and guess what I saw? Just what I didn't need. More big waves. Hairy moment number 204. I had two options. A, clamber up the rigging and reset the spinnaker.
8: Oh, dear God, aren't these people supposed to know about what sells books?
20: No, it's brilliant. They love her.
8: I'm afraid I failed to see how that story of her dropping her washing-up brush is more excited than the struggle with the giant squid that I provided.
20: Oh, but she's a natural. The thing about Kate, she's a genuine have-a-go hero, but she's like the girl next door and you fancy her.
8: Not after what she did to my description of the cutlass fight off Cadiz.
20: But the rewrite is so much better, Ed. It's got a real something to it. What's the word?
8: Bathos?
20: That's it. I don't know what happened to you. Maybe it was getting rid of that woman.
8: That woman? Your client?
20: Yeah, but detective thrillers are ten a penny. This is event publishing. What you and Kate have got is so unique, right?
19: So, it's all aboard for the first big wave of sales, guys.
8: Don't look at me, Ping. That joke's unique to her.
19: And the only flogging you'll see on board the Good Ship Tubing Solutions UK...
8: Ah, this one's
19: mine. ...is 100,000 pre-Christmas hardback sales.
15: Flogging, you see?
19: Seriously, though, that's more than enough from me. What say we splice the main brace?
8: Well, at the moment, the reps are all walking the plank in the swimming pool.
21: Oh, my God.
8: I declined to participate in the draw the breasts on the figurehead contest.
21: Sounds par for the course.
8: Oh, yes. There's to be strip crazy golf later.
21: When we did the Inspector Wilkinson omnibus, we gave each rep a book of crossword puzzles. Did they do them?
8: I deduce not.
21: And it was a total waste of magnifying glasses.
8: I think the treasure hunt's started.
21: What are you going to do? Try and find something to eat?
8: Yes, sandwich or something. And then climb into my solitary hammock.
21: Oh, poor you.
22: Hold him down, you Zulu warrior. Hold him down, you Zulu chief.
15: Give me that glass!
22: Chief, chief, chief, chief, chief, chief, chief, chief, chief, chief, chief.
15: Give me another glass!
23: I've never said this to an author before, but you're a laugh.
15: Thank you.
24: Yeah, most of it's... Can you get my book into Waterstones? My nan went in and couldn't find it anywhere.
23: Oh, yeah. Can you get me on Richard and Julie?
8: Pathetic. Can you, by the way?
24: Yeah, done deal, mate. They want Kate to go on next week. Adds 2 noughts to the sales fee straight off. I don't even have to get out of bed.
23: Yeah. What, still the back of the Mondeo, is it, Peter?
8: So you really think we've got a chance with this book, then?
24: Yeah, can't miss. You got your book tour, your supermarket promotion, your boat show.
23: Yeah, don't forget your author shag factor. 8.2 on the Legover scale.
8: Yeah, very kind of you to say so.
23: No, not you, you pranny.
19: Whoa, it's raining, man. Hey,
22: here's the boss.
19: Anyone dying of thirst over here?
8: Well, I did order some whiskey a little while ago.
19: Yeah, now, what if I said there was a case of rum from my sponsors behind the bar?
22: Very kind of you, Kate.
24: Yep, rude not to.
15: Yeah. Aha, rum in the port bow!
20: No, don't you go, Ed. I want you and Kate to get to know each other.
8: I feel I know you pretty well already.
19: I just wanted to say thanks, Ed, for doing such a brilliant job.
8: Oh, thank you. Yes, I think the secret of ghostwriting is an ability to imagine oneself in the situation.
20: Yeah, Ed, actually, can we sit down? Kate's, like, been around the world. Oh. But we need to talk about what you guys are going to do together next. Because Kate's got a shedload of invites to speak at dinners and stuff.
19: Yeah, and I'm not going to have time to think up speeches.
8: Oh, well, I'm happy to write the speeches. And eat the dinners too, if it helps. Go along with your Boswell.
20: I knew you'd get on. Well, I'm going to leave you guys to it.
25: So tired.
20: Combination of sea air and sales reps aftershave, it knocks you out.
8: Good night, Ping. And don't forget to put a chair against your door. You'll get a blast of links when you least expect it.
20: Mwah, Ed. Mwah, Kate.
19: Good night, Ping.
8: Hope I'm not keeping you from your bunk. Your body clock must be going haywire.
19: No. You're the first proper human contact I've had for 71 days.
8: Mm. Pretty lonely, eh?
19: Yeah. Well, you read the emails.
8: Lonely old job writing them up, too. Although I do have a cat.
19: Nobody else?
8: No. And you? What about Kevin, the sailor who you... Well, who we wrote about so fondly in the earlier chapters. What of him?
19: He was going round the other way, so it never really stood a chance.
8: Oh, sorry.
19: Sounds like they've got stuck into the rum.
8: No, they still don't look like pirates, even with their shirts untucked and their ties round their heads.
19: You know what? I've got another bottle in my room. It might be a bit quieter.
8: Friday. A veil must perforce be drawn over the rest of the night's proceedings. Perforce, because I can't remember anything that happened. But the unforgiving reflection of the hotel mirror at first light this morning, revealing me on the bed, tenderly cradling Kate's empty bottle of Jack Tar rum, showed that although events had taken a regrettable turn, it was certainly not a debauched one. Not for the first time, it seems, I had made an excuse and fallen asleep. Meanwhile, Britain's darling of the big waves slumbered peacefully out on the balcony, the rain hammering down on her duvet. Anxious to protect my co-author's reputation, I tiptoed from the room and returned to my own.
16: Hello.
12: Ah, Mary. Hello. How lovely to, how long have you been here?
16: Well, I've just arrived. You sounded so miserable, I thought I'd come and see you.
12: Oh, that's lovely of you. I've just been for a swim.
16: Your hair's dry.
12: Yes, they weren't open yet. It's such an infuriating place.
16: Shall we go in?
12: Yes, of course, yes. They made the bed. That's very efficient. I was only gone for 5 minutes.
20: Efficient and infuriating. Oh, they turned the corner of the loo rolls over, too.
12: Yes, why do they do that? And why are there always two of them? Anyway, make yourself at home. Let's see what we've got. Slice of malt loaf.
20: No, I think I'll just go.
12: Really?
20: Look, I don't want to know where you've been or who you've spent the night with.
12: Right, look, would it help matters if I said I slept with a bottle of Jack Tar rum?
20: Look, I know I've got no claims on you, but I don't want to be a character in a Whitehall farce.
12: Oh, no, Mary, please don't go. I mean, apart from anything else, we're the only two people in the building old enough to understand that reference.
20: Oh, thank you!
12: Look, I'm telling you, it's all completely innocent. Yes. Oh, Kate.
1: You left your shoes in my room.
20: Yes, he does that. Excuse me. Also, sandals, socks, and sometimes his shirt. Don't iron them. Slippery slope.
12: Mary!
2: Right, Kate, can you put your arm around him?
1: Oh,
2: that's nice.
20: What? You like.
12: Who is this?
1: Come on in.
2: Okay, what? Maybe a little kiss on the cheek?
12: What?
3: Thank you very much. You've had the pleasure of listening to me, Jazz Milvain, on trumpet, Frank on drums, Cliff on bass. I'm blowing the jug. The man the Sunday Express is calling Captain Birdseye, Mr. Ed Reardon.
4: Well, all I can say is she must have been gagging for it.
5: Yeah, 10 weeks at sea is any port in a storm, isn't it?
3: The ocean can do funny things to people. I remember when we filmed the Dolphin trilogy, the crew rowdy like ferrets.
12: We're only in a tank. Yes, could we drop this subject, please?
5: No, it's the biggest thing to happen to this band since Vernon found out his Thai bride had a todger.
3: I would have thought mentioning us in my last BAFTA acceptance speech.
5: Oh, yeah. No, impressive effort, though, Ed. No nookie for years, now double bubble in a week.
3: Ooh, here we go. Domestic grief on the port bow.
12: Mary, hello. Hello. Let me get you a drink.
20: No, really, I've just come to give you these clothes back. And your key. I put some Ajax in there, too, to help you deep clean the bath.
12: Thank you. Please, let me give you the money.
20: Oh, Ed. See you.
12: Look, Mary, I don't know what happened about those pictures, except that I've been set up in some way I don't fully understand. Mary! Mary!
5: Yeah, wasting your breath, mate.
6: I'd have a look in that bag. Check she hasn't taken the scissors to your smalls. That's what happened to me.
3: Yeah, I'm sure I recognise that woman. Who is she?
12: Mary Potter. She writes detective novels.
3: Ah, yes. I tried to buy the rights to them. Inspector Watkinson or something. Could have made her a fortune, but she's a very difficult customer.
12: Maybe she wanted to hang on to the integrity of the character.
3: Ah, doing the crossword, that was it. What a thrilling 200 episodes that would have been. Right. Back to work. A one, two, three, four.
12: Hello, Pig.
20: Hi, Ed. It's so brilliant. Richard and Judy want you to go on the show with Kate and talk about how your romance blossomed while you're 50,000 miles apart and how you're emailing each other and it's like one of those great literary love stories like, I don't know, 85 Charing Cross Road.
12: 84, you're thinking of the sequel. And there is no romance between me and Kate.
20: But it's in the papers. They're all picking it up.
12: Well, there you are. That proves there's no romance.
20: Yes, there is, Ed. There has to be. Because if there isn't, they'll find out there's a romance between Kate and her friend.
12: This friend would be female, would it? I mean, she, of course.
20: And if the Jack Tar Rum people find out about it, there'll be no sponsorship for our next trip.
8: I don't suppose Tubing Solutions UK would be too delighted either. Not exactly the solution they had in mind.
20: That's why we had to take that picture of you. There's a lot at stake here. Kate's career, serialisation in the Mail on Sunday.
8: So the subtext of this is that she's a more important client than I am.
20: There's no subtext, Ed. That's it. You're the beard. And you might want to think about trimming it, and maybe getting rid of some of those bits of food in it.
8: Oh, thank you, Ping. Insult to injury, just when I need it most.
20: It's all for your own good, Ed.
8: Really? So, how do you see my new career as a beard developing?
20: Till after the paperback. Then she might come out if we can find the right sponsor. Forklift Truck Company, Hebden Bridge Whole Foods. So when can we have the first after-dinner speech?
8: I don't know. I'm going to have to think about this. Maybe take some advice.
20: Yeah. Do you want Max Clifford's number? Or why not ask your cat? He'll tell you when he's getting hungry.
8: Hello?
0: Hello.
8: Just wondering if you'd seen G2 this morning.
0: Why, is there another picture of you in there?
8: No, just the usual farrago of asininity.
0: Oh. Well, I've got to do my lengths.
8: Just a minute. Let me explain why there isn't a photo of me with Kate. I've decided to put a stop to all this.
0: All what?
8: I'll tell you if we can swim a length together.
0: Oh, right.
8: The whole thing was an agent subterfuge. And I would... You couldn't go a bit slower, could you?
0: You know you could make a lot of money telling that story.
8: Yes, I suppose I could. If I was prepared to hire...

0: telling that story?
1: Yes, I suppose I could. If I was prepared to hire Max Clifford as my publicist and go on reality television, enjoy a TV ramble with Janet Street Porter, all the other compulsory activities of modern celebrity. Not anymore, though. I'd sooner work at the post office.
0: But you already do work at the post office.
1: No, I mean do more shifts, not just over Christmas.
0: Well, it's good if it means you're not going to do any more of those non-books.
1: I only do them to stay alive. They may not run to 35 editions, but they supply a demand.
0: I know.
1: All right for you, looking down on it.
0: I'm not looking down on it. I just think you could do something better.
1: Oh, do you? I have been a professional writer for 33 years. I do book after book, script after script. They may not meet Inspector Wilkinson's lofty literary standards, but at least I get on with it, and I deliver them on time, and I don't just lie in the bath worrying about damn incomprehensible anagrams and being precious when directors want to make me a fortune.
0: Precious?
1: You could have made millions out of Inspector Wilkinson, but no. You'd rather have the smug satisfaction of not demeaning yourself by letting him go on national television. Which, I remind you, is still the best in the world.
2: Excuse me, sir.
1: What?
2: There are other writers trying to complain in this pool.
1: Well, they can have it to themselves.
3: And you know what I was thinking? As yet another ginormous wave threatened to carry away the, shall we say, mainsail? Police dinner, better keep it simple. Carry away the mast. All I could think of was my fiancé. Not now. My fiancé. And would we ever again be able to snuggle up in front of the telly with a nice tot of Jack Tar rum?
4: Hello, Ed. Mary. After you said your piece this morning, which I thought was rather splendid, actually, it caused a few big waves in the pool, you'd be pleased to hear. You left your goggles behind after you squelched off. Shall I bring them round, and maybe we could go to the pub or something?
3: Well now, Hogarth, should we be professional, carry on writing this? Or should we press delete, go out to the pub with Mary and hope she's got enough money to buy a drink? What do you think? Right.
5: Ed Reardon's Week starred Christopher Douglas, with Stephanie Cole, John Fortune, Simon Greenall, Sally Hawkins, Mel Hudson, Martin Hyder, Philip Jackson, Rita May, Jeffrey McGiven, Sam Pamphilon, and Jeffrey Whitehead. It was written by Christopher Douglas and Andrew Nichols. The producer was Dawn Ellis.
6: Will you have a polo, dear Liza, will you have a polo, dear Liza, polo?
7: How very kind of you, dear Henry, I most certainly will. I'll have three or four or maybe more.
6: But you take me old tube.
7: Because they happen to be my tube of polo, dear Henry. Have one.
8: Yes, it's for you, it's your dinner. It's called Cupboard Love. Cupboard Love's different. Comes in a packet, not a tin. See this foil pouch? Keeps it moist and squeezy. That's right. It's a new kind of cat food. Moist. It's good for you. Like it?
9: New Cupboard Love. What the well-cared-for cat has for dinner.
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1: Jeremy Hardy speaks to the nation. A series of lectures in which Jeremy Hardy uses the airwaves to burst into the homes of the British like a big hairy Viking wielding a sword of whimsy. This week, how to make your presence felt.
2: Thank you. Thank you. Welcome everyone to my lecture. Obviously I use the term everyone loosely. Some people may be ill or abroad. But those of you who are listening will now hear the studio audience welcome two people from the world of reading scripts for money, Gordon Kennedy and Mira Sayal. Since last week's programme, letters have been pouring into the BBC. Unfortunately, none of them have been for me, so we've been opening other people's. Gordon.
3: Yes, Jeremy. This one says, Dear Nick Ross, I've been trying to call you, but you've been engaged. Could you call me back? Tuesday mornings are not very good for me, but any other day's fine. I mean, it's nothing important. I just wanted to find out what Sue Cook is really like.
2: Thank you, Gordy. Mira, what have you intercepted?
4: Yes, thank you, Jeremy. This letter was to Sue Lawley. Dear Miss Lawley, I always enjoy your programme, but I'm concerned that people on the desert island are sharing records and books. There must be thousands of celebrities on the island, and I don't know how big it is, but some must surely have met up by now. Are they allowed to make tapes for each other and collaborate in developing a hunter-gatherer society? And what are the rules about the luxury items? Are they allowed to barter these? I am concerned that the Bible and the complete works of Shakespeare are being used as paper money, as there must be a surplus of copies by now.
3: And here's one addressed to feedback. Dear Mr. Dunkley of the Financial Times, my surname is also Dunkley of the Financial Times. Do you suppose we're related?
2: Thank you, Gordon and Mira. More of other people's letters next week, but now on with the lecture, How to Make Your Presence Felt. I have divided the lecture into three sections, the first of which is how to stand up and be counted. In a literal sense, if you are to stand up and be counted, there should be more than one of you. It's not much good being counted as someone who believes that Michael Howard is possibly quite a nice person when you get to know him. This is not to say that you have to be one of a multitude before it is worth speaking out. Someone has to start the ball rolling. Not supporting the royal family was once an extreme political position. 20 years ago, republicanism ranked somewhere between bestiality and syphilis as a thing to own up to in public. In 1977, the Sex Pistols' God Save the Queen caused genuine outrage. Today it seems hard to understand why it wasn't our Eurovision entry that year. In other words, it needn't take long for a fringe view to become quite commonplace, but it does take courage to stand up for ideas which seem absolutely insane to everybody else. One has to admire Jack Straw, for example. Among other things, Mr. Straw has called for a discussion about a national bedtime for children. It was fair enough for him to point out that parents know very little about how to bring up children. His own parents sent him to boarding school. And taken in isolation, the idea of national bedtime might lead one to conclude that he was just cranky and overtired and he was showing off. But he then did what all politicians do in that situation. He said that his remarks were only intended to provoke discussion and that they were taken out of context. Not only is backpedaling a timid way of standing up to be counted, but you're never going to shake off what you said anyway. Jack Straw is surely old enough to know that if a politician says something that is even more stupid than the rest of what he says, it will be taken out of context. If you produce a 1,000-page document on homelessness, detailing all sorts of innovative proposals to tackle the problem, it'll be the words, let's have a cull, that stick in people's minds. But Mr. Straw's pronouncements have at least opened up a healthy debate about whether he is barkingly clueless or simply weird. I suspect he watches the Kane Mutiny and finds Captain Quigg's behaviour eminently reasonable. Tony Blair has tried to take some of the pressure off Straw by appearing equally neurotic about some of his concerns. In January, Blair said he wanted to do something about aggressive beggars who push people up against a wall and demand money effectively with menace. He's obviously confused. Those people are muggers. Doubtless he is also concerned about intrusive beggars who enter our homes and take money and electrical goods without asking. Armed beggars who attack security vans. And road beggars who lose their tempers while driving and attack other motorists. New Labour's obsession with law and order, discipline and nuisance demonstrates that they are looking for the votes of what is often called Middle England, the patio phalangists who subscribe to the vague and paranoid feeling that everything has gone too far. People who get their information from Paul Johnson, a man whose column should have the words Paul Johnson is unwell printed underneath it, even when he writes it himself. Such people fulminate against political correctness and minority interest groups. When they're feeling especially persecuted, they will even accuse single-issue campaigns of being well-orchestrated and well-organised. For thousands of years, the rallying cry of the left has been, I thought you were bringing the leaflets. But now we are accused of organisational flair. Of course, single-issue campaigners are not necessarily left-wing. If anything, they tend to want to be seen as respectable and having the widest support possible. In every campaign I've ever been involved with, we always seem to get rather preoccupied with the backing of celebrities.
3: Right, item three, open letter to the press. Karen, could you fill us in on who has agreed to become signatories so far?
4: Right, so far, Julie Christie, Melvin Bragg, Theresa Gorman, Kate Moss, Sir Peter de la Billiere, Claire Short, Sir Harry Secombe, Harold Pinter, Squirrel from Gladiators, Professor Stephen Hawking, Professor Shaking Stevens, Lord Soper, someone from Emmerdale, two of the Fugees, Martin McGuinness and Anushka Hempel.
3: Right. Can you remind us of the wording of the letter?
4: Well, we wanted to attract the broadest support possible, so we chose a statement that the widest number of people would feel able to put their names to. The exact wording is, we, the undersigned, are all fairly well known.
3: Right, and they were all quite happy with that.
4: Well, Claire Short wobbled a bit on Friday. She wasn't sure about some of the issues involved, but Brian knows her personal trainer very well and they had a chat. Isn't that right, Brian?
2: Yeah, she's back on board now, but we had a bit of a panic yesterday, didn't we?
4: Oh, yeah, yeah. Squirrel came under pressure from his community to take his name off.
3: What community?
4: I don't know. The squirrel community, I suppose.
3: He's not really a squirrel. That's his stage name.
4: Well, I don't know. I never watched Gladiators.
2: Could be the Gladiators community. Apparently, Dormouse is very anti-celebrity status.
4: Anyway, Brian knows the set designer on the show, don't you, Brian?
2: Yeah, we had a long meeting this morning and he reckons he can talk squirrel around.
4: Do you think the set designer might want to sign it?
2: No, he says he'll do what he can behind the scenes, but he can't be seen to do anything publicly. But despite all the failings of campaigns, the Daily Mail and its paramilitary wing, The Express, are convinced... are convinced that the raggle-taggle bands of dissenters in this country add up to a prevailing orthodoxy which threatens the very way of life of Middle England. So the petty bourgeoisie must seize their barbecue tools and arise against minority interest groups. When a backlash is against minorities, stand up and be counted is a rather cowardly exhortation. It means you've got no case to make, there's simply less of them. But of course, democracy is about numbers. It used to be reviled as mob rule. Oscar Wilde apparently called it the bludgeoning of the people by the people and for the people. Although he's also supposed to have said sarcasm is the lowest form of wit, when what he actually said was, oh, sarcasm, that's a very high form of wit, that is, I don't think. And the problem is that it can be extremely hard to calculate what the genuine will of the majority is. For example, it is often said that Northern Ireland should remain part of the UK because the majority wish it to remain so. But that is because the border was drawn in such a way as to guarantee a unionist majority. We drew a line round all the people who are on our side. You could do that anywhere. You could draw a line round Buckingham Palace and say most of these people are of German extraction, so this is now part of Bavaria. You could say that the Irish government should have jurisdiction over Kilburn and the entire London licensing trade. Anyway, the UK has jurisdiction over Northern Ireland, even though it is not actually part of Britain, but part of Ireland, as is plainly visible from aerial photographs. As a consequence of this situation, the futures of both countries lie with a handful of Ulster unionists at Westminster, who can save the government by sitting down to be not counted. Although the government struggles on, we're all expecting Labour to win the general election. But we're not sure because opinion polls have proved to be such an unreliable guide to majority opinion. Let us listen to a pollster conducting a street interview to see how manipulable the results might be.
5: Excuse me, sir. Sir, could I ask you a few questions?
3: Yes, all right.
5: Would you support higher spending on education, even if it meant you personally having to pay higher tax?
3: Yeah, if it was spent on that, yeah, I'd be happy for us all to pay more in tax.
5: No, you personally. Nobody else, just you.
3: No, I don't think that's fair.
5: Right, I'll put that down as no. Do you believe in a minimum wage?
3: Yes.
5: Even if it meant losing your job?
3: Well, I wouldn't support it if it meant I lost my job.
5: Right, so you don't support it because you're worried about losing your job. Do you think Britain should sign up to the European Social Chapter?
3: Oh, definitely, yeah.
4: They're selling naked photographs of your sister.
3: What?
4: Nothing.
3: You said something about my sister.
4: Did I?
3: Yes, they're selling naked photographs of my sister.
4: Are they? Foreign bastards. Mind you, I'm not surprised.
3: But I haven't got a sister.
4: You haven't?
3: No.
4: Right then, that's no. Hey. Now, you don't want to change your mind?
3: No.
4: No, so that's no to the next question as well. Good, thank you very much. Bye!
2: If opinion polls are not to be relied upon, what about referendums? The argument against referendums, or referenda, you decide, is that we elect representatives to take decisions on our behalf. And if we have referendums on everything, we'll just be voting all the time, watching teledebates and phoning in our decisions, thus reducing democracy to the level of stars in their eyes. At the moment, it is only suggested that we have referendums on matters of constitutional import. But even then, can a single vote take the place of the whole parliamentary process? What happens if one of us wants to table an amendment? Would each of us have to build our own upper house, a granny flat where an elderly relative goes over everything again? Voting in a teledebate means voting yes or no on a simple proposition. The same with stars in their eyes. You can't give a qualified answer. You can't say, I like the bloke who did Woody Guthrie, but I'm not sure the go-go dancers really worked in his case. Even with referendums carried out by the old-fashioned means of the ballot box, you can only say yes or no. You can't say, well, I don't want a single currency, but I'm buggered if I'm going to be on the same side as James Goldsmith. What we're allowed to vote on will always be decided for us, like one of those viewers' polls where you get to say what you think has been the most important programme in the history of television, and the nominees are Soldier, Soldier and Last of the Summer Wine. So perhaps referendums are a distraction, and what we ought to be concerned about is what politicians say in their manifestos. It is often said that Labour now are as bad as the Tories, although of course that is not possible. But the point is that millions of people are pinning a great deal of hope on a change of government, even though Labour have pledged that they won't change anything. Labour activists hope that Blair is just biding his time till he gets in, that he's just pretending to be a Blairite. Somehow, I think that's one thing he's sincere about. I can't see him on the steps of Number 10, smiling, waving, shouting April Fool and nationalising the banks. And what is the point in a new government that's no different from the old one? You wouldn't want a transplant from someone who's got the same thing as you, would you? On the other hand, if Labour do win the election, they have so dampened everyone's expectations of them that we'll be hard-pressed to accuse them of being a disappointment. Just as when someone says, next on Carlton, drama. You don't expect Macbeth. But when it comes to elections, we can never quite bring ourselves to think that things will be as bad as we say they'll be. We might say,
3: oh, I don't suppose it'll make any difference.
2: But deep down we're thinking,
5: well, if the Tories do so badly that they all just kill each other in a great big knife fight, that'll guarantee Labour a second term. And if only Jarvis Cocker were to challenge Blair for the leadership, and Dennis Skinner is elected as a compromise candidate, and Nye Bevan shows up having lost his memory and not really died, and Claire Short's long-lost ideology turns up after years and years, and Robin Cook turns out to be the mask, there might actually do something.
2: New Labour seem to think that everything the Conservatives have done is a fait accompli. But the Labour Party was founded so that it could abolish anti-union laws. That was the whole point of it. Just as the Anti-Corn Law League was founded to get the corn laws repealed. They didn't say, well, the trouble is it's the law, you see. It's too late to do anything about it now. So if there's not much to choose between the parties, let us look outside the political mainstream. What about the people who really stand up to be counted, those who take direct action and risk the full weight of the law? It's actually very hard to stay within the law now because it keeps changing. And if we show ourselves prepared to abide by one law, an even tighter one is introduced. Pretty soon, if more than five people write to the same newspaper, it'll constitute an illegal gathering. Tens of thousands of people can bring London to a standstill for no good reason, and it's lawful because it's called a marathon. Half a dozen environmental campaigners on a grass verge can be carted off to prison. Trying to organise a march has become a nightmare. You have to notify the constabulary weeks in advance and then endlessly negotiate with them to try and agree a route that doesn't take you under the hooves of the police horses. Northern Ireland is rather different, of course, because orange marchers can go anywhere they like, and it costs the police an absolute fortune, especially the ones who are on the march and have to buy all the funny gear. Of course, Ulster Unionists are bound to get away with more because they support the government. But what about if you're a dissenter? If Britain does need an upper house, perhaps we should build it up a tree. Now on to the second section of my guide to making your presence felt. How to get everyone talking. Earlier we saw how Jack Straw had succeeded in getting us all talking. But as I also suggested, this is sometimes a retrospective excuse used by people who said something that got panned. An idea that's roundly drubbed goes from being a policy commitment to a discussion document to a spelling mistake in the course of an afternoon. If an idea is well received, the minister doesn't say, actually, I was only mucking about, but I can do it if that's what people want. Does a politician ever say or do anything just to find out what other people think? What do you think about this idea of cadets? Do you think it makes me look fatuous? It seems unlikely that politicians want to encourage public discussion of politics, because such discussions usually involve us concluding that they're all arseholes. But they like to tell each other what we're talking about. An MP will tell the House what's being discussed in pubs and clubs up and down the country. But when were you ever in a pub and you saw an MP eavesdropping on the public and taking notes?
5: Well, that's my view of the general agreement on tariffs and trades anyway.
3: No, I agree. Excuse me, but I couldn't help overhearing. I'm a Member of Parliament, and I'd be very interested in using some of your ideas in a question I'm putting down in the House of Commons. Here's my card.
5: Oh, okay.
3: You know, you could be a researcher with a figure like yours. Perhaps we could discuss things over lunch, or I could buy you a small flat in town. Jacuzzi.
2: And you get those columnists who write that something's being discussed by people on buses, but they'd phone the police if a bus ever came within a mile of their house. When a person says everybody's talking about something, it just means that they are talking about it. It's hype, like when someone says,
3: everybody's coming down to World of Scissors!
2: Or,
5: everyone's going to be there, so you've got to come!
2: If everyone was going to be at the party, why would the host be so desperate for you to come? Wouldn't they say,
5: I'm sorry, but I don't think I'm going to have room for you because everyone's going to be there. Oh, no, wait. No, there's a transport strike in Korea, so one or two of them might not make it, so I might just be able to fit you in.
2: Statistically, it's unlikely that many of us will ever get everyone talking. Most of us will do no more than provoke a bit of idle gossip or speculation about what it is we do all day. If you want people to make comments about you, that's easy. You can just walk down the street with a strange hat on and people will say, look at that bastard. Or you can just be a woman and people will say, look at that. But trying to engineer a conversation is very difficult. When someone tells us, there's someone you must meet, I just know you'll get on. Not only are you guaranteed to hate their guts, but you think, what must you think of me if you thought I'd like them? And yet, if like most British people you suffer from crippling social awkwardness, you probably do try and make people talk to each other. At a party, for example, I will try and find any link to bring together two people who are having a perfectly good time on their own. I'll say, hey, you live in Britain as well, don't you, Michael? Or, that's funny, your mum's just died and your dad's just died. Maybe your dad should get together with your mum. Or, you know what you were saying about how you hate social workers? Well, Julie's a social worker, aren't you, Julie? But having comprehensively covered how to get people talking, I shall move on to the next part of my guide to making your presence felt, which I have subtitled, How to Draw Attention to Yourself When You Are Below the Age of Majority. By the age of majority, I refer to adulthood rather than the age of the majority. Most people are of different ages, that's why we always buy each other the wrong thing. But let us address ourselves to the issue of children trying to make their presence felt. The accusation of attention-seeking is thrown at children from birth onwards. If you are a child and you're in distress, a grown-up will say, he's just trying to get our attention, as if that is not a valid thing to try and do. If someone phones us up, we don't say, no, bugger off, you're just trying to get my attention. Imagine if the Samaritans or the emergency service took that attitude. We'll just leave him to cry for a few minutes and then check on him. The problem is, though, that children, and especially babies, will cry when there's really not much wrong, apart from the fact they're bored. And they don't have the facilities that grown-ups have to correct that. When we're bored, we decide to become parents. Or at the very least, get a pet. That's why a child says, can we have a kitten? Us parents are such poor company, she'd rather have something that scratches her face and chews the feet off her Barbies than us. It's no use us saying, how can you be bored? You've got us. Parents are boring. Of course we are. All we talk about is being parents. We bore the tits off non-parents. We don't even think about it. We just cut right across what they say with, well, it's different if you've got kids. We just trash any argument they might have. They say, well, I'm not sure banning the media is the answer. And we say, well, it's different if you've got kids. And the more kids you have, the more clout. I was arguing with another parent about school uniform. I said I was against it. And she said, how many children have you got? I said, one. And she said, well, I've got five. When there is a difference. So my opinion doesn't count because she's got a production line in her vulva. On that basis, Victoria Gillett would run the bloody country. Parents are bores. We say it's hard for people who haven't got kids to understand, but it's not hard for them to understand. It's just boring for them to understand. Key stage 2 reading books and child-friendly camping facilities are not interesting. Being able to drink till 5 o'clock in the morning and stay in bed all the next day is interesting. Parents are boring to non-parents, and most children are non-parents, so ipso facto, parents bore their children. A child finally gets our attention and we say,
3: oh, all right, I know you're bored. Why don't you help me wash my geology finds?
2: And they're so bored they do want to help you, bless them, but it's hard for them because they can't do much. Kids can't recover a lost file when you've corrupted your hard disk. They can't take the car in to get the wheels balanced. There's hardly anything they can do without getting it wrong and making you cross. They can help make pastry. So you end up making pastry that you don't want. That's why gingerbread was invented. All it is spicy Play-Doh, only it doesn't smell as nice. But a child can press down on the cutter, so they're helping you. And they're bored after 5 minutes because pressing down is only so much fun. Or they get upset because a leg falls off and it takes you an hour to clear up. And then they don't want any because they've been eating Play-Doh all afternoon. So, yes, kids just want attention, same as we all do. There are things you can do as a parent to make life easier for yourself, but parents tend to mess them up too. For example, a new baby brother or sister is potentially a great plaything. But it's the baby.
3: Now, tomorrow, Mummy's going to be bringing home your new baby brother. So, you've got to remain silent from now on and move into the crappy room. Isn't that nice?
2: There's no wonder most of us are petrified the first time we hold a baby. We all grew up thinking if you're not careful, your thumb will go straight through its head. But at least if you are a baby, you generally get quite a lot of attention, sometimes when you don't even want it. As time goes on, you become less and less interesting to the point where you've become this awkward, sullen person no one knows quite what to do with. Even by the age of 2, your charms have faded, your looks are going, no one wants to pick you up anymore, you fall down all the time. It's like being a journalist. And then there's the frustration of not being able to speak properly and say what you want. The first 10 or 20 things you say, everyone's really excited about. But after that, it's as though you've had a stroke. And you don't just cry, you try to tell people, but because it's not a perfect sentence, it doesn't carry any weight. You're saying,
6: Dad, poo in here.
2: So all you get is,
3: yes, all right, in a minute, Daddy's talking.
2: Whereas if you could say,
7: Father, how would you like to walk around with a turd strapped to you?
2: You might get the attention you require. There's a brief period when your parents suddenly realise you've become a person, when you can have conversations with grown-ups and tell them what you did at school, and they pretend to be impressed by your handstand. But the novelty of each advance in your development fades more and more quickly to the point when you're 30 and you say,
3: Mum, I've been selected to captain the world basketball team against Mars.
2: And she says,
8: that's nice, dear.
2: Sadly, the best way to get attention at any age is to do something wrong. You can wander along doing good things and no one pays you any mind, but you do something truly appalling and people notice you. That's why Gordon presented the National Lottery. It was either that or kill somebody. Isn't that right, Gordon?
9: Shut it, Shorty.
2: Teenage years are renowned for being the most awful time in life. On the one hand, you're so disabled by embarrassment, you just want to be a little kid again, a feeling which I found recurs in your late 30s. On the other hand, as a teenager, you want to make your mark, and you're too old to do it with crayon. That's why you want to spray your name on walls. It's your last chance in life to sign things without having to put down a number and an expiry date as well. You want to tell the world you're here, and yet half the time you don't want attention. At a family gathering, you'll recede as far into a corner as you can and read a book, and you can't even absorb it because you're waiting for someone to say,
3: That book certainly seems to have captured your interest. Who is this Sylvia Plath? One of the Spice Girls?
2: And you're thinking all the time and you can't believe the state of the world and you want to change it, and everyone tells you you'll grow out of it because they care more about the colour of bathroom sweets, and that's supposed to be a sign of maturity. Psychologists even try to write rebellion off as an adolescent phase, as if October 1917 was somehow akin to skateboarding. People tell you they used to be like you, but now they're more realistic. But who is the most naive? Someone who believes the world can be changed, or someone who believes that a lot can be achieved through a partnership with private enterprise? So that concludes my examination of drawing attention to yourself when you are below the age of majority. I've looked at three different ways of making your presence felt, but one aspect I have neglected to talk about is how to overstay your welcome. So to demonstrate this, I shall drag the program out by means of my question and answer session, Ask Mr. Hardy. Now, the lovely Rebecca Kirby is with microphone in the audience. Oh, there's a man thrusting his hand up over there, and Rebecca now has to run all the way around. Yes.
8: Do you believe it's possible to grow up, be mature, and still remain interesting?
2: Well, I'm always fascinated by the term mature student, which seems to me to be a contradiction in terms. I always wonder whether they just sort of collect traffic cones from the side of the road like normal students, or whether they have traffic cones in the back of Sunday magazines that they look up and send off for to collect. But, what was the question again?
8: Is it possible to grow up, be mature, and still remain interesting?
2: Well, I would say that Barbara Carton is extremely mature and holds absolutely no interest to anybody, except possibly somebody with a trowel. There seems to be some kind of ancient author under here. Yes,
9: Jeremy, totally off the top of your head, what would be the first thing you would like to stand up for?
2: Well, straight off the top of my head comes dandruff, normally, unfortunately. And indeed no small amount of my own hair. What is the thing that I would stand up for? A very good dandruff shampoo, actually, I was enough. But I would stand up for the rights of all working people. In fact, why don't we seize the studio now, audience? Why don't you arise, you starvings from your slumbers, not be content. Come up here, present your own shows. The first thing that Marxists do in a revolution is to seize the radio station, and you're here. Yes.
10: No, I was just wondering if you've ever met any of the members of the Shadow Cabinet at all.
2: I met Neil Kinnock once. He's a tiny man, no bigger than your thumb. Like all famous people, all people are very small. You know. Kylie Minogue, tiny, tiny little thing. Amoeba, oh yes, tiny. Giant haystacks, tiny haystacks, we used to call it in the old days. Boris Yeltsin can't be seen with a naked eye. No. Well, I think it's time we called a halt, because I can sense that the audience is about to turn ugly, and they know oil paintings are the best of times. So good night to you all.
5: Jeremy Hardy Speaks to the Nation was written by armchair revolutionary and barstool philosopher Jeremy Hardy and starred deck chair metaphysicist Gordon Kennedy and bath chair Dadaist Mira Fayal. The producer was David Tyler and the programme was a Positive production. All the views expressed by Mr. Hardy are also the views of the BBC.
11: £31.5, £32, £33, £35, £40, and £10 is £50, and £50 is a pound. At first, when you are given change in new money, it may sound rather odd. So if you're puzzled by 31.5, 32, 33, 35, 40, and 10 is 50, and 50 is a pound, think decimal. Now there are 100 new pence in a pound. Think decimal. That way you'll find shopping simple.

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1: Oh, come in, Smithers. What is it? Speak up, boy. Orange juice.
2: No, sir. New Kellogg's Rise and Shine.
1: Hey, finish.
2: And look at this, sir.
1: No peel, no pips, and it's got vitamin C. Well, Smithers, I suppose this is it.
2: What are you doing, sir?
1: Thank you, Governor. Wife and three pips to support. Thank you.
3: New Kellogg's Rise and Shine. 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
4: I came across Mr. Kipling in a meadow by the church. If I've painted that spire once, he said, I've painted it a dozen times. He offered me an apple pie. An artist needs inspiration, he explained. Golden shortcrust pastry, delicious apple filling, and just the right amount of sugar sprinkled on top. But then, when it comes to the little details, Mr. Kipling does have an exceedingly good eye.
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0: Episode 7, and so on, etc., featuring this week's guest star, Noel Howlett.
1: Roger, I want to have a serious talk to you.
2: You sound like a great aunt, Sally. Great aunt Sally, that's good.
1: Roger, please keep your humor for the court. Anyway, you haven't got a great aunt.
2: I know, but that's what you sound like if I had one. And I wouldn't want to marry her. Anyway, forbidden, you know. A man may not marry his great aunt.
1: Tell me when you've finished being flippant, and then I'll begin.
2: You mean you really are serious?
1: I said so.
2: Well, then I'll be serious, too. Look at the face, see? That's serious, isn't it? Look, no smile, no curl of the upper lip.
1: The longer you keep this up, the longer it'll take.
2: But is that what it's going to be like when we're married?
1: Yes, Roger. If you want to break it off, you'd better say so now.
2: Of course I don't want to break it off. I love you, Sally. I want to marry you. It's only, what have I done wrong, anyway?
1: Roger, I'm sorry to have to say this, but a husband and wife should be able to put complete trust in each other. And I'm afraid that I don't entirely trust you.
2: Not trust me? Why on earth not?
1: You don't always tell the truth.
2: Well, all men are liars, aren't they? It says so in the Bible.
1: That was said by the psalmist in his haste, Roger. He didn't mean it. He spoke too quickly.
2: So he said all men are liars and they weren't?
1: And that's about it.
2: But he was a liar anyway, wasn't he?
1: Only because he spoke too quickly.
2: Do I speak too quickly?
1: Yes, when you want to get out of something.
2: Am I speaking too quickly now?
1: Yes, you are.
2: What do I want to get out of now, then?
1: You want to get out of our serious talk.
2: I do admire you, Sally. You're always right. I'm tired of my great aunt. Let's have a canoodle instead.
1: We'll have our talk first.
2: How long for?
1: That depends upon how much you interrupt.
2: I won't say a word, then we can canoodle for the rest of the evening.
1: If you behave yourself, yes.
2: What's the good of canoodling if I had to behave myself?
1: You know perfectly well what I mean. Now listen, Roger. When we're married, I've got to be able to trust you. I know that by nature men are polygamous and girls are monogamous. But I'm not going to have it.
2: You mean that you want to be polygamous too? Polygamous too?
1: You know perfectly well I don't. In the marriage service, it says, forsaking all others.
2: It doesn't, you know. I've been looking it up.
1: It certainly does.
2: No, sorry, sorry. This is where the keen legal mind comes in, Sally. It says, forsaking all other.
1: What's the difference?
2: It's a nice point.
1: It's not a nice point at all. Whether it's other or others, it includes joy.
2: Oh, well, put that in if you like. Forsaking joy, Helen, Ermentrude, and all others.
1: You've seen joy recently quite a number of times. When I've asked you about your meetings, your answers have not been altogether satisfactory, Roger. Sometimes it seems as though you're keeping something back.
2: But protecting joy, you mean?
1: If you like, yes.
2: Well, I do no more for her than I would for you.
1: Well, I hope you can also say that you've done no more to her than you have to me. Have you?
2: I suppose that's the sort of question that you think I try to dodge.
1: Yes.
2: And you think I'm trying to dodge it now?
1: Yes.
2: You don't really want to know the truth, you?
1: Yes, I do.
2: I'm afraid of that. Well, here goes. I've done no more to Joy than I have to you.
1: But you'd like to.
2: Of course, to both of you, I mean.
1: I want to be sure that when we're married, if you come back late from chambers, it will be because you've been working and not slipping around with one of the shorthand typists.
2: In other words, you want to be sure that what I tell you is the truth.
1: Yes.
2: As a matter of fact, I can give you a jolly good way of doing that. That case I'm understudying at the Old Bailey has shown me one test of a liar.
1: What is it?
2: This chap I'm prosecuting, when he hasn't got a proper answer, or when he wants to get out of giving details or something that isn't true, he always says, and so on, etc.
1: And so on, etc.
2: Yep.
3: Mr. Thursby, do you wish to cross-examine?
2: If your lordship pleases. Now, Mr. Jones, you were on national assistance, and yet you say you were able to pay £300 for this television set. Where were you to get the money?
3: Where was I to get the money? That's the question, is it?
2: That's the question, Mr. Jones. May I trouble you for the answer?
3: Oh, no trouble at all, sir. Well, to be quite honest, what I did was this. I went round to one or two of my friends to see if they could lend me a bit of the ready, and I thought I'd sell an old bicycle and one or two things and so on, etc. And there I was, and so on, etc.
2: Where were you?
3: Ready to pay for the TV set.
2: Then why didn't you pay for it? You told the man who sold it to you that you had the money at home and would pay him in the morning.
3: Well, in a manner of speaking, I had.
2: Well, what manner of speaking? Esperanto or some other strange language?
3: I don't follow.
2: I don't follow you. See, what right had you to tell the man in the shop that you had the money at home?
3: I told you. I was going to put a few things together and sell them and so on, etc.
2: And what was the bicycle going to fetch?
3: I'd been offered a fiver for it.
2: Well, I'll be generous. Call it 10. What else had you got to sell?
3: Well, there was a chair. To be quite truthful, it wouldn't take a heavy weight. It was worth a couple of quid, or I'm a Dutchman.
2: What else?
3: There was a mangle.
2: Didn't your wife want that?
3: Oh, no, she's got a washing machine. The mangle's a bit rusty, but I could have polished it up a bit.
2: And what would that have fetched?
4: Have you ever tried to sell a mango?
2: You mustn't ask me questions, but the answer's no.
4: Nor have I. So we're in the same boat, aren't we?
2: So in fact, you never did sell anything.
4: I didn't have the chance.
2: You had ample time. It was a month between the time you bought the television set home and the day you were arrested.
4: But I was busy during that month.
2: Busy with what? Buying a new vacuum cleaner?
4: How did you know?
2: The truth is, Mr. Jones, isn't it, that when you bought that set, you had not got £300 and you had no chance of getting it unless you'd won a football pool or something.
4: That was another thing I did, filled in the coupons. That takes a bit of time.
5: I think we'll adjourn now. All persons having anything to do before my lords, the Queen's justices.
6: Hello, Roger.
2: Joyce, what are you doing here?
6: Walking back with you to the temple.
2: Have you been in court?
6: Uncle Alfred's like me to keep an eye on you.
2: Well, I wish you wouldn't, Joyce. Since I've become engaged to Sally, our relationship must be purely professional.
6: You always say that to me when we meet.
2: It's the truth.
6: But the truth isn't everything, Roger. There are nicer things in life than the truth. When you put your arms around me and tell me I'm the prettiest girl you've ever seen, that's much nicer than the truth.
2: I haven't done that for a long time.
6: Far too long, Roger.
2: You don't expect me to do it in the street.
6: I shouldn't mind. You could say it anyway. But you must be thirsty after all that talking. Let's go and have a cup of tea.
2: Cup of tea? I must say that sounds good.
6: Come along. Let's go to the Turkish garden.
2: The Turkish garden? Oh, no.
6: In here, then.
2: Where on earth is this?
6: Come on.
7: Good evening, my lord, my lady. This way, please.
2: I don't like this.
6: Don't be silly. It's London in the middle of the afternoon.
7: Down here, please, my lord, my lady. Will you follow me, please?
6: Hold on, Roger. I'll come with you.
7: This seat most of my customers like. They can see, but they cannot be seen.
6: This will do very nicely, thank you. Sit down, Roger.
2: Can't I sit opposite the lady?
7: No, the seats are only side by side. It is better that way. There is more room when you've finished your tea.
6: Go on in, Roger. Go on, I'll protect you.
7: The seat is comfortable, is it not? You can push the table away afterwards if you wish. That is why there is no seat on the other side. It is much more comfortable when you push the table away.
2: I don't wish to push the table away. We've come in for a pot of tea and a scone.
7: There is tea, coffee, chocolate as you please. Whichever you have, may I recommend a little of our special elixir in it?
2: Not for me, thank you.
7: And for the lady?
2: She doesn't need any.
7: Then you've had it before. It comes all the way from Istanbul. It has the perfume of the Orient and what you may call the peak of the Orient, too.
6: Let's be devils, Roger, and have some.
2: Certainly not.
7: It makes an old man young again, and a young man, oh, he skips like a ram.
2: Could we please have a butterscotch and a pot of tea?
7: And then perhaps a few of our little Eastern cakes. They are specially prepared. And when a young man and a young woman share one between them, they create much happiness.
2: No, thank you.
6: You let's try one. It can't do any harm. We've both got good digestions.
7: I will bring two. If you like one, you can eat the other. Excuse me.
2: Look, we really can't stay long here, John. I mean, you know, we oughtn't to be here at all. I don't know what Sally will say about it.
6: But you have to tell her.
2: Certainly. If you were engaged, wouldn't you expect your young man to tell you you've been out with another girl?
6: I hope he'd have the sense not to. Anyway, you can just say you went into Lyons for a quick cup of tea.
2: I didn't know such places as this existed.
6: It's quite useful for you to know, Roger. I mean, for a case someday.
2: Yeah, that's true. Yes, you're quite right. You don't want to have a broader background of knowledge as possible. But it's so dark. There's an atmosphere of vice about the place.
6: Isn't it lovely? Come a little closer. No, that's not me. That's a table leg. Let's push it away.
2: George, please. You must behave. Now, look, George, you've got your hand on my knee.
6: It used to be the other way around, but I didn't complain.
2: Anyway, I maybe wanted a chamber.
6: If you really didn't want to come in, you should have resisted, you know.
2: I'm too weak, that's my trouble.
6: You resisted the elixir.
2: I didn't need it.
6: Nor did I. I must say, I'd like to see you leap like a ram. Here's the tea. Shall I be mother? If you don't mind my using the word.
7: I fear that there are no what many people call skins. So I have brought you some Turkish honey sandwiches. They are made with English bread and French butter, and the honey comes from your own Scotland.
2: Is that why you call them Turkish?
7: No, that is not why we call them Turkish. Would you like to know why we call them Turkish?
2: because you put something Turkish into them. No, thank you very much, no.
7: Do you not like my country?
2: What? Oh, lovely, lovely. Oh, I've always loved that Turkey. Yes, we both like your country very much.
7: Then why do you not want a little bit of us in your honey sandwiches?
2: I might get gout.
7: That is very painful, but you are very young to get gout, and if anything could give you gout, it would be the Scottish honey, not the little Turkish thing.
2: What is the little Turkish thing?
7: It is a Turkish herb called Afyon Ruhu.
2: What does it do?
7: Please taste and see.
2: If it's got anything to do with your mountains skipping like rams, it's not on as far as I'm concerned.
7: Perhaps the lady will persuade you.
6: I can never persuade him to do anything. He's so strong-minded. Have you got a cure for that?
7: I have the very thing. Give it to him to drink just before you go to bed.
2: We're not going to bed.
7: I did not mean now.
2: We don't go to bed.
7: What, never?
2: Never.
7: You must be very tired. I could give you something for that, too.
2: No, thank you. No, we'll just have our tea and then I'd like the bill, please.
7: But you must have one of our little Turkish cakes.
6: Get them to wrap one up and you can take it to Sally.
2: I shall do nothing at all. No Turkish cakes, no Turkish sandwiches. Nothing except our tea, thank you.
6: Will you not even push the table away after tea? Just for a moment, Roger.
8: Where on earth have you been, my dear fellow?
2: Well, actually, Grimes, I walked back.
8: Well, did you only take 10 minutes to walk back from the bailey, and you left there 3/4 of an hour ago.
2: Oh, is it as long as that? Anyway, what am I wanting for?
8: You've got a client with a new case waiting for you. Alex out, and I've shown him into your room.
2: Oh, good gracious. I just have a quick wash, and I'll be ready. Who's the solicitor?
8: Oh, Miss Mannering's firm, my dear fellow.
2: Good gracious, is Sally... Is Miss Mannering here herself?
8: No, no, no. She couldn't get down. They sent a clerk, a Mr. Plum. He knows a lot, so don't pretend you know more than you do, my dear fella.
2: What's the case about?
8: Oh, estate agents, commission, I believe. But you'll soon find out.
2: Estate agents, eh? Right, I'll be there in a moment. Ah, how do you do, gentlemen? Please sit down.
9: If you don't mind, Mr. Thursby, Mr. Slimbridge would like to say a few words before I tell you about the case.
2: Oh, of course. I gather you've been swindled by an estate agent. Usual thing, I suppose.
10: I am an estate agent, sir.
2: Disgraceful things people say about you, don't they, Mr. Slimbridge?
10: Yes, they do. Now, let's get down to cases. I'm a very busy man. I haven't got much time to give you. There are 3 things to discuss. First, was there a contract? Second, was it broken? Third, were the damages? We'll spend 1/4 hour on each, starting from now.
9: Well, Mr. Thursby, the ball seems to be in your court.
2: But I've never seen it before, you see. Perhaps Mr. Slimbridge better tell me his story, then I'll advise you as to, one, whether there was a contract. 15 minutes for that. Was it broken?
10: I said all that, Mr. Thursby. Shall we get on? I'll tell you what happened. I was sitting in my office when this fellow Colonel Holt was shown into my room.
11: Colonel Holt.
10: So you want to sell your house, Colonel? Please sit down. Your full name is?
11: Rodney Holt, and I've written down my address. That's the name of the house.
10: First of all, I'd like to know whether you'd like us to advertise.
11: Certainly not.
10: May you put up a board?
11: Certainly not.
10: May I ask why you want to sell?
11: Money.
10: And your accommodation? 3 up and 3 down, usual terrace, I suppose?
11: 4 up.
10: 4? You mean one's divided into 2?
11: I never thought about it. There are 4 rooms upstairs, and you can come and see them if you like.
10: Certainly, when I have a moment. We're rather rushed off our feet at the moment. Now, what price are you asking, Colonel?
11: I'd like to get £15,000.
10: I'm sure you would, Colonel. And so would a lot of people.
11: But there's a great shortage of houses, isn't there?
10: There may be. There's a great shortage of buyers, though. Quite frankly, this type of house is very difficult to sell. I won't say it isn't a drug on the market. That'd be going too far. But there's no money, you see. Now, flats or very small houses are a different matter. They're snapped up at once. But 7 or 8 room houses are very difficult. I might get you 10 or 11,000. But if you'd like to give us the sole right to sell, we'll do the best we can.
11: What do you mean, the sole right to sell?
10: Oh, it's just our jargon. I think you had yours in the army.
11: What will you ask for it?
10: I suggest 12,000 as an asking price, but I strongly advise you to take 10.
11: Well, please do the best you can.
10: I always do.
11: And your definite view is that houses of this size in London are not fetching good prices.
10: That is not just my view, sir. It is a fact. You can't argue with facts.
11: Well, you've cheered me up in one way.
10: Well, I'm glad to hear that.
11: I want to buy a house in London. Not a very small house or a flat, but a 7 or 8 roomed house with the usual. And I don't mind if one of the rooms on the upper floor is divided into 2 or not. In other words, the type of house you've assured me is almost a drug on the market. I'm glad to hear that it should be easy to get and won't cost much.
10: What sort of price had you in mind? 15,000, 20,000?
11: Good gracious, no. Something less than I shall get for mine.
10: I'm afraid that won't be all that easy.
11: But you just said these houses are difficult to sell.
10: Indeed they are, but I didn't say they were easy to buy. Sellers are holding back, waiting for an improvement.
11: Then you'd recommend me not to sell mine yet.
10: On the contrary, Colonel, I'd recommend you to sell before things get worse.
11: But you said that sellers are holding back, waiting for an improvement.
10: I did indeed. But I didn't say they were right to do so. In my considered opinion, they're in for a nasty shock. In a year's time, your house may be fetching less than it would today.
11: Then why can't I buy from someone like myself?
10: Because people are very stupid, Colonel. And I'm sorry to have to say it, greedy. Of course, people like yourself may be forced to sell because they need the money.
11: But surely there must be other people owning a house like mine who have to sell it.
10: I'm sure there are, Carlo.
11: Then why can't I buy one of their houses?
10: Quite simple, Carlo, because there aren't enough of them. Their houses are snapped up as soon as they come on the market.
11: Then why isn't mine?
10: Because your price is too high, Carlo. You could sell yours tomorrow, 8,000, 9,000.
11: I dare say, no doubt you could. No doubt someone would accept it as a gift.
10: What's the state of repair, may I ask? I should have asked you that before. My suggested price were, of course, based on it being in a good state of repair.
11: It's in very fair repair.
10: No woodworm or dry rot,
11: certainly not.
10: Well, let's hope it's all right, but I can assure you that some houses are so pest-ridden they're worth little more than the site value. About that sometimes.
11: So, the long and the short of it is this. No one wants a house like mine, so I shall only get a low price for it. On the other hand, no one will sell houses like mine because the prices are too low. It's a buyer's market for my house, but a seller's market for any other house of the same description. In addition to that, my house is likely to be standing at all. And if I don't get prosecuted by the local council for having a dangerous structure, I shall be lucky.
10: Well, that's the first part of the story, Mr. Thursby. Then he went out. Now, was there a contract?
3: But did he sign anything?
10: Of course he signed something. He signed an agreement giving us the sole right to sell.
3: Oh, the bit of jargon, you mean. And now I suppose he sold his house to a friend without any assistance from you, and you want to know if you can claim commission or the equivalent.
10: Your eye's on the ball, Mr. Thursby. That's exactly what happened. We've got him, haven't we?
3: Well, if you're entitled to anything, you won't have done much work for it.
10: Not done much work. Entering up the property, advertising it, sending it out to sub-agents and so on, etc. Not much work.
3: Yeah, but apart from the so on, etc., you haven't done any of that except enter it in your books.
10: But if we get the sole right to sell, we're quids in whatever happens. I mean, that's right, isn't it?
3: Well, I'm not at all sure about this, Mrs. Slimby, quite frankly, but there's an old book I'll have to look up. Would you forgive me for a minute?
12: Come in. There's be me, dear fellow. What can I do for you today? Marriage? Canoodling? Or actual work?
3: Work, as a matter of fact, Grimes.
12: It's a change. What's happening with the canoodling? Face too hot?
3: Well, I'm engaged to sell it.
12: Oh, yes, of course, my dear fellow. But a little bird told me the other young woman's still around. You're like a Turk, my dear fellow.
3: Why on earth may you say that?
12: Because you've got lots of wives, my dear fellow.
3: You don't happen to know any Turks in London, I suppose?
12: No. No, if I haven't the pleasure. I take a Turkish bath from time to time.
3: Good Lord, I've forgotten about all them. I never had one. Are there any near the Old Bailey?
12: Oh, I wouldn't know. I wouldn't recommend it to you, my dear fellow. I believe in nature's way. So do the Turks, as a matter of fact.
3: What? You mean having all those wives is natural?
12: Well, of course it is, my dear fellow. You're not thinking of going out there, are you?
3: Good gracious, no. I want to get on at the bar and marry Sally.
12: Forsaking all other.
3: That's right.
12: Yes. Have you, my dear fellow?
3: Well, I can't help knocking into her from time to time.
12: Well, I'm knocking into whom?
3: Knocking into other. The solicitor's niece, Joy.
12: Well, it'd be unnatural if you didn't knock into her from time to time, wouldn't it, my dear fellow? Don't knock too hard, will you?
3: Oh, I don't. I'm terribly careful.
12: Yeah. Are you? Are you, my dear brother? Terribly careful?
3: Huh? You don't happen to have been following me by any chance, do you, Grant?
12: Oh. You seem to have a conscience, don't you, my dear brother? Do you want to confess? I'm at your service. Now, if I know when I took you on as a pupil that I was going to make the job as father confessor as well...
3: You wouldn't have taken me.
12: Oh, on the contrary, my dear fellow, I'd have asked if there were any more like you. Now then, you run along, my dear fellow. I've got quite a lot of work to do.
3: Thank you very much, Grimes. Oh, good Lord, I've forgotten to ask what I really came in for. And my wretched clients are still waiting in my room.
12: That's all right, my dear fellow, do them good. I suppose you told them you wanted to look up a book.
3: As a matter of fact, I said an old book.
12: There's no need to be quite as truthful as that, my dear boy. What do you think you'll find in it?
3: The answer, I hope. Look, if an estate agent gets a man to sign an agreement giving the estate agent the sole right to sell his house, is it binding?
8: Ah, it all depends, my dear fellow. Did the chap ask what the sole right to sell meant?
2: He did, as a matter of fact.
8: And what was the answer?
2: The agent said it was just jargon.
8: Well, that's all right then, my dear fellow. You'll get out of that. You can set the contract aside. He's not worth the paper it's written on. You can tell your client he's on a winner.
2: But my client's the estate agent.
8: Oh, well, you can tell him he's on a loser then. Not as he knows.
2: Well, should I just tell him it's hopeless and show him the door?
8: Well, yeah, but do it tactfully, my dear fellow. What's the fellow's name?
2: Slimbridge.
8: Yeah, well, you see, something like this, you see. Now, Mr. Slimbridge, I've considered your case very carefully. Very carefully indeed, and it's obvious your firm's a very go-ahead one. I wish I had shares in it. The question you've asked me, Mr. Slimbridge, is a delicate one. You want to know if you take proceedings against Mr. Poppleton...
2: It was a colonel, as a matter of fact, and his name wasn't Poppleton.
8: Well, never mind, my dear fellow. We'll make him a sergeant for this purpose. Now, then, right. You want to know, Mr. Slimbridge, if you sue Sergeant Poppleton, whether you win your case. In other words, Mr. Slimbridge, you want to know whether the agreement he signed is binding on him. Well, now, the answer, Mr. Slimbridge, is that by and large, and having regard to all the circumstances, and notwithstanding the very lucid argument, and all the letters you've written, and bearing in mind the various considerations you put before me, and not without some doubt, and nonetheless being fairly clear of my conclusion without beating about the book, I formed the view you haven't a hope in hell.
2: And that's what you call tactful, Grimes?
8: Well, you can alter the hope in hell bit. I formed the view that you are unlikely to succeed in this case.
2: Do you think I can remember all that?
8: Well, I'm sure you can't. You better try and get hold of one or two of the good bits. Just one other small point, my dear fellow. You're quite sure it is the estate agent you're appearing for and not Sergeant Poppleton?
2: Yes, I'm quite clear. Thank you very much, Grimes.
8: That's all right, Charlie. Off with you. Say you've been looking up Bousted on Agency. That's a very old book. A very old book indeed.
10: Been looking up half the library, I'd imagine.
2: No, just Bousted on Agency.
10: Well, what's the verdict? Where do we sue from here?
2: On the whole, Mrs. Slimbridge... And by and large, and I've forgotten that bit.
10: In Bousted on Agency, I can look it up when I get back to the office.
2: Well, some of it does. In all these circumstances, and having regard to what you told me, and being as tactful as I can...
10: Goodness sake, Mr. Thursby, cut the cackle and come to the horses.
2: The horses?
10: The horses, that's right, the horses.
2: All right, then, Mr. Flimbridge. You haven't a hope in hell.
10: Thank you very much, Mr. Thursby. I just wanted to be sure we're on a loser. Goodbye. Goodbye, Mr. Flout.
9: Goodbye, Mr. Slimbridge. Mr. Thursby, do you believe in astrology?
2: Astrology? Yeah, I can't say I do. No. I never thought about it very much, to be quite frank with you. I sometimes look at my horoscope in one of the papers, you know. I did it today, as a matter of fact. It said the day would start all right, but I'd have a sticky end. No, I don't really believe in all that sort of thing, Mr. Plum.
9: Well, it doesn't matter, but I've got a case about astrology. A libel action, as a matter of fact. It's on next month, June the 14th. McLean doesn't want it tried in June. I want you to apply to postpone it until July.
2: Well, no doubt you've got excellent reasons.
9: Oh, splendid reasons, Mr. Thursby. I'll tell you them as we go across to court tomorrow.

0: I understand you want to mention the case, Mr. Thursby.
1: If your lordship please, it's the case of Astrology Limited against the Daily Courier.
0: And what's your application, Mr. Thursby?
1: My application, my lord, is that the case should stand over for a month.
0: Mm-hmm. And what are the grounds for the application, Mr. Thursby?
1: Well, they're a little unusual, my lord.
0: Oh, you don't mean that your solicitor's office has been burnt down and all the papers destroyed, and your client has had suddenly to go out to New Zealand to see an old aunt? It's not that kind of unusual story?
1: No, my lord.
0: Oh, it's not a case of illness?
1: No, my lord.
0: Something unusual, I thought you said.
1: Yes, my lord.
0: Oh, you're not going to tell me that counsel engaged on the case has got a case in the House of Lords?
1: No, my lord, I've never been to the House of Lords.
0: Oh, no doubt that will come in time, Mr. Thursby. By the time you've finished making this application, if it goes on at this rate.
1: I thought your lordship was rather enjoying guessing.
0: That's a most impertinent remark to make, Mr. Thursby. It's perfectly true all the same. You'd better put me out of my misery and tell me what the unusual grounds for this application are. They really are unusual, are they?
1: Well, I haven't been very long at the bar, my lord, but I very much doubt if such an unusual ground has ever been raised before.
0: Oh, that's a tall order, Mr. Thursby. Think what you're saying. Magna Carta was in 1215. We've been going on about 750 years since then. Are you saying that nobody has tried to adjourn a case on the grounds you are about to plead?
1: I suppose it's possible, my lord, but I...

0: You saying that nobody has tried to adjourn a case on the grounds you are about to plead?
1: I suppose it's possible, my lord, but I think very unlikely.
0: If you were allowed to pledge your reputation, Mr. Thursby, and I take it that you know that you're not.
1: Oh, yes, my lord, I haven't very much to pledge, as a matter of fact.
0: Well, let's assume that you have. If you were allowed to pledge your reputation, would you be prepared to pledge it that I'd never heard such an application of yours before? I've now been a judge 10 years, and I was at the bar 20 years before that.
1: Yes, my lord, if I were allowed to pledge my reputation, I think I should be safe in pledging it. As I've indicated to your lordship, I wouldn't have very much to lose.
0: All right, Mr. Thursby, let's get to the nub of the matter.
1: Well, my lord, your lordship knows that this case is about astrology.
0: Is there yet a college of astrologers, Mr. Thursby? If so, is your client a member of it?
1: Well, I've no idea, my lord. I only know that my horoscope said that I was going to have a sticky end yesterday and again today.
0: Oh, I'm sorry to hear that, Mr. Thursby, but these prophecies are not always right. Oh, is that why you're taking such a time to come to the end of your application?
1: Not really, my lord. To tell your lordship the truth, I was rather enjoying bandying words with your lordship.
0: So was I, Mr. Thursby. But I've got some other applications to hear, and I don't think we should keep them waiting any longer. What are the grounds of your application to adjourn this case till next month?
1: Well, my lord, it's a question of types.
0: What on earth do you mean?
1: Would your lordship very kindly let me know the date of your birthday?
0: Certainly not.
1: Well, as a matter of fact, my lord, in case your lordship felt like that, I took the liberty of looking it up in Who's Who. I see that your lordship was born under Libra, the scales. So your lordship's type is likely to become a judge.
0: Oh, that is certainly a coincidence, Mr. Thursby. Might I know under what sign you were born?
1: Appropriately enough for a bachelor, my lord, Virgo.
0: But you'll get married sometime, Mr. Thursby, I suppose?
1: Oh, yes, my lord.
0: Will you then change to Taurus the Bull or Aries the...
1: Oh, no, my lord, no. Once Virgo, always Virgo.
0: Well, I suppose that's your affair, Mr. Thursby. But now perhaps you will tell me what all this has got to do with your application.
1: Well, it leads directly up to it, my lord. This case would normally come on in June, and the reason why my client wants it postponed to July is a reason of which I'm sure your lordship, having been born under Libra, will approve.
0: Well, what is it?
1: My client was born under Scorpio, my lord, and unfortunately, his type doesn't tell the truth in June.
2: You've had quite an adventurous 48 hours, Roger. Cross-examining a crook at the Old Bailey, telling a few home truths to an estate agent, and having fun and games in court on behalf of an astrologer. Anything else?
1: Not really, that I can think of.
2: Seen any old friends?
1: Grimes, you mean?
2: Grimes will do for a start. Have you seen Grimes?
1: Oh, yes, yes. Saw Grimes. He was most helpful.
2: Henry, by any chance?
1: No, I didn't see Henry today, no.
2: No one else?
1: Did you have anyone particular in mind?
2: Yes, Roger. Did you?
1: Did I?
2: Did you?
1: Well, as a matter of fact, as I was on my way back from the Old Bailey, I decided to walk, you know. Exercise is good for me, and it doesn't take me very long. As I was walking back from the Old Bailey...
2: A little hand slipped through your arm, did it?
1: Not exactly, no, but Joy did come up to speak to me, and she said she happened to be going in the same direction.
2: How fortunate. And she walked all the way back with you to the temple, and that's all there was to it.
1: Well...
2: Well?
1: Well...
2: I'm getting a little tired of well. Well, what?
1: Well, I was feeling a bit thirsty, and then Joy suggested we should have a cup of tea. I didn't really see any harm in it, so we went into a place had a cup of tea.
2: And so on, etc.
1: Yes, you're perfectly true, we had a few of those, too.

0: In that episode of Brothers-in-Law, the parts were played as follows. Roger Thursby, Richard Fryers, Grimes, John Glyn Jones, Sally, Julia Lockwood, Joy, Bridget Armstrong, the judge, Noel Howlett, Mr. Slimbridge, Paul Whitson-Jones, Mr. Jones, John Rutland, Colonel Hunt, William Fox, Mr. Plum, Edward Kelsey, the manageress, Owen Griffiths, and the usher, John Sampson. And so on, etc., was written by Henry Cecil. The program was produced by Trafford Whitelock.
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2: Care in the Community by Harry Venning and David Ramsden. Episode 6, The 1864 Mining Disaster. Look at this, Claire. B&B on a...

0: farm in Devon, 2 weeks in August, £700 all in.
1: Devon?
0: Yes, Devon. What's wrong with Devon?
1: Nothing.
0: How about this one? New Forest, self-catering, £600, first week of July.
1: New Forest?
0: It's the New Forest. What's wrong with the New Forest?
1: Nothing.
0: Norfolk?
1: Norfolk.
0: Yes, bloody Norfolk. Grey, windy, rain-drenched, bloody Norfolk. For crying out loud, Claire, this was your idea. You said that the environmental considerations left us no choice but to take our summer holidays in the UK, rubbish weather or not.
1: Yes, Brian, I did. But what if I was to tell you that I have thought of a way to holiday abroad and halve our carbon footprint in the process?
0: Brilliant. What is it?
1: Yeah, you don't come.
2: Well, Megan?
3: I'm pretty sure I didn't.
2: Pretty sure isn't enough.
4: This is a serious allegation you're making. We can't act on speculation.
5: Ray's right. Think of the ramifications of your wrong.
3: I'm sure, OK? I'm absolutely sure.
5: 100%.
3: Oh, come on, Helen. Who's ever 100% sure about anything?
5: What do you think, Claire?
1: Well, Megan was my student. I trained her. And for the last 5 years, we've worked closely together as colleagues. And in that time, I think I have grown to trust her. And I have every faith in her instincts.
5: That's good enough for me. So, what do we do?
1: We do nothing for now. We wait until the building is empty, then we nip upstairs to children and families, and we just take our hobnobs back.
5: Agreed. Moving the team meeting on. Can we discuss the closure of the Sparrowhawk Family Centre?
1: Correction. The threatened closure of the Sparrowhawk Family Centre.
5: My profound apologies, Claire. And on behalf of the team, can I offer you our thanks for all the time, effort, energy that you've put into organising the benefit gig?
1: Well done, ma'am. Oh, thank you. Well, I've got to tell you, I've enjoyed every second.
5: So, benefit gig update.
1: Well, you know, everything is looking good. There's loads of volunteers to perform acts. The community centre is booked, alcohol licence sorted, local paper definitely, local TV perhaps, and... hold on to your hats. Bill Gallagher has promised to make an appearance.
4: Oh, that's wonderful. Well done, Claire.
1: Maybe he'll even make a speech.
5: Wow.
3: Who's Bill Gallagher?
1: You know Bill Gallagher, our local MP.
3: Have no idea.
1: The backbench bruiser, the People's Parliamentarian.
3: Sorry.
1: Oh, OK, he was the guy on I'm a Celebrity who ate a kangaroo's penis.
3: Oh, him, I don't like him.
1: He's one of my heroes. He came to speak at uni. He was... oh, goodness, he was electrifying. Of course, he's not the political firebrand he once was, but I bet there are a few embers still there to fan.
5: Well done, Claire.
6: It's going to be a great evening. Although there are a couple of issues that still need to be discussed.
1: Such as?
6: Well, do we invite the bipolar support group? I mean, in a party situation, they can be a bit swings and roundabouts.
5: The more the merrier. And Megan, regarding your Kayleigh...
3: it's going to be fantastic. Scottish dances with passion.
5: Excellent. So, if there's nothing else...
4: When am I on?
5: On?
4: My set of 19th century folk songs.
6: I think you'll have to talk to Claire about that.
1: Oh, well, thanks a bunch, Helen. It's actually your suggestion.
4: I am going to be allowed to do something.
6: Of course, Ray. The thing is, there was some anxiety amongst the committee that your 19th century folk songs may be a bit...
1: boring.
6: Highbrow.
1: Highbrow and boring.
6: And we really do need someone with your experience to work in the cloakroom.
1: Should I get him a cab? Is that a bit elitist? I mean, he is a man of the people. He's, let's face it, he's probably going to want to walk.
0: Oh, look at the way Nali is with Thomas. She is a fabulous au pair.
1: Yeah, she's great.
0: And Nali, that lullaby was beautiful.
3: This is a resistance song from my village, isn't it? Telling of how the partisan will capture the invaders and cut off their testicles and sew them inside their mouths. You want I sing you verse two?
0: Some other time.
1: You know, I've had it with Ray sulking. He's not performing his folk songs at the benefit, and that is it. What's that you've got, Thomas?
3: I found it in the park. Thomas loves it.
0: Oh, it looks like a toy gun.
3: A gun!
0: Claire, it's only a water pistol.
3: Disarm now!
0: Give the gun to Daddy. Easy does it. Got it. Got it, Claire.
6: Don't point the gun at me. Take it away.
0: Righto.
7: I am very disappointed in you, Gnarly. Guns are lethal weapons, and they are totally inappropriate as playthings.
3: Well, my father died in a tractor accident, so perhaps we should take away Thomas' farm set as well.
7: Not the same thing.
3: Well, your house, your rules, Claire, but it's against nature. Give a little boy a gun, he'll play with it.
7: Well, I don't think so, and neither does Brian. Brian?
0: I know what you're thinking, punk.
7: Brian!
0: Sorry.
7: No guns. You got it?
3: Got it.
7: I'm going to work. Goodbye.
3: Hello? One moment. Brian, it's for you.
7: Claire Barker, Sparrowhawk Family Center. Oh, Brian, not again. We've been over this all morning. I am not going. No, I don't have to. The only reason I've been invited is because I'm regarded as your partner, not as an individual in my own right. No, your mother said as much herself. I am not an appendage, Brian, and no amount of social convention is going to guilt-trip me into being one. Goodbye.
6: Problem, Claire?
7: Oh, Brian is insisting I go to Ipswich with him on Friday.
6: Friday? You can't go. The benefit gig is Friday. Doesn't he appreciate how important this is to you?
7: You know, he doesn't seem to. It's a family get-together.
6: What sort of family get-together?
7: His father's funeral.
6: Brian's father is dead.
7: Yeah, that is usually a prerequisite for a funeral, Helen. I thought I told you.
6: No, you didn't mention it.
7: Well, you know, I've had a lot on my plate, okay? I mean, yesterday, Megan says she doesn't need amplification. Now, suddenly she wants a microphone.
6: How did he die, Brian's dad?
7: He, oh, damn. What was it? Brian did say.
6: How's Brian?
7: Brian, as always, Brian, does nobody care how I am?
6: I'm sorry, Claire, that was really insensitive of me. It's very easy to forget that when a person dies, it isn't only the immediate family that suffers. In fact, it can sometimes be even harder for partners of the bereaved. You have to be strong for
7: massive brain hemorrhage. That was it. Sorry. Sorry, Helen, I just remembered what killed him. Sorry, what you were saying?
6: Never mind.
0: Woodgate, that's not funny. It's disgusting. Take them off your head, now.
8: That wasn't the usual playground, Bella. We've grown to know and love. Something wrong, Brian?
9: Oh, sorry, Simon. I thought I was hiding it.
8: Not really. What's the matter?
9: My old man has died.
8: Oh, Brian, I'm so sorry.
9: Thanks, mate.
8: I know what you're going through. When my old man died, I was inconsolable. But you know what I did?
9: What?
8: Got on the internet, bought this ointment, rubbed it on the old man, and within 10 minutes, I'd be fine.
0: My father, Simon. My father has died.
8: Sorry, mate.
0: I know what you thought.
8: Is there anything I can do?
0: Well, actually, there is something. Claire refuses to come to the funeral, and I was wondering if you could possibly come with me.
8: I'll be on it.
0: Oh, thanks, mate. It was 87, so it shouldn't have been a shock, but it still was. Because it really made me think about my own mortality, my own son grieving for me after I'm gone. When I was growing up, I used to look at my dad and think he was the most boring man in the world. I swore I would never follow him down the path of mortgage, wife, kids, working as a teacher. Now look at me. I've become my father. Question is, have I taken on my father's mantle? Have I become the most boring man in the world? Simon?
7: So if you can tell Mr. Gallagher that there will be a cab waiting to meet his train. Thank you.
4: Claire, can I have a word?
7: Of course you can, Ray.
4: I've just heard the news from Helen about Brian's father's death. I just wanted to say that I am so, so sorry. Please, when you get home, can you make sure you give Brian my deepest, most heartfelt condolences? And if there's anything I can do to help at this most terrible of times, he must not hesitate to ask.
7: Thank you, Ray.
4: Please let me sing my songs at the benefit.
7: No.
3: Brian, I did not expect to see you at home.
0: I left work early.
3: Oh, you look very sad, Brian.
0: Do I?
3: Yes. Your eyes are red and you have a little bubble of snot coming from your mouth.
0: Sorry.
3: You know, in my village, we have a saying, cheer up, it might never happen.
9: I'm afraid it already has happened, Ali. My father has died.
3: Oh, Brian, I'm so sorry. Oh, shall I make you some tea?
9: All right, thanks, Gnarly. I'll only cry it straight out again.
3: It is strong man who lets himself cry. You are strong man.
9: And you are a very kind young woman, Gnarly.
3: I know a little of what you're going through, Brian. I lost my father when I was 12.
9: Oh, I'm sorry. How did he die?
3: He was run over by a tractor.
9: That must have been terrible.
3: It was, especially since I was driving it.
9: So, you were driving a tractor age 12?
3: It was my passion, and my father encouraged me. But after the accident, well, never drove a tractor again. Okay, maybe once or twice I drove the brand new tractor that we bought with the insurance money. But my heart was not in it.
9: You have my deepest sympathies, Gnarly.
3: As you have mine, Brian. May I hug you?
9: Yes, please.
10: Brian, you sleep here?
9: No.
10: Look, I've been thinking about the funeral tomorrow. Although the benefit is important to me, and I put loads of effort into organising it because the family centre is the heart of the community, and if they close it down, a great many vulnerable people will be left without hope or support. The thing is, I don't want you to have to go through this alone, so if you want me to go to the funeral with you, I will.
9: Really?
10: Yeah.
9: Thanks, Claire. I would like you to come.
10: You would?
9: Yeah. Good night.
10: Good night. So Simon can't make it then?
9: What do you mean?
10: No, it's just that Gnarly told me that Simon had agreed to go with you.
9: He has?
10: Right.
9: You don't have to come to the funeral, Claire.
10: Cheers, Brian.
11: Sir, we'll be filling the grave in now, if that's okay with you.
9: Yeah, fine, thanks.
11: Come on, old chap, time to go. Doesn't do to dwell too long.
9: You're probably right, Simon. Thanks for coming with me today.
11: No need for thanks, Brian. You've been there for me often enough.
9: Cheers.
11: Brian, I really am sorry about that thing with your sister. I realise now how inappropriate it was.
9: Forget it, Simon.
11: Can I just check this number she's given me? 079...
9: Simon! For one thing, you're going out with Gnarly, and Gnarly is a lovely girl. I will not have you hurt her.
11: Yesterday's news, mate. Me and Gnarly are as dead as your dad.
9: Simon, I've spent quite a bit of time with Gnarly recently, and she's one of the kindest, nicest, warmest young women I've ever met. How could you ever think of dumping a gorgeous girl like her?
11: I didn't dump her, Brian. She dumped me. Apparently, she's fallen in love with someone else.
9: Yeah.
11: She hasn't said, just dropped a few hints.
9: She hasn't had the time to fall in love with anybody. She's been working all hours at our house.
11: Nothing's happened yet, but if I know Gnarly, it soon will. So watch out.
9: For what?
11: He's older than her, in a relationship, with a young son. Oh, yes, and he's a teacher. Come on, Brian, I'm supposed to be the stupid one.
9: What do you mean?
11: It's obviously you.
9: Me?
11: Ah! Brian, you all right, mate? Stay down there. I'll fetch a ladder.
12: Thank you for some beautiful a cappella singing, courtesy of Colin, Joy, Erasmus and Orlando from Children and Families. Can I just correct something that Colin said? We didn't steal their hobnobs. We just took ours back. Okay, moving on. Let's welcome on stage your very own Megan Wardby.
13: Hello, everybody. I'm Megan, and I'm your caller for this Kaylee, which means that I'll be telling you what steps to do. And hopefully by the end of the evening, you'll all share a little of my abiding passion and total devotion to the wonder that is Scottish country dancing. Hey, so the most important thing is that you enjoy yourselves. Okay, if you can all form up into two circles, men on the outside and women on the inside, so I'll just go and put the CD on.
12: Okay, there you are.
1: Come inside. You're missing all the fun.
10: Maybe I should phone Bill Gallagher's office and make sure they've got the address right.
1: Oh, there'll be nobody there. He'll show up. If I know Bill, he likes a party.
10: What do you mean?
1: Oh, nothing. Nothing at all. Nothing whatsoever.
10: If you say so.
1: I've had sex with him.
10: No way!
1: Oh, yes. 1997 general election. Bill's majority wasn't the only thing that increased in size that day.
13: Right, so we'll be off to a relatively easy start. When the music begins, the men bow and the women curtsy and everybody moves to their right for a count of eight. Greet your partner. Move to your right. One, two, three. People. People. If you're going to do this, you've got to do it properly. If you're shuffling around like a bunch of zombies. Come on, let's put a bit of effort in, okay? Let's try again, hey-ho.
10: He's 20 minutes late.
5: Relax, that's just Bill. He was always last onto the dance floor in Celebrity Come Tap Dance.
4: Claire, there's a gentleman looking for you.
7: Oh, Mr. Gallagher, how brilliant that you've made it. I'm Claire Barker, I'm social worker and benefit organiser, and if I may say, your absolute biggest fan. Ever since I heard you talk at my university, I followed your career as a parliamentarian and a socialist.
8: How lovely. My office informed me there would be a free bar.
7: Well, no, because it's a sort of fundraiser. But I will happily buy you a drink. What will it be?
8: A pint of bitter will go down nicely, and something to go with it.
7: Crisps?
8: Double brandy.
13: Gentlemen bow, ladies curtsy, and the end. Well, that was dismal. And you know why? It was because you were chatting and laughing. You can't listen to the instructions if you're chatting and laughing, okay? This isn't Pride and Flaming Prejudice, it's my Kaylee. So, have some respect for me and my culture, okay? Let's dance into pairs, please. Boy, girl, you. Yes, you with your arm up, what is it?
14: I'm Leslie.
13: Get on with it.
14: I'm pre-op transsexual, who should I pass?
13: Give me strength.
9: Hang on a second, I'm just getting...
3: Hello, Brian.
9: ...dressed. Hello, Nally. I'm afraid you've caught me,
3: Oh, do not feel embarrassed, Brian, because you are in your vest and underpants.
9: Well, you know, it's not a pretty sight.
3: In my village, we have saying, a man with nothing hanging over his belt is a man without experience.
9: Oh, really?
3: And you are a man with experience.
9: Thank you.
3: A lot of experience.
9: Right.
3: Maybe you could do with losing a little experience.
9: Okay, can we just change the subject?
3: Brian, I need to talk to you. It is very important. Come and sit with me on the bed.
9: This bed?
3: It's the only bed there is.
10: Mr. Gallagher, can I just take this opportunity to thank you on behalf of the striking miners of 84 for your unwavering support during their war against Thatcher.
5: Oh, and can I just say how much I loved your Demis Roussos on Stars in Their Eyes.
8: Sorry, could you two just move to the side? I believe that gentleman at the press wants to take my photograph.
15: Hello, Bill.
8: Hello. Have we met?
15: Well, I should say so. Let me jog your memory. 1st of May, 1997. You were canvassing Hilldrop Road, number 73. I had some questions, and you very kindly came inside to answer them.
8: You have to understand, I met a lot of constituents during the 97
15: election. It was unusually
8: election.
15: Hot for May. You took your jacket off, I poured you a scotch. You took your trousers off.
8: Hilldrop Road, Hilldrop Road.
15: Oh, come on, Bill. Turquoise bedroom. Four-poster bed. French-cut panties. Handcuffs. Inverted nipples.
8: Hilldrop Road. Hilldrop.
15: Oh, for crying out loud.
8: Hang on, yes, a bell is ringing. Was it a Beaumont single malt scotch? It was, wasn't it? Very nice.
13: It's a count of three. A count of three. One, two, three. One, two, three. Count it.
8: One, two, three.
13: No, not one, that two, loud three. In your tents. Oh, where are you going? Yes, you and the puffball skirt. You stay still, stay still. Now, for the last time, girls, stay still and boys move forward. So what are you waiting for? Move forward, all of you, goddammit, at the same time! Oh, just how difficult can it be to to Promenade Gatepost, strip the willow, crossing past Figure 8 and finish on a circular hay. You people are a shambles, an absolute bloody shambles, and I've had it up to here with you, galumphing all over my heritage. This, mercifully, is where I finish. Good night.
5: Megan, don't be too upset. A lot of people here tonight have never done it before.
13: Why should they be upset? I thought it went very well.
3: I'd like to talk to you, Brian. I feel there is something special between us.
8: I hope so, Marley.
3: We are not so different, you and I.
8: No, except, you know, you're a vibrant young lady and I'm just a boring old teacher.
3: Brian, don't talk like that.
8: How about like this? I was making a joke, you see. You said don't...
3: I know. It was a joke. I just didn't find it amusing.
8: Right.
3: Brian, you seem a little nervous.
8: Do I?
3: Yes. I know what will relax you.
8: Do you?
3: Yes, I do. Lie back on the bed. I will give you a blow-by-blow account of my day with Thomas.
8: Great.
16: Two, one, two, one, two.
10: Oh, no. Who's let Ray on stage?
16: Okay, good evening, everybody. My name is Ray, and I'm a gay man. Yo! A big shout to all the party gays in the audience. You know who you are, eh, Duncan? That'll be Mrs. Duncan with you, right.
10: Irene, what the hell?
5: I know. But Bernie the anthropologist had to cancel. He locked himself in his house. We have time to fill.
10: With Ray?
5: He brought his guitar just in case.
16: In the course of my research, I found several 19th century folk songs which contain a barely perceptible gay subtext. See if you can spot it in this, my first song, The Great Mining Disaster of 1864. Thank you. My dad was a miner, and his dad before. They worked all their lives, keeping wolf from the door. When I first came to manhood, where else could I go but into the earth with my brothers below? Alas, my first day was so nearly my last. I heard a voice cry, I smell gas, get out fast. Then a terrible blast tore the mine fore and aft. And 25 men got stuck in my shaft. Stuck in my shaft, stuck in my shaft. 25 men were stuck in my shaft.
10: Oh my God.
3: What I said upset you, Brian?
8: No, I'm not upset,
3: I thought you would be pleased, but you seem disappointed.
8: Oh, please, very pleased.
3: Telling you this means a lot to me.
8: Yes, I know.
3: For 7 sad years, I had no father. I miss having a father, and then you come along and fill his shoes. You're kind. You look after me. You're not like so many of these dirty men in your country who only have one thing on their minds.
8: Thank you. Now, if you don't mind, Nali, it's getting quite late.
3: Of course. But I must first ask you some fatherly advice.
8: Fire away.
3: I have met a man. He's my driving instructor. I've had lessons on my afternoon off. But there are problems.
8: He has a partner and a child.
3: Yes, how did you know?
8: Lucky guess.
3: You're not just cuddly father substitute. You're a wise one, too. Let me give you a hug, Daddy.
8: Go away.
16: Surrounded by corpses, I held Billy near. I'll take care of you, Billy boy. Never you fear. Then my cheek was caressed by a heavenly draught. We were rescued, no more to be stuck in my shaft. Stuck in my shaft, stuck in my shaft. The only survivors pulled out of my shaft.
4: You can't miss it, can you? A definite hint of homoeroticism in that final verse.
17: Bill.
18: Ah, yes. Glad you're here. I've just got myself a couple of bottles to take home. Could you give the barman 45 quid?
10: Hang on a second.
18: Yes.
10: Our campaign to save the family centre, can we count on your support?
18: It's not going to do you any good.
10: What do you mean?
18: It's a done deal. Has been for ages. Your family centre is earmarked for demolition next month, and a block of luxury apartments is going up in its place.
10: How do you know?
18: I bought one. Well, cheerio then.
5: Claire! This has been a night. Congratulations!
10: Yeah, great. Bill Gallagher has just informed me that the family centre is earmarked for demolition next month. We're all out of a job.
5: Seriously?
10: Seriously.
4: It's all been a waste of time. My next song is a sea shanty entitled Spray in My Face.
17: Wait, I have something to tell everybody. I need to get onto the stage. Can somebody give me a hand? Thank you.
10: I'm sorry to interrupt, Ray, but this really couldn't wait. You know, you've all been my friends, colleagues and clients for such a long time that the one thing I definitely owe you is the truth. I've just come from talking to Bill Gallagher and...
13: Hold on a second before you go any further, Claire. On behalf of us all, a huge thank you. What a blast this evening has been. It has reminded everybody here just how great, how euphoric, how life-affirming it feels when a group of decent, hard-working people join together to fight a cause that they know is just. A cause that cannot, will not fail. Yay! Sorry, Claire, you were saying?
10: I was just saying that I've just come from talking to Bill Gallagher and he's just said to me that it will be a hard fight, but he has every confidence that we will win. Yay! Enjoy the rest of the evening.
4: Okay, if you've all finished, I'll sing my song now.
10: You carry on, Ray.
13: Well, my friends just told me that they're demolishing the family centre next month.
9: You have been listening to Claire and the Community by Harry Venning and David Ramson, starring Sally Phillips, Nina Conti, Alex Lowe, Richard Lumsden, Lisa Tarbuck, Ellen Thomas and Andrew Wincott. The producer was Katie Tyrrell.
19: I hope you're not hungry, dear Henry. 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
20: Well, that's a nice thing, isn't it? After I've been working...
19: Henry, I've got me secret supply.
20: You don't mean...
19: Polo mints.
20: Yum, yum.

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7: A life of bliss. Being the biography of Bachelor Bliss, with Brenda Bruce as his married sister Anne, Colin Gordon as brother-in-law Tony, Muriel Pavlov as girlfriend Tina, and George Cole as the shy young man himself, David Alexander Bliss. How does Bliss react to the modern and often controversial attitude surrounding marriage? Despite, or perhaps prompted by, the fascinating confusion of our previous conversations, I spoke to him earlier in the week.
8: Well, it seems odd asking a bachelor about marriage.
7: I know, but I was hoping to bring up the rather delicate question of... how can I put it without upsetting you?
8: Oh, hello, Mr. Embarrassment himself.
7: The question of that complete premarital relationship, sometimes referred to as...
8: As a trial marriage.
7: There's been a great deal of talk about the subject, so would it be too much if I asked you your views?
8: No, because you could say that is my view.
7: What?
8: That there's been a great deal too much talk about the subject.
7: Turning to marriage itself, would you consider there's any situation in which a husband might be forgiven for being unfaithful?
8: No, because I feel it's vital for anyone in my situation to consider getting married first.
7: And are you considering that now?
8: Oh, no, wait a second. I'm sorry, that's a personal matter.
7: Yeah, but if I may take the liberty of saying so, you do seem particularly drawn to your present girlfriend.
8: Oh, yes, you can take the liberty of saying that.
7: And of suggesting the feeling's mutual?
8: Well, I like to think so, but look, as I'm in the dark about that myself, I really feel that's all we can say.
7: What?
8: Well, that I'd like to draw her to me and make suggestions in the dark. Mm. I like the feeling when we're close and look forward to taking liberties. I wish you'd stop asking these questions.
7: I wish I could resist the temptation. It could lead to me getting a push. Back to the present and over to his married sister's house for Rogue Husband.
8: No, Psyche, you keep still till I finish drying you. Anne doesn't want muddy paw marks all over the kitchen.
9: I don't want muddy paw marks all over the kitchen, David.
8: Yeah, no, that's just what I said.
9: And I don't want you traipsing around in those muddy shoes, either.
8: Well, I get the feeling something's upset you.
9: I can't imagine why you feel that.
8: Well, I'm traipsing around in my stocking feet. Oh, what are you making?
9: Lemon meringue pie.
8: Oh, jolly good. If I've got a favourite... No, I know something's wrong. You'd never find that in a cookery book.
9: What?
8: Crack 3 eggs against the basin, throw away, and stir shells vigorously into mixture.
9: Oh, blast. Oh, come on. Come and help me lay the table in the other room.
8: Yes, okay, you can come too.
9: Shut the door, Poppet. It's cold in here. Tablecloth in the top drawer there.
8: Yes, right up. As soon as I've put my other shoes on. And they should be... Ah, yes, here they are. Oh, Tony working late again tonight?
9: No. No, not tonight. You do the table, Matt. I'll do the knives.
8: Yeah, and what's upset you? Is it, you know, anything to do with me?
9: No, of course not.
8: Tony? Tony, I could tell you wasn't exactly in favour by the way you've laid his plate. You put 2 knives for him.
9: Well, what's wrong with that?
8: On each side. And 2 more at the top. Highly symbolic.
9: Yes, it is, Tony.
8: You don't tell me about it?
9: No point.
8: Well, sometimes helps to confide in someone.
9: Yes, but I'd better not.
8: Oh, come now, I'm your brother. Surely you must know you can trust me not to say anything. Ask a silly question, I'm lucky I didn't get a rude answer. Only remember, Tony had to work late last Thursday night. And what you told me about Mrs. Gosling.
9: What did I tell you?
8: That she said that a friend of a friend of a friend of a friend of hers, 10 times removed, and a friend whose friend, saw Tony in that restaurant in his office. The
9: Fatty Calf.
8: Having dinner with the girl who started working for him a month or so ago, Beverly...
9: Miss Watson.
8: Yes. Well, I just hope you're not secretly worrying about that. Because at the time, you said Mrs. Gosling was a compulsive gossip, and you didn't believe a word of it.
9: Tony was also supposed to be working late last night, and I do believe Deborah Howard.
8: But you don't mean...
9: She saw Tony feeding Miss Watson's face in the fatted calf last night.
8: I see. Well, at least I don't see. I mean, that doesn't prove anything. Perhaps they were working hard at the office and popped across there for a quick bite to eat.
9: They were in there for 2 hours.
8: Well, perhaps Devil is a slow eater.
9: Well, it would be nice to think she was slow at something.
8: No, listen, Anne, don't jump to conclusions. I'm sure there's a perfectly simple explanation.
9: Oh, yes, there is. Ever see a film called The 7-Year Itch?
8: No, but I know what it was about.
9: That's the explanation.
8: But you and Tony have been married for 16 years.
9: I know, so you can imagine what a state he's in by now. Twice as bad and 2 years over. It's true, too.
8: Oh, not of Tony.
9: Of Tony or anybody else.
8: I'm sure you've got nothing to worry about.
9: I'm sure you're right. Come on, let's finish laying the table.
8: What are you going to do about it, Anne? I mean, are you going to...
9: Tell Tony I know about Beverly? Not likely. Fatal. Why?
8: I've had a sudden, terrifying thought.
9: I've told you about it.
8: That's the thought.
9: Now, listen, Poppet. You've let things slip out before, but this could be serious. You mustn't even mention Beverly's name.
8: Oh, don't worry. Don't you worry. I won't even ask him if he's had a good day at the office.
9: I'm afraid it won't be easy. Know the expression, conscience talking?
8: Yes?
9: Tony shouts. He was first seen feeding Miss Watson's face last Thursday night. Friday evening, brings me home a box of chocolates. Conscience.
8: Well, not necessarily. He has been known to buy you a box before.
9: Yes, but not one with drawers of chocolates and big enough to be used as a dressing table.
8: You're right, it was a size. What's that got to do
9: with... Come to think of it, he was seen out with her again last night. My bet for this evening would be flowers. Enough to start a florist.
8: Yes, but what's all this got to do with me? I mean, why should it make it more complicated?
9: He's got a guilt complex about dear little Beverly. Can't stop himself talking about her. Best receptionist I've ever had. Nice girl, too. Completely.
8: Oh, okay, I get the point. He's bound to mention her. Yeah, what on earth do I say?
9: Anything to stop him. You're taking Tina to the pictures tonight. Took Psyche for a long walk. Could do with a drink if he's having one. Anything.
8: Well, except the last two. No walk, and I don't drink.
9: Well, then you better start. It'll steady your nerves. You've had a sherry before now.
8: Would it take more than that to steady them? Morphia's more the mark.
9: It's all gone. I had the last shot when Deborah told me about last night. I know. Look, here's the evening paper. If you're going to have to keep on changing the subject...
8: It might be an idea to have a few in reserve. Good thinking, Robin. Now then, let's see. Bank robbers get away with £20,000. Well, comes a day when there's no bank robbery and the front page will be blank.
9: Peer to wed fashion model, 25-year-old Shirley Summers, who announced her engagement today to 82-year-old millionaire Lord Cabot, said, I don't think the difference in age matters. Yet she looks on it as a downright advantage. Now, what else is there?
8: Prime Minister speaks.
9: Whoever heard of a Prime Minister who didn't?
8: Film Park calls for Starlet to appear...
9: To appear in nude. Now, that would interest Tony.
8: Yes, but let's face it, I'm not the man to handle her. Not the man to handle that sort of nude. No news.
9: Never mind, you've got enough subjects to be going on with. Do you know something? I'm glad I have told you all about it. And you know, I suppose it is just conceivable that there is a simple explanation. Or is it that...
3: Hello there.
8: Oh, hello, Tony.
9: Hello, darling.
3: No, Psyche, get down.
8: For you, darling.
9: Oh, Tony, how sweet of you. Look, David.
8: I say, what a lovely shop of flowers.
9: I'll just go put them in water straight away if I can find a bath big enough. Thank you, darling. They're gorgeous and they're such a surprise.
3: Well, David, old lad, how does it feel to be a gentleman of leisure?
8: Well, not much point in being on leave in this weather.
3: Something like that.
8: How went your... apart from the office?
3: Apart from?
8: Did you...
3: up to my eyes at the moment, can't get through the word in the time.
8: I know. You were feeding terribly hard last night. They're facing terribly late. They're working.
3: I know, I must concentrate. Every slip tells its own story.
8: Oh, a simple enough story behind that. I was thinking about supper. You have been working hard lately, though.
3: Yes, at least I'm lucky with staff, particularly this new girl, Beverly.
8: There seems to be no end to these bank robberies.
3: Bank robbery?
8: They're in tonight's paper.
3: I haven't seen it.
8: Well, apparently they got away with 20,000 receptionists. Here, look. Here. Headlines.
3: And the story behind that slip?
8: Simple again. You were talking about your receptionist.
3: Best I've ever had. Nice girl, too. Completely.
8: And I say, what about 82-year-old Lord Paddock?
3: What about him?
8: The weird 25-year-old fashion model. Second column, middle of the page. No, I know the aristocracy needs new blood, but if you ask me, you should have thought of that before. not that I think that age is all that important myself, but you've got to look ahead, haven't you? After all, a woman's still young and active, even at 50. And by that time, he'll be...
3: 107.
8: Cold, too. Yesterday was the coldest day on record since 1924. Fourth column, small paragraph at the bottom. And don't forget, winter's not over yet either. So there you are. It could go on for another month.
3: So could you, by the sound of it.
8: No, but honestly, though, Tony, just imagine getting away with 20,000 watsons.
3: 20,000 pounds. There wouldn't, by any chance, be something on your mind.
8: You know me. Complete blank.
3: Nothing to do with Miss Watson.
8: No, I told you. It was just you happened to mention her.
3: I happen to be impressed with the girl's work. She's intelligent. She's got a
8: style. I say, what about the Prime Minister appearing in the news?
3: The Prime Minister...
8: Speaking to Beverly in the news. Speaking to her on top of a column. Prime Minister speaks. Top of first column.
3: All right. All right. What's Anne been saying about Miss Watson?
8: Why should she say anything about her?
3: Several reasons. Beverly happens to be quite an attractive kid. I happen to have worked late a couple of nights. Anne happens to be even more suspicious than most.
8: No, wait, Tony. I can't go along with that.
3: Don't give a damn whether you go along with it or not. I know how Anne's mind works. It wouldn't surprise me if she was even suspicious because I brought her home a few chocolates the other evening.
8: Oh, come now, that doesn't even make sense. Obviously.
3: Why obviously?
8: Well, you have been known to buy her a box of chocolates before. So why on earth should she suspect that dressing table? There's a particular conscience.
3: But
8: I can't say I see it at all.
3: See what?
8: What possible connection it can have with Beverly's drawers. No, no, what... connection, the... I could do with a morphia if you're having one. Do with a drink.
3: You don't drink?
8: No, but it'll steady my nerves. I have had a shot before now.
3: Should have been shot before now. And as a matter of interest, why do your nerves need steadying? It wouldn't be because Anne's been poisoning your mind against young Beverly and you're afraid of letting the cat out of the bag.
8: Shut up, Psyche. No, it's just an expression. Anne's not in the habit of saying poisonous things about people, Tony. About dear little Beverly or anybody else.
3: You don't expect me to believe you.
8: I don't expect you to believe anything. Not a word I say. But you know, you admitted Beverly's attractive.
3: What if I did?
8: It's only natural for a wife to be a bit suspicious. Any wife. So I really don't see what the dickens you're kicking up such a fuss about.
3: Never tried a vodka.
8: Who, me? Mm. No, sherry's my limit.
3: Well, be a devil and break the limit. You won't even taste it in tomato juice. I should have a bottle or two of that in, are you? I don't mind admitting, you know. I can't get used to this new you hitting back.
8: Well, I'm sorry, Tony, but
3: your old chap, don't apologize. You're right. It's only... say when.
8: When? Yeah, and plenty of tomato juice.
3: I don't want to kill it. Now, what was I saying? Oh, yes, you're right. It's only natural for Anne to be a bit suspicious about the girl. One bloody Mary.
8: Oh, gosh, don't tell me you've been going out with her, too.
3: That's what the drink's called. And I couldn't be more interested in the two.
8: To what?
3: You said going out with her, too. Has Anne suggested I've been going out with Miss Watson?
8: No, of course not.
3: Are you suggesting it, then?
8: Well, I don't know what I'm suggesting, Tony. I don't know what I'm saying. I don't know whether I'm coming or going. But I can guess. I'll go upstairs and pack.
3: No. Wait. Now, look, old lad, I've been under a bit of a strain lately, you know, at the office, but still, there's no excuse for blowing my top. I'm sorry, Dave.
8: Oh, don't silly.
3: And here's to the new no-holds-barred you. Cheers.
8: Cheers, Tony.
3: What did you say this drink was called?
8: A Bloody Mary. Well, I'll tell you one thing.
3: What?
8: This is the last time I'll be going out with her. Hello, Gina.
9: Hello, honey. In you come. What time does the big picture start?
8: Hmm? Oh, not till 8:10.
9: Oh, good. Then you can leave for another 10 minutes or so, and Sheila's just popped into the bar.
8: Sheila? Oh, I see. You mean she's coming with us?
9: No. I mean, we're virtually alone in the flat. Overcoat off.
8: Well, I thought you wanted to go to the picture.
9: Yes, but we don't have to go straight away, do we? And in case you missed it first time round, we're not likely to be disturbed. Here, I'll help you off.
8: With what?
9: Your overcoat. Terribly vague tonight.
8: No, it's quite dry out now, actually.
9: That's not what I said, but never mind. Sit down, darling. I'm not sure we've got anything in the flat, but would you like a drink?
8: Oh, no, thanks. Don't you start. I've had enough trouble with Bloody Mary.
9: That doesn't sound like you. And who's Mary?
8: Oh, she's just a drink, I know. Oh, you see, I don't drink.
9: Oh, no, of course not. That was my fault then. Hello. Looks as if I'm losing my hold over you.
8: How do you mean?
9: I hardly expected you to sit on that small armchair.
8: Oh, well, that's okay. Don't worry. It's fine for me.
9: How about the sofa, then?
8: Yes, I know. It's a jolly nice design.
9: Come and sit on the sofa. Then I can sit beside you. Close beside you. See? Isn't that better?
8: Yes. Jolly comfortable.
9: Something on your mind?
8: No, nothing.
9: Must be me, then. I know. I'm wearing a new perfume. Now.
8: Yes, but not all that badly. your perfume.
9: Yes. Smell it. Tie my ear. Take a long, deep breath.
8: Mmm. Very nice.
9: I shall take it back to the shop in the morning. The name promised far more than that. Still, if at first you don't succeed, we're sitting here together on the sofa, not likely to be disturbed because Sheila's in the bath. So what do you see as the next move?
8: She'll get out of the bath and dry herself.
9: I'm still not getting through to you.
8: Getting what through to me?
9: The idea, that's what. And for about the fifth time, too. So here goes. Got it this time?
8: Yes, it's about 10 to 8.
9: What's on your mind, David? And don't say nothing, because for some vague, obtuse reason, I wouldn't believe you.
8: Well, it's a bit tricky, really.
9: Something you'd rather not tell me?
8: No, can't tell you. I'm sorry, Tina, but...
9: Oh, don't be silly. I don't mind. As long as it's got nothing to do with that ex-girlfriend of yours you bumped into last week.
8: Oh, no, honestly, it's got nothing to do with Beverly. Let her with Joyce.
9: Beverly?
8: Oh, you would never.
9: Tony's receptionist.
8: Well, how on earth?
9: Did he mention her when I was down there one evening? Is she pretty?
8: Oh, yes, she's pretty, all right.
9: Prettier than me?
8: Oh, good gracious, there's no comparison. I mean, it's like comparing, well, I don't know, Venus de Milo with the Albert Hall.
9: Which am I?
8: You know which. Beverly may be attractive, but, well, at the risk of repeating myself...
9: Please, feel free to.
8: You're the loveliest Hall I've ever seen. You're the loveliest girl. And I mean that, Albert, really I do. Tina, really I do. Gosh, aren't you wearing a new perfume?
9: Yes, I forgot to mention it.
8: Oh, gosh, it's certainly potent. Darling Tina.
9: Whoa there. I don't understand. I don't want to pry. Only, oh dear, how can I put it? I'm not saying I wouldn't mind, because I would. But if you ever wanted to go out with someone else, darling, you're free to.
8: No, you've got it all wrong. It isn't me that's interested in Beverly. It's Tony. He's twice been spotted. Trust me, I've told you after all. Well, you may as well know the rest now. Tony's twice been spotted feeding Beverly's face at the fatted calf when he was supposed to be working late.
9: Oh, lumber.
8: Anne's reaction exactly. Not mine, though. I'm sure there's a perfectly simple explanation. I made up my mind what I'm going to do about it, too. I've got it all planned.
9: Planned?
8: Tony's got a business lunch appointment tomorrow. Now, I happen to know Beverly's alone in the office between 1:30 and 2:30. I'm going down there to have a little talk with her. And I'm going
9: No, darling, you mustn't. You can't do that. It's dynamite.
8: Oh, it's dynamite now.
9: But supposing she tells Tony, he'll accuse you of spying on him.
8: Well, there's a risk of that, I admit, but that's for me to worry about. Don't you see, this could cause serious trouble between Tony and Anne.
9: That's the risk I'm worrying about. Anyway, you're far too shy a person to tackle...
8: No, it's no good, Tina. My mind's made up. Because I really do believe there's a simple explanation, and I intend to find out what it is. Now then, where were we? Oh, yes, the new perfume. Potent, all right. But wasted. After all, if I kiss you, Sheila's bound to come bounding in from the kitchen.
9: Except that she's in the bath.
8: I say, is she really? Well, you might have told me before. Darling Albert.
9: Oh, after that, I hardly have the heart to tell you.
8: Tell me what?
9: I'm not Albert. I'm expecting Mr. Fellows back at any minute, and I'll tell him you rang the moment he comes in. Goodbye. Strangers in the night.
10: Hello, Beverly.
9: Oh, hello, David. Say, Mr. Fellows is not back from lunch yet, but...
8: I didn't come to see Tony, Beverly. I came to see you.
9: Me?
8: Yes, you.
9: Do take a seat. Behind you.
8: Well, thanks. Now, listen, Beating. I'm not going to Beverly about the bush. Listen, Beverly, I'm not going to beat about the bush. I'm not the type, and anyway...
9: Like a cup of coffee. I've got some left over from my lunch.
8: No, thanks.
9: It won't take me a sec to eat it up.
8: You know, no coffee. As I was saying, I am not going to beat about the bush. These things are far better...
9: Oh, God, I just noticed, and it can't be very comfortable for
8: me. No, listen, Beverly, we're not going to get anywhere if you keep interrupting.
9: I know, but you're sitting on the waste paper basket.
8: Well, never mind what I'm sitting on, just... Oh, so I am. I thought it was a bit on the low side. Now, as I was saying, I'm not going to beat about the bush.
9: Just as well. You'd have flattened it by now.
8: No, look, Beverly, this is no joking matter. You know, in fact, it's a very serious matter, and it's far better for it to be brought out into the open. So I'll come straight to the point. The point is, what's going on between you and... Is there anything going on between you and... Not that I think there is, for a moment, but come to the point. I mean... I think perhaps I'll change my mind after all and have that cup of morphia. Cup of coffee.
9: I think perhaps you'd better. I couldn't be more fascinated, though. What are you trying to say?
8: What's going on between you and Mr. Fellows?
9: Between me and... I'd like to know what you mean by that.
8: Now, it's no use, Beverly. I know all about it.
9: What do you know?
8: That Tony's twice been seen fattening your face in the spotted calf. Twice been seen in a fatted calf feeding your spotty face. You've been spotted together at feeding time.
9: I see what you mean now. And I'm livid, David. Not for myself, but Tony, Mr. Fellows. He couldn't have been kinder, and you had the cheek to suggest even to think...
8: Ah, then I'm right. There is a simple explanation.
9: Yes, there is.
8: I thought so all along, honestly. I suppose you couldn't tell me what...
9: Last Thursday night, I'd had a row with my fiancé, broken off my engagement. Tony, Mr. Fellows, found me crying, took me across to the fatted calf, and, well, just talked to me like a father.
8: And the night before last, I suppose he...
9: Found me crying again.
8: Oh, gosh, I can't tell you how happy I am to hear that, Beverly. I mean, that is, I'm sorry about your fiancé, obviously. Only...
9: Oh, that's okay. We've made it up. Leaving here at the end of the month and getting married.
8: Oh, that's marvellous. Marvellous all round. And all my beating about the bush routine must have sounded completely foreign.
9: Doubled up.
8: Look, Beverly, I hate asking you this, but I'd rather...
9: Mr. Fellows didn't know you'd been here. I shouldn't wonder. Okay, then. As it's you. Better hurry up and drink your coffee, though.
8: Well, it's a bit too hot at the moment. Anyway, don't worry. I know Tony's business lunches, and they always go on till about 3.
9: It was cancelled.
8: Oh, good gracious, yes. And sometimes even later, but... Cancelled? Thanks, Beverly. That's the nicest cup of scalded tongue I've ever had. Over coffee. And then, Beverly, thanks for, you know...
9: Tony! Oh, quickly! Out that door, down the emergency stairs.
8: Right, goodbye.
9: Down.
10: Who's there, who?
11: Who just went out, Beverly?
9: Oh, I don't know, sir. He got the wrong office.
11: Why let him go out through the fire exit?
9: Gone, before I could explain.
11: I only caught a glimpse of him, but from the back...
9: Oh, it wasn't anybody you know, Mr. Fellows. He found us foreign.
11: Foreign?
9: Dutch, I think. But why, David? Why?
8: Well, I felt somebody had to find out the truth about Beverly. There was obviously a danger of it affecting your marriage, and there was just no telling where it might end.
12: Here and tonight, by the sound of it. What did Beverly say when she rang up this afternoon?
8: That she was pretty sure Tony suspected it was me who ran out through the emergency exit.
12: Oh, my sainted aunt. Don't you see what he's going to think that I put you up to spying on him?
8: I'm sorry, Anne. I meant well.
12: That should be your epitaph, and soon. Now, forget I said that. It was horrid. You'll have to deny you were there, that's all. Deny it through thick and thin, and you'll have to have an alibi.
8: Oh, I know. I thought of that. I can say I had lunch with Tina.
12: Yes, all right. But you'll have to stick to your story, whatever he says. Do you understand? So let's get down to details. Now, where can you say you had lunch with Tina?
8: At the fatted calf.
12: Nincompoop.
8: Nincompoop's right. That's the last place. I know. At Il Natale. That's a little Italian restaurant near Tina's office. And I have had lunch with her there once.
12: Time you met and how long you spent over your meal.
8: Oh, good gracious. It's so long ago now. I haven't the foggiest idea exactly what this... Oh, today you mean. Nincompoop again. Let's see now. Picked her up at her office at 1 o'clock. Walked along to Il Natale. Sat at a corner table. Had the luck to be served by a jovial, paunchy little waiter called Gino. Both had risotto alla Milanese, left about 2:15, and I walked her back to her office. Convincing enough?
12: Impressive.
8: Oh, jolly good. Especially as I made up paunchy little Gino. Nice touch, though, I said. Well, that reminds me. I've started to tackle the problem of getting Tina to back me up. Left a message for her to contact me urgently. So there you are. We might just get a...
12: For a million.
8: Home early, and I don't need 3 guesses to realize why. Now, don't forget what you said, that you're going to stay at my side all evening.
13: Hello there.
12: Hello, darling. What? You're home early.
13: Yes, but I brought some work back with me.
8: Well, how went your day, apart from the office, Tony?
13: I mean, did I manage to get out at all? No. Apart from having a quick jar and a sandwich at the pub around the corner. And how about you, David?
8: I had lunch with a little Italian. with Ponzi Tina. Who's Tina?
13: Good restaurant, then.
8: Yes, near Tina's office. First rate, actually.
13: What's it called?
8: Ill Nincompoop.
13: And where did the nincompoop come in, present company accepted?
12: Well, I just called him back because he forgot to bring me something back from the shop.
13: What time did you meet her?
8: Picked her up at the office about 1 o'clock, walked along to Il Natale, sat at a corner table, and were both made up by a jovial little waiter called Gina.
13: I'm sure you both look very pretty.
8: Pretty?
13: You said made up.
8: No, I think you must have misheard me, Tony. I mean, why on earth should I say that when we hadn't even quarreled?
13: You said you were made up by a waiter called Gino. And I can't say I'm surprised. Because, David, I've got a pretty shrewd idea that you didn't have lunch with Tina today, that you weren't at an Italian restaurant, and that the whole story's a pack of lies.
12: Oh, no. Tony, darling, you really have got a suspicious mind.
8: Yes, and you're certainly wrong this time. I haven't been within miles of your office.
11: Did I say you had?
13: No. But you made it pretty clear you didn't believe I was where I was. So when it stands to reason, you must think you saw me somewhere else.
9: And as you never went further from the pub round the corner, darling, it follows it must have been somewhere near your office.
11: Somebody at the front door, Anne.
13: No, we'll answer it together. I'll answer it and leave you two together. I'm sure you've got lots to row about. Talk about.
9: Hello, darling.
13: Tina, I say, come along in.
9: Got your urgent message, so I thought
13: you couldn't have turned up at a better moment. Look, I haven't got time to explain. We had lunch together at Il Natale. 1:30, corner table. Okay?
9: Got it.
13: Then here we go. In you go, darling. It's Tina.
9: Hello.
13: As a matter of fact, we were just talking about you, darling.
9: Oh, really?
13: Yes. I was just telling Tony what a delicious alibi we had together today. Delicious lunch.
9: Yes, well, why not take Tina into the other room, Poppet? The fire is on.
13: Yes. Right up.
9: See you both before I go.
11: So it was David snooping around the office at lunchtime.
9: Yes.
11: And it goes without saying that you put him up to it.
9: No, but I might be forgiven if I had. You've been seen having dinner with Beverly Watson on 2 separate occasions, Tony.
11: So what if I have? The poor kid was upset about the...
9: Because she quarrelled with her fiancé. I know, but why pretend you were working late?
11: Oh, for heaven's sake, I should have thought that was obvious enough. Would you believe me if I told you the truth?
9: I'd tried to, Tony. Really, I would, and I think you might have tried telling me.
11: Yes, I suppose I should. Sorry, Anne.
9: Oh, that's all right, I understand. Only, well, are you sure that's all there was to it?
11: Oh,
9: No. Don't get cross again, because I've just got to ask you. Are you sure you weren't attracted to Beverly, and that if the situation had been different, it might just conceivably have gone further?
11: I don't know. I honestly don't know.
9: Oh, darling, I'm so glad you said that. I'm so very glad, because after all, you are only human. And yet saying that somehow makes you...

0: So very glad, because after all, you are only human. And yet saying that somehow makes you very special.
1: I've got a very special wife, my darling.
0: Mm. Tell me. I must go and tell David that everything is all right. Be back in a second. Oh, and darling, whatever you do, hold on to that moon. David!
2: Darling. Yes, sir?
0: Happy ending, Poppet. Tony and I have never been closer. And guess what? We're going to arrange a lovely, friendly divorce. Go on. Back you go. Back to Tina.
2: Yes, I know. And I couldn't be happier for you, Anne, honestly. Tina, guess what? A happy ending. Tony and Anne have never been closer.
3: Oh, that's great, honey. For me, too. But now you can concentrate on us.
2: Oh, yes, I can do that, all right. Darling, Tina.
3: Darling.
2: Mm. Oh, good heavens! I just realized what Anne said.
3: Oh, never mind about that. Did you realize you kissed me?
2: Hmm? Yes, of course I did. And shall I tell you something?
3: What?
2: It's made me feel sick to the pit of my stomach.
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0: We are very old friends. I now get a chance to, under the guises of this show, ask him stuff I couldn't really ask him in real life. So would you please welcome to the stage the phenomenally talented Paul Whitehouse. Hello, Paul.
1: Hello, Miss Weird.
0: Oh, that's very good.
1: How many times have you heard that?
0: Never. I want to know, first of all, when did you first realise you were funny?
1: I'm sorry, I'm afraid I can't answer that question. Well, I do remember when I was a kid. I was born in the Rhondda Valley in Wales. And then we moved up to North London when I was four. And I used to change accents as we crossed the Severn Bridge. So if we were going back to Wales to see my family, I'd suddenly talk like that, see? And then on the way back, I'd revert to full Alf Garnett. You silly moo, that sort of thing, you know, West End. And I thought that was funny. It probably wasn't, looking back on it now, but I thought it was funny.
0: Do you think the changing of the accent and perfecting it was so that you could fit in both places?
1: Yeah, I'm sure, yeah. And did you want me to elaborate on that? But I think that answers the question. Yes.
0: But do you think that's where you acquired the skill to do accents so well?
1: You know what's coming, don't you? Yes.
0: Okay, then I'll go up a level. Do you
1: I can elaborate a little on that. I think kids of my generation who were fans of comedy, especially, I think were influenced by Monty Python and doing silly voices, and it became the norm. Perhaps it was always the norm. I mean, the Goons predated them, and that was just people doing silly voices.
0: Yeah, but
1: I think it was.
0: I think that my interpretation would be that having to move at such a young age from one area to a phenomenally different area, you didn't want to be the Welsh boy in a North London school.
1: No, and in fact, when I went back to Wales, I came back talking like this, and they tried to beat me up there, you know.
0: But I did
1: manage to catch one right in the nose with my knee, and because I splattered this bloke's nose, I was accepted after that.
0: What a lovely story.
1: I could have just done the accent, couldn't I, and avoided the fight. Hello, how are you then? Lovely. Glad to be back here in the valleys. But no. Yes, I'm sure it is a way to achieve acceptance in a strange and hostile area, because we all know that Cockneys are wife-beating, violent scum, don't we?
0: But did you feel the need to be the entertainer at your first primary school, the one in North London?
1: I can't remember consciously. You know, daft voices were endemic in my childhood. So, I don't know, I had a funny nan as well.
2: Hello, Paul, how are you, love?
1: You know,
2: I've just had a message from Jesus himself. From spirit world. Oh, yes.
1: I mean, she, you know, you can't make that up. That's gold, isn't it?
2: Hey, Paul, I had a terrible night. Turmoil I was in. A pig moth attacked me.
1: I'm not making this up.
2: A moth, like a pig. And it sucked my blood. 5 pints of my blood. When I woke up, it was there on the bed. And it crawled away. It was too bloated to fly. Pig moth.
0: Is that true?
1: It's absolutely gospel, every word of that.
0: But was she bonkers?
1: In fact, I've reined it in a bit.
0: Was she bonkers?
1: Absolutely. Well, although, you know, maybe she's right and us godless, you know, heathens are wrong. Maybe she's looking down now, twiddling her wig around.
2: Well, it was a pig moth, you little bugger.
0: So, were you a star pupil?
1: I was pretty bright at my primary school. Me and Colin Lake were top of our junior school. But, you know, that's something to be fairly proud of. I suppose then when I went to my senior school, there were people there who'd done algebra and French, and I was bewildered. I thought, what on earth are they talking about? A times X, you know, plus 2Y. So that knocked me back a bit. I was quite cocky at that point. And I had to recover there amongst the semi-thick. You know. And build a platform, do you know what I mean? And then claw my way back up. I think semi-thick, too clever, and you wouldn't be doing comedy, would you? Do you know what I mean? Unless you...
0: I'm not sure about that.
1: Stephen Fry, apparently, is very clever. Huggable, yeah. I don't know why I said huggable, but Harry Enfield does a very good impersonation of Stephen Fry, and all he needs to do is go, yeah, huggable.
0: I don't even know what that word is.
1: I don't know either.
0: So, even though you weren't that clever...
1: I was fairly clever, come on, you know I am.
0: But you got into the University of East Anglia, UEA, otherwise known as the University of Easy Access. Which is, I believe, where you got in with your...
1: And where did you go, eh?
0: Nowhere.
1: Yeah.
0: Thanks. Yeah, but I was too bright. So you went to UEA.
1: Yeah, I did, yeah.
0: Where you met...
1: Charlie Higson. In fact, actually, through a bloke called Dave Cummings, who also writes material for The Fast Show and also Harry Enfield. In fact, I think it was through Dave Cummings and his brother Ted that I met Harry Enfield.
0: Did you complete your course at UEA?
1: Yes, I did. I got a double first in law. I went on to Harvard. You know very well, I was kicked out after a year.
0: Because they discovered you were semi-thick.
1: Exactly, they realised. This bloke's actually quite shallow and semi-thick.
0: But you'd already formed a kind of lasting association with Charlie and Dave and Harry.
1: Yes, whether I liked it or not, yeah.
0: So, did Charlie complete UEA?
1: Yes, he's building another wing on it now as well, yeah. I wouldn't put it past him, I tell you.
0: So you left with no qualifications, as my dad would say. And then what?
1: Well, I got a job in the council, Enfield, and I moved to a permanent job at the Environmental Health Department in Hackney, where I did sterling work, answering the phones. There were some great people there, actually, at Hackney Council, and I met a lot of sort of interesting politicos from both ends of the spectrum, and also met some very funny people as well. And I've got a lot of ideas for characters that I used subsequently.
0: Most famously?
1: Well, I suit you, you know, there's a bloke called Jimmy Ord, who would say, "Hello, sir." I mean, it's a bit Uriah Heep about him, you know. "Hello, sir." I mean, you know, we just lifted it wholesale. I just lifted it, man. You know? And he would say, "Hello, sir." "We were out with a lady last night, sir." "Did she want it, sir?" "Oh." You know, you can't refuse that. Although Harry Enfield did. I tried to get Harry to do Suit You on the old Harry Enfield show, and he was a bit reluctant. I don't know. I think he thought they were a bit camp. They sounded quite heterosexual to me.
0: Yeah.
1: "You were out with a lady last night, sir. Did she want it?" "Well, that man must be gay." Anyway, no, he didn't want it, and he sort of rused that a little bit.
0: I don't think he'd have ever done it as well as you and
1: me. Well, I reckon he probably would, you know.
0: No, he
1: I'm not going to slag Harry off on this show.
0: I'm not asking to slag Harry off.
1: I owe Harry a lot. He owes me more, but...
0: I think there's something about yours and Mark's physiques that kind of affects that.
1: Is that a compliment?
0: It is a compliment, because there's something...
1: What awkward, skinny sort of blokes.
0: And the fact that it is incredibly camp without being gay. It's a phenomenally camp. Come on, I'm not the...
1: All right, okay, it's all right,
0: it's very camp.
1: Okay, fair enough, all right, it's camp.
0: So,
1: also, a mate of mine who influenced me a lot from Hackney Council was Danny Wiseman. And he kind of engendered, really, Stavros and Ron Manager as well, to an extent.
0: Was he doing Stavros at
1: He was just, you know, he did an impersonation of a Greek mate of his, and we sort of took it from there, really, and combined it with Adam, who ran the local kebab shop in Well Street in Happy Hackney. And so, "What are you doing in my shop, you boys?" If they were, you know, people were fighting or mucking about, I'd say, "No love making in my shop, please." And he was a really nice bloke, and he was actually a very funny man, very sort of warm character. And so when Harry got allegations of kind of sort of racism or perhaps being patronising more than anything else, you know, we were sort of unimpressed by that, because it was genuine impersonation of a very warm bloke, you know. So I owe quite a lot to Danny Wiseman. And as I said, he used to do
0: an council days.
1: Yeah, he used to do an impersonation of a football manager, Alex Stock, and he was very sort of florid in his appreciation of a match. It was isn't it? "Get the bunting out. Cup final day. Bring the lemonade on. George Best. Little tip of the shoulder, isn't it? Wasn't it marvellous?" We sort of added things like, you know, small boys in the park, jumpers with goalposts. That kind of glorious nostalgia that people in football, they're very sentimental, are always harking back to. So you just sort of embellish characters like that and try and give them a bit of warmth, really, which we didn't do with Suit You. They're the most one-dimensional and unpleasant characters.
0: I don't find them unpleasant, because I think they're so killingly funny, I never worried about whether they're unpleasant or not. So Harry started doing the circuit, didn't he, before you, and you were still...
1: Well, we were still sort of mucking about in dodgy groups, and by that time I'd lived the life of an environmental health clerk. So I moved on and started working with an old mate of mine from Enfield who was a plasterer. It was great, actually, in many ways. It was a brilliant job.
0: Better than
1: very hard work. Not for the work shy student. See, I've left that behind and moved on.
0: And then Charlie joined you as a decorator.
1: Yeah, then we sort of formed this kind of loose association. Bentley and I, the plasterer bloke, and we would do the plastering, and Charlie and his rather more effete friends would come in and do a bit of painting. Well, anyone can do that, can't they? Plastering is proper man's work. During that period, we were creating a lot of characters and writing gags here and there for Harry. And it was a sort of, it was a very creative and interesting time. And that period also led to the creation of Loads of Money. After we'd worked quite well, we thought, right, we're going to start writing full time. And we went on the Enterprise Allowance Scheme, which Maggie set up. And I do remember going into the interview and he said, what do you want to do? We're comedy writers. I looked at us and thought, work shy students, you know. But I was quite cocky. I've said that once, haven't I? I'm saying it again. At the interview, and I said, well, we're just developing a character called Loads of Money. Look out for it. So I sort of did have a feeling that, you know, some of the things we were working on were going to take off, and that one did. So, and that really enabled me to hang up my trowel and concentrate on writing full time. We'd had this phenomenal kind of start with the success of Stavros and then Loads of Money, and then sort of tailed off for about another year and a half.
0: And what did you do for money in that year and a half?
1: Pimping, dealing. Bit of antique work, you know. I set up an organisation to import foreign workers and asylum seekers.
0: Not then, did you?
1: Oh, I was way ahead of me time, I'll tell you. God. Well, we did, you know, we wrote a few things, tried to get a couple of things off the ground. And then after about a year and a half, I think Harry had wanted to try and launch this programme, you know, which became Harry Enfield and Chums, which was try and showcase lots of different characters. So.
0: And whose idea was it that you'd be in it?
1: Well, it was Harry's. He was, as I say, I do owe Harry a lot, because there are millions of people, I'm sure, around the place who can be funny down the pub. And unless you get an outlet or a place that, you know, where you can express that, you know, you end up being funny down the pub. Harry was very ambitious when he was starting out, and he was also quite generous in that he always acknowledged me and Charlie and especially encouraged me to perform. God, that was difficult to say all that. No, I did genuinely mean it. I do, you know, I obviously owe him a lot.
0: So there you were, Harry's bitch.
1: Yeah.
0: And
1: that's all changed now, though. Sorry, Harry, you want to resurrect your career?
0: I'll
1: think about it.
0: So,
1: he can take it. Do you know how much he's worth? Blimey. No, I think it was, we'd done a sketch show where, to a greater or a lesser extent, I was Harry's sidekick, or bitch, as you put it. I didn't want to do a, hey, this is the Paul Whitehouse show, because that's just cheesy, isn't it, you know. So, yeah, we wanted to do a, you know, call it what you like, a gang show, you know, as I say. In fact, I think perhaps the characters that I enjoyed doing the most out of any characters I've done was Smashy and Nicey.
0: Oh, yeah.
1: But to perform, you know, they were just the most fun, because they were so witless and yet dynamic, you know. This is what a great way to be in life, you know, slightly thick, but, you know, like posh people, I suppose. I don't know. You know, high grade, mate.
0: They were an absolute joy, those characters.
1: No, they were great fun to do, you know. And again, I don't know, I keep sort of harking on about this, but there was sort of affection for them that had. Yeah, it wasn't just, aren't they idiots? And I do remember, I was at some BBC do once, and John Burt came up to me and he said, thanks very much for giving me that great idea. And I went, what was that then? And he went, oh, for getting rid of all those hopeless DJs. Oh, well, that wasn't our intention at all. We wanted them to stay so we could nick more material, you know. But They were done with a degree of affection.
0: And they were wonderful characters.
1: Yeah, well, they were great fun.
0: So then you and Charlie sneak off on your own. And
1: yeah,
0: go,
1: well,
0: why don't we do a show on our
1: Daddy
0: own?
1: Wouldn't let us do Suit You. We'll leave Daddy.
0: But that wasn't... I mean, how did the idea of you guys doing a show without Harry...
1: Well, no, I think we'd always harboured a desire to do something else, you know, by ourselves, definitely. And we'd always written, you know, odds and ends and little ideas and nicked stuff off other people. I remember Bob Mort was saying, well, Paul, you know, they're going to accuse us of thieving stuff, but I said, well, we thought of nicking it first. It's quite a good policy, isn't it? Well, we nicked it before you did, so... So we, you know, we'd, like little squirrels, like last little grey squirrels, we'd amassed, you know, some stuff, and Jeff Perkins, who produced the Harry Enfield Show, had done a kind of 20-minute edited highlights of the new series to show some press. And Charlie and I watched it and sort of almost simultaneously turned to one another. We didn't really. We just talked about it afterwards in the pub. But and thought that would be a good format to try and reproduce that kind of high energy and pace to do a series. So that was where we got the idea to do the Fast Show, really, which is not that revolutionary, you know. But it seemed it at the time, I think. You know, it seemed like a kind of departure from a very conventional sketch show.
0: There hadn't been a gang sketch show for...
1: No, but I mean, you know, it wasn't that revolutionary, was it? Let's do lots of sketches quite quickly, you know, with some slow ones in between, you know. But it seemed it at the time, you know. But
0: Rowan and Martin's Laughing.
1: Well, there'd been, you know, a lot more adventurous shows done before the Fast Show, I think, like Monty Python, Pete and Doug, so...
0: And did you have a game plan for the people that you ended up working with, or did you just... Well, obviously me.
1: Yeah.
0: But
1: I've had a game plan for you for years, it never comes. And now it's too late. For both of us, you know. Time, life.
0: No. You never know what's going to happen after the show.
1: No, you don't.
0: Did you have a game plan? Because I always remember it being quite sort of relaxed, the way you kind of threw it together at the beginning.
1: Well, I think we went out and got people who we liked, you know, who entertained us. And I suppose at the time, people like Caroline Earn and John Thompson, Mark Williams weren't that well known, you know, outside their sort of local sphere. So we got them at just the right time. You've been around, you know, for years, haven't you? Schlepping around the old acting circuit.
0: And Simon,
1: who is... Charlie and I were big fans of Reeves and Mortimer. They were great influences on us in their sort of approach to comedy. They, Harry, I think he found it kind of, I don't know, strangely a bit of a burden after loads of money. Whereas Jim and Bob at the time, they were in that first flush of excitement, you know, that Harry had been when he was first starting out, very ambitious and keen. And Jim and Bob were just a revelation at the time, really, you know. And we used to go and watch them as fans every week in the Albany Empire in Deptford. And just fantastic. I love them. They're as much of an influence to me as Peter Cook and Dudley Moore and Monty Python. I think they still do. I think if you look around at Mighty Boosh, Russell Brand, they all should doff their cap. I think they do, actually, to Reeves and Mortimer. So it's a great shame that they're not on our screens anymore.
0: And were you, do you think, in any way prepared for the success of the Fast Show?
1: Well, I'd sort of been doing Harry's show for quite a while, so although when it first came on, you sort of envisaged the headlines, you know, White House fails to shine in lame sketch show. Bring back Enfield. And a few people said that as well. I know their names and I know where they live. And I'll never let them forget it, even though they've apologised since, Matthew Norman. For us, it was very entertaining to watch and create. It wasn't just, oh, how shall I do this character? You know, well, let Simon do that. He's funny, you know. Well, I don't know. You might have a different memory of the creative process, as we call it. You've often said that it was a bit of a boys' club and you felt slightly marginalised because you were a girl. But I would argue that there were just like seven monstrous egos trying to get a word in and nobody was listened to.
0: We described it once as a dysfunctional but quite sort of loving family with you two as
1: but
0: the parents.
1: What, with a bunch of alcoholic kids?
0: Not me. But what?
1: Oh, Michael, what have I said? It's well documented.
0: Now, so you've worked very successfully with Harry and very successfully with Charlie.
1: Yes.
0: And then Happiness you co-wrote with Dave Cummings, who you mentioned earlier. I was thinking about talking to you today, I thought, I wonder if Paul could or would want to work on his own.
1: No, I think I find that very difficult. I need somebody else in order to create, not, well, even to create characters, although they might be, you know, sort of my creation. It's nice to have somebody to sort of, you know, to try it out on.
0: So, whose idea was Down the Line?
1: Down the Line was all my idea. That's all you need to know. And actually, no, it really was my idea. Seriously, it was. I don't claim quite a lot of other things, but that one I do. I did discuss it very early on with Simon Day, who gave a few good, helpful hints. But you imagine Simon and me really trying to get anything off the ground, so we have to get in the kind of soft Nazi Charlie Higson, you know. And before you know it, he's invaded Poland and annexed the Sudetenland, you know. And suddenly it's his project. Peter Cook used to ring up genuine phone-in shows as humorous characters, but nobody had ever done a spoof phone-in. I thought it was a good way to try out new characters.
0: And some bigotry.
1: And some bigotry. You know, I mean, I know it's talked about endlessly, but the joy of doing a phone-in show is you can be politically incorrect to the nth degree, because that's what callers to phone-in shows are.
0: But it's funny how hard it is to be... Because I have done a few bits on it, and I've found it harder trying to be funny doing that than ever trying to write stuff for the fast show.
1: Well, it's quite, because it is semi-improvised as well, so, you know, you go in there with a notion of an idea, and we love doing it.
0: And
1: you don't have to look at our ugly mugs on telly.
0: You're doing another series with Harry?
1: Yes, I am doing another series with Harry. It's good fun as well. We've just written Clarkson Island, which is a nod to Wicker Island, the old Monty Python thing, and it's full of Clarksons. You might think, I'd be happy about this, but I'm not.
0: And are you both doing him?
1: Well, yeah, we're going to get millions of Clarksons on Clarkson Island, including some little tiny Clarksons, and an old double denim model Clarkson.
0: And
1: I'd love to get Steve Coogan, who does the best Clarkson. This car is like a vagina. That's off the Coogan, eh?
0: And would you say that...
1: Great, I wish I'd thought of that. Oh, I just did. Well, you know, Paul, nick it. Nick it before anyone else does, mate.
0: I've got two last questions.
1: Two last questions?
0: Well.
1: A penultimate and an ultimate.
0: Yes,
1: I've been
0: right.
1: To university, you haven't. She's right. Imagine the bullying she got in the fast show. Oh, dear. Sorry. Public apology.
0: Oh, thank
1: Sorry.
0: You. Can we keep that? You're one of the very few successful character comedians.
1: And what are you
0: going to say? Absolutely say that I think you're the best by a long chalk that doesn't do other stuff. No,
1: oh,
0: I mean, I think you are the
1: caveat.
0: Best character.
1: I thought she was just going to say you're the best, and I'm the best,
0: you
1: then.
0: Are...
1: Couldn't have got any better, could it?
0: In my view, you are absolutely the best
1: character.
0: Oh, no,
1: don't stop this.
0: Comic. No, you know I think that. See, you can't take... Very humble, Paul is. Genuinely humble. But you do very little other stuff. Coogan's always doing dreadful films, and Harry does... You know,
1: I tell you what, I've tried to do a couple of dreadful films. I've got an agreement with my agent, just say no. But they asked me to do Harry Potter, right? So I'll go and do it, and I did 2 days of basically doing Rowley Birkin. I was a knight, Sir Cadogan, who's a belligerent knight, you know, which fitted that character very well. 2 days of sort of waving a sword about in front of blue screen. Honestly, by the second day, I thought I died. It was the most boring, witless experience. And the film comes out, and they've cut me. And then I'm on the cutting room floor, and I say, I've actually did promise my youngest daughter I wouldn't ever say this, but I will. She won't listen to Radio 4. My daughter's reaction was, my eldest daughter just laughed. Right? She went, ah, ha, ha, ha, ha. My middle daughter went, ah, she was really angry. Now none of my friends will believe you were ever in it. And my youngest went, how dare they do that to you, Daddy? You're a really great actress. And then I did a little bit in Finding Neverland with the ugly bloke. I can't remember his name.
0: Johnny Depp.
1: No. Yes. Johnny bloody Depp. Hey, Pa, how you doing? Oh, man, you're my hero. Ingratiating bastard. Give me some of your money. Let me ever go on your wife. So I go along to us, so I thought, look, he's done a Suit You sketch. I'm going to have to go and do this part. And so I'm fine, you know, falling over a lot all day long. We'll crash. And one of the kids falls off a hoist and he's hurt, you know, and I have to rush him and go, oh, no. And it was dreadful because I didn't mean it. You know, oh, no. Oh. You know, that's why I don't do parts in film. Or maybe people have seen that and think, don't offer him a part in the film.
0: I've always thought it's because you haven't written it and can't sort of control.
1: Yeah, but there is that, actually. Yeah, I'm much happier because I'm not an actor. I never intended to be an actor. And I'm very aware of my limitations, and I know what they are. If I'm writing something, I know whether I can pull it off or, you know, whereas if somebody else says, do that, try and show some sympathy for a small boy who's hurt, and I can't do it. So, stick to what you know.
0: Now, this is my last question.
1: Okay. No.
0: I know. Paul will be 50 this year because he shares a birthday with my... I love Paul so much, I chose to have my child who was going to be born by caesarean on the same day as Paul because I thought, well, it can't go wrong then. And he's a right little terror. He asked me, how do you know how to do sex the other day?
1: That's what I was going to ask you that question.
0: But are you at nearly 50 where you expected to be?
1: That's a good question. I think I'm not bad at the moment, actually. Yeah, I've been, you know, I suppose, I don't want to sound too pretentious here, but I'm sort of quite happy at the moment, yeah.
0: Paul Whitehouse, thank you very, very much.
1: My pleasure, thank you.

Hello and welcome to Chain Reaction. My name's Arabella Weir and I'll be speaking to Paul Whitehouse, my friend and famous first for being the better half of Harry Enfield and then of course the Far Show. So in a way, Paul made me famous or successful at any rate. And I'm interviewing Paul because although

0: Sometimes you take so much trouble making half their pudding, you forget to make...
1: custard?
0: So Brown and Poulsen have made instant mix custard. Real creamy custard like you'd expect from Brown and Poulsen. Just add boiling water. You need no milk. And you've perfect custard in seconds.
2: Oh, yeah. Beautiful. Do you want some custard?
1: Oh, thank you.
0: Brown and Poulsen instant mix custard. Good and creamy. Because Brown and Poulsen make it.
3: Yo-ho, yo-ho, brushless or lather, boys, whichever you've the notion.
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0: Bleak Expectations by Mark Evans. Volume 2, Chapter the 4th, A Restoration Re-Ruined, Only Even Worse.
1: Late again! I asked my daughter and her confounded husband to be here for a certain hour, and they willfully ignore me.
0: Perhaps they do it for your entertainment, sir?
1: Meaning?
0: They know how you enjoy being angry, so they give you reason to be so.
1: Yeah. Well, that would also explain the dreadful Christmas presents.
0: Mr. and Mrs. Sourquill, sir.
1: I've told you before, do not remind me my daughter is married to that imbecile.
0: Sorry, your daughter Lily and a strange man, sir.
2: Forgive our tardiness.
1: Always, dear daughter.
3: Yes, indeed, Sir Philip. Forgive our lateness.
1: Never, Mr. Sourquill.
3: Oh.
2: It is my fault, Papa, for pregnancy has given me cravings for curious foods. And before we set off, I simply had to have a lunch consisting entirely of horse. I started with horse soup, moved on to a fish course consisting of a bit of horse cut into the shape of a fish. A horse sorbet to clear the palate, then main course of horse pie and a dessert of sticky pony pudding.
1: And the long meal made you late.
2: Oh, the fact that I'd eaten the horse which usually pulls our carriage made us late.
3: We had to use a substitute horse consisting of two actors in a horse costume. Alas, they were dreadful. As they pulled, they insisted on performing a series of light equine comic vignettes, which, while amusing, were hardly conducive to swift progress.
1: Well, you're here now, so we may begin.
3: Of course. Beneath this covering in a cage, I have a marvellous creature which will listen to and repeat everything you say. Behold, the dicta parrot. But it is gone.
2: Parrot cake. Like a carrot cake, but with more parrot.
1: You may use one of my pens.
3: Oh, thank you, Sir Philip. But alas, I have no notebook.
2: Notebook? A l'orange. But, dear husband, why not use the massive surface area of my pregnant stomach as a notebook?
3: Oh, an excellent idea, dearest. I shall just test the system.
2: Ooh, it tickled.
3: It is both efficient and pleasing to my wife.
1: Very well. Then I shall continue. When we last left my story, my best friend Harry Biscuit, my sister Pippa, and I, Pip Finn, were trapped deep in the bowels of the burning Houses of Parliament.
4: We must escape! Excellent plan, Pip Finn. I wish I had thought of it.
2: But how? The flames will soon consume us.
4: Got it. Speaker Sternbeater.
1: In the inferno, I had forgotten about the corrupt and drunken Speaker of the House of Commons, Jidrington Sternbeater, who lay in a brandy-soaked stupor on the floor.
4: Quickly, place that table over him. Now, all of us, on the table.
1: We climbed on, and I took a bottle of the Speaker's brandy and poured it over him, at which point he awoke.
5: Oh, brandy, delicious.
1: A spark leapt from the walls, and he caught light immediately.
5: Zombie! How dare you? I'm Speaker of the House of Commons, not a crepe Suzette.
1: His talking did the trick. His 100% proof breath ignited.
5: Oh, dear.
1: And he exploded. He was a large man. He was full of brandy and, even worse, had recently consumed a dinner of diesel soup and gunpowder pie. He detonated with so much force that the table we were on was blown straight through the ceiling. Through the burning floors above. And then finally through the roof and into the sky.
2: We are free of the fire.
4: But alas, we're not free of gravity.
1: Whoa! The arc of our fall took us towards Parliament Square. And I saw we were plummeting towards a statue of one of Britain's greatest, yet laziest generals, the Earl of Can't Be Bothered, who had famously commanded every battle while reclining on a large sofa. He hadn't bothered to turn up to be sculpted, so the statue was simply a large sofa. And luckily the sculptor, too, could not be bothered, and rather than sculpting one from stone, had simply brought a large sofa and painted it grey.
4: By the sofa.
2: If he had been the Earl of Canby Bothered, we would not have survived.
6: Hurrah for British idleness.
4: Alas, we may have escaped, but we have destroyed the mother of parliaments.
6: Oh, well, I'm sure no one will mind.
1: But people did mind. The surviving members of Parliament formed a large mob and swiftly approached. At their head was the familiar figure of Mr. Gently Benevolent, my evil ex-guardian, and now Chancellor of the Exchequer.
3: Oh, dear, you seem to have burned down Parliament. Disgraceful behavior for an MP, Pippin.
7: What? An arsonist in Parliament? We normally only encourage fraudsters, murderers, and talentless egomaniacs.
3: Such an act is treason. You must all be hanged.
8: Hang